0: other deals are going to go down here in Vegas over the next week or so. Let's head on out to the Progressive guest line to talk more about the Summer League. We welcome in Alex Barutha, senior NBA editor for RotoWire. Alex, thanks so much for giving us a couple minutes. How much betting are you doing here on these Summer League games right now?
1: Not a ton, although I will say if you want to bet it, it's better to get your money in sooner than later, because eventually the great players who are playing are going to sit because the teams don't want to risk injuries. And it's always good to make sure and confirm that the guys you think are going to play will play, because that can really come down to the wire in Summer League. Like, for example, Mychal Brown, I don't think he's playing tonight against Atlanta. That game starts basically right now. So you want to make sure you don't have the expectation of some of these guys playing when they're actually not.
0: Yeah, that's a good point, because any rookie that's really worth his weight, is a team's not going to play them that much. Like, what do you have to see from this guy, you know, in the Summer League that you didn't already see that you determined he's your number one pick, right? Like, I wouldn't expect, especially for some of the guys that played in like the California Classic or the Salt Lake City Summer League, I don't expect to see the likes of Darren Peterson and AJ DeBanza and Cameron Boozer play a lot here in Vegas. Maybe one or two games, three games. I don't think we see them play the entire way through.
1: It's pretty rare when like a top 5-6 pick plays more than three games in Summer League. Doesn't happen very often. And at that point, even a lot of the, you mentioned like the Memphis Grizzlies with Cam Boozer. They're also playing a ton of guys who are like legitimate NBA players. Like Cedric Coward is too good for Summer League. Javon Small, guys like that. So those guys could be taking a seat sooner than later as well. And then they become just, there's a lot more variance in these games for sure.
0: No futures odds just yet on the Summer League. I assume we'll get that posted once the tournament begins next week, and that'll be fun to see how, you know, the odds shape up on who we want to bet to win the Summer League. But as far as futures are concerned, Alex, the rookie of the year market is fluctuating, it seems like, every day, because we know these markets are reactionary. People see Darren Peterson score 27 points, and they're going to rush to bet Darren Peterson to win rookie of the year. Right now, you're looking up on FanDuel, and you see that Darren Peterson and Cameron Boozer are your co-favorites at plus 300, followed by the number one overall pick in AJ DeBanza. Do you agree with the market surge here on Darren Peterson after a couple of Summer League performances?
1: I think it's all right. I still think the safest bet is Boozer, just from like a usage standpoint. I mean, Boozer is probably going to run the team in Memphis. You know, they don't have a great point guard room, and he's a great passer. And there will be growing pains, of course, but there's a pretty good chance he, you know, could lead Memphis in both points and assists. And obviously, Peterson, I think, is going to have some high usage games. He's going to start. But that's a Utah Jazz team that's pretty established, and they want to win games. They're not necessarily going to lean on Peterson all the time, even late down the stretch, if there are other guys cooking. You know, they have Keontae George, who put up all-star caliber numbers, frankly, last year. Lauri Markkanen, you know, has been in and out of the lineup as the Jazz were trying to tank, but he's 20-point per game scorer. They have Ace Bailey, who they're still ushering in. Like, it's a pretty solid team. But at the same time, look, the rookie of the year market, people don't think of it as an award that wins are affecting, but wins really affect the rookie of the year market. I mean, think of what we were talking about this past season with Cooper Flagg versus Con Knipple. And obviously Knipple had a great season, but a lot of the argument for him was like, well, look at how well Charlotte's playing. You know, Cooper's putting up these big box score stats, but so it's a market that, you can look farther down and see guys like Acuff, for example, who's going to take a ton of shots, I'm sure, in Sacramento. But that might be one of the worst teams, if not the worst team in the NBA. And generally, voters don't reward a guy scoring 22 a game, even if he's a rookie, if the team wins, you know, 21 games or something like that.
0: No, it's a great point. And a bet that I placed, you know, a week ago, and I talked about it here on the show, Jaxel Lendeborg at 25-1. He's now down to 20-1. I still think there's value at 20-1 because I think he starts for the Warriors. We've already seen him get high praise during the Summer League so far in this early action. And I think playing alongside Steph, you know, there's media coverage there, and the Warriors are going to be a team that's going to be competing for the playoffs. Why not take a flyer on Jaxel Lendeborg to be rookie of the year?
1: If you're looking for value, it's a great bet, honestly. It's someone that I'm surprised is not a little higher, or the odds are not shorter for him just because of the role you're alluding to. Like, he has a really good chance to start. You know, right now, I think you would maybe pencil in Guy Santos as the starter. Maybe Steve Kerr would prefer Lendeborg off the bench just because he's someone who can run a little more offense. either way, he's clearly someone who could play six man or better minutes for this Golden State Warriors team, which is looking to be competitive. Not only that, I mean, this is an older team, a lot of injury prone guys. Like, how many games do we expect Porzingis to play?
0: Yeah.
1: How many games do we expect Horford or even Draymond Green to play? You know, Curry is not an Iron Man at this point in his career. There are going to be a lot of nights for this Golden State Warriors team where Draymond's out, Curry's out, Porzingis is out. And then I think they are going to look to Lendon Board to like be a legitimate usage guy for them.
0: That's why I did it. I liked what I saw, and I placed the bet. And I guess I'm a market mover here, Alex, because it went from 25-1 to 20-1. As we're talking to Alex Berutha, senior NBA editor for RotoWire, joining us on the Progressive Guest Line, I'm Scott Sadenberg. It's Live Bet Saturday here on VSiN. Of course, we're all waiting, Alex, for the LeBron James announcement. Where is he going to sign for what could be his final season? And is that team automatically going to get a boost in the futures market for odds to either win the conference or to win the NBA title? I've heard a lot of conflicting reports over the last couple of days, because to me it was almost a foregone conclusion that it was going to be the Cleveland Cavaliers. Now we're seeing some things saying maybe it's not the Cleveland Cavaliers. If you had to pick right now, which team gets the biggest jump in their chance to represent their conference in the NBA Finals if they acquire LeBron James, what team is that?
1: I think it is the Cavs, just partially because they're in the East. Like, you could say, oh, LeBron to the Warriors, obviously their title odds would jump, but they're still in the West.
0: Yeah.
1: You know, and that's
0: no one's beating the Spurs or the Thunder. We know that, right? No one's beating the Spurs or the Thunder.
1: Right.
0: Yeah.
1: So I think it would be the Cavaliers. The Heat are certainly, like, you know, they would be a close second for me, but their roster is not that fleshed out. You know, like, obviously they have Giannis, fantastic player, to say the least, and Bam. But they would have to still kind of round out their roster a bit. And frankly, like, Cleveland, just from a starting five standpoint, it would be really easy for the books or basically anybody to look at that team and go, okay, you have Harden, Mitchell, LeBron, Mobley, Jared Allen as a five. And we know that teams, at least the past eight seasons, there haven't been repeat title winners. Mm-hmm. So you're thinking, okay, you know, it's probably not going to be, or recent history would say it's not going to be the Knicks. And then the East is still pretty wide open, man. So I think it would be Cleveland would get the biggest jump into title contention if they got LeBron, at least on the odds.
0: But Alex, that you're telling me that I'm going to have to bet on a James Harden team. And I don't know if I have that in me. I don't know if I can do it. Like, my brain says one thing, my wallet says another, my gut says I can't do it. As much as I think the Cavs are the bet to win the Eastern Conference, they get LeBron, I can't bet on a James Harden team.
1: I wouldn't want to do it either. I think the argument, which is unfortunately an argument I would tell myself too, as a person who likes the Cavaliers a lot and has, to my own detriment, supported them in terms of betting on them, would be that if LeBron joins that team, it's possible Harden is like the third option on that team now, sure, at least in certain situations in the playoffs. So it's like, hey man, if you can play okay on offense and hit some threes, we're going to be totally fine. But yeah, just... I would love to see it. I mean, I think most of these destinations are rumored for LeBron. You know, those teams would be close to title contenders if they got him. I think he's a fantastic player. And there's plenty of great situations. I think the Golden State thing, would not bank on it being a legitimate title contender. I would have a lot of fun watching that team.
0: Oh, yeah. That would be a lot of fun just watching him play with Steph once again, like we saw in the Olympics. But for me, you know, LeBron, he was one of the top, if not the best, like, pick and roll player last year in the NBA. And so you put him in Cleveland, and maybe it's him and Harden running a two-man game. Maybe it's Mitchell and LeBron running a two-man game. Like, he doesn't have to be the guy, you know? He can still just be an elite wing and help the Cavs become the best team in the Eastern Conference, which they pretty much were this year without him. So, yeah, I might have to be forced to bet on a James Harden team, Alex. We'll see if LeBron makes a decision, though. This is the NBA Summer League. It's a convention of sorts. Everybody's here in town. What better time to make an announcement than now? Hey, Alex, appreciate the stuff, man. Continued best of luck, and we'll catch up with you again as we progress throughout this offseason.
1: Awesome. Thanks for having me.
0: There he is, Alex Berutha. Check out his stuff there for RotoWire. We are in the midst of the NBA Summer League. Well, the early portion of the NBA Summer League. The tournament will begin, I guess, next week or so, and then we can talk about the futures, who we think is going to win the Summer League. We have World Cup action coming up about a little less than an hour from now. We are in the preliminary card of USC 329 and sweating out some baseball bets, where my Cubs bet's not looking good right now, but it's a luck thing. I'll explain coming up next. I'm Scott Seidenberg. This is Live Bet Saturday here on VSiN, the Sports Betting Network.
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0: Back here on Live Bet Saturday, Scott Seidenberg with you on VSiN, the Sports Betting Network. Coming up in about 15 minutes or so, we'll be joined by Brad Thomas as we will preview the second quarterfinal matchup of the day, the final quarterfinal matchup here at the World Cup between Argentina and Switzerland. We'll also take an early look at the semifinals. Major League Baseball sweating out our Chicago Cubs bet, and it ain't looking good right now. Still early, it's only the bottom of the fourth inning, but the Reds have hit back-to-back home runs from Lowe and Suarez as they have taken a 2-0 lead over the Chicago Cubs with one out here in the bottom of the fourth inning. Now, the reason why I love the Cubs so much in this game, and the reason why I thought there was going to be a ton of scoring in this game and I wanted to fade Nick Lodolo, is for a variety of reasons. One, the weather and the ballpark factors. This game called for a lot of runs to be scored, and we just saw a couple of home runs here by the Reds in the bottom of the fourth inning. The ball is supposed to travel here based on the weather, the wind, park factors, all that stuff. But Nick Lodolo is a guy who has been flirting with disaster at times this season. If you look at his expected numbers versus his surface numbers, despite having really good outings lately, six innings, only one run allowed against Baltimore. Five innings, no runs allowed against Milwaukee. Four innings, no runs allowed against Milwaukee. Those were his last three starts. Despite those three starts, he is still looking at a number this season of an expected ERA.

0: ERA north of 6. His ERA is 4.68. His expected ERA is 6. His fielding independent pitching is north of 5. These are all indicators that he is getting fortunate. He's getting lucky in his starts. He's due for regression. He's going to give up more runs. And then you look at this game today. The Cubs have gotten out on balls that have been hit 106, 96, and 95 miles per hour. Three balls squared up against Nick Lodolo here in this game. Two of them resulted in lineouts, and one resulted in a ground into double play. So think about how beneficial that is to a pitcher. And you know, you look at things like, all right, well, we're going to look at a player's expected numbers, and you would think that it accounts for everything. Sure, it does. But if it doesn't happen, it doesn't happen. I still think the Cubs can score, whether it's off Lodolo or not. That's yet to be determined. There's still plenty of time left in this ball game. But I just the results aren't there. The results just aren't there for the Cubs here in this game. Now, once they get to like maybe a third time through the lineup, and the question is, do the Reds allow Lodolo to get through a third time in the lineup? Because that's when maybe you're flirting with disaster here. Again, as I mentioned, Lodolo's been really good in his last couple of starts. He's through 4 innings. He hasn't given up a run. His last time out, he threw 6 innings. That was a great start against Baltimore. 97 pitches in that one. Only 5 innings against Milwaukee on 96 pitches. Only 4 innings against Milwaukee prior to that on 75 pitches. He's only at 51 pitches right now as we go to the top of the 5th inning. Does he go beyond 5 innings here in this game? Because here's another thing. Let's look at this. I'm curious how he does this season. Again, we look at all the expected numbers, right? Let's look at time through the lineup this year, because that's going to be an indicator as to whether or not the Reds want him to go out and face the lineup for a third time. And this is important. If you're handicapping the outs recorded market, these are things you want to look at. I placed under 16 and a half outs for Nick Lodolo, thinking that the Cubs were going to rock him up here, but also I didn't think they would let him go beyond, you know, five innings, 5 1/3, whatever. So let's see. This season, I'm very curious. Let's see. I want to look at the times facing opponent. Okay. First plate appearance through the... Oh, wow. These numbers tell you everything you need to know. These numbers tell you everything you need to know. First plate appearance for Lodolo versus the opponents. The opponents have a batting average of .271, slugging, an on-base of .330, slugging .447, and OPS .771. Second time through the lineup. Batters batting only .207 against Lodolo. .313 on base, .268 slugging, and OPS of .581. Yuck. But the third time through the lineup, batters are batting .408 against Lodolo with a .492 on base, a .735 slugging, an OPS of 1.226. A batting average on balls in play of .400 the third time through the lineup. Terry Francona obviously knows these numbers. The pitching coach, the scouts know these numbers. I do not think that he makes it through a third time through the lineup. We'll see. He's had success here in this game. Do the Reds, knowing these numbers, send him out to go through this lineup a third time? Ian Happ is now batting for the second time in this game. He is the number 7 hitter. Then you got Dansby Swanson and Amaya, 8 and 9. And then it's back to the top of the lineup, which would be the third time facing through the lineup. If Lodolo gets through the next 3 batters unscathed, and he is through 5 complete innings, probably around 60-somewhat pitches, they're probably going to send him out for the 6th to go up against him the third time. But that's where he could get into trouble. Now, if he gets into a little trouble this inning and allows some base runners this inning, and he gets to PCA for the third time, Suzuki for the third time, Bregman for the third time, well, then there might be a case where at that point, if we're at the fifth or sixth batter of the inning, this might be the last inning here for Lodolo, as they might look to take him out. So another deep fly ball gets caught at the warning, well, short of the warning track there. So, hey, they're squaring this guy up, but just nothing's really happening for the Chicago Cubs. But again, I'm sweating out a variety of bets here, including the under on the outs recorded. So let's see if, in fact, they do let him go the third time through the lineup. But those are really interesting numbers. And I'm telling you, that is one way that you can really try and handicap your outs recorded props, is look for guys that struggle mightily. And most pitchers do. This is why the new analytics of baseball tell you teams don't let pitchers face a lineup for a third time. But when you see guys that have really drastic numbers from the first two times through the lineup to the third time, I mean, look at that jump for Lodolo this season. A 581 OPS the second time facing a batter in the lineup. A 1226 OPS the third time facing a batter through the lineup. He has only faced a batter for a fourth time one time this season. Let's see how long the leash is here for Lodolo, who is pitching really, again, he's pitching great here, but he has gotten fortunate with a bunch of hard hit balls that have not resulted in anything here for the Chicago Cubs. Now let's look at the live betting market to see if there's anything we like here on the Cubs. And there might be. Chicago plus 295 on the money line. The total is 6.5. It is a 2-0 game here in the top of the fifth inning. Let's see. Fifth, sixth, seventh, eighth, top of the ninth. I kind of like it. Give me over 6.5. We're going to get more runs in this game. I like a live bet here on the over 6.5. Between the Cubs and the Reds. Other baseball games in progress, ones that we are not sweating out right now. The Phillies able to get out of a jam in the bottom of the eighth inning. The Tigers had the bases loaded and nobody out, and they only scored one run. Bases loaded and nobody out, and it was a double play. Spencer Torkelson grounded into a double play. Oof. That is how you kill your chances of coming back in a ball game. So 4-2, the Phillies lead the Tigers top of the ninth inning in Detroit. The Orioles with a 4-0 lead over the Royals, top of the sixth inning in Baltimore, bottom of the fourth in Texas. It's all Astros over the Rangers, 7-0, as Peter Lambert has only allowed one hit so far to the Texas Rangers. Cardinals with a 4-0 lead over the Braves, bottom of the fourth inning in St. Louis. Still to come a little bit later on, you got the Blue Jays at the Padres. Trey Savage goes for Toronto. Walker Buehler for San Diego. Diamondbacks and Dodgers. Yamamoto on the mound for L.A. Brandon Fodd for Arizona. Dansby Swanson just struck out looking. Did not like the call. So Lodolo with another strikeout. Two outs here in the bottom of the fifth inning as he has surprised me and is dealing here against the Chicago Cubs. Coming up next, we're going to get back into the World Cup. Brad Thomas will join us on the program as we preview the second of today's quarterfinal matches between Argentina and Switzerland, where the winner will advance to take on England, as England advanced with a 2-1 victory in extra time against Norway. And is France, Spain, the semifinal coming up, the real World Cup final? We'll talk with Brad about that and more coming up next. I'm Scott Seidenberg. It's Live Bet Saturday here on VSiN.
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7: It's just sad. So many messages, people reaching out that the reason I got into horse racing, watching you and Les Onaka on the quarters late at night, it was just something that would put us to sleep in a good way. But it's true. A lot of people probably would never even have got into horse racing if it wasn't because of, at that time, TVG and towards the end here in FanDuel TV. So I think it's a legacy that everybody from the beginning that has been a part of this is going to be able to carry on. If you watched last week, and you probably would have thought it was our last show because there were a lot of crying, there was a lot of emotion, and there were a lot of goodbyes. But we're going to march on and try to keep a little bit of momentum going into Del Mar, and I'm going to enjoy every moment putting my feet in the sand and getting to walk through the gates there and be a part of it and feel that ocean breeze. I'm just going to try to enjoy every moment of it, which I've done all along. You could probably tell if you ever watched me on the air. I'm enjoying it.
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0: Back here on Live Bet Saturday, I'm Scott Satterberg on VSiN, the sports betting network. Perhaps fortunes are a-changing as the Cubs, is that going to fly out to the outfield? All right, well, we got 1 run across 4 of the Chicago Cubs here in the 5th inning. Seiya Suzuki with an RBI single. It is a 2-1 lead for the Reds as they go to the bottom of the 5th inning. And now we wonder if Nick Lodolo's day is done or not. I told you about how fortunate he's been getting with his expected numbers being much higher than his actual numbers and the hard-hit balls that we have seen here in this game just not result in anything for the Chicago Cubs. Lodolo, 75 pitches here through 5 innings. And the big factor is the performance the third time through the lineup. Which right now, this is the third time through the lineup as he just got through the top 3 in PCA, Suzuki, and Bregman. Batters the third time through the lineup, an OPS of 1.226 against Lodolo this season. That is compared to an OPS of 581 the second time through the lineup. So we'll see if Francona sends him out there for the 6th inning or not. We are about a half an hour away from the start of Argentina versus Switzerland, our final quarterfinal match here at the FIFA World Cup as we are just waiting for one more team to make it to the semifinal. England awaiting the winner of Argentina and Switzerland. We head on out to the Progressive guest line right now. We welcome in our good friend Brad Thomas from CBS Sportsline as he will preview the match coming up. Leo Messi and the world champion Argentina taking on Switzerland. Now, Brad, I get the market is the market for a reason, right? Argentina, the overwhelming favorite, because, like I said, I quoted Ric Flair earlier, right? To be the man, woo, you got to beat the man. And no one's beaten Messi in Argentina. But haven't they showed cracks? Hasn't this team showed flaws, especially in the last two matches, that should give us maybe a little bit of hesitation? Like, can Switzerland actually pull this off and upset the world champs here in this quarterfinal?
4: No, Switzerland can't upset them, but they have shown cracks, that being Argentina. Whether you want to buy into the advanced analytics or not, they conceded goals in three straight games, and the teams they conceded goals to are not your run-of-the-mill everyday teams, at least two of them. In Jordan, they conceded a goal, and Cape Verde, they conceded two goals. They did concede two to Egypt, but we know Egypt has a really formidable attack. You know, the weirdest thing about this Argentina team is when they were here in 2022 in the World Cup, it was like this defensive wall that you couldn't get past. Yet they've conceded, how many is that? 5 goals in 3 matches.
0: Yeah.
4: And that's something that, regardless if, like I said, you believe in the advanced analytics or not, that's something that does give me a little concern. But I have to dial it back just a little bit, because we did say advanced analytics. And money is won on those advanced analytics. Argentina have been fantastic in those categories, right? They conceded 2 goals to Egypt, but conceded an XG of less than 0.9, which means they're only expected less than 1 goal to concede. And then the same thing against Cape Verde, they had expected goal mark allowed around 0.5, which means they were only expected to concede about half a goal. So if we're using advanced analytics to see if they're going to regress towards the mean, that means that Switzerland could be in for a tough match, especially in front of net.
0: So how do we bet this then? Because it's minus 320 for Argentina to advance. And honestly, like, I'm not one of those guys that say, like, I'm never going to bet a heavily juiced match. Like, if you think Argentina is going to win, which, like, I do and you do, like, I'm totally fine laying the juice. If we think that it's priced maybe, you know, we can shop around different books, but maybe if we think it should be heavier favorites, I'm okay with that. But if, let's say, if we want to mitigate the juice a bit, is there anything we could do to bet Argentina to not lay minus 300 here?
4: Yeah, so I bet this earlier in the week, and the problem that we've seen with this World Cup is the lines move quickly.
0: Yeah.
4: I still think it's fair to around minus 145, minus 150. That's Argentina to advance and Lionel Messi to have 2 shots on target. He has hit this number in every match except one, the one match where he didn't start and only played 45 minutes. He got 1 shot on target, but mathematics say that's 2 shots per 90 minutes on target. Lionel Messi is the man on this team, right? What I love about Lionel Messi is not just how much he's scoring, but his effectiveness in space and the way that he conserves his energy and gets in the right position at all times. He's not a guy who's going to rip 500 really bad shots. He's going to get in really good spaces and take a lot of shots, but I guarantee you the quality on those shots is better than most of those guys, as I deem shot rippers, the guys who shoot from anywhere. Lionel Messi also does move in space really well, and he times his runs to perfection, which gives him a lot of opportunities to kick those balls on target. If we're being honest, too, if you think Argentina are going to advance, especially if you think Argentina are going to score in this match, I couldn't be mad at you in taking something like Lionel Messi to score or assist in Argentina to advance, because I just have a really hard time believing that if Argentina win this or they advance while scoring a goal, that Messi is not contributing to a goal in this match. We've looked at his cast and it hasn't been the greatest supporting cast in this tournament. We've seen levels drop from players like Julian Alvarez. Enzo Fernandez did play really good last match, but the attacking prowess of this team is so heavily reliant on Messi. If you want to cut those numbers down a little bit, take Messi props. Like, it's just clear as day.
0: I have a question, and don't judge me. I'm just confirming here, okay, because I am not as big of a soccer bettor as you are. Obviously, we've had a lot of fun during this World Cup betting things. I love betting team totals, Brad. You and I have talked about that before. It's like the only thing that I've been winning on here in this World Cup is team totals. But if Messi does a penalty kick at some point during the game, does that count towards the shots on target?
4: It does. That's what makes it so beautiful.
0: Okay.
4: Messi takes the free kicks and he takes the penalty kicks. So let's say they get one free kick on top of the box, outside the box, excuse me, and then one penalty kick and he hits the target on both of those. You cash that leg.
0: Perfect. Okay. That's what I wanted to make sure, because that makes this a lot more appealing to me. It doesn't have to be just like a scoring chance that he happens to either have it saved or goes in, or maybe like a defender kicks it out of the way or heads it out at the last minute. Like, it doesn't have to be that. He can just take one of the penalty kicks at some point during the course of a game if there is a penalty, and we'll get credit for that shot on target, unless he sails it over the bar for some reason. We're talking to Brad Thomas from Sportsline, joining us here on the Progressive Guest Line. I'm Scott Seidenberg. It's Live Bet Saturday here on VSiN. Brad, let's take an early look at the semifinal, as we have France versus Spain in what many have said is the actual championship match of this World Cup. Do you agree with that sentiment, or do you think we're still going to see a great final, whether it's England or Argentina versus the winner of France-Spain?
4: I mean, these two do look like the best teams, but I haven't been like overly impressed with this Spanish side outside of the defensive prowess. With Spain, they're leaving a lot to be desired in attack. And if their defense hasn't been so good, only conceding one goal this entire tournament, I don't know if they would have made it this far. But we have to call a spade a spade. They have the best defense in the entire tournament. Even though Belgium looked dangerous in that match, they scored a goal by Charles de Ketelaere, they only had an XGA allowed of 0.34, right? So it was like an off chance that they scored. But Scott, this French team, the attack is probably the best in the entire World Cup, probably the best in the entire world. Kylian Mbappe literally is a brilliant, brilliant player. Pace, creativity, and scoring ability. You have Desiree Doué, who's interchangeable with Bradley Barcola. You have Michael Olise, the best creator, probably in all of European football. And then you have the reigning Ballon d'Or winner and Ousmane Dembele. And one thing that I really like about this French team, and I think this kind of gets overshadowed by how great this attack is how good that back line has looked, right? Because I think a lot of people just forget that that back line is really good, because all we talk about is that four-headed monster, five-headed monster, six-headed monster, if you want to talk about the subs. So for me, I think it's going to be tough for the Spanish side, because if the Spanish side play like they played against Belgium, they're going to concede multiple goals. And I don't believe Spain's going to score two goals on France. So it's going to be hard for Spain to advance out of the next round. I think this is France's tournament to lose. I've said that since the beginning of the tournament, and I continue to say it now.
0: France, minus 145 to advance to the final. I think we can get behind that wager there. As far as England's chances, Brad, do you like England's chances against Argentina to then advance to the championship? If in fact, and I don't, no disrespect for Switzerland, but if we're going to say Argentina's going to win, do we like England's chances against them in the other semifinal?
4: I don't think so. That whatever we saw from England today was just a whole pile of luck, right? They created an XG of less than 0.5, I believe, in the entire regulation time. Norway were bringing that match to them. You better believe that Argentina, if they're going to be allowed to control possession like Norway did, I know that England ended up winning possession, but it was pretty split. I think Argentina are going to score goals and they're going to be effective with it. I didn't love what I saw from England, but at the end of the day, it's all about advancing. So whether you like the performance or not, England got the job done.
0: France plus 144 on the futures market, Spain plus 320, England plus 320, Argentina plus 450. Maybe that plus 450 is the appealing price right now on Argentina. Brad, appreciate the time. As always, good luck with your bets. Let's go Argentina to advance. Messi, two shots on target, minus 145 right now up on DK. I'm in, brother.
4: Let's cash.
0: There he is, Brad Thomas, checking stuff out on Sportsline. I'm Scott Seidenberg. More on the World Cup, Major League Baseball, where we're on our way to cashing some bets here on Live Bet Saturday on VSiN, the Sports Betting Network.
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17: 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By the way, I won't be there. Dustin Sweetelson on desk with Kelly Bidlin to discuss with Dallin, plus Greg Peterson on this All-Star week off, talking about the All-Star game and the Home Run Derby, as will Adam Burke, as will Wes Reynolds. It's A Numbers Game. Dustin Sweetelson, Kelly Bidlin, right here at VSiN, 10 a.m. Eastern, 7 a.m. Pacific, the Sports Betting Network.
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0: 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As Nick Lodolo leaves the game in the sixth inning, he did not get an out in the sixth inning. It was an injury, technically, a blister that forces him out of the game after 78 pitches, five innings, five hits, two runs allowed, four strikeouts, three walks, and the one home run, which led off the top of the sixth inning for Carson Kelly. It is a 2-2 ball game here in Cincinnati between the Cubs and the Reds. And I have been on the Chicago Cubs with a couple of player props as well. We cash Seiya Suzuki over 1.5 hits plus runs plus RBIs. Still need Pete Crow Armstrong to do something. He is 0-for-1 with two walks Didn't come around to score on either of those walks, so that stinks. But I do have PCA over 1.5 hits plus runs plus RBIs as well. So let's see if he can get a hit his fourth time and what could be his final time through the lineup. Unless we get extra innings, you never know. It is a 2-2 ball game here in the top of the sixth inning. And I am on the Cubs minus a 1.5 in this game. Looking at the live line right now up on DraftKings, Cubs minus 129, believe it or not here. 2-2 game, top of the sixth inning. Cubs minus 129. Live total of 8.5. Remember, we already gave out the bet on the over 6.5 on the live line when it was 2-0 a couple of innings ago. So, well, not that long ago. So that is our bet that we have here on this Cubs and Reds game. Other games in progress right now in Major League Baseball. We have the Orioles, a 5-1 lead over the Royals in the top of the seventh inning in Baltimore. The Astros, a 7-1 lead over the Rangers, top of the sixth inning in Texas. Cardinals with a 4-0 lead over the Braves going to the bottom of the sixth inning there in St. Louis. We are underway in San Diego. Top of the first inning, Blue Jays and Padres are scoreless. And coming up about 20 minutes from now, it'll be the Dodgers and Diamondbacks from L.A. Dodgers heavily favored, minus 300 with Yamamoto on the mound for them. Brandon Fott going for Arizona. UFC 329 in progress right now. We have cashed a bet that we had in the prelims with Adrian Yanez to win by TKO, KO, or DQ. It was a first-round knockout, 247 into the first round. Adrian Yanez knocked out Cody Garbrandt, so we cashed our first UFC bet of the night. In progress right now, it's Nikita Krylov against Robert Whittaker, the final prelim here before we get to the main card. And we do have a bet on the first fight of the main card, which is the next fight coming up between King Green and Terrence McKinney. Now, this is a pretty even fight in terms of the market. Right now, looking at the odds up on DraftKings at least, King Green minus 120, Terrence McKinney even money. The total rounds, this is where we're going to look to profit on this fight. The total rounds is 1.5. Significantly juiced to the under, minus 298 on the under for McKinney versus Green. This is a fight that will end in the first round, will very likely end in the first round. So let's take a look at what those markets look like. Now you can shop around different books to see, of course, what we have here. But here's a couple of round props that I think could work out for us. Round one, the winning round, minus 250. Crazy, right? The fight to start round two is the same thing, minus 245. King Green in round one is plus 200. Terrence McKinney in round one is plus 120. But again, the winning round, minus 250. Now, I saw a bet earlier, and I wonder if it's still available up on FanDuel. I'm going to check it out right now. But I mentioned how this fight is expected to end in the first round. The under 1.5, significantly juiced. I just gave you those odds. On a first-round finish on DraftKings is minus 250. The question, at what point in the first round does this fight end? Looking at FanDuel right now, you can wager under a half at plus 176. Does this fight go longer than 2.5 minutes? That's the question. Now, we saw a first round finish by Adrian Yanez in 247. So it was 17 seconds past what you need to happen to win this bet. But it's plus 176. For a fight that has the odds of it to end in the first round at minus 250, give me a sprinkle on plus 176 that it ends in the first half of round number one. If we think that this fight's going to be both these guys coming out swinging, where it's not going to make it to the second round, instead of laying the 250, give me a sprinkle. Just end the fight early. Under a half a round, plus 176 up on FanDuel is the sprinkle that I'm going to do for this next match, the first fight of the main card between King Green and Terrence McKinney. Again, the fight to end in round one is minus 250. If you think the fight goes to round number two, you could bet plus 180 on the yes, it goes to round number two. The under 1.5 rounds is minus 300. So no one thinks this fight's going to the second round. But now you take a little flyer on it to not even get to the second half of the first round. I like that for sure at the plus 176 bet. So first fight of the main card, give me King Green, Terrence McKinney, under a half a round, which is just 2 minutes and 30 seconds. Plus 176, that's up on FanDuel right now. I'm Scott Satterberg. You can always hit me up on Twitter at ScottsOnAir, ScottsOnAir. Hit us all up on the network at VSIN Live. Coming up at the top of the hour, we're going to be joined by Jake Hassan. We'll talk more Major League Baseball. We are sweating out this Cubs thing, and we'll see if there's any bets that we want to place on tonight's Dodgers game, but also we'll take a look at tomorrow's slate, the final day before the All-Star break in Major League Baseball. I actually went ahead and I looked up some numbers. Since the 2021 season, in the final day, the Sunday before the All-Star break, favorites 43 and 33, unders 43, 32 and 1. You wonder if players are already checked out, ready for their little mini vacation, their mini break during this All-Star break. Last year, the games prior to the All-Star break were 12 and 5 to the under. Now, it's just one small sample of last season, but it's the closest sample we have. But going back to 2021, unders are 43, 32 and 1 in the final day before the All-Star break, and that is what's going to happen tomorrow. So we'll see if Jake has any opinions on that and any plays on the Major League Baseball board for tomorrow. Want to remind you guys, the VSIN NFL betting guide is out now. 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National anthems are being sung right now. Argentina and Switzerland about to get underway in Kansas City, Arrowhead Stadium. Argentina massively favored to advance to the semifinal where England awaits. The bet that we are placing, courtesy of our friend Brad Thomas, who joined us last segment, it is a two-leg same-game parlay. It is Argentina to qualify with Leo Messi 2+ shots on target. That includes extra time. And that two-leg parlay is minus 145. So that is our best bet for this match, Argentina versus Switzerland at minus 145 odds. It is Argentina to qualify combined with Leo Messi 2+ shots on target, including extra time. Again, minus 145. And I do think it's interesting to look at the futures market a little bit here with Argentina plus 450 to win the World Cup. But the math doesn't add up if you do the money line rollovers and stuff. But actually, it might. But let's see how they handle Switzerland coming up here in 5 minutes from now. Jake Hassan will talk baseball with us coming up next. I'm Scott Seidenberg. This is Live Bet Saturday here on VSIN, the Sports Betting Network.
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0: Georgia. I've got these guys favored in 11 games this year. Georgia plays my weakest SEC schedule per my metrics. I think Georgia is a really dangerous bunch, and I would absolutely bet these guys to win the SEC. I like over the win total, but maybe the VIG has priced out any potential edge there.
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2: Coming up on Monday's episode of Money Moves, the semifinals are set in the FIFA World Cup. 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NBA Summer League continues as well. We're getting closer and closer to the postseason. 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
6: 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Brian Windhorst says that the Sixers are in this. 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
8: Welcome into the game for Drew Pomerantz, who replaces Javier Assad for the Chicago Cubs, bottom of the sixth inning in Cincinnati, and he is met by a J.J. Bleday solo home run. 3-3, the Cubs and Reds play with nobody out in the bottom of the sixth inning. I'm Scott Satterberg. This is Live Bet Saturday on VSiN, the Sports Betting Network. We are getting underway in Kansas City with our final quarterfinal match of the World Cup. Messi and Argentina taking on Switzerland. Our best bet in this match is Argentina to advance, parlayed with Messi two or more shots on goal, that shots on target. That does include extra time, and so that is minus 145. On the best bet there. Also in progress in Major League Baseball, we have the Orioles with a 5-1 lead over the Kansas City Royals, Astros 7-1 over the Rangers, the Cardinals 4-1 lead over the Braves. Bottom of the first inning, the Padres with bases loaded against Treya Savage and the Blue Jays. They've already scored one, and they are threatening to score some more. And one final game here on this Major League Baseball slate for Saturday. The Diamondbacks take on the Dodgers about 10 minutes from now. Yamamoto on the mound for the Dodgers. They are minus 300 against Brandon Pfaadt. Joining us right now on the Progressive Guest Line to talk more Major League Baseball, he is Jake Hassan, MLB and college baseball analyst. You check out Hassan on his Substack. You find them on Twitter and also his Off the Board podcast as well. Jake, thanks so much for giving us a couple minutes here. Anything on this last game of the night here? Match. I'm in soccer mode right now, calling everything a match. We have the Dodgers taking on the Diamondbacks. LA heavily favored with Yamamoto on the mound. Do you have anything in that game?
9: Yeah, I think I have to just lean into the age-old adage, Scott. We've heard this for thousands of years. Cavemen wrote it down in caves. When you get plus money with plus 1.5 on the run line, just take it. I know it's the Dodgers, but I believe in the upside and the talent of Brandon Pfaadt. Maybe that's a fool's errand. It's burned me a lot over the last couple of years. But I think when you're getting plus 1.5 on the run line and you get plus money with it, I'm just going to take it. As we start to ease into the All-Star break, I could see the

0: Dodgers maybe starting to take the pedal off the gas a little bit, or the foot off the gas a little bit. So I'll take the run, the plus runs, the plus 1.5 with the Diamondbacks tonight.
1: You know, that's what I wanted to get into also, because tomorrow is the final day before the All-Star break. And I looked up some numbers, Jake, and last year, the final games before the All-Star break were 12-5 to the under. If you go back to the 2021 season, we're 43-32-1 to the under. Do you think there's something to these players maybe being checked out, looking forward to the break, looking forward to a mini vacation or getaway at some point, that leads us to maybe want to bet some unders here tomorrow in baseball?
0: Yeah, I think you definitely can play that way. And especially when you look at the slate of games, you have a lot of really good pitchers going too in the first place. You have Skeens, you have Scooble, you have Wheeler. I know this is going to make some people laugh, but JT Ginn has also been really good on the road. He goes against the White Sox for the A's. You have some really good pitchers going tomorrow, and I do think that's going to portend to some unders tomorrow.
1: How do we handle Skeens? I mean, if I told you, let's say 2 months ago, I said, Jake, Pirates are going to host the Brewers on a Sunday morning, nationally televised Peacock game, right? And Paul Skeens is going to be on the mound, and Robert Gasser is pitching for Milwaukee, and you can get the Pirates at plus money. What would you have told me 2 months ago?
0: I would have said you're crazy. I would have said, what world are we living in? Is Paul Skeens pitching with his left hand and not his right? That's what I would have said to you. But I mean, that's the world we live in, Scott. And this is the Paul Skeens that we have right now. I wrote this on my Substack a couple days ago, the dip in velocity for Skeens over the last few starts, even though in a vacuum from a grand level, it only looks like a couple ticks, not even a mile per hour, but about a mile and a half even. Us as baseball fans and people who watch this and bet it, we know that that's not good. And when you're throwing 98 and it goes down to 96, you go, uh-oh. So that's something to watch. And that's the reason for me why I haven't been backing Skeens as much. And especially with the Pirates, I know they've won back-to-back games. And today with a huge game from Valdez in the two games, he hit three homers on the day across two games. But I don't want to back the Pirates here. I can't trust this lineup as much without Griffin and without Cruz. And now with Skeens pitching this way, I can't get on board with that game.
1: I don't blame you. It really is shocking to see the, I don't want to call it the downfall, but the dip here for Paul Skeens. And maybe this is like his way of like not leaving the Pirates. Like, you know, like maybe he doesn't have the same trade value. No, it's nonsense. A guy that is certainly being talked about in the trade market here as we progress throughout the month of July is Tarik Skubal. And he is on the mound for the Tigers coming up tomorrow against Zach Wheeler and the Philadelphia Phillies. Right now, Detroit is a short favorite, minus 112. What do you think about this matchup? And then secondly, is this one of the final starts for Tarik Skubal in a Tigers uniform?
0: Yeah, I'll start with the game itself before we get into Skubal. I like the Phillies. You have Zach Wheeler going, who is continuing to be one of the best pitchers in the sport. Hand up, I was an idiot. I was saying, I don't know what version of Wheeler we're going to get coming off this shoulder injury that not a lot of guys come back from. It's hard to come back from. And he's looked as dominant as ever. So my apologies to Zach Wheeler, who, of course, is a fan of the show and definitely listening. But I'm going to take the Phillies, especially just because they've played great baseball lately. I know it's Tarik Skubal, but similar to Paul Skeens and getting plus money with him, if you had said, you know, 6 months ago that we were going to get Tarik Skubal at minus 120 or minus 115, a short favorite, you know, we'd be running to bet that. But the way this Tigers team is playing, I'm against it. I'm going to go with the Phillies tomorrow on the money line. I'll back Wheeler and a team that's feeling themselves and playing really good baseball and is in a division race only a couple of games back now of Atlanta. So I'll be on the Phillies tomorrow. As far as Skubal and what's going to happen with him in the long term, I do think this is an audition for other teams. He's going to be the number one prize at the trade deadline. I think he knows that he's going somewhere else. I think the Tigers know that they're not going to keep him because he is a Boris guy. So this is an audition for the aforementioned Braves, for, unfortunately, got to say it, the Dodgers, for other contending teams, maybe even the team he's going against tomorrow, the Phillies. So I think that Skubal, this is absolutely an audition. I think we're coming down to the end of his Tigers tenure here.
1: I agree. And, you know, it might be sooner rather than later, because we know that during, you know, during the All-Star week and the break, these GMs and agents will get together and maybe something gets hashed out here between the Tigers and somebody else. I do think that this could be maybe one of the last starts for Tarik Skubal in a Tigers uniform. I want to talk to you about the futures market here, Jake. And we're talking to Jake Hassan joining us on the Progressive Guest Line. I'm Scott Seidenberg. It's Live Bet Saturday here on VSiN, because we're approaching the All-Star break.

0: So now's the time where we want to kind of evaluate our futures portfolio and see what we want to get ourselves into. A bet that I've placed that I think is just criminal that the odds are the way that they are. Well, I'm happy. I got plus 500 on this. Is there a case to be made why Clayton McCullough is not the manager of the year in the National League? Right now, Don Mattingly's your favorite at plus 250. Walt Weiss of Atlanta is your co-second favorite with Clayton McCullough at plus 500 and also Ollie Marmol of St. Louis. But are the Marlins not the best story? Forget about the National League. In all of Major League Baseball this year, Jake?
1: Yeah, it makes sense. And if the Marlins find a way to win that division, especially, McCullough just wins. I do think it comes down to if the Phillies or Marlins win that division, their manager is going to get manager of the year. I think with the Phillies and Mattingly, it's kind of people love a redemption story, right? Don Mattingly has failed as a manager elsewhere, most notably the Marlins themselves, speaking of them. And he's bounced around. Now he's back managing a team, and he gets the bump of getting the interim coach and taking the team and reminding us of the 2023 Phillies and what Rob Thompson did, the guy he replaced. So I think that helps. So I think people love a redemption story. People love Don too. The people love Donnie Baseball, right?
0: Yep.
1: So I think he's the rightful favorite, but you're right. I mean, I would put McCullough ahead of Weiss for sure. I think it's neck and neck. I think it's whoever wins that division, whether if it's Philly or Miami, and I think it's going to be one of those two, unless Atlanta adds like a school board or Joe Ryan, because man, do they need help. But I think it's, if the Phillies win that division, I do think it's going to be Mattingly.
0: Can I convince you to come in with me on a Pete Crow Armstrong plus 750 National League MVP wager? And my argument, Jake, is that what if the Dodgers shut down Ohtani from pitching for the next couple of months? And all he is a DH. Is that enough for somebody like PCA to overtake him?
1: I think you would need a couple of things. You would have to promise me that PCAA is going to keep this up and stay on this run that he's on, because we've seen this. We saw it last year, Scott. Here's my thing. The short answer is no, you can't convince me, because we just did this. We did this a year ago, Scott, where we're saying, I'm in Chicago, everybody on the street, you could go grab anybody on the street on the north side of Chicago and say, should PCA be the MVP? Oh, yeah, of course he should. Like, it's just, we're doing the same thing, because he was on an insane hot streak. And I get it, the war numbers, and PCA's been better with the bat this year. But what is the story of his career? And even this season, we've seen it. The ups and the downs. For as nuclear hot as the hot streaks are, the cold streaks are Arctic cold, and that's what worries me about PCA. If you could convince me and promise me he'd be consistent, then sure, absolutely. And it's also, that's the big thing you mentioned with Ohtani getting shut down. Can you promise me he's going to get shut down? Without that promise, I think it's always going to be him, because, you know, we can make our claims about how he's been with the bat this year, and maybe if it's a little bit worse than usual. But the fact of the matter is, he still has a 943 OPS. He's still got a 160 weighted runs created plus, which is 60% above league average. He's still an unbelievable hitter. He's got a 1,200 OPS over the last week alone. I think that he's just got so much runway, as long as this keeps up, that we're always going to do this. Every All-Star break, it's going to get, people are bored. People don't want to lay a minus 500 price or minus 1,000 price on Ohtani. So we start searching, and I think it's always just going to be a fool's errand.
0: And PCA just struck out for the second time here tonight, 0-for-2 with two walks and two strikeouts. His average down to 291 on the season. But hey, maybe it's not his last at bat. Top of the seventh, Cubs and Reds are still tied at 3. Jake, appreciate the time, man. We'll be following along on your Substack. We'll be listening to your Off the Board podcast as well. Appreciate all your work.
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0: There he is, Jake Hassan. Make sure you follow him on Twitter as well, at the Jake Hassan. Well, they are not tied in Kansas City, as Argentina takes an early 1-0 lead over Switzerland in the World Cup quarterfinals. I'm Scott Seidenberg. 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
9: Scott Seidenberg back here with you. 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It was Mac Allister with the goal as Argentina takes a 1-0 lead over Switzerland 10 minutes into the match. Argentina gets the goal. And so now Switzerland chasing the game and not exactly a good sign against this Argentina team, as talented as they are. Your live market right now, Argentina to qualify, -900. -900. Switzerland +550. Now, if we can just get our Messi shots on target, we'll be good. If, of course, the Argentina advances, which they very likely are. But so far, player stats in this match. Let's see. Messi has an assist, no shots, just an assist. McAllister has two shots, one on target, including the goal. But Messi does get the assist on 6 touches so far, and no shots just yet on target for Leo Messi. But we're only in the 15th minute, so we still have a long way to go here at the World Cup. We'll see if the Swiss can make this an interesting match or not, or if Argentina winds up running away with this thing. The Cubs doing us a solid here. Maybe not PCA, but the Cubs are doing us a solid. A 2-run home run from Alex Bregman as they have taken a 5-3 lead over the Cincinnati Reds. So we are live with our Cubs -1.5 bet at some plus money that we did before the game started. 5-3, the Cubs lead the Reds top of the 7th inning, 2 outs in the top of the 7th, and the Reds are making another pitching change here in this one. So we'll see if we can get another at-bat for PCA in the top of the 8th or top of the 9th. I don't know. As Bregman homered, and now you have, what was that? Did Kelly make the last out? Let's see. The Bregman homer, Kelly struck out, and now Michael Bush is up. So we'll have Bush, and then let's say he's the 3rd out of the inning. You have Horner, Happ, and Swanson to bat in the 8th, and then Amaya, PCA, and Suzuki in the 9th.

So we're getting one more at bat from PCA. A home run would be beautiful, but how about just get a hit and then score a run? Or how about somebody gets on in front of you and you get an RBI single? That would be great. Let's see if PCA can get a hit in his final at bat, which will likely come in the ninth inning. Let's check out your other Major League Baseball scores in progress right now, as it is, in fact, a single. So, hey, we might get PCA up in the eighth inning. Let's see as this inning continues here in the seventh. Orioles, a 6-1 lead, top of the ninth inning over the Kansas City Royals there in Baltimore. So Orioles, two outs away from securing a victory there. Bottom of the seventh in Texas, the Astros with a 7-1 lead over the Rangers. 4-1, the Cardinals lead the Braves going to the bottom of the eighth inning in St. Louis. Blue Jays with a 4-2 lead over the Padres in the top of the second. So a high-scoring game there in San Diego as the Padres score two runs in the bottom of the first inning, and the Blue Jays have surged here with four in the top of the second off of Walker Buehler. So, and that was, only one home run there. I thought it was maybe multiple home runs, but you had a Kirk double, a Jimenez ground out, and then a Klaas home run there. So 4-2, top of the second inning, high scoring affair in San Diego. No score, bottom of the first in LA, Dodgers and Diamondbacks. Yamamoto on the mound for the Dodgers, Brandon Fott pitching for the Diamondbacks. There was just a stolen base here in Chicago. Michael Busch stole second, and they are challenging. The Cincinnati Reds are challenging the ruling. So we'll see if the top of the seventh will continue or if we head to the bottom of the seventh, if this call is overturned and Busch is out. Let's see the review. He is on the base. He's out. I mean, This is not, he's going to get called out here, and it's going to be one of my biggest pet peeves because this is not what replay is for. Michael Busch slides into second. He is clearly safe. His cleat touches the bag way before he is tagged on the back. But as he is sliding, his foot comes off the bag slightly. And in the time that his foot comes off the bag before his back foot makes contact with the bag, that's the determination. Did, in fact, the fielder's glove touch his bottom before his other leg touched the bag? If he gets called out here, like, I get it. I've seen this play happen before. It's not what review is for. It's not what replay is for. Replay is to correct obvious mistakes. That play is safe 100 times out of 100. And then you call him out because, like, for a fraction of a second, his foot came off the bag during the slide and the guy held the tag on his back. Ooh, the play is upheld. Safe. All right. Well, they say that the back leg did touch the bag before the glove touched the bottom. So he is safe at second. The call is upheld. 5-3 Cubs lead the Reds. Two outs here in the top of the seventh inning with Busch on second base after the stolen bag. So, all right, we'll see if the Cubs can tack on some more insurance here, or if the Reds can get out of this inning. Really, the only thing we're sweating right now, we need the Cubs to cover 1.5. We also need PCA to go over 1.5 hits plus runs plus RBIs. He will get one more at bat in this game. One more at bat. Okay, we are into the main card of UFC 329, where the prelims are over. Congratulations, Robert Whittaker wins the final match of the prelims. In fact, let's see, we had, I don't think any of the prelims went to a decision. Well, the early prelims, we had a submission, a KO in the first round, a decision, and a KO in the first round, and another decision in the women's flyweight fight. Those were the early prelims. In the prelims, regular prelims, we had a first-round KO for Luke Riley, a first-round KO for Adrian Yanez, that was our best bet winner, a first-round KO for Gabe Stevenson, and a third-round KO for Robert Whittaker. So none of the prelims went the distance. And now our first fight on the main card, King Green and Terrence McKinney, where we have a best bet. It is on the under a half a round for the total. Under a half. That is our bet. If you look at the markets on this fight, you'll see that it is an overwhelming favorite for this fight to end in the first round. Okay? Under 1.5 is -300. The fight to end in the first round is -250.

0: But yet on FanDuel, we can wager on the under a half a round. Under a half a round. And that's plus 176. So that's the bet that we're going to do. Under a half a round at plus 176 for King Green against Terrence McKinney. That is our best bet, plus 176. We'll take a shot on it here for the first fight of the main card. Obviously, all eyes are focused on the main event tonight, Conor McGregor taking on Max Holloway in what is Conor McGregor's return to the octagon for the first time in 5 years. That is a long time for Conor McGregor to be out of the fight game. We have seen him do acting roles in the meantime. We have seen him cause a lot of stir with a potential return multiple times. But finally, he's also got a whiskey. He's got other things. He's had some other allegations of out of the octagon things going on. But the last time we saw him in the octagon was losing to Dustin Poirier for the second consecutive time back in July of 2021. That was a stoppage in the first round. A doctor stoppage. You also had the first fight with Poirier where it was a second round TKO, which I loved that one. We made a lot of money on that fight. That was great. The first Poirier-McGregor fight, my goodness. Great plus money on Poirier there. But that's the last time we saw him fight. The last time we saw McGregor win was back in January of 2020 against Cowboy Cerrone. Donald Cerrone at that point was a washed-up fighter, with all due respect to the incredible career that Cowboy has had. He was a shell of himself. Everyone was beating up on this guy at the end of his career. And that's the fight that we're going to say, hey, remember when McGregor knocked him out? What? Donald Cerrone lost his last 6 out of his last 7 fights. The only fight that he didn't lose was a no contest against Nico Price. That's the last time we saw Conor McGregor win. And now we're supposed to believe that 5 years out of the fight game, he's going to beat Max Holloway tonight? I can't see it. I can't see it. Now, I don't want to lay the juice on Holloway because it's tough to lay the juice, of course, with, the fight. Anything could happen in a fight game. I think we're going to do significant strikes. We'll come up with a way to bet this one. More on that coming up. Hey, 20 leagues, one mission. 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Look, the name just says it all. I'm Scott Satterberg, and hit me up on Twitter at @ScottsOnAir. 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
2: It's just sad. So many messages, people reaching out that the reason I got into horse racing, watching you and Les Onaka on the quarters late at night, it was just something that would put us to sleep in a good way. But it's true. A lot of people probably would never even have gotten into horse racing if it wasn't because of, at that time, TVG and towards the end here in FanDuel TV. So I think it's a legacy that everybody from the beginning that has been a part of this is going to be able to carry on. If you watched last week, and you probably would have thought it was our last show because there were a lot of crying, there was a lot of emotion, and there were a lot of goodbyes. But we're going to march on and try to keep a little bit of momentum going into Del Mar, and I'm going to enjoy every moment putting my feet in the sand and getting to walk through the gates there and be a part of it and feel that ocean breeze. I'm just going to try to enjoy every moment of it, which I've done all along. You can probably tell if you ever watched me on the air. I'm enjoying it.
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8: 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We are into the 30th minute. Argentina still with that 1-0 lead over Switzerland. That goal scored in the 10th minute by Mac Allister. And so we are waiting to see if Argentina nets another one, if Leo Messi can cash his shot prop for us. We have a parlay, a same-game parlay in this match. It is Argentina to advance and Messi two shots on target. Right now, Messi without a shot on target. He does have an assist on that Mac Allister goal, by the way. The current odds right now for Argentina to advance, they are minus 750 up on DraftKings right now with a 1-0 lead in the 31st minute. If you're interested in any of the other markets here, your three-way line, Argentina minus 390, Switzerland plus 1500, the draw plus 400, your total, your 90-minute total, over under 2.5, the over minus 128. So we're at one goal right now. We're in the 31st minute. If you think we're getting more, you have the over-under is 2.5 for just the 90 minutes. That does not include extra time. I got to be honest. I don't think we're getting extra time here. Question we have to ask ourselves is Switzerland going to score? I believe Argentina is going to get another goal. Now, Argentina could just park the bus and play defense the entire match and not give up anything, but they're too talented, and they're probably going to want to like erase some of the poor taste that they have from the last two games in which they – really, you know, almost were eliminated in shocking fashion from this World Cup. Cape Verde pushed them to the brink, and then they needed a miracle of all miracle comebacks in order to defeat Egypt and were helped out by VAR in that match. So maybe let's try and, like, if I'm Argentina, I'm trying to, like, erase all doubt. I don't want to put myself in

in a position where it comes down to something that can happen late in the game, let me just pour it on here and take a 2-0 lead, maybe even a 3-0 lead. Both teams to score. Let's take a look at that prop right now. The both teams to score in 90 minutes. The yes is -125. The no is even money. So if we believe in the yes in the both teams to score, then maybe we do play an over 2.5. Maybe it's a 2-1 victory for Argentina here in 90 minutes. Maybe that's the way we look at this. All we care about, though, for our bet right now is we need to get a 2 shots on target here for Leo Messi. And if there's a penalty kick and Messi is the one that takes it, that could be a nice way, an easy way for us to get the shot on target prop. So let's see if that happens. And if it does happen, Argentina's probably going to score another goal. Like, honestly, who are we kidding, right? We are keeping an eye on, keeping an eye on what's happening between Terrence McKinney and King Green as we are underway the main card of UFC 329. And let's see if we can get an update. What's going on in progress? King Green just won. How fast was this? King Green just won. Oh, beat the buzzer. I think it was at the end of the first round. Someone just said beat the buzzer. So maybe that was, yeah. Well, the fight ended in the first round. We told you it was going to end in the first round. It was -250 to end in the first round. But we took a chance on +176 on for it to end in the first half of the first round. And I don't see the official results just yet. I'm just scouring Twitter. And what I see is that King Green, yeah, wow, King Green finished him right at the buzzer. Yep, at the end of the first round. And apparently, he was getting knocked out. He was getting knocked around the whole round. Everyone says a comeback effort for King Green. Wow. So maybe we had, maybe again, not watching this, I'm on the air with you guys, but maybe it was Terrence McKinney beating him up early. But apparently everyone on Twitter says, King Green, what a comeback. A comeback King Green as he wins by TKO, KO at the end of the first round. So we didn't hit our sprinkle, but if you laid it -250 for it to end in the first round, you cashed. If you laid the -300 on the under 1.5, you cashed that as well. We knew the fight was going to end in the first round. We just chose to take a plus money stab instead of laying the significant juice. So getting that plus money, we thought maybe it would end early. Unfortunately, it did not. So congratulations to King Green getting himself the victory in come-from-behind fashion. I wonder what the live line got up to at some point, if in fact it was that drastic of a comeback here in the first round. Trying to see if we can see anything up on Twitter, if anybody posted any live lines. Yeah, King Green comes back from being down all round. That is the official tweet from the UFC account on Paramount. So King Green is the first underdog of, and he was even money. So do we call that an underdog? Yes, technically he was an underdog. It was -120 for McKinney, even money for King Green. King Green becomes the first underdog to win tonight here at UFC 329. It has been all favorites tonight, but King Green winning at the end of the first round at 0-0-0 of the first round, wins by KO, TKO. Next fight up is Brandon Royval against Lanier Kavanaugh, and then it'll be Corey Sandhagen against Mario Bautista, Benoit Saint-Denis against Paddy Pimblett. Surprised to see Pimblett as a dog. Again, we know he gets a lot of public attention. To see him as an underdog price, it's very attractive, but sometimes the market is telling us things. And we should believe what the market is telling us. The wisdom of the crowds, as they say. And then Conor McGregor against Max Holloway, the main event that we are all waiting for. We're going to have to get creative on the way that we're going to play that fight because Holloway is the overwhelming -300 favorite. The way that I'm leaning towards is significant strikes for Max Holloway. Now, that's the name of the game when it comes to Max Holloway. He is the significant strike king of the UFC. Over 3,000 significant strikes in this man's career. Here's his last couple of fights. Against Charles Oliveira, which was a loss, he only had 26 significant strikes. Lost that fight. His win against Dustin Poirier last year, 198

0: significant strikes. His loss to Ilya Topuria, 79 significant strikes. Prior to that, a win against Justin Gaethje, 181 significant strikes. A win against Chang Sung Young, 75 significant strikes. A win against Arnold Allen, 147. A loss to Alexander Volkanovski, 127. We're going back now to 2022. The line right now, I'm looking up on DraftKings, for significant strikes for Max Holloway, the over-under is at 73.5. I think, or 72.5, excuse me. I think the best bet is over 72.5. But instead of doing that, I might just, let's do the latter on Max Holloway significant strikes. Why do the 72.5 when we can have over, let's say, look at this, over 85.5 is even money. Oh, why would we do that? 90.5 plus 90 plus 115, 95, 130, 100, 150. Let's just start with 100. We'll do the over 72.5 as like our main bet, but let's take a plus 150 stab at 100 significant strikes. Then we could do plus 175 at 105, plus 200 at 110. The one hesitation is, how long will this fight go? If this fight ends early, he might not have enough time to get significant strikes. So, yeah, we like to bet the over. We think that he's going to pound McGregor, and if McGregor's going to try and stay up and box with him, it's not going to work out for him. We know that Holloway is the significant strike king, but how long will this fight match go? Will it get to the point where it's the second or third round and Holloway has an opportunity to get that many significant strikes? That's something that we have to take into consideration. If you looked at his last couple of fights, I mentioned all those numbers, right? With the significant strike totals, he lost in the fifth round against Oliveira, and that was, he didn't get any significant strikes there. The Gaethje one, the Poirier one, that clearly went all these fights that went over. Look at the rounds. 5-3, 5-3, 5-5. If you're going five rounds, you're going to get significant strikes. This fight's not going five rounds tonight. I don't know if it goes three rounds. If this fight ends in the second round, maybe Holloway doesn't get enough significant strikes. Or maybe he just doesn't, just beats the, you know what, out of Conor McGregor tonight. That could actually happen. It could actually happen. I'm Scott Seidenberg, always up on Twitter at ScottsOnAir, ScottsOnAir. Hit us off on the network at VSIN Live. We'll get back into the World Cup. There was a, a hydration break. We'll talk about everything going on with Argentina and Switzerland and sweat out the rest of our Major League Baseball bets coming up. This is Live Bet Saturday on VSIN, the Sports Betting Network.
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1: I think they did what they had to compete with LIV, but now that LIV is going away, I think moving towards a different format, guys, what this is going to do is no more of these no-cut events. It's going to be 120-player fields as opposed to these like 72. There's going to be cuts in all of these. There's going to be more tournaments with bigger prize pools attached. Yeah, you might not get everybody every single week, Wes, but you will get more players kind of dipping in and dipping out, and so we won't have these tournaments where you and I and Kelly come on here and go, well, nobody's playing this tournament. There'll be more incentive for some of these guys to play some of these tournaments they haven't in years past. Hats off for the tour for not sitting on the fact that LIV's going away and just going, oh, okay, well, we got rid of those guys, good on us. From what I'm seeing, it does seem like it's good changes in my opinion.
5: 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It's all on Long Shots. 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
7: 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I'm Scott Satterberg, always on Twitter at Scott's On Air and at VSiN Live. We are into the bottom of the eighth in Cincinnati. The Cubs with a 5-3 lead over the Reds with one out here in the bottom of the eighth. We are sweating out our Cubs minus a run and a half bet. So we'll see if they can come home for us here. They have the 2-run lead. We're looking good. We are 5 outs away from glory. And then also sweating out a PCA over 1.5 hits plus runs plus RBIs. He will lead off the top of the ninth for the Chicago Cubs, his 5th at-bat of the night. He is 0-for-2 with 2 strikeouts and 2 walks. So let's see if we can get a hit from PCA in his final at-bat of the night for the Cubs in the top of the ninth inning. Other Major League Baseball scores in progress right now. The Astros with a 7-1 lead over the Rangers, top of the ninth inning in Texas. We are tied at 4 between the Blue Jays and the Padres. If you had the over, you're feeling great about that. We're only in the third inning. 4-4 your score in the third inning. Top of the third there in San Diego. No score in the bottom of the third in LA. Dodgers and Diamondbacks. All other games are final from earlier, including the Marlins losing to the Guardians 4-1. Everyone singing the Marlins praises, including myself, after they finished a month of June where they went on an absolute tear. And what, the best record in baseball since June 1st. They are tied with the Dodgers for the most sweeps in Major League Baseball this season, but they are at risk of being swept now coming up tomorrow by the Cleveland Guardians. They lose 3-2 on Friday. They lose 4-1 here today. And then tomorrow, they are at risk of being swept by the Guardians with Joey Cantillo on the mound for Cleveland, Tyler Phillips on the bump for the Marlins. I like the Marlins in that game tomorrow. I don't think this Marlins team gets swept here at home. But they, despite the two losses, they have been an incredible story this season in Major League Baseball. If you look at the standings in the National League East, the Atlanta Braves are just 2 games up on the Philadelphia Phillies, 3 games up on the Marlins, thanks to the Braves, you know, dropping a couple of games here as well. With

the Marlins dropping a couple of games. The wild card race. The Marlins right now are your third wild card, but game back of the Phillies, game back of the Cubs, like that's going to be a race that's going to go down till the end of the season. The Marlins are going to be, in my opinion, a playoff team. You look at the other teams that are in the race there for a playoff spot. You have the Cardinals, who are right there a game back. The Pirates, three games back. Nationals, Diamondbacks, Padres. Like, everybody's still alive because there's so much baseball left to be played. But the Marlins have been the best story here in the first half of the Major League Baseball season. I'll give you maybe the Tampa Bay Rays could be a little bit of a better story. But the Marlins at 52-44, three games back of the Braves in the East, in a position where they are right now with the roster that they have, is just an incredible story. I mean, how many people predicted this Marlins team to be a playoff contender this year? Not many. In fact, everyone seemingly was waiting to see if the Marlins were going to be sellers at the trade deadline and what team would Sandy Alcantara wind up playing for. But at this point, the Marlins might actually be buyers at the trade deadline, not sellers. And I'm looking around at the teams in the National League, and yes, the Brewers, incredible run differential, plus 135. They've had a great season in that NL Central, 59-36, second best record in all of the National League behind the Dodgers. Yes, the Dodgers are the Dodgers. Even when they're not healthy, they're still great. Dodgers with a plus 158 run differential, 61-34 on the season. There's no better story, in my opinion, in the National League than the Miami Marlins, and maybe in all of Major League Baseball. And if you look, okay, like I said, I'll give you maybe the Tampa Bay Rays, because at 56-37 with the best record in the American League, at a plus 38 run differential, they've been a great story with their roster. Kevin Cash always does an incredible job with the limited resources that he has there in Tampa. They just develop talent. And I mean, look at Junior Caminero. Like, this is, they've had a great season. But let's also acknowledge that the Yankees are significantly injured and have been injured since the beginning of the season. The Yankees started the season without Gerrit Cole. Then they lost Max Fried. Then Aaron Judge, Giancarlo Stanton. They played an extensive amount of time without Trent Grisham. Anthony Volpe's probably the worst shortstop in baseball. Like, the Yankees have been decimated here this year. And yet still, despite all that, they're 53-42. They have a plus 89 run differential. They're the favorites to represent the American League in the World Series because the rest of the AL stinks. And at some point, they'll get healthy. They'll have Max Fried back. Rodon will come off the IL. You'll have a rotation going into the postseason of Fried, Rodon, Gerrit Cole, and Cam Schlittler. That's elite. And if Judge comes back, I know he's got a little setback right now, but if Judge comes back, that's going to boost their offense. Same with Stanton. The Yankees are still a very dangerous team. I'll acknowledge the Rays are a great story to me, but I give that a caveat because Tampa has been known to do this before. Like I said, Kevin Cash has known to do this before. The Rays have always been in the mix despite their limited resources because of how well they develop talent. The Marlins haven't. The Marlins have had stretch runs where it's like, hey, this is cute. Look at the way that the Marlins finished off the second half of the season last year. Hey, it's cute. Look at what the Marlins are doing. This Marlins team this year is the best story in Major League Baseball. And at plus 500, Clayton McCullough to win manager of the year in the American League, in the National League, is your best bet. Don Mattingly of the Phillies is your favorite right now at plus 250. I get why he's the favorite. Since taking over for Rob Thompson, the Phillies have completely changed the trajectory of this season. They're two games back of the Atlanta Braves in the National League East. I think they wind up winning the National League East. Because I've been saying it all along, the Phillies realize that their window of opportunity is closing very fast, and they need to be aggressive here at the trade deadline. They have an aging roster. All of their stars are well into their 30s. They need to make moves at the trade deadline to bolster this lineup, to bolster this rotation, which, by the way, is already elite with, you know, Wheeler and Christopher Sanchez as your 1-2. Duran, incredible closer. And yes, Harper, Schwarber, great years. Schwarber having an incredible year. Harper and Schwarber are both going to be in the Home Run Derby, by the way, coming up on Monday in Philadelphia.

0: Harper did win in his home ballpark when he won it in D.C. as a member of the Nationals. I was actually there at that home run derby. That was it the last All-Star game I covered? No. I mean, I used to cover the All-Star game every year. They blend into each other. But yeah, that was an incredible moment watching Harper do that in his home ballpark. I think Philly is a great team, but they are not a better story than the Marlins because the expectations on Philly were high coming into this season. The expectations on Miami were not. Plus 500, Clayton McCullough, Marlins manager, to win the National League Manager of the Year. That is my best bet right now in the futures market in the National League. Plus 500, McCullough, National League Manager of the Year. I'm Scott Satterberg, always up on Twitter at Scott's On Air, ScottsOnAir. Hit us all up on the network at VSIN Live. We have hit the half at Arrowhead Stadium, where Argentina has a 1-0 lead over Switzerland. We still need Leo Messi to get some shots on target. Don't know if we're going to get there, because let's be honest, Argentina playing with a lead now, which they've done since the 10th minute, they could just sit back and protect this lead, and we might not get an opportunity here as PCA swings at the first pitch at the top of the ninth inning and grounds out to third base on a check swing. Our PCA prop bet is a loser. Good job, good effort, PCA. 0-for-3 on the night with two walks, and that one was just, I mean, first pitch swinging, top of the ninth inning, check swing to third base. I don't know if he was doing that intentionally, trying to get it past like a shift or something, but not a great effort, not a good night for PCA. After everyone singing his praises, thinking, hey, you know, maybe he's a long shot here for the National League Cy Young if Ohtani doesn't pitch for an extended period of time. But 0-for-3 tonight is not a good look for him. But that's okay. That's okay. We just need to cash our bet now of the Cubs minus a run and a half. They have a 5-3 lead in the top of the ninth inning with one out here against Cincinnati. So if they hold on to the 5-3 lead, we get three outs there in the bottom of the ninth. We'll take a nice plus 154 cash on the minus a run and a half on the Chicago Cubs. And, hey, cash and bets is what it's all about. Coming up next, we'll transition into hoops. Michael Fiddle will join us. We'll talk a little about NBA Summer League. We'll also talk about WNBA, as there are some bets to be won. Want to remind you guys, Winner Circle Proxy and VSIN are giving away two incredible prize packages that will put two lucky fans into the world's biggest football contests for free. One winner will get a $1,000 entry into Circa Survivor, another a $1,000 entry into Circa Million. 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I'm Scott Seidenberg. 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
2: 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We are at the half at Arrowhead with Argentina having a 1-0 lead over Switzerland, the final quarterfinal matchup of the World Cup. The winner will advance to take on England in the semifinal coming up this week. And we are sweating out at Leo Messi. Two shots on target. He had zero in the first half. And I'm a little nervous because I think Argentina might park the bus here and just play some defense throughout this entire second half. But we'll see if they can get some offense, if Switzerland is maybe over-aggressive and Argentina takes advantage on the counterattack. Meanwhile, we are sweating out the bottom of the ninth inning in Cincinnati. We have the Cubs minus a 1.5 over the Cincinnati Reds. They have a 5-3 lead. But the leadoff man singles for the Reds in the bottom of the ninth and then advances to second on a wild pitch. So it is officially sweat time for our minus a 1.5. There's no shortage of betting opportunities here in the summer. We talk about the World Cup. We talk about baseball. Yes, we have UFC 329 here tonight. But sometimes people neglect what could be a very, very profitable thing to bet on, and that is the WNBA. No one knows that more than our next guest, Michael Fiddle, who joins us here on the Progressive Guest Line. You check out Fiddle's picks. You listen to the podcast. You watch the streams every single day. Fiddle, appreciate you giving us a couple minutes here. You are one of the most successful WNBA bettors I know. And you were talking to me off the air about one of the pieces to your handicapping, which I found fascinating. And it has to do with tempo. Explain to me how you use the tempo of the game to formulate your bets in the WNBA.
3: So Scott, I'm actually like the biggest WNBA fan in the world. I get as excited for an amazing WNBA game now as I do an NBA game that's coming up. It's like, I'll know the Lynx and the Liberty are playing, and I feel like it's OKC and Denver, San Antonio. And I'm literally looking forward to it for 2 days. And I think the betting edges are a lot larger in the WNBA than they are the NBA. And I think watching the sport actually provides the biggest advantageous, like, edge into your handicapping versus NFL or NBA, which are the other sports that I'm pretty keyed in on. So in terms of the tempo, that's, we'll talk about the Toronto tempo in a second, but we'll use pace and tempo for the Chicago Sky and the Dallas Wings game. The Chicago Sky recently benched Skylar Diggins, and she's, you know, pretty fast-paced point guard. She'll take early shots in the shot clock, and she gets replaced in the lineup by Courtney Vandersloot and Skylar Diggins. They're claiming

0: it's a knee injury. I make the joke she needs to be traded because it's really just a locker room injury that's going on and a locker room problem and chemistry. So deadline's coming around, all-star break's coming up. They just don't want the asset to get hurt and she will be on another team in the near future. But Courtney Vandersloot has totally maintained the pace of the Chicago Sky, and you can watch it and you can see they are running up and down the court. They're still flying on both ends. They're still putting up shots really early in the shot clock. And there's been an artificial adjustment down on their totals because of the perceived lack of Skylar Diggins and inserting a point guard who generally runs more pick and roll sets and is a little more hesitant to shoot the three pointer. But if you watch these games and you look into the stat sets, like, this manual adjustment is not real at all in terms of what we're seeing out there. So playing the over here is probably a pretty good edge. You know, there's 177 and a half on the board. I wouldn't be surprised if that closes close to 180, 180 and a half for this game. So I think there could be like 2-3 points of closing line value still to be had, grabbing the over for the Chicago Sky and the Dallas Wings tomorrow.
1: Yeah, I see 177 and a half right now up on DraftKings. That's interesting. Is there any other teams that play at a tempo or a pace that has you wanting to bet their totals in all of these games that the books aren't adjusting for?
0: I actually would like to bet the total in the Liberty and Tempo game, but for a different reason. And the reason that I would chime in here for is the term Scott. And I think this is a good macro lesson and what people should consider. Like, one of the biggest edges in betting right now is simply understanding team tendencies, right? There's so many models. There's so many efficient ways to price games. Everyone understands what the adjustments are for back-to-back sets and three games and four nights and with travel and time zone changes. We have keyed in on so many of those changes that they're actually well priced into market by the time the lines even open to begin with. So I don't really think those things provide much of an edge. But the thing I'd like to talk about within team tendencies, Scott, is this terminology called probabilistic modeling. Now, certain players are worth certain values. And if you look at the way the Liberty have handled their back-to-back sets, and they just played today against the Lynx, they play tomorrow against the Toronto Tempo on the road in Minnesota, then on the road in Toronto with an early start time game. The last time the Liberty had a back-to-back set, they rested their best player, Brianna Stewart, in the first half of the back-to-back against the worst team and then played her in the second half. This set of the back-to-back, they have the better team first and the worst team coming second. And because Brianna Stewart played in the first set and there was no injury, there was no concern, there's no been no quotes, she's completely priced in for the second game. But if you study the way their team tendencies, they used a rest label for her the last time they had a back-to-back, and she played 37 of the 40 minutes in today's game against the Lynx. She played all but 3 minutes out there, and, you know, albeit she being fantastic, she's probably the second best player in the WNBA, and I think it's easy that she's worth at least 4 points against the spread. So I think, you know, if we use probabilistic modeling and we say, if Stewie is worth 4 points against the spread, and even if she has a 20, 25% chance of missing this game, you're either betting into massive positive expected value and massive CLV edge, or you're simply not getting it and she plays and you're right at the number where it's going to close and you're going to have a, you know, minus 2% ticket betting into a +7.5 that closes +7.5. And it's like, okay, you know, you didn't gain the CLV to recover the bookie tax, but instead, you know, you're minus 2% at that number. The chance that this goes to +3.5 and you have an 18% edge on your ticket makes it so weighted of a difference that if this even happens 15, 20% of the time the Liberty are in these situations, you're probabilistically modeling the chance she sits versus her weight against the spread and her value in a line movement and saying it is worth playing into this asymmetry every time. So, you know, maybe Stewie sits, maybe even Sabrina Ionescu, maybe even Jonquel Jones. We'll see who sits for the Liberty, but they're incredibly shorthanded. So what I did, Scott, playing into that uncertainty, I played the Tempo +7.5. I played the under 176.5. I parlayed the Tempo and the under. I played the money line +240. I played the under parlayed with the money line as well. I'm pretty much just taking 5 different bites at the apple, split up across different bets, saying if these gain the amount of closing line value that's possible, they all have massive, massive positive EV, and you'd end up like you know, the parlay in this sense would end up being really, really beneficial and better than the straight bets because of the like large CLV gain on a plus money ticket.
1: Just a lesson in proper sports betting right now from Michael Fiddle. Incredible stuff, Fiddle, talking about how to use that to your advantage, the probabilistic modeling. A lot of people should listen to that segment because you will learn more in that 2 minutes than you will with a lot of long-form content pieces. We're talking to Michael Fiddle on the Progressive Guest Line. I'm Scott Satterberg. This is Live Bet Saturday here on VSiN. You mentioned the trade deadline coming up August 2nd. Michael, when you look at these teams and you look at the futures market, do you think there's anybody to buy on right now because you think a move is coming here by August 2nd?
0: So the trade deadline in the WNBA is a little quieter than other sports. It's certainly not what the NBA trade deadline is, but Skylar Diggins, as I mentioned before, she is being listed out with a knee injury. It's not a knee injury. Mm-hmm. It's problems in the locker room, problems with the coach. She went on Instagram and she said, "Ooh, I guess I'm being benched now." She does this video where she's like, "I've been so good. I've been so quiet. And you want to bench me now?" And then all of a sudden she was suspended for the first half. And then she ended up not playing at all, being out with a knee injury. And she's been out with mysterious knee injury ever since. My knee has the same problems as Skylar Diggins right now, and that's nothing, no problems. So I do think she will be traded and on the move. The question is where, right? And I think the possibilities of a contender to pick her up might be the Golden State Valkyries. So if you're looking at any long shot title contenders, maybe like a 10-1, 11-1 on the Golden State Valkyries. You know, the Liberty are dealing with some injuries to Leonie Fibish and Satu Sabali, and they're just willing to accept talent whenever they can. So maybe the Liberty, but ultimately I think Skylar probably goes to a team that's not really a contender, that's more just trying to just build and add talent at whatever cost for next year. So the Portland Fire, the Toronto Tempo, some of these expansion teams that didn't really get, you know, a lot of chances to bring in talent, they will. The Connecticut Sun, who have no star player and are moving to Houston next year, could bring in a possible face of the franchise. So I'm going to do a deep dive into those win totals on those teams because we do have the WNBA All-Star break coming up. So the win totals are going to reemerge, and maybe it's just an over on the, you know, the Portland Fire on the win total, or maybe it's an over on the Connecticut Sun on the win total, because the Sun have been playing pretty strong recently as of late. The defense has really come on. And if they add a piece like Skylar Diggins, that could be a whole engine for their offense that they simply don't have. So I'm looking Tempo, and I'm looking at the Portland Fire and the
1: Golden State Connecticut Valkyries. Sun. Yeah, well, you've mentioned the Valkyries to me before, and a lot of people, we talked about Nikasi and the coaching job that she's done there, and they're 17-7 right now, third place behind the Aces and the Lynx, but 10-1 odds on the Valkyries to win. It could be a good value to have if they make an addition or if they just have a good stretch run here. But then again, we know it's the Aces, and we know Becky Hammon's going to have that team ready come the end of the season. They are very, very difficult to beat. He is Michael Fiddle. Michael, appreciate the time and the insight. As always, good luck with your bets. Great stuff on the WNBA, my friend.
0: Of course, Scott. As much as I love Stewie, I hope not to see her tomorrow.
1: There he is. Check him out. Fiddle's Picks on Twitter. Make sure you listen to his podcast. Watch the streams as well. Again, check him out on Twitter at Fiddle's Picks. I'm Scott Satterberg. We cash -1.5 with the Chicago Cubs over the Cincinnati Reds. 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
8: Scott Satterberg back here with you. 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My thanks to Michael Fiddle, who joined us last segment, talked some great WNBA insight. And talking about that, you know, the way to bet based on, you know, what you think is going to happen with a player's availability and getting the value on that. When talking about the Liberty playing the second of a back-to-back here against the tempo, really good insight here. Liberty losing in Minnesota 90-85 here today, and Breanna Stewart played the majority of that game. Now, is she going to play the majority of the game in Toronto against the tempo, a weaker opponent? We'll see if, in fact, she does or does not. But right now you can get +6.5 on the tempo at home against the Liberty. You can always hit me up on Twitter at Scott's On Air. Hit us up on the network at VSiN Live. We are into the second half here of Argentina-Switzerland, where Argentina leads 1-0 still. And we are sweating out, of course, our two-leg same-game parlay that we placed, which was Argentina to advance with Leo Messi to get 2+ shots on target. Now, the one problem here is that Argentina had a lead here in the 10th minute, and there hasn't been much offense since for Argentina. Looking at the stats in this game, Argentina's expected goals just 0.58. They have only had one shot on goal. One shot on goal, and that was the goal that they scored. So they seem pretty content here to just defend, to just sit back and defend against an inferior opponent that's very likely not going to score on them. They've had one shot, and that was the shot that scored by Mac Allister in the 10th minute. So we're sitting here, Argentina with a 1-0 lead, 56th minute. Still plenty of soccer yet to be played, but it doesn't look like they are that keen on trying to score a second goal. Maybe one comes on the counterattack. We'll see. But as of right now, they are defending against the Swiss. Your odds to advance right now up on DraftKings, Argentina -1,000, Switzerland +650. Your three-way line, your 90-minute line is Argentina -525, the draw +450. Your total, now 1.5. The over's -223, though. So thinking that this

This one could be another goal being scored here in the second half between Argentina and Switzerland. I'm not so sure based on the lack of scoring chances we have seen so far. UFC 329, Conor McGregor in the building here tonight at T-Mobile Arena. His return to the octagon for the first time in 5 years. 5 years. McGregor versus Max Holloway. Current market now up on DraftKings has McGregor plus 270, Max Holloway minus 340. I saw something that was tweeted out earlier. I think FanDuel Sportsbook tweeted it out, that 85% of the bets, if we're talking about betting splits, they said over 85% of the bets are on Conor McGregor tonight. Yet the market keeps going against Conor McGregor. So a tweet like that is very misleading, right? The market keeps going against McGregor. They're obviously tweeting it out for whatever reason, to whatever their motive is. But like, obviously the volume, the handle on these bets is nowhere near any type of anything that's needed to move the market at all. If 85% of the bets are on Conor McGregor, why does the market keep moving for Max Holloway to the point where Holloway is minus 340 and McGregor's plus 270? And why is McGregor such a heavy underdog? Could he win this fight? I legitimately keep asking myself that question. Like, part of me wants to see it. It'd be entertaining as heck. Can you imagine Conor McGregor back in the octagon, winning a fight, knocking out Max Holloway? Now we're going to be interested in seeing him fight again. And we know he's the biggest. He's a big ticket. He's a big ticket. I mean, it's a rare that this is a main event. It's not a title fight because it's Conor McGregor. It's a main event. But we haven't seen him in 5 years. And the last time we saw him, he lost to Dustin Poirier. A stoppage after the first round. The match before that, he got knocked out by Dustin Poirier. The match before that was over 6 years ago when he beat Donald Cerrone. Donald Cerrone, at that point, lost six of his last seven fights. And the only one that he didn't lose was a no contest. He was a shell of himself. He was at the end of his career, and everybody was knocking him out. He was just cashing checks. And is that what this is about for McGregor? Is tonight cashing a check for Conor McGregor? Or is he the ultimate showman, and he delivers with an upset win over Max Holloway? The way that I want to bet this fight, and we'll hear from some of our experts coming up here in a little bit, I'm going to look at the significant strikes market because two things to me I see happening. One, Max Holloway knocking out Conor McGregor early. And if it's too early, maybe I don't get the significant strikes from Max Holloway, but that's the type of fighter he is. He is the UFC king of significant strikes throughout his career. The total is 72.5 for tonight's fight. If it goes into the second round, he's going to probably most likely get over 72.5 significant strikes. My one pause is if he knocks him out early. But if McGregor is going to be the showman, if the conditioning's not anything that's going to impact him at all, cutting down to 170, getting into a fight for the first time in 5 years, then maybe he does last after the first round. Maybe he trades blows early on. Maybe he stays away early on. Maybe his whole plan here is to extend this fight as long as he can to give himself a chance at Max Holloway. And Holloway's a guy that doesn't really finish guys early. He's gone fifth round. You looked at his last several fights. But I don't know where McGregor is now. We haven't seen him, as I mentioned, in 5 years. You can look at the training videos all you want. Doesn't mean anything. Remember how good Mike Tyson looked in those training videos that we saw? We found out they were from like 4 years ago. I mean, come on. I think the best bet for me is to go with the fighter that I know what I'm going to get from more so in this fight, and that's Max Holloway over 72.5 significant strikes against McGregor. Now, if you want to have fun with a couple of sprinkles, I was looking at a couple of fun sprinkles. Maybe it's an early exit here. Maybe it's Holloway inside the distance. Winning method right now is Holloway by TKO, KO, or DQ is minus 275. But let's look at the round betting. If we look at
Holloway to win in round one.

0: plus 500. Holloway to win in round two, plus 450. Now, the total is 2.5, slightly juiced to the over. Earlier in the week, it was slightly juiced to the under, so maybe that's where the market has moved a bit. But if I think this fight's not going to last three rounds, and I think Holloway's going to win by TKO, KO, DQ, obviously, significant strikes for Holloway. I like the over. And maybe it's a sprinkle on both of those, plus 500 and plus 450, on Holloway to end it in the first round or the second round. And it'll be a thank you for showing up. Thanks for putting on the show. Good thing this wasn't pay-per-view. It's on Paramount Plus now. Nobody's going to complain about getting their money back for seeing Conor McGregor bow out in the first round. I'm Scott Satterberg, always on Twitter, at ScottsOnAir, ScottsOnAir. Hit us all up on the network, at VSIN Live, as we have some great deals that we have to remind you guys of what's going on here at VSIN, like our NFL betting guide being out right now. And look, if you're into betting futures, win totals, division races, rookie of the year odds, Super Bowl odds, our guide helps you get ahead of the market before training camp even begins. 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I got three bets in there that I wrote up, future analysis, power ratings, so much more. 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Argentina still leading 1-0. Switzerland on the attack. We'll see if they can find the equalizer here in the final quarterfinal match of the World Cup. Coming up next, we're going to get back into Major League Baseball. Our very own Greg Peterson will join us on the program. We have a couple of games in progress right now. Padres, a 7-4 lead over the Blue Jays in the bottom of the fourth inning. Congratulations to anybody who had a no-sweat rocking chair winner on the over in that one. And the Diamondbacks, a 1-0 lead over the Dodgers, top of the fifth inning in L.A. Is there a live bet that we can look to make on this game? And then tomorrow, it is the final day of the Major League Baseball schedule prior to the All-Star break. How do we want to handle these games here on Sunday, as these players might be already looking forward to a couple of days off? We'll talk about that and more coming up next. I'm Scott Seidenberg. This is Live Bet Saturday right here on VSiN, the Sports Betting Network.
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16: What's up, everybody? 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Tune in tomorrow as Mark Malusis and I react to France-Morocco and preview the rest of the World Cup quarterfinal action. 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
0: Drama in Kansas City as Switzerland has found the equalizer against Argentina. We have a new game. 1-1 Switzerland and Argentina in the 69th minute there at Arrowhead. Your final World Cup quarterfinal with the winner advancing to take on England in the semifinal. Your live market right now up on DraftKings as it is Argentina minus 225 to advance, Switzerland plus 170. Your three-way line, your regulation three-way line, Argentina plus 200, Switzerland plus 500, the draw minus 125. And oh boy, the money you could have had on the draw if you bet it prior to that Switzerland goal. Your total is now 2.5, the over minus 126, the under plus 106, and that is just in your 90 minutes and extra time. So if you think we're 1-1 headed towards extra time, you would bet the under. If you think someone gets a goal here in the next 30 minutes or 20, 20 minutes plus stoppage time, well, then you bet that accordingly. A wild game in San Diego as the Padres have a 7-4 lead over the Blue Jays in the top of the fifth inning. And I just saw this courtesy of OptiStats on Twitter. Tonight's Blue Jays-Padres game is the only MLB game in the modern era where the starting pitchers combined for 11 or more walks while getting 11 or fewer combined outs. I don't know what was in the water or in the air in San Diego, or maybe the ABS system was broken, but for Treya Savage to walk 7 batters, Walker Buehler to walk 4 batters, and it's 7-4 in the fifth inning, congratulations if you cash the over. Let's talk about it more with our next guest joining us on the Progressive Guest Line. He is our very own Greg Peterson, host of the Baseball Betting Show, courtesy of VSiN, and also you can read Greg's write-ups up on VSiN.com. Greg, I hope you had the over tonight between the Padres and the Blue Jays, because that is might be the easiest bet you'll cash here this baseball season.
18: Man, I wish I had the parlay of under 11 total outs and 11 plus walks. Like, if I had over 10.5 walks, under 11 plus outs, I'd be feeling like a very rich man and I'd be coming at you from a private island right now. But I wasn't on the Blue Jays prior to this game. It's been just very strange with the San Diego Padres in general. They've looked much better with their offense in this game, but When you get walked seven times, it's easy to be looking a little bit better. But I do think that this could be one of those games where you're going to be seeing a lot of bullpen use that does bode better for the Padres. And I think that things might team down. Maybe a live under could be a good look because the Padres and the Blue Jays have been two of the better bullpens in all baseball this season.
0: Live total right now, 14.5 up on DraftKings. We have a live line right now in L.A. The Dodgers trailing 1-0 against the Diamondbacks. Dodgers minus 120 on the live line. Total of 4.5, juice to the over. Brandon Fodd for Arizona, Greg, has gone 4 2/3 innings, allowed just 2 hits, only 1 strikeout. He's got 57 pitches, so you would think capable of going into the sixth and maybe beyond. Yamamoto, meanwhile, has gone 5 innings, allowed 1 run on 2 hits, 5 strikeouts and 2 walks, 76 pitches, so his night could be coming to a close sooner rather than later. Any interest in a live wager here on the Dodgers and Diamondbacks?
18: I actually took plus 240 on the Diamondbacks on the money line. I think a lot of people call me crazy for backing Brandon Pfaff, but in his 2 starts since rejoining the rotation, he's only given up 1 run. So you factor in what he's done tonight. He's through 4 2/3 innings, 15 innings. He's only given up 1 run. I mean, you mentioned it. He's only gotten 1 strikeout in this game, but he's inducing a lot of soft contact. This is a Brandon Pfaff that we saw when the Diamondbacks were able to make the World Series. So I'm not going to be willing to back the Dodgers here, even though it's like minus 120, minus 125 on the live line, because I do think that Pfaff is going to continue to battle through. And this could be a good spot for a live under as well, because I do feel like the Dodgers are going to do a nice job of containing a Diamondbacks team that, let's call it what it is, they've been down with their power this far this season. And I think that that has the makings of like a 2-1, 1-0 sort of final where it's much lower scoring than a lot of people anticipated.
0: Yep, total 4.5 here, live total right now, Dodgers and Diamondbacks. We have breaking news at the World Cup. Switzerland has just been addressed a red card after VAR review, a second yellow card handed out, which gives a red, which means Switzerland is playing down to 10 men here in the 74th minute, and now Argentina on the live line to advance is minus 575. Can Switzerland hang on here, playing down 10 men against the world champs? Here's what I would do right now. I would place an over 2.5 wager at minus 136, thinking that Argentina has very likely a good chance to score a goal here in regulation, or maybe Swiss gets one. We'll see. But over 2.5 would be my play. That's the 90-minute plus extra time, plus not extra time, 90-minute plus stoppage time bet. And again, breaking news, Switzerland playing down to 10 men right now. We're joined on the Progressive Guest Line by our very own Greg Peterson, host of the Baseball Betting Show, wherever you get your podcasts from. 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I'm Scott Seidenberg. It's Live Bet Saturday here on VSiN. Greg, tomorrow it is the final day before the All-Star break. And I looked up some numbers. Last season, the Sunday before the All-Star break, the last or the Saturday and Sunday, because some teams got rained out, whatever. Last games before the All-Star break went 12-5 to the under for teams. Since 2021, the final day before the All-Star break, the final game for these teams, unders are 43-32-1. Maybe it's something to players being checked out already and getting ready for a couple of days off. Can I interest you in some unders on tomorrow's slate for Major League Baseball?
18: For me, it's a relatively 50-50 split here because it's going to be just a case of how do you take a look at the pitching matchups. Like, I was going to be in on the under of Brewers versus Pirates, but yeah, we're not getting Jacob Mizrowski anymore. We're getting Robert Gasser. That pushed me off that under. But that said, I do think that it's going to be dependent upon what you all get with regards to some of these pitching matchups. Like, I'm very intrigued to see what the Mets do with their pitching situation on Sunday because they're right now a little bit TBD. Some places have Zach Thornton. Some places have a little bit more of a bullpen game. If you have like a bullpen game, if you have some guy that's getting called up from the minor leagues, that could be a really good spot for the over. But if you've got a guy like Zach Wheeler, for example, going for the Philadelphia Phillies, he wants to make a statement that, hey, you should have put me on the All-Star roster to start with. I shouldn't have been some sort of an alternate. Those are the sorts of things I look at. I feel like the last day going into the All-Star break is a little bit more motivational based than a lot of these. Yes, you certainly do want to be taking a look at the numbers and always check the lineups, always check the manager's notes, what have you, because those can play a big role as to how long these guys are going to go, if at all, because you're going to get some rest days. They get an extra day off to be able to recharge going into the second half of the season. But I do think that this is a little bit more motivational base than a lot of days during the baseball season.
0: Do you think, I mean, I know the managers don't care about the All-Star break, but do you think for some of these pitchers, there could be like an under and outs recorded, thinking that the managers could say, hey, we know that you're probably going to

0: to throw an inning on Tuesday, and I'd like to lighten your workload a little bit. So maybe instead of pitching six innings here on Sunday, we're only going to throw you five innings here on Sunday. Is there, could there be something to that maybe?
1: Absolutely. The only problem is we don't have a lot of guys that are going to be in the All-Star game that are going to be pitching on Sunday. Like Jacob Mizrowski was one of them, and they just decided to scratch him on Sunday. So that was a little bit of a buzzkill for myself because I thought we were going to get good plus money on the Pirates, and I'm still going to be in on the Pirates in this game, but still, that was one that I was a little bit bummed out about. But I certainly do think that if you have a pitcher that is going to be going in the All-Star game, you want to be very mindful of that because they're probably going to be making sure that they take extra precaution, especially if it's only the first or second time that these guys are going to be going into the All-Star game. So I think that that is a great note there, and that's something that you want to be looking at. And for just personally, it doesn't even matter if the guy's going in the All-Star game or not. I do think that you want to be taking a look at just a little bit more bullpen use than normal as well, because a lot of these managers, they want these starters fresh for the second half of the season. And keep in mind, in those first few days coming out of the All-Star break, you always get the rotations moved around just a little bit for these guys too.
0: Greg, you mentioned you're interested in the Pirates at plus money. I've seen the line move a little bit. There's money coming in on the Pirates now, as you mentioned, with the pitching change. But if I told you 2 months ago we have a game where Pittsburgh is at home and Paul Skenes is pitching against Robert Gasser and it's July and you can get the Pirates at even money or plus money, like, you would have called me crazy 2 months ago. What is it about Paul Skenes that has this price so low right now?
1: The guy's not named Paul Skenes around him. Like, if you've seen the defense around him all season long, it's been a bunch of little leaguers out there. And then I still remember in that start against the Philadelphia Phillies, Henry Davis should have challenge a call that was a ball that was clearly a strike, doesn't do so. Next batter up, I think that Paul Skenes allows a hit and then a home run. It just has caused for a cascade of his ERA to go up to a 358 because his fielding depends more around a 298. He's still getting strikeouts. He's really not giving up a lot of the deep ball, but the guys around him have just really let him down. And I do think that there's going to be a lot of positivity for a guy in Paul Skenes who, I think you might be shocked to hear this, Pirates are 1-9 in his last 10 starts.
0: Wow.
1: I have to think that there's a little bit of positivity there. I think going up against a guy in Robert Gasser, who's been giving up quite a bit of the deep ball, is that time for positivity. So I'm going to be in on Paul Skenes on the money line, close out the first half on a good note, and I'm seeing that total now at a 7.5. I do like that over.
0: All right, good stuff, Greg. Appreciate the time and the insight. 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Enjoy the last day before the break.
1: You do the same. Thank you.
0: There he is, our very own Greg Peterson. We'll update you on what's going on at the World Cup, plus our best bets for McGregor Holloway 2, UFC 329. Main card in progress now. It's Live Bet Saturday here on VSiN.
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0: Kirk Cousins, I do believe, will start for the Raiders. 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
2: On the next A Numbers Game, the World Cup semifinals are set, and Dallin Cuff is on the program to discuss both semifinal games. 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
5: 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I'm Scott Seidenberg, always on Twitter at ScottsOnAir. Hit us all up on the network at VSiN Live. We are into the 84th minute in Kansas City, where we are still tied one apiece between Argentina and Switzerland. And the big story here is that Switzerland is playing down to 10 men. So Argentina really in no hurry to make anything happen, because if this goes to extra time, they will still be playing 11-on-10 and a huge advantage for Argentina. So whether they get the goal in the next, 10 minutes here, let's say, because we're going to include some stoppage time after the 90th minute, or they play this out until they get to the extra time here, they're going to be at a significant advantage, which is why the sportsbooks have noted it. And if you look right now up on DraftKings, odds to advance, Argentina minus 700, Switzerland plus 475. And that still with the score being tied at one apiece, which is absolutely wild to see. UFC 329 in progress right now. It's the Sandhagen fight against Mario Bautista. And once this fight concludes, we have two fights remaining. The Benoit St. Denis fight against Paddy Pimblett. And of course, our main event, Conor McGregor against Max Holloway. We'll give you our best bet coming up here in just a few minutes. Want to remind you guys, the sports calendar never stops. The Sharp Plays covers it all, and they've been winning for 15 straight years. All of it documented, logs posted publicly at sharpplays.com, the kind of transparency rare in this industry. When the Sharp Plays moves, the sportsbooks take notice. With advanced AI and trusted insider intel, they find the value before the numbers shift. Respected, watched, and feared, start winning with them at sharpplays.com. All right, so everyone's got an opinion here on the main event. I certainly have shared my opinion multiple times in regards to what I expect to see between Conor McGregor and Max Holloway. It's just the first time that we are going to see Conor McGregor in the octagon in five years, right? The last time we saw him, he lost to Dustin Poirier in the rematch after he lost to him prior, and he got knocked out. They had the medical stoppage after the first round in the second fight. We haven't seen him win in over 6 years, and even that win was against a fighter in Donald Cerrone who was at the tail end of his career, losing pretty much every fight that he had towards the end. Right now, up on DraftKings, let's look at these odds. You have Max Holloway minus 305, McGregor plus 245, total rounds 2.5, the over minus 125, the under minus 105. I don't think it goes over 2.5, and I can't, as much as I think it would be

0: great story and a fun thing to see Conor McGregor win, because if he does, then it's like, wow, think about the opportunity for the next fight, right? Like, who's he going to get next, right? Is it a Poirier, another fight with Poirier? You know, is Justin Gaethje going to fight? Like, who's he going to fight? That's what everyone wants to know, right? How cool would it be to see McGregor with another fight? But do we need to? It's been five years without him in the octagon. Now we need him back? The sport's in a great spot. They don't need pay-per-view numbers. The fights are on Paramount. They don't need pay-per-view numbers. You don't have to sell anything. You've already made your money. It's not like the UFC is in desperate mode here to try and get somebody to fill the seats. They got that already. I just don't know what to expect here from McGregor tonight. I really don't. Earlier in the show, we were joined by our friend Doug Vasquez from Sports Illustrated, and I asked him his thoughts on McGregor, five-year absence, now back in the octagon tonight. What can we expect? What's the anticipation like? Here was Doug.
1: I don't know so much if it's a question of stamina. I think octagon rust will play a part in this. I think, you know, Conor has unlimited access to money. He's been training with Tim Grover, who's Michael Jordan's old famous trainer. So he's really taken this fight camp seriously. I think, though, what I'm concerned about is just how he's going to deal with Max coming at him, getting in dirty phone booth style boxing, and if he's really going to be able to keep the pace standing on the feet. If you get into those, I do like it, a finish here in the second or third round by Max. I think, you know, if Conor doesn't get Max out of there in the first round, it's going to be a long road ahead for him, I believe.
0: Is the, that's the thing I'm worried about, is like, if Conor tries to go at Max, Max is going to, he's the king of significant strikes. I don't know if Conor can take that beating 5 years out of the octagon. Let's hear from another one of our experts, our very own, the co-host of VSiN by the Books and First Strike, our MMA podcast here on VSiN, our very own Dave Ross, with his insight in tonight's main event.
2: Who is Conor McGregor in 2026? He looks great, right? I don't think anybody's doubting that. He's going to do all of his stuff, his strutting, and he's going to be Conor McGregor. The king is back. You know, Mystic Mac, all of that stuff is back into play. And then I go, I haven't seen him in 5 years, guys, and I'm going to bet Conor McGregor, and the money's all coming in on Conor, and it's knocking this number way down. And then I got to remember who's on the other side, and that's a Hall of Famer in his own right, Max Holloway. Guys, at some point, if you get Max Holloway at minus $2 against a guy we haven't seen in 5+ years, and let's be honest, didn't even look great 5 years ago, this isn't 2015. Jensen, as much as I like that to be with the Mets back in the World Series and Conor McGregor is the number one guy in the sport, it's 2026, gentlemen. I think I have to look to the favorite side here in Max Holloway.
0: And that's the way I'm looking, and I feel like that's the way everybody's looking here. Max Holloway's going to win this fight. It's just a matter of when and how. Well, we know how. He's going to win by knockout or TKO, right? That's how he's going to win this fight. When is he going to win this fight? I put a couple of sprinkles on Holloway in the first round and Holloway on the second round, plus 500 and plus 450 respectively. But my best bet in this fight is Max Holloway's significant strikes over 72.5. And beyond that, I'm actually going to do some sprinkling on the ladder here. You can do Max Holloway 100+ significant strikes at plus 150, and then you can go on from there. 105 is 175, 110 is plus 200, and so on and so forth. Max Holloway is the king of significant strikes. I'm going to give you some numbers from his previous fights. Now, again, keep in mind, these fights, though, went between 3 and 5 rounds. And I don't know if this fight does go between 3 and 5 rounds. But here's the results. Last fight was a loss. He totally got outclassed by Charles Oliveira. He only had 26 significant strikes. Prior to that, a win against Dustin Poirier, 198 significant strikes. A loss to Ilya Topuria, 79 significant strikes. A win against Justin Gaethje, 181 significant strikes. A win against Chan Sung Jung, 75 significant strikes. A win against Arnold Allen, 147. The loss to Alexander Volkanovski, 127. 230 against Yair Rodriguez. 440,

0: 5 in an absolute beat-up against Calvin Kattar, 102 against Volkanovski, 134 against Volkanovski. We're going back to 2019, 129 against Frankie Edgar. That's a name we haven't heard in a while. I mean, this guy's the king of significant strikes. You're telling me McGregor, who's going to want to stand there and box with him, is not going to get knocked 73 times? Yeah. Best bet here for tonight, Max Holloway, over 72.5 significant strikes against Conor McGregor. That is the best bet for the main event coming up here. Still have the Paddy Pimblett fight coming up, but that is my best bet. Look, there's no shortage of betting opportunities this summer from daily MLB, the World Cup going on right now, still a 1-1 tie. And of course, the countdown to football season. So now's the perfect time to lock in with VSiN's football special for just $175, guys. Get full VSiN Pro access through the Super Bowl. 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We are into the 93rd minute, and we are still tied at one apiece. But as this game goes into extra time, and who knows, because we still have nine minutes of stoppage time. So we still have 7 minutes left to play here in stoppage time. If it goes, when it goes into extra time, which it's very likely to do, Argentina with a massive advantage. We're still sweating out our parlay, though, of Argentina to advance with Messi over two plus shots on target, and that includes extra time. That's why we did that bet. It includes extra time. So Messi does not have a shot on target yet, so let's see if we can get some in extra time. Who knows? Maybe there's a penalty kick that he's going to get. We'll see. Look, tomorrow morning, start your day with VSiN Weekend Morning Line with John Jastrzemski and Will Hill at 9 a.m. Eastern. Then at noon, Ready, Set, Bet has everything to cover the day's slate of games. Femi Abebefe and Joe Serrallo will track all the live action and the best in-game betting angles on Live Bet Sunday. And then at 7 p.m. Eastern time, I will be back with you on Live Bet Sunday to take over and close out the weekend, the final stretch of Major League Baseball games prior to the All-Star break. We will have Home Run Derby bets as well. I'm Scott Seidenberg over on Twitter at Scott's On Air. 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
7: Hot. Elite, elite defense, and they do lose some talent. They're replacing some pieces from that defense, but I think based on what they have coming back and who they brought in, these guys are going to be nasty once again. When you look at the offense, though, I mean, Mateer is back. He's fully healthy, and I think that they will be more explosive. The backfield is loaded with Torrey Blaylock and Xavier Robinson coming back. The receiver group looks good. I think if the O-line can stay healthy, we're going to see Oklahoma convert third down better. They're going to sustain drives more consistently. We'll score more points. I look at the schedule. It is nasty. You get Michigan on the road early. You got to go to Georgia. You go to Florida. Texas on the neutral.

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6: 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I'm your host, Tim Murray. Great hour ahead for you. Later on, we will hear from Parker Fleming. I chatted with him and we broke down some of the easiest and most difficult schedules this year in the Power Four and what that means from a win total standpoint. And of course, you probably know Parker from his great beard and the Twitter handle Stats O War. But first up, we're going to chat with Joshua Nunn, a.k.a. Duck, from the Action Network. We go through the SEC and the Big Ten, and always a great and insightful chat with my good friend Joshua Nunn over at Action Network. Quick programming note, I did record an episode of the VSiN College Football Betting Podcast earlier this week that was audio only with Phil Steele. So check that out on iTunes, on Spotify, VSiN.com as well. 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But first up, part of my chat with Joshua Nunn, a.k.a. Duck, as we went in depth on Texas and Oklahoma this upcoming season. But let's get into Texas, because this will be the third straight guest on this pod that has had some questions about the Longhorns, and not necessarily saying they're going to be, you know, overrated or terrible, but, you know, there's a lot of expectations when it comes to this Texas team. You know, they're coming off a season where, you know, they didn't make the college football playoff. They end the season on a high with their bowl win over Michigan. But according to many metrics, Duck, they have the hardest schedule in college football this year. We all know about the week 2 showdown against Ohio State in Austin right now. Game of the year line has that around a pick. So I'm curious your breakdown of this Texas team with a win total at 9.5.
7: I mean, I guess based on what we saw last season, doubt has crept into my mind about whether or not Arch Manning is that dude to really see Texas ascend to the top. I just felt like Texas was so fortunate in many situations last year. I mean, they're messing around potentially losing against Kentucky and Mississippi State. They were so fortunate to have played Oklahoma in a situation where their quarterback was hurt. I mean, come on, Tim. These guys were struggling with UTEP last year. It didn't look right offensively. And with Texas, they're going to have two major prove-it situations early in the season when they host Ohio State. And then in week 4, when they go to Tennessee, I think we'll know a lot more and we'll have a lot more clear picture of what Texas is all about after they have to face those two opponents. I mean, the O-line looks good for Texas this year. They should be able to run the football. Hollywood Smothers comes in at running back. Relique Brown comes in from ASU. I think the talent in the backfield is real. And they've got some guys on the outside. Emmett Mosley, Ryan Wingo comes back. Cam Coleman is in from Auburn. They've got weapons on the outside. And with more of an effective run game, I think that maybe that takes a little bit of the pressure off of Arch Manning to have to be the guy and show the heroism week in and week out. There are some losses in the front 7 for Texas. There's a chance maybe they're not as tough up front. But getting Biles in from Pitt and having Hero Canoe and Alex January come back on the D-line is just so huge.

0: So we'll see. Again, I don't think they're going to be garbage. I think Texas is definitely a strong team, well deserved of a top 15 or top 10 type of ranking. But, you know, I project 8.6 wins for Texas this year. I think 9-3 is the most likely result. I lean under the win total, but I think there are some spots situationally where I just want to fade the Longhorns against the number. I don't think they're going to beat Ohio State in week two. I would play the Buckeyes there. And, you know, there are some tough road games. They've got to go to A&M at the end of the season. They go to LSU. They got Ole Miss and Florida coming in. So, I mean, the schedule is quite tricky. This is a team where I really want to see what it looks like after those two early season tests before I put a lot of stock in Texas. They could ascend, but I have Georgia a notch above them.
1: Let's get to their arch rival, Oklahoma. You know, one of the few things we still have tried and true in college football is Red River at the Cotton Bowl, middle of October. We get that again, both the teams coming off of byes. And I saw John Mateer gave a quote to, I think it was On Three over the weekend. I believe he was at the Manning Passing Academy. And he said, with his hand injury last year, the thumb injury, he said it was like throwing a baseball with two fingers. His quote continued. He said, "I have no regrets in the challenge I put myself through. Obviously, it didn't work out. Like, it sucked. We all watched it. I'm not saying that, but it's just the result. I learned a lot, and you can learn that you can adapt and then in the offseason go back." You know, it's funny, Duck, because I felt like last year, John Mateer was kind of this like, you know, shiny new toy. Hey, this guy's coming in from Washington State and his offensive coordinator is going to be down there. He's going to win the Heisman Trophy. And I just said, hey, let's pump the brakes a little bit on John Mateer. And he ends up getting the hand injury. It kind of derails things. It almost feels like maybe now is the time to buy on John Mateer. Maybe if you're looking on the Heisman market, you know, he's going to be super athletic. He's got a big time opportunity early on in the season at Michigan and at Georgia. Got a win total of 7.5, juice to the over. What's your breakdown on the Sooners this year? And, you know, could they exceed expectations?
0: I think they absolutely can exceed expectations. I thought the win total was a win low. You know, one thing that I will say looking back, it's so hard to replicate what that front did last season. 10 times they held opponents under 120 rushing yards, 45 sacks, 122 tackles for loss. They surrendered just 38% successful third down conversions defensively. They were exquisite in the red zone. Only 13 red zone touchdowns given up against 31 trips. Elite, elite defense. And they do lose some talent. They're replacing some pieces from that defense. But I think based on what they have coming back and who they brought in, these guys are going to be nasty once again. You know, one of the many wonderful things that Phil Steele does in his annual publication is he does a great breakdown position by position and who his top units are. And Phil has the D-line for Oklahoma third best nationally. The linebacker group is fourth best. The secondary is eighth best nationally. You factor in elite special teams. I mean, this defense is going to run it back in 2026 in all likelihood. I think they're going to be really, really good. Taylor Wine on the D-line, Jaden Jackson, David Stone comes back, Okoye is there. You have so much production and so many guys that, I mean, they're just juniors. They're coming into form as college players right now, and there's a lot of growth that happens between a college player's tenure, getting into that upper-class sort of status. So I think along the defensive line, they're going to be really good. Linebacker also, Kip Lewis and Owen Heineke coming back. Proven guys who are just really good at what they do. This defensive front is going to be really nasty again, and they're going to create a lot of problems for the opposition. When you look at the offense, though, I mean, Mateer is back. He's fully healthy. The thumb has healed, and I think that they will be more explosive. The backfield is loaded with Torrey Blaylock and Xavier Robinson coming back. The receiver group looks good. I think if the O-line can stay healthy, we're going to see Oklahoma convert third down better. They're going to sustain drives more consistently. They'll score more points. All good things if you like Boomer Sooner. So I look at the schedule. It is nasty. You get Michigan on the road early. You got to go to Georgia. You go to Florida, Texas on the neutral, Ole Miss and A&M late, back-to-back. I mean, there are some really tough opponents on the schedule. I mean, it's the SEC, so week in and week out, you're going to have to bring it. But I like over the win total of 7.5. We shop around because there is

0: some variance in the vig there. I think DK might have the best odds on that one, but I want to back Oklahoma week to week as well. I think that we're going to see this offense be a lot more consistent, and I think they'll score more points than they did last year. So I'm high on Oklahoma. I think if things break right, they could challenge in the SEC and be one of those teams that's vying to make the playoff.
1: So last year, Duck, I think I talked about this situational spot for like 2 months, and it came around. Everyone seemed to agree with it. Market moved that way. And then Oklahoma went to Philadelphia and beat the living breaks off Temple. So the situation didn't work well. But I've got another situation that I need a G5 team to rise to the occasion. And they're a good one. That would be the New Mexico Lobos. How about September 19th, Duck? You've got Oklahoma coming off of a trip to the Big House. And then next week, they would go to Athens. Can we have our boys from Albuquerque hang within, what would that number be, like 31, 28? Can we have them hang within four touchdowns in Boomer Soonerland?
0: Yeah, I mean, I would take New Mexico if we're catching over 28.5. I projected about 24, 25. Hey, New Mexico, you know, you're going to get toughness. Jason Eck has really instilled a tough attitude and belief. We saw that when New Mexico went to the Big House last season and really competed with Michigan. They're devoid of some talent. They're going to be less talented, obviously. But if you have a coach that gets the guys to believe, maybe they can sustain some drives in the first half, play some field position, do a couple things. I mean, I could see a scenario where New Mexico could potentially hang around. Not going to win. but we saw Oklahoma play real sluggishly against an FCS opponent as well. And they only won 35-3 against Illinois State. And so, yeah, I could see a defensive slog where maybe the Lobos defense can rise to the occasion, force a turnover, hold them to 35 or less, and maybe keep it within the number.
1: Yeah, maybe a first half play in that one. We grind it out, and then the second half, it gets a little ugly, but we will see. You know, it's funny, wrap it up on Oklahoma. John Mateer, circa has him 30-1 to win the Heisman Trophy. Look, he was the talk all of last season or off season. I want to say he was like 20-25-1. You know, he's one of those quarterbacks, Duck, that I feel like is falling into the, you know, I don't want to say out of sight, out of mind. Obviously, they were in the playoff a year ago, but we know how much he struggled. But yeah, 30-1. For him to win the Heisman. I think the Heisman this year is going to be fascinating, as we've discussed. We're going to hear more from Joshua Nunn coming up on the other side of the break. We're going to dive into some thoughts on Ohio State. Brutal schedule, but are they talented enough to get the double-digit wins? Later on in the show, part of my conversation with Parker Fleming at Stats O'War on Twitter. He's the VP of Football Strategy at Dropback. We'll dive into some of the most challenging and easiest schedules in the Power Four. Easiest, maybe you're looking at a Penn State, a Georgia. Difficult, ooh, buddy, there's some challenging ones out there in the ACC. But coming up on the other side, more with Duck, Joshua Nunn, and we'll get into a little Ohio State.
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4: We're not going to go as in-depth on the Big Ten as we did the SEC, Duck, but a couple teams, you know, worth just mentioning here from a win total standpoint. I want to start with Ohio State because they were kind of the topic du jour a little bit last week on the pod. Win total at 9.5. Schedule's really challenging, as we know, with some of the road games they have. Indiana, Texas, they have Oregon at home. They obviously play Michigan again. They have to go to Iowa, which we'll talk about Iowa here in just a moment. But, you know, what's your breakdown on this Ohio State team with a win total at 9.5, albeit juiced to the over?
5: I like over the win total. I've got these guys power rated higher than every opponent they're going to face on their schedule this season. Favored by double digits in 9 games overall. You know, I thought Ohio State was really handcuffed late in the season, not having as many strenuous situations for 11 straight weeks. You know, they were involved in easy games. They were coasting at the end. And I thought that that really reared its ugly head the last 2 games of the season when they were in these epic battles in the Big Ten championship game and then in the playoff loss against Miami. I would guess more often than not that they get those situations figured out. Some of the issues like timid play calling, the conservative decision making, situational football, things that we just see that are just so we're unaccustomed to seeing with Ohio State. Third down, red zone, fourth and go. They failed when they needed it the most. And that has to be the focus of the offseason, I think. It's not necessarily that they were devoid of any talent. And I think that top to bottom, their roster looks pretty shored up. I think these guys can fix that. I think that they can learn from some of those things they went through the last 2 weeks of the season last year. It's over 9.5 for me. They haven't lost 3 regular season games in such a long time, and I do not see it this year. I do have them favored in all 12, but double-digit favorites in 9. I project 10.5 wins. It's over 9.5 for me.
4: Yeah, I haven't played it yet. I think I'm going to get to the window, though, on Ohio State over 9.5. I keep talking about it. I'm going to kick myself when they get 10 or 11 wins. I'm like, we talked about it all summer. I didn't play it. And, you know, it's kind of like, you know, the situation in Dumb and Dumber. Well, what if they shot me in the head? Hey, that's a risk we're willing to take. 9.5 wins with Ohio State when so many people you talk to, Duck, have them number 1 or number 2 in their power ratings. And it's tried and true. However, let's get to maybe a future in this conference. So it does feel like a trio up top. Ohio State, Indiana, Oregon, depending on what your power ratings look like. We had Matt Grill on last week. He had Ohio State 1, Indiana tied for 2nd with Notre Dame, and Oregon 4. So it's tight up top. Oregon in that 3-1 range to win the Big Ten. Is that something that is enough value there in the futures market?
5: Yeah, I think it's probably worth a shot here. I've got these guys as 2 touchdown favorites in every game they play before Ohio State, with the exception that I've got them 7.2 points favored at USC is the only exception there. So you're going to have numerous opportunities for Oregon as huge favorites to go out and win games. You do get the Eastern travel situation before they have to go to the Shoe when they travel to Illinois. And one thing that I was really impressed with Oregon last year was how they traveled. They went into several hostile situations where they had to go west to east. We've seen teams do that where it hasn't looked very good. I thought Oregon was pretty buttoned up.

0: up and took care of business when they had to travel east. And so I think that that's really something that you have to have factored in. The defense looks bowed up once again. I mean, the DL should, the defensive line should create so much pressure and havoc on the opposition, which will continue to aid the secondary to another strong season. Yeah, I think it's 10-2 or better for Oregon. And if they do notch 10 or 11 wins, they're going to be playing in the Big Ten title game. So yeah, 3-1. I think, you know, it's going to require a good grasp of things from the new OC and the new DC. And they did promote internally to acquire both those positions. So shouldn't be as much of a change as what you might think. But I think Oregon's going to be good once again.
1: All right, two more in the Big Ten. Like I said, we're not going to go crazy in depth. We did that with the SEC. But I always like when we have sharp betting minds have differing opinions. I think that's helpful for people as you go into the off season. You can't, you know, everyone talking about one team, and then, you know, if that team has a little bit of a stumbling block, you're like, well, what the hell? What happened? Why didn't anyone, you know, envision this? So last week, Colby Dant talked about Iowa. He likes them over their win total. And I saw your write up. You like them under. So give me some concerns about the Hawkeyes this year. Win total sitting at 7.5 right now.
0: Well, I mean, this is a hard one because you're betting against culture, the team attitude, selflessness, and the heart that Iowa plays with. And I think the culture that's been procured at Iowa is one that every FBS program can really aspire to achieve. There's not a bad thing to say about the program. This year, you know, the running back room is loaded with Kamari Moulton, who comes back. LJ Phillips comes in from University of South Dakota, where he led the FCS in rushing. But I do think they're a notch or two down on the offensive and defensive lines, and they lost so much on special teams. Their return guy, Caden Wetchin, was such a weapon last year, and he's gone. You're getting an FCS kicker. You're getting a Division III punter that comes in. Special teams is just going to be down from prior seasons, and I think the schedule actually lines up to be fairly challenging for Iowa. You've got Michigan, Ohio State, and then at Washington all consecutively. The road trip to Minnesota won't be easy. Wisconsin's going to be better than what most people probably anticipate for the Badgers. At Illinois won't be easy. Eventually, they're going to have to play Nebraska, and Nebraska's going to win one of these games. They're Iowa's 10-1 over the last 11 years, but Nebraska at the end is going to be priced within a field goal like it always is. Just seems like one where you're getting a lot of shots on goal for the opponent. It, you know, we kind of saw the offense lean into their identity last year when they brought in Mark Gronowski from South Dakota State. We all thought that the passing offense was going to be so much improved and they were going to be so much further along. Well, it just never manifested itself that way. And it's hard, again, when the program has so much continuity and consistency, but I think the schedule allows for Iowa to be in so many games, and they win so many games with defense, being in position, playing sound special teams. And I think this is just a year where they lose a game or two. The offense can't put it together. And I've got them at 7 wins. So I did take under 7.5 at plus 125. I think this is just one of those years for Iowa where they're not as strong at tight end, not as strong along the offensive line and defensive line. They just take a step back. I think 7-5 is the number for these guys.
1: Let's get to a couple week zero plays, and let's start with USC and San Jose State. This will be played at the Coliseum, I think middle of the afternoon, so it'll be pretty hot. But, you know, a lot of uncertainty with San Jose State. But the question, and I think when we look at this game and the way you've bet it, is San Jose State going to be able to slow down this USC offense? And is this going to be a game like we saw last year in their opener when they put up 73 on Missouri State, or in week two when they put up 59 on Georgia Southern? Is Lincoln Riley just going to be a big old bully here and try to put up as many points as possible on San Jose State? So the total right now is at 57.5 at DraftKings. And I know that's something that you're looking at, points galore week zero between USC and San Jose State.
0: Yeah, let's get into it. I mean, I just cannot understate enough, or I can't overstate, excuse me, how bad San Jose State's defense is going to be this season. I mean, that unit stunk last year, and the defense loses so much production. And the talent that they use to backfill with reserve G6 and FCS talent is just not going to cut it all season, let alone in this game. They played a lot of bad offenses last year, and they allowed a boatload of points. They couldn't stop the run. The D-line, the secondary, and that linebacker, there are just such a major talent deficiency at all three levels. and yet they're still running the spread.

0: and shred offensive system. They're less talented at quarterback and at receiver. They're not going to be as explosive. So I can see this one kind of snowballing quickly. Maybe Kenny Amatalolo takes a few gambles to try to keep his team in it in the first quarter, which will lead to short fields for USC. But USC is equipped to take advantage of this defense here. You've got Jaden Maiva coming back. He's going to have a field day against this defense while breaking in a new receiver core. The running back room is very stout with Wayman Jordan and King Miller coming back. They're both going to get a lot of touches in space here. The offensive line looks really good. The question is this, but Duck, why would USC run it up here? They're not going to do that. San Jose State may not score. This is going to stay under. Well, if you dive into the minutiae of the early season, and we'll start with last year, where USC ran it up against Missouri State 73-13, scored 17 points in the fourth quarter, two touchdowns in the fourth quarter against Georgia Southern in a game they won 59-20. You can go all the way back to Lincoln Riley's first year where they beat Rice 66-14. They scored 35 second half points, throwing 40-yard bombs deep into the fourth quarter. That same year, Stanford, their games against Stanford and Fresno State early in the season were high scoring and had late points. In 2023, 56-28 against the same San Jose State team. Again, throwing bombs late in the fourth quarter, 66-14 against Nevada, scored 24 points in the fourth quarter. There's just so many situations where when games get out of hand, some coaches will seek to shorten the game and other coaches will just look to get reps. And I think when you have an experienced quarterback in Maiva who's going to get a lot of work this season, but he's breaking in a new receiver core, you need to get these guys meaningful reps. The run game, even if they do run the ball a good majority of the fourth quarter, they're going to be explosive and the depth of San Jose State is really going to be tested. And I don't think they hold up here. So this is one where I do think San Jose State in the second half will continue to run their stuff and they'll punch a touchdown or two in. But USC can score 56, 59, 63. I mean, and they do that early in the season. So I think this point total is probably 10 points too low. I bet it at 55 and a half.
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3: Let's go to the Big Ten first, and let's look at Matt Campbell's Penn State squad. It does feel like Penn State kind of hit the lotto when it comes to the schedule this year. You look at the big boys, where are they? No Ohio State, no Indiana, no Oregon. So the schedule for year one of Matt Campbell, Parker, does situate quite well.
4: Yeah, absolutely. Extremely favorable for them. You circle at Michigan, at Washington as kind of tricky games, but then very, very manageable. Even a team like Wisconsin, who I think onboarded some interesting pieces and might have a kind of convincing identity, you're getting them early, and so they don't have time to ramp up and potentially be tricky. I think Matt Campbell's a guy that comes in and offers you, you know, culture, consistency. Obviously, they bulk imported players, and a lot of those guys are guys that Matt Campbell's already evaluated. So that's really nicely kind of peaked up to ramp up, get rolling for that USC-Michigan back-to-back, take a breather, get prepared to go to Washington. But every other game on their schedule is absolutely winnable. One of the most, third most favorable Power Four schedule just in the conference play this season really, really breaks out nicely for them. I have them as a win probability of over 60 in, I'm counting this live, 1, 2, 3, 4, 5, 6, 7, 8, 9 of their games, which is a great place to be, even as markets are still sharpening and information still kind of making its way through. So very, very favorable for year one, not to mention in the era of, you know, a lot of player movement, having the experienced relationship with Rocco Becht at quarterback. I think Penn State's offense will be much more boring, much less fireworks and kind of Andy Kotelnicki doing all sorts of random crazy things, but perhaps much more efficient kind of bread and butter offense this year.
3: Yeah. Two of the most challenging games they have, always tricky to go to the Pacific Northwest. They take on Washington. They go to the Big House to take on Michigan off a bye. And we've talked about on the pod, just a weird spot. They're going to be the opener of Ryan Field on a Friday night in Evanston against Northwestern. But all in all, you will take that schedule any day of the week when you don't have to play Ohio State, Indiana, Oregon, and you get USC also coming to you in October. Let's go to the SEC, Parker, and take a look at Georgia. This is a team, and I actually mentioned it in the previous podcast with Phil Steele, where the more I dig into it, the more I'm like, you know, I kind of like Georgia, and which is not a really crazy outlandish thing to say, a team that's won multiple national championships, won the SEC a year ago. But, you know, for them, it was disappointing the last 2 years. They lose in the Sugar Bowl 2 years ago to Notre Dame. They lose in the Sugar Bowl last year to Ole Miss. Looking at their schedule this year, Parker, what jumps out to you about the Bulldogs? Because we know you're always going to have a couple pretty darn good opponents on your schedule in the SEC, but for Georgia, what makes their schedule in your eyes a little bit more favorable than others in the SEC?
4: definitely taking a little bit of a breather in the non-con and not as ambitious there. Obviously, you get Georgia Tech as kind of your non-con rival there at the end. Georgia Tech, I do think, with losing Buster Faulkner and the quarterback room is going to be a little bit step back. So that's an easier matchup for them. Really comes down to kind of four games, top 15 opponents in Oklahoma, Alabama,

0: Bama, Florida, and Ole Miss, and how they can kind of weather them. The good news is those are spaced out a little bit and should give you some breather. The thing I have circled with Georgia, because I agree, I like them. I think they have 7 or 8 guys who could be drafted next year on this defense starting. They're going to have a lot of talent. Maybe the top end of defensive talent isn't there where it's been historically, but in terms of depth and number of guys that are consistently good, certainly there. I feel like the last couple of years, we've been looking back at Georgia and saying, man, they were so talented, but they just couldn't stay healthy. You know, Oscar Delp last year, it's revealed that he's got the foot issue and wasn't playing at 100%. You know, you wonder how they're going to be working this offseason to kind of weather the storm, because it is increasingly a long season. Not only the brutal SEC kind of grind, but even to make it out of the first or second round. We've seen Georgia get out-physicaled in the playoff. And then 2 years ago with Notre Dame, and then last year with Ole Miss, you know, kind of that one more score they needed. They couldn't close the deal there. And so I wonder what Georgia's doing to maximize kind of that longevity and keep their guys healthy. I don't think the talent on defense is necessarily as high ceiling as it potentially has been, but pound for pound, this is one of the most talent-stacked defenses in the country. And the way that schedule breaks, they've got, you know, a 51% chance of going 3-1 or better against that foursome that I mentioned. I think it's very, very favorable. I just am worried a little bit. The only thing tempering kind of my expectations is that we've just seen they kind of have gotten banged up really easily the last couple of years, and I want to see them be a little more robust.
1: Let's go to the ACC, and I alluded to a couple years ago, it was Louisville who won the schedule lottery. I wouldn't say NC State necessarily won it overwhelmingly, but the Wolfpack avoid, from an odds standpoint, the top two dogs, Miami and SMU. They do play Louisville, but they get them at home, so you'd much rather have a team like Louisville at home than on the road. You avoid Clemson, who is currently fourth in the odds. You avoid Pitt as well. You avoid Virginia Tech. You do have to play Virginia, and that game is not going to be in Brazil. Now it will be in Charlottesville. So on paper, your most challenging game in conference will be a trip to Virginia. But all in all, if you're Dave Doran entering, God, year 14, crazy to think, and CJ Bailey coming back for another season, there is some wiggle room there with this schedule for the Wolfpack.
0: Absolutely. I have it as 3 opponents that are in the top 40 this season. And some of those, you know, priors do some work. Recent history does some work. Like Florida State, are we really, you know, super worried about going to Tallahassee at the end of the season there for NC State? Great that they retained CJ Bailey. Obviously lost some pieces in Hollywood Smothers and Jacarius Peak that went over to South Carolina. And so we'll be rebuilding in that. But Dave Doran is a guy that, you know, I think the quarterback consistency will paper over a lot of concerns about plugging in new pieces and replacing kind of that elite talent there. I've got NC State in the mid-40s in terms of rank, about 7.52 expected wins. So kind of going to the over, I think, of those numbers there, just based on, you're right, the schedule breaks really nicely. They could lose to Louisville. They could lose to Virginia. They could lose to one of Florida State and still have a very solid season. With that, you're going to Stanford, but you get Cal at home. So again, not a huge split in terms of the travel burden there. It's kind of broken out nicely for them as well. I think if we're looking back at a 9-3, 8-4 NC State, we're saying, hey, this is an NC State team, just like kind of exactly what we expect out of Dave Doran. The schedule just broke nicely enough that they were able to stay consistent and win a couple games that are more borderline.
1: Yeah, you're looking at a plus money on over 7.5, minus 175, over 6.5 for NC State. Two more teams to look at from a positive schedule before we get to the teams that you're looking at and saying, oof, man, that is, who do they anger in their scheduling world there? Let's go to Kansas State, year one for Colin Klein. And I think when you look at the odds board for the Big 12, and we've obviously spent a lot of time on the pod with the Brendan Sorsby situation, looking at the odds here, but Kansas State, you know, we talk about Texas Tech, and we'll break down their win total here later on, Parker. But when you look at a Kansas State team, they also win the lottery like Texas Tech, because they avoid Texas Tech, the favorite, BYU, and Utah. So when we talk about Texas Tech, they avoid Utah, BYU, and Kansas State. But Kansas State similarly avoids a lot of the big boys. So for Colin Klein, look, you still have a trip to Arizona State, a trip to TCU, which will be challenging. But, you know, when

0: you're looking at a schedule right now and you look at the odds that are out there to win the conference in the Big 12, Iowa State has the longest odds to win the conference, and they get them on the road. Colorado, who knows what to expect from the Buffs this year? They get them on the road, and they get Cincinnati on the road. So the three teams with the longest odds to win the Big 12, Parker, they go on the road to all of those teams. So you're probably going to be a favorite. So I think when you look at Kansas State, there's a reason that they have the fourth shortest odds, and it might be a lot to do with the schedule.
1: Absolutely. I have them favored right now in every game except TCU and Arizona State. And both of those are, you know, 43 and 46% win probability. So really, really close, especially accounting for the road. Houston is a sneaky game, a team that kind of came on at the end of the season. I do think they got overrated a little bit. It's still good to have them at home and not have to go down there with, you know, Willie Fritz as a builder and building up. But I think the vibes around Kansas State are kind of odd. Certainly with Klieman retiring, you get Klein coming in. I don't know if there's anyone in America I'd trust more to kind of finally get Avery Johnson to make that step and be the quarterback that he should be. I mean, run the ball, man. Like, let's line up and do that. But yeah, Kansas State gets a really nice opportunity here to kind of take care of business. And I wouldn't call it sneaking into the Big 12 title game, but you know, you avoid the presumptive favorites across the board. You go 2-1 against against Houston, Arizona State, and TCU, and you're probably in the Big 12 championship and probably at least in a situation like BYU last year, where if you win the Big 12 championship, you're in the playoff and well seeded. So yeah, certainly breaks down there. I think two opponents in the top 30 overall. So again, really, really nice and easy. Also have to say they are not going across the pond this year, which I think the curse of the Ireland game certainly reared its head last season. They just seemed off. They came back and, you know, struggled with an FCS opponent and never looked right all season. You wonder if that consistency bump doesn't kind of overcompensate for how down they were last year as well. So maybe trending in the right direction for Kansas State as well. I've got them at 37 to start the season.
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4: Final easy schedule amongst the power teams, Notre Dame. And this schedule, look, on paper, when Notre Dame announced the series with Wisconsin, you know, people forget in 2021, they were an underdog to Wisconsin at Soldier Field. They were supposed to play this game in 2020. COVID happens. Now they're playing in 2026, and Wisconsin has obviously fallen on hard times. Right now, you look at the schedule, Parker, a road trip to BYU. That'll be a challenge, no doubt. They are, based off of the betting odds, a double-digit favorite there. Miami in South Bend in November, and then SMU. How manageable is the Irish schedule in your eyes this year?
5: Very, very favorable. Second among Power Four teams. This is not a dig at Notre Dame, but like that's kind of common in the independent era. It's like they're going to play some ACC teams. It's up and down, and just the revolving door there of like which ACC teams they're playing plus the non-con. They got 2 years here where the schedule is pretty favorable, but I do think they're in a situation that's almost more dire than last year, where they had Texas A&M. And they had Miami, and they could have split those and been fine, and they couldn't. And so the leash is almost shorter this year because the quality of the schedule is that much worse. And so they won't get that boost from, hey, we could win a big game and still make another another mistake there. Some of this, I think you almost look at the uncertainty of some of these teams. I have them favored, Notre Dame favored in every game, number three overall going into the season behind Texas and Oregon. And you look at, you know, a BYU and a Miami as kind of the two that are the most difficult. Contrary to last season, they get some time to ramp up, to iron out some kinks. I think that's good for CJ Carr. The hype he's getting is not close to kind of the galaxy brain Arch Manning last year. But Tim, people are saying some very ambitious things about CJ Carr. I think I was listening to, you know, mowing the lawn, listening to McShay the other day, and he's like, this could be the best Notre Dame quarterback of our lifetime. Hey, he's good. We just let's play it on the field. He doesn't get that. Like, I'm not super afraid of the Wisconsin defense, especially to start the season. So like, you know, he gets those opportunities to ramp up a little bit and to gel. What does this offense look like without Jeremiah Love? That's not to say they don't have a stable running backs. They're going to shift Mackey inside in the offensive line because they've got a tackle who's going to be better. Like, I think they've got really good optionality and depth. But in terms of identity, that's going to have to coalesce. That's going to have to gel a little bit. They have an opportunity here instead of, hey, we've got to play our best two games and then survive. They've got the opportunity to ramp up a little bit and kind of show off. So I think that bodes very, very well for them. In addition to kind of quality of opponent, timing of opponent is much more favorable this season as well.
4: Oh, there's no doubt. I mean, they will be almost a 3-touchdown favorite in every game. I think right now 20 or so against Wisconsin. So you mentioned it, but it's funny. I remember people losing their mind over whatever bylaw it is that Notre Dame automatically gets in if they're top 12. I'm like, look, folks, look at the schedule. If they're 10-2, they ain't getting in. If they're 11-1 or 12-0, they're getting in. And that's just kind of your point there. Last year, they were 10-2, and it was right there on the cusp. If they lose two games with this schedule, kiss your playoff goodbye, in my opinion. So let's get to the really challenging schedules this year. Big 12 media days are going on as we speak, and Coach Prime is out there. It's year four for him.

0: Year one, it was all this hype. They get off to a good start and then things kind of fall apart. Year two, pretty solid year, right? Travis Hunter wins the Heisman Trophy. And year three, without Hunter, without Shador, with a lot of those other pieces, they fall back a lot. So as we look at this Colorado team and then we look at this schedule, what type of challenges is Coach Prime looking at in year four?
1: Bear with me for a second, because this is kind of how I feel about Prime. Guns N' Roses did a cover of the Rolling Stones' Sympathy for the Devil. I don't know if you're familiar with it. And Axl Rose has this like great screeching voice, like Guns N' Roses at their peak rocked or whatever. But he just kind of sold it in and was like flat and weird. And every time you listen to it, you're like, man, this could have been awesome. And I was rooting for this. And it just fell so flat. The Dion at Colorado kind of feels like this. I feel like it could have been awesome. And it could have been cool. And they just way missed the mark on engagement and taking care of business and this overconfident swagger. Like every offseason, I mean, we just saw clips from media days and talking to players about like, oh, we didn't really watch film last year, or 2 years ago, it was, oh, the choice routes were too hard and we need a better offense. It's more, you know, going to player in there. And it feels like every offseason, there's another bogeyman that kind of is the explanation. And at some point, if we have 3 to 4 offseasons of, oh, X was the problem, it might just be that Prime's not doing a great job with this. And Colorado, I think, has had to recalibrate their portal strategy away from, hey, we're going to take everyone's refuse and say, oh, we can fix guys that nobody else wants to touch. And, they've got a young quarterback who should be good. Brennan Marion, I think, is a, you know, really interesting offensive coordinator, could give them a shot in the arm. Absolutely. But this schedule and where they're at is a little bit rough. Like, do I trust Colorado to go to Northwestern and win? Nope, I don't at all. I think you get Utah, you get a much better Oklahoma State. You have to play Houston. You have to play Arizona State and Kansas State. Not to mention you're getting, a Texas Tech team that the probability of winning that is very low. I just don't see Colorado having any sort of runway here to build up some confidence and kind of win. This looks like another survival year, and you lose, a mainstay on the offensive line. You look at what they did with Salter down the stretch. I hate to be so negative, but I just don't see a lot of evidence that, even as they have a couple interesting pieces this year, that Colorado is going to be much different than what we've seen the last couple of years. And it wouldn't surprise me if we're in October, November, looking back and there's yet another bogeyman about, oh, this is the reason that Prime didn't work out at Colorado.
0: You know, it's not rocket science, but when you're a team like Colorado, you want your toss-up games at home. And this year, your toss-up games, for the most part, are on the road, right? Baylor, Oklahoma State, Cincinnati are all on the road. You know, the easiest opponent you get at home in the conference is looking like UCF, and that's at the end of the year. We'll see where they're at as a program. To get Texas Tech, Utah, and Kansas State, and Houston, when you're talking about 4 of the top 5 teams from an odd standpoint, Parker, all at home. So that it's not really advantageous when you're trying to just scratch and claw and get some wins. You almost rather have those games be away. Let's take those losses. As someone who loves the G6 like you and I do, I am excited to see Danny Scudero, who I thought was really fun at San Jose State, and Cam Perry, who I thought was really good at Miami, Ohio. They go there. But yeah, it's hard to envision a successful season. And like you mentioned, a non-con where you're playing 2 Power 4 teams on the road in Georgia Tech and Northwestern is no picnic. So you think about the hype of Coach Prime, and at times it lived up to it, right? We got College Game Day there, then things fell apart year one, and then year two, as we alluded to, and then we get to North Carolina. There's actually a market at DraftKings head-to-head wins North Carolina versus Colorado. So Bill Belichick year two, you've got to start the season, Chapel Bill does, going to Ireland to take on TCU. And then you also have Notre Dame. So your non-conference schedule includes a game to Ireland and a home game against maybe the number one team in the country. That is not a super enjoyable non-conference schedule. Look at the start of their season. TCU by FCS, East Tennessee State, at Clemson, Notre Dame, at Pitt, at Duke. And then a couple weeks later, they host Miami. It is not a very welcoming schedule for year two of Chapel Bill.
1: If that TCU game was a home game, I'd be looking at this and talking body blows. I have the Pittsburgh game circled just from the body blow effect, right? Just the fact that, like, you were going.

0: going to be in a dogfight. Then you add on, oh, you're going to Ireland, and we've seen what that does to teams. I mean, where, Tim, where's the bottom for North Carolina this season? Like, what do you, I mean, 1-2, 2-10? They got UConn there, and UConn's rebuilding. Like, maybe they can pull that one out even in kind of worst case scenario. But like, 2-10 is a floor I see entirely achievable for this team, adding up all those factors. Again, similar to kind of like Prime, like, oh, Belichick's got his guys now and he's doing this. Somebody who came in and tried to be really contrarian and couldn't get it work. You know, I'm optimistic that, you know, Belichick is one of the smartest football minds. And if anyone can figure that out, if he can kind of get out of his own way and do it, maybe there's an opportunity there. But I mean, in terms of top opponents, we didn't even say like Louisville, not a walk in the park at all. And, you know, you come out of that stretch of your first five games, 1-4, maybe 2-3 if you beat Pitt, you're feeling good about yourself. But like 1-4, what are you playing for in the rest of the games, you know, the rest of the season there against some teams that are certainly not going to be an out? Louisville, Virginia, NC State at the end of the season, there's going to come down to a lot of want to in this North Carolina schedule. And you wonder if they're not going to dig such a big hole, be suffering from kind of the Ireland effect that we've observed, that the want to is just not going to be there in the last 3 weeks of the season.
1: 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Thanks to Wyatt Tomchek, the producer of this podcast. Also thanks to Ryan Hunter for helping out on the pod as well. I'm Tim Murray. 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
2: 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Listen on your own time. Stormy Bonantoni, Jonathan Von Tobel with you. We have reached the point of the offseason, by the way, that we are starting to get some thoughts percolating and wheels turning about college football. Big 12 Media Days got underway earlier this week, and so the Big 12 naturally has been on the brain a lot for us and on this program, and we got the idea. Could there be any Heisman sleepers, any dark horses that come from the Big 12? What say you?
3: I think there's one dark horse. The problem is his schedule is so difficult, and that's why I think he's a dark horse, because there's lots of opportunities for very big victories. Okay. And he's, I would argue, one of the better quarterbacks in college football. And so the opportunities are there for him, but will his team, with the author of the defunct greatest comeback of all time that never happened, will they be able to pull it off? You know who I'm talking about.
2: I know
3: you have something here, but I truly believe that, not to bury the lead anymore, I believe Noah Fifita would be a really interesting dark horse, because I think the skill level is there, but it's going to be so difficult to navigate the schedule they have.
2: So that answers the question, because I was going to say, I wonder if it's the same guy that Brett Brennan has recommended as this year's Heisman hopeful. Take a listen to hear what Fifita's head coach had to say about him on the podium.
4: I think we're incredibly blessed to have a quarterback like Noah Fifita that definitely has a Heisman resume. Like, he always finds ways to do extra, to give. And I think that's rare in today's day and age. I think so many kids are just taking all the time, and I get it. That's the culture. That's life. But this young man, he doesn't only kick ass on Saturdays. He kicks ass every single day of the week. And he is as special as it gets.
2: I love how Brent Brennan talks about things. He obviously talked a lot about what Noah Fifita does off of the field of play, but on the field, the dude is special, and he has been for two of the 4 years that we have seen him, right? He had a breakout freshman season under Jed Fish. We thought when Fish went to Washington that he, Tedrone McMillan, that all those key guys were going to go with him to Washington. They didn't. They stuck around, and they haven't had the success that they thought they would until last season, where he kind of re-broke out, refound that energy, paired up with a new offensive coordinator who will be his offensive coordinator again this year. This is the first time in college football he's had the same offense 2 years in a row. Mm-hmm. And to your point, the schedule's really hard, but that could create opportunity if he's as good as you think he could be.
3: Correct. So let's say you start the season off on beat up on Northern Arizona, get a victory. First opportunity right off the bat, let's go to Utah to take on BYU. And what if you pull off an upset there? If you're Noah Fifita and Arizona, and then Northern Illinois at Washington State, home versus Cincinnati. These are winnable games. The difficult part of the schedule is that road trip to BYU. I think a road trip to West Virginia is a difficult in conference. That's a very interesting place to play. It's a very strong home field advantage. You've got to go to Texas Tech. You've got to play host to Utah. And Kansas State, I think, is a team at the very least on their level, correct? We think Kansas State's going to be very good from their record standpoint. A lot of that has to do with their schedule, but still there should be a competent group with Optimus Klein out there. And, of course, you have to face Arizona State. That's always going to be difficult. The schedule is really hard. But if they somehow come out on the right end of that entire thing, dude, that's opportunity after opportunity to potentially build up a resume that would be worthy of winning a Heisman Trophy.
2: And again, 100-1, that price on Noah Fifita right now. We're getting triple digits. This is a market in general that has fared well for long shots in recent history. Obviously, last year, Fernando Mendoza was a 60-1 shot or thereabouts. That week two matchup with BYU, I think, will be really interesting, because I think there's another potential Heisman dark horse that could be discussed in Bear Bachmeier.

0: who's available at 60-1. By the way, of your Big 12 Heisman candidates that we're discussing here, Will Hammond is the shortest number of all of those. With Brendan Sorsby out at Texas Tech, Will Hammond health-wise is supposed to be good to go. It seems, at least based on what Joey McGuire was talking about at Media Days this week, that he is very likely to be available for the beginning of the season after all, coming off of the torn ACL last year. But to go back to Bear Bachmeier, he got injured at the end of the year, but was awesome as a freshman for this Cougars team. I'm not thinking he's going to have a sophomore slump. I think BYU is another team that's going to be ranked in the top 25 when it comes out. He's going to be somebody that's talked about as a college football playoff contender potentially. And I think, despite the way that he plays because of his body, and I know I just mentioned that he got dinged up at the end of last season, he is largely a pretty durable guy. He's thick. He does not look like a standard quarterback. So that could be something that fares well in what is a more favorable Big 12 schedule. There are some big moments. We talk about the early matchup with Arizona. They're going to have Notre Dame coming to town. Mm-hmm. That if he fares well against that defense, that a lot of people think could be the best defense in all of college football this year, that's one of those Heisman moment potential things for Bear.
1: You know, when the day comes and you convert to Mormonism, you're going to have to give up caffeine.
0: No, they got it back.
1: Oh, did they?
0: Didn't they get it back?
1: Did God decide that was okay?
0: I don't know how that all works, but, and I love my BYU brethren.
1: Oh, and they love you.
0: So much. No, you guys have treated me wonderful. I've covered more BYU football than I have any other team since I've worked at ESPN. They've treated me amazing. Big Kalani Sitake fan.
1: As I'm saying, yes, Stormy's very pro BYU, as they are very pro Stormy.
0: But yeah, I'm pretty sure. You guys tell me. I thought we got caffeine back.
1: We? See, I told you it was going to happen. I would agree, though. I think Bear Bachmeier is one of those candidates. What I'm curious about, I would say this. You and I made the case the other day about Oklahoma State, or I think I did more, but Oklahoma State being the New Mexico of the Big 12. For those who don't remember, New Mexico bursts onto the scene with that, and he brings all of his guys in from Idaho, and they have a really strong year, and now are one of the favorites to win the Mountain West this season because of the returning production. Same thing with Oklahoma State and Drew Bestemaker, who is coming in a quarterback, and a lot of continuity coming in from that team for North Texas. But I do wonder, like, at 65-1?
0: Not I know
1: that's, I was going to say, right? That seems really short.
0: He should be triple digits before Noah Fafita should be triple digits.
1: I would agree with that.
0: Like, as excited as we both are about Oklahoma State, and like, this could be one of the biggest turnarounds, if not the biggest turnaround. No, it should be the biggest turnaround in college football. Oklahoma State won a game last year. Mm-hmm. One game. I think they're going to win seven.
1: But they fought hard.
0: Seven's not enough to get your quarterback in Heisman contention. Yeah. And listen, this is a guy who is special, right? The top three portal quarterbacks entering this offseason were Brendan Sorsby, Sam Levitt, and Drew Mestemaker. Like, those were the names. So he's very valuable. This team is going to be significantly better, but not from a Heisman standpoint. You mentioned continuity. Do you have any interest in a Connor Wegman of Houston?
1: Oh, no, because I thought you were going to go a different direction.
0: Oh.
1: Because I do have an interest in...
0: Well, I was just saying, Willie Fritz, same offensive coordinator, quarterback coach, I believe, and DC. They have continuity across the board coaching, and this is a team that I think people forget was very, very good last year as well and got Wegman to return.
1: Yeah. I mean, I think that makes sense. And as they said during Big 12 Media Days, they have national championship aspirations. So now, you know, you did leave a program that was going to make the college football playoff. But either way, I do think that Wegman does make some sense. But that was not the name that I was going for when there's some continuity, not as much as Wegman's got, though.
0: Where are you going?
1: Come on, man. We got to go back to the well one more time. Devin Dampier?
0: Oh, I thought you were going to say Avery Johnson.
1: No.
0: So, okay, I'm going to tell you.
1: You can go back.
0: I don't think so for Dampier. So you tell me why.
1: I mean, he's Devin Dampier, first off. I think last year we got the short end of the stick because your boy Kyle Whittingham, now head coach of the Michigan Wolverines, lied about the injury to him going into that Texas Tech game. And so we got screwed. He got dinged up. But
0: how do you think I felt?
1: What do you mean?
0: I mean, not that game in particular, but numerous times where we were told one thing about a certain injury and then not found out more.
1: I
0: don't think Kyle likes me anymore. Thankfully, he's in the Big Ten now.
1: I feel pretty adamant that Dampier is still the guy that I think he can be. And it's not like he was awful last year anyway. So just with, you know, just being here, still staying with the same team, with some returning steel production around him, you do wonder about the Bert Ficklin thing.
0: That's
1: going to poach some touchdowns from him and some numbers.
0: Some?
1: I mean, they can score lots. He scored 13 total touchdowns last year.
0: He scored 13 touchdowns. Whatever. Yeah, I think the fact that Morgan Scalley has already talked about Bird Ficklin having a larger role in the offense and expanding that package is going to take away too much from Devin Dampier. So that's a no for me.
1: Dog.
0: could Avery Johnson actually be what I thought he was going to be last year now that he's paired back up with Colin Klein?
1: Should have pulled the TikTok video.
0: That's a thought at 80-1 in what is a very favorable schedule. Sure. So that's I think at 80-1, that's a worthwhile look. The thing that's most interesting about the Big 12 to me as we put up all of these Heisman candidates is the Big 12 Offensive Player of the Year.
1: Preseason, right?
0: Isn't even on this graphic. For the preseason, mm-hmm. the who is the projected offensive player of the year for the Big 12. LJ Martin, BYU running back, 250-1 at FanDuel, not even on the board at DraftKings for this year's Heisman Trophy. And I understand why. It is a running back. I mean, it's a quarterback award. It's not a running back award. But that's wild to think about, is it not?
1: Oh, of course. I mean, I think it speaks to what the Big 12 is as a whole. We largely expect that Texas Tech is just going to run away with this thing. And so maybe Hammond is your ultimate best choice for it. But I think it's also hard. I shouldn't say it's hard for a running back to get it done.
0: It
1: but,
0: is, though.
1: It is going to be hard for a running back. And
0: Jeremiah Love couldn't do it last year.
1: You have a sexier name in Bear Bachmeyer that could take some votes from you.
0: Of the two, only two of the last 10 Heisman winners were non-quarterbacks, one of which was Travis Hunter, who he knows a two-way phenom, the other, Devonta Smith. Honestly, outside of Travis Hunter and a couple Alabama studs under Nick Saban, so you got Smith, Derrick Henry, Mark Ingram. It's been all quarterbacks going back to 2005 when Reggie Bush won it. 13 of the top 14 players on the Heisman odds board right now are all quarterbacks. 16 of the top 20 in odds are also from the SEC or the Big Ten. Mm-hmm. So to get a running back out of the Big 12, even though he is your preseason offensive player of the year, that's even a 250-1 a no-go.
1: Yeah, I think you want a little bit more than that. I think ultimately your big takeaway here is that...
0: I mean, he's a stud. I do want to say, like, LJ Martin's awesome. He's going to be great.
1: Yes, he is. But my big takeaway is it's either Devin Dampier or Noah Fifita. Those are your best options.
0: I think...
1: I still want a little bit more than 101 on Fifita.
0: I think you should too, but I would go Bear and Fifita as my 1-2.
1: We at least agree on Fifita.
0: I mean, yeah, because if he plays well in that schedule,
1: yep.
0: And that's the test, is he going to be the guy he was last year with a harder schedule? And you got to win those games. They had so many close games. We played on Money Moves earlier this week, the sound from Brent Brennan talking about how you have to play better and live up to the moment in close games because that's what held them back last year. Meanwhile, as we talk about all of this football stuff, our NFL betting guide is out now. The college football betting guide will be out soon, and our early bird football special is ongoing right now. $175 gets you access to everything we do here at VSiN through the Super Bowl. 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
14: 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Jensen Lewis and Mark Malusis alongside. It has been a great countdown to Canton as we are ever so close to the NFL season getting underway. Next stop, the Steel City. That's where we start today's edition of the Daily Gridiron.
15: This is the Daily Gridiron.
14: Well, the end of the Mike Tomlin era happened this offseason. Enter another big Mike McCarthy, ex-Packers and Cowboys head coach, takes over in his own stomping grounds here, visibly emotional at the press conference. You could tell it meant so much for the opportunity to have this job be available, let alone be the man tasked to try and lead Pittsburgh back to the promised land. Well, the other domino that fell, Aaron Rodgers coming back now with Big Mike in tow, again, helping the Steelers win the AFC North just a season ago. The ripe old age of 42, he will turn 43 at the end of 2026. And yes, that is the operative phrase there, the end. That is going to be it for Aaron Rodgers. As he said, this will be his final season in the National Football League. Couple of key additions here, Moose, and I'll get your take on where the offseason has been to date here for the Steelers. The big one is the wide receiver position. Michael Pittman Jr. in the trade with the Indianapolis Colts, a very high reliability and high volume target to pair with DK Metcalf, giving Aaron Rodgers another trusted veteran. Rico Dowdle on a 2-year deal coming over. He and Jaylen Warren will man the backfield there for Aaron Rodgers. And then also looking at their draft, a couple of top picks, including round 2, Jeremy Bernard, who's also going to be another wide receiver that's going to add some youth and speed to that wide receiver room. And then is it the heir apparent? In Drew Aller, quarterback from Penn State, they took him with a 3rd-round selection, and we'll see what his emphasis will look like in the preseason. You know, a lot of overhaul is what we heard from what the Steelers folks had gotten their hands on Drew Aller after his tenure there with James Franklin and Penn State. Okay, I think we all anticipate the North continuing to have the usual stipulation of it's brutal, it's tough, expected to be the Ravens and the Bengals. Where do we have the Steelers in the pecking order in your eyes of potential repeat as champions of the AFC North?
16: Yeah, I think they're exactly where they need to be. And that is third choice, behind what we see in Baltimore, even though there's a coaching change there and John Harbaugh now the head coach of the New York Giants. You look at, the Cincinnati Bengals, the question is, can Burrow stay healthy the entire year? Can they keep him upright, right? But you know what that passing game is like, and Burrow makes everyone around him better, and how special the receivers are, and Higgins and Jamar Choi. When you're looking at the wide receivers out there in Cincinnati, and they improve that defense with Dexter Lawrence and the acquisition from him for the New York Giants, right? And so that was a point of contention for the Cincinnati Bengals. I think when you look at this Pittsburgh Steelers team, I think I'm not concerned about the running game. I like Dowdle coming over from Carolina. He had a really good year last year for the Carolina Panthers, and Jaylen Warren, obviously the holdover from a year ago. Pittman, I thought, was really good and showed you the ability to play through, pain as well and discomfort and being banged up, back injury a couple years ago, and he's still suiting up and going out there and playing. So the toughness is real there. We know how good DK Metcalf can be. Offensive line not going to be an issue. A little old in the secondary when you're looking at guys like Ramsey and Jamal Dean. Dean still can play really, really well. But I think the identity of the Pittsburgh Steelers, Jensen, is when you think about this team and you think about the fact that this has been the identity of Mike Tomlin for all these years, and now you step in, Mike McCarthy taking over for him. What's the identity here of the Pittsburgh Steelers? Because the one thing you would say, well, they haven't won a playoff game in years. They've been disappointing. They've not necessarily been championship quality. But during the regular season, Tomlin was able to deal and his staff a lot of injuries. It was able to squeeze out and find ways to win games, finishing above 500. What does it look like year number one for Mike McCarthy? And as you mentioned, they have to deal with all the drama that comes along with Aaron Rodgers, and this expected to be his swan song season in the National Football League. And then what caliber of play do you get from Aaron Rodgers at the quarterback position? So even with some change in Baltimore from a head coaching perspective, some turnover in Cincinnati to the positive, I think the Pittsburgh Steelers are right where they needed to be in the betting market in terms of coming into the season as the third betting choice in the AFC North.
14: Yeah, what do we know with Mike McCarthy? A lot of play action, a lot of RPO in the run game going to be featured there. So trying to take probably some initial pressure off of an aged Aaron Rodgers to have to win games for you. Of course, the addition of Dowdle to go along with Jaylen Warren will certainly help in that regard. And then I think Jeremy Bernard going to onboard pretty quickly. Obviously, plays in a pro-style offense there coming out of the University of Alabama. So, again, DK Metcalf on one side, Michael Pittman Jr. on the other, Jeremy Bernard potentially in the slot. That's a nice little starting point if you're the Pittsburgh Steelers offense. The starting point is the operative phrase here, too, because if you look at their schedule, it is relatively easy as far as opponent win percentage from just a year ago. Our VSiN NFL betting guide pegging the Steelers' strength of schedule as 26th toughest out of the 32 teams. So favorable in that regard, but maybe a little front end heavy. Okay. The Atlanta Falcons will come to Pittsburgh. And that has been a decided advantage to the Steelers. One of our key trends in the NFL betting guide, Pittsburgh has won the last five straight up and ATS against the Atlanta Falcons here. So that's a nice little spot if you want to think the trend continues as the Steelers will open week one at home. Then a trip to Foxborough and then back home for back-to-back games within the division. And it's a quick turnaround in week four against the Browns, in which they'll have to travel for Thursday night football. You get through the first 4 weeks here, Moose, and if you can be at least 500, I think that's a win and then some. If you look at the middle portion of that schedule, boy, there's some chances for them to kind of get right and maybe pick up a couple of wins with that bye week separating the Browns at home and then Sunday Night Football in Cincinnati. Think of the possibilities, and I know they got to go overseas to play the Saints in Paris, but that's pretty manageable, right? The first 8 weeks of the year. The Patriots are going to be a tough test in week two, but you don't have the Ravens until week 15. Of course, the arch rival there alongside with the Browns. I think this kind of sets up decently if, as you said, they can be relatively healthy through the first half of the season.
16: Yeah, I would agree with that, and that assessment. I think the difficult aspect of it, they play a Thursday night football game. They play two Sunday night football games. They play on Black Friday. They play a Monday night football game. And you reference it, Jensen, they're over in Paris, right? And then if you throw that schedule back up one more time, look at that stretch after their bye week. In Cincinnati against the Bengals, at the Eagles, Broncos on Black Friday, then Texans on Sunday Night Football, and then down in Jacksonville on Monday Night Football, and then you come back and you take on the Baltimore Ravens in Pittsburgh. So that is, you need to build up a little bit of, a little bit of space and get off to that good start, because that is a very, very daunting six-game stretch for the Pittsburgh Steelers, especially, and you like the fact they'd be coming off the bye week, that maybe they get a little bit healthier if they're dealing with some injuries. The concerns I have, it's not necessarily about McCarthy and his coaching. I think sometimes he gets undervalued and gets way too ridiculed. The question I have with Rodgers is, what version of Aaron Rodgers are we going to get? And you mentioned in terms of, the rookie wide receiver, who I like, right? I really do. But we've seen it historically speaking with Rodgers in his multiple stops, whether it be early on in Pittsburgh, the Jets, and obviously for all those years with the Green Bay Packers, it takes him time to build up a rapport with younger wide receivers. So that would be the impact there. Defensively, I think you know what you're going to get. I think offensively, to me, in that passing game, I think at times could be a little hit and miss. But it's an easier schedule. They should be able to get off to a good start. You mentioned it, 26th toughest schedule in the NFL this year. That six-game stretch following their Week 9 bye week is really where you're going to learn just how good this Pittsburgh Steeler team is in 2026.
14: Yeah, and one final note here from our VSiN NFL betting guide. Great little explanation on why some of our experts think the under win total is the way to go. Geographically, the schedule isn't bad for Pittsburgh, as their only games in a different time zone will be in Paris and Nashville. They do have three sets of those back-to-back road games, including no bye after the Paris game and a trio of short week games. Can they get it done when the McCarthy offense is installed, the schedule being as tough as it is, and a quarterback who's going to be 43 years old? We shall see. 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
14: Jensen Lewis here from VSiN by the Books. Tune in tomorrow as Mark Malusis and I react to France-Morocco and preview the rest of the World Cup quarterfinal action. We'll also get ready for championship weekend at Wimbledon and break down the full MLB slate as well. Joined as always by a stacked guest list, including Thomas Gamble, Lou Finocchiaro's UFC 329 Best Bets, and World Cup Talk with Chris Basile. 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
27: All right, it's time to play What's More Likely to Cash, and we're going to start off with quarterbacks. We're going to go Justin Herbert versus Baker Mayfield, throw out passing yards. Who's more likely to throw 4,000 plus passing yards? Both get plus 200, 2-1 at the DraftKings Sportsbook. All of these will be at the DraftKings Sportsbook. What's more likely to cash, Herbert or Mayfield?
28: Interesting one to start with, because a lot of these season-long player futures, especially if you're looking at rushing, receiving, touchdowns, they usually feel very attainable, right? You're like, how is this player not going over this? And, you know, injuries, of course, would be the reason for that, but a little bit less of a concern at the quarterback position. You know, both Herbert and Mayfield went under this number last season. They finished 9th and 10th, respectively, in total passing yards. Both were right around 3,700. Now, Justin Herbert played in only 16 games, while Baker did play in 17, but Herbert still was not on pace to go over had he played a 17th game. If you look at recent history, Baker cruised over this number in 2023 and 2024. Herbert has not gone over since 2021 and 2022. He was on pace in 2023 before injury, but this is a tough one for me, Jeff, because we have a new offensive coordinator in LA and Mike McDaniel. Right. Do we see a little bit more of a run-focused Chargers offense? You know, there's been a lot of talk this offseason about wanting to get more quick passes, more short passes, especially to Quentin Johnston. Chargers were right in the middle of the pack last year in terms of pass rate. So were the Buccaneers. So there's nothing too much to draw from there. If you want to look at Mike McDaniel in Miami last year, they were 24th in pass rate, but kind of a different situation given some of the weaponry or lack thereof that they were dealing with. I think I lean Baker here. You know, both of these quarterbacks do have a little bit more durability concerns than you would like, but I think the Chargers are going to be a really, really good running team. I don't think they're going to have to lean on Justin Herbert maybe quite as much as they did last season. I have my doubts about Tampa Bay's running game. It has not been a great offseason for Bucky Irving. They actually brought in, you know, more of a true pass catching back in Kenneth Gainwell, which I think helps Baker Mayfield here. So I'm all in on Ibuka. I'm in on a Chris Godwin bounce back. I like the depth at wide receiver for the Buccaneers. This is not a market I'm fired up about at 2-1, but if I'm choosing one or the other, give me Baker Mayfield.
4: Yeah. It's odd because the Bucs also have a brand new offensive coaching staff too. New offensive coordinator in Zach Robinson, new run game coordinator. Mm-hmm. This is like their third, fourth offensive coordinator in the last 5 years, I think. A lot of turnover, no Mike Evans also. So a lot of, you know, this is a tough one for sure. Very tough one there. I'm with you. I think the Chargers are going to run a lot this year. I think their run game is going to be a lot better than it was last year. That's a tease. We might be talking about that more a little bit later in this segment. All right, receiving. First round, after Jamar Chase, it's always JSN versus Puka. We're going to use receiving yards as our metric here. Over 13, 24 and a half receiving yards, both at minus 110. JSN versus Puka Nacua. Who do you got?
28: This is Michael Cohen, producer Michael, in his bag. This is a really tough one. JSN, obviously won Offensive Player of the Year, got to just under 1,800 receiving yards a year ago. Nacua, not too far behind. But I will say this. This one, I think, is a little more cut and dry the more I thought about it. For one, do we trust Matthew Stafford to stay healthy now in his very late 30s? You know, he had what was kind of a best-case scenario season last year, threw for over 4,700 yards, far and away his highest yardage total in the last 5 years. But the big difference to me between JSN and Nacua is I have real durability concerns about Puka Nacua. You know, even though he barely missed any real time last year, if you watched any Rams game, he was going to the blue tent at least once. And he luckily kept coming back out. But I just don't know how sustainable that is. His playing style is just so rugged. He craves contact. It's fun to watch. Is it going to hold up for another 17-game season? I'm not sure. You know, I think there's a little bit more competition in LA. They have all these tight ends. They have Devontae Adams back. JSN is so clearly the number one option for the Seattle Seahawks. So even if we bake in some regression for both of these guys after they each had all-time 2025 seasons, I think it's JSN to me who still has the higher floor.
4: Indeed. I think so too. I think you're absolutely right about that one there. Let's do running backs. Javonte Williams versus Omarion Hampton. What's more likely to cash in the over 949 and a half rushing yards is the prop. Minus 110 is the price at DraftKings. Nick, I'll say this. If you look at any sort of ADP out there, the fantasy market is heavily weighed in on the side of Hampton on this one here. What say you?
28: Yeah, and I think that's what makes this really interesting, right? Where we have this big gap in ADP, but we don't really have a gap in terms of what the sports books are saying the rushing upside or the rushing expectation is for these two backs. And, you know, with Hampton, you're doing a lot of projecting because he didn't even get to 550 yards a year ago. He had a big ankle injury, basically was never able to fully get off the ground as a rookie. But, you know, I think we respect the talent. We respect the situation, as we talked about with Mike McDaniel coming in there. More importantly, a healthier, we think, fingers crossed, offensive line for the LA Chargers. But Javonte Williams just cruised his way to over 1,200 yards a year ago. And that was with kind of a disappointing finish to the season. He was averaging like 25 fewer yards per game over his final five or six games compared to the first two thirds of the season. So this is one that health, I think, is going to be the primary factor. We saw 19 running backs go over this number a year ago. Jaylen Warren was your last guy in at 958 yards. So it's a relatively low bar to clear, but every player who eclipsed this number last year played at least 16 games. So those are kind of the parameters. You know, that's the minimum that you need to meet. I think you have to somewhat question the health for Omarion Hampton. You don't want to hold one injury in one season against a guy, but, you know, he still has to prove he could stay healthy. Hampton, to me, has the much higher ceiling. If you were saying which of these guys, you know, has the better potential to get to 1,500 yards, it's Omarion Hampton. But I think Javonte Williams, like we talked about with JSN versus Nacua, I think he has the higher floor. I think if you're like, you're guaranteeing me one of these guys gets to 1,000, I think Javonte Williams is the safer bet here.
4: Real quick follow-up. How do we reconcile the fantasy difference there? Is Hampton being overdrafted? Is Williams being underdrafted or neither? Is there some sort of way we can parse this from a fantasy perspective?
28: I think Williams might be being a little underdrafted. You know, with the Cowboys, we talk so much about CeeDee Lamb and George Pickens and even Dak Prescott. Everybody loves those guys. There are still the Jake Ferguson supporters out there. And I think Javonte Williams, because he doesn't have name value, right? He was brought in last year and we're like, I guess he's the starter. You know, we can't really expect too much. He still has to earn that, you know, even after a really productive 2025 season. So I think Javonte Williams is a little bit undervalued in fantasy. And I mean, he is now their very, very clear starting running back. That was not the case this time last year. The Cowboys did not bring in anyone meaningful in free agency or in the draft to challenge him.
27: Indeed. Just saw a Junior Caminero home run for the Rays. More updates on the day games in a moment, but there's no shortage of betting opportunities this summer, from daily MLB and World Cup soccer to the countdown to football season. That's why now is the perfect time to lock in VSiN's football special for just $175. You'll get full VSiN Pro access through the Super Bowl, including our all-new 26-27 NFL betting guide to help you attack futures, win totals, division races, and the upcoming season. 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All right, Nick, we got about 2 minutes left. Let's get two more of these in here real quick. Starting off at tight end, Mark Andrews versus Trey McBride. 6.5 receiving touchdowns is the prop, both at +100. What's more likely to cash?
28: You know, this feels like bait initially, right? Where you're like, how do these guys have the same touchdown prop? But we do have to keep in mind that Trey McBride, you know, before exploding in that regard last year, had what, 6 total touchdowns through his first 3 NFL seasons. You know, he was tethered to, you know, the way the Cardinals kind of operated once they booted Kyler Murray and moved to Jacoby Brissett. You know, they had like the highest pass rate, especially two tight ends in the NFL. So I still think McBride has to be the answer here, but you know, I am all in on a Mark Andrews bounce back. You know, this is another situation where I totally understand why Trey McBride is going where he is in fantasy drafts. I'm not saying he should be going any lower. I think Mark Andrews should be going a heck of a lot higher. He's available in the 130s in expert drafts right now, coming off of a down year, obviously, but did have 11 touchdowns in 2024. And another situation like Javonte Williams, where there's just no competition. Isaiah Likely, Charlie Kohler, they're gone.
27: Yeah, absolutely. And we have a new offensive coordinator that liked to use tight ends last year as well. So that should be interesting. Durham Smythe, by the way, is the trivia answer there for the backup tight end in Baltimore. Drake May versus Jackson Dart. Rushing yards. May at 424.5 rushing yards. Dart at 449.5 rushing yards, -110. What's more likely to cash?
28: I got to go Jackson Dart here. I know we're running out of time, so I'm not going to go into a huge soliloquy here, but averaged more rushing yards per game last year. I think it's more a part of his game than it is Drake May. It's a nice bonus that Drake May can run. If I'm the Patriots, I'd want to protect Drake May, whereas I think Jackson Dart kind of needs to lean on that rushing if this Giants team is going to reach the ceiling that we think they can in 2026. So I'll go Jackson Dart there. Going back to the World Cup, we got Alex Crook from Talk Sport joining us when we come back. This is Prop Points.
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13: On the next A Numbers Game, the World Cup semifinals are set, and Dallin Cuff is on the program to discuss both semifinal games. By the way, I won't be there. 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
3: 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We have begun the main event, the second men's semi at Wimbledon. Jannik Sinner, world number one. Novak Djokovic, the all-time leader in Grand Slam titles at 24, on serve in the first set, 3-3. We have the over 38.5 game. So just keep holding serve, people. It's all we want.
4: It feels like, back. Feels okay? Like a long five-setter. Yeah, I'm back. I'm just dying laughing at this Buddhist man tweet. But what, like a top five Buddhist man tweet. That's what I'm going to say. All time.
3: Buddhist man, quoting me. Chris, I need a one-word answer. I asked this of Paul Carr. Is Messi the greatest player of all time? Felica, quote, generational thing. Then he says, whale capper. Oh, man, because I asked him the same thing on something. And then, of course, Matt Grissom, most famously, who's going to win? I need a one-word answer. Who's going to win? He goes, Georgia Tech. I said, I need one word. He goes, Georgia. Yeah. No Emu Doug. No Emu Doug says, I have skeins for Cy Young. The MLB should ignore the stats and concern themselves with his self-esteem like the NBA. Still pissed about my Jokic bets. Yeah. Not going to be the year for skeins with that. That's for sure. Looks like it's going to be 4-3. Keep on holding, sir. That's all I ask. So yesterday, Kelly, by the way, Fezzik at the top of the hour, Steve Fezzik in studio, Kelly Bidlin will remain on the desk. This should be fun. Yesterday we said, hey, let's go through all the NFC divisions. And because we don't shut up about anything, we only got through two of them. Want to do the other two?
4: Yeah,
3: let's do the
4: and other then two. Then we were talking about, Danny and I were talking about the show like we usually do afterward and what we're going to put in the next day. Totally forgot about it. I called him like an hour later. I was like, oh, yeah, those NFC divisions. We never made it through.
3: You know, what's bad, though, is that we're going to pick up where we left off with the NFC South. And the truth is, I don't have much to say about it because, Kelly, I don't know. Buccaneers, Saints, Panthers, Falcons, the usual suspects, with the Buccaneers lined at 8.5 wins, the Saints and Panthers lined at 7.5, and the Falcons bringing up the derriere at 6.5 to win the division. The Bucs are plus 164. The Saints are plus 265. This is at DraftKings. Panthers are plus 310. The defending NFC South champ Panthers, correct, at plus 310. Mm-hmm. And then the Falcons at plus 425. Dude, may I call you dude? I genuinely have no conviction here. If you made me make a bet, I'd make it on the Panthers. Like you like to say, you should copyright this. Do we even know if Bryce Young is any good? We don't. But I have no real conviction here. I'm always amused by people who have tremendous conviction in this division from a year-to-year standpoint. I simply do not.
4: So this is, and just kind of to continue my theme from yesterday, this is going to apply to every NFC division we talk about. It's dog or pass Dave Tooley type. Like this is, I think there's going to be a lot of love for the Saints team with what they did off the end of last year. Yeah, okay, maybe. I still got to see more of that, Gil. Like, yeah, I think there are some weapons there. If they really solved all the quarterback problems, I need to see more. And, you know, often talk about it. We talk about these win totals all throughout the season. No reason you have to make a bet before the season. You can wait and see if you want to. I'm kind of interested to see how much the Bucks have truly fallen off, if they have at all. I mean, I think they have with Mike Evans out the door, but how much have they really fallen off? I don't know. Kind of like you're hinting at with the rest of this division, that isn't all that great, in my opinion. I think the Bucks could probably still get home. Like you said, Panthers won this last year with 8 wins. I don't know how much it's really going to require to win this division. So
3: what you just pointed out, for those who forget, Panthers 8-9, Buccaneers 8-9, Falcons 8-9 last year. That was how the Falcons won. Panthers won on tiebreakers. Saints at the bottom, 2 games back at 6-11.
4: Yep.
3: So that's what happened last year. And to me, it's kind of reflective. And again, with the Falcons, you have the Tua situation, right? We believe Tua starts the season. We believe Michael Penix comes in at some point. So I don't know that a lot of people still love the talent that exists on that team, both offensively and defensively. But as long as your quarterback situation is murky, and if you're not a Tua believer, I guess you can't be that bullish on the Falcons.
4: Yeah, see, and this is so Panthers, I bet the under on the win total. So I can't sit here and say I think the Panthers really have a strong chance in this division. I've got, like you joked about, I've got my Bryce Young question still. This is the third toughest schedule based on win totals in the NFL the Panthers have. And the Falcons, I think all of these teams have their flaws, Gil. If I had to make a division bet today, it would be on the Atlanta Falcons. You're going to give me over 4-1, and I could probably say I've got the best weapons of any team here. I think there's a lot of comps that you could make between Saints and Falcons with what they're doing offensively, what they have around the quarterback, and then what the questions are at quarterback. So if anything, if I had to make a bet, it would be Falcons. But I don't think this is a division I'm going to end up having a bet preseason in.
3: So I agree with every little thing you said there, which is, as I was talking about the Falcons, I was sort of trying to convince myself to go Falcons. You're right. If you forced me to make a bet, actually, it probably is just take the long shot Falcons at +425. You're probably right. That's probably the bet to make. Have I made the bet? Do I intend to make it imminent that I'm going to make the bet? Yeah. I don't. Right. Mm-hmm. But if you made me, I would. The NFC West, not like the NFC South at all. The direct opposite, where you have the defending Super Bowl champion Seahawks, the would-be favorites, right? Not the would-be Super Bowl champions, but the actual short shots to win the Super Bowl this coming year in the Los Angeles Rams, having acquired Myles Garrett. And then you have the 49ers, which I have a win total over bet on and believe there's a lot to like about the Niners. Remember, the Niners finished in third in this division last year with a 12-5 record with a bevy of injuries. And then there's the Cardinals. One of these teams is not like the other. While these other teams are acquiring Myles Garrett, in the Rams' case, the Cardinals are having a contract dispute with Jacoby Brissett, just to give you a contrast of what's going on there. If the Niners were longer...
4: Yeah,
3: I would say that they're the bet to make here, because again, if you go 12-5 and you have 64 missed games by your 6 top paid players last year, which is exactly what happened, including the playoffs, by the way, 64 games. That's actually the bet. But you know what, Kelly? 305 is not long enough for me.
4: Yeah. So this is one. I think we're on the same page here. Correct order of these 4 teams, right? Odds wise, Rams, Seahawks, 49ers, Cardinals. I'm confident about that. I'm not confident there should be this big of a gap between Rams, Seahawks, and 49ers division prices. However, I'm with you. I don't know that 3-1 is long enough on the Niners with those other 2 teams in front, and I don't know that 2-1. I think the Seahawks are still a very, very good football team. Over 2-1 on the Super Bowl champions to win the division. It would be 49ers or Seahawks if I had to make a bet, but I'm a little bit surprised these division prices aren't a little bit more condensed. Like, I would have no, as good as I think the Rams are, absolutely no interest in betting even money on them to win this division.
3: No. Because stuff happens, man. Mm-hmm. You just have the wrong injury, and that just goes by the wayside. Okay, so I'm going to ask you to think back to last week when we were doing the AFC divisions. If I said to you, okay, of all of the 8 divisions, what's the single bet you like the most to win any division from any team? What is it?
4: Yeah, you need a different co-host for this question. That would be the Buffalo Bills to win the AFC

0: the East because that's the only one that I've bet so far.
1: Okay. Buffalo Bills to win the AFC East.
0: I have bet that. I have bet that. I don't know about you. I haven't made any other division bets.
1: Yeah, I haven't made a division bet yet, but I would say that the best one for me is a homer bet. I would think Washington to win the NFC East at like over $4, just based on the price. I think that's a murky division that a team like Washington, if it breaks the right way, they could actually win that division. So that to me by price, in terms of just like the surest thing based on the number, I see your Buffalo Bills. I actually raise you to the Detroit Lions. And I know there's a lot of fans of the Packers and the Vikings and Bears are going to be like, dude, why are you so sure about that? I just think, again, the Lions next to the Niners lost the most games by injury last year, especially their secondary got crushed. Their schedule is phenomenally easy this year. They had a plus 68 point differential finishing last year, which just doesn't happen. I think it's the Lions' year in the NFC North. I think they bounce back there. So,
0: I like it, Gil. You know what? As I'm sitting here thinking through all of them, if I had to make a bet today, second favorite might actually be that Falcons number. Just take a number.
1: Falcons and Skins sort of in that same category to me. Taking a north of $4 number on both. Fezzik, next.
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7: It's just sad. So many messages, people reaching out that the reason I got into horse racing, watching you and Les Onaka on the quarters late at night, it was just something that would put us to sleep in a good way. But it's true. A lot of people probably would never even have got into horse racing if it wasn't because of, at that time, TVG and towards the end here in FanDuel TV. So I think it's a legacy that everybody from the beginning that has been a part of this is going to be able to carry on. If you watched last week, and you probably would have thought it was our last show because there were a lot of crying, there was a lot of emotion, and there were a lot of goodbyes. But we're going to march on and try to keep a little bit of momentum going into Del Mar, and I'm going to enjoy every moment putting my feet in the sand and getting to walk through the gates there and be a part of it and feel that ocean breeze. I'm just going to try to enjoy every moment of it, which I've done all along. You can probably tell if you ever watched me on the air. I'm enjoying it.
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8: 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We'll break down both matchups. 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NBA Summer League continues as well. We're getting closer and closer to the postseason. 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And it's a deep cut in Major League Baseball. 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
2: 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I'm your host, Tim Murray. Great hour ahead for you. Later on, we will hear from Parker Fleming. I chatted with him and we broke down some of the easiest and most difficult schedules this year in the Power Four and what that means from a win total standpoint. And of course, you probably know Parker from his great beard and the Twitter handle Stats O' War. But first up, we're going to chat with Joshua Nunn, a.k.a. Duck, from the Action Network. We go through the SEC and the Big Ten, and always a great and insightful chat with my good friend Joshua Nunn over at Action Network. Quick programming note, I did record an episode of the VSiN College Football Betting Podcast earlier this week that was audio only with Phil Steele. So check that out on iTunes, on Spotify, VSiN.com as well. So audio only with Phil Steele. 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But first up, part of my chat with Joshua Nunn, a.k.a. Duck, as we went in depth on Texas and Oklahoma this upcoming season. But let's get into Texas, because this will be the third straight guest on this pod that has had some questions about the Longhorns, and not necessarily saying they're going to be, you know, overrated or terrible, but, you know, there's a lot of expectations when it comes to this Texas team. You know, they're coming off a season where, you know, they didn't make the college football playoff. They end the season on a high with their bowl win over Michigan. But according to many metrics, Duck, they have the hardest schedule in college football this year. We all know about the week 2 showdown against Ohio State in Austin right now. Game of the year line has that around a pick. So I'm curious your breakdown of this Texas team with a win total at 9.5.
3: I mean, I guess based on what we saw last season, doubt has crept into my mind about whether or not Arch Manning is that dude to really see Texas ascend to the top. I just felt like Texas was so fortunate in many situations last year. I mean, they're messing around potentially losing against Kentucky and Mississippi State. They were so fortunate to have played Oklahoma in a situation where their quarterback was hurt. I mean, come on, Tim. These guys were struggling with UTEP last year. It didn't look right offensively. And with Texas, they're going to have two major prove-it situations early in the season when they host Ohio State. And then in week 4, when they go to Tennessee, I think we'll know a lot more and we'll have a lot more clear picture of what Texas is all about after they have to face those two opponents. I mean, the O-line looks good for Texas this year. They should be able to run the football. Hollywood Smothers comes in at running back. Relique Brown comes in from ASU. I think the talent in the backfield is real. And they've got some guys on the outside. Emmett Mosley, Ryan Wingo comes back. Cam Coleman is in from Auburn. They've got weapons on the outside. And with more of an effective run game, I think that maybe that takes a little bit of the pressure off of Arch Manning to have to be the guy and show the heroism week in and week out. There are some losses in the front 7 for Texas. There's a chance maybe they're not as tough up front. But getting Biles in from Pitt and having Hero Canoe and Alex January come back on the D-line is just so huge. So we'll see. Again, I don't think they're going to be garbage. I think Texas is definitely a strong team, well-deserved of a top 15 or top 10 type of ranking. But, you know, I project 8.6 wins for Texas this year. I think 9-3 is the most likely result. I lean under the win total, but I think there are some spots situationally where I just want to fade the Longhorns against the number. I don't think they're going to beat Ohio State in week 2. I would play the Buckeyes there. And, you know, there are some tough road games. They've got to go to A&M at the end of the season. They go to LSU. They got Ole Miss and Florida coming in. So, I mean, the schedule is quite tricky. This is a team where I really want to see what it looks like after those 2 early season tests before I put a lot of stock in Texas. They could ascend, but I have Georgia a notch above them.
2: Let's get to their arch rival, Oklahoma. You know, one of the few things we still have tried and true in college football is Red River at the Cotton Bowl, middle of October. We get that again, both the teams coming off of byes. And I saw John Mateer gave a quote to, I think it was on.

0: on three over the weekend. I believe he was at the Manning Passing Academy. And he said with his hand injury last year, the thumb injury, he said it was like throwing a baseball with two fingers. His quote continued. He said, "I have no regrets in the challenge I put myself through. Obviously, it didn't work out. Like, it sucked. We all watched it. I'm not saying that, but it's just the result. I learned a lot, and you can learn that you can adapt and then in the offseason go back." You know, it's funny, Duck, because I felt like last year, John Mateer was kind of this like, shiny new toy. Hey, this guy's coming in from Washington State and his offensive coordinator is going to be down there. He's going to win the Heisman Trophy. And I just said, hey, let's pump the brakes a little bit on John Mateer. And he ends up getting the hand injury. It kind of derails things. It almost feels like maybe now is the time to buy on John Mateer. Maybe if you're looking on the Heisman market, he's going to be super athletic. He's got a big time opportunity early on in the season at Michigan and at Georgia. Got a win total of 7.5, juice to the over. What's your breakdown on the Sooners this year? And, you know, could they exceed expectations?
1: I think they absolutely can exceed expectations. I thought the win total was a win low. You know, one thing that I will say, looking back, it's so hard to replicate what that front did last season. 10 times they held opponents under 120 rushing yards, 45 sacks, 122 tackles for loss. They surrendered just 38% successful third down conversions defensively. They were exquisite in the red zone. Only 13 red zone touchdowns given up against 31 trips. Elite, elite defense. And they do lose some talent. They're replacing some pieces from that defense. But I think based on what they have coming back and who they brought in, these guys are going to be nasty once again. You know, one of the many wonderful things that Phil Steele does in his annual publication is he does a great breakdown position by position and who his top units are. And Phil has the D-line for Oklahoma third best nationally. The linebacker group is fourth best. The secondary is eighth best nationally. You factor in elite special teams. I mean, this defense is going to run it back in 2026 in all likelihood. I think they're going to be really, really good. Taylor Wine on the D-line, Jaden Jackson, David Stone comes back, Okoye is there. You have so much production and so many guys that, I mean, they're just juniors. They're coming into form as college players right now, and there's a lot of growth that happens between a college player's tenure, getting into that upper-class sort of status. So I think along the defensive line, they're going to be really good. Linebacker also, Kip Lewis and Owen Heineke coming back. Proven guys who are just really good at what they do. This defensive front is going to be really nasty again, and they're going to create a lot of problems for the opposition. When you look at the offense, though, I mean, Mateer is back. He's fully healthy. The thumb has healed, and I think that they will be more explosive. The backfield is loaded with Torrey Blaylock and Xavier Robinson coming back. The receiver group looks good. I think if the O-line can stay healthy, we're going to see Oklahoma convert third down better. They're going to sustain drives more consistently. They'll score more points. All good things if you like Boomer Sooner. So I look at the schedule. It is nasty. You get Michigan on the road early. You got to go to Georgia. You go to Florida, Texas on the neutral, Ole Miss and A&M late, back-to-back. I mean, there are some really tough opponents on the schedule. I mean, it's the SEC, so week in and week out, you're going to have to bring it. But I like over the win total of 7.5. You chop around because there is some variance in the vig there. I think DK might have the best odds on that one. But I want to back Oklahoma week to week as well. I think that we're going to see this offense be a lot more consistent, and I think they'll score more points than they did last year. So I'm high on Oklahoma. I think if things break right, they could challenge in the SEC and be one of those teams that's fine to make the playoff.
0: So last year, Duck, I think I talked about this situational spot for like 2 months, and it came around. Everyone seemed to agree with it. Market moved that way. And then Oklahoma went to Philadelphia and beat the living breaks off Temple. So the situation didn't work well. But I've got another situation that I need a G5 team to rise to the occasion. And they're a good one. That would be the New Mexico Lobos. How about September 19th, Duck? You've got Oklahoma coming off of a trip to the Big House, and then next week they would go to Athens. Can we have our boys from Albuquerque hang within, what would that number be, like 31, 28? Can we have them hang within four touchdowns in Boomer Soonerland?
1: Yeah, I mean, I would take New Mexico if we're catching

0: over 28 and a half. I projected about 24, 25. Hey, New Mexico, you know, you're going to get toughness. Jason Eck has really instilled a tough attitude and belief. We saw that when New Mexico went to the Big House last season and really competed with Michigan. They're devoid of some talent. They're going to be less talented, obviously. But if you have a coach that gets the guys to believe, maybe they can sustain some drives in the first half, play some field position, do a couple things. I mean, I could see a scenario where New Mexico could potentially hang around. Not going to win. but we saw Oklahoma play real sluggishly against an FCS opponent as well, and they only won 35-3 against Illinois State. And so, yeah, I could see a defensive slog where maybe the Lobos defense can rise to the occasion, force a turnover, hold them to 35 or less, and maybe keep it within the number.
1: Yeah, maybe a first half play in that one. We grind it out, and then the second half it gets a little ugly, but we will see. You know, it's funny, wrap it up on Oklahoma. John Mateer, circa has him 30-1 to win the Heisman Trophy. Look, he was the talk all of last season or offseason. I want to say he was like 20-25-1. You know, he's one of those quarterbacks, Duck, that I feel like is falling into the, you know, I don't want to say out of sight, out of mind. Obviously, they were in the playoff a year ago, but we know how much he struggled. But yeah, 30-1. For him to win the Heisman. I think the Heisman this year is going to be fascinating, as we've discussed. We're going to hear more from Joshua Nunn coming up on the other side of the break. We're going to dive into some thoughts on Ohio State. Brutal schedule, but are they talented enough to get the double-digit wins? Later on in the show, part of my conversation with Parker Fleming at Stats O'War on Twitter. He's the VP of Football Strategy at Dropback. We'll dive into some of the most challenging and easiest schedules in the Power Four. Easiest, maybe you're looking at a Penn State, a Georgia, difficult. Ooh, buddy, there's some challenging ones out there in the ACC. But coming up on the other side, more with Duck, Joshua Nunn, and we'll get into a little Ohio State.
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2: We're not going to go as in-depth on the Big Ten as we did the SEC, Duck, but a couple teams, you know, worth just mentioning here from a win total standpoint. I want to start with Ohio State because they were kind of the topic du jour a little bit last week on the pod. Win total at 9.5. Schedule's really challenging, as we know, with some of the road games they have. Indiana, Texas, they have Oregon at home. They obviously play Michigan again. They have to go to Iowa, which we'll talk about Iowa here in just a moment. But, you know, what's your breakdown on this Ohio State team with a win total at 9.5, albeit juiced to the over?
3: I like over the win total. I've got these guys power rated higher than every opponent they're going to face on their schedule this season. Favored by double digits in 9 games overall. You know, I thought Ohio State was really handcuffed late in the season, not having as many strenuous situations for 11 straight weeks. You know, they were involved in easy games. They were coasting at the end. And I thought that that really reared its ugly head the last 2 games of the season when they were in these epic battles in the Big Ten championship game and then in the playoff loss against Miami. I would guess more often than not that they get those situations figured out. Some of the issues like timid play calling, the conservative decision making, situational football, things that we just see that are just so we're unaccustomed to seeing with Ohio State. Third down, red zone, fourth and go. They failed when they needed it the most. And that has to be the focus of the offseason, I think. It's not necessarily that they were devoid of any talent. And I think that top to bottom, their roster looks pretty shored up. I think these guys can fix that. I think that they can learn from some of those things they went through the last 2 weeks of the season last year. It's over 9.5 for me. They haven't lost 3 regular season games in such a long time, and I do not see it this year. I do have them favored in all 12, but double-digit favorites in 9. I project 10.5 wins. It's over 9.5 for me.
2: Yeah, I haven't played it yet. I think I'm going to get to the window, though, on Ohio State over 9.5. I keep talking about it. I'm going to kick myself when they get 10 or 11 wins. I'm like, we talked about it all summer. I didn't play it. And, you know, it's kind of like, you know, the situation in Dumb and Dumber. Well, what if they shot me in the head? Hey, that's a risk we're willing to take. 9.5 wins with Ohio State when so many people you talk to, Duck, have them number 1 or number 2 in their power ratings. And it's tried and true. However, let's get to maybe a future in this conference. So it does feel like a trio up top: Ohio State, Indiana, Oregon, depending on what your power ratings look like. We had Matt Grill on last week. He had Ohio State 1, Indiana tied for 2nd with Notre Dame, and Oregon 4. So it's tight up top. Oregon in that 3-1 range to win the Big Ten. Is that something that is enough value there in the futures market?
3: Yeah, I think it's probably worth a shot here. I've got these guys as 2 touchdown favorites in every game they play before Ohio State, with the exception that I've got them 7.2 points favored at USC is the only exception there. So you're going to have numerous opportunities for Oregon as huge favorites to go out and win games. You do get the Eastern travel situation before they have to go to the Shoe when they travel to Illinois. And one thing that I was really impressed with Oregon last year was how they traveled. They went into several hostile situations where they had to go west to east. We've seen teams do that where it hasn't looked very good. I thought Oregon was pretty buttoned up and took care of business when they had to travel east. And so I think that that's really something that you have to have factored in. The defense looks bowed up once again. I mean, the DL, the defensive line should create so much pressure and havoc on the opposition, which will continue to aid the secondary to another strong season. Yeah, I think it's 10-2 or better for Oregon. And if they do notch 10 or 11 wins, they're going to be playing in the Big Ten title game. So yeah, 3-1. I think it's going to require a good grasp of things from the new OC and the new DC. And they did promote internally to acquire both those positions. So shouldn't be as much of a change as what you might think. But I think Oregon's going to be good once again.
2: All right, 2 more in the Big Ten. Like I said, we're not going to go crazy in depth. We did that with the SEC. But I always like when we have sharp betting minds have differing opinions. I think that's helpful for people as you go into the offseason. You can't, you know, everyone talking about one team, and then, you know, if that team has a little bit of a stumbling block, you're like, well, what the hell? What happened? Why didn't anyone, you know, envision this? So last week, Colby Dant talked about Iowa. He likes them over their win total. And I saw your write-up. You liked

0: am under. So give me some concerns about the Hawkeyes this year. Win total sitting at 7.5 right now.
1: Well, I mean, this is a hard one because you're betting against culture, the team attitude, selflessness, and the heart that Iowa plays with. And I think the culture that's been procured at Iowa is one that every FBS program can really aspire to achieve. There's not a bad thing to say about the program. This year, you know, the running back room is loaded with Kamari Moulton, who comes back. LJ Phillips comes in from the University of South Dakota, where he led the FCS in rushing. But I do think they're a notch or two down on the offensive and defensive lines, and they lost so much on special teams. Their return guy, Caden Wetchin, was such a weapon last year, and he's gone. You're getting an FCS kicker. You're getting a Division III punter that comes in. Special teams is just going to be down from prior seasons, and I think the schedule actually lines up to be fairly challenging for Iowa. You've got Michigan, Ohio State, and then at Washington all consecutively. The road trip to Minnesota won't be easy. Wisconsin's going to be better than what most people probably anticipate for the Badgers. At Illinois won't be easy. Eventually, they're going to have to play Nebraska, and Nebraska's going to win one of these games. They're Iowa's 10-1 over the last 11 years, but Nebraska at the end is going to be priced within a field goal like it always is. Just seems like one where you're getting a lot of shots on goal for the opponent. It, you know, we kind of saw the offense lean into their identity last year when they brought in Mark Gronowski from South Dakota State. We all thought that the passing offense was going to be so much improved and they were going to be so much further along. Well, it just never manifested itself that way. And it's hard, again, when the program has so much continuity and consistency, but I think the schedule allows for Iowa to be in so many games, and they win so many games with defense, being in position, playing sound special teams. And I think this is just a year where they lose a game or two. The offense can't put it together. And I've got them at 7 wins. So I did take under 7.5 at plus 125. I think this is just one of those years for Iowa where they're not as strong at tight end, not as strong along the offensive line and defensive line. They just take a step back. I think 7-5 is the number for these guys.
0: Let's get to a couple week zero plays, and let's start with USC and San Jose State. This will be played at the Coliseum, I think middle of the afternoon, so it'll be pretty hot. But, you know, a lot of uncertainty with San Jose State. But the question, and I think when we look at this game and the way you've bet it, is San Jose State going to be able to slow down this USC offense? And is this going to be a game like we saw last year in their opener when they put up 73 on Missouri State, or in week two when they put up 59 on Georgia Southern? Is Lincoln Riley just going to be a big old bully here and try to put up as many points as possible on San Jose State? So the total right now is at 57.5 at DraftKings. And I know that's something that you're looking at, points galore week zero between USC and San Jose State.
1: Yeah, let's get into it. I mean, I just cannot understate enough, or I can't overstate, excuse me, how bad San Jose State's defense is going to be this season. I mean, that unit stunk last year, and the defense loses so much production. And the talent that they use to backfill with reserve G6 and FCS talent is just not going to cut it all season, let alone in this game. They played a lot of bad offenses last year, and they allowed a boatload of points. They couldn't stop the run. The D-line, the secondary, and that linebacker, there are just such a major talent deficiency at all three levels. And yet they're still running the spread-and-shred offensive system. They're less talented at quarterback and at receiver. They're not going to be as explosive. So I can see this one kind of snowballing quickly. Maybe Kenny Amatalolo takes a few gambles to try to keep his team in it in the first quarter, which will lead to short fields for USC. But USC is equipped to take advantage of this defense here. You've got Jaden Maiva coming back. He's going to have a field day against this defense while breaking in a new receiver core. The running back room is very stout with Wayman Jordan and King Miller coming back. They're both going to get a lot of touches in space here. The offensive line looks really good. The question is this, but Duck, why would USC run it up here? They're not going to do that. San Jose State may not score. This is going to stay under. Well, if you dive into the minutia of the early season, and we'll start with last year, where USC ran it up against Missouri State 73-13, scored 17 points in the fourth quarter, two touchdowns in the fourth quarter against Georgia Southern in a game they won 59-20. You can go all the way back to Lincoln Riley's first year, where they beat Rice 66-14. They scored 35 second half points, throwing 40-yard bombs deep into the fourth quarter. That same year, Stanford, they're

0: games against Stanford and Fresno State early in the season were high scoring and had late points. In 2023, 56-28 against the same San Jose State team. Again, throwing bombs late in the fourth quarter. 66-14 against Nevada, scored 24 points in the fourth quarter. There's just so many situations where when games get out of hand, some coaches will seek to shorten the game and other coaches will just look to get reps. And I think when you have an experienced quarterback in Mayava who's going to get a lot of work this season, but he's breaking in a new receiver core, you need to get these guys meaningful reps. The run game, even if they do run the ball a good majority of the fourth quarter, they're going to be explosive and the depth of San Jose State is really going to be tested. And I don't think they hold up here. So this is one where I do think San Jose State in the second half will continue to run their stuff and they'll punch a touchdown or two in. But USC can score 56, 59, 63. I mean, and they do that early in the season. So I think this point total is probably 10 points too low. I bet it at 55 and a half.
1: Andy Ortiz, when I lost my mom, she was only 46. 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
0: Elite, elite defense, and they do lose some talent. They're replacing some pieces from that defense, but I think based on what they have coming back and who they brought in, these guys are going to be nasty once again. When you look at the offense, though, I mean, Mateer is back. He's fully healthy, and I think that they will be more explosive. The backfield is loaded with Torrey Blaylock and Xavier Robinson coming back. The receiver group looks good. I think if the O-line can stay healthy, we're going to see Oklahoma convert third down better. They're going to sustain drives more consistently. They'll score more points. I look at the schedule. It is nasty. You get Michigan on the road early. You got to go to Georgia. You go to Florida. Texas on the neutral. Ole Miss and A&M late. But I like over the win total of 7.5. I'm high on Oklahoma. I think if things break right, they could challenge in the SEC and be one of those teams that find to make the playoff.
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1: Let's go to the Big Ten first, and let's look at Matt Campbell's Penn State squad. It does feel like Penn State kind of hit the lotto when it comes to the schedule this year. You look at the big boys, where are they? No Ohio State, no Indiana, no Oregon. So the schedule for year one of Matt Campbell, Parker, does situate quite well.
2: Yeah, absolutely. Extremely favorable for them. You circle at Michigan, at Washington as kind of tricky games, but then very, very manageable. Even a team like Wisconsin, who I think onboarded some interesting pieces and might have a kind of convincing identity, you're getting them early, and so they don't have time to ramp up and potentially be tricky. I think Matt Campbell's a guy that comes in and offers you, you know, culture, consistency. Obviously, they bulk imported players, and a lot of those guys are guys that Matt Campbell's already evaluated. So that's really nicely kind of peaked up to ramp up, get rolling for that USC-Michigan back-to-back, take a breather, get prepared to go to Washington. But every other game on their schedule is absolutely winnable. One of the most, I think, third most favorable Power Four schedule just in the conference play this season really, really breaks out nicely for them. I have them as a win probability of over 60 in, I'm counting this live, 1, 2, 3, 4, 5, 6, 7, 8, 9 of their games, which is a great place to be, even as markets are still sharpening and information still kind of making its way through. So very, very favorable for year one, not to mention in the era of, you know, a lot of player movement, having the experienced relationship with Rocco Becht at quarterback. I think Penn State's offense will be much more boring, much less fireworks and kind of Andy Kotelnicki doing all sorts of random crazy things, but perhaps much more efficient kind of bread and butter offense this year.
1: Yeah. Two of the most challenging games they have, always tricky to go to the Pacific Northwest. They take on Washington. They go to the Big House to take on Michigan off a bye. And we've talked about on the pod, just a weird spot. They're going to be the opener of Ryan Field on a Friday night in Evanston against Northwestern. But all in all, you will take that schedule any day of the week when you don't have to play Ohio State, Indiana, Oregon, and you get USC also coming to you in October. Let's go to the SEC, Parker, and take a look at Georgia. This is a team, and I actually mentioned it in the previous podcast with Phil Steele, where the more I dig into it, the more I'm like, you know, I kind of like Georgia, and which is not a really crazy, outlandish thing to say, a team that's won multiple national championships, won the SEC a year ago. But, you know, for them, it was disappointing the last 2 years. They lose in the Sugar Bowl 2 years ago to Notre Dame. They lose in the Sugar Bowl last year to Ole Miss. Looking at their schedule this year, Parker, what jumps out to you about the Bulldogs? Because we know you're always going to have a couple pretty darn good opponents on your schedule in the SEC, but for Georgia, what makes their schedule in your eyes a little bit more favorable than others in the SEC?
2: Definitely taking a little bit of a breather in the non-con, and not as ambitious there. Obviously, you get Georgia Tech as kind of your non-con rival there at the end. Georgia Tech, I do think, with losing Buster Faulkner and the quarterback room is going to be a little bit step back. So that's an easier matchup for them. Really comes down to kind of four games, top 15 opponents in Oklahoma, Alabama, Florida, and Ole Miss, and how they can kind of weather them. The good news is those are spaced out a little bit and should give you some breather. The thing I have circled with Georgia, because I agree, I like them. I think they have seven or eight guys who could be drafted next year on this defense starting. They're going to have a lot of talent. Maybe the top end of defensive talent isn't there where it's been historically, but in terms of depth and number of guys that are consistently good, certainly there. I feel like the last couple of years, we've been looking back at Georgia and saying, man, they were so talented, but they just couldn't stay healthy. You know, Oscar Delp last year, it's revealed that he's got the foot issue and wasn't playing at 100%. You know, you wonder how they're going to be working this offseason to kind of weather the storm, because it is increasingly a long season. Not only the brutal SEC kind of grind, but even to make it out of the first or second round. We've seen Georgia get out physicaled in the playoff. And then 2 years ago with Notre Dame, and then last year with Ole Miss, you know, kind of that one more score they needed. They couldn't close the deal there. And so I wonder what Georgia's doing to maximize kind of that longevity and keep their guys healthy. I don't think the talent on defense is necessarily as high ceiling.

0: feeling as it potentially has been. But pound for pound, this is one of the most talent stacked defenses in the country. And the way that schedule breaks, they've got, you know, a 51% chance of going 3-1 or better against that foursome that I mentioned. I think it's very, very favorable. I just am worried a little bit. The only thing tempering kind of my expectations is that we've just seen they kind of have gotten banged up really easily the last mm-hmm. couple of years, and I want to see them be a little more robust.
1: Let's go to the ACC, and I alluded to a couple of years ago, it was Louisville who won the schedule lottery. I wouldn't say NC State necessarily won it overwhelmingly, but the Wolfpack avoid, from an odds standpoint, the top two dogs, Miami and SMU. They do play Louisville, but they get them at home, so you'd much rather have a team like Louisville at home than on the road. You avoid Clemson, who is currently fourth in the odds. You avoid Pitt as well. You avoid Virginia Tech. You do have to play Virginia, and that game is not going to be in Brazil. Now it will be in Charlottesville. So on paper, your most challenging game in conference will be a trip to Virginia. But all in all, if you're Dave Doran entering, God, year 14, crazy to think, and CJ Bailey coming back for another season, there is some wiggle room there with this schedule for the Wolfpack.
0: Absolutely. I have it as three opponents that are in the top 40 this season. And some of those, you know, priors do some work. Recent history does some work, like Florida State. Are we really, you know, super worried about going to Tallahassee at the end of the season there for NC State? Great that they retained CJ Bailey. Obviously lost some pieces in Hollywood Smothers and Jacarius Peak that went over to South Carolina. And so we'll be rebuilding in that. But Dave Doran is a guy that, you know, I think the quarterback consistency will paper over a lot of concerns about plugging in new pieces and replacing kind of that elite talent there. I've got NC State in the mid 40s in terms of rank, about 7.52 expected wins. So kind of going to the over, I think, of those numbers there, just based on, you're right, the schedule breaks really nicely. They could lose to Louisville. They could lose to Virginia. They could lose to one of Florida State and still have a very solid season. With that, you're going to Stanford, but you get Cal at home. So again, not a huge split in terms of the travel burden there. It's kind of broken out nicely for them as well. I think if we're looking back at a 9-3, 8-4 NC State, we're saying, hey, this is an NC State team, just like kind of exactly what we expect out of Dave Doran. The schedule just broke nicely enough that they were able to stay consistent and win a couple games that are more borderline.
1: Yeah, you're looking at a plus money on over 7.5, minus 175, over 6.5 for NC State. Two more teams to look at from a positive schedule before we get to the teams that you're looking at and saying, oof, man, that is, who do they anger in their scheduling world there? Let's go to Kansas State, year one for Colin Klein. And I think when you look at the odds board for the Big 12, and we've obviously spent a lot of time on the pod with the Brendan Sorsby situation, looking at the odds here, but Kansas State, you know, we talk about Texas Tech, and we'll break down their win total here later on, Parker. But when you look at a Kansas State team, they also win the lottery like Texas Tech, because they avoid Texas Tech, the favorite, BYU, and Utah. So when we talk about Texas Tech, they avoid Utah, BYU, and Kansas State. But Kansas State similarly avoids a lot of the big boys. So for Colin Klein, look, you still have a trip to Arizona State, a trip to TCU, which will be challenging. But, you know, when you're looking at a schedule right now and you look at the odds that are out there to win the conference in the Big 12, Iowa State has the longest odds to win the conference, and they get them on the road. Colorado, who knows what to expect from the Buffs this year? They get them on the road, and they get Cincinnati on the road. So the three teams with the longest odds to win the Big 12, Parker, they go on the road to all of those teams. So you're probably going to be a favorite. So I think when you look at Kansas State, there's a reason that they have the fourth shortest odds, and it might be a lot to do with the schedule.
0: Absolutely. I have them favored right now in every game except TCU and Arizona State. And both of those are, you know, 43 and 46% win probability. So really, really close, especially accounting for the road. Houston is a sneaky game, a team that kind of came on at the end of the season. I do think they got overrated a little bit. It's still good to have them at home and not have to go down there with, you know, Willie Fritz as a builder and building up. But I think the vibes around Kansas State are kind of odd. Certainly with Klein retiring, you get Klein coming in. I don't know if there's anyone in America I'd trust more to kind of finally get Avery Johnson to make that step and be the quarterback that he

0: should be. I mean, run the ball, man. Like, let's line up and do that. But yeah, Kansas State gets a really nice opportunity here to kind of take care of business. And I wouldn't call it sneaking into the Big 12 title game, but, you know, you avoid the presumptive favorites across the board. You go 2-1 against against Houston, Arizona State, and TCU, and you're probably in the Big 12 championship, and probably at least in a situation like BYU last year, where if you win the Big 12 championship, you're in the playoff and well seeded. So yeah, certainly breaks down there. I think two opponents in the top 30 overall. So again, really, really nice and easy. Also have to say they are not going across the pond this year, which I think the curse of the Ireland game certainly reared its head last season. They just seemed off. They came back and, you know, struggled with an FCS opponent and never looked right all season. You wonder if that consistency bump doesn't kind of overcompensate for how down they were last year as well. So maybe trending in the right direction for Kansas State as well. I've got them at 37 to start the season.
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2: Final easy schedule amongst the power teams, Notre Dame. And this schedule, look, on paper, when Notre Dame announced the series with Wisconsin, you know, people forget in 2021, they were an underdog to Wisconsin at Soldier Field. They were supposed to play this game in 2020. COVID happens. Now they're playing in 2026, and Wisconsin has obviously fallen on hard times. Right now, you look at the schedule, Parker, a road trip to BYU, that'll be a challenge, no doubt. They are, based off of the betting odds, a double-digit favorite there. Miami in South Bend in November, and then SMU. How manageable is the Irish schedule in your eyes this year?
3: Very, very favorable. Second among Power Four teams. This is not a dig at Notre Dame, but like that's kind of common in the independent era. It's like they're going to play some ACC teams. It's up and down, and just the revolving door there of like which ACC teams they're playing plus the non-con. You know, they got 2 years here where the schedule is pretty favorable, but I do think they're in a situation that's almost more dire than last year, where they had Texas A&M. And they had Miami, and they could have split those and been fine, and they couldn't. And so the leash is almost shorter this year because the quality of the schedule is that much worse. And so they won't get that boost from, hey, we could win a big game and still make another another mistake there. Some of this, I think you almost look at the uncertainty of some of these teams. I have them favored, Notre Dame favored in every game, number three overall going into the season behind Texas and Oregon. And you look at, you know, a BYU and a Miami as kind of the two that are the most difficult. Contrary to last season, they get some time to ramp up, to iron out some kinks. I think that's good for CJ Carr. The hype he's getting is not close to kind of the galaxy brain Arch Manning last year. But Tim, people are saying some very ambitious things about CJ Carr. I think I was listening to, you know, mowing the lawn, listening to McShay the other day, and he's like, this could be the best Notre Dame quarterback of our lifetime. Hey, he's good. He's good. We just let's play it on the field. He doesn't get that. Like, I'm not super afraid of the Wisconsin defense, especially to start the season. So, like, you know, he gets those opportunities to ramp up a little bit and to gel. What does this offense look like without Jeremiah Love? That's not to say they don't have a stable running backs. They're going to shift Mackey inside in the offensive line because they've got a tackle who's going to be better. Like, I think they've got really good optionality and depth. But in terms of identity, that's going to have to coalesce. That's going to have to gel a little bit. They have an opportunity here instead of, hey, we've got to play our best two games and then survive. They've got the opportunity to ramp up a little bit and kind of show off. So I think that bodes very, very well for them. In addition to kind of quality of opponent, timing of opponent is much more favorable this season as well.
2: Oh, there's no doubt. I mean, they will be almost a 3-touchdown favorite in every game. I think right now 20 or so against Wisconsin. So you mentioned it, but it's funny. I remember people losing their mind over whatever bylaw it is that Notre Dame automatically gets in if they're top 12. I'm like, look, folks, look at the schedule. If they're 10-2, they ain't getting in. If they're 11-1 or 12-0, they're getting in. And that's just kind of your point there. Last year they were 10-2, and it was right there on the cusp. If they lose two games with this schedule, kiss your playoff goodbye, in my opinion. So let's get to the really challenging schedules this year. Big 12 media days are going on as we speak, and Coach Prime is out there. It's year four for him. Year one, it was all this hype. They get off to a good start, and then things kind of fall apart. Year two, pretty solid year, right? You know, Travis Hunter wins the Heisman Trophy. And year three, without Hunter, without Shador, with a lot of those other pieces, they fall back a lot. So as we look at this Colorado team, and then we look at this schedule, what type of challenges is Coach Prime looking at in year four?
3: Bear with me for a second, because this is kind of how I feel about Prime. Guns N' Roses did a cover of the Rolling Stones' Sympathy for the Devil. I don't know if you're familiar with it. And Axl Rose has this like great screeching voice, like Guns N' Roses at their peak rocked or whatever. But he just kind of sold it in and was like flat and weird. And every time you listen to it, you're like, man, this could have been awesome. And I was rooting for this. And it just fell so flat. The Dion at Colorado kind of feels like this. I feel like it could have been awesome, and it could have been cool, and they just way missed the mark on engagement and taking care of business and this overconfident swagger. Like every offseason, I mean, we just saw clips from media days and talking to players about like, oh, we didn't really watch film last year, or 2 years ago it was, oh, the choice routes were too hard and we need a better offense.

0: It's more, you know, going to play in there. And it feels like every offseason there's another bogeyman that kind of is the explanation. And at some point, if we have 3 to 4 offseasons of, oh, X was the problem, it might just be that Prime's not doing a great job with this. And Colorado, I think, has had to recalibrate their portal strategy away from, hey, we're going to take everyone's refuse and say, oh, we can fix guys that nobody else wants to touch. And, they've got a young quarterback who should be good. Brendan Marion, I think, is a, you know, really interesting offensive coordinator, could give them a shot in the arm. Absolutely. But this schedule and where they're at is a little bit rough. Like, do I trust Colorado to go to Northwestern and win? Nope, I don't at all. I think you get Utah, you get a much better Oklahoma State. You have to play Houston. You have to play Arizona State and Kansas State. Not to mention you're getting, a Texas Tech team that the probability of winning that is very low. I just don't see Colorado having any sort of runway here to build up some confidence and kind of win. This looks like another survival year, and you lose, a mainstay on the offensive line. You look at what they did with Salter down the stretch. I hate to be so negative, but I just don't see a lot of evidence that, even as they have a couple interesting pieces this year, that Colorado is going to be much different than what we've seen the last couple of years. And it wouldn't surprise me if we're in October, November, looking back and there's yet another bogeyman about, oh, this is the reason that Prime didn't work out at Colorado.
1: You know, it's not rocket science, but when you're a team like Colorado, you want your toss-up games at home. And this year, your toss-up games, for the most part, are on the road, right? Baylor, Oklahoma State, Cincinnati are all on the road. You know, the easiest opponent you get at home in the conference is looking like UCF, and that's at the end of the year. We'll see where they're at as a program. To get Texas Tech, Utah, and Kansas State, and Houston, when you're talking about 4 of the top 5 teams from an odd standpoint, Parker, all at home. So that it's not really advantageous when you're trying to just scratch and claw and get some wins. You almost rather have those games be away. Let's take those losses. As someone who loves the G6 like you and I do, I am excited to see Danny Scudero, who I thought was really fun at San Jose State, and Cam Perry, who I thought was really good at Miami, Ohio. They go there. But yeah, it's hard to envision a successful season. And like you mentioned, a non-con where you're playing 2 power 4 teams on the road in Georgia Tech and Northwestern is no picnic. So you think about the hype of Coach Prime, and at times it lived up to it, right? We got College Game Day there, then things fell apart year 1, and then year 2, as we alluded to, and then we get to North Carolina. There's actually a market at DraftKings head-to-head wins North Carolina versus Colorado. So Bill Belichick year 2, you've got to start the season, Chapel Bill does, going to Ireland to take on TCU. And then you also have Notre Dame. So your non-conference schedule includes a game to Ireland and a home game against maybe the number 1 team in the country. That is not a super enjoyable non-conference schedule. Look at the start of their season. TCU by FCS, East Tennessee State, at Clemson, Notre Dame, at Pitt, at Duke, and then a couple weeks later, they host Miami. It is not a very welcoming schedule for year 2 of Chapel Bill.
0: If that TCU game was a home game, I'd be looking at this and talking body blows. I have the Pittsburgh game circled just from the body blow effect, right? Just the fact that, like, you are going to be in a dogfight. Then you add on, oh, you're going to Ireland, and we've seen what that does to teams. I mean, where is the bottom for North Carolina this year? Like, what do you, I mean, 1-2, 2-10? They got UConn there, and UConn's rebuilding. Like, maybe they can pull that one out even in kind of worst case scenario. But like, 2-10 is a floor I see entirely achievable for this team, adding up all those factors. Again, similar to kind of like Prime, like, oh, Belichick's got his guys now and he's doing this. Somebody who came in and tried to be really contrarian and couldn't get it work. I'm optimistic that, Belichick is one of the smartest football minds. And if anyone can figure that out, if he can kind of get out of his own way and do it, maybe there's an opportunity there. But I mean, in terms of top opponents, we didn't even say, like, Louisville, not a walk in the park at all. And, you come out of that stretch of your first five games, 1-4, maybe 2-3 if you beat Pitt, you're feeling good about yourself. But like 1-4, what are you playing for in the rest of the games? You know, the rest of the season there against some teams that are certainly not going to be an out, Louisville, Virginia, NC State at the end of the season. There's going to come down to a lot of want to in this North Carolina schedule. And you wonder

0: they're not going to dig such a big hole, be suffering from kind of the Ireland effect that we've observed, that the want to is just not going to be there in the last 3 weeks of the season.
1: 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Thanks to Wyatt Tomchek, the producer of this podcast. Also thanks to Ryan Hunter for helping out on the pod as well. I'm Tim Murray. 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
6: 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Which umpires skew under in terms of their results?
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13: What's going to happen with LeBron James? I have a bet on him, by the way. I got down at a prediction market at around even money to go to Cleveland.
14: 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I think it's going to be Cleveland. Shams is reporting it's down to three teams.
13: Mm-hmm.
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14: 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Brian Windhorst says that the Sixers are in this. The more I think about it, I don't think it's going to be Miami.
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0: reached the point of the offseason, by the way, that we are starting to get some thoughts percolating and wheels turning about college football. Big 12 Media Days got underway earlier this week, and so the Big 12 naturally has been on the brain a lot for us and on this program, and we got the idea. Could there be any Heisman sleepers, any dark horses that come from the Big 12? What say you?
1: I think there's one dark horse. The problem is his schedule is so difficult, and that's why I think he's a dark horse, because there's lots of opportunities for very big victories. Okay. And he's, I would argue, one of the better quarterbacks in college football. And so the opportunities are there for him, but will his team, with the author of the defunct greatest comeback of all time that never happened, will they be able to pull it off? You know who I'm talking about.
0: I know
1: you have something here, but I truly believe that. Not to bury the lead anymore, I believe Noah Fifita would be a really interesting dark horse, because I think the skill level is there, but it's going to be so difficult to navigate the schedule they have.
0: So that answers the question, because I was going to say, I wonder if it's the same guy that Brett Brennan has recommended as this year's Heisman hopeful. Take a listen to hear what Fifita's head coach had to say about him on the podium.
2: I think we're incredibly blessed to have a quarterback like Noah Fifita that definitely has a Heisman resume. Like, he always finds ways to do extra, to give. And I think that's rare in today's day and age. I think so many kids are just taking all the time, and I get it. That's the culture. That's life. But this young man, he doesn't only kick ass on Saturdays. He kicks ass every single day of the week. And he is as special as it gets.
0: I love how Brent Brennan talks about things. He obviously talked a lot about what Noah Fifita does off of the field of play, but on the field, the dude is special, and he has been for two of the 4 years that we have seen him, right? He had a breakout freshman season under Jed Fish. We thought when Fish went to Washington that he, Tedrone McMillan, that all those key guys were going to go with him to Washington. They didn't. They stuck around, and they haven't had the success that they thought they would until last season, where he kind of re-broke out, refound that energy, paired up with a new offensive coordinator who will be his offensive coordinator again this year. This is the first time in college football he's had the same offense 2 years in a row. Mm-hmm. And to your point, the schedule's really hard, but that could create opportunity if he's as good as you think he could be.
1: Correct. So let's say you start the season off on beat up on Northern Arizona, get a victory. First opportunity right off the bat, let's go to Utah to take on BYU. And what if you pull off an upset there? If you're Noah Fifita and Arizona, and then Northern Illinois at Washington State, home versus Cincinnati. These are winnable games. The difficult part of the schedule is that road trip to BYU. I think a road trip to West Virginia is a difficult in conference. That's a very interesting place to play. It's a very strong home field advantage. You've got to go to Texas Tech. You've got to play host to Utah. And Kansas State, I think, is a team at the very least on their level, correct? We think Kansas State's going to be very good from their record standpoint. A lot of that has to do with their schedule, but still there should be a competent group with Optimus Klein out there. And, of course, you have to face Arizona State. That's always going to be difficult. The schedule is really hard. But if they somehow come out on the right end of that entire thing, dude, that's opportunity after opportunity to potentially build up a resume that would be worthy of winning a Heisman Trophy.
0: And again, 100-1, that price on Noah Fifita right now. We're getting triple digits. This is a market in general that has fared well for long shots in recent history. Obviously, last year, Fernando Mendoza was a 60-1 shot or thereabouts. That week two matchup with BYU, I think, will be really interesting, because I think there's another potential Heisman dark horse that could be discussed in Bear Bachmeier, who's available at 60-1. By the way, of your Big 12 Heisman candidates that we're discussing here, Will Hammond is the shortest number of all of those, with Brendan Sorsby out at Texas Tech. Will Hammond, health-wise, is supposed to be good to go. It seems, at least based on what Joey McGuire was talking about at Media Days this week, that he is very likely to be available for the beginning of the season after all, coming off of the torn ACL last year. But to go back to Bear Bachmeier, he got injured at the end of the year, but was awesome as a freshman for this Cougars team. I'm not thinking he's going to have a sophomore slump. I think BYU is another team that's going to be ranked in the top 25 when it comes out. He's going to be somebody that's talked about as a college football playoff contender potentially. And I think, despite the way that he plays because of his body, and I know I just mentioned that he got dinged up at the end of last season, he is largely a pretty durable guy. He's thick. He does not look like a standard quarterback. So that could be something that fares well in what is a more favorable Big 12 schedule. There are some big moments. We talk about the early matchup with Arizona. They're going to have Notre Dame coming to town. Mm-hmm. That if he fares well against that defense, that a lot of people think could be the best defense in all of college football this year, that's one of those Heisman moment potential things for Bear.
1: You know, when the day comes and you convert to Mormonism, you're going to have to give up caffeine.
0: No, they got it back.
1: Oh, did they?
0: Didn't they get it back?

0: Did God decide that that was okay?
1: I don't know how that all works, but, and I love my BYU brethren.
0: Oh, and they love you.
1: So much. No, you guys have treated me wonderful. I've covered more BYU football than I have any other team since I've worked at ESPN. They've treated me amazing. Big Kalani Sitake fan.
0: As I'm saying, yes, Stormy's very pro BYU, as they are very pro Stormy.
1: But yeah, I'm pretty sure. You guys tell me. I thought we got caffeine back.
0: We? See, I told you it was going to happen. I would agree, though. I think Bear Bachmeyer is one of those candidates. What I'm curious about, I would say this. You and I made the case the other day about Oklahoma State, or I think I did more, but Oklahoma State being the New Mexico of the Big 12. For those who don't remember, New Mexico bursts onto the scene with Eck, and he brings all of his guys in from Idaho, and they have a really strong year, and now are one of the favorites to win the Mountain West this season because of the returning production. Same thing with Oklahoma State and Drew Bestemaker, who is coming in a quarterback and a lot of continuity coming in from that team for North Texas. But I do wonder, like, 65-1?
1: Not enough.
0: That seems really short.
1: There should be triple digits before Noah Fifita should be triple digits.
0: I would agree with that.
1: Like, as excited as we both are about Oklahoma State, and like, this could be one of the biggest turnarounds, if not the biggest turnaround. No, it should be the biggest turnaround in college football. Oklahoma State won a game last year. Mm-hmm. One game. I think they're going to win seven.
0: But they fought hard.
1: Seven's not enough to get your quarterback in Heisman contention. Yeah. And listen, this is a guy who is special, right? The top three portal quarterbacks entering this offseason were Brendan Sorsby, Sam Levitt, and Drew Mestemaker. Like, those were the names. So he's very valuable. This team is going to be significantly better, but not from a Heisman standpoint. You mentioned continuity. Do you have any interest in a Connor Wegman of Houston?
0: Oh, no, because I thought you were going to go a different direction.
1: Oh.
0: Because I do have an interest in...
1: Well, I was just saying, Willie Fritz, same offensive coordinator, quarterback coach, I believe, and DC. They have continuity across the board coaching, and this is a team that I think people forget was very, very good last year as well and got Wegman to return.
0: Yeah. I mean, I think that makes sense. And as they said during Big 12 Media Days, they have national championship aspirations. So now, you know, you did leave a program that was going to make the college football playoff. But either way, I do think that Wegman does make some sense. But that was not the name that I was going for when there's some continuity, not as much as Wegman's got, though.
1: Where are you going?
0: Come on, man. We got to go back to the well one more time. Devin Dampier?
1: Oh, I thought you were going to say Avery Johnson.
0: No.
1: So, okay, I'm going to tell you.
0: You can go back.
1: I don't think so for Dampier. So you tell me why.
0: I mean, he's Devin Dampier, first off. I think last year we got the short end of the stick because your boy Kyle Whittingham, now head coach of the Michigan Wolverines, lied about the injury to him going into that Texas Tech game. And so we got screwed. He got dinged up. But
1: how do you think I felt?
0: What do you mean?
1: I mean, not that game in particular, but numerous times where we were told one thing about a certain injury and then not found out more.
0: I
1: don't think Kyle likes me anymore. Thankfully, he's in the Big Ten now.
0: I feel pretty adamant that Dampier is still the guy that I think he can be. And it's not like he was awful last year anyway. So just with, you know, just being here, still staying with the same team, with some returning skill production around him, you do wonder about the Bert Ficklin thing.
1: That's
0: going to poach some touchdowns from him and some numbers.
1: Huh. Some?
0: I mean, they can score lots. He scored 13 total touchdowns last year.
1: He scored 13 touchdowns. Whatever. Yeah, I think the fact that Morgan Scalley has already talked about Bird Ficklin having a larger role in the offense and expanding that package is going to take away too much from Devin Dampier. So that's a no for me.
0: Dog.
1: Could Avery Johnson actually be what I thought he was going to be last year now that he's paired back up with Colin Klein?
0: Should have pulled the TikTok video.
1: That's a thought at 80-1 in what is a very favorable schedule.
0: Sure.
1: So that's I think at 80-1, that's a worthwhile look. The thing that's most interesting about the Big 12 to me as we put up all of these Heisman candidates is the Big 12 Offensive Player of the Year.
0: Preseason, right?
1: Isn't even on this graphic. For the preseason, who is the projected offensive player of the year for the Big 12. LJ Martin, BYU running back, 250-1 at FanDuel, not even on the board at DraftKings for this year's Heisman Trophy. And I understand why. It is a running back. I mean, it's a quarterback award. It's not a running back award. But that's wild to think about, is it not?
0: Oh, of course. I mean, I think it speaks to what the Big 12 is as a whole. We largely expect that Texas Tech is just going to run away with this thing. And so maybe Hammond is your ultimate best choice for it. But I think it's also hard. I shouldn't say it's hard for a running back to get it done. It
1: is
0: going to be hard for a running back. And
1: Jeremiah Love couldn't do it last year.
0: You have a sexier name in Bear Bachmeyer that could take some votes from you.
1: Of the two, only two of the last 10 Heisman winners were non-quarterbacks, one of which was Travis Hunter, who he knows a two-way phenom, the other, Devonta Smith. Honestly, outside of Travis Hunter and a couple Alabama studs under Nick Saban, so you got Smith, Derrick Henry, Mark Ingram. It's been all quarterbacks going back to 2005 when Reggie Bush won it. 13 of the top 14 players on the Heisman odds board right now are all quarterbacks. 16 of the

0: top 20 in odds are also from the SEC or the Big Ten. Mm-hmm. So to get a running back out of the Big 12, even though he is your preseason offensive player of the year, that's even a 250-1 a no-go.
1: Yeah, I think you want a little bit more than that. I think ultimately your big takeaway here is that...
0: He's a stud. I do want to say, like, LJ Martin's awesome. He's going to be great.
1: Yes, he is. But my big takeaway is it's either Devin Dampier or Noah Fifita. Those are your best options.
0: I think...
1: I still want a little bit more than 101 on Fifita.
0: I think you should too, but I would go Bear and Fifita as my 1-2.
1: We at least agree on Fifita.
0: I mean, yeah, because if he plays well in that schedule,
1: yep.
0: And that's the test, is he going to be the guy he was last year with a harder schedule? And you got to win those games. They had so many close games. We played on Money Moves earlier this week, the sound from Brandon talking about how you have to play better and live up to the moment in close games because that's what held them back last year. Meanwhile, as we talk about all of this football stuff, our NFL betting guide is out now. The college football betting guide will be out soon. And our early bird football special is ongoing right now. $175 gets you access to everything we do here at VSiN through the Super Bowl. 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It's totally worth it. We'll be right back.
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10: 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Jensen Lewis and Mark Malusis alongside. It has been a great countdown to Canton as we are ever so close to the NFL season getting underway. Next stop, the Steel City. That's where we start today's edition of the Daily Gridiron. Hut,
11: hut. This is the Daily Gridiron.
10: Well, the end of the Mike Tomlin era happened this offseason. Enter another big Mike. Mike McCarthy, ex-Packers and Cowboys head coach, takes over in his own stomping grounds here, visibly emotional at the press conference. You could tell it meant so much for the opportunity to have this job be available, let alone be the man tasked to try and lead Pittsburgh back to the promised land. Well, the other domino that fell, Aaron Rodgers coming back now with Big Mike in tow, again, helping the Steelers win the AFC North just a season ago. The ripe old age of 42, he will turn 43 at the end of 2026. And yes, that is the operative phrase there, the end. That is going to be it for Aaron Rodgers. As he said, this will be his final season in the National Football League. Couple of key additions here, Moose, and I'll get your take on where the offseason has been to date here for the Steelers. The big one is the wide receiver position. Michael Pittman Jr. in the trade with the Indianapolis Colts, a very high reliability and high volume target to pair with DK Metcalf, giving Aaron Rodgers another trusted veteran. Rico Dowdle on a 2-year deal coming over. He and Jaylen Warren will man the backfield there for Aaron Rodgers. And then also looking at their draft, a couple of top picks, including round two, Jeremy Bernard, who's also going to be another wide receiver that's going to add some youth and speed to that wide receiver room. And then is it the heir apparent? In Drew Aller, quarterback from Penn State, they took him with a third-round selection, and we'll see what his emphasis will look like in the preseason. You know, a lot of overhaul is what we heard from what the Steelers folks had gotten their hands on Drew Aller after his tenure there with James Franklin and Penn State. Okay, I think we all anticipate the North continuing to have the usual stipulation of it's brutal, it's tough, expected to be the Ravens and the Bengals. Where do we have the Steelers in the pecking order in your eyes of potential repeat as champions of the AFC North?
12: Yeah, I think they're exactly where they need to be. You know, and that is third choice, you know, behind what we see in Baltimore, even though there's a coaching change there and John Harbaugh, now the head coach of the New York Giants. You look at, you know, the Cincinnati Bengals, the question is, can Burrow stay healthy the entire year? Can they keep him upright, right? But you know what that passing game is like, and Burrow makes everyone around him better, and how special the receivers are, and Higgins and Jamar Choi. When you're looking at the wide receivers out there in Cincinnati, and they improve that defense with Dexter Lawrence and the acquisition from him for the New York Giants, right? And so that was a point of contention for the Cincinnati Bengals. I think when you look at this Pittsburgh Steelers team, I think – I'm not concerned about the running game. I like Dowdle coming over from Carolina. He had a really good year last year for the Carolina Panthers, and Jaylen Warren, obviously the holdover from a year ago. Pittman, I thought, was really good and showed you the ability to play through, you know, pain as well and discomfort and being banged up, back injury a couple years ago, and he's still suiting up and going out there and playing. So the toughness is real there. We know how good DK Metcalf can be. Offensive line not going to be an issue. A little old in the secondary when you're looking at guys like Ramsey and Jamal Dean. Dean still can play really, really well. But I think the identity of the Pittsburgh Steelers, Jensen, is when you think about this team and you think about the fact that this has been the identity of Mike Tomlin for all these years, and now you step in, Mike McCarthy taking over for him. What's the identity here of the Pittsburgh Steelers? Because the one thing you would say, well, they haven't won a playoff game in years. They are, they've been disappointing. They've not necessarily been championship quality. But during the regular season, Tomlin was able to deal, and his staff, a lot of injuries, It was able to squeeze out and find ways to win games, finishing above 500. What does it look like year number one for Mike McCarthy

0: as you mentioned, you know, they have to deal with all the drama that comes along with Aaron Rodgers, and this expected to be his swan song season in the National Football League. And then what caliber of play do you get from Aaron Rodgers at the quarterback position? So even with some change in Baltimore from a head coaching perspective, some turnover in Cincinnati to the positive, I think the Pittsburgh Steelers are right where they needed to be in the betting market in terms of coming into the season as the third betting choice in the AFC North.
1: Yeah, what do we know with Mike McCarthy? A lot of play action, a lot of RPO in the run game going to be featured there. So trying to take probably some initial pressure off of an aged Aaron Rodgers to have to win games for you. Of course, the addition of Dowdle to go along with Jaylen Warren will certainly help in that regard. And then I think Jeremy Bernard going to onboard pretty quickly. Obviously, plays in a pro-style offense there coming out of the University of Alabama. So, again, DK Metcalf on one side, Michael Pittman Jr. on the other, Jeremy Bernard potentially in the slot. That's a nice little starting point if you're the Pittsburgh Steelers offense. The starting point is the operative phrase here, too, because if you look at their schedule, it is relatively easy as far as opponent win percentage from just a year ago. Our VSiN NFL betting guide pegging the Steelers' strength of schedule as 26th toughest out of the 32 teams. So favorable in that regard, but maybe a little front end heavy. Okay. The Atlanta Falcons will come to Pittsburgh. And that has been a decided advantage to the Steelers. One of our key trends in the NFL betting guide, Pittsburgh has won the last five straight up and ATS against the Atlanta Falcons here. So that's a nice little spot if you want to think the trend continues as the Steelers will open week one at home. Then a trip to Foxborough and then back home for back-to-back games within the division. And it's a quick turnaround in week four against the Browns, in which they'll have to travel for Thursday night football. You get through the first 4 weeks here, Moose, and if you can be at least 500, I think that's a win and then some. If you look at the middle portion of that schedule, boy, there's some chances for them to kind of get right and maybe pick up a couple of wins with that bye week separating the Browns at home and then Sunday Night Football in Cincinnati. Think of the possibilities, and I know they got to go overseas to play the Saints in Paris, but that's pretty manageable, right? The first 8 weeks of the year. Again, the Patriots are going to be a tough test in week two, but you don't have the Ravens until week 15. Of course, the arch rival there alongside with the Browns. I think this kind of sets up decently if, as you said, they can be relatively healthy through the first half of the season.
0: Yeah, I would agree with that, and that assessment. I think the difficult aspect of it, they play a Thursday night football game. They play two Sunday night football games. They play on Black Friday. They play a Monday night football game. And you reference it, Jensen, they're over in Paris, right? And then if you throw that schedule back up one more time, look at that stretch after their bye week in Cincinnati against the Bengals, at the Eagles, Broncos on Black Friday, then Texans on Sunday Night Football, and then down in Jacksonville on Monday Night Football, and then you come back and you take on the Baltimore Ravens in Pittsburgh. So that is, you need to build up a little bit of, a little bit of space and get off to that good start, because that is a very, very daunting six-game stretch for the Pittsburgh Steelers, especially, and you like the fact they'd be coming off the bye week, that maybe they get a little bit healthier if they're dealing with some injuries. The concerns I have, it's not necessarily about McCarthy and his coaching. I think sometimes he gets undervalued and gets way too ridiculed. The question I have with Rodgers is, what version of Aaron Rodgers are we going to get? And you mentioned in terms of, the rookie wide receiver, who I like, right? I really do. But we've seen it historically speaking with Rodgers in his multiple stops, whether it be early on in Pittsburgh, the Jets, and obviously for all those years with the Green Bay Packers, it takes him time to build up a rapport with younger wide receivers. So that would be the impact there. Defensively, I think you know what you're going to get. I think offensively, to me, in that passing game, I think at times could be a little hit and miss. But it's an easier schedule. They should be able to get off to a good start. You mentioned it, 26th toughest schedule in the NFL this year. That six-game stretch following their week 9 bye week is really where you're going to learn just how good this Pittsburgh Steelers team is in 2026.
1: Yeah, and one final note here from our VSiN NFL betting guide. Great little explanation on why Some of our experts think the under win total is the way to go. Geographically, the schedule isn't bad for Pittsburgh, as their only games in a different time zone will be in Paris and Nashville.

0: They do have three sets of those back-to-back road games, including no bye after the Paris game and a trio of short week games. Can they get it done when the McCarthy offense is installed, the schedule being as tough as it is, and a quarterback who's going to be 43 years old? We shall see. 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
10: I think they did what they had to compete with LIV, but now that LIV is going away, I think moving towards a different format, guys, what this is going to do is no more of these no-cut events. It's going to be 120-player fields as opposed to these like 72. There's going to be cuts in all of these. There's going to be more tournaments with bigger prize pools attached. Yeah, you might not get everybody every single week, Wes, but you will get more players kind of dipping in and dipping out, and so we won't have these tournaments where you and I and Kelly come on here and go, well, nobody's playing this tournament. There'll be more incentive for some of these guys to play some of these tournaments they haven't in years past. Hats off for the tour for not sitting on the fact that LIV's going away and just going, oh, okay, well, we got rid of those guys, good on us. From what I'm seeing, it does seem like it's good changes in my opinion.
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0: What's up, everybody? Jensen Lewis here from VSiN by the Books. Tune in tomorrow as Mark Malusis and I react to France-Morocco and preview the rest of the World Cup quarterfinal action. We'll also get ready for championship weekend at Wimbledon and break down the full MLB slate as well. Joined as always by a stacked guest list, including Thomas Gable, Lou Finocchiaro's UFC 329 Best Bets, and World Cup Talk with Chris Basile. 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
12: 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Welcome those listening on SiriusXM channel 158, and of course those streaming with us on YouTube TV. It's time for another fun segment of What's More Likely to Cash?
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12: All right, it's time to play What's More Likely to Cash, and we're going to start off with quarterbacks. We're going to go Justin Herbert versus Baker Mayfield. Throw out passing yards. Who's more likely to throw 4,000-plus passing yards? Both get plus 200, 2-1 at the DraftKings Sportsbook. All of these will be at the DraftKings Sportsbook. What's more likely to cash, Herbert or Mayfield?
14: Interesting one to start with, because a lot of these season-long player futures, especially if you're looking at rushing, receiving, touchdowns, they usually feel very attainable, right? You're like, how is this player not going over this? And, you know, injuries, of course, would be the reason for that, but a little bit less of a concern at the quarterback position. You know, both Herbert and Mayfield went under this number last season. They finished 9th and 10th, respectively, in total passing yards. Both were right around 3,700. Now, Justin Herbert played in only 16 games, while Baker did play in 17. But Herbert still was not on pace to go over had he played a 17th game. If you look at recent history, Baker cruised over this number in 2023 and 2024. Herbert has not gone over since 2021 and 2022. He was on pace in 2023 before injury. But this is a tough one for me, Jeff, because we have a new offensive coordinator in LA and Mike McDaniel. Right. Do we see a little bit more of a run-focused Chargers offense? You know, there's been a lot of talk this offseason about wanting to get more quick passes, more short passes, especially to Quentin Johnston. Chargers were right in the middle of the pack last year in terms of pass rate. So were the Buccaneers. So there's nothing too much to draw from there. If you want to look at Mike McDaniel in Miami last year, they were 24th in pass rate, but kind of a different situation, given some of the weaponry or lack thereof that they were dealing with. I think I lean Baker here. You know, both of these quarterbacks do have a little bit more durability concerns than you would like, but I think the Chargers are going to be a really, really good running team. I don't think they're going to have to lean on Justin Herbert maybe quite as much as they did last season. I have my doubts about Tampa Bay's running game. It has not been a great offseason for Bucky Irving. They actually brought in, you know, more of a true pass catching back in Kenneth Gainwell, which I think helps Baker Mayfield here. So I'm all in on Ibuka. I'm in on a Chris Godwin bounce back. I like the depth at wide receiver for the Buccaneers. This is not a market I'm fired up about at 2-1, but if I'm choosing one or the other, give me Baker Mayfield.
12: Yeah. It's odd because the Bucs also have a brand new offensive coaching staff too. New offensive coordinator in Zach Robinson, new run game coordinator. Mm-hmm. This is like their third, fourth offensive coordinator in the last 5 years, I think. A lot of turnover, no Mike Evans also. So a lot of, you know, this is a tough one for sure. Very tough one there. I'm with you. I think the Chargers are going to run a lot this year. I think their run game's going to be a lot better than it was last year. That's a tease. We might be talking about that more a little bit later in this segment. All right, receiving. First round, after Jamar Chase, it's always JSN versus Puka. We're going to use receiving yards as our metric here. Over 13, 24 and a half receiving yards, both at minus 110. JSN versus Puka Nacua. Who do you got?
14: This is Michael Cohen, producer Michael, in his bag. This is a really tough one. JSN, obviously won Offensive Player of the Year, got to just under 1,800 receiving yards a year ago. Nacua, not too far behind. But I will say this. This one, I think, is a little more cut and dry the more I thought about it. For one, do we trust Matthew Stafford to stay healthy now in his very late 30s? You know, he had what was kind of a best-case scenario season last year, threw for over 4,700 yards, far and away his highest yardage total in the last 5 years. But the big difference to me between JSN and Nacua is I have real durability concerns about Puka Nacua. You know, even though he barely missed any real time last year, if you watched any Rams game, he was going to the blue tent at least once, and he luckily kept coming back out. But I just don't know how sustainable that is. His playing style is just so rugged. He craves contact. It's fun to watch. Is it going to hold up for another 17-game season? I'm not sure. You know, I think there's a little bit more competition in LA. They have all these tight ends. They have Devontae Adams back. JSN is so clearly the number one option for the Seattle Seahawks. So even if we bake in some regression for both of these guys after they each had all-time 2025 seasons, I think it's JSN to me who still has the higher floor.
12: Indeed. I think so too. I think you're absolutely right about that one there. Let's do running backs. Javonte Williams versus Omarion Hampton. What's more likely to cash in the over 949 and a half rushing yards is the prop. Minus 110 is the price at DraftKings. Nick, I'll say this. If you look at any sort of ADP out there, the fantasy market is heavily weighed in on the side of

0: Hampton on this one here. What say you?
1: Yeah, and I think that's what makes this really interesting, right? Where we have this big gap in ADP, but we don't really have a gap in terms of what the sports books are saying the rushing upside or the rushing expectation is for these two backs. And, you know, with Hampton, you're doing a lot of projecting because he didn't even get to 550 yards a year ago. He had a big ankle injury, basically was never able to fully get off the ground as a rookie. But, you know, I think we respect the talent. We respect the situation, as we talked about with Mike McDaniel coming in there. More importantly, a healthier, we think, fingers crossed, offensive line for the LA Chargers. But Javonte Williams just cruised his way to over 1,200 yards a year ago, and that was with kind of a disappointing finish to the season. He was averaging like 25 fewer yards per game over his final five or six games compared to the first two thirds of the season. So this is one that health, I think, is going to be the primary factor. We saw 19 running backs go over this number a year ago. Jaylen Warren was your last guy in at 958 yards. So it's a relatively low bar to clear, but every player who eclipsed this number last year played at least 16 games. So those are kind of the parameters. You know, that's the minimum that you need to meet. I think you have to somewhat question the health for Omarion Hampton. You don't want to hold one injury in one season against a guy, but, you know, he still has to prove he can stay healthy. Hampton, to me, has the much higher ceiling. If you were saying which of these guys, you know, has the better potential to get to 1,500 yards, it's Omarion Hampton. But I think Javonte Williams, like we talked about with JSN versus Nacua, I think he has the higher floor. I think if you're like, you're guaranteeing me one of these guys gets to 1,000, I think Javonte Williams is the safer bet here.
0: Real quick follow-up. How do we reconcile the fantasy difference there? Is Hampton being overdrafted? Is Williams being underdrafted or neither? Is there some sort of way we can parse this from a fantasy perspective?
1: I think Williams might be being a little underdrafted. You know, with the Cowboys, we talk so much about CeeDee Lamb and George Pickens and even Dak Prescott. Everybody loves those guys. There are still the Jake Ferguson supporters out there. And I think Javonte Williams, because he doesn't have name value, right? He was brought in last year and we're like, I guess he's the starter. You know, can't really expect too much. He still has to earn that, you know, even after a really productive 2025 season. So I think Javonte Williams is a little bit undervalued in fantasy. And I mean, he is now their very, very clear starting running back. That was not the case this time last year. The Cowboys did not bring in anyone meaningful in free agency or in the draft to challenge him.
0: Indeed. Just saw a Junior Caminero home run for the Rays. More updates on the day games in a moment, but there's no shortage of betting opportunities this summer, from daily MLB and World Cup soccer to the countdown to football season. That's why now is the perfect time to lock in VSiN's football special for just $175. You'll get full VSiN Pro access through the Super Bowl, including our all-new 26-27 NFL betting guide to help you attack futures, win totals, division races, and the upcoming season. 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All right, Nick, we got about 2 minutes left. Let's get two more of these in here real quick. Starting off at tight end, Mark Andrews versus Trey McBride. 6.5 receiving touchdowns is the prop, both at +100. What's more likely to cash?
1: Yeah, this feels like bait initially, right? Where you're like, how do these guys have the same touchdown prop? But we do have to keep in mind that Trey McBride, you know, before exploding in that regard last year, had what, 6 total touchdowns through his first 3 NFL seasons. You know, he was tethered to, you know, the way the Cardinals kind of operated once they booted Kyler Murray and moved to Jacoby Brissett. You know, they had like the highest pass rate, especially two tight ends in the NFL. So I still think McBride has to be the answer here, but you know, I am all in on a Mark Andrews bounce back. You know, this is another situation where I totally understand why Trey McBride is going where he is in fantasy drafts. I'm not saying he should be going any lower. I think Mark Andrews should be going a heck of a lot higher. He's available in the 130s in expert drafts right now, coming off of a down year, obviously, but did have 11 touchdowns in 2024. And another situation like Javonte Williams, where there's just no competition. Isaiah Likely, Charlie Kohler, they're gone.
0: Yeah, absolutely. And we have a new offensive coordinator that liked to use tight ends last year as well. So that should be interesting. Durham Smythe, by the way, is the trivia answer there for the backup tight end in Baltimore. Drake May versus Jackson Dart. Rushing yards. May at 424.5 rushing yards. Dart at 449.5 rushing yards, -110. What's more likely to cash?
1: I got to go Jackson Dart here. I know we're running out of time, so I'm not going to go into a huge soliloquy here, but averaged more rushing yards per game last year. I think it's more a part of his game than it is Drake May. It's a nice bonus that Drake May can run. If I'm the Patriots, I'd want to protect Drake May, whereas I think Jackson Dart kind of needs to lean on that rushing if this Giants team is going to reach the ceiling that we think they can in 2026. So I'll go Jackson Dart there. Going back to the World Cup, we got Alex Crook from Talk Sport joining us when we come back. This is Prop Points.
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0: 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We have begun the main event, the second men's semi at Wimbledon. Jannik Sinner, world number one. Novak Djokovic, the all-time leader in Grand Slam titles at 24, on serve in the first set, 3-3. We have the over 38.5 game. So just keep holding serve, people. It's all we want.
1: It feels, Kelly, like, back? It feels okay? Like a long five-setter. Yeah, I'm back. I'm just dying laughing at this Buddhist man tweet. But what, like a top five Buddhist man tweet. That's what I'm going to say. All time.
0: Buddhist man, quoting me. Chris, I need a one-word answer. I asked this of Paul Carr. Is Messi the greatest player of all time? Felica, quote, generational thing. Then he says, whale capper. Oh, man. Because I asked him the same thing on something. And then of course, Matt Grissom, most famously. Who's going to win? I need a one-word answer. Who's going to win? He goes, Georgia Tech. I said, I need one word. He goes, Georgia. Yeah. No Emu Doug. No Emu Doug says, I have schemes for Cy Young. The MLB should ignore the stats and concern themselves with his self-esteem like the NBA. Still pissed about my Jokic bets. Yeah. Not going to be the year for Skeens with that. That's for sure. Looks like it's going to be 4-3. Keep on holding, sir. That's all I ask. So yesterday, Kelly, by the way, Fezzik at the top of the hour, Steve Fezzik in studio, Kelly Bidlin will remain on the desk. This should be fun. Yesterday we said, hey, let's go through all the NFC divisions. And because we don't shut up about anything, we only got through two of them. Want to do the other two?
1: Yeah,
0: let's do the
1: other two. And then we were talking about, Danny and I were talking about the show like we usually do afterward and what we're going to put in the next day. Totally forgot about it. I called him like an hour later. I was like, oh, yeah, those NFC divisions. We never made it through.
0: You know, what's bad, though, is that we're going to pick up where we left off with the NFC South. And the truth is, I don't have much to say about it because, Kelly, I don't know. Buccaneers, Saints, Panthers, Falcons, the usual suspects, with the Buccaneers lined at 8.5 wins, the Saints and Panthers lined at 7.5, and the Falcons bringing up the derriere at 6.5 to win the division. The Bucs are +164. The Saints are +265. This is at DraftKings. Panthers are +310. The defending NFC South champ Panthers, correct, at +310. Mm-hmm. And then the Falcons at +425. Dude, may I call you dude? I genuinely have no conviction here. If you made me make a bet, I'd make it on the Panthers. Like you like to say, you should copyright this. Do we even know if Bryce Young is any good? We don't. But I have no real conviction here. I'm always amused by people who have tremendous conviction in this division from a year-to-year standpoint. I simply do not.
1: So this is, just kind of to continue my theme from yesterday, this is going to apply to every NFC division we talk about. It's dog or pass Dave Tooley time. Like, this is, I think there's going to be a lot of love for the Saints team with what they did off the end of last year. Yeah, okay, maybe. I still got to see more of that, Gil. Like, yeah, I think there are some weapons there. If they really solved all the quarterback problems, I need to see more. And, you know, we often talk about it. We talk about these win totals all throughout the season. No reason you have to make a bet before the season. You can wait and see if you want to. I'm kind of interested to see how much the Bucs have truly fallen off, if they have at all. I mean, I think they have with Mike Evans out the door, but how much have they really fallen off? I don't know. Kind of like you're hinting at, with the rest of this division, that isn't all that great, in my opinion. I think the Bucs could probably still get home. Like you said, Panthers won this last year with 8 wins. I don't know how much it's really going to require to win this division. So
0: what you just pointed out, for those who forget, Panthers 8-9, Buccaneers 8-9, Falcons 8-9 last year. That was how the Falcons won. Panthers won on tiebreakers. Saints at the bottom, 2 games back at 6-11.
1: Yep.
0: So that's what happened last year. And to me, it's kind of reflective. And again, with the Falcons, you have the Tua situation, right? We believe Tua starts the season. We believe Michael Penix comes in at some point. So I don't know that there, I mean, a lot of people still love the talent that exists on that team, both offensively and defensively. But as long as your quarterback situation is murky, and if you're not a Tua believer, I guess you can't be that.

0: that bullish on the Falcons.
1: Yeah, see, and this is so Panthers, I bet the under on the win total. So I can't sit here and say I think the Panthers really have a strong chance in this division. I've got, like you joked about, I've got my Bryce Young question still. This is the third toughest schedule based on win totals in the NFL the Panthers have. And the Falcons, I think all of these teams have their flaws, Gil. If I had to make a division bet today, it would be on the Atlanta Falcons. You're going to give me over 4-1, and I could probably say I've got the best weapons of any team here. I think there's a lot of comps that you could make between Saints and Falcons with what they're doing offensively, what they have around the quarterback, and then what the questions are at quarterback. So if anything, if I had to make a bet, it would be Falcons, but I don't think this is a division I'm going to end up having a bet preseason in.
0: So I agree with every little thing you said there, which is, as I was talking about the Falcons, I was sort of trying to convince myself to go Falcons. You're right. If you forced me to make a bet, actually, it probably is just take the long shot Falcons at +425. You're probably right. That's probably the bet to make. Have I made the bet? Do I intend to make it imminent that I'm going to make the bet? Yeah. I don't. Right. Mm-hmm. But if you made me, I would. The NFC West, not like the NFC South at all. The direct opposite, where you have the defending Super Bowl champion Seahawks, the would-be favorites, right? Not the would-be Super Bowl champions, but the actual short shots to win the Super Bowl this coming year in the Los Angeles Rams, having acquired Myles Garrett. And then you have the 49ers, which I have a win total over bet on and believe there's a lot to like about the Niners. Remember, the Niners finished in third in this division last year with a 12-5 record.
1: Crazy.
0: With a bevy of injuries. And then there's the Cardinals. One of these teams is not like the other. While these other teams are acquiring Myles Garrett, in the Rams case, the Cardinals are having a contract dispute with Jacoby Brissett, just to give you a contrast of what's going on there. If the Niners were longer...
1: Yeah,
0: I would say that they're the bet to make here, because again, if you go 12-5 and you have 64 missed games by your six top paid players last year, which is exactly what happened, including the playoffs, by the way, 64 games. That's actually the bet. But you know what, Kelly? 305 is not long enough for me.
1: Yeah. So this is one. I think we're on the same page here. Correct order of these four teams, right? Odds wise, Rams, so. Seahawks, 49ers, Cardinals. I'm confident about that. I'm not confident there should be this big of a gap between Rams, Seahawks, and 49ers division prices. However, I'm with you. I don't know that 3-1 is long enough on the Niners with those other two teams in front, and I don't know that 2-1. I think the Seahawks are still a very, very good football team. Over 2-1 on the Super Bowl champions to win the division. It would be 49ers or Seahawks if I had to make a bet, but I'm a little bit surprised these division prices aren't a little bit more contentious. Like, I would have no, as good as I think the Rams are, absolutely no interest in betting even money on them to win this division.
0: No. Because stuff happens, man. Mm-hmm. You just have the wrong injury, and that just goes by the wayside. Okay, so I'm going to ask you to think back to last week when we were doing the AFC divisions. If I said to you, okay, of all of the eight divisions, what's the single bet you like the most to win any division from any team? What is it?
1: Yeah, you need a different co-host for this question. That would be the Buffalo Bills to win the AFC East, because that's the only one that I've bet so far.
0: Okay. Buffalo Bills to win the AFC East.
1: I have bet that. I don't know about you. I haven't made any other division bets.
0: Yeah, I haven't made a division bet yet, but I would say that the best one for me is a homer bet. I would think Washington to win the NFC East at like over $4, just based on the price. I think that's a murky division that a team like Washington, if it breaks the right way, they could actually win that division. So that to me by price, in terms of just like the surest thing based on the number, I see your Buffalo Bills. I actually raise you to the Detroit Lions. And I know there's a lot of fans of the Packers and the Vikings and Bears are going to be like, dude, why are you so sure about that? I just think, again, the Lions next to the Niners lost the most games by injury last year, especially their secondary got crushed. Their schedule is phenomenally easy this year. They had a +68-point differential of finishing last year, which just doesn't happen. I think it's the Lions' year in the NFC North. I think they bounce back there. So,
1: I like it, Gil. You know what? As I'm sitting here thinking through all of them, second, if I had to make a bet today, second favorite might actually be that Falcons number. Just take a number.
0: Falcons and Skins sort of in that same category to me. Taking a north of $4 number on both. Fezzik, next.
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8: I think this team has a chance to be really good this year. I look at Gunnar Stockton returning, and I think he'll be even more improved. The running back room is loaded. The offensive line looks shored up. Just look no further than the tight end room. They've got 3 dudes that are going to create mismatches at the SEC level, and they'll be able to help out in the run game. And honestly, for Georgia, I think the defense could be really good. The front is loaded and really should secure more pressure and more havoc against their opponents. Right now, I project 9.9 wins for Georgia. I've got these guys favored in 11 games this year. Georgia plays my weakest SEC schedule per my metrics. I think Georgia is a really dangerous bunch, and I would absolutely bet these guys to win the SEC. I like over the win total, but maybe the VIG has priced out any potential edge there.
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9: Coming up on Monday's episode of Money Moves, the semifinals are set in the FIFA World Cup. We'll break down both matchups. Really love this player to score and this team to move on. We'll tell you what it is and how to play it. NBA Summer League continues as well. We're getting closer and closer to the postseason. 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And it's a deep card in Major League Baseball. 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It's Money Moves, 11-1 Pacific, 2-4 Eastern, only on VSiN, the Sports Betting Network.
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2: 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I'm your host, Tim Murray. Great hour ahead for you. Later on, we will hear from Parker Fleming. I chatted with him and we broke down some of the easiest and most difficult schedules this year in the Power Four and what

0: as well. So audio only with Phil Steele. Check that out over on iTunes and Spotify. But first up, part of my chat with Joshua Nunn, a.k.a. Duck, as we went in depth on Texas and Oklahoma this upcoming season. But let's get into Texas, because this will be the third straight guest on this pod that has had some questions about the Longhorns, and not necessarily saying they're going to be, you know, overrated or terrible, but, you know, there's a lot of expectations when it comes to this Texas team. You know, they're coming off a season where, you know, they didn't make the college football playoff. They end the season on a high with their bowl win over Michigan. But according to many metrics, Duck, they have the hardest schedule in college football this year. We all know about the week two showdown against Ohio State in Austin right now. Game of the year line has that around a pick. So I'm curious your breakdown of this Texas team with a win total at 9.5.
1: I mean, I guess based on what we saw last season, doubt has crept into my mind about whether or not Arch Manning is that dude to really see Texas ascend to the top. I just felt like Texas was so fortunate in many situations last year. I mean, they're messing around potentially losing against Kentucky and Mississippi State. They were so fortunate to have played Oklahoma in a situation where their quarterback was hurt. I mean, come on, Tim. These guys were struggling with UTEP last year. It was just... it didn't look right offensively. And with Texas, they're going to have two major prove-it situations early in the season when they host Ohio State. And then in week four, when they go to Tennessee, I think we'll know a lot more and we'll have a lot more clear picture of what Texas is all about after they have to face those two opponents. I mean, the O-line looks good for Texas this year. They should be able to run the football. Hollywood Smothers comes in at running back. Relique Brown comes in from ASU. I think the talent in the backfield is real. And they've got some guys on the outside. Emmett Mosley, Ryan Wingo comes back. Cam Coleman is in from Auburn. They've got weapons on the outside. And with more of an effective run game, I think that maybe that takes a little bit of the pressure off of Arch Manning to have to be the guy and show the heroism week in and week out. There are some losses in the front seven for Texas. There's a chance maybe they're not as tough up front. But getting Biles in from Pitt and having Hero Canoe and Alex January come back on the D-line is just so huge. So we'll see. Again, I don't think they're going to be garbage. I think Texas is definitely a strong team, well-deserved of a top 15 or top 10 type of ranking. But, you know, I project 8.6 wins for Texas this year. I think 9-3 is the most likely result. I lean under the win total, but I think there are some spots situationally where I just want to fade the Longhorns against the number. I don't think they're going to beat Ohio State in week two. I would play the Buckeyes there. And, you know, there are some tough road games. They've got to go to A&M at the end of the season. They go to LSU. They got Ole Miss and Florida coming in. So, I mean, the schedule is quite tricky. This is a team where I really want to see what it looks like after those two early season tests before I put a lot of stock in Texas. They could ascend, but I have Georgia a notch above them.
0: Let's get to their arch rival, Oklahoma. You know, one of the few things we still have tried and true in college football is Red River at the Cotton Bowl, middle of October. We get that again, both the teams coming off of byes. And I saw John Mateer gave a quote to, I think it was On Three over the weekend. I believe he was at the Manning Passing Academy. And he said, with his hand injury last year, the thumb injury, he said it was like throwing a baseball with two fingers. His quote continued. He said, "I have no regrets in the challenge I put myself through. Obviously, it didn't work out. Like, it sucked. We all watched it. I'm not saying that, but it's just the result. I learned a lot, and you can learn that you can adapt and then in the offseason go back." You know, it's funny, Duck, because I felt like last year, John Mateer was kind of this like, you know, shiny new toy. Hey, this guy's coming in from Washington State and his offensive coordinator is going to be down there. He's going to win the Heisman Trophy. And I just said, hey, let's pump the brakes a little bit on John Mateer. And he ends up getting the hand injury. It kind of derails things. It almost feels like maybe now is the time to buy on John Mateer. Maybe if you're looking on the Heisman market, you know, he's going to be super athletic. He's got a big time opportunity early on in the season at Michigan and at Georgia. Got a win total of 7.5, juice to the over. What's your breakdown on the Sooners this year? And, you know, could they exceed expectations?
1: I think they absolutely can exceed expectations. I thought the win total was a win low.

0: You know, one thing that I will say looking back, it's so hard to replicate what that front did last season. 10 times they held opponents under 120 rushing yards, 45 sacks, 122 tackles for loss. They surrendered just 38% successful third down conversions defensively. They were exquisite in the red zone. Only 13 red zone touchdowns given up against 31 trips. Elite, elite defense. And they do lose some talent. They're replacing some pieces from that defense. But I think based on what they have coming back and who they brought in, these guys are going to be nasty once again. You know, one of the many wonderful things that Phil Steele does in his annual publication is he does a great breakdown position by position and who his top units are. And Phil has the D-line for Oklahoma third best nationally. The linebacker group is fourth best. The secondary is eighth best nationally. You factor in elite special teams. I mean, this defense is going to run it back in 2026 in all likelihood. I think they're going to be really, really good. Taylor Wine on the D-line, Jaden Jackson, David Stone comes back, Okoye is there. You have so much production and so many guys that, I mean, they're just juniors. They're coming into form as college players right now. And there's a lot of growth that happens between in a college player's tenure, getting into that upper class sort of status. So I think along the defensive line, they're going to be really good. Linebacker also, Kip Lewis and Owen Heineke coming back. Proven guys who are just really good at what they do. This defensive front is going to be really nasty again. And they're going to create a lot of problems for the opposition. When you look at the offense, though, I mean, Mateer is back. He's fully healthy. The thumb has healed, and I think that they will be more explosive. The backfield is loaded with Torrey Blaylock and Xavier Robinson coming back. The receiver group looks good. I think if the O-line can stay healthy, we're going to see Oklahoma convert third down better. They're going to sustain drives more consistently. They'll score more points. All good things if you like Boomer Sooner. So I look at the schedule. It is nasty. You get Michigan on the road early. You got to go to Georgia. You go to Florida, Texas on the neutral, Ole Miss and A&M late, back-to-back. I mean, there are some really tough opponents on the schedule. I mean, it's the SEC, so week in and week out, you're going to have to bring it. But I like over the win total of 7.5. You shop around because there is some variance in the vig there. I think DK might have the best odds on that one. But I want to back Oklahoma week to week as well. I think that we're going to see this offense be a lot more consistent, and I think they'll score more points than they did last year. So I'm high on Oklahoma. I think if things break right, they could challenge in the SEC and be one of those teams that's fine to make the playoff.
1: So last year, Duck, I think I talked about this situational spot for like 2 months, and it came around. Everyone seemed to agree with it. Market moved that way. And then Oklahoma went to Philadelphia and beat the living breaks off Temple. So the situation didn't work well. But I've got another situation that I need a G5 team to rise to the occasion. And they're a good one. That would be the New Mexico Lobos. How about September 19th, Duck? You've got Oklahoma coming off of a trip to the Big House. And then next week, they would go to Athens. Can we have our boys from Albuquerque hang within, what would that number be, like 31, 28? Can we have them hang within four touchdowns in Boomer Soonerland?
0: Yeah, I mean, I would take New Mexico if we're catching over 28.5. I projected about 24, 25. Hey, New Mexico, you know, you're going to get toughness. Jason Eck has really instilled a tough attitude and belief. We saw that when New Mexico went to the Big House last season and really competed with Michigan. They're devoid of some talent. They're going to be less talented, obviously. But if you have a coach that gets the guys to believe, maybe they can sustain some drives in the first half, play some field position, do a couple things. I mean, I could see a scenario where New Mexico could potentially hang around. Not going to win. but we saw Oklahoma play real sluggishly against an FCS opponent as well. And they only won 35-3 against Illinois State. And so, yeah, I could see a defensive slog where maybe the Lobos defense can rise to the occasion, force a turnover, hold them to 35 or less, and maybe keep it within the number.
1: Yeah, maybe a first half play in that one. We grind it out, and then the second half, it gets a little ugly, but we will see. You know, it's funny, wrap it up on Oklahoma. John Mateer, circa has him 30-1 to win the Heisman Trophy. Look, he was the talk all of last season or off season. I want to say he was like 20-25-1. You know, he's one of those quarterbacks, Duck, that I feel like is falling into the, you know, I don't want to say out of sight, out of mind. Obviously, they were in the play.

0: playoff a year ago, but we know how much he struggled. But yeah, 30-1 for him to win the Heisman. I think the Heisman this year is going to be fascinating, as we've discussed. We're going to hear more from Joshua Nunn coming up on the other side of the break. We're going to dive into some thoughts on Ohio State. Brutal schedule, but are they talented enough to get the double digit wins? Later on in the show, part of my conversation with Parker Fleming at Stats O' War on Twitter. He's the VP of football strategy at Dropback. We'll dive into some of the most challenging and easiest schedules in the Power Four. Easiest, maybe you're looking at a Penn State, a Georgia, difficult. Ooh, buddy, there's some challenging ones out there in the ACC. But coming up on the other side, more with Duck Joshua Nunn, and we'll get into a little Ohio State.
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0: We're not going to go as in-depth on the Big Ten as we did the SEC, Duck, but a couple teams, you know, worth just mentioning here from a win total standpoint. I want to start with Ohio State because they were kind of the topic du jour a little bit last week on the pod. Win total at 9.5. Schedule's really challenging, as we know, with some of the road games they have. Indiana, Texas, they have Oregon at home. They obviously play Michigan again. They have to go to Iowa, which we'll talk about Iowa here in just a moment. But, you know, what's your breakdown on this Ohio State team with a win total at 9.5, albeit juice to the over?
12: I like over the win total. I've got these guys power rated higher than every opponent they're going to face on their schedule this season. Favored by double digits in 9 games overall. You know, I thought Ohio State was really handcuffed late in the season, not having as many strenuous situations for 11 straight weeks. You know, they were involved in easy games. They were coasting at the end. And I thought that really

0: Fitzugly had the last two games of the season when they were in these epic battles in the Big Ten championship game and then in the playoff loss against Miami. I would guess more often than not that they get those situations figured out. Some of the issues like timid play calling, the conservative decision making, situational football, things that we just see that are just so we're unaccustomed to seeing with Ohio State. Third down, red zone, fourth and go. They failed when they needed it the most. And that has to be the focus of the offseason, I think. It's not necessarily that they were devoid of any talent, and I think that top to bottom, their roster looks pretty shored up. I think these guys can fix that. I think that they can learn from some of those things they went through the last 2 weeks of the season last year. It's over 9.5 for me. They haven't lost 3 regular season games in such a long time, and I do not see it this year. I do have them favored in all 12, but double-digit favorites in 9. I project 10.5 wins. It's over 9.5 for me.
1: Yeah, I haven't played it yet. I think I'm going to get to the window, though, on Ohio State over 9.5. I keep talking about it. I'm going to kick myself when they get 10 or 11 wins. I'm like, we talked about it all summer. I didn't play it. And, you know, it's kind of like, you know, the situation in Dumb and Dumber. Well, what if they shot me in the head? Hey, that's a risk we're willing to take. 9.5 wins with Ohio State when so many people you talk to, Duck, have them number 1 or number 2 in their power ratings. And it's tried and true. However, let's get to maybe a future in this conference. So it does feel like a trio up top, Ohio State, Indiana, Oregon, depending on what your power ratings look like. We had Matt Grill on last week. He had Ohio State 1, Indiana tied for 2nd with Notre Dame, and Oregon 4. So it's tight up top. Oregon in that 3-1 range to win the Big Ten. Is that something that is enough value there in the futures market?
0: Yeah, I think it's probably worth a shot here. I've got these guys as 2 touchdown favorites in every game they play before Ohio State, with the exception that I've got them 7.2 points favored at USC is the only exception there. So you're going to have numerous opportunities for Oregon as huge favorites to go out and win games. You do get the Eastern travel situation before they have to go to the Shoe when they travel to Illinois. And one thing that I was really impressed with Oregon last year was how they traveled. They went into several hostile situations where they had to go west to east. We've seen teams do that where it hasn't looked very good. I thought Oregon was pretty buttoned up and took care of business when they had to travel east. And so I think that that's really something that you have to have factored in. The defense looks bowed up once again. I mean, the DL, the defensive line should create so much pressure and havoc on the opposition, which will continue to aid the secondary to another strong season. Yeah, I think it's 10-2 or better for Oregon, and if they do notch 10 or 11 wins, they're going to be playing in the Big Ten title game. So, yeah, 3-1, I think, you know, it's going to require a good grasp of things from the new OC and the new DC, and they did promote internally to acquire both those positions, so shouldn't be as much of a change as what you might think, but I think Oregon's going to be good once again.
1: All right, 2 more in the Big Ten. Like I said, we're not going to go crazy in depth. We did that with the SEC, but I always like when we have sharp betting minds have differing opinions. I think that's helpful for people as you go into the off season. You can't, you know, everyone talking about one team, and then, you know, if that team has a little bit of a stumbling block, you're like, well, what the hell? What happened? Why didn't anyone, you know, envision this? So last week, Colby Dant talked about Iowa. He likes them over their win total, and I saw your write up. You like them under. So give me some concerns about the Hawkeyes this year. Win total sitting at 7.5 right now.
0: Well, I mean, this is a hard one because you're betting against culture, the team attitude, selflessness, and the heart that Iowa plays with. And I think the culture that's been procured at Iowa is one that every FBS program can really aspire to achieve. There's not a bad thing to say about the program. This year, you know, the running back room is loaded with Kamari Moulton, who comes back. LJ Phillips comes in from the University of South Dakota, where he led the FCS in rushing. But I do think they're a notch or two down on the offensive and defensive lines, and they lost so much on special teams. Their return guy, Caden Wetchin, was such a weapon last year, and he's gone. You're getting an FCS kicker. You're getting a Division III punter that comes in. Special teams is just going to be down from prior seasons, and I think the schedule actually lines up to be fairly challenging for Iowa. You've got Michigan, Ohio State, and then at Washington all consecutively. The road trip to Minnesota won't be easy. Wisconsin's going to be better than what most people probably anticipate for the Badgers. At Illinois won't be easy. Eventually, they're going to have to play Nebraska, and Nebraska's going to win one of these games. They're Iowa's 10-1.

0: over the last 11 years, but Nebraska at the end is going to be priced within a field goal like it always is. Just seems like one where you're getting a lot of shots on goal for the opponent. It, you know, we kind of saw the offense lean into their identity last year when they brought in Mark Gronowski from South Dakota State. We all thought that the passing offense was going to be so much improved and they were going to be so much further along. Well, it just never manifested itself that way. And it's hard, again, when the program has so much continuity and consistency, but I think the schedule allows for Iowa to be in so many games, and they win so many games with defense, being in position, playing sound special teams. And I think this is just a year where they lose a game or two. The offense can't put it together, and I've got them at 7 wins. So I did take under 7.5 at plus 125. I think this is just one of those years for Iowa where they're not as strong at tight end, not as strong along the offensive line and defensive line. They just take a step back. I think 7-5 is the number for these guys.
1: Let's get to a couple week zero plays, and let's start with USC and San Jose State. This will be played at the Coliseum, I think middle of the afternoon, so it'll be pretty hot. But, you know, a lot of uncertainty with San Jose State. But the question, and I think when we look at this game and the way you've bet it, is San Jose State going to be able to slow down this USC offense? And is this going to be a game like we saw last year in their opener when they put up 73 on Missouri State, or in week two when they put up 59 on Georgia Southern? Is Lincoln Riley just going to be a big old bully here and try to put up as many points as possible on San Jose State? So the total right now is at 57.5 at DraftKings. And I know that's something that you're looking at, points galore week zero between USC and San Jose State.
0: Yeah, let's get into it. I mean, I just cannot understate enough, or I can't overstate, excuse me, how bad San Jose State's defense is going to be this season. I mean, that unit stunk last year, and the defense loses so much production. And the talent that they use to backfill with reserve G6 and FCS talent is just not going to cut it all season, let alone in this game. They played a lot of bad offenses last year, and they allowed a boatload of points. They couldn't stop the run. The D-line, the secondary, and at linebacker, there are just such a major talent deficiency at all three levels. And yet they're still running the spread-and-tread offensive system. They're less talented at quarterback and at receiver. They're not going to be as explosive. So I can see this one kind of snowballing quickly. Maybe Kenny Amatalolo takes a few gambles to try to keep his team in it in the first quarter, which will lead to short fields for USC. But USC is equipped to take advantage of this defense here. You've got Jaden Maiva coming back. He's going to have a field day against this defense while breaking in a new receiver core. The running back room is very stout with Wayman Jordan and King Miller coming back. They're both going to get a lot of touches in space here. The offensive line looks really good. The question is this, but Duck, why would USC run it up here? They're not going to do that. San Jose State may not score. This is going to stay under. Well, if you dive into the minutia of the early season, and we'll start with last year, where USC ran it up against Missouri State 73-13, scored 17 points in the fourth quarter, two touchdowns in the fourth quarter against Georgia Southern in a game they won 59-20. You can go all the way back to Lincoln Riley's first year, where they beat Rice 66-14. They scored 35 second half points, throwing 40-yard bombs deep into the fourth quarter. That same year, Stanford, their games against Stanford and Fresno State early in the season were high scoring and had late points. In 2023, 56-28 against the same San Jose State team, again, throwing bombs late in the fourth quarter, 66-14 against Nevada, scored 24 points in the fourth quarter. There's just so many situations where when games get out of hand, some coaches will seek to shorten the game, and other coaches will just look to get reps. And I think when you have an experienced quarterback in Maiva who's going to get a lot of work this season, but he's breaking in a new receiver core, you need to get these guys meaningful reps. The run game, even if they do run the ball a good majority of the fourth quarter, they're going to be explosive, and the depth of San Jose State is really going to be tested. And I don't think they hold up here. So this is one where I do think San Jose State, in the second half, we'll continue to run their stuff and they'll punch a touchdown or two in. But USC can score 56, 59, 63. I mean, and they do that early in the season. So I think this point total is probably 10 points too low. I bet it at 55.5.
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9: Let's go to the Big Ten first, and let's look at Matt Campbell's Penn State squad. It does feel like Penn State kind of hit the lotto when it comes to the schedule this year. You look at the big boys, where are they? No Ohio State, no Indiana, no Oregon. So the schedule for year one of Matt Campbell, Parker, does situate quite well.
10: Yeah, absolutely. Extremely favorable for them. You circle at Michigan, at Washington as kind of tricky games, but then very, very manageable. Even a team like Wisconsin, who I think onboarded some interesting pieces and might have a kind of convincing identity, you're getting them early, and so they don't have time to ramp up and potentially be tricky. I think Matt Campbell's a guy that comes in and offers you, you know, culture, consistency. Obviously, they bulk imported players, and a lot of those guys are guys that Matt Campbell's already evaluated. So that's really nicely kind of peaked up to ramp up, get rolling for that USC-Michigan back

0: back-to-back, take a breather, get prepared to go to Washington. But every other game on their schedule is absolutely winnable. One of the most, I think, third most favorable Power Four schedule just in the conference play this season. Really, really breaks out nicely for them. I have them as a win probability of over 60 in, I'm counting this live, 1, 2, 3, 4, 5, 6, 7, 8, 9 of their games, which is a great place to be, even as markets are still sharpening and information still kind of making its way through. So very, very favorable for year one, not to mention in the era of, you know, a lot of player movement, having the experienced relationship with Rocco Becht at quarterback. I think Penn State's offense will be much more boring, much less fireworks and kind of Andy Kotelnicki doing all sorts of random crazy things, but perhaps much more efficient kind of bread and butter offense this year.
1: Yeah. Two of the most challenging games they have, always tricky to go to the Pacific Northwest. They take on Washington. They go to the Big House to take on Michigan off a bye. And we've talked about on the pod, just a weird spot. They're going to be the opener of Ryan Field on a Friday night in Evanston against Northwestern. But all in all, you will take that schedule any day of the week when you don't have to play Ohio State, Indiana, Oregon, and you get USC also coming to you in October. Let's go to the SEC, Parker, and take a look at Georgia. This is a team, and I actually mentioned it in the previous podcast with Phil Steele, where the more I dig into it, the more I'm like, you know, I kind of like Georgia, and which is not a really crazy, outlandish thing to say. A team that's won multiple national championships, won the SEC a year ago. But, you know, for them, it was disappointing the last 2 years. They lose in the Sugar Bowl 2 years ago to Notre Dame. They lose in the Sugar Bowl last year to Ole Miss. Looking at their schedule this year, Parker, what jumps out to you about the Bulldogs? Because we know you're always going to have a couple pretty darn good opponents on your schedule in the SEC, but for Georgia, what makes their schedule in your eyes a little bit more favorable than others in the SEC?
0: Definitely taking a little bit of a breather in the non-con, and not as ambitious there. Obviously, you get Georgia Tech as kind of your non-con rival there at the end. Georgia Tech, I do think, with losing Buster Faulkner and the quarterback room is going to be a little bit step back. So that's an easier matchup for them. Really comes down to kind of four games, top 15 opponents in Oklahoma, Alabama, Florida, and Ole Miss, and how they can kind of weather them. The good news is those are spaced out a little bit and should give you some breather. The thing I have circled with Georgia, because I agree, I like them. I think they have 7 or 8 guys who could be drafted next year on this defense starting. They're going to have a lot of talent. Maybe the top end of defensive talent isn't there where it's been historically, but in terms of depth and number of guys that are consistently good, certainly there. I feel like the last couple of years, we've been looking back at Georgia and saying, man, they were so talented, but they just couldn't stay healthy. You know, Oscar Delp last year, it's revealed that he's got the foot issue and wasn't playing at 100%. You know, you wonder how they're going to be working this offseason to kind of weather the storm, because it is increasingly a long season. Not only the brutal SEC kind of grind, but even to make it out of the first or second round. We've seen Georgia get out physicaled in the playoff. And then 2 years ago with Notre Dame, and then last year with Ole Miss, you know, kind of that one more score they needed. They couldn't close the deal there. And so I wonder what Georgia's doing to maximize kind of that longevity and keep their guys healthy. I don't think the talent on defense is necessarily as high ceiling as it potentially has been, but pound for pound, this is one of the most talent stacked defenses in the country. And the way that schedule breaks, they've got, you know, a 51% chance of going 3-1 or better against that foursome that I mentioned. I think it's very, very favorable. I just am worried a little bit. The only thing tempering kind of my expectations is that we've just seen they kind of have gotten banged up really easily the last couple of years, and I want to see them be a little more robust.
1: Let's go to the ACC, and I alluded to a couple of years ago, it was Louisville who won the schedule lottery. I wouldn't say NC State necessarily won it overwhelmingly, but the Wolfpack avoid, from an odds standpoint, the top two dogs, Miami and SMU. They do play Louisville, but they get them at home, so you'd much rather have a team like Louisville at home than on the road. You avoid Clemson, who is currently fourth in the odds. You avoid Pitt as well. You avoid Virginia Tech. You do have to play Virginia, and that game is not going to be in Brazil. Now it will be in Charlottesville. So on paper, your most challenging game in conference will be a trip to Virginia. But all in all, if you're Dave Doran entering, God, year 14, crazy to think, and CJ Bailey coming back for another season, there is some wiggle room there with this schedule for the Wolfpack.

0: Absolutely. I have it as three opponents that are in the top 40 this season. And some of those, you know, priors do some work. Recent history does some work. Like Florida State, are we really, you know, super worried about going to Tallahassee at the end of the season there for NC State? Great that they retained CJ Bailey. Obviously lost some pieces in Hollywood Smothers and Jacarius Peak that went over to South Carolina. And so we'll be rebuilding in that. But Dave Doran is a guy that, you know, I think the quarterback consistency will paper over a lot of concerns about plugging in new pieces and replacing kind of that elite talent there. I've got NC State in the mid 40s in terms of rank, about 7.52 expected wins. So kind of going to the over, I think, of those numbers there, just based on, you're right, the schedule breaks really nicely. They could lose to Louisville. They could lose to Virginia. They could lose to one of Florida State and still have a very solid season. With that, you're going to Stanford, but you get Cal at home. So again, not a huge split in terms of the travel burden there. It's kind of broken out nicely for them as well. I think if we're looking back at a 9-3, 8-4 NC State, we're saying, hey, this is an NC State team, just like kind of exactly what we expect out of Dave Doran. The schedule just broke nicely enough that they were able to stay consistent and win a couple games that are more borderline.
1: Yeah, you're looking at a plus money on over 7.5, minus 175, over 6.5 for NC State. Two more teams to look at from a positive schedule before we get to the teams that you're looking at and saying, oof, man, that is, who do they anger in their scheduling world there? Let's go to Kansas State, year one for Colin Klein. And I think when you look at the odds board for the Big 12, and we've obviously spent a lot of time on the pod with the Brendan Sorsby situation, looking at the odds here, but Kansas State, you know, we talk about Texas Tech and we'll break down their win total here later on, Parker. But when you look at a Kansas State team, they also win the lottery like Texas Tech, because they avoid Texas Tech, the favorite, BYU, and Utah. So when we talk about Texas Tech, they avoid Utah, BYU, and Kansas State. But Kansas State similarly avoids a lot of the big boys. So for Colin Klein, look, you still have a trip to Arizona State, a trip to TCU, which will be challenging. But, you know, when you're looking at a schedule right now and you look at the odds that are out there to win the conference in the Big 12, Iowa State has the longest odds to win the conference, and they get them on the road. Colorado, who knows what to expect from the Buffs this year? They get them on the road, and they get Cincinnati on the road. So the three teams with the longest odds to win the Big 12, Parker, they go on the road to all of those teams. So you're probably going to be a favorite. So I think when you look at Kansas State, there's a reason that they have the fourth shortest odds, and it might be a lot to do with the schedule.
0: Absolutely. I have them favored right now in every game except TCU and Arizona State. And both of those are, you know, 43 and 46% win probability. So really, really close, especially accounting for the road. Houston is a sneaky game, a team that kind of came on at the end of the season. I do think they got overrated a little bit. It's still good to have them at home and not have to go down there with, you know, Willie Fritz as a builder and building up. But I think the vibes around Kansas State are kind of odd. Certainly with Klein retiring, you get Klein coming in. I don't know if there's anyone in America I'd trust more to kind of finally get Avery Johnson to make that step and be the quarterback that he should be. I mean, run the ball, man. Like, let's line up and do that. But yeah, Kansas State gets a really nice opportunity here to kind of take care of business. And I wouldn't call it sneaking into the Big 12 title game, but you know, you avoid the presumptive favorites across the board. You go 2-1 against against Houston, Arizona State, and TCU, and you're probably in the Big 12 championship, and probably at least in a situation like BYU last year, where if you win the Big 12 championship, you're in the playoff and well seeded. So yeah, certainly breaks down there. I think two opponents in the top 30 there overall. So again, really, really nice and easy. Also have to say they are not going across the pond this year, which I think the curse of the Ireland game certainly reared its head last season. They just seemed off. They came back and, you know, struggled with an FCS opponent and never looked right all season. You wonder if that consistency bump doesn't kind of overcompensate for how down they were last year as well. So maybe trending in the right direction for Kansas State as well. I've got them at 37 to start the season.
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11: Final easy schedule amongst the power teams, Notre Dame. And this schedule, look, on paper, when Notre Dame announced the series with Wisconsin, you know, people forget in 2021, they were an underdog to Wisconsin at Soldier Field. They were supposed to play this game in 2020. COVID happens. Now they're playing in 2026, and Wisconsin has obviously fallen on hard times. Right now, you look at the schedule, Parker, a road trip to BYU, that'll be a challenge, no doubt. They are, based off of the betting odds, a double-digit favorite there. Miami in South Bend in November, and then SMU. How manageable is the Irish schedule in your eyes this year?
12: Very, very, very favorable. Second among Power Four teams. This is not a dig at Notre Dame, but like that's kind of common in the independent era. It's like they're going to play some ACC teams. It's up and down, and just the revolving door there of like

0: which ACC teams they're playing, plus the non-con. You know, they've got 2 years here where the schedule is pretty favorable, but I do think they're in a situation that's almost more dire than last year, where they had Texas A&M and they had Miami, and they could have split those and been fine, and they couldn't. And so the leash is almost shorter this year because the quality of the schedule is that much worse. And so they won't get that boost from, hey, we could win a big game and still make another another mistake there. Yeah, some of this, I think you almost look at the uncertainty of some of these teams. I have them favored, Notre Dame favored in every game, number three overall going into the season behind Texas and Oregon. And you look at, you know, a BYU and a Miami as kind of the two that are the most difficult. Contrary to last season, they get some time to ramp up, to iron out some kinks. I think that's good for CJ Carr. The hype he's getting is not close to kind of the galaxy brain Arch Manning last year. But Tim, people are saying some very ambitious things about CJ Carr. I think I was listening to, you know, mowing the lawn, listening to McShay the other day, and he's like, this could be the best Notre Dame quarterback of our lifetime. Hey, he's good. He's good. We just let's play it on the field. He doesn't get that. Like, I'm not super afraid of the Wisconsin defense, especially to start the season. So, like, you know, he gets those opportunities to ramp up a little bit and to gel. What does this offense look like without Jeremiah Love? That's not to say they don't have a stable running backs. They're going to shift Mackey inside in the offensive line because they've got a tackle who's going to be better. Like, I think they've got really good optionality and depth. But in terms of identity, that's going to have to coalesce. That's going to have to gel a little bit. They have an opportunity here instead of, hey, we've got to play our best two games and then survive. They've got the opportunity to ramp up a little bit and kind of show off. So I think that bodes very, very well for them. In addition to kind of quality of opponent, timing of opponent is much more favorable this season as well.
1: Oh, there's no doubt. I mean, they will be almost a 3-touchdown favorite in every game. I think right now 20 or so against Wisconsin. So you mentioned it, but it's funny. I remember people losing their mind over whatever bylaw it is that Notre Dame automatically gets in if they're top 12. I'm like, look, folks, look at the schedule. If they're 10-2, they ain't getting in. If they're 11-1 or 12-0, they're getting in. And that's just kind of your point there. Last year they were 10-2, and it was right there on the cusp. If they lose two games with this schedule, kiss your playoff goodbye, in my opinion. So let's get to the really challenging schedules this year. Big 12 media days are going on as we speak, and Coach Prime is out there. It's year four for him. Year one, it was all this hype. They get off to a good start, and then things kind of fall apart. Year two, pretty solid year, right? Travis Hunter wins the Heisman Trophy. And year three, without Hunter, without Shador, with a lot of those other pieces, they fall back a lot. So as we look at this Colorado team, and then we look at this schedule, what type of challenges is Coach Prime looking at in year four?
0: Bear with me for a second, because this is kind of how I feel about Prime. Guns N' Roses did a cover of the Rolling Stones' Sympathy for the Devil. I don't know if you're familiar with it. And Axl Rose has this like great screeching voice, like Guns N' Roses at their peak rocked or whatever. But he just kind of sold it in and was like flat and weird. And every time you listen to it, you're like, man, this could have been awesome. And I was rooting for this. And it just fell so flat. The Dion at Colorado kind of feels like this. I feel like it could have been awesome, and it could have been cool, and they just way missed the mark on engagement and taking care of business and this overconfident swagger. Like every offseason, I mean, we just saw clips from media days and talking to players about like, oh, we didn't really watch film last year, or 2 years ago it was, oh, the choice routes were too hard and we need a better offense. It's more, you know, going to player in there. And it feels like every offseason there's another bogeyman that kind of is the explanation. And at some point, if we have 3 to 4 offseasons of, oh, X was the problem, it might just be that Prime's not doing a great job with this. And Colorado, I think, has had to recalibrate their portal strategy away from, hey, we're going to take everyone's refuse and say, oh, we can fix guys that nobody else wants to touch. And, they've got a young quarterback who should be good. Brennan Marion, I think, is a, you know, really interesting offensive coordinator, could give them a shot in the arm. Absolutely. But this schedule and where they're at is a little bit rough. Like, do I trust Colorado to go to Northwestern and win? Nope, I don't at all. I think you get Utah, you get a much better Oklahoma State. You have to play Houston, you have to play Arizona State and Kansas State. Not to mention you're getting, you know, a Texas Tech team that the probability of winning that is very low. I just don't see Colorado having any sort of runway here to build up some confidence and kind of win. This looks like another survival year, and you lose, you know, a mainstay on the offensive line. You look at what they did with Salter down the stretch. I hate to be so negative, but I just don't see a lot of evidence that, even as they have a couple interesting pieces this year, that

0: Colorado is going to be much different than what we've seen the last couple of years. And it wouldn't surprise me if we're in October, November, looking back and there's yet another bogeyman about, oh, this is the reason that Prime didn't work out at Colorado.
1: You know, it's not rocket science, but when you're a team like Colorado, you want your toss-up games at home. And this year, your toss-up games, for the most part, are on the road, right? Baylor, Oklahoma State, Cincinnati are all on the road. You know, the easiest opponent you get at home in the conference is looking like UCF, and that's at the end of the year. We'll see where they're at as a program. To get Texas Tech, Utah, and Kansas State, and Houston, you're talking about four of the top five teams from an odd standpoint, Parker, all at home. So that it's not really advantageous when you're trying to just scratch and claw and get some wins. You almost rather have those games be away. Let's take those losses. You know, as someone who loves the G6 like you and I do, I am excited to see Danny Scudero, who I thought was really fun at San Jose State, and Cam Perry, who I thought was really good at Miami, Ohio. They go there. But yeah, it's hard to envision a successful season. And like you mentioned, a non-con where you're playing two power four teams on the road in Georgia Tech and Northwestern is no picnic. So you think about the hype of Coach Prime, and you know, at times it lived up to it, right? We got College Game Day there, then things fell apart year one, and then, you know, year two, as we alluded to, and then we get to North Carolina. There's actually a market at DraftKings head-to-head wins, North Carolina versus Colorado. So Bill Belichick year two, you've got to start the season, Chapel Bill does, going to Ireland to take on TCU. And then you also have Notre Dame. So your non-conference schedule includes a game to Ireland and a home game against maybe the number one team in the country. That is not a super enjoyable non-conference schedule. Look at the start of their season. TCU by FCS, East Tennessee State, at Clemson, Notre Dame, at Pitt, at Duke, and then a couple weeks later, they host Miami. It is not a very welcoming schedule for year two of Chapel Bill.
0: If that TCU game was a home game, I'd be looking at this and talking body blows. I have the Pittsburgh game circled just from the body blow effect, right? Just the fact that, like, you are going to be in a dogfight. Then you add on, oh, you're going to Ireland, and we've seen what that does to teams. I mean, where is the bottom for North Carolina this season? Like, what do you, I mean, 1-2, 2-10? They got UConn there, and UConn's rebuilding. Like, maybe they can pull that one out even in kind of worst case scenario. But like, 2-10 is a floor I see entirely achievable for this team, adding up all those factors. Again, similar to kind of like Prime, like, oh, Belichick's got his guys now and he's doing this. Somebody who came in and tried to be really contrarian and couldn't get it work. You know, I'm optimistic that, you know, Belichick is one of the smartest football minds. And if anyone can figure that out, if he can kind of get out of his own way and do it, maybe there's an opportunity there. But I mean, in terms of top opponents, we didn't even say like Louisville, not a walk in the park at all. And, you know, you come out of that stretch of your first five games, 1-4, maybe 2-3 if you beat Pitt, and you're feeling good about yourself. But like 1-4, what are you playing for in the rest of the games, you know, the rest of the season there against some teams that are certainly not going to be an out? Louisville, Virginia, NC State at the end of the season. There's going to come down to a lot of want to in this North Carolina schedule. And you wonder if they're not going to dig such a big hole, be suffering from kind of the Ireland effect that we've observed, that the want to is just not going to be there in the last 3 weeks of the season.
1: 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We are less than 50 days away from the start of the college football season. Week zero will be here before we know it. Thanks to Wyatt Tomchek, the producer of this podcast. Also thanks to Ryan Hunter for helping out on the pod as well. I'm Tim Murray. 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
4: This guy's a turnaround specialist. When he came into Vandy, they were 4-20 straight up in the two seasons before he arrived, completely devoid of talent to compete in the SEC. All he did was turn them around in short order. He leads them to three straight bowl games. I think there's just an edge to this guy at this point. He's on a revenge tour. It began on the recruiting path. He raided his former employer. He brings in four-star quarterback recruit Ethan Grunkmeyer. They finished with the program's first top 30 class since 2019, and they have a manageable opening month to get some momentum and some belief inside that locker room. They got VMI, they got Old Dominion, and then a trip to downtrodden Maryland. You know, that could produce a 3-0 start, and then all of a sudden, you know, grabbing him at plus money to go over 7.5 and plus 170, that's starting to look really good.
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12: 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Stormy Bonantoni, Jonathan Von Tobel with you. We have reached the point of the offseason, by the way, that we are starting to get some thoughts percolating and wheels turning about college football. Big 12 Media Days got underway earlier this week, and so the Big 12 naturally has been on the brain a lot for us and on this program, and we got the idea, could there be any Heisman sleepers, any dark horses that come from the Big 12? What say you?
13: I think there's one dark horse. The problem is his schedule is so difficult, and that's why I think he's a dark horse, because there's lots of opportunities for very big

0: give. And I think that's rare in today's day and age. I think so many kids are just taking all the time, and I get it. That's the culture. That's life. But this young man, he doesn't only kick ass on Saturdays. He kicks ass every single day of the week. And he is as special as it gets.
1: I love how Brent Brennan talks about things. He obviously talked a lot about what Noah Fifita does off of the field of play. But but on the field, the dude is special, and he has been for two of the 4 years that we have seen him, right? He had a breakout freshman season under Jed Fish. We thought when Fish went to Washington that he, Tedrell McMillan, that all those key guys were going to go with him to Washington. They didn't. They stuck around, and they haven't had the success that they thought they would until last season, where he kind of re-broke out, refound that energy, paired up with a new offensive coordinator who will be his offensive coordinator again this year. This is the first time in college football he's had the same offense 2 years in a row. Mm-hmm. And to your point, the schedule's really hard, but that could create opportunity if he's as good as you think he could be.
2: Correct. So let's say you start the season off on beat up on Northern Arizona, get a victory. First opportunity right off the bat, let's go to Utah to take on BYU. And what if you pull off an upset there? If you're Noah Fifita and Arizona, and then Northern Illinois at Washington State, home versus Cincinnati. These are winnable games. The difficult part of the schedule is that road trip to BYU. I think a road trip to West Virginia is a difficult in conference. That's a very interesting place to play. It's a very strong home field advantage. You've got to go to Texas Tech. You've got to play host to Utah. And Kansas State, I think, is a team at the very least on their level, correct? We think Kansas State's going to be very good from their record standpoint. A lot of that has to do with their schedule, but still, there should be a competent group with Optimus Klein out there. And, of course, you have to face Arizona State. That's always going to be difficult. The schedule is really hard. But if they somehow come out on the right end of that entire thing, dude, that's opportunity after opportunity to potentially build up a resume that would be worthy of winning a Heisman Trophy.
1: And again, 100-1, that price on Noah Fifita right now. We're getting triple digits. This is a market in general that has fared well for long shots in recent history. Obviously, last year, Fernando Mendoza was a 60-1 shot or thereabouts. That week two matchup with BYU, I think, will be really interesting because I think there's another potential Heisman dark horse that could be discussed in Bear Bachmeier, who's available at 60-1. By the way, of your Big 12 Heisman candidates that we're discussing here, Will Hammond is the shortest number of all of those, with Brendan Sorsby out at Texas Tech. Will Hammond, health-wise, is supposed to be good to go. It seems, at least based on what Joey McGuire was talking about at Media Days this week, that he is very likely to be available for the beginning of the season after all, coming off of the torn ACL last year. But to go back to Bear Bachmeier, he got injured at the end of the year, but was awesome as a freshman for this Cougars team. I'm not thinking he's going to have a sophomore slump. I think BYU is another team that's going to be ranked in the top 25 when it comes out. He's going to be somebody that's talked about as a college football playoff contender potentially. And I think, despite the way that he plays because of his body, and I know I just mentioned that he got dinged up at the end of last season, he is largely a pretty durable guy. He's thick. He does not look like a standard quarterback. So that could be something that fares well in what is a more favorable Big 12 schedule. There are some big moments. We talk about the early matchup with Arizona. They're going to have Notre Dame coming to town. Mm-hmm. That if he fares well against that defense that a lot of people think could be the best defense in all of college football this year, that's one of those Heisman moment potential things for Bear.
2: You know, when the day comes and you convert to Mormonism, you're going to have to give up caffeine.
1: No, they got it back.
2: Oh, did they?
1: Didn't they get it back?
2: Did God decide that was okay?
1: I don't know how that all works, but, and I love my BYU brethren.
2: Oh, and they love you.
1: So much. No, you guys have treated me wonderful. I've covered more BYU football than I have any other team since I've worked at ESPN. They've treated me amazing. Big Kalani Sitake fan.
2: As I'm saying, yes, Stormy's very pro BYU, as they are very pro Stormy.
1: But yeah, I'm pretty sure. You guys tell me. I thought we got caffeine back.
2: We? See, I told you it was going to happen. I would agree, though. I think Bear Bachmeier is one of those candidates. What I'm curious about, I would say this. You and I made the case the other day about Oklahoma State, or I think I did more, but Oklahoma State being the New Mexico of the Big 12. For those who don't remember, New Mexico bursts onto the scene with Eck, and he brings all of his guys in from Idaho, and they have a really strong year, and now are one of the favorites to win the Mountain West this season because of the returning production. Same thing with Oklahoma State and Drew Mestemaker, who is coming in at quarterback, and a lot of continuity coming in from that team for North Texas. But I do wonder, like, at 65-1?
1: Not enough.
2: That seems really short.
1: He should be triple digits before Noah Fifita should be triple digits.
2: I would agree with that.
1: Like, as excited as we both are about Oklahoma State, and like this could be one of the biggest turnarounds, if not the biggest turnaround. No, it should be the biggest turnaround in college football. Oklahoma State won a game last year. Mm-hmm. One game. I think they're going to win seven.
2: But they fought hard.
1: Seven's not enough to get your quarterback in Heisman contention. Yeah. And listen, this is a guy who is special, right? The top three portal quarterbacks entering

0: this offseason were Brendan Sorsby, Sam Levitt, and Drew Mestemaker. Like, those were the names. So he's very valuable. This team is going to be significantly better, but not from a Heisman standpoint. You mentioned continuity. Do you have any interest in a Connor Wegman of Houston?
1: Oh, no, because I thought you were going to go a different direction.
0: Oh.
1: Because I do have an interest in...
0: Well, I was just saying, Willie Fritz, same offensive coordinator, quarterback coach, I believe, and DC. They have continuity across the board coaching, and this is a team that I think people forget was very, very good last year as well and got Wegman to return.
1: Yeah. I mean, I think that makes sense. And as they said during Big 12 Media Days, they have national championship aspirations. So now, you know, you did leave a program that was going to make the college football playoff. But either way, I do think that Wegman does make some sense. But that was not the name that I was going for when there's some continuity, not as much as Wegman's got, though.
0: Where are you going?
1: Come on, man. We got to go back to the well one more time. Devin Dampier?
0: Oh, I thought you were going to say Avery Johnson.
1: No.
0: So, okay, I'm going to tell you.
1: You can go back. Don't put that evil on me, Bobby.
0: I don't think so for Dampier. So you tell me why.
1: I mean, he's Devin Dampier, first off. I think last year we got the short end of the stick because your boy Whittingham, Kyle Whittingham, now head coach of the Michigan Wolverines, lied about the injury to him going into that Texas Tech game. And so we got screwed. He got dinged up. But
0: how do you think I felt?
1: What do you mean?
0: I mean, not that game in particular, but numerous times where we were told one thing about a certain injury and then not found out more.
1: I
0: don't think Kyle likes me anymore. Thankfully, he's in the Big Ten now.
1: I feel pretty adamant that Dampier is still the guy that I think he can be. And it's not like he was awful last year anyway. So just with, you know, just being here, still staying with the same team, with some returning skill production around him, you do wonder about the Bert Ficklin thing.
0: That's
1: going to poach some touchdowns from him and some numbers. I mean, they can score lots. He scored 13 total touchdowns last year.
0: He scored 13 touchdowns. Whatever. Yeah, I think the fact that Morgan Scalley has already talked about Bird Ficklin having a larger role in the offense and expanding that package is going to take away too much from Devin Dampier. So that's a no for me.
1: Dog.
0: Could Avery Johnson actually be what I thought he was going to be last year now that he's paired back up with Colin Klein?
1: Should have pulled the TikTok video.
0: That's a thought at 80-1 in what is a very favorable schedule.
1: Sure.
0: So that's, I think at 80-1, that's a worthwhile look. The thing that's most interesting about the Big 12 to me is we put up all of these Heisman candidates.
1: Say it.
0: Is the Big 12 Offensive Player of the Year.
1: Preseason, right?
0: Isn't even on this graphic. For the preseason, who is the projected offensive player of the year for the Big 12. LJ Martin, BYU running back, 250-1 at FanDuel, not even on the board at DraftKings for this year's Heisman Trophy. And I understand why. It is a running back. I mean, it's a quarterback award. It's not a running back award. But that's wild to think about, is it not?
1: Oh, of course. I mean, I think it speaks to what the Big 12 is as a whole. We largely expect that Texas Tech is just going to run away with this thing. And so maybe Hammond is your ultimate best choice for it. But I think it's also hard. I shouldn't say it's hard for a running back to get it done. It is going to be hard for a running back. And
0: Jeremiah Love couldn't do it last year.
1: You have a sexier name in Bear Buckmeyer that could take some votes from you.
0: Of the two, only two of the last 10 Heisman winners were non-quarterbacks, one of which was Travis Hunter, who he knows a two-way phenom, the other, Devonta Smith. Honestly, outside of Travis Hunter and a couple Alabama studs under Nick Saban, so you got Smith, Derrick Henry, Mark Ingram. It's been all quarterbacks going back to 2005 when Reggie Bush won it. 13 of the top 14 players on the Heisman odds board right now are all quarterbacks. 16 of the top 20 in odds are also from the SEC or the Big Ten. So to get a running back out of the Big 12, even though he is your preseason offensive player of the year, that's even a 250-1 a no-go.
1: Yeah, I think you want a little bit more than that. I think ultimately your big takeaway here is that...
0: I mean, he's a stud. I do want to say, like, LJ Martin's awesome. He's going to be great.
1: Yes, he is. But my big takeaway is it's either Devin Dampier or Noah Fifita. Those are your best options.
0: I think...
1: I still want a little bit more than 101 on Fifita.
0: I think you should too, but I would go Bear and Fifita as my 1-2.
1: We at least agree on Fifita.
0: I mean, yeah, because if he plays well in that schedule,
1: yep.
0: And that's the test, is he going to be the guy he was last year with a harder schedule? You got to win those games. They had so many close games. We played on Money Moves earlier this week, the sound from Brendan talking about how you have to play better and live up to the moment in close games because that's what held them back last year. Meanwhile, as we talk about all of this football stuff, our NFL betting guide is out now. The college football betting guide will be out soon, and our early bird football special is ongoing right now. $175 gets you access to everything we do here at VSiN through the Super Bowl. 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It's totally worth it.

0: We'll be right back.
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8: 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Jensen Lewis and Mark Malusis alongside. It has been a great countdown to Canton as we are ever so close to the NFL season getting underway. Next stop, the Steel City. That's where we start today's edition of the Daily Gridiron.
1: This is the Daily Gridiron.
8: Well, the end of the Mike Tomlin era happened this offseason. Enter another big Mike. Mike McCarthy, ex-Packers and Cowboys head coach, takes over in his own stomping grounds here, visibly emotional at the press conference. You could tell it meant so much for the opportunity to have this job be available, let alone be the man tasked to try and lead Pittsburgh back to the promised land. Well, the other domino that fell Aaron Rodgers coming back now with Big Mike in tow, again, helping the Steelers win the AFC North.

0: just a season ago. The ripe old age of 42, he will turn 43 at the end of 2026. And yes, that is the operative phrase there, the end. That is going to be it for Aaron Rodgers. As he said, this will be his final season in the National Football League. Couple of key additions here, Moose, and I'll get your take on where the offseason has been to date here for the Steelers. The big one is the wide receiver position. Michael Pittman Jr. in the trade with the Indianapolis Colts, a very high reliability and high volume target to pair with DK Metcalf, giving Aaron Rodgers another trusted veteran. Rico Dowdle on a 2-year deal coming over. He and Jaylen Warren will man the backfield there for Aaron Rodgers. And then also looking at their draft, a couple of top picks, including round two, Jeremy Bernard, who's also going to be another wide receiver that's going to add some youth and speed to that wide receiver room. And then is it the heir apparent? In Drew Aller, quarterback from Penn State, they took him with a third-round selection, and we'll see what his emphasis will look like in the preseason. You know, a lot of overhaul is what we heard from what the Steelers folks had gotten their hands on Drew Aller after his tenure there with James Franklin and Penn State. Okay, I think we all anticipate the North continuing to have the usual stipulation of it's brutal, it's tough, expected to be the Ravens and the Bengals. Where do we have the Steelers in the pecking order in your eyes of potential repeat as champions of the AFC North?
1: Yeah, I think they're exactly where they need to be. And that is third choice, behind what we see in Baltimore, even though there's a coaching change there and John Harbaugh now the head coach of the New York Giants. You look at the Cincinnati Bengals, the question is, can Burrow stay healthy the entire year? Can they keep him upright, right? But you know what that passing game is like, and Burrow makes everyone around him better, and how special the receivers are, and Higgins and Jamar Choi. When you're looking at the wide receivers out there in Cincinnati, and they improve that defense with Dexter Lawrence and the acquisition from him for the New York Giants, right? And that was a point of contention for the Cincinnati Bengals. I think when you look at this Pittsburgh Steelers team, I think I'm not concerned about the running game. I like Dowdle coming over from Carolina. He had a really good year last year for the Carolina Panthers, and Jaylen Warren, obviously the holdover from a year ago. Pittman, I thought, was really good and showed you the ability to play through, pain as well and discomfort and being banged up, back injury a couple years ago, and he's still suiting up and going out there and playing. So the toughness is real there. We know how good DK Metcalf can be. Offensive line, not going to be an issue. A little old in the secondary when you're looking at guys like Ramsey and Jamal Dean. Dean still can play really, really well. But I think the identity of the Pittsburgh Steelers, Jensen, is when you think about this team and you think about the fact that this has been the identity of Mike Tomlin for all these years, and now you step in, Mike McCarthy taking over for him. What's the identity here of the Pittsburgh Steelers? Because the one thing you would say, well, they haven't won a playoff game in years. They've been disappointing. They've not necessarily been championship quality, but during the regular season, Tomlin was able to deal and his staff a lot of injuries. It was able to squeeze out and find ways to win games, finishing above 500. What does it look like year number one for Mike McCarthy? And as you mentioned, they have to deal with all the drama that comes along with Aaron Rodgers, and this expected to be his swan song season in the National Football League. And then what caliber of play do you get from Aaron Rodgers at the quarterback position? So even with some change in Baltimore from a head coaching perspective, some turnover in Cincinnati to the positive, I think the Pittsburgh Steelers are right where they needed to be in the betting market in terms of coming into the season as the third betting choice in the AFC North.
0: Yeah, what do we know with Mike McCarthy? A lot of play action, a lot of RPO in the run game going to be featured there. So trying to take probably some initial pressure off of an aged Aaron Rodgers to have to win games for you. Of course, the addition of Dowdle to go along with Jaylen Warren will certainly help in that regard. And then I think Jeremy Bernard going to onboard pretty quickly. Obviously plays in a pro-style offense there coming out of the University of Alabama. So again, DK Metcalf on one side, Michael Pittman Jr. on the other, Jeremy Bernard potentially in the slot. That's a nice little starting point if you're the Pittsburgh Steelers offense. The starting point is the operative phrase here too, because if you look at their schedule, it is relatively easy as far as opponent win percentage from just a year ago. Our VSiN NFL betting guide pegging the Steelers' strength of schedule as 26th toughest out of the 32 teams. So favorable in that regard, but maybe a little front end heavy

0: Okay, the Atlanta Falcons will come to Pittsburgh, and that has been a decided advantage to the Steelers. One of our key trends in the NFL betting guide, Pittsburgh has won the last five straight up and ATS against the Atlanta Falcons here. So that's a nice little spot if you want to think the trend continues as the Steelers will open week one at home. Then a trip to Foxborough, and then back home for back-to-back games within the division, and it's a quick turnaround in week four against the Browns, in which they'll have to travel for Thursday night football. You get through the first 4 weeks here, Moose, and if you can be at least 500, I think that's a win and then some. If you look at the middle portion of that schedule, boy, there's some chances for them to kind of get right and maybe pick up a couple of wins with that bye week separating the Browns at home and then Sunday night football in Cincinnati. Think of the possibilities, and I know they got to go overseas to play the Saints in Paris, but that's pretty manageable, right? The first 8 weeks of the year, again, the Patriots are going to be a tough test in week two, but you don't have the Ravens until week 15. Of course, the arch rival there alongside with the Browns. I think this kind of sets up decently if, as you said, they can be relatively healthy through the first half of the season.
1: Yeah, I would agree with that, and that assessment. I think the difficult aspect of it, they play a Thursday night football game. They play two Sunday night football games. They play on Black Friday. They play a Monday night football game. And you reference it, Jensen, they're over in Paris, right? And then if you throw that schedule back up one more time, look at that stretch after their bye week. In Cincinnati against the Bengals, at the Eagles, Broncos on Black Friday, then Texans on Sunday Night Football, and then down in Jacksonville on Monday Night Football, and then you come back and you take on the Baltimore Ravens in Pittsburgh. So that is you need to build up a little bit of a little bit of space and get off to that good start, because that is a very, very daunting 6-game stretch for the Pittsburgh Steelers, especially. You know, and you like the fact they'd be coming off the bye week, then maybe they get a little bit healthier if they're dealing with some injuries. The concerns I have, it's not necessarily about McCarthy and his coaching. I think sometimes he gets undervalued and gets way too ridiculed. The question I have with Rodgers is, what version of Aaron Rodgers are we going to get? And you mentioned in terms of, the rookie wide receiver, who I like, right? I really do. But we've seen it historically speaking with Rodgers in his multiple stops, whether it be early on in Pittsburgh, the Jets, and obviously for all those years with the Green Bay Packers, it takes him time to build up a rapport with younger wide receivers. So that would be the impact there. Defensively, I think you know what you're going to get. I think offensively, to me, in that passing game, I think at times could be a little hit and miss, but it's an easier schedule. They should be able to get off to a good start. You mentioned it, 26th toughest schedule in the NFL this year. That 6-game stretch following their week 9 bye week is really where you're going to learn just how good this Pittsburgh Steelers team is in 2026.
0: Yeah, and one final note here from our VSiN NFL betting guide. Great little explanation on why some of our experts think the under win total is the way to go. Geographically, the schedule isn't bad for Pittsburgh, as their only games in a different time zone will be in Paris and Nashville. They do have three sets of those back-to-back road games, including no bye after the Paris game and a trio of short week games. Can they get it done when the McCarthy offense is installed, the schedule being as tough as it is, and a quarterback who's going to be 43 years old? We shall see. 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
1: What's up, everybody? 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
11: All right, it's time to play What's More Likely to Cash, and we're going to start off with quarterbacks. We're going to go Justin Herbert versus Baker Mayfield. Throw out passing yards. Who's more likely to throw 4,000-plus passing yards? Both get plus 200, 2-1 at the DraftKings Sportsbook. All of these will be at the DraftKings Sportsbook. What's more likely to cash, Herbert or Mayfield?
12: Interesting one to start with, because a lot of these season-long player futures, especially if you're looking at rushing, receiving, touchdowns, they usually feel very attainable, right? You're like, how is this player not going over this? And, you know, injuries, of course, would be the reason for that. But a little bit less of a concern at the quarterback position. You know, both Herbert and Mayfield went under this number last season. They finished 9th and 10th, respectively, in total passing yards. Both were right around 3,700. Now, Justin Herbert played in only 16 games, while Baker did play in 17. But Herbert still was not on pace to go over had he played a 17th game. If you look at recent history, Baker cruised over this number in 2023 and 2024. Herbert has not gone over since 2021 and 2022. He was on pace in 2023 before injury. But this is a tough one for me, Jeff, because we have a new offense.

0: offensive coordinator in LA and Mike McDaniel. Right. Do we see a little bit more of a run focused Chargers offense? You know, there's been a lot of talk this offseason about wanting to get more quick passes, more short passes, especially to Quentin Johnston. Chargers were right in the middle of the pack last year in terms of pass rate. So were the Buccaneers. So there's nothing too much to draw from there. If you want to look at Mike McDaniel in Miami last year, they were 24th in pass rate, but kind of a different situation given some of the weaponry or lack thereof that they were dealing with. I think I lean Baker here. You know, both of these quarterbacks do have a little bit more durability concerns than you would like, but I think the Chargers are going to be a really, really good running team. I don't think they're going to have to lean on Justin Herbert maybe quite as much as they did last season. I have my doubts about Tampa Bay's running game. It has not been a great offseason for Bucky Irving. They actually brought in, you know, more of a true pass catching back in Kenneth Gainwell, which I think helps Baker Mayfield here. So I'm all in on Ibuka. I'm in on a Chris Godwin bounce back. I like the depth at wide receiver for the Buccaneers. This is not a market I'm fired up about at 2-1, but if I'm choosing one or the other, give me Baker Mayfield.
1: Yeah. It's odd because the Bucs also have a brand new offensive coaching staff too. New offensive coordinator in Zach Robinson, new run game coordinator. Mm-hmm. This is like their third, fourth offensive coordinator in the last 5 years, I think. A lot of turnover, no Mike Evans also. So a lot of, you know, this is a tough one for sure. Very tough one there. I'm with you. I think the Chargers are going to run a lot this year. I think their run game is going to be a lot better than it was last year. That's a tease. We might be talking about that more a little bit later in this segment. All right, receiving. First round, after Jamar Chase, it's always JSN versus Puka. We're going to use receiving yards as our metric here. Over 13, 24 and a half receiving yards, both at minus 110. JSN versus Puka Nacua. Who do you got?
0: This is Michael Cohen, producer Michael, in his bag. This is a really tough one. JSN, obviously won Offensive Player of the Year, got to just under 1,800 receiving yards a year ago. Nacua, not too far behind. But I will say this. This one, I think, is a little more cut and dry the more I thought about it. For one, do we trust Matthew Stafford to stay healthy now in his very late 30s? You know, he had what was kind of a best-case scenario season last year, threw for over 4,700 yards, far and away his highest yardage total in the last 5 years. But the big difference to me between JSN and Nacua is I have real durability concerns about Puka Nacua. You know, even though he barely missed any real time last year, if you watched any Rams game, he was going to the blue 10 at least once, and he luckily kept coming back out. But I just don't know how sustainable that is. His playing style is just so rugged. He craves contact. It's fun to watch. Is it going to hold up for another 17 game season? I'm not sure. You know, I think there's a little bit more competition in LA. They have all these tight ends. They have Devontae Adams back. JSN is so clearly the number one option for the Seattle Seahawks. So even if we bake in some regression for both of these guys after they each had all-time 2025 seasons, I think it's JSN to me who still has the higher floor.
1: Indeed. I think so too. I think you're absolutely right about that one there. Let's do running backs. Javonte Williams versus Omarion Hampton. What's more likely to cash in the over 949 and a half rushing yards is the prop. Minus 110 is the price at DraftKings. Nick, I'll say this. If you look at any sort of ADP out there, the fantasy market is heavily weighed in on the side of Hampton on this one here. What say you?
0: Yeah, and I think that's what makes this really interesting, right? Where we have this big gap in ADP, but we don't really have a gap in terms of what the sports books are saying the rushing upside or the rushing expectation is for these two backs. And, you know, with Hampton, you're doing a lot of projecting because he didn't even get to 550 yards a year ago. He had a big ankle injury, basically was never able to fully get off the ground as a rookie. But, you know, I think we respect the talent. We respect the situation, as we talked about with Mike McDaniel coming in there. More importantly, a healthier, we think, fingers crossed, offensive line for the LA Chargers. But Javonte Williams just cruised his way to over 1,200 yards a year ago, and that was with kind of a disappointing finish to the season. He was averaging like 25 fewer yards per game over his final five or six games compared to the first two thirds of the season. So this is one that health, I think, is going to be the primary factor. We saw 19 running backs go over this number a year ago. Jaylen Warren was your last guy in at 958 yards. So it's a relatively low bar to clear, but every player who eclipsed this number last year played at least 16 games. So those are kind of the parameters. You know, that's the minimum that you need to meet. I think you have to somewhat question the health for Omarion Hampton. You don't want to hold one injury in one season against a guy, but you know, he still has to prove he could stay healthy. Hampton to me has the much higher ceiling. If you were saying which of these guys, you know,

0: has the better potential to get to 1,500 yards, it's Omarion Hampton. But I think Javonte Williams, like we talked about with JSN versus Nacua, I think he has the higher floor. I think if you're like, you're guaranteeing me one of these guys gets to 1,000, I think Javonte Williams is the safer bet here.
1: Real quick follow-up. How do we reconcile the fantasy difference there? Is Hampton being overdrafted? Is Williams being underdrafted or neither? Is there some sort of way we can parse this from a fantasy perspective?
0: I think Williams might be being a little underdrafted. With the Cowboys, we talk so much about CeeDee Lamb and George Pickens and even Dak Prescott. Everybody loves those guys. There are still the Jake Ferguson supporters out there. And I think Javonte Williams, because he doesn't have name value, right? He was brought in last year and we're like, I guess he's the starter. You know, we can't really expect too much. He still has to earn that, you know, even after a really productive 2025 season. So I think Javonte Williams is a little bit undervalued in fantasy. And I mean, he is now their very, very clear starting running back. That was not the case this time last year. The Cowboys did not bring in anyone meaningful in free agency or in the draft to challenge him.
1: Indeed. Just saw a Junior Caminero home run for the Rays. More updates on the day games in a moment, but there's no shortage of betting opportunities this summer, from daily MLB and World Cup soccer to the countdown to football season. That's why now is the perfect time to lock in VSiN's football special for just $175. You'll get full VSiN Pro access through the Super Bowl, including our all-new 26-27 NFL betting guide to help you attack futures, win totals, division races, and the upcoming season. 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All right, Nick, we got about 2 minutes left. Let's get two more of these in here real quick. Starting off at tight end, Mark Andrews versus Trey McBride. 6.5 receiving touchdowns is the prop, both at plus 100. What's more likely to cash?
0: You know, this feels like bait initially, right? Where you're like, how do these guys have the same touchdown prop? But we do have to keep in mind that Trey McBride, you know, before exploding in that regard last year, had what, 6 total touchdowns through his first 3 NFL seasons. You know, he was tethered to, you know, the way the Cardinals kind of operated once they booted Kyler Murray and moved to Jacoby Brissett. You know, they had like the highest pass rate, especially two tight ends in the NFL. So I still think McBride has to be the answer here, but you know, I am all in on a Mark Andrews bounce back. You know, this is another situation where I totally understand why Trey McBride is going where he is in fantasy drafts. I'm not saying he should be going any lower. I think Mark Andrews should be going a heck of a lot higher. He's available in the 130s in expert drafts right now, coming off of a down year, obviously, but did have 11 touchdowns in 2024. And another situation like Javonte Williams, where there's just no competition. Isaiah Likely, Charlie Kohler, they're gone.
1: Yeah, absolutely. And we have a new offensive coordinator that liked to use tight ends last year as well. So that should be interesting. Durham Smythe, by the way, is the trivia answer there for the backup tight end in Baltimore. Drake May versus Jackson Dart. Rushing yards. May at 424.5 rushing yards. Dart at 449.5 rushing yards, minus 110. What's more likely to cash?
0: I got to go Jackson Dart here. I know we're running out of time, so I'm not going to go into a huge soliloquy here, but averaged more rushing yards per game last year. I think it's more a part of his game than it is Drake May. It's a nice bonus that Drake May can run. If I'm the Patriots, I'd want to protect Drake May, whereas I think Jackson Dart kind of needs to lean on that rushing if this Giants team is going to reach the ceiling that we think they can in 2026. So I'll go Jackson Dart there. Going back to the World Cup, we got Alex Crook from Talk Sport joining us when we come back. This is Prop Points.
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4: 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We have begun the main event, the second men's semi at Wimbledon. Jannik Sinner, world number one. Novak Djokovic, the all-time leader in Grand Slam titles at 24, on serve in the first set, 3-3. We have the over 38.5 game. So just keep holding serve, people. It's all we want.
7: It feels like, back. Feels okay? Like a long five-setter. Yeah, I'm back. I'm just dying laughing at this Buddhist man tweet. A top five Buddhist man tweet. That's what I'm going to say. All time.
4: Buddhist man, quoting me. Chris, I need a one-word answer. I asked this of Paul Carr. Is Messi the greatest player of all time? Felica, quote, generational thing. Then he says, whale capper. Oh, man. Because I asked him the same thing on something. And then of course, Matt Grissom, most famously. Who's going to win? I need a one-word answer. Who's going to win? He goes, Georgia Tech. I said, I need one word. He goes, Georgia. Yeah. No emu, Doug. I have No, Emu Doug says, I have skeins for Cy Young. The MLB should ignore the stats and concern themselves.

0: themselves with his self-esteem like the NBA. Still pissed about my Jokic bets. Yeah. Yeah. Not going to be the year for Skeens with that. That's for sure. Looks like it's going to be 4-3. Keep on. Just keep on holding, sir. That's all I ask. So yesterday, Kelly, by the way, Fezzik at the top of the hour. Steve Fezzik in studio. Kelly Bidlin will remain on the desk. This should be fun. Yesterday, we said, hey, let's go through all the NFC divisions. And because we don't shut up about anything, we only got through two of them. Want to do the other two?
1: Yeah,
0: let's do the
1: other two. And then we were talking about, Danny and I were talking about the show like we usually do afterward and what we're going to put in the next day. Totally forgot about it. I called him like an hour later. I was like, oh, yeah, those NFC divisions. We never made it through.
0: Yeah, we got two more to do. You know, what's bad, though, is that we're going to pick up where we left off with the NFC South. And the truth is, I don't have much to say about it because, Kelly, I don't know. Buccaneers, Saints, Panthers, Falcons, the usual suspects, with the Buccaneers lined at 8.5 wins, the Saints and Panthers lined at 7.5, and the Falcons bringing up the derriere at 6.5 to win the division. The Bucs are plus 164. The Saints are plus 265. This is at DraftKings. Panthers are plus 310. The defending NFC South champ Panthers, correct? At plus 310. Mm-hmm. And then the Falcons at plus 425. Dude, may I call you dude? I genuinely have no conviction here. If you made me make a bet, I'd make it on the Panthers. Like you like to say, you should copyright this. Do we even know if Bryce Young, Bryce Young is any good? We don't. But I have no real conviction here. I'm always amused by people who have tremendous conviction in this division from a year to year standpoint. I simply do not.
1: So this is just kind of to continue my theme from yesterday. This is going to apply to every NFC division we talk about. It's dog or pass Dave Tooley time. Like this is, I think there's going to be a lot of love for the Saints team with what they did off the end of last year. Yeah. Okay. Maybe I still got to see more of that, Gil. Like, yeah, I think there are some weapons there. If they really solved all the quarterback problems, I need to see more. And you know, we often talk about it. We talk about these win totals all throughout the season. No reason you have to make a bet before the season. You can wait and see if you want to. I'm kind of interested to see how much the Bucs have truly fallen off, if they have at all. I mean, I think they have with Mike Evans out the door, but how much have they really fallen off? I don't know. Kind of like you're hinting at with the rest of this division, that isn't all that great in my opinion. I think the Bucs could probably still get home. Like I said, Panthers won this last year with 8 wins. I don't know how much it's really going to require to win this division. So
0: what you just pointed out, for those who forget, Panthers 8-9, Buccaneers 8-9, Falcons 8-9 last year. That was how the Falcons won. Panthers won on tiebreakers. Saints at the bottom, 2 games back at 6-11.
1: Yep.
0: So. That's what happened last year. And to me, it's kind of reflective. And again, with the Falcons, you have the Tua situation, right? We believe Tua starts the season. We believe Michael Penix comes in at some point. So I don't know that there, I mean, a lot of people still love the talent that exists on that team, both offensively and defensively. But as long as your quarterback situation is murky, and if you're not a Tua believer, I guess you can't be that bullish on the Falcons.
1: Yeah, see, and this is so Panthers, I bet the under on the win total. So I can't sit here and say I think the Panthers really have a strong chance in this division. I've got, like you joked about, I've got my Bryce Young question still. This is the third toughest schedule based on win totals in the NFL the Panthers have. And the Falcons, I think all of these teams have their flaws, Gil. If I had to make a division bet today, it would be on the Atlanta Falcons. You're going to give me over 4-1, and I could probably say I've got the best weapons of any team here. I think there's a lot of comps that you could make between Saints and Falcons with what they're doing offensively, what they have around the quarterback, and then what the questions are at quarterback. So if anything, if I had to make a bet, it would be Falcons. But I don't think this is a division I'm going to end up having a bet preseason in.
0: So I agree with every little thing you said there, which is, as I was talking about the Falcons, I was sort of trying to convince myself to go Falcons. You're right. If you forced me to make a bet, actually, it probably is just take the long shot Falcons at plus 425. You're probably right. That's probably the bet to make. Have I made the bet? Do I intend to make it imminent that I'm going to make the bet? Yeah. I don't. Right. Mm-hmm. But if you made me, I would. The NFC West, not like the NFC South at all. The direct opposite, where you have the defending Super Bowl champion Seahawks,

0: the would-be favorites, right? Not the would-be Super Bowl champions, but the actual short shots to win the Super Bowl this coming year in the Los Angeles Rams, having acquired Myles Garrett. And then you have the 49ers, which I have a win total over bet on and believe there's a lot to like about the Niners. Remember, the Niners finished in third in this division last year with a 12-5 record.
1: Crazy.
0: With a bevy of injuries. And then there's the Cardinals. One of these teams is not like the other. While these other teams are acquiring Myles Garrett, in the Rams case, the Cardinals are having a contract dispute with Jacoby Brissett, just to give you a contrast of what's going on there. If the Niners were longer,
1: yeah,
0: I would say that they're the bet to make here. Because again, if you go 12-5 and you have 64 missed games by your six top paid players last year, which is exactly what happened, including the playoffs, by the way, 64 games, that's actually the bet. But you know what, Kelly? 305 is not long enough for me.
1: Yeah, so this is one. I think we're on the same page here. Correct order of these four teams, right? Odds-wise, Rams,
0: so.
1: Seahawks, 49ers, Cardinals. I'm confident about that. I'm not confident there should be this big of a gap between Rams, Seahawks, and 49ers division prices. However, I'm with you. I don't know that 3-1 is long enough on the Niners with those other two teams in front, and I don't know that 2-1. I think the Seahawks are still a very, very good football team. Over 2-1 on the Super Bowl champions for to win the division. It would be 49ers or Seahawks if I had to make a bet, but I'm a little bit surprised these division prices aren't a little bit more contents. Like, I would have no, as good as I think the Rams are, absolutely no interest in betting even money on them to win this division.
0: No, no. Because stuff happens, man. Mm-hmm. You just have the wrong injury and that just goes by the wayside. Okay, so I'm going to ask you to think back to last week when we were doing the AFC divisions. If I said to you, okay, of all of the eight divisions, what's the single bet you like the most to win any division from any team? What is it?
1: Yeah, you need a different co-host for this question. That would be the Buffalo Bills to win the AFC East, because that's the only one that I've bet so far.
0: Okay. Buffalo Bills to win the AFC East.
1: I have bet that. I don't know about you. I haven't made any other division bets.
0: Yeah, I haven't made a division bet yet, but I would say that the best one for me is a homer bet. I would think Washington to win the NFC East at like over $4, just based on the price. I think that's a murky division that a team like Washington, if it breaks the right way, they could actually win that division. So that to me by price, in terms of just like the surest thing based on the number, mm-hmm. I see your Buffalo Bills. I actually raise you to the Detroit Lions. And I know there's a lot of fans of the Packers and the Vikings and Bears are going to be like, dude, why are you so sure about that? I just think, again, the Lions, next to the Niners, lost the most games by injury last year, mm-hmm. especially their secondary got crushed. Their schedule is phenomenally easy this year. They had a plus 68-point differential finishing last year, which just doesn't happen. I think it's the Lions' year in the NFC North. I think they bounce back there. So,
1: I like it, Gil. You know what? As I'm sitting here thinking through all of them, if I had to make a bet today, second favorite might actually be that Falcons number. Just take a yep. number.
0: Falcons and Skins sort of in that same category to me. Taking a north of $4 number on both. Fezzik, next.
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1: Coming up on Monday's episode of Money Moves, the semifinals are set in the FIFA World Cup. We'll break down both matchups. 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NBA Summer League continues as well. We're getting closer and closer to the postseason. 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
5: 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Brian Windhorst says that the Sixers are in this. 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
9: 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I'm your host, Tim Murray. Great hour ahead for you. Later on, we will hear from Parker Fleming. I chatted with him and we broke down some of the easiest and most difficult schedules this year in the Power Four and what that means from a win total standpoint. And of course, you probably know Parker from his great beard and the Twitter handle Stats O' War. But first up, we're going to chat with Joshua Nunn, a.k.a. Duck, from the Action Network. We go through the SEC and the Big Ten, and always a great and insightful chat with my good friend Joshua Nunn over at Action Network. Quick programming note, I did record an episode of the VSiN College Football Betting Podcast earlier this week that was audio only with Phil Steele. So check that out on iTunes, on Spotify, VSiN.com as well. 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But first up, part of my chat with Joshua Nunn, a.k.a. Duck, as we went in depth on Texas and Oklahoma this upcoming season. But let's get into Texas, because this will be the third straight guest on this pod that has had some questions about the Longhorns, and not necessarily saying they're going to be, you know, overrated or terrible, but, you know, there's a lot of expectations when it comes to this Texas team. You know, they're coming off a season where, you know, they didn't make the college football playoff. They end the season on a high with their bowl win over Michigan. But according to many metrics, Duck, they have the hardest schedule in college football this year. We all know about the week two showdown against

0: come on, Tim. These guys were struggling with UTEP last year. It was just, it didn't look right offensively. And with Texas, they're going to have two major prove-it situations early in the season when they host Ohio State. And then in week four, when they go to Tennessee, I think we'll know a lot more and we'll have a lot more clear picture of what Texas is all about after they have to face those two opponents. I mean, the O-line looks good for Texas this year. They should be able to run the football. Hollywood Smothers comes in at running back. Relique Brown comes in from ASU. I think the talent in the backfield is real, and they've got some guys on the outside. Emmett Mosley, Ryan Wingo comes back. Cam Coleman is in from Auburn. They've got weapons on the outside. And with more of an effective run game, I think that maybe that takes a little bit of the pressure off of Arch Manning to have to be the guy and show the heroism week in and week out. There are some losses in the front seven for Texas. There's a chance maybe they're not as tough up front. But getting Biles in from Pitt and having Hero Canoe and Alex January come back on the D-line is just so huge. So we'll see. Again, I don't think they're going to be garbage. I think Texas is definitely a strong team, well-deserved of a top 15 or top 10 type of ranking. But, you know, I project 8.6 wins for Texas this year. I think 9-3 is the most likely result. I lean under the win total, but I think there are some spots situationally where I just want to fade the Longhorns against the number. I don't think they're going to beat Ohio State in week two. I would play the Buckeyes there. And, you know, there are some tough road games. They've got to go to A&M at the end of the season. They go to LSU. They got Ole Miss and Florida coming in. So, I mean, the schedule is quite tricky. This is a team where I really want to see what it looks like after those two early season tests before I put a lot of stock in Texas. They could ascend, but I have Georgia a notch above them.
1: Let's get to their arch rival, Oklahoma. You know, one of the few things we still have tried and true in college football is Red River at the Cotton Bowl, middle of October. We get that again, both the teams coming off of byes. And I saw John Mateer gave a quote to, I think it was On Three over the weekend. I believe he was at the Manning Passing Academy. And he said, with his hand injury last year, the thumb injury, he said it was like throwing a baseball with two fingers. His quote continued. He said, I have no regrets in the challenge I put myself through. Obviously, it didn't work out. Like, it sucked. We all watched it. I'm not saying that, but it's just the result. I learned a lot, and you can learn that you can adapt and then in the offseason go back. You know, it's funny, Duck, because I felt like last year, John Mateer was kind of this like, you know, shiny new toy. Hey, this guy's coming in from Washington State and his offensive coordinator is going to be down there. He's going to win the Heisman Trophy. And I just said, hey, let's pump the brakes a little bit on John Mateer. And he ends up getting the hand injury. It kind of derails things. It almost feels like maybe now is the time to buy on John Mateer. Maybe if you're looking on the Heisman market, you know, he's going to be super athletic. He's got a big time opportunity early on in the season at Michigan and at Georgia. Got a win total of 7.5, juice to the over. What's your breakdown on the Sooners this year? And, you know, could they exceed expectations?
0: I think they absolutely can exceed expectations. I thought the win total was a win low. You know, one thing that I will say looking back, it's so hard to replicate what that front did last season. 10 times they held opponents under 120 rushing yards, 45 sacks, 122 tackles for loss. They surrendered just 38% successful third down conversions defensively. They were exquisite in the red zone. Only 13 red zone touchdowns given up against 31 trips. Elite, elite defense. And they do lose some talent. They're replacing some pieces from that defense. But I think based on what they have coming back and who they brought in, these guys are going to be nasty once again. You know, one of the many wonderful things that Phil Steele does in his annual publication is he does a great breakdown position by position and who his top units are. And Phil has the D-line for Oklahoma third best nationally. The linebacker group is fourth best. The secondary is eighth best nationally. You factor in elite special teams. I mean, this defense is going to run it back in 2026 in all likelihood. I think they're going to be really, really good. Taylor Wine on the D-line, Jaden Jackson, David Stone comes back, Okoye is there. You have so much production and so many guys that, I mean, they're just juniors. They're coming into form as college players right now, and there's a lot of growth that happens between in a

0: college players' tenure, getting into that upper class sort of status. So I think along the defensive line, they're going to be really good. Linebacker also, Kip Lewis and Owen Heinicke coming back. Proven guys who are just really good at what they do. This defensive front is going to be really nasty again, and they're going to create a lot of problems for the opposition. When you look at the offense, though, I mean, Mateer is back. He's fully healthy. The thumb has healed, and I think that they will be more explosive. The backfield is loaded with Torrey Blaylock and Xavier Robinson coming back. The receiver group looks good. I think if the O-line can stay healthy, we're going to see Oklahoma convert third down better. They're going to sustain drives more consistently. They'll score more points. All good things if you like Boomer Sooner. So I look at the schedule. It is nasty. You get Michigan on the road early. You got to go to Georgia. You go to Florida, Texas on the neutral, Ole Miss and A&M late, back-to-back. I mean, there are some really tough opponents on the schedule. I mean, it's the SEC, so week in and week out, you're going to have to bring it. But I like over the win total of 7.5. You shop around because there is some variance in the vig there. I think DK might have the best odds on that one. But I want to back Oklahoma week to week as well. I think that we're going to see this offense be a lot more consistent, and I think they'll score more points than they did last year. So I'm high on Oklahoma. I think if things break right, they could challenge in the SEC and be one of those teams that's fine to make the playoff.
1: So last year, Duck, I think I talked about this situational spot for like 2 months, and it came around. Everyone seemed to agree with it. Market moved that way. And then Oklahoma went to Philadelphia and beat the living breaks off Temple. So the situation didn't work well. But I've got another situation that I need a G5 team to rise to the occasion. And they're a good one. That would be the New Mexico Lobos. How about September 19th, Duck? You've got Oklahoma coming off of a trip to the Big House, and then next week they would go to Athens. Can we have our boys from Albuquerque hang within, what would that number be, like 31, 28? Can we have them hang within 4 touchdowns in Boomer Soonerland?
0: Yeah, I mean, I would take New Mexico if we're catching over 28.5. I projected about 24, 25. Hey, New Mexico, you know, you're going to get toughness. Jason Eck has really instilled a tough attitude and belief. We saw that when New Mexico went to the Big House last season and really competed with Michigan. They're devoid of some talent. They're going to be less talented, obviously. But if you have a coach that gets the guys to believe, maybe they can sustain some drives in the first half, play some field position, do a couple things. I mean, I could see a scenario where New Mexico could potentially hang around. Not going to win. but we saw Oklahoma play real sluggishly against an FCS opponent as well, and they only won 35-3 against Illinois State. And so, yeah, I could see a defensive slog where maybe the Lobos defense can rise to the occasion, force a turnover, hold them to 35 or less, and maybe keep it within the number.
1: Yeah, maybe a first half play in that one. We grind it out, and then the second half, it gets a little ugly, but we will see. You know, it's funny, wrap it up on Oklahoma. John Mateer, circa has him 30-1 to win the Heisman Trophy. Look, he was the talk all of last season or off season. I want to say he was like 20-25-1. You know, he's one of those quarterbacks, Duck, that I feel like is falling into the, you know, I don't want to say out of sight, out of mind. Obviously, they were in the playoff a year ago, but we know how much he struggled. But yeah, 30-1. For him to win the Heisman. I think the Heisman this year is going to be fascinating, as we've discussed. We're going to hear more from Joshua Nunn coming up on the other side of the break. We're going to dive into some thoughts on Ohio State. Brutal schedule, but are they talented enough to get the double-digit wins? Later on in the show, part of my conversation with Parker Fleming at Stats O'War on Twitter. He's the VP of Football Strategy at Dropback. We'll dive into some of the most challenging and easiest schedules in the Power Four. Easiest, maybe you're looking at a Penn State, a Georgia, difficult. Ooh, buddy, there's some challenging ones out there in the ACC. But coming up on the other side, more with Duck, Joshua Nunn, and we'll get into a little Ohio State.
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6: We're not going to go as in-depth on the Big Ten as we did the SEC, Duck, but a couple teams, you know, worth just mentioning here from a win total standpoint. I want to start with Ohio State because they were kind of the topic du jour a little bit last week on the pod. Win total at 9.5. Schedule's really challenging, as we know, with some of the road games they have. Indiana, Texas, they have Oregon at home. They obviously play Michigan again. They have to go to Iowa, which we'll talk about Iowa here in just a moment. But, you know, what's your breakdown on this Ohio State team with a win total at 9.5, albeit juiced to the over?
7: I like over the win total. I've got these guys power rated higher than every opponent they're going to face on their schedule this season. Favored by double digits in 9 games overall. You know, I thought Ohio State was really handcuffed late in the season, not having as many strenuous situations for 11 straight weeks. You know, they were involved in easy games. They were coasting at the end. And I thought that that really reared its ugly head the last 2 games of the season when they were in these epic battles in the Big Ten championship game and then in the playoff loss against Miami. I would guess more often than not that they get those situations figured out. Some of the issues like timid play calling, the conservative decision making, situational football, things that we just see that are just so we're unaccustomed to seeing with Ohio State. Third down, red zone, fourth and go. They failed when they needed it the most. And that has to be the focus of the offseason, I think. It's not necessarily that they were devoid of any talent. And I think that top to bottom, their roster looks pretty shored up. I think these guys can fix that. I think that they can learn from some of those things they went through the last 2 weeks of the season last year. It's over 9.5 for me. They haven't lost 3 regular season games in such a long time, and I do not see it this year. I do have them favored in all 12, but double-digit favorites in 9. I project 10.5 wins. It's over 9.5 for me.
6: Yeah, I haven't played it yet. I think I'm going to get to the window, though, on Ohio State over 9.5. I keep talking about it. I'm going to kick myself when they get 10 or 11 wins. I'm like, we talked about it all summer. I didn't play it. And, you know, it's kind of like, you know, the situation in Dumb and Dumber. Well, what if they shot me in the head? Hey, that's a risk we're willing to take. 9.5 wins with Ohio State when, so many people you talk to, Duck, have them number one or number two in their power ratings, and it's tried and true. However, let's get to maybe a future in this conference. So it does feel like a trio up top, Ohio State, Indiana, Oregon, depending on what your power ratings look like. We had Matt Grill on last week. He had Ohio State 1, Indiana tied for second with Notre Dame, and Oregon 4. So it's tight up top. Oregon in that 3-1 range to win the Big Ten. Is that something that is enough value there in the futures market?
7: Yeah, I think it's probably worth a shot here. I've got these guys as 2 touchdown favorites in every game they play before Ohio State, with the exception that I've got them 7.2 points favored at USC is the only exception there. So you're going to have numerous opportunities for Oregon as huge favorites to go out and win games. You do get the Eastern travel situation before they have to go to the Shoe when they travel to Illinois. And one thing that I was really impressed with Oregon last year was how they traveled. They went into several hostile situations where they had to go west to east. We've seen teams do that where it hasn't looked very good. I thought Oregon was pretty buttoned up and took care of business when they had to travel east. And so I think that that's really something that you have to have factored in. The defense looks bowed up once again. I mean, the DL, the defensive line should create so much pressure and havoc on the opposition, which will continue to aid the secondary to another strong season. Yeah, I think it's 10-2 or better for Oregon. And if they do notch 10 or 11 wins, they're going to be playing in the Big Ten title game. So yeah, 3-1. I think, you know, it's going to require a good grasp of things from the new OC and the new DC. And they did promote internally to acquire both those positions. So shouldn't be as much of a change as what you might think. But I think Oregon's going to be good once again.
6: All right, two more in the Big Ten. Like I said, we're not going to go crazy in depth. We did that with the SEC. But I always like when we have sharp betting minds have differing opinions. I think that's helpful for people as you go into the offseason. You can't, you know, everyone talking about one team, and then, you know, if that team has a little bit of a stumbling block, you're like, well, what the hell? What happened? Why didn't anyone, you know, envision this? So last week, Colby Dant talked about Iowa. He likes them over their win total, and I saw your write-up, you like them under. So give me some concerns about the Hawkeyes this year. Win total sitting at 7.5 right now.
7: Well, I mean, this is a hard one because you're betting against culture, the team attitude, selflessness, and the heart that Iowa plays with. And I think the culture that's been procured at Iowa is one that every FBS program can really aspire to achieve. There's not a bad thing to say about the program. This year, you know, the running back room is loaded with Kamari Moulton, who comes back. LJ Phillips comes in from University of South Dakota, where he led the FCS in rushing. But I do think they're a notch or two down on the offensive and defensive lines, and they lost so much on special teams. Their return guy, Caden Wetchen, was such a weapon last year, and he's gone. You're getting an FCS kicker. You're getting a Division III punter that comes in. Special teams is just going to be down from prior seasons, and I think the schedule actually lines up to be fairly challenging for Iowa. You've got Michigan, Ohio State, and then at Washington all consecutively. The road trip to Minnesota won't be easy. Wisconsin's going to be better than what most people probably anticipate for the Badgers. At Illinois won't be easy. Eventually, they're going to have to play Nebraska, and Nebraska's going to win one of these games. They're Iowa's 10-1 over the last 11 years, but Nebraska at the end is going to be priced within a field goal like it always is. Just seems like one where you're getting a lot of shots on goal for the opponent. You know, we kind of saw the offense lean into their identity last year when they brought in Mark Gronowski from South Dakota State. We all thought that the passing offense was going to be so much improved and they were going to be so much further along. Well, it just never manifested itself that way. And it's hard, again, when the program has so much continuity and consistency, but I think the schedule allows for Iowa to be in so many games, and they win so many games with defense, being in position, playing sound special teams. And I think this is just a year where they lose a game or two. The offense can't put it together. And I've got them at 7 wins. So I did take under 7.5 at plus 125. I think this is just one of those years for Iowa where they're not as strong at tight end, not as strong along the offensive line and defensive line. And they just take a step back. I think 7-5 is the number for these guys.
6: Let's get to a couple week zero plays, and let's start with USC and San Jose State. This will be played at the Coliseum, I think middle of the afternoon, so it'll be pretty hot. But, you know, a lot of uncertainty with San Jose State, but The question, and I think when we look at this game and the way you've bet it, is San Jose State going to be able to slow down this USC offense? And is this going to be a game like we saw last year in their opener when they put up 73 on Missouri State, or in week two when they put up 59 on Georgia Southern? Is Lincoln Riley just going to be a big old bully here and try to put up as many points as possible on San Jose State? So the total right now is at 57.5 at DraftKings. And I know that's something that you're looking at, points galore week zero between USC and San Jose State.
7: Yeah, let's get into it. I mean, I just cannot understate enough, or I can't overstate, excuse me, how bad San Jose State's defense is going to be this season. I mean, that unit stunk last year, and the defense loses so much production. And the talent that they use to backfill with reserve G6 and FCS talent is just not going to cut it all season, let alone in this game. They played a lot of bad offenses last year, and they allowed a boatload of points. They couldn't stop the run. The D-line, the secondary, and that linebacker, there are just such a major talent deficiency at all three levels. And yet they're still running the spread-and-tread offensive system. They're less talented at quarterback and at receiver. They're not going to be as explosive. So I can see this one kind of snowballing quickly. Maybe Kenny Amatalolo takes a few gambles to try to keep his team in it in the first quarter, which will lead to short fields for USC. But USC is equipped to take advantage of this defense here. You've got Jaden Maiva coming back. He's going to have a field day against this defense while breaking in a new receiver core. The running back room is very stout with Wayman Jordan and King Miller coming back. They're both going to get a lot of touches in space here. The offensive line looks really good. The question is this, but Duck, why would USC run it up here? They're not going to do that. San Jose State may not score. This is going to stay under. Well, if you dive into the minutia of the early season, and we'll start with last year, where USC ran it up against Missouri State 73-13, scored 17 points in the fourth quarter, two touchdowns in the fourth quarter against Georgia Southern in a game they won 59-20. You can go all the way back to Lincoln Riley's first year, where they beat Rice 66-14. They scored 35 second half points, throwing 40-yard bombs deep into the fourth quarter. That same year, Stanford, their games against Stanford and Fresno State early in the season were high scoring and had late points. In 2023, 56-28 against the same San Jose State team, again, throwing bombs late in the fourth quarter, 66-14 against Nevada, scored 24 points in the fourth quarter. There's just so many situations where when games get out of hand, some coaches will seek to shorten the game, and other coaches will just look to get reps. And I think when you have an experienced quarterback in Maiva who's going to get a lot of work this season, but he's breaking in a new receiver core, you need to get these guys meaningful reps. The run game, even if they do run the ball a good majority of the fourth quarter, they're going to be explosive, and the depth of San Jose State is really going to be tested. And I don't think they hold up here. So this is one where I do think San Jose State in the second half will continue to run their stuff, and they'll punch a touchdown or two in. But USC can score 56, 59, 63. I mean, and they do that early in the season. So I think this point total is probably 10 points too low. I bet it at 55.5.
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7: Elite, elite defense, and they do lose some talent. They're replacing some pieces from that defense, but I think based on what they have coming back and who they brought in, these guys are going to be nasty once again. When you look at the offense, though, I mean, Mateer is back. He's fully healthy, and I think that they will be more explosive. The backfield is loaded with Torrey Blaylock and Xavier Robinson coming back. The receiver group looks good. I think if the O-line can stay healthy, we're going to see Oklahoma convert third down better. They're going to sustain drives more consistently. They'll score more points. I look at the schedule. It is nasty. You get Michigan on the road early. You got to go to Georgia. You go to Florida. Texas on the neutral. Ole Miss and A&M late. But I like over the win total of 7.5. I'm high on Oklahoma. I think if things break right, they could challenge in the SEC and be one of those teams that buy in to make the playoff.
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6: Let's go to the Big Ten first, and let's look at Matt Campbell's Penn State squad. It does feel like Penn State kind of hit the lotto when it comes to the schedule this year. You look at the big boys, where are they? No Ohio State, no Indiana, no Oregon. So the schedule for year one of Matt Campbell, Parker, does situate quite well.
15: Yeah, absolutely. Extremely favorable for them. You know, you circle at Michigan, at Washington as kind of tricky games, but then very, very manageable. Even a team like Wisconsin, who I think onboarded some interesting pieces and might have a kind of convincing identity, you're getting them early, and so they don't have time to ramp up and potentially be tricky. I think Matt Campbell's a guy that comes in and offers you, you know, culture, consistency. Obviously, they bulk imported players, and a lot of those guys are guys that Matt Campbell's already evaluated. So that's really nicely kind of peaked up to ramp up, get rolling for that USC-Michigan back-to-back, take a breather, get prepared to go to Washington. But every other game on their schedule is absolutely winnable. One of the most, I think, third most favorable Power Four schedule just in the conference play this season really, really breaks out nicely for them. I have them as a win probability of over 60 in, I'm counting this live, 1, 2, 3, 4, 5, 6, 7, 8, 9 of their games, which is a great place to be, even as markets are still sharpening and information still kind of making its way through. So very, very favorable for year one, not to mention in the era of, you know, a lot of player movement, having the experienced relationship with Rocco Becht at quarterback. I think Penn State's offense will be much more boring, much less fireworks and kind of Andy Kotelnicki doing all sorts of random crazy things, but perhaps much more efficient kind of bread and butter offense this year.
6: Yeah. Two of the most challenging games they have, always tricky to go to the Pacific Northwest. They take on Washington. They go to the Big House to take on Michigan off a bye. And we've talked about on the pod, just a weird spot. They're going to be the opener of Ryan Field on a Friday night in Evanston against Northwestern. But all in all, you will take that schedule any day of the week when you don't have to play Ohio State, Indiana, Oregon, and you get USC also coming to you in October. Let's go to the SEC, Parker.

0: take a look at Georgia. This is a team, and I actually mentioned it in the previous podcast with Phil Steele, where the more I dig into it, the more I'm like, you know, I kind of like Georgia, and which is not a really crazy outlandish thing to say, a team that's won multiple national championships, won the SEC a year ago. But, you know, for them, it was disappointing the last 2 years. They lose in the Sugar Bowl 2 years ago to Notre Dame. They lose in the Sugar Bowl last year to Ole Miss. Looking at their schedule this year, Parker, what jumps out to you about the Bulldogs? Because we know you're always going to have a couple pretty darn good opponents on your schedule in the SEC. But for Georgia, what makes their schedule in your eyes a little bit more favorable than others in the SEC?
1: Definitely taking a little bit of a breather in the non-con, and not as ambitious there. Obviously, you get Georgia Tech as kind of your non-con rival there at the end. Georgia Tech, I do think, with losing Buster Faulkner and the quarterback room is going to be a little bit step back. So that's an easier matchup for them. Really comes down to kind of four games, top 15 opponents in Oklahoma, Alabama, Florida, and Ole Miss, and how they can kind of weather them. The good news is those are spaced out a little bit and should give you some breather. The thing I have circled with Georgia, because I agree, I like them. I think they have seven or eight guys who could be drafted next year on this defense starting. They're going to have a lot of talent. Maybe the top end of defensive talent isn't there where it's been historically, but in terms of depth and number of guys that are consistently good, certainly there. I feel like the last couple of years, we've been looking back at Georgia and saying, man, they were so talented, but they just couldn't stay healthy. You know, Oscar Delp last year, it's revealed that he's got the foot issue and wasn't playing at 100%. You know, you wonder how they're going to be working this offseason to kind of weather the storm, because it is increasingly a long season. Not only the brutal SEC kind of grind, but even to make it out of the first or second round. We've seen Georgia get out physicaled in the playoff. And then 2 years ago with Notre Dame, and then last year with Ole Miss, you know, kind of that one more score they needed. They couldn't close the deal there. And so I wonder what Georgia's doing to maximize kind of that longevity and keep their guys healthy. I don't think the talent on defense is necessarily as high ceiling as it potentially has been, but pound for pound, this is one of the most talent stacked defenses in the country. And the way that schedule breaks, they've got, you know, a 51% chance of going 3-1 or better against that foursome that I mentioned. I think it's very, very favorable. I just am worried a little bit. The only thing tempering kind of my expectations is that we've just seen they kind of have gotten banged up really easily the last couple of years, and I want to see them be a little more robust.
0: Let's go to the ACC, and I alluded to a couple years ago, it was Louisville who won the schedule lottery. I wouldn't say NC State necessarily won it overwhelmingly, but the Wolfpack avoid, from an odds standpoint, the top two dogs, Miami and SMU. They do play Louisville, but they get them at home, so you'd much rather have a team like Louisville at home than on the road. You avoid Clemson, who is currently fourth in the odds. You avoid Pitt as well. You avoid Virginia Tech. You do have to play Virginia, and that game is not going to be in Brazil. Now it will be in Charlottesville. So on paper, your most challenging game in conference will be a trip to Virginia. But all in all, if you're Dave Doran entering, God, year 14, crazy to think, and CJ Bailey coming back for another season, there is some wiggle room there with this schedule for the Wolfpack.
1: Absolutely. I have it as three opponents that are in the top 40 this season. And some of those, you know, priors do some work. Recent history does some work. Like Florida State, are we really, you know, super worried about going to Tallahassee at the end of the season there for NC State? Great that they retained CJ Bailey. Obviously lost some pieces in Hollywood Smothers and Jacarius Peak that went over to South Carolina. And so we'll be rebuilding in that. But Dave Doran is a guy that, you know, I think the quarterback consistency will paper over a lot of concerns about plugging in new pieces and replacing kind of that elite talent there. I've got NC State in the mid-40s in terms of rank, about 7.52 expected wins. So kind of going to the over, I think, of those numbers there, just based on, you're right, the schedule breaks really nicely. They could lose to Louisville. They could lose to Virginia. They could lose to one of Florida State and still have a very solid season. With that, you're going to Stanford, but you get Cal at home. So again, not a huge split in terms of the travel burden there. It's kind of broken out nicely for them as well. I think if we're looking back at a 9-3, 8-4 NC State, we're saying, hey, this is an NC State team, just like kind of exactly what we expect out of Dave Doran. The schedule just broke nicely enough that they were able to stay consistent and win a couple games that are more borderline.
0: Yeah, you're looking at a plus money on over 7.5, minus 175 over 6.5 for NC State. Two more teams to look at from a positive schedule before we get to the teams that you're looking at and saying, oof, man, that is who do they anger in their scheduling world there. Let's go to Kansas State, year one for Colin Klein. And I think when you look at the odds board for the Big 12, and we've obviously spent a lot of time on the pod with the Brendan Sorsby situation, looking at the odds here, but Kansas State, you know, we talk about Texas Tech and we'll break down their win total here later on, Parker. But when you look at a Kansas State team, they also win the lottery like Texas Tech because they avoid Texas Tech, the favorite, BYU, and Utah. So when we talk about Texas Tech, they avoid Utah, BYU, and Kansas State. But Kansas State similarly avoids a lot of the big boys. So for Colin Klein, look, you still have a trip to Arizona State, a trip to TCU, which will be challenging. But, you know, when you're looking at a schedule right now and you look at the odds that are out there to win the conference in the Big 12, Iowa State has the longest odds to win the conference, and they get them on the road. Colorado, who knows what to expect from the Buffs this year? They get them on the road, and they get Cincinnati on the road. So the three teams with the longest odds to win the Big 12, Parker, they go on the road to all of those teams. So you're probably going to be a favorite. So I think when you look at Kansas State, there's a reason that they have the fourth shortest odds, and it might be a lot to do with the schedule.
1: Absolutely. I have them favored right now in every game except TCU and Arizona State. And both of those are, you know, 43 and 46% win probability. So really, really close, especially accounting for the road. Houston is a sneaky game, a team that kind of came on at the end of the season. I do think they got overrated a little bit. It's still good to have them at home and not have to go down there with, you know, Willie Fritz as a builder and building up. But I think the vibes around Kansas State are kind of odd. Certainly with Klein retiring, you get Klein coming in. I don't know if there's anyone in America I'd trust more to kind of finally get Avery Johnson to make that step and be the quarterback that he should be. I mean, run the ball, man. Like, let's line up and do that. But yeah, Kansas State gets a really nice opportunity here to kind of take care of business. And I wouldn't call it sneaking into the Big 12 title game, but you know, you avoid the presumptive favorites across the board. You go 2-1 against Houston, Arizona State, and TCU, and you're probably in the Big 12 championship and probably at least in a situation like BYU last year, where if you win the Big 12 championship, you're in the playoff and well seeded. So yeah, certainly breaks down there. I think two opponents in the top 30 there overall. So again, really, really nice and easy. Also have to say they are not going across the pond this year, which I think the curse of the Ireland game certainly reared its head last season. They just seemed off. They came back and, you know, struggled with an FCS opponent and never looked right all season. You wonder if that consistency bump doesn't kind of overcompensate for how down they were last year as well. So maybe trending in the right direction for Kansas State as well. I've got them at 37 to start the season.
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12: Final easy schedule amongst the power teams, Notre Dame. And this schedule, look, on paper, when Notre Dame announced the series with Wisconsin, you know, people forget in 2021, they were an underdog to Wisconsin at Soldier Field. They were supposed to play this game in 2020. COVID happens. Now they're playing in 2026, and Wisconsin has obviously fallen on hard times. Right now, you look at the schedule, Parker, a road trip to BYU. That'll be a challenge, no doubt. They are, based off of the betting odds, a double-digit favorite there. Miami in South Bend in November, and then SMU. How manageable is the Irish schedule in your eyes this year?
13: Very, very favorable. Second among Power Four teams. This is not a dig at Notre Dame, but like that's kind of common in the independent era. It's like they're going to play some ACC teams. It's up and down, and just the revolving door there of like which ACC teams they're playing plus the non-con. They got 2 years here where the schedule is pretty favorable, but I do think they're in a situation that's almost more dire than last year, where they had Texas A&M. And they had Miami, and they could have split those and been fine, and they couldn't. And so the leash is almost shorter this year because the quality of the schedule is that much worse. And so they won't get that boost from, hey, we could win a big game and still make another mistake there. Some of this, I think you almost look at the uncertainty of some of these teams. I have them favored, Notre Dame favored in every game, number 3 overall going into the season behind Texas and Oregon. And you look at, you know, a BYU and a Miami as kind of the two that are the most difficult. Contrary to last season, they get some time to ramp up, to iron out some kinks. I think that's good for CJ Carr. The hype he's getting is not close to kind of the galaxy brain Arch Manning last year. But Tim, people are saying some very ambitious things about CJ Carr. I think I was listening to, you know, mowing the lawn, listening to McShay the other day, and he's like, this could be the best Notre Dame quarterback of our lifetime. Hey, he's good. we just let's play it on the field. He doesn't get that. Like, I'm not super afraid of the Wisconsin defense, especially to start the season. So, like, you know, he gets those opportunities to ramp up a little bit and to gel. What does this offense look like without Jeremiah Love? That's not to say they don't have a stable running backs. They're going to shift Mackey inside in the offensive line because they've got a tackle who's going to be better. Like, I think they've got really good optionality and depth. But in terms of identity, that's going to have to coalesce. That's going to have to gel a little bit. They have an opportunity here instead of, hey, we've got to play our best two games and then survive. They've got the opportunity to ramp up a little bit and kind of show off. So I think that bodes very, very well for them. In addition to kind of quality of opponent, timing of opponent is much more favorable this season as well.
12: Oh, there's no doubt. I mean, they will be almost a 3-touchdown favorite in every game. I think right now 20 or so against Wisconsin. So you mentioned it, but it's funny. I remember people losing their mind over whatever bylaw it is that Notre Dame automatically gets in if they're top 12. I'm like, look, folks, look at the schedule. If they're 10-2, they ain't getting in. If they're 11-1 or 12-0, they're getting in. And that's just kind of your point there. Last year they were 10-2, and it was right there on the cusp. If they lose two games with this schedule, kiss your playoff goodbye, in my opinion. So let's get to the really challenging schedules this year. Big 12 media days are going on as we speak, and Coach Prime is out there. It's year four for him. Year one, it was all this hype. They get off to a good start, and then things kind of fall apart. Year two, pretty solid year, right? Travis Hunter wins the Heisman Trophy. And year three, without Hunter, without Shador, with a lot of those other pieces, they fall back a lot. So as we look at this Colorado team, and then we look at this schedule, what type of challenges is Coach Prime looking at in year four?
13: Bear with me for a second, because this is kind of how I feel about Prime. Guns N' Roses did a cover of the Rolling Stones' Sympathy for the Devil. I don't know if you're familiar with it. And Axl Rose has this like great screeching voice, like Guns N' Roses at their peak rocked or whatever. But he just kind of sold it in and was like flat and weird. And every time you listen to it, you're like, man, this could have been awesome. And I was rooting for this. And it just fell so flat. The Dion at Colorado kind of feels like this. I feel like it could have been awesome and it could have been cool, and they just way missed the mark on engagement and taking care of business and this overconfident swagger. Like every offseason, I mean, we just saw clips from media days and talking to players about like, oh, we didn't really watch film last year, or 2 years ago it was, oh, the choice routes were too hard and we need a better offense, it's more, you know, gonna player in there. And it feels like every offseason there's another bogeyman that kind of is the explanation. And at some point, if we have 3 to 4 off seasons of, oh, X was the problem, it might just be that Prime's not doing a great job with this. And Colorado, I think, has had to recalibrate their portal strategy away from, hey, we're going to take everyone's refuse and say, oh, we can fix guys that nobody else wants to touch. And, they've got a young quarterback who should be good. Brennan Marion, I think, is a, you know, really interesting offensive coordinator, could give them a shot in the arm. Absolutely. But this schedule and where they're at is a little bit rough. Like, do I trust Colorado to go to Northwestern and win? Nope, I don't at all. I think you get Utah, you get a much better Oklahoma State. You have to play Houston. You have to play Arizona State and Kansas State. Not to mention you're getting, you know, a Texas Tech team that the probability of winning that is very low. I just don't see Colorado having any sort of runway here to build up some confidence and kind of win. This looks like another survival year, and you lose, you know, a mainstay on the offensive line. You look at what they did with Salter down the stretch. I hate to be so negative, but I just don't see a lot of evidence that, even as they have a couple interesting pieces this year, that Colorado is going to be much different than what we've seen the last couple of years. And it wouldn't surprise me if we're in October, November, looking back and there's yet another bogeyman about, oh, this is the reason that Prime didn't work out at Colorado.
12: You know, it's not rocket science, but when you're a team like Colorado, you want your toss-up games at home. And this year, your toss-up games, for the most part, are on the road, right? Baylor, Oklahoma State, Cincinnati are all on the road. You know, the easiest opponent you get at home in the conference is looking like UCF, and that's at the end of the year. We'll see where they're at as a program. To get Texas Tech, Utah, and Kansas State, and Houston, you're talking about four of the top five teams from an odd standpoint, Parker, all at home. So that it's not really advantageous when you're trying to just scratch and claw and get some wins. You almost rather have those games be away. Let's take those losses. As someone who loves the G6 like you and I do, I am excited to see Danny Scudero, who I thought was really fun at San Jose State, and Cam Perry, who I thought was really good at Miami, Ohio. They go there. But yeah, it's hard to envision a successful season. And like you mentioned, a non-con where you're playing two power four teams on the road in Georgia Tech and Northwestern is no picnic. So you think about the hype of Coach Prime and, you know,

0: at times it lived up to it, right? We got College Game Day there, then things fell apart year one, and then, you know, year two, as we alluded to, and then we get to North Carolina. There's actually a market at DraftKings head-to-head wins, North Carolina versus Colorado. So Bill Belichick year two, you've got to start the season, Chapel Bill does, going to Ireland to take on TCU, and then you also have Notre Dame. So your non-conference schedule includes a game to Ireland and a home game against maybe the number one team in the country. That is not a super enjoyable non-conference schedule. Look at the start of their season. TCU by FCS East Tennessee State at Clemson, Notre Dame at Pitt at Duke, and then a couple weeks later they host Miami. It is not a very welcoming schedule for year two of Chapel Bill.
1: If that TCU game was a home game, I'd be looking at this and talking body blows. I have the Pittsburgh game circled just from the body blow effect, right? Just the fact that, like, you are going to be in a dogfight. Then you add on, oh, you're going to Ireland, and we've seen what that does to teams. I mean, where, Tim, where's the bottom for North Carolina this year? Like, what do you, I mean, 1-2, 2-10. They got UConn there, and UConn's rebuilding. Like, maybe they can pull that one out, even in kind of worst case scenario. But like 2-10 is a floor I see entirely achievable for this team, adding up all those factors. Again, similar to kind of like Prime, like, oh, Belichick's got his guys now, and he's doing this. Somebody who came in and tried to be really contrarian and couldn't get it work. You know, I'm optimistic that, you know, Belichick is one of the smartest football minds, and if anyone can figure that out, if he can kind of get out of his own way and do it, maybe there's an opportunity there. But I mean, in terms of top opponents, we didn't even say, like, Louisville, not a walk in the park at all. And, you know, you come out of that stretch of your first five games, 1-4, maybe 2-3 if you beat Pitt, and you're feeling good about yourself. But like 1-4, what are you playing for in the rest of the games, you know, the rest of the season there against some teams that are certainly not going to be an out? Louisville, Virginia, NC State at the end of the season. There's going to come down to a lot of want to in this North Carolina schedule. And you wonder if they're not going to dig such a big hole, be suffering from kind of the Ireland effect that we've observed, that the want to is just not going to be there in the last 3 weeks of the season.
0: 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Thanks to Wyatt Tomchek, the producer of this podcast. Also thanks to Ryan Hunter for helping out on the pod as well. 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
8: It's just sad. so many messages, people reaching out that the reason I got into horse racing, watching you and Les Onaka on the quarters late at night, it was just something that would put us to sleep in a good way. But it's true. A lot of people probably would never even have got into horse racing if it wasn't because of, at that time, TVG and towards the end here in FanDuel TV. So I think it's a legacy that everybody from the beginning that has been a part of this is going to be able to carry on. If you watched last week, and you probably would have thought it was our last show because there were a lot of crying, there was a lot of emotion, and there were a lot of goodbyes. But we're going to march on and try to keep a little bit of momentum going into Del Mar, and I'm going to enjoy every moment putting my feet in the sand and getting to walk through the gates there and be a part of it and feel that ocean breeze. I'm just going to try to enjoy every moment of it, which I've done all along. You could probably tell if you ever watched me on the air. I'm enjoying it.
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16: 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Listen on your own time. Stormy Bonantoni, Jonathan Von Tobel with you. We have reached the point of the offseason, by the way, that we are starting to get some thoughts percolating and wheels turning about college football. Big 12 Media Days got underway earlier this week, and so the Big 12 naturally has been on the brain a lot for us and on this program, and we got the idea. Could there be any Heisman sleepers, any dark horses that come from the Big 12? What say you?
17: I think there's one dark horse. The problem is, his schedule is so difficult, and that's why I think he's a dark horse, because there's lots of opportunities for very big victories. Okay. And he's, I would argue, one of the better quarterbacks in college football. And so the opportunities are there for him, but will his team, with the author of the defunct greatest comeback of all time that never happened, will they be able to pull it off? You know who I'm talking about.
16: I know
17: you have something here. But I truly believe that, not to bury the lead anymore, I believe Noah Fifita would be a really interesting dark horse, because I think the skill level is there, but it's going to be so difficult to navigate the schedule they have.
16: So that answers the question, because I was going to say, I wonder if it's the same guy that Brett Brennan has recommended as this year's Heisman hopeful. Take a listen to hear what Fifita's head coach had to say about him on the podium.
18: I think we're incredibly blessed to have a quarterback like Noah Fifita that definitely has a Heisman resume. Like, he always finds ways to do extra to give. And I think that's rare in today's day and age. I think so many kids are just taking all the time, and I get it. That's the culture. That's life. But this young man, he doesn't only kick ass on Saturdays. He kicks ass every single day of the week. And he is as special as it gets.
16: I love how Brent Brennan talks about things. He obviously talked a lot about what Noah Fifita does off of the field of play, but on the field, the dude is special, and he has been for two of the 4 years that we have seen him, right? He had a breakout freshman season under Jed Fish. We thought when Fish went to Washington that he, Teterone McMillan, that all those key guys were

0: you. And what if you pull off an upset there? If you're Noah Fifita and Arizona, and then Northern Illinois at Washington State, home versus Cincinnati. These are winnable games. The difficult part of the schedule is that road trip to BYU. I think a road trip to West Virginia is a difficult in conference. That's a very interesting place to play. It's a very strong home field advantage. You've got to go to Texas Tech. You've got to play host to Utah. And Kansas State, I think, is a team at the very least on their level, correct? We think Kansas State's going to be very good from their record standpoint. A lot of that has to do with their schedule, but still there should be a competent group with Optimus Klein out there. And, of course, you have to face Arizona State. That's always going to be difficult. The schedule is really hard. But if they somehow come out on the right end of that entire thing, dude, that's opportunity after opportunity to potentially build up a resume that would be worthy of winning a Heisman Trophy.
1: And again, 100-1, that price on Noah Fifita right now. We're getting triple digits. This is a market in general that has fared well for long shots in recent history. Obviously, last year, Fernando Mendoza was a 60-1 shot or thereabouts. That week two matchup with BYU, I think, will be really interesting because I think there's another potential Heisman dark horse that could be discussed in Bear Bachmeier, who's available at 60-1. By the way, of your Big 12 Heisman candidates that we're discussing here, Will Hammond is the shortest number of all of those, with Brendan Sorsby out at Texas Tech. Will Hammond, health-wise, is supposed to be good to go. It seems, at least based on what Joey McGuire was talking about at Media Days this week, that he is very likely to be available for the beginning of the season after all, coming off of the torn ACL last year. But to go back to Bear Bachmeier, he got injured at the end of the year, but was awesome as a freshman for this Cougars team. I'm not thinking he's going to have a sophomore slump. I think BYU is another team that's going to be ranked in the top 25 when it comes out. He's going to be somebody that's talked about as a college football playoff contender potentially. And I think, despite the way that he plays because of his body, and I know I just mentioned that he got dinged up at the end of last season, he is largely a pretty durable guy. He's thick. He does not look like a standard quarterback. So that could be something that fares well in what is a more favorable Big 12 schedule. There are some big moments. We talk about the early matchup with Arizona. They're going to have Notre Dame coming to town. Mm-hmm. That if he fares well against that defense that a lot of people think could be the best defense in all of college football this year, that's one of those Heisman moment potential things for Bear.
0: You know, when the day comes and you convert to Mormonism, you're going to have to give up caffeine.
1: No, they got it back.
0: Oh, did they?
1: Didn't they get it back?
0: Did God decide that was okay?
1: I don't know how that all works, but, and I love my BYU brethren.
0: Oh, and they love you.
1: So much. No, you guys have treated me wonderful. I've covered more BYU football than I have any other team since I've worked at ESPN. They've treated me amazing. Big Kalani Sitake fan.
0: As I'm saying, yes, Stormy's very pro BYU, as they are very pro Stormy.
1: But yeah, I'm pretty sure. You guys tell me. I thought we got caffeine back.
0: We? See, I told you it was going to happen. I would agree, though. I think Bear Bachmeier is one of those candidates. What I'm curious about, I would say this. You and I made the case the other day about Oklahoma State, or I think I did more, but Oklahoma State being the New Mexico of the Big 12. For those who don't remember, New Mexico bursts onto the scene with Eck, and he brings all of his guys in from Idaho, and they have a really strong year, and now are one of the favorites to win the Mountain West this season because of the returning production. Same thing with Oklahoma State and Drew Mestemaker, who is coming in at quarterback, and a lot of continuity coming in from that team for North Texas. But I do wonder, like, at 65-1?
1: I was going to say, right?
0: That seems really short.
1: He should be triple digits before Noah Fifita should be triple digits.
0: I would agree with that.
1: Like, as excited as we both are about Oklahoma State, and like, this could be one of the biggest turnarounds, if not the biggest turnaround. No, it should be the biggest turnaround in college football. Oklahoma State won a game last year. Mm-hmm. One game. I think they're going to win seven.
0: They fought hard.
1: Seven's not enough to get your quarterback in Heisman contention. Yeah. And listen, this is a guy who is special, right? The top three portal quarterbacks entering this offseason were Brendan Sorsby, Sam Levitt, and Drew Mestemaker. Like, those were the names. So he's very valuable. This team is going to be significantly better, but not from a Heisman standpoint. You mentioned continuity. Do you have any interest in a Connor Wegman of Houston?
0: Oh, no, because I thought you were going to go a different direction.
1: Oh.
0: Because I do have an interest in...
1: Well, I was just saying, Willie Fritz, same offensive coordinator, quarterback coach, I believe, and DC. They have continuity across the board coaching, and this is a team that I think people forget was very, very good last year as well and got Wegman to return.
0: Yeah. I mean, I think that makes sense. And as they said during Big 12 Media Days, they have national championship aspirations. So now, you know, you did leave a program that was going to make the college football playoff. But either way, I do think that Wegman does make some sense. But that was not the name that I was going for when there's some continuity, not as much as Wegman's got, though.
1: Where are you going?
0: Come on, man. We got to go back to the well one more time. Devin Dampier?
1: Oh, I thought you were going to say Avery Johnson.
0: No.
1: So, okay, I'm going to tell you.
0: You can go back. Don't put that evil on me, Bobby.
1: I don't think so for Dampier. So you tell me why.
0: I mean, he's Devin Dampier, first off. I think last year we got the short end of the stick because your boy Whittingham, Kyle Whittingham, now head coach of the Michigan Wolverines, lied about the injury to him going into that Texas Tech game, and so we got screwed. He got dinged up. But

0: lot.
1: How do you think I felt?
0: What do you mean?
1: I mean, not that game in particular, but numerous times where we were told one thing about a certain injury and then not found out more. And
2: but,
1: then,
2: I mean, the
1: I don't think
2: point,
1: he, I don't think Kyle likes me anymore. Thankfully, he's in the Big Ten now.
2: I feel pretty adamant that Dampier is still the guy that I think he can be. And it's not like he was awful last year anyway. So just with, you know, just being here, still staying with the same team, with some returning steel production around him, you do wonder about the Bert Ficklin thing.
1: That's
2: going to poach some touchdowns from him and some numbers.
1: Huh. Some?
2: I mean, they can score lots. He scored 13 total touchdowns
1: last year. He scored 13 touchdowns. Whatever. Yeah, I think the fact that Morgan Scalley has already talked about Bird Ficklin having a larger role in the offense and expanding that package is going to take away too much from Devin Dampier. So that's a no for me.
2: Dog.
1: Could Avery Johnson actually be what I thought he was going to be last year now that he's paired back up with Colin Klein?
2: Should have pulled the TikTok video.
1: That's a thought at 80-1 in what is a very favorable schedule. Sure. So that's I think at 80-1, that's a worthwhile look. The thing that's most interesting about the Big 12 to me is we put up all of these Heisman candidates. Is the Big 12 Offensive Player of the Year.
2: Preseason, right?
1: Isn't even on this graphic. For the preseason, who is the projected offensive player of the year for the Big 12. LJ Martin, BYU running back, 250-1 at FanDuel, not even on the board at DraftKings for this year's Heisman Trophy. And I understand why. It is a running back. I mean, it's a quarterback award. It's not a running back award. But that's wild to think about, is it not?
2: Oh, of course. I mean, I think it speaks to what the Big 12 is as a whole. We largely expect that Texas Tech is just going to run away with this thing. And so maybe Hammond is your ultimate best choice for it. But I think it's also hard. I shouldn't say it's hard for a running back to get it done.
1: It
2: but,
1: is, though.
2: It is going to be hard for a running back. And
1: Jeremiah Love couldn't do it last year.
2: You have a sexier name in Bear Buckmeyer that could take some votes from you.
1: Only two of the last 10 Heisman winners were non-quarterbacks, one of which was Travis Hunter, who he knows a two-way phenom, the other, Devonta Smith. Honestly, outside of Travis Hunter and a couple Alabama studs under Nick Saban, so you got Smith, Derrick Henry, Mark Ingram. It's been all quarterbacks going back to 2005 when Reggie Bush won it. 13 of the top 14 players on the Heisman odds board right now are all quarterbacks. 16 of the top 20 in odds are also from the SEC or the Big Ten. Mm-hmm. So to get a running back out of the Big 12, even though he is your preseason offensive player of the year, that's even a 250-1 a no-go.
2: Yeah, I think you want a little bit more than that. I think ultimately your big takeaway here is that...
1: I mean, he's a stud. I do want to say, like, LJ Martin's awesome. He's going to be great.
2: Yes, he is. But my big takeaway is it's either Devin Dampier or Noah Fifita. Those are your best options.
1: I think...
2: I still want a little bit more than 101 on Fifita.
1: I think you should too, but I would go Bear and Fifita as my 1-2.
2: We at least agree on Fifita.
1: I mean, yeah, because if he plays well in that schedule,
2: yep,
1: and that's the test, is he going to be the guy he was last year with a harder schedule? And you got to win those games. They had so many close games. We played on Money Moves earlier this week, the sound from Brandon talking about how you have to play better and live up to the moment in close games because that's what held them back last year. Meanwhile, as we talk about all of this football stuff, our NFL betting guide is out now. The college football betting guide will be out soon, and our early bird football special is ongoing right now. $175 gets you access to everything we do here at VSiN through the Super Bowl. 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It's totally worth it. We'll be right back.
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5: 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Jensen Lewis and Mark Melusis alongside. It has been a great countdown to Canton as we are ever so close to the NFL season getting underway. Next stop, the Steel City. That's where we start today's edition of the Daily Gridiron.
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5: Well, the end of the Mike Tomlin era happened this offseason. Enter another big Mike McCarthy, ex-Packers and Cowboys head coach, takes over in his own stomping grounds here, visibly emotional at the press conference. You could tell it meant so much for the opportunity to have this job be available, let alone be the man tasked to try and lead Pittsburgh back to the promised land. Well, the other domino that fell, Aaron Rodgers coming back now with Big Mike in tow, again, helping the Steelers win the AFC North just a season ago. The ripe old age of 42, he will turn 43 at the end of 2026. And yes, that is the operative phrase there, the end. That is going to be it for Aaron Rodgers. As he said, this will be his final season in the National Football League. Couple of key additions here, Moose, and I'll get your take on where the offseason has been to date here for the Steelers. The big one is the wide receiver position. Michael Pittman Jr. in the trade with the Indianapolis Colts, a very high reliability and high volume target to pair with DK Metcalf, giving Aaron Rodgers another trusted veteran. Rico Dowdle on a 2-year deal coming over. He and Jalen Warren will man the backfield there for Aaron Rodgers. And then also looking at their draft, a couple of top picks, including round two, Jeremy Bernard, who's also going to be another wide receiver that's going to add some youth and speed to that wide receiver room. And then is it the heir apparent? In Drew Aller, quarterback from Penn State, they took him with a third-round selection, and we'll see what his emphasis will look like in the preseason. You know, a lot of overhaul is what we heard from what the Steelers folks

0: had gotten their hands on Drew Aller after his tenure there with James Franklin and Penn State. Okay. I think we all anticipate the North continuing to have the usual stipulation of it's brutal, it's tough, expected to be the Ravens and the Bengals. Where do we have the Steelers in the pecking order in your eyes of potential repeat as champions of the AFC North?
1: Yeah, I think they're exactly where they need to be. And that is third choice, behind what we see in Baltimore, even though there's a coaching change there and John Harbaugh now the head coach of the New York Giants. You look at, the Cincinnati Bengals. The question is, can Burrow stay healthy the entire year? Can they keep him upright? Right. But you know what that passing game is like, and Burrow makes everyone around him better, and how special the receivers are, and Higgins and Jamar Choi. When you're looking at the wide receivers out there in Cincinnati, and they improve that defense with Dexter Lawrence and the acquisition from him for the New York Giants. Right. And so that was a point of contention for the Cincinnati Bengals. I think when you look at this Pittsburgh Steelers team, I think, I'm not concerned about the running game. I like Dowdle coming over from Carolina. He had a really good year last year for the Carolina Panthers, and Jaylen Warren, obviously the holdover from a year ago. Pittman, I thought, was really good and showed you the ability to play through, pain as well and discomfort and being banged up, back injury a couple years ago, and he's still suiting up and going out there and playing. So the toughness is real there. We know how good DK Metcalf can be. Offensive line not going to be an issue. A little old in the secondary when you're looking at guys like Ramsey and Jamal Dean. Dean still can play really, really well. But I think the identity of the Pittsburgh Steelers, Jensen, is when you think about this team and you think about the fact that this has been the identity of Mike Tomlin for all these years, and now you step in, Mike McCarthy taking over for him. What's the identity here of the Pittsburgh Steelers? Because the one thing you would say, well, they haven't won a playoff game in years. They've been disappointing. They've not necessarily been championship quality, but during the regular season, Tomlin was able to deal and his staff a lot of injuries. It was able to squeeze out and find ways to win games, finishing above 500. What does it look like year number one for Mike McCarthy? And as you mentioned, they have to deal with all the drama that comes along with Aaron Rodgers, and this expected to be his swan song season in the National Football League. And then what caliber of play do you get from Aaron Rodgers at the quarterback position? So even with some change in Baltimore from a head coaching perspective, some turnover in Cincinnati to the positive, I think the Pittsburgh Steelers are right where they needed to be in the betting market in terms of coming into the season as the third betting choice in the AFC North.
0: Yeah, what do we know with Mike McCarthy? A lot of play action, a lot of RPO in the run game going to be featured there. So trying to take probably some initial pressure off of an aged Aaron Rodgers to have to win games for you. Of course, the addition of Dowdle to go along with Jaylen Warren will certainly help in that regard. And then I think Jeremy Bernard going to onboard pretty quickly. Obviously plays in a pro-style offense there coming out of the University of Alabama. So again, DK Metcalf on one side, Michael Pittman Jr. on the other, Jeremy Bernard potentially in the slot. That's a nice little starting point if you're the Pittsburgh Steelers offense. The starting point is the operative phrase here too, because if you look at their schedule, it is relatively easy as far as opponent win percentage from just a year ago. Our VSiN NFL betting guide pegging the Steelers' strength of schedule as 26th toughest out of the 32 teams. So favorable in that regard, but maybe a little front end heavy. Okay. The Atlanta Falcons will come to Pittsburgh. And that has been a decided advantage to the Steelers. One of our key trends in the NFL betting guide, Pittsburgh has won the last five straight up and ATS against the Atlanta Falcons here. So that's a nice little spot if you want to think the trend continues as the Steelers will open week one at home. Then a trip to Foxborough and then back home for back-to-back games within the division. And it's a quick turnaround in week four against the Browns, in which they'll have to travel for Thursday night football. You get through the first 4 weeks here, Moose, and if you can be at least 500, I think that's a win and then some. If you look at the middle portion of that schedule, boy, there's some chances for them to kind of get right and maybe pick up a couple of wins with that bye week separating the Browns at home and then Sunday Night Football in Cincinnati. Think of the possibilities, and I know they got to go overseas to play the Saints in Paris, but that's pretty manageable, right? The first 8 weeks of the year,

0: Again, the Patriots are going to be a tough test in week two, but you don't have the Ravens until week 15. Of course, the arch rival there alongside with the Browns. I think this kind of sets up decently if, as you said, they can be relatively healthy through the first half of the season.
1: Yeah, I would agree with that, and that assessment. I think the difficult aspect of it, they play a Thursday night football game. They play two Sunday night football games. They play on Black Friday. They play a Monday night football game. And you reference it, Jensen, they're over in Paris, right? And then if you throw that schedule back up one more time, look at that stretch after their bye week. In Cincinnati against the Bengals, at the Eagles, Broncos on Black Friday, then Texans on Sunday Night Football, and then down in Jacksonville on Monday Night Football, and then you come back and you take on the Baltimore Ravens in Pittsburgh. So that is you need to build up a little bit of a little bit of space and get off to that good start, because that is a very, very daunting 6-game stretch for the Pittsburgh Steelers, especially. And you like the fact they'd be coming off the bye week, that maybe they get a little bit healthier if they're dealing with some injuries. The concerns I have, it's not necessarily about McCarthy and his coaching. I think sometimes he gets undervalued and gets way too ridiculed. The question I have with Rodgers is, what version of Aaron Rodgers are we going to get? And you mentioned in terms of, the rookie wide receiver, who I like, right? I really do. But we've seen it historically speaking with Rodgers in his multiple stops, whether it be early on in Pittsburgh, the Jets, and obviously for all those years with the Green Bay Packers, it takes him time to build up a rapport with younger wide receivers. So that would be the impact there. Defensively, I think you know what you're going to get. I think offensively, to me, in that passing game, I think at times could be a little hit and miss. But it's an easier schedule. They should be able to get off to a good start. You mentioned it, 26th toughest schedule in the NFL this year. That 6-game stretch following their week 9 bye week is really where you're going to learn just how good this Pittsburgh Steeler team is in 2026.
0: Yeah, and one final note here from our VSiN NFL betting guide. Great little explanation on why some of our experts think the under win total is the way to go. Geographically, the schedule isn't bad for Pittsburgh, as their only games in a different time zone will be in Paris and Nashville. They do have 3 sets of those back-to-back road games, including no bye after the Paris game, and a trio of short week games. Can they get it done when the McCarthy offense is installed, the schedule being as tough as it is, and a quarterback who's going to be 43 years old? We shall see. 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
2: I think this team has a chance to be really good this year. I look at Gunnar Stockton returning, and I think he'll be even more improved. The running back room is loaded. The offensive line looks shored up. Just look no further than the tight end room. They've got three dudes that are going to create mismatches at the SEC level, and they'll be able to help out in the run game. And honestly, for Georgia, I think the defense could be really good. The front is loaded and really should secure more pressure and more havoc against their opponents. Right now, I project 9.9 wins for Georgia. I've got these guys favored in 11 games this year. Georgia plays my weakest SEC schedule per my metrics. I think Georgia is a really dangerous bunch, and I would absolutely bet these guys to win the SEC. I like over the win total, but maybe the VIG has priced out any potential edge there.
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3: What's up, everybody? 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
5: 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It's time for another fun segment of What's More Likely to Cash?
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5: All right, it's time to play What's More Likely to Cash, and we're going to start off with quarterbacks. We're going to go Justin Herbert versus Baker Mayfield. Throw out passing yards. Who's more likely to throw 4,000-plus passing yards? Both get plus 200, 2-1 at the DraftKings Sportsbook. All of these will be at the DraftKings Sportsbook. What's more likely to cash, Herbert or Mayfield?
6: Interesting one to start with, because a lot of these season-long player futures, especially if you're looking at rushing, receiving, touchdowns, they usually feel very attainable, right? You're like, how is this player not going over this? And, you know, injuries, of course, would be the reason for that, but a little bit less of a concern at the quarterback position. You know, both Herbert and Mayfield went under this number last season. They finished 9th and 10th, respectively, in total passing yards. Both were right around 3,700. Now, Justin Herbert played in only 16 games, while Baker did play in 17. But Herbert still was not on pace to go over had he played a 17th game. If you look at recent history, Baker cruised over this number in 2023 and 2024. Herbert has not gone over since 2021 and 2022. He was on pace in 2023 before injury. But this is a tough one for me, Jeff, because we have a new offensive coordinator in LA and Mike McDaniel. Right. Do we see a little bit more of a run-focused Chargers offense? You know, there's been a lot of talk this offseason about wanting to get more quick passes, more short passes, especially to Quentin Johnston. Chargers were right in the middle of the pack last year in terms of pass rate. So were the Buccaneers, so there's nothing too much to draw from there. If you want to look at Mike McDaniel in Miami last year, they were 24th in pass rate, but kind of a different situation, given some of the weaponry or lack thereof that they were dealing with. I think I lean Baker here. You know, both of these quarterbacks do have a little bit more durability concerns than you would like, but I think the Chargers are going to be a really, really good running team. I don't think they're going to have to lean on Justin Herbert maybe quite as much as they did last season. I have my doubts about Tampa Bay's running game. It has not been a great offseason for Bucky Irving. They actually brought in, you know, more of a true pass catching back in Kenneth Gainwell, which I think helps Baker Mayfield here. So I'm all in on Ibuka. I'm in on a Chris Godwin bounce back. I like the depth at wide receiver for the Buccaneers. This is not a market I'm fired up about at 2-1, but if I'm choosing one or the other, give me Baker Mayfield.
5: Yeah. It's odd because the Bucs also have a brand new offensive coaching staff too. New offensive coordinator and Zach Robinson.

0: Wilson, new run game coordinator. Mm-hmm. This is like their third, like this is what, their third or fourth offensive coordinator, in the last 5 years, I think. A lot of turnover. No Mike Evans also. So a lot of, you know, this is a tough one for sure. Very tough one there. I'm with you. I think the Chargers are going to run a lot this year. I think their run game is going to be a lot better than it was last year. That's a tease. We might be talking about that more a little bit later in this segment. All right. Receiving. First round. After Jamar Chase, it's always JSN versus Puka. We're going to use receiving yards as our metric here. Over 13, 24 and a half receiving yards, both at minus 110. JSN versus Puka Nacua. Who do you got?
1: This is Michael Cohen, producer Michael, in his bag. This is a really tough one. JSN, obviously won Offensive Player of the Year, got to just under 1,800, I should say, receiving yards a year ago. Nacua, not too far behind. But I will say this. This one, I think, is a little more cut and dry the more I thought about it. For one, do we trust Matthew Stafford to stay healthy now in his very late 30s? You know, he had what was kind of a best-case scenario season last year, threw for over 4,700 yards, far and away his highest yardage total in the last 5 years. But the big difference to me between JSN and Nacua is I have real durability concerns about Puka Nacua. You know, even though he barely missed any real time last year, if you watched any Rams game, he was going to the blue tent at least once. And he luckily kept coming back out. But I just don't know how sustainable that is. His playing style is just so rugged. He craves contact. It's fun to watch. Is it going to hold up for another 17-game season? I'm not sure. You know, I think there's a little bit more competition in LA. They have all these tight ends. They have Devontae Adams back. JSN is so clearly the number one option for the Seattle Seahawks. So even if we bake in some regression for both of these guys after they each had all-time 2025 seasons, I think it's JSN to me who still has the higher floor.
0: Indeed. I think so too. I think you're absolutely right about that one there. Let's do running backs. Javonte Williams versus Omarion Hampton. What's more likely to cash in the over 949 and a half rushing yards is the prop. Minus 110 is the price at DraftKings. Nick, I'll say this. If you look at any sort of ADP out there, the fantasy market is heavily weighed in on the side of Hampton on this one here. What say you?
1: Yeah, and I think that's what makes this really interesting, right? Where we have this big gap in ADP, but we don't really have a gap in terms of what the sports books are saying the rushing upside or the rushing expectation is for these two backs. And, you know, with Hampton, you're doing a lot of projecting because he didn't even get to 550 yards a year ago. He had a big ankle injury, basically was never able to fully get off the ground as a rookie. But, you know, I think we respect the talent. We respect the situation, as we talked about with Mike McDaniel coming in there. More importantly, a healthier, we think, fingers crossed, offensive line for the LA Chargers. But Javonte Williams just cruised his way to over 1,200 yards a year ago, and that was with kind of a disappointing finish to the season. He was averaging like 25 fewer yards per game over his final five or six games compared to the first two thirds of the season. So this is one that health, I think, is going to be the primary factor. We saw 19 running backs go over this number a year ago. Jaylen Warren was your last guy in at 958 yards. So it's a relatively low bar to clear, but every player who eclipsed this number last year played at least 16 games. So those are kind of the parameters. You know, that's the minimum that you need to meet. I think you have to somewhat question the health for Omarion Hampton. You don't want to hold one injury in one season against a guy, but, you know, he still has to prove he can stay healthy. Hampton, to me, has the much higher ceiling. If you were saying which of these guys, you know, has the better potential to get to 1,500 yards, it's Omarion Hampton. But I think Javonte Williams, like we talked about with JSN versus Nacua, I think he has the higher floor. I think if you're like, you're guaranteeing me one of these guys gets to 1,000, I think Javonte Williams is the safer bet here.
0: Real quick follow-up. How do we reconcile the fantasy difference there? Is Hampton being overdrafted? Is Williams being underdrafted or neither? Is there some sort of way we can parse this from a fantasy perspective?
1: I think Williams might be being a little underdrafted. You know, with the Cowboys, we talk so much about CeeDee Lamb and George Pickens and even Dak Prescott. Everybody loves those guys. There are still the Jake Ferguson supporters out there. And I think Javonte Williams, because he doesn't have name value, right? He was brought in last year and we're like, I guess he's the starter. You know, we can't really expect too much. He still has to earn that, you know, even after a really productive 2025 season. So I think Javonte Williams is a little bit undervalued in fantasy. And I mean, he is now their very, very clear starting running back. That was not the case this time last year. The Cowboys did not bring in anyone meaningful in free agency or in the draft to challenge him.
0: Indeed. Just saw a Junior Caminero home run for the Rays. More

0: updates on the day games in a moment, but there's no shortage of betting opportunities this summer, from daily MLB and World Cup soccer to the countdown to football season. That's why now is the perfect time to lock in VSiN's football special for just $175. 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All right, Nick, we got about 2 minutes left. Let's get two more of these in here real quick. Starting off at tight end, Mark Andrews versus Trey McBride. 6.5 receiving touchdowns is the prop, both at plus 100. What's more likely to cash?
1: You know, this feels like bait initially, right? Where you're like, how do these guys have the same touchdown prop? But we do have to keep in mind that Trey McBride, you know, before exploding in that regard last year, had what, 6 total touchdowns through his first 3 NFL seasons. You know, he was tethered to, you know, the way the Cardinals kind of operated once they booted Kyler Murray and moved to Jacoby Brissett. You know, they had like the highest pass rate, especially to tight ends in the NFL. So I still think McBride has to be the answer here, but you know, I am all in on a Mark Andrews bounce back. You know, this is another situation where I totally understand why Trey McBride is going where he is in fantasy drafts. I'm not saying he should be going any lower. I think Mark Andrews should be going a heck of a lot higher. He's available in the 130s in expert drafts right now, coming off of a down year, obviously, but did have 11 touchdowns in 2024. And another situation like Javonte Williams, where there's just no competition. Isaiah Likely, Charlie Kohler, they're gone.
0: Yeah, absolutely. And we have a new offensive coordinator that liked to use tight ends last year as well. So that should be interesting. Durham Smythe, by the way, is the trivia answer there for the backup tight end in Baltimore. Drake May versus Jackson Dart. Rushing yards, May at 424.5 rushing yards. Dart at 449.5 rushing yards, minus 110. What's more likely to cash?
1: I got to go Jackson Dart here. I know we're running out of time, so I'm not going to go into a huge soliloquy here, but averaged more rushing yards per game last year. I think it's more a part of his game than it is Drake May. It's a nice bonus that Drake May can run. If I'm the Patriots, I'd want to protect Drake May, whereas I think Jackson Dart kind of needs to lean on that rushing if this Giants team is going to reach the ceiling that we think they can in 2026. So I'll go Jackson Dart there. Going back to the World Cup, we got Alex Crook from Talk Sport joining us when we come back. This is Prop Points.
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9: 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I think it's

0: It's going to be Cleveland. Shams is reporting it's down to three teams. Mm-hmm. If it's down to three teams, why is Golden State still up there in the 18%?
1: I agree.
0: There's no Philadelphia. Brian Windhorst says that the Sixers are in this. The more I think about it, I don't think it's going to be Miami.
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3: 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It's A Numbers Game. 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
3: 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We have begun the main event, the second men's semi at Wimbledon. Jannik Sinner, world number one. Novak Djokovic, the all-time leader in Grand Slam titles at 24, on serve in the first set, 3-3. We have the over 38.5 game. So just keep holding serve, people. It's all we want.
6: It feels, Kelly, like, back. It feels okay? Like a long five-setter. Yeah, I'm back. I'm just dying laughing at this Buddhist man tweet. A top five Buddhist man tweet. That's what I'm going to say. All time.
3: Buddhist man quoting me. Chris, I need a one-word answer. I asked this of Paul Carr. Is Messi the greatest player of all time? Felica, quote, generational thing. Then he says, whale capper. Oh, man, because I asked him the same thing on something. And then of course, Matt Grissom, most famously, who's going to win? I need a one-word answer. Who's going to win? He goes, Georgia Tech. I said, I need one word. He goes, Georgia. Yeah. No Emu Doug. No Emu Doug says, I have schemes for Cy Young. The MLB should ignore the stats and concern themselves with his self-esteem like the NBA. Still pissed about my Jokic bets. Yeah. Not going to be the year for Skeens with that. That's for sure. Looks like it's going to be 4-3. Keep on holding, sir. That's all I ask. So yesterday, Kelly, by the way, Fezzik at the top of the hour, Steve Fezzik in studio, Kelly Bidlin will remain on the desk. This should be fun. Yesterday we said, hey, let's go through all the NFC divisions. And because we don't shut up about anything, we only got through two of them. Want to do the other two?
6: Yeah,
3: let's do the
6: other two. And then we were talking about, Danny and I were talking about the show like we usually do afterward and what we're going to put in the next day. Totally forgot about it. I called him like an hour later. I was like, oh yeah, those NFC divisions. We never made it through.
3: We got two more to do. You know, what's bad though is that we're going to pick up where we left off with the NFC South. And the truth is, I don't have much to say about it because, Kelly, I don't know. Buccaneers, Saints, Panthers, Falcons, the usual suspects, with the Buccaneers lined at 8.5 wins, the Saints and Panthers lined at 7.5, and the Falcons bringing up the derriere at 6.5 to win the division. The Bucks are plus 1.

0: +264. The Saints are +265. This is at DraftKings. Panthers are +310. The defending NFC South champ Panthers, correct? At +310. Mm-hmm. And then the Falcons at +425. Dude, may I call you dude? I genuinely have no conviction here. If you made me make a bet, I'd make it on the Panthers. Like you like to say, you should copyright this. Do we even know if Bryce Young, is any good? We don't. But I have no real conviction here. I'm always amused by people who have tremendous conviction in this division from a year-to-year standpoint. I simply do not.
1: So this is, just kind of to continue my theme from yesterday, this is going to apply to every NFC division we talk about. It's dog or pass Dave Tooley type. Like, this is, I think there's going to be a lot of love for the Saints team with what they did off the end of last year. Yeah, okay, maybe. I still got to see more of that, Gil. Like, yeah, I think there are some weapons there. If they really solved all the quarterback problems, I need to see more. And we often talk about it. We talk about these win totals all throughout the season. No reason you have to make a bet before the season. You can wait and see if you want to. I'm kind of interested to see how much the Bucs have truly fallen off, if they have at all. I mean, I think they have with Mike Evans out the door, but how much have they really fallen off? I don't know. Kind of like you're hinting at, with the rest of this division, that isn't all that great, in my opinion. I think the Bucs could probably still get home. Like I said, Panthers won this last year with 8 wins. I don't know how much it's really going to require to win this division. So
0: what you just pointed out, for those who forget, Panthers 8-9, Buccaneers 8-9, Falcons 8-9 mm-hmm. last year. That was how the Falcons won. Panthers won on tiebreakers. Saints at the bottom, 2 games back at 6-11.
1: Yep.
0: So. That's what happened last year. And to me, it's kind of reflective. And again, with the Falcons, you have the Tua situation, right? We believe Tua starts the season. We believe Michael Penix comes in at some point. So I don't know that there, I mean, a lot of people still love the talent that exists on that team, both offensively and defensively. But as long as your quarterback situation is murky, and if you're not a Tua believer, I guess you can't be that bullish on the Falcons.
1: Yeah, see, and this is so Panthers, I bet the under on the win total. So I can't sit here and say I think the Panthers really have a strong chance in this division. I've got, like you joked about, I've got my Bryce Young question still. This is the third toughest schedule based on win totals in the NFL the Panthers have. And the Falcons, I think all of these teams have their flaws, Gil. If I had to make a division bet today, it would be on the Atlanta Falcons. You're going to give me over 4-1, and I could probably say I've got the best weapons of any team here. I think there's a lot of comps that you could make between Saints and Falcons with what they're doing offensively, what they have around the quarterback, and then what the questions are at quarterback. So if anything, if I had to make a bet, it would be Falcons. But I don't think this is a division I'm going to end up having a bet preseason in.
0: So I agree with every little thing you said there, which is, as I was talking about the Falcons, I was sort of trying to convince myself to go Falcons. You're right. If you forced me to make a bet, actually, it probably is just take the long shot Falcons at +425. You're probably right. That's probably the bet to make. Have I made the bet? Do I intend to make it imminent that I'm going to make the bet? Yeah. I don't. Right. Mm-hmm. But if you made me, I would. The NFC West, not like the NFC South at all. The direct opposite, where you have the defending Super Bowl champion Seahawks, the would-be favorites, right? Not the would-be Super Bowl champions, but the actual short shots to win the Super Bowl this coming year in the Los Angeles Rams, having acquired Myles Garrett. And then you have the 49ers, which I have a win total over bet on and believe there's a lot to like about the Niners. Remember, the Niners finished in third in this division last year with a 12-5 record.
1: Crazy.
0: With a bevy of injuries. And then there's the Cardinals. One of these teams is not like the other. While these other teams are acquiring Myles Garrett, in the Rams case, the Cardinals are having a contract dispute with Jacoby Brissett, just to give you a contrast of what's going on there. If the Niners were longer...
1: Yeah,
0: I would say that they're the bet to make here, because again, if you go 12-5 and you have 64 missed games by your 6 top paid players last year, which is exactly what happened, including the playoffs, by the way, 64 games. That's actually the bet. But you know what, Kelly? 305 is not long enough for me.
1: Yeah. So this is one. I think we're on the same page here. Correct order of these 4 teams, right? Odds wise, Rams, Seahawks, 49ers, Cardinals. I'm confident about that.

0: I'm not confident there should be this big of a gap between Rams, Seahawks, and 49ers division prices. However, I'm with you. I don't know that 3-1 is long enough on the Niners with those other two teams in front, and I don't know that 2-1. I think the Seahawks are still a very, very good football team. Over 2-1 on the Super Bowl champions for to win the division. I mean, those it would be 49ers or Seahawks if I had to make a bet, but I'm a little bit surprised these division prices aren't a little bit more contents. Like, I would have no, as good as I think the Rams are, absolutely no interest in betting even money on them to win this division.
1: No, no. Because stuff happens, man. Mm-hmm. You just have the wrong injury, and that just goes by the wayside. Okay, so I'm going to ask you to think back to last week when we were doing the AFC divisions. If I said to you, okay, of all of the eight divisions, what's the single bet you like the most to win any division from any team? What is it?
0: Yeah, you need a different co-host for this question. That would be the Buffalo Bills to win the AFC East, because that's the only one that I've bet so far.
1: Okay. Buffalo Bills to win the AFC East.
0: I have bet that. I have bet that. I don't know about you. I haven't made any other division bets.
1: Yeah, I haven't made a division bet yet, but I would say that the best one for me is a homer bet. I would think Washington to win the NFC East at like over $4, just based on the price. I think that's a murky division that a team like Washington, if it breaks the right way, they could actually win that division. So that to me by price, in terms of just like the surest thing based on the number, mm-hmm. I see your Buffalo Bills. I actually raise you to the Detroit Lions. And I know there's a lot of fans of the Packers and the Vikings and Bears are going to be like, dude, why are you so sure about that? I just think, again, the Lions, next to the Niners, lost the most games by injury last year, mm-hmm. especially their secondary got crushed. Their schedule is phenomenally easy this year. They had a plus 68-point differential finishing last year, which just doesn't happen. I think it's the Lions' year in the NFC North. I think they bounce back there. So. Yep.
0: I like it, Gil. You know what? As I'm sitting here thinking through all of them, if I had to make a bet today, second favorite might actually be that Falcons number. Just take a yep. number.
1: Falcons and Skins sort of in that same category to yeah. me. Taking a north of $4 number on both. Fezzik, next.
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6: It's just sad. So many messages, people reaching out that the reason I got into horse racing, watching you and Les Onaka on the quarters late at night, it was just something that would put us to sleep in a good way. But it's true. A lot of people probably would never even have got into horse racing if it wasn't because of, at that time, TVG and towards the end here in FanDuel TV. So I think it's a legacy that everybody from the beginning that has been a part of this is going to be able to carry on. If you watched last week, and you probably would have thought it was our last show because there were a lot of crying, there was a lot of emotion, and there were a lot of goodbyes. But we're going to march on and try to keep a little little bit of momentum going into Del Mar, and I'm going to enjoy every moment putting my feet in the sand and getting to walk through the gates there and be a part of it and feel that ocean breeze. I'm just going to

0: 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You can probably tell if you ever watched me on the air. I'm enjoying it.
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2: 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NBA Summer League continues as well. We're getting closer and closer to the postseason. 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And it's a deep cut in Major League Baseball. 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
2: The Saints win total 7.5. We set it to the over minus 120, plus 425 to win the NFC South. Tyler Shuck was obviously really strong at the end of the year last year with the way that he was playing. Made some believe that he can make a push for rookie of the year. Didn't really get close to winning it, but at least showed the upside as the season came to an end that he was going to potentially have the Saints in the proper direction.
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2: 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I'm your host, Tim Murray. Great hour ahead for you. Later on, we will hear from Parker Fleming. I chatted with him and we broke down some of the easiest and most difficult schedules this year in the Power Four and what that means from a win total standpoint. And of course, you probably know Parker from his great beard and the Twitter handle Stats O'War. But first up, we're going to chat with Joshua Nunn, a.k.a. Duck, from the Action Network. We go through the SEC and the Big Ten, and always a great and insightful chat with my good friend Joshua Nunn over at Action Network. Quick programming note, I did record an episode of the VSiN College Football Betting Podcast earlier this week that was audio only with Phil Steele. So check that out on iTunes, on Spotify, VSiN.com as well. So audio only with Phil Steele. Check that out over on iTunes and Spotify. But first up, part of my chat with Joshua Nunn, a.k.a. Duck, as we went in depth on Texas and Oklahoma this upcoming season. But let's get into Texas, because this will be the third straight guest on this pod that has had some questions about the Longhorns, and not necessarily saying they're going to be, you know, overrated or terrible, but, you know, there's a lot of expectations when it comes to this Texas team. You know, they're coming off a season where, you know, they didn't make the college football playoff. They end the season on a high with their bowl win over Michigan. But according to many metrics, Duck, they have the hardest schedule in college football this year. We all know about the week two showdown against Ohio State in Austin right now. Game of the year line has that around a pick. So I'm curious your breakdown of this Texas team with a win total at 9.5.
3: I mean, I guess based on what we saw last season, doubt has crept into my mind about whether or not Arch Manning is that dude to really see Texas ascend to the top. I just felt like Texas was so fortunate in many situations last year. I mean, they're messing around potentially losing against Kentucky and Mississippi State. They were so fortunate to have played Oklahoma in a situation where their quarterback was hurt. I mean, come on, Tim. These guys were struggling with UTEP last year. It was just... it didn't look right offensively. And with Texas, they're going to have two major prove-it situations early in the season when they host Ohio State. And then in week four, when they go to Tennessee, I think we'll know a lot more and we'll have a lot more clear picture of what Texas is all about after they have to face those two opponents. I mean, the O-line looks good for Texas this year. They should be able to run the football. Hollywood Smothers comes in at running back. Relief Brown comes in from ASU. I think the talent in the backfield is real. And they've got some guys on the outside.

0: of a top 15 or top 10 type of ranking. But, you know, I project 8.6 wins for Texas this year. I think 9-3 is the most likely result. I lean under the win total, but I think there are some spots situationally where I just want to fade the Longhorns against the number. I don't think they're going to beat Ohio State in week two. I would play the Buckeyes there. And, you know, there are some tough road games. They've got to go to A&M at the end of the season. They go to LSU. They got Ole Miss and Florida coming in. So, I mean, the schedule is quite tricky. This is a team where I really want to see what it looks like after those two early season tests before I put a lot of stock in Texas. They could ascend, but I have Georgia a notch above them.
1: Let's get to their arch rival, Oklahoma. You know, one of the few things we still have tried and true in college football is Red River at the Cotton Bowl, middle of October. We get that again, both the teams coming off of byes. And I saw John Mateer gave a quote to, I think it was On Three over the weekend. I believe he was at the Manning Passing Academy. And he said, with his hand injury last year, the thumb injury, he said it was like throwing a baseball with two fingers. His quote continued. He said, "I have no regrets in the challenge I put myself through. Obviously, it didn't work out. Like, it sucked. We all watched it. I'm not saying that, but it's just the result. I learned a lot, and you can learn that you can adapt and then in the offseason go back." You know, it's funny, Duck, because I felt like last year, John Mateer was kind of this like, you know, shiny new toy. Hey, this guy's coming in from Washington State and his offensive coordinator is going to be down there. He's going to win the Heisman Trophy. And I just said, hey, let's pump the brakes a little bit on John Mateer. And he ends up getting the hand injury. It kind of derails things. It almost feels like maybe now is the time to buy on John Mateer. Maybe if you're looking on the Heisman market, you know, he's going to be super athletic. He's got a big time opportunity early on in the season at Michigan and at Georgia. Got a win total of 7.5, juice to the over. What's your breakdown on the Sooners this year? And, you know, could they exceed expectations?
0: I think they absolutely can exceed expectations. I thought the win total was a win low. You know, one thing that I will say looking back, it's so hard to replicate what that front did last season. 10 times they held opponents under 120 rushing yards, 45 sacks, 122 tackles for loss. They surrendered just 38% successful third down conversions defensively. They were exquisite in the red zone. Only 13 red zone touchdowns given up against 31 trips. Elite, elite defense. And they do lose some talent. They're replacing some pieces from that defense. But I think based on what they have coming back and who they brought in, these guys are going to be nasty once again. You know, one of the many wonderful things that Phil Steele does in his annual publication is he does a great breakdown position by position and who his top units are. And Phil has the D-line for Oklahoma third best nationally. The linebacker group is fourth best. The secondary is eighth best nationally. You factor in elite special teams. I mean, this defense is going to run it back in 2026 in all likelihood. I think they're going to be really, really good. Taylor Wine on the D-line, Jaden Jackson, David Stone comes back, Okoye is there. You have so much production and so many guys that, I mean, they're just juniors. They're coming into form as college players right now, and there's a lot of growth that happens in a college player's tenure, getting into that upper-class sort of status. So I think along the defensive line, they're going to be really good. Linebacker also, Kip Lewis and Owen Heineke coming back. Proven guys who are just really good at what they do. This defensive front is going to be really nasty again, and they're going to create a lot of problems for the opposition. When you look at the offense, though, I mean, Mateer is back. He's fully healthy. The thumb has healed, and I think that they will be more explosive. The backfield is loaded with Torrey Blaylock and Xavier Robinson coming back. The receiver group looks good. I think if the O-line can stay healthy, we're going to see Oklahoma convert third down better. They're going to sustain drives more consistently. They'll score more points. All good things if you like Boomer Sooner. So I look at the schedule. It is nasty. You get Michigan on the road early. You got to go to Georgia. You go to Florida, Texas on the neutral, Ole Miss and A&M late, back-to-back. I mean, there are some really tough opponents on the schedule. I mean, it's the SEC, so week in and week out, you're going to have to bring it. But I like over the win total of 7.5. You shop around because there is some variance in the vig there. I think DK might have the best odds on that one, but I want to back Oklahoma.

0: week to week as well. I think that we're going to see this offense be a lot more consistent, and I think they'll score more points than they did last year. So I'm high on Oklahoma. I think if things break right, they could challenge in the SEC and be one of those teams that's vying to make the playoffs.
1: So last year, Duck, I think I talked about this situational spot for like 2 months, and it came around. Everyone seemed to agree with it. Market moved that way. And then Oklahoma went to Philadelphia and beat the living breaks off Temple. So the situation didn't work well. But I've got another situation that I need a G5 team to rise to the occasion. And they're a good one. That would be the New Mexico Lobos. How about September 19th, Duck? You've got Oklahoma coming off of a trip to the Big House. And then next week, they would go to Athens. Can we have our boys from Albuquerque hang within, what would that number be, like 31, 28? Can we have them hang within four touchdowns in Boomer Soonerland?
0: Yeah, I mean, I would take New Mexico if we're catching over 28.5. I projected about 24, 25. Hey, New Mexico, you know, you're going to get toughness. Jason Eck has really instilled a tough attitude and belief. We saw that when New Mexico went to the Big House last season and really competed with Michigan. They're devoid of some talent. They're going to be less talented, obviously. But if you have a coach that gets the guys to believe, maybe they can sustain some drives in the first half, play some field position, do a couple things. I mean, I could see a scenario where New Mexico could potentially hang around. Not going to win. but we saw Oklahoma play real sluggishly against an FCS opponent as well. And they only won 35-3 against Illinois State. And so, yeah, I could see a defensive slog where maybe the Lobos defense can rise to the occasion, force a turnover, hold them to 35 or less, and maybe keep it within the number.
1: Yeah, maybe a first half play in that one. We grind it out, and then the second half, it gets a little ugly, but we will see. You know, it's funny, wrap it up on Oklahoma. John Mateer, circa has him 30-1 to win the Heisman Trophy. Look, he was the talk all of last season or off season. I want to say he was like 20-25-1. You know, he's one of those quarterbacks, Duck, that I feel like is falling into the, you know, I don't want to say out of sight, out of mind. Obviously, they were in the playoff a year ago, but we know how much he struggled. But yeah, 30-1. For him to win the Heisman. I think the Heisman this year is going to be fascinating, as we've discussed. We're going to hear more from Joshua Nunn coming up on the other side of the break. We're going to dive into some thoughts on Ohio State. Brutal schedule, but are they talented enough to get the double-digit wins? Later on in the show, part of my conversation with Parker Fleming at Stats O' War on Twitter. He's the VP of Football Strategy at Dropback. We'll dive into some of the most challenging and easiest schedules in the Power Four. Easiest, maybe you're looking at a Penn State, a Georgia, difficult. Ooh, buddy, there's some challenging ones out there in the ACC. But coming up on the other side, more with Duck, Joshua Nunn, and we'll get into a little Ohio State.
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1: We're not going to go as in-depth on the Big Ten as we did the SEC, Duck, but a couple teams, you know, worth just mentioning here from a win total standpoint. I want to start with Ohio State because they were kind of the topic du jour a little bit last week on the pod. Win total at 9.5. Schedule's really challenging, as we know, with some of the road games they have. Indiana, Texas, they have Oregon at home. They obviously play Michigan again. They have to go to Iowa, which we'll talk about Iowa here in just a moment. But, you know, what's your breakdown on this Ohio State team with a win total at 9.5, albeit juice to the over?
0: I like over the win total. I've got these guys power rated higher than every opponent they're going to face on their schedule this season. Favored by double digits in 9 games overall. You know, I thought Ohio State was really handcuffed late in the season, not having as many strenuous situations for 11 straight weeks. You know, they were involved in easy games. They were coasting at the end. And I thought that that really reared its ugly head the last 2 games of the season when they were in these epic battles in the Big Ten championship game and then in the playoff loss against Miami. I would guess more often than not that they get those situations figured out. Some of the issues like timid play calling, the conservative decision making, situational football, things that we just see that are just so we're unaccustomed to seeing with Ohio State. Third down, red zone, fourth and go. They failed when they needed it the most. And that has to be the focus of the offseason, I think. It's not necessarily that they were devoid of any talent. And I think that top to bottom, their roster looks pretty shored up. I think these guys can fix that. I think that they can learn from some of those things they went through the last 2 weeks of the season last year. It's over 9.5 for me. They haven't lost 3 regular season games in such a long time, and I do not see it this year. I do have them favored in all 12, but double-digit favorites in 9. I project 10.5 wins. It's over 9.5 for me.
1: Yeah, I haven't played it yet. I think I'm going to get to the window, though, on Ohio State over 9.5. I keep talking about it. I'm going to kick myself when they get 10 or 11 wins. I'm like, we talked about it all summer. I didn't play it. And, you know, it's kind of like, you know, the situation in Dumb and Dumber. Well, what if they shot me in the head? Hey, that's a risk we're willing to take. 9.5 wins with Ohio State when so many people you talk to, Duck, have them number 1 or number 2 in their power ratings. And it's tried and true. However, let's get to maybe a future in this conference. So it does feel like a trio up top: Ohio State, Indiana, Oregon, depending on what your power ratings look like. We had Matt Grill on last week. He had Ohio State 1, Indiana tied for 2nd with Notre Dame, and Oregon 4. So it's tight up top. Oregon in that 3-1 range to win the Big Ten. Is that something that is enough value there in the futures market?
0: Yeah, I think it's probably worth a shot here. I've got these guys as 2 touchdown favorites in every game they play before Ohio State, with the exception that I've got them 7.2 points favored at USC is the only exception there. So you're going to have numerous opportunities for Oregon as huge favorites to go out and win games. You do get the Eastern travel situation before they have to go to the Shoe when they travel to Illinois. And one thing that I was really impressed with Oregon last year was how they traveled. They went into several hostile situations where they had to go west to east. We've seen teams do that where it hasn't looked very good. I thought Oregon was pretty buttoned up and took care of business when they had to travel east. And so I think that that's really something that you have to have factored in. The defense looks bowed up once again. I mean, the DL should, the defensive line should create so much pressure and havoc on the opposition, which will continue to aid the secondary to another strong season. Yeah, I think it's 10-2 or better for Oregon. And if they do notch 10 or 11 wins, they're going to be playing in the Big Ten title game. So yeah, 3-1. I think, you know, it's going to require a good grasp of things from the new OC and the new DC. And they did promote internally to acquire both those positions. So shouldn't be as much of a change as what you might think. But I think Oregon's going to be good once again.
1: All right, two more in the Big Ten. Like I said, we're not going to go crazy in depth. We did that with the SEC. But I always like when we have sharp betting minds have differing opinions. I think that's helpful for people as you go into the offseason. You can't, you know, everyone talking about one team, and then, you know, if that team has a little bit of a stumbling block, you're like, well, what the hell? What happened? Why didn't anyone, you know, envision this? So last week, Colby Dant talked about Iowa. He likes them over their win total, and I saw your write-up. You like them under. So give me some concerns about the Hawkeyes this year. Win total sitting at 7.5 right now.
0: Well, I mean, this is a hard one because you're betting against culture, the team attitude, selflessness, and the heart that Iowa plays with. And I think the culture that's been procured at Iowa is one that every FBS program can really aspire to achieve. There's not a bad thing to say about the program. This year, you know, the running back room is loaded with Kamari Moulton, who comes back. LJ Phillips comes in from University of South Dakota, where he led the FCS in rushing. But I do think they're a notch or two down on the offensive and defensive lines, and they lost so much on special teams. Their return guy, Caden Wetchin, was such a weapon last year, and he's gone. You're getting an FCS kicker. You're getting a Division III punter that comes in. Special teams is just going to be down from prior seasons, and I think the schedule actually lines up to be fairly challenging for Iowa. You've got Michigan, Ohio State, and then at Washington all consecutively. The road trip to Minnesota won't be easy. Wisconsin's going to be better than what most people probably anticipate for the Badgers. At Illinois won't be easy. Eventually, they're going to have to play Nebraska, and Nebraska's going to win one of these games. They're Iowa's 10-1 over the last 11 years, but Nebraska at the end is going to be priced within a field goal like it always is. Just seems like one where you're getting a lot of shots on goal for the opponent. It, you know, we kind of saw the offense lean into their identity last year when they brought in Mark Gronowski from South Dakota State. We all thought that the passing offense was going to be so much improved and they were going to be so much further along. Well, it just never manifested itself that way. And it's hard, again, when the program has so much continuity and consistency, but I think the schedule allows for Iowa to be in so many games, and they win so many games with defense, being in position, playing sound special teams. And I think this is just a year where they lose a game or two. The offense can't put it together. And I've got them at 7 wins. So I did take under 7.5 at plus 125. I think this is just one of those years for Iowa where they're not as strong at tight end, not as strong along the offensive line and defensive line. They just take a step back. I think 7-5 is the number for these guys.
1: Let's get to a couple week zero plays, and let's start with USC and San Jose State. This will be played at the Coliseum, I think middle of the afternoon, so it'll be pretty hot. But, you know, a lot of uncertainty with San Jose State. But the question, and I think when we look at this game and the way you've bet it, is San Jose State going to be able to slow down this USC offense? And is this going to be a game like we saw last year in their opener when they put up 73 on Missouri State, or in week two when they put up 59 on Georgia Southern? Is Lincoln Riley just going to be a big old bully here and try to put up as many points as possible on San Jose State? So the total right now is at 57.5 at DraftKings. And I know that's something that you're looking at, points galore week zero between USC and San Jose State.
0: Yeah, let's get into it. I mean, I just cannot understate enough, or I can't overstate, excuse me, how bad San Jose State's defense is going to be this season. I mean, that unit stunk last year, and the defense loses so much production. And the talent that they use to backfill with reserve G6 and FCS talent is just not going to cut it all season, let alone in this game. They played a lot of bad offenses last year, and they allowed a boatload of points. They couldn't stop the run. The D-line, the secondary, and that linebacker, there are just such a major talent deficiency at all three levels. And yet they're still running the spread-and-shred offensive system. They're less talented at quarterback and at receiver. They're not going to be as explosive. So I can see this one kind of snowballing quickly. Maybe Kenny Amatalolo takes a few gambles to try to keep his team in it in the first quarter, which will lead to short fields for USC. But USC is equipped to take advantage of this defense here. You've got Jaden Maiva coming back. He's going to have a field day against this defense while breaking in a new receiver core. The running back room is very stout with Wayman Jordan and King Miller coming back. They're both going to get a lot of touches in space here. The offensive line looks really good. The question is this, but Duck, why would USC run it up here? They're not going to do that. San Jose State may not score. This is going to stay under. Well, if you dive into the minutia of the early season, and we'll start with last year, where USC ran it up against Missouri State 73-13, scored 17 points in the fourth quarter, two touchdowns in the fourth quarter against Georgia Southern in a game they won 59-20. You can go all the way back to Lincoln Riley's first year where they beat Rice 66-14. They scored 35 second half points, throwing 40-yard bombs deep into the fourth quarter. That same year, Stanford, their games against Stanford and Fresno State early in the season were high scoring and had late points. In 2023, 56-28 against the same San Jose State team. Again, throwing bombs late in the fourth quarter. 66-14 against Nevada, scored 24 points in the fourth quarter. There's just so many situations where when games get out of hand, some coaches will seek to shorten the game and other coaches will just look to get reps. And I think when you have an experienced quarterback in Maiva who's going to get a lot of work this season, but he's breaking in a new receiver core, you need to get these guys meaningful reps. The run game, even if they do run the ball a good majority of the fourth quarter, they're going to be explosive, and the depth of San Jose State is really going to be tested. And I don't think they hold up here. So this is one where I do think San Jose State in the second half will continue to run their stuff, and they'll punch a touchdown or two in. But USC can score 56, 59, 63. I mean, and they do that early in the season. So I think this point total is probably 10 points too low. I bet it at 55.5.
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1: Let's go to the Big Ten first, and let's look at Matt Campbell's Penn State squad. It does feel like Penn State kind of hit the lotto when it comes to the schedule this year. You look at the big boys, where are they? No Ohio State, no Indiana, no Oregon. So the schedule for year one of Matt Campbell, Parker, does situate quite well.
18: Yeah, absolutely. Extremely favorable for them. You know, you circle at Michigan, at Washington as kind of tricky games, but then very, very manageable. Even a team like Wisconsin, who I think onboarded some interesting pieces and might have a kind of convincing identity, you're getting them early, and so they don't have time to ramp up and potentially be tricky. I think Matt Campbell's a guy that comes in and offers you, you know, culture, consistency. Obviously, they bulk imported players, and a lot of those guys are guys that Matt Campbell's already evaluated. So that's really nicely kind of peaked up to ramp up, get rolling for that USC-Michigan back-to-back, take a breather, get prepared to go to Washington. But every other game on their schedule is absolutely winnable. One of the most, I think, third most favorable Power Four schedule just in the conference play this season really, really breaks out nicely for them. I have them as a win probability of over 60 in, I'm counting this live, 1, 2, 3, 4, 5, 6, 7, 8, 9 of their games, which is a great place to be, even as markets are still sharpening and information still kind of making its way through. So very, very favorable for year one, not to mention in the era of, you know, a lot of player movement, having the experienced relationship with Rocco Becht at quarterback. I think Penn State's offense will be much more boring, much less fireworks and kind of Andy Kotelnicki doing all sorts of random crazy things, but perhaps much more efficient kind of bread and butter offense this year.
1: Yeah. Two of the most challenging games they have, always tricky to go to the Pacific Northwest. They take on Washington. They go to the Big House to take on Michigan off a bye. And we've talked about on the pod, just a weird spot. They're going to be the opener of Ryan Field on a Friday night in Evanston against Northwestern. But all in all, you will take that schedule any day of the week when you don't have to play Ohio State, Indiana, Oregon, and you get USC also coming to you in October. Let's go to the SEC, Parker, and take a look at Georgia. This is a team, and I actually mentioned it in the previous podcast with Phil Steele, where the more I dig into it, the more I'm like, you know, I kind of like Georgia, and which is not a really crazy outlandish thing to say, a team that's won multiple national championships, won the SEC a year ago. But, you know, for them, it was disappointing the last 2 years. They lose in the Sugar Bowl 2 years ago to Notre Dame. They lose in the Sugar Bowl last year to Ole Miss. Looking at their schedule this year, Parker, what jumps out to you about the Bulldogs? Because we know you're always going to have a couple pretty darn good opponents on your schedule in the SEC, but for Georgia, what makes their schedule in your eyes a little bit more favorable than others in the SEC?
18: definitely taking a little bit of a breather in the non-con and not as ambitious there. Obviously, you get Georgia Tech as kind of your non-con rival there at the end. Georgia Tech, I do think with losing Buster Faulkner and the quarterback room is going to be a little bit step back. So that's an easier matchup for them. Really comes down to kind of four games, top 15 opponents in Oklahoma, Alabama, Florida, and Ole Miss, and how they can kind of weather them. The good news is those are spaced out a little bit and should give you some breather. The thing I have circled with Georgia, because I agree, I like them. I think they have seven or eight guys who could be drafted next year on this defense starting. They're going to have a lot of talent. Maybe the top end of defensive talent isn't there where it's been historically, but in terms of depth and number of guys that are consistently good, certainly there. I feel like the last couple of years, we've been looking back at Georgia and saying, man, they were so talented, but they just couldn't stay healthy. You know, Oscar Delp last year, it's revealed that he's got the foot issue and wasn't playing at 100%. You know, you wonder how they're going to be working this offseason to kind of weather the storm, because it is increasingly a long season. Not only the brutal SEC kind of grind, but even to make it out of the first or second round. We've seen Georgia get out physicaled in the playoff. And then 2 years ago with Notre Dame, and then last year with Ole Miss, you know, kind of that one more score they needed. They couldn't close the deal there. And so I wonder what Georgia's doing to maximize kind of that longevity and keep their guys healthy. I don't think the talent on defense is necessarily as high ceiling as it potentially has been, but pound for pound, this is one of the most talent stacked defenses in the country. And the way that schedule breaks, they've got, you know, a 51% chance of going 3-1 or better against that foursome that I mentioned. I think it's very, very favorable. I just am worried a little bit. The only thing tempering kind of my expectations is that we've just seen they kind of have gotten banged up really easily the last couple of years, and I want to see them be a little more robust.
1: Let's go to the ACC, and I alluded to a couple of years ago, it was Louisville who won the schedule lottery. I wouldn't say NC State necessarily won it overwhelmingly, but the Wolfpack avoid, from an odds standpoint, the top two dogs, Miami and SMU. They do play Louisville, but they get them at home, so you'd much rather have a team like Louisville at home than on the road. You avoid Clemson, who is currently fourth in the odds. You avoid Pitt as well. You avoid Virginia Tech. You do have to play Virginia, and that game is not going to be in Brazil. Now it will be in Charlottesville. So on paper, your most challenging game in conference will be a trip to Virginia. But all in all, if you're Dave Doran entering, God, year 14, crazy to think, and CJ Bailey coming back for another season, there is some wiggle room there with this schedule for the Wolfpack.
18: Absolutely. I have it as three opponents that are in the top 40 this season. And some of those, you know, priors do some work. Recent history does some work, like Florida State. Are we really, you know, super worried about going to Tallahassee at the end of the season there for NC State? Great that they retained CJ Bailey. Obviously lost some pieces in Hollywood Smothers and Jacarius Peak that went over to South Carolina. And so we'll be rebuilding in that. But Dave Doran is a guy that, you know, I think the quarterback consistency will paper over a lot of concerns about plugging in new pieces and replacing kind of that elite talent there. I've got NC State in the mid-40s in terms of rank, about 7.52 expected wins. So kind of going to the over, I think, of those numbers there, just based on, you're right, the schedule breaks really nicely. They could lose to Louisville. They could lose to Virginia. They could lose to one of Florida State and still have a very solid season. With that, you're going to Stanford, but you get Cal at home. So again, not a huge split in terms of the travel burden there. It's kind of broken out nicely for them as well. I think if we're looking back at a 9-3, 8-4 NC State, we're saying, hey, this is an NC State team, just like kind of exactly what we expect out of Dave Doran. The schedule just broke nicely enough that they were able to stay consistent and win a couple games that are more borderline.
1: Yeah, you're looking at a plus money on over 7.5, minus 175, over 6.5 for NC State. Two more teams to look at from a positive schedule before we get to the teams that you're looking at and saying, oof, man, that is, who do they anger in their scheduling world there? Let's go to Kansas State, year one for Colin Klein. And I think when you look at the odds board for the Big 12, and we've obviously spent a lot of time on the pod with the Brendan Sorsby situation, looking at the odds here, but Kansas State, you know, we talk about Texas Tech, and we'll break down their win total here later on, Parker, but when you look at a Kansas State team, they also win the lottery like Texas Tech because they avoid Texas Tech, the favorite, BYU, and Utah. So when we talk about Texas Tech, they avoid Utah, BYU, and Kansas State. But Kansas State similarly avoids a lot of the big boys. So for Colin Klein, look, you still have a trip to Arizona State, a trip to TCU, which will be challenging. But, you know, when you're looking at a schedule right now and you look at the odds that are out there to win the conference,

0: in the Big 12. Iowa State has the longest odds to win the conference, and they get them on the road. Colorado, who knows what to expect from the Buffs this year? They get them on the road, and they get Cincinnati on the road. So the three teams with the longest odds to win the Big 12, Parker, they go on the road to all of those teams. So you're probably going to be a favorite. So I think when you look at Kansas State, there's a reason that they have the fourth shortest odds, and it might be a lot to do with the schedule.
1: Absolutely. I have them favored right now in every game except TCU and Arizona State. And both of those are, you know, 43 and 46% win probability. So really, really close, especially accounting for the road. Houston is a sneaky game, a team that kind of came on at the end of the season. I do think they got overrated a little bit. It's still good to have them at home and not have to go down there with, you know, Willie Fritz as a builder and building up. But I think the vibes around Kansas State are kind of odd. Certainly with Klieman retiring, you get Klein coming in. I don't know if there's anyone in America I'd trust more to kind of finally get Avery Johnson to make that step and be the quarterback that he should be. I mean, run the ball, man. Like, let's line up and do that. But yeah, Kansas State gets a really nice opportunity here to kind of take care of business. And I wouldn't call it sneaking into the Big 12 title game, but you know, you avoid the presumptive favorites across the board. You go 2-1 against against Houston, Arizona State, and TCU, and you're probably in the Big 12 championship and probably at least in a situation like BYU last year, where if you win the Big 12 championship, you're in the playoff and well seeded. So yeah, certainly breaks down there. I think two opponents in the top 30 overall. So again, really, really nice and easy. Also have to say they are not going across the pond this year, which I think the curse of the Ireland game certainly reared its head last season. They just seemed off. They came back and, you know, struggled with an FCS opponent and never looked right all season. You wonder if that consistency bump doesn't kind of overcompensate for how down they were last year as well. So maybe trending in the right direction for Kansas State as well. I've got them at 37 to start the season.
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3: Final easy schedule amongst the power teams, Notre Dame. And this schedule, look, on paper, when Notre Dame announced the series with Wisconsin, you know, people forget in 2021, they were an underdog to Wisconsin at Soldier Field. They were supposed to play this game in 2020. COVID happens. Now they're playing in 2026, and Wisconsin has obviously fallen on hard times. Right now, you look at the schedule, Parker, a road trip to BYU. That'll be a challenge, no doubt. They are, based off of the betting odds, a double-digit favorite there. Miami in South Bend in November, and then SMU. How manageable is the Irish schedule in your eyes this year?
4: Very, very favorable. Second among Power Four teams. This is not a dig at Notre Dame, but like that's kind of common in the independent era. It's like they're going to play some ACC teams. It's up and down, and just the revolving door there of like which ACC teams they're playing plus the non-con. They got 2 years here where the schedule is pretty favorable, but I do think they're in a situation that's almost more dire than last year, where they had Texas A&M. And they had Miami, and they could have split those and been fine, and they couldn't. And so the leash is almost shorter this year because the quality of the schedule is that much worse. And so they won't get that boost from, hey, we could win a big game and still make another mistake there. Some of this, I think you almost look at the uncertainty of some of these teams. I have them favored, Notre Dame favored in every game, number three overall going into the season behind Texas and Oregon. And you look at, you know, a BYU and a Miami as kind of the two that are the most difficult. Contrary to last season, they get some time to ramp up, to iron out some kinks. I think that's good for CJ Carr. The hype he's getting is not close to kind of the galaxy brain Arch Manning last year. But Tim, people are saying some very ambitious things about CJ Carr. I think I was listening to, you know, mowing the lawn, listening to McShay the other day, and he's like, this could be the best Notre Dame quarterback of our lifetime. Hey, he's good. He's good. We just let's play it on the field. He doesn't get that. Like, I'm not super afraid of the Wisconsin defense, especially to start the season. So, like, you know, he gets those opportunities to ramp up a little bit and to gel. What does this offense look like without Jeremiah Love? That's not to say they don't have a stable running backs. They're going to shift Mackey inside in the offensive line because they've got a tackle who's going to be better. Like, I think they've got really good optionality and depth. But in terms of identity, that's going to have to coalesce. That's going to have to gel a little bit. They have an opportunity here instead of, hey, we've got to play our best two games and then survive. They've got the opportunity to ramp up a little bit and kind of show off. So I think that bodes very, very well for them. In addition to kind of quality of opponent, timing of opponent is much more favorable this season as well.
3: Oh, there's no doubt. I mean, they will be almost a 3-touchdown favorite in every game. I think right now 20 or so against Wisconsin. So you mentioned it, but it's funny. I remember people losing their mind over whatever bylaw it is that Notre Dame automatically gets in if they're top 12. I'm like, look, folks, look at the schedule. If they're 10-2, they ain't getting in. If they're 11-1 or 12-0, they're getting in. And that's just kind of your point there. Last year they were 10-2, and it was right there on the cusp. If they lose two games with this schedule, kiss your playoff goodbye, in my opinion. So let's get to the really challenging schedules this year. Big 12 media days are going on as we speak, and Coach Prime is out there. It's year four for him. year one, it was all this hype. They get off to a good start and then things kind of

0: fall apart. Year two, pretty solid year, right? You know, Travis Hunter wins the Heisman Trophy. And year three, without Hunter, without Shador, with a lot of those other pieces, they fall back a lot. So as we look at this Colorado team, and then we look at this schedule, what type of challenges is Coach Prime looking at in year four?
1: Bear with me for a second, because this is kind of how I feel about Prime. Guns N' Roses did a cover of the Rolling Stones' Sympathy for the Devil. I don't know if you're familiar with it. And Axl Rose has this like great screeching voice, like Guns N' Roses at their peak rocked or whatever. But he just kind of sold it in and was like flat and weird. And every time you listen to it, you're like, man, this could have been awesome. And I was rooting for this. And it just fell so flat. The Dion at Colorado kind of feels like this. I feel like it could have been awesome and it could have been cool, and they just way missed the mark on engagement and taking care of business and this overconfident swagger. Like every offseason, I mean, we just saw clips from media days and talking to players about like, oh, we didn't really watch film last year, or 2 years ago it was, oh, the choice routes were too hard and we need a better offense, it's more, you know, gonna player in there. And it feels like every offseason there's another bogeyman that kind of is the explanation. And at some point, if we have 3 to 4 off seasons of, oh, X was the problem, you know, it might just be that Prime's not doing a great job with this. And Colorado, I think, has had to recalibrate their portal strategy away from, hey, we're going to take everyone's refuse and say, oh, we can fix guys that nobody else wants to touch. And, you know, they've got a young quarterback who should be good. Brendan Marion, I think, is a, you know, really interesting offensive coordinator, could give them a shot in the arm. Absolutely. But this schedule and where they're at is a little bit rough. Like, do I trust Colorado to go to Northwestern and win? Nope, I don't at all. I think you get Utah, you get a much better Oklahoma State. You have to play Houston, you have to play Arizona State and Kansas State. Not to mention you're getting, you know, a Texas Tech team that the probability of winning that is very low. I just don't see Colorado having any sort of runway here to build up some confidence and kind of win. This looks like another survival year, and you lose, you know, a mainstay on the offensive line. You look at what they did with Salter down the stretch. I hate to be so negative, but I just don't see a lot of evidence that, even as they have a couple interesting pieces this year, that Colorado is going to be much different than what we've seen the last couple of years. And it wouldn't surprise me if we're in October, November, looking back and there's yet another bogeyman about, oh, this is the reason that Prime didn't work out at Colorado.
0: You know, it's not rocket science, but when you're a team like Colorado, you want your toss-up games at home. And this year, your toss-up games, for the most part, are on the road, right? Baylor, Oklahoma State, Cincinnati are all on the road. You know, the easiest opponent you get at home in the conference is looking like UCF, and that's at the end of the year. We'll see where they're at as a program. To get Texas Tech, Utah, and Kansas State, and Houston, when you're talking about four of the top five teams from an odd standpoint, Parker, all at home. So that it's not really advantageous when you're trying to just scratch and claw and get some wins. You almost rather have those games be away. Let's take those losses. You know, as someone who loves the G6 like you and I do, I am excited to see Danny Scudero, who I thought was really fun at San Jose State, and Cam Perry, who I thought was really good at Miami, Ohio. They go there. But yeah, it's hard to envision a successful season. And like you mentioned, a non-con where you're playing two power four teams on the road in Georgia Tech and Northwestern is no picnic. So you think about the hype of Coach Prime, and, you know, at times it lived up to it, right? We got College Game Day there, then things fell apart year one, and then, you know, year two, as we alluded to, and then we get to North Carolina. There's actually a market at DraftKings head-to-head wins, North Carolina versus Colorado. So Bill Belichick year two, you've got to start the season, Chapel Bill does, going to Ireland to take on TCU. And then you also have Notre Dame. So your non-conference schedule includes a game to Ireland and a home game against maybe the number one team in the country. That is not a super enjoyable non-conference schedule. Look at the start of their season. TCU by FCS, East Tennessee State, at Clemson, Notre Dame, at Pitt, at Duke. And then a couple weeks later, they host Miami. It is not a very welcoming schedule for year two of Chapel Bill.
1: If that TCU game was a home game, I'd be looking at this and talking body blows. I have the Pittsburgh game circled just from the body blow effect, right? Just the fact that, like, you are going to be in a dogfight. Then you add on, oh, you're going to Ireland, and we've seen what that does to teams.

0: I mean, where, Tim, where is the bottom for North Carolina this season? Like, what do you, I mean, two and 10, they got UConn there and UConn's rebuilding. Like, maybe they can pull that one out even in kind of worst case scenario, but like 2-10 is a floor I see entirely achievable for this team, adding up all those factors. Again, similar to kind of like Prime, like, oh, Belichick's got his guys now and he's doing this. Somebody who came in and tried to be really contrarian and couldn't get it work. You know, I'm optimistic that, you know, Belichick is one of the smartest football minds. And if anyone can figure that out, if he can kind of get out of his own way and do it, maybe there's an opportunity there. But I mean, in terms of top opponents, we didn't even say like Louisville, not a walk in the park at all. And, you know, you come out of that stretch of your first five games, 1-4, maybe 2-3 if you beat Pitt and you're feeling good about yourself. But like 1-4, what are you playing for in the rest of the games, you know, the rest of the season there against some teams that are certainly not going to be an out? Louisville, Virginia, NC State at the end of the season. There's going to come down to a lot of want to in this North Carolina schedule. And you wonder if they're not going to dig such a big hole, be suffering from kind of the Ireland effect that we've observed, that the want to is just not going to be there in the last 3 weeks of the season.
1: 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Week zero will be here before we know it. Thanks to Wyatt Tomchek, the producer of this podcast. Also thanks to Ryan Hunter for helping out on the pod as well. I'm Tim Murray. 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
4: Hi, this is Kelly Bidlin from the Long Shots podcast, where Matt Brown recently spoke about the major changes coming to the PGA Tour.
5: I think they did what they had to compete with LIV, but now that LIV is going away, I think moving towards a different format, guys, what this is going to do is no more of these no-cut events. It's going to be 120-player fields as opposed to these like 72. There's going to be cuts in all of these. There's going to be more tournaments with bigger prize pools attached. Yeah, you might not get everybody every single week, Wes, but you will get more players kind of dipping in and dipping out. And so we won't have these tournaments where you and I and Kelly come on here and go, well, nobody's playing this tournament. There'll be more incentive for some of these guys to play some of these tournaments they haven't in years past. Hats off for the tour for not sitting on the fact that Liv's going away and just going, oh, okay, well, we got rid of those guys. Good on us. From what I'm seeing, it does seem like it's good changes in my opinion.
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6: 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Stormy Bonantoni, Jonathan Von Tobel with you. We have reached the point of the offseason, by the way, that we are starting to get some thoughts percolating and wheels turning about college football. Big 12 Media Days got underway earlier this week, and so the Big 12 naturally has been on the brain a lot for us and on this program, and we got the idea. Could there be any Heisman sleepers, any dark horses that come from the Big 12? What say you?
7: I think there's one dark horse. The problem is his schedule is so difficult, and that's why I think he's a dark horse, because there's lots of opportunities for very big victories. Okay. And he's, I would argue, one of the better quarterbacks in college football. And so the opportunities are there for him, but will his team, with the author of the defunct greatest comeback of all time that never happened, will they be able to pull it off? You know who I'm talking about.
6: I know
7: you have something here, but I truly believe that, not to bury the lead anymore, I believe Noah Fifita would be a really interesting dark horse, because I think the skill level is there, but it's going to be so difficult to navigate the schedule they have.
6: So that answers the question, because I was going to say, I wonder if it's the same guy that Brett Brennan has recommended as this year's Heisman hopeful. Take a listen to hear what Fifita's head coach had to say about him on the podium.
8: I think we're incredibly blessed to have a quarterback like Noah Fifita that definitely has a Heisman resume. Like, he always finds ways to do extra to give. And I think that's rare in today's day and age. I think so many kids are just taking all the time, and I get it. That's the culture. That's life. But this young man, he doesn't only kick ass on Saturdays. He kicks ass every single day of the week. And he is as special as it gets.
6: I love how Brent Brennan talks about things. He obviously talked a lot about what Noah Fifita does off of the field of play, but on the field, the dude is special, and he has been for two of the 4 years that we have seen him, right? He had a breakout freshman season under Jed Fish. We thought when Fish went to Washington that he, Tedrone McMillan, that all those key guys were going to go with him to Washington. They didn't. They stuck around, and they haven't had the success that they thought they would until last season, where he kind of re-broke out, refound that energy, paired up with a new offensive coordinator who will be his offensive coordinator again this year. This is the first time in college football he's had the same offense 2 years in a row. Mm-hmm. And to your point, the schedule's really hard, but that could create opportunity if he's as good as you think he could be.
7: Correct. So let's say you start the season off on beat up on Northern Arizona, get a victory. First opportunity right off the bat, let's go to Utah to take on BYU. And what if you pull off an upset there? If you're Noah Fifita and Arizona, and then Northern Illinois at Washington State, home versus Cincinnati. These are winnable games. The difficult part of the schedule is that road trip to BYU. I think a road trip to West Virginia is a difficult in conference. That's a very interesting place to play. It's a very strong home field advantage. You've got to go to Texas Tech. You've got to play host to Utah. And Kansas State, I think, is a team at the very least on their level, correct? We think Kansas State's going to be very good from their record standpoint. A lot of that has to do with their schedule, but still there should be a competent group with Optimus Klein out there. And, of course, you have to face Arizona State. That's always going to be difficult. The schedule is really

0: good to go. It seems, at least based on what Joey McGuire was talking about at Media Days this week, that he is very likely to be available for the beginning of the season after all, coming off of the torn ACL last year. But to go back to Bear Bachmeier, he got injured at the end of the year, but was awesome as a freshman for this Cougars team. I'm not thinking he's going to have a sophomore slump. I think BYU is another team that's going to be ranked in the top 25 when it comes out. He's going to be somebody that's talked about as a college football playoff contender potentially. And I think, despite the way that he plays because of his body, and I know I just mentioned that he got dinged up at the end of last season, he is largely a pretty durable guy. He's thick. He does not look like a standard quarterback. So that could be something that fares well in what is a more favorable Big 12 schedule. There are some big moments. We talk about the early matchup with Arizona. They're going to have Notre Dame coming to town. Mm-hmm. That if he fares well against that defense that a lot of people think could be the best defense in all of college football this year, that's one of those Heisman moment potential things for Bear.
1: You know, when the day comes and you convert to Mormonism, you're going to have to give up caffeine.
0: No, they got it back.
1: Oh, did they?
0: Didn't they get it back?
1: Did God decide that was okay?
0: I don't know how that all works, but, and I love my BYU brethren.
1: Oh, and they love you.
0: So much. No, you guys have treated me wonderful. I've covered more BYU football than I have any other team since I've worked at ESPN. They've treated me amazing. Big Kalani Sitake fan.
1: As I'm saying, yes, Stormy's very pro BYU, as they are very pro Stormy.
0: But yeah, I'm pretty sure. You guys tell me. I thought we got caffeine back.
1: We? See, I told you it was going to happen. I would agree, though. I think Bear Bachmeier is one of those candidates. What I'm curious about, I would say this. You and I made the case the other day about Oklahoma State, or I think I did more, but Oklahoma State being the New Mexico of the Big 12. For those who don't remember, New Mexico bursts onto the scene with Eck, and he brings all of his guys in from Idaho, and they have a really strong year, and now are one of the favorites to win the Mountain West this season because of the returning production. Same thing with Oklahoma State and Drew Mestemaker, who is coming in at quarterback, and a lot of continuity coming in from that team for North Texas. But I do wonder, like, at 65-1?
0: I was going to say, that
1: seems really short.
0: He should be triple digits before Noah Fafita should be triple digits.
1: I would agree with that.
0: Like, as excited as we both are about Oklahoma State, and, like, this could be one of the biggest turnarounds, if not the biggest turnaround. No, it should be the biggest turnaround in college football. Oklahoma State won a game last year. Mm-hmm. One game. I think they're going to win seven.
1: But they fought hard.
0: Seven's not enough to get your quarterback in Heisman contention. Yeah. And listen, this is a guy who is special, right? The top three portal quarterbacks entering this offseason were Brendan Sorsby, Sam Levitt, and Drew Mestemaker. Like, those were the names. So he's very valuable. This team is going to be significantly better, but not from a Heisman standpoint. You mentioned continuity. Do you have any interest in a Connor Wegman of Houston?
1: Oh, no, because I thought you were going to go a different direction.
0: Oh.
1: Because I do have an interest in...
0: Well, I was just saying, Willie Fritz, same offensive coordinator, quarterback coach, I believe, and DC. They have continuity across the board coaching, and this is a team that I think people forget was very, very good last year as well and got Wegman to return.
1: Yeah. I mean, I think that makes sense. And as they said during Big 12 Media Days, they have national championship aspirations. So now, you know, you did leave a program that was going to make the college football playoff. But either way, I do think that Wegman does make some sense. But that was not the name that I was going for when there's some continuity, not as much as Wegman's got, though.
0: Where are you going?
1: Come on, man. We got to go back to the well one more time. Devin Dampier?
0: Oh, I thought you were going to say Avery Johnson.
1: No.
0: So, okay, I'm going to tell you.
1: You should go back.
0: I don't think so for Dampier. So you tell me why.
1: I mean, he's Devin Dampier, first off. I think last year we got the short end of the stick because your boy Whittingham, Kyle Whittingham, now head coach of the Michigan Wolverines, lied about the injury to him going into that Texas Tech game. And so we got screwed. He got dinged up. But
0: how do you think I felt?
1: What do you mean?
0: I mean, not that game in particular, but numerous times where we were told one thing about a certain injury and then not found out more.
1: I
0: don't think Kyle likes me anymore. Thankfully, he's in the Big Ten now.
1: I feel pretty adamant that Dampier is still the guy that I think he can be. And it's not like he was awful last year anyway. So just with, you know, just being here, still staying with the same team, with some returning steel production around him, you do wonder about the Bert Ficklin thing.
0: That's
1: going to poach some touchdowns from him and some numbers.
0: Huh. Some?
1: I mean, they can score lots. He scored 13 total touchdowns
0: last
1: year.
0: He scored 13 touchdowns. Whatever. Yeah, I think the fact that Morgan Scalley has already talked about Bird Ficklin having a larger role in the offense and expanding that package is going to take away too much from Devin Dampier. So that's a no for me.
1: Dog.
0: Could Avery Johnson actually be what I thought he was going to be last year now that he's paired back up with Colin Klein?
1: Should have pulled the TikTok video.
0: That's a thought at 80-1 in what is a very favorable schedule.
1: Sure.
0: So that's, I think at 80-1, that's a worthwhile look. The thing that's most interesting about the Big 12 to me as we put up all of these Heisman candidates is the Big 12 Offensive Player of the Year.
1: Preseason, right?
0: isn't even on this graphic. For the preseason, mm-hmm. who is the projected

0: offensive player of the year for the Big 12. LJ Martin, BYU running back, 250-1 at FanDuel, not even on the board at DraftKings for this year's Heisman Trophy. And I understand why. It is a running back. I mean, it's a quarterback award. It's not a running back award. But that's wild to think about, is it not?
1: Oh, of course. I mean, I think it speaks to what the Big 12 is as a whole. We largely expect that Texas Tech is just going to run away with this thing. And so maybe Hammond is your ultimate best choice for it. But I think it's also hard. I shouldn't say it's hard for a running back to get it done.
0: It is,
1: but,
0: though.
1: It is going to be hard for a running back. And
0: Jeremiah Love couldn't do it last year.
1: You have a sexier name in Bear Buckmeyer that could take some votes from you.
0: Of the two, only two of the last 10 Heisman winners were non-quarterbacks, one of which was Travis Hunter, who we know is a two-way phenom. The other, Devonta Smith. Honestly, outside of Travis Hunter and a couple Alabama studs under Nick Saban, so you got Smith, Derrick Henry, Mark Ingram. It's been all quarterbacks going back to 2005 when Reggie Bush won it. 13 of the top 14 players on the Heisman odds board right now are all quarterbacks. 16 of the top 20 in odds are also from the SEC or the Big Ten. Mm-hmm. So to get a running back out of the Big 12, even though he is your preseason offensive player of the year, that's even a 250-1 a no-go.
1: Yeah, I think you want a little bit more than that. I think ultimately your big takeaway here is that...
0: I mean, he's a stud. I do want to say, like, LJ Martin's awesome. He's going to be great.
1: Yes, he is. But my big takeaway is it's either Devin Dampier or Noah Fifita. Those are your best options.
0: I think...
1: I still want a little bit more than 101 on Fifita.
0: I think you should too, but I would go Bear and Fifita as my 1-2.
1: We at least agree on Fifita.
0: I mean, yeah, because if he plays well in that schedule,
1: yep,
0: and that's the test, is he going to be the guy he was last year with a harder schedule? And you got to win those games. They had so many close games. We played on Money Moves earlier this week, the sound from Brent Brennan talking about how you have to play better and live up to the moment in close games because that's what held them back last year. Meanwhile, as we talk about all of this football stuff, our NFL betting guide is out now. The college football betting guide will be out soon, and our early bird football special is ongoing right now. $175 gets you access to everything we do here at VSiN through the Super Bowl. 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It's totally worth it. We'll be right back.
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12: 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Jensen Lewis and Mark Melusis alongside. It has been a great countdown to Canton as we are ever so close to the NFL season getting underway. Next stop, the Steel City. That's where we start today's edition of the Daily Gridiron.
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12: Well, the end of the Mike Tomlin era happened this offseason. Enter another big Mike McCarthy, ex-Packers and Cowboys head coach, takes over in his own stomping grounds here, visibly emotional at the press conference. You could tell it meant so much for the opportunity to have this job be available, let alone be the man tasked to try and lead Pittsburgh back to the promised land. Well, the other domino that fell, Aaron Rodgers coming back now with Big Mike in tow, again, helping the Steelers win the AFC North just a season ago. The ripe old age of 42, he will turn 43 at the end of 2026. And yes, that is the operative phrase there, the end. That is going to be it for Aaron Rodgers. As he said, this will be his final season in the National Football League. Couple of key additions here, Moose, and I'll get your take on where the offseason has been to date here for the Steelers. The big one is the wide receiver position. Michael Pittman Jr. in the trade with the Indianapolis Colts, a very high reliability and high volume target to pair with DK Metcalf, giving Aaron Rodgers another trusted veteran. Rico Dowdle on a 2-year deal coming over. He and Jaylen Warren will man the backfield there for Aaron Rodgers. And then also looking at their draft, a couple of top picks, including round 2, Jeremy Bernard, who's also going to be another wide receiver that's going to add some youth and speed to that wide receiver room. And then is it the heir apparent? In Drew Aller, quarterback from Penn State, they took him with a 3rd-round selection, and we'll see what his emphasis will look like in the preseason. You know, a lot of overhaul is what we heard from what the Steelers folks had gotten their hands on Drew Aller after his tenure there with James Franklin in Penn State. Okay, I think we all anticipate the North continuing to have the usual stipulation of it's brutal, it's tough, expected to be the Ravens and the Bengals. Where do we have the Steelers in the pecking order in your eyes of potential repeat as champions of the AFC North?
14: Yeah, I think they're exactly where they need to be. You know, and that is third choice, you know, behind what we see in Baltimore, even though there's a coaching change there and John Harbaugh now the head coach of the New York Giants. You look at, you know, the Cincinnati Bengals, the question is, can Burrow stay healthy the entire year? Can they keep him upright, right? But you know what that passing game is like, and Burrow makes everyone around him better, and how special the receivers are, and Higgins and Jamar Choi. When you're looking at the wide receivers out there in Cincinnati, and they improve that defense with Dexter Lawrence and the acquisition from him for the New York Giants, right? And so that was a point of contention for the Cincinnati Bengals. I think when you look at this Pittsburgh Steelers team, I think – I'm not concerned about the running game. I like Dowdle coming over from Carolina. He had a really good year last year for the Carolina Panthers and Jalen Ward.

0: and obviously the holdover from a year ago. Pittman, I thought, was really good and showed you the ability to play through, you know, pain as well and discomfort and being banged up, back injury a couple years ago, and he's still suiting up and going out there and playing. So the toughness is real there. We know how good DK Metcalf can be. Offensive line not going to be an issue. A little old in the secondary when you're looking at guys like Ramsey and Jamal Dean. Dean still can play really, really well. But I think the identity of the Pittsburgh Steelers, Jensen, is when you think about this team and you think about the fact that this has been the identity of Mike Tomlin for all these years, and now you step in, Mike McCarthy taking over for him. What's the identity here of the Pittsburgh Steelers? Because the one thing you would say, well, they haven't won a playoff game in years. They are, they've been disappointing. They've not necessarily been championship quality, but during the regular season, Tomlin was able to deal and his staff a lot of injuries. It was able to squeeze out and find ways to win games, finishing above 500. What does it look like year number one for Mike McCarthy? And as you mentioned, you know, they have to deal with all the drama that comes along with Aaron Rodgers, and this expected to be his swan song season in the National Football League. And then what caliber of play do you get from Aaron Rodgers at the quarterback position? So even with some change in Baltimore from a head coaching perspective, some turnover in Cincinnati to the positive, I think the Pittsburgh Steelers are right where they needed to be in the betting market in terms of coming into the season as the third betting choice in the AFC North.
1: Yeah, what do we know with Mike McCarthy? A lot of play action, a lot of RPO in the run game going to be featured there. So trying to take probably some initial pressure off of an aged Aaron Rodgers to have to win games for you. Of course, the addition of Dowdle to go along with Jaylen Warren will certainly help in that regard. And then I think Jeremy Bernard going to onboard pretty quickly. Obviously plays in a pro-style offense there coming out of the University of Alabama. So again, DK Metcalf on one side, Michael Pittman Jr. on the other, Jeremy Bernard potentially in the slot. That's a nice little starting point if you're the Pittsburgh Steelers offense. The starting point is the operative phrase here too, because if you look at their schedule, it is relatively easy as far as opponent win percentage from just a year ago. Our VSiN NFL betting guide pegging the Steelers' strength of schedule as 26th toughest out of the 32 teams. So favorable in that regard, but maybe a little front end heavy. Okay. The Atlanta Falcons will come to Pittsburgh. And that has been a decided advantage to the Steelers. One of our key trends in the NFL betting guide, Pittsburgh has won the last five straight up and ATS against the Atlanta Falcons here. So that's a nice little spot if you want to think the trend continues as the Steelers will open week one at home. Then a trip to Foxborough and then back home for back-to-back games within the division. And it's a quick turnaround in week four against the Browns, in which they'll have to travel for Thursday night football. You get through the first 4 weeks here, Moose, and if you can be at least 500, I think that's a win and then some. If you look at the middle portion of that schedule, boy, there's some chances for them to kind of get right and maybe pick up a couple of wins with that bye week separating the Browns at home and then Sunday Night Football in Cincinnati. Think of the possibilities, and I know they got to go overseas to play the Saints in Paris, but that's pretty manageable, right? The first 8 weeks of the year, the Patriots are going to be a tough test in week two, but you don't have the Ravens until week 15. Of course, the arch rival there alongside with the Browns. I think this kind of sets up decently if, as you said, they can be relatively healthy through the first half of the season.
0: Yeah, I would agree with that, and that assessment. I think the difficult aspect of it, they play a Thursday night football game. They play two Sunday night football games. They play on Black Friday. They play a Monday night football game. And you reference it, Jensen, they're over in Paris, right? And then if you throw that schedule back up one more time, look at that stretch after their bye week in Cincinnati against the Bengals, at the Eagles, Broncos on Black Friday, then Texans on Sunday Night Football, and then down in Jacksonville on Monday Night Football, and then you come back and you take on the Baltimore Ravens in Pittsburgh. So that is you need to build up a little bit of a little bit of space and get off to that good start, because that is a very, very daunting 6-game stretch for the Pittsburgh Steelers, especially, you know, and you like the fact they'd be coming off the bye week, then maybe they get a little bit healthier if they're dealing with some injuries. The concerns I have, it's not necessarily about McCarthy and his coaching. I think sometimes he gets undervalued and gets way too ridiculed. The question I have with Rodgers is, what version of Aaron Rodgers are we going to get? And you mentioned in terms of, you know, the rookie wide receiver, who I like, right? I really do. But we've seen it historically speaking with Rodgers in his multiple stops, whether it be early on in Pittsburgh, the Jets, and obviously for all those years with the Green Bay Packers, it takes him time to build up a rapport with younger wide receivers. So that would be the impact there. Defensively, I think you know what you're going to get. I think offensively, to me, in that passing game, I think at times could be a little hit and miss, but it's an easier schedule. They should be able to get off to a good start. You mentioned it, 26th, toughest schedule in the NFL this year. That 6-game stretch following their week 9 bye week is really where you're going to learn just how good this Pittsburgh Steelers team is in 2026.
1: Yeah, and one final note here from our VSiN NFL betting guide. Great little explanation on why some of our experts think the under win total is the way to go. Geographically, the schedule isn't bad for Pittsburgh, as their only games in a different time zone will be in Paris and Nashville. They do have 3 sets of those back-to-back road games, including no bye after the Paris game, and a trio of short week games. Can they get it done when the McCarthy offense is installed, the schedule being as tough as it is, and a quarterback who's going to be 43 years old? We shall see. 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
1: Jensen Lewis here from VSiN by the Books. 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
10: 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Jeff Erickson and Nick Whalen here. 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Welcome those listening on SiriusXM channel 158, and of course those streaming with us on YouTube TV. It's time for another fun segment of What's More Likely to Cash?
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10: All right, it's time to play What's More Likely to Cash, and we're going to start off with quarterbacks. We're going to go Justin Herbert versus Baker Mayfield. Throw passing yards. Who's more likely to throw 4,000-plus passing yards? Both get plus 200, 2-1 at the DraftKings Sportsbook. All of these will be at the DraftKings Sportsbook. What's more likely to cash, Herbert or Mayfield?
11: Interesting one to start with, because a lot of these season-long player futures, especially if you're looking at rushing, receiving, touchdowns, they usually feel very attainable, right? You're like, how is this player not going over this? And, you know, injuries, of course, would be the reason for that. But a little bit less of a concern at the quarterback position. You know, both Herbert and Mayfield went under this number last season. They finished 9th and 10th, respectively, in total passing yards. Both were right around 3,700. Now, Justin Herbert played in only 16 games, while Baker did play in 17. But Herbert still was not on pace to go over had he played a 17th game. If you look at recent history, Baker cruised over this number in 2023 and 2024. Herbert has not gone over since 2021 and 2022. He was on pace in 2023 before injury. But this is a tough one for me, Jeff, because we have a new offensive coordinator in LA and Mike McDaniel. Right. Do we see a little bit more of a run-focused Chargers offense? You know, there's been a lot of talk this offseason about wanting to get more quick passes, more short passes, especially to Quentin Johnston. Chargers were right in the middle of the pack last year in terms of pass rate. So were the Buccaneers, so there's nothing too much to draw from there. If you want to look at Mike McDaniel in Miami last year, they were 24th in pass rate, but kind of a different situation, given some of the weaponry or lack thereof that they were dealing with. I think I lean Baker here. You know, both of these quarterbacks do have a little bit more durability concerns than you would like, but I think the Chargers are going to be a really, really good running team. I don't think they're going to have to lean on Justin Herbert maybe quite as much as they did last season. I have my doubts about Tampa Bay's running game. It has not been a great offseason for Bucky Irving. They actually brought in, you know, more of a true pass catching back in Kenneth Gainwell, which I think helps Baker Mayfield here. So I'm all in on Ibuka. I'm in on a Chris Godwin bounce back. I like the depth at wide receiver for the Buccaneers. This is not a market I'm fired up about at 2-1, but if I'm choosing one or the other, give me Baker Mayfield.
10: Yeah. It's odd because the Bucs also have a brand new offensive coaching staff too. New offensive coordinator in Zach Robinson, new run game coordinator. Mm-hmm. This is like their third, fourth offensive coordinator in the last 5 years, I think. A lot of turnover, no Mike Evans also. So a lot of, you know, this is a tough one for sure. Very tough one there. I'm with you. I think the Chargers are going to run a lot this year. I think their run game is going to be a lot better than it was last year. That's a tease. We might be talking about that more a little bit later in this segment. All right. Receiving. First round. After Jamar Chase, it's always JSN versus Puka. We're going to use receiving yards as our metric here. Over 13, 24.5 receiving yards, both at minus 110. JSN versus Puka Nacua. Who do you got?
11: This is Michael Cohen, producer Michael, in his bag. This is a really tough one. JSN, obviously won Offensive Player of the Year, got to just under 1,800 receiving yards a year ago. Nacua, not too far behind. But I will say this. This one, I think it's a little more cut and dry the more I thought about it. For one, do we trust Matthew Stafford to stay healthy now in his very late 30s? You know, he had what was kind of a best case scenario season last year, threw for over 4,700 yards, far and away his highest yardage total in the last 5 years. But the big difference to me between JSN and Nacua is I have real durability concerns about Puka Nacua. You know, even though he barely missed any real time last year, if you watched any Rams game, he was going to the blue tent at least once, and he luckily kept coming back out. But I just don't know how sustainable that is. His playing style is just so rugged. He craves contact. It's fun to watch. Is it going to hold up for another 17 game season? I'm not sure. You know, I think there's a little bit more competition in LA. They have all these tight ends. They have Devontae Adams back. JSN is so clearly the number one option for the Seattle Seahawks. So even if we bake in some regression for both of these guys after they each had all-time 2025 seasons, I think it's JSN to me who still has the higher floor.
10: Indeed. I think so too. I think you're absolutely right about that one there. Let's do running backs. Javonte Williams versus Omarion Hampton. What's more likely to cash in the over 949.5 rushing yards is the prop. Minus 110 is the price at DraftKings. Nick, I'll say this. If you look at any sort of ADP out there, the fantasy market is heavily weighed in on the side of Hampton on this one here. What say you?
11: Yeah, and I think that's what makes this really interesting, right? Where we have this big gap in ADP, but we don't really have a gap in terms of what the sports books are saying the rushing upside or the rushing expectation is for these two backs. And, you know, with Hampton, you're doing a lot of projecting because he didn't even get to 550 yards a year ago. He had a big ankle injury, basically was never able to fully get off the ground as a rookie. But, you know, I think we respect the talent. We respect the situation, as we talked about with Mike McDaniel coming in there. More importantly, a healthier, we think, fingers crossed, offensive line for the LA Chargers. But Javonte Williams just cruised his way to over 1,200 yards a year ago, and that was with kind of a disappointing finish to the season. He was averaging like 25 fewer yards per game over his final five or six games compared to the first two thirds of the season. So this is one that health, I think, is going to be the primary factor. We saw 19 running backs go over this number a year ago. Jaylen Warren was your last guy in at 958 yards. So it's a relatively low bar to clear, but every player who eclipsed this number last year played at least 16 games. So those are kind of the parameters. You know, that's the minimum that you need to meet. I think you have to somewhat question the health for Omarion Hampton. You don't want to hold one injury in one season against a guy, but, you know, he still has to prove he can stay healthy. Hampton, to me, has the much higher ceiling. If you were saying which of these guys, you know, has the better potential to get to 1,500 yards, it's Omarion Hampton. But I think Javonte Williams, like we talked about with JSN versus Nacua, I think he has the higher floor. I think if you're like, you're guaranteeing me one of these guys gets to 1,000, I think Javonte Williams is the safer bet here.
10: Real quick follow-up. How do we reconcile the fantasy difference there? Is Hampton being overdrafted? Is Williams being underdrafted or neither? Is there some sort of way we can parse this from a fantasy perspective?
11: I think Williams might be being a little underdrafted. You know, with the Cowboys, we talk so much about CeeDee Lamb and George Pickens and even Dak Prescott. Everybody loves those guys. There are still the Jake Ferguson supporters out there. And I think Javonte Williams, because he doesn't have name value, right? He was brought in last year and we're like, I guess he's the starter. You know, can't really expect too much. He still has to earn that, you know, even after a really productive 2025 season. So I think Javonte Williams is a little bit undervalued in fantasy. And I mean, he is now their very, very clear starting running back. That was not the case this time last year. The Cowboys did not bring in anyone meaningful in free agency or in the draft to challenge him.
10: Indeed. Just saw a Junior Caminero home run for the Rays. More updates on the day games in a moment, but there's no shortage of betting opportunities this summer, from daily MLB and World Cup soccer to the countdown to football season. That's why now is the perfect time to lock in VSiN's football special for just $175. You'll get full VSiN Pro access through the Super Bowl, including our all-new 26-27 NFL betting guide to help you attack futures, win totals, division races, and the upcoming season. 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All right, Nick, we got about 2 minutes left. Let's get two more of these in here real quick. Starting off at tight end, Mark Andrews versus Trey McBride. 6.5 receiving touchdowns is the prop, both at plus 100. What's more likely to cash?
11: You know, this feels like bait initially, right? Where you're like, how do these guys have the same touchdown prop? But we do have to keep in mind that Trey McBride, you know, before exploding in that regard last year, had what, 6 total touchdowns through his first 3 NFL seasons. You know, he was tethered to, you know, the way the Cardinals kind of operated once they booted Kyler Murray and moved to Jacoby Brissett. You know, they had like the highest pass rate, especially two tight ends in the NFL. So I still think McBride has to be the answer here, but you know, I am all in on a Mark Andrews bounce back. You know, this is another situation where I totally understand why Trey McBride is going where he is in fantasy drafts. I'm not saying he should be going any lower. I think Mark Andrews should be going a heck of a lot higher. He's available in the 130s in expert drafts right now, coming off of a down year, obviously, but did have 11 touchdowns in 2024. And another situation like Javonte Williams, where there's just no competition. Isaiah Likely, Charlie Kohler, they're gone.
10: Yeah, absolutely. And we have a new offensive coordinator that liked to use tight ends last year as well. So that should be interesting. Durham Smythe, by the way, is the trivia answer there for the backup tight end in Baltimore. Drake May versus Jackson Dart. Rushing yards, May at 424.5 rushing yards, Dart at 449.5 rushing yards, -110. What's more likely to cash?
11: I got to go Jackson Dart here. I know we're running out of time, so I'm not going to go into a huge soliloquy here, but averaged more rushing yards per game last year. I think it's more a part of his game than it is Drake May. It's a nice bonus that Drake May can run. If I'm the Patriots, I would want to protect Drake May, whereas I think Jackson Dart kind of needs to lean on that rushing if this Giants team is going to reach the ceiling that we think they can in 2026. So I'll go Jackson Dart there. Going back to the World Cup, we got Alex Crook from Talk Sport joining us when we come back. This is Prop Points.
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18: 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Dustin Sweetelson, Kelly Bidlin, right here at VSiN, 10 a.m. Eastern, 7 a.m. Pacific, the Sports Betting Network.
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23: 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We have begun the main event, the second men's semi at Wimbledon. Jannik Sinner, world number one. Novak Djokovic, the all-time leader in Grand Slam titles at 24, on serve in the first set, 3-3. We have the over 38.5 game. So just keep holding serve, people. It's all we want.
24: It feels like, back. Feels okay? Like a long five-setter. Yeah, I'm back. I'm just dying laughing at this Buddhist man tweet. But what, like a top five Buddhist man tweet. That's what I'm going to say. All time.
23: Buddhist man quoting me. Chris, I need a one-word answer. I asked this of Paul Carr. Is Messi the greatest player of all time? Felica, quote, generational thing. Then he says, whale capper. Oh, man, because I asked him the same thing on something. And then of course, Matt Grissom, most famously, who's going to win? I need a one-word answer. Who's going to win? He goes, Georgia Tech. I said, I need one word. He goes, Georgia. Yeah. No Emu Doug. No Emu Doug says, I have schemes for Cy Young. The MLB should ignore the stats and concern themselves with his self-esteem like the NBA. Still pissed about my Jokic bets. Yeah. Not going to be the year for Skeens with that. That's for sure. Looks like it's going to be 4-3. Keep on holding, sir. That's all I ask. So yesterday, Kelly, by the way, Fezzik at the top of the hour, Steve Fezzik in studio, Kelly Bidlin will remain on the desk. This should be fun. Yesterday we said, hey, let's go through all the NFC divisions. And because we don't shut up about anything, we only got through two of them. Want to do the other two?
24: Yeah,
23: let's do the
24: other two. And then we were talking about, Danny and I were talking about the show like we usually do afterward and what we're going to put in the next day. Totally forgot about it. I called him like an hour later. I was like, oh yeah, it was the NFC divisions. We never made it through.
23: Two more to do. You know, what's bad though is that we're going to pick up where we left off with the NFC South. And the truth is, I don't have much to say about it because, Kelly, I don't know. Buccaneers, Saints, Panthers, Falcons, the usual suspects, with the Buccaneers lined at 8.5 wins, the Saints and Panthers lined at 7.5, and the Falcons bringing up the derriere at 6.5 to win the division. The Bucs are +164. The Saints are +265. This is at DraftKings. Panthers are +310. The defending NFC South champ Panthers, correct, at +310. Mm-hmm. And then the Falcons at +425. Dude, may I call you dude? I genuinely have no conviction here. If you made me make a bet, I'd make it on the Panthers. Like you like to say, you should copyright this. Do we even know if Bryce Young is any good? We don't. But I have no real conviction here. I'm always amused by people who have tremendous conviction in this division from a year-to-year standpoint. I simply do not.
24: So this is, and just kind of to continue my theme from yesterday, this is going to apply to every NFC division we talk about. It's dog or pass Dave Tooley type. Like this is, I think there's going to be a lot of love for the Saints team with what they did off the end of last year. Yeah, okay, maybe. I still got to see more of that, Gil. Like, yeah, I think there are some weapons there. If they really solved all the quarterback problems, I need to see more. And, you know, we often talk about it. We talk about these win totals all throughout the season. No reason you have to make a bet before the season. You can wait and see if you want to. I'm kind of interested to see how much the Bucs have truly fallen off, if they have it all. I mean, I think they have with Mike Evans out the door. But how much have they really fallen off? I don't know. Kind of like you're hinting at with the rest of this division, that isn't all that great, in my opinion. I think the Bucs could probably still get home. Like I said, Panthers won this last year with 8 wins. I don't know how much it's really going to require to win this division. So
23: what you just pointed out, for those who forget, Panthers 8-9, Buccaneers 8-9, Falcons 8-9 mm-hmm. last year. That was how the Falcons won. Panthers won on tiebreakers. Saints at the bottom, 2 games back at 6-11.
24: Yep.
23: So. That's what happened last year. And to me, it's kind of reflective. And again, with the Falcons, you have the Tua situation, right? We believe Tua starts the season. We believe Michael Penix comes in at some point. So I don't know that there, I mean, a lot of people still love the talent that exists on that team, both offensively and defensively. But as long as your quarterback situation is murky, and if you're not a Tua believer, I guess you can't be that bullish on the Falcons.
24: Yeah, see, and this is so Panthers, I bet the under on the win total. So I can't sit here and say I think the Panthers really have a strong chance in this division. I've got, like you joked about, I've got my Bryce Young question still. This is the third toughest schedule based on win totals in the NFL the Panthers have. And the Falcons, I think all of these teams have their flaws, Gil. If I had to make a division bet today, it would be on the Atlanta Falcons. You're going to give me over 4-1, and I could probably say I've got the best weapons of any team here. I think there's a lot of comps that you could make between Saints and Falcons with what they're doing offensively, what they have around the quarterback, and then what the questions are at quarterback. So if anything, if I had to make a bet, it would be Falcons. But I don't think this is a division I'm going to end up having a bet preseason in.
23: So I agree with every little thing you said there, which is, as I was talking about the Falcons, I was sort of trying to convince myself to go Falcons. You're right. If you forced me to make a bet, actually, it probably is just take the long shot Falcons at +425. You're probably right. That's probably the bet to make. Have I made the bet? Do I intend to make it imminent that I'm going to make the bet? Yeah. I don't. Right. Mm-hmm. But if you made me, I would. The NFC West, not like the NFC South at all. The direct opposite, where you have the defending Super Bowl champion Seahawks, the would-be favorites, right? Not the would-be Super Bowl champions, but the actual short shots to win the Super Bowl this coming year in the Los Angeles Rams, having acquired Myles Garrett. And then you have the 49ers, which I have a win total over bet on and believe there's a lot to like about the Niners. Remember, the Niners finished in third in this division last year with a 12-5 record.
24: Crazy.
23: With a bevy of injuries. And then there's the Cardinals. One of these teams is not like the other. While these other teams are acquiring Myles Garrett, in the Rams case, the Cardinals are having a contract dispute with Jacoby Brissett, just to give you a contrast of what's going on there. If the Niners were longer...
24: Yeah,
23: I would say that they're the bet to make here, because, again, if you go 12-5 and you have 64 missed games by your 6 top paid players last year, which is exactly what happened, including the playoffs, by the way, 64 games. That's actually the bet. But you know what, Kelly? 305 is not long enough for me.
24: Yeah. So this is one. I think we're on the same page here. Correct order of these four teams, right? Odds wise, Rams, so. Seahawks, 49ers, Cardinals. I'm confident about that. I'm not confident there should be this big of a gap between Rams, Seahawks, and 49ers division prices. However, I'm with you. I don't know that 3-1 is long enough on the Niners with those other two teams in front, and I don't know that 2-1. I think the Seahawks are still a very, very good football team. Over 2-1 on the Super Bowl champions to win the division. It would be 49ers or Seahawks if I had to make a bet, but I'm a little bit surprised these division prices aren't a little bit more condensed. Like, I would have no, as good as I think the Rams are, absolutely no interest in betting even money on them to win this division.
23: No. Because stuff happens, man. Mm-hmm. You just have the wrong injury, and that just goes by the wayside. Okay, so I'm going to ask you to think back to last week when we were doing the AFC divisions. If I said to you, okay, of all of the eight divisions, what's the single bet you like the most to win any division from any team? What is it?
24: Yeah, you need a different co-host for this question. That would be the Buffalo Bills to win the AFC East, because that's the only one that I've bet so far.
23: Okay, Buffalo Bills to win the AFC East.
24: I have bet that. I have bet that. I don't know about you. I haven't made any other division bets.
23: Yeah, I haven't made a division bet yet, but I would say that the best one for me is a homer bet. I would think Washington to win the NFC East at like over $4, just based on the price. I think that's a murky division that a team like Washington, if it breaks the right way, they could actually win that division. So that to me by price, in terms of just like the surest thing based on the number, mm-hmm. I see your Buffalo Bills. I actually raise you to the Detroit Lions. And I know there's a lot of fans of the Packers and the Vikings and Bears are going to be like, dude, why are you so sure about that? I just think, again, the Lions, next to the Niners, lost the most games by injury last year, mm-hmm. especially their secondary got crushed. Their schedule is phenomenally easy this year. They had a plus 68-point differential finishing last year, which just doesn't happen. I think it's the Lions' year in the NFC North. I think they bounce back there. So. Yep.
24: I like it, Gil. You know what? As I'm sitting here thinking through all of them, if I had to make a bet today, second favorite might actually be that Falcons number. Just take a yep. number.
23: Falcons and Skins sort of in that same category to yeah. me. Taking a north of $4 number on both. Fezzik, next.
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30: 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We'll break down both matchups. Really love this player to score and this team to move on. We'll tell you what it is and how to play it. NBA Summer League continues as well. We're getting closer and closer to the postseason. We'll check in on Summer League futures and most outstanding player as well. And it's a deep card in Major League Baseball. 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
2: Let's roll, baby. Welcome in. It is a Sunday edition of the VSiN Weekend Morning Line. Chandra Stremski alongside my compadre, my pal, Will Hill. We're guiding you through the next 3 hours with winners galore. We have the semifinals set in the World Cup, which we will get to. We had a very interesting night in the ring. We'll get to that, too. We have a home run derby that I am going to be in attendance for, hobbling around Philadelphia. We have some thoughts on that. But as I greet you here on this fine Saturday, Will Hill, I know it was, or Sunday, I can't even keep track of the days, who's keeping score. Saturday, though, in general, it was one of those weird July days where, like, you're wondering, okay, it's like this transition period, but it ended up being rather action-packed with the baseball, then a couple of matches with the soccer, then you throw in the fights, you want to get into summer league, you get into summer league. Pretty juicy day of sports, all things considered.
3: Yeah, it sure was. I was saying this, doing this show yesterday, that usually Saturday in July, it's like, man, around the All-Star break, that's a dead time of the year. It's not much going on, but Wimbledon final, and that was a tremendous final, a back and forth there where Mukova makes a furious rally, looks like she might win, but then ultimately falls up short. The two World Cup games, the UFC fight, all the baseball, and you throw in the summer league just to have something to watch, something to bet. It was a pretty full day here. So you tell me, where do you want to start? What interested you most yesterday?
2: Oh, easy call for me. Had to be the soccer. I mean, the idea that you had England and Norway, you were waiting for one of these quarterfinal games to go and have some drama, to go and have some intrigue, and we got it. You know what I mean? Like, this was one of these games where you're just on the edge of your seat, you're salivating, you can't get enough of it. And England, you've noticed in these matches, when they're playing in humidity compared to when they're playing indoors, they feel a little bit like a different team. But it was another gut check win for them, a team that's kind of had a checkered past in World Cup history. A Norway game, all they could handle and then some. They find a way to survive. At the end of the day, though, Will, the chalk holds. And I think for our viewing perspective, when we dive into the semifinals, I love the fact that we're going to have England and Argentina, Spain and France. I mean, I don't know who could argue about those semis.
3: All the blue bloods, all the big boys. And man, if you filled out a World Cup bracket, sort of NCAA tournament style, you probably have a pretty close to a perfect bracket, because all of these teams that are here were expected to be here, which like we talk about with the NCAA tournament. When you get all the one seeds, people say, oh, it's boring, there's no upsets, which there's some truth to. But then that usually leads to some really good games later on. And we should have a couple of tremendous games left. And this tournament's been fun. I mean, we talked about how Saturdays in July, this time of the year, there's not much going on usually. Same goes for just this time of year in general. I will remember this summer for this tournament. It's been a great companion to the summer. The matches have been fun. There's been a lot of them. It's really just filled up the calendar, JJ. By the time Knicks and Spurs ended, it was just a perfect segue to football season, where this is going to take you up to a week from now, Sunday, July 19th. And then before you know it, you're into the Hall of Fame game. So this has been a fun tournament. It's been a fun companion. The draws make a rally yesterday. So this has been the tournament of A, chalk, and B, the draws. Because if you bet nothing but draws in this tournament, man, you've gone through some hot and cold stretches, but you're up plenty. You're up, I think, probably 20 or so units, just if you're able to bet that blindly, because so many of them have come through.
2: No doubt about it. Curiously, did you have any action for any of the matches on Saturday? I took England live. I was very proud of the fact. I wanted to hop on from Jump Street. It was a little too rich for my liking at -230. I was like, you know what? Let's see how this plays out. Let's see who strikes first. No.

0: really both draws. So that was certainly a profitable way to attack.
1: I mean, insanely juicy. Yeah.
0: I know. Probably 10 to 1, something like that.
1: Every bit of it. As we take a look now at the odds to win this World Cup, you're going to see France and Spain stacked 1 and 2. They're obviously matching up on Tuesday. The winner of that match, I think, is a general consensus, is going to find their way to winning this thing. I ask you this, though. Bottom half of the draw. Not that Will Hill and John Jastrzemski consider ourselves resident soccer experts, but you're going to see it right there. France is at plus 150, a very considerable favorite. And then, honestly, it's a coin flip between Spain at plus 320 because they have France in the semifinals. Those odds will go down dramatically if they go and beat the French. England at plus 340. Argentina at plus 360. Out of those bottom two, England, Argentina, who, in your opinion, more live to go and win the championship if they get there?
0: I would say England, but it's a toss-up. What would you say?
1: England. Okay. Because I think it would be this sort of exorcism of the demons for a team in World Cup play that's had a lot of these moments of heartbreak to get through the Estadio Azteca, to go and get through Norway, who has been like a feel-good story in this World Cup. Hey, they'd have a win over Messi in Argentina. I mean, they'd be adding that to the resume if they go and win this thing. So to me, they would have so much momentum working in their favor. Maybe it is something they can ride all the way to holding up the trophy, you know?
0: What's the juiciest what's the juiciest matchup in the final?
1: That's a great question. I think it's got to be England-France, right?
0: Yeah.
1: I mean, you could talk me into Spain, Argentina. You could definitely
0: get a good final
1: France,
0: no matter what.
1: Argentina. Yeah. I mean, this is to your point, the analogy you made, and I think it's a really, really good one. This is the equivalent of having Duke, Carolina, UConn, and like Kansas in the Final Four. I mean, if I was giving you the perfect Final Four, I would have threw Syracuse in there. And just because to show you, I'm not a homer, folks. I understand my program has not been there the last few years. But you get what I'm saying? Well, hell, we have that sort of Final Four. You can't go wrong on next Sunday when we're sitting here getting ready to break down this final. Can't go wrong.
0: Yeah, and again, it's been a really fun tournament. The final is going to be good no matter what. And I think France wins. I know it's plus 150. It's barely even, it's barely plus money. But I think there'll be a week from now holding up the trophy. Do you have that same confidence, or you think these other teams are live here?
1: Kind of think Spain can beat them.
0: Okay.
1: I do. I kind of think Spain can beat them. And I think, let's put it this way.
0: Will you be betting Spain plus 125 to advance?
1: Yes, I will be. I will be. Okay. And if I'm not mistaken, Will, that game's in Philadelphia on Tuesday, isn't it?
0: Wow, I didn't check that out. I'm not sure. We can find out in a second. That's the same day as the All-Star game, right?
1: It's in Dallas. Fake news. I apologize. Okay. I was just trying to draw up the narrative that they were going to have both the World Cup and the All-Star game there at the same time. And thankfully for my sanity, because I will be in Philadelphia, that will not be the case. So I can dive in, watch France and Spain, then make my way to the ballpark, then be set up beautifully. So PJ, our outstanding producer, all over that. Dallas, not Philadelphia. Did you happen to participate in any of the MMA festivities from last night? Listen, I'm not an MMA guy. I'll get a tip from somebody here or there and I'll play it. That's how I roll. That's what I do. A buddy of mine who's very into this stuff, he's very, very into this stuff. He told me, you got to bet Patty last night. So without hesitation, I said, here we go. Making a bet. Let's make magic. It's nice waking up to a winner. You know what I mean? Well, it's nice waking up to a winner.
0: And the McGregor debut, did you watch? Did you watch the highlights? I guess you didn't watch because you fell asleep.
1: I saw the
0: highlights.
1: I had no interest in watching. Yeah, man. I had no interest in watching. None.
0: Yeah, it seems like, I don't know if you're old enough to remember back in the 90s when you buy some of these Tyson fights and you're all excited and you get around and you get a bunch of people to watch it, and it lasts a minute.
1: I was 8, 9 years old when Holyfield bit the ear off. Come on, man. I'm not that young. I wish I was.

0: Wish I was.
1: Yeah, but I'm thinking of like the one he came back when Tyson first came back. I think he fought like Peter McNeely and the fight lasted like 30 seconds. What a letdown. For years, you got too many of these in boxing. And for people that were all excited for the comeback, that was a very brief comeback. And we'll see if McGregor ever steps in the octagon again. Who knows? I don't know, you know, where his head at. I don't know. I mean, there's whispers. People think he took the fight because he needed the money. I'm not sure. But that was certainly a disappointing return for McGregor.
0: My gut, you're going to see him like boxing Jake Paul in like 2 or 3 months or years. That's, I think, more of the likely conclusion for whatever happens with Conor McGregor. I think his days in the octagon, try saying that 10 times fast, have come to an end. I don't need it. And I think the MMA fan was like, hey, this is fun to talk about. We can draw some attention for a day or two. It's something that I don't need to see ever again. I don't know about you, but hard pass. After last night, don't need to see it again.
1: Yep, I'm with you. Totally with you.
0: We got a loaded show. It is the final Sunday of the first half of the Major League Baseball season. We have an event that, to me, is a low-key, under-the-radar, fun event to bet, and I will be all aboard doing every possible matchup, every possible iteration of something that's going to take shape on Monday. What do I mean by that? It's Home Run Derby, baby. Yeah, I'm betting a Home Run Derby. Yeah, it's a ton of fun, and hopefully we'll have some success doing so, and I could convince Will Hill to make some bad decisions. We'll start looking at the Sunday card of Major League Baseball, where we can find an edge, where we can find some winners. It's the VSiN Weekend Morning Line. JJ and Will Hill, coming right back.
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1: 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It is the VSiN Weekend Morning Line. Will Hill, John Jastrzemski. Will, it's the final Sunday, first half of the Major League Baseball season. And we do have a Wimbledon. Actually, before we get to that, Wimbledon, about to get underway. Sinner, a monstrous, monstrous favorite. Any interest in betting this match? It's obviously asking a lot for him to go and lose. You don't have the 1-2 punch that you're normally used to in men's tennis, where it's Sinner Alcaraz. Then you throw in the fact that if it's not one of those guys, you're getting Novak Djokovic. It's not that. Looks like a fait accompli. We're going to get Sinner. I know this is a sensitive subject for you, buddy boy, so I'm sorry to do this, but do you have any interest in betting this final?
2: I saw Gil Alexander on the VSiN picks page, VSiN.com/picks, has Sinner minus the games. I wouldn't disagree with that. I think Sinner probably rolls here and wins the match and wins it pretty convincingly. I saw he laid minus 4.5 games, which up to minus 5.5 games now. So it looks like Gil's on the right side of it. I think Sinner rolls. So Sinner minus the games would be something I would agree with.
1: Yeah, I think that's probably the right way to play it. I wouldn't want to go the other way. I could tell you that without hesitation. So we'll be monitoring that through the course of the show whenever that gets going. Okay, first half coming to a close. Well, from a Sunday betting angle of watching MLB and betting on MLB today, is there a fear factor for you, for certain players, for certain teams, that are thinking about the fact, like, take the All-Stars out of it. Like, they're going to go and play the game, get on a flight, go to Philadelphia, go and do their thing with all the festivities and everything that comes with it. But there are a whole lot of guys getting ready to go and hang with their families, a whole lot of guys looking to take vacation for Monday, Tuesday, and Wednesday, and maybe Thursday. Does that scare you because you're like, yeah, guys' minds, bodies, spirits, exactly where they need to be?
2: I think it's worth considering. I remember doing the live bet show last Sunday before the All-Star break, and there were 3 or 4 games left on the board. And I made the point. I said, man, I maybe look towards unders here just because, you know, these guys are human beings and you probably get some quicker at bats, and these guys have their eyes on vacation and they just go up there and, you know what, maybe swing it more first pitches. Maybe the at bats aren't as focused. And I remember all 3 or 4 games, they all went under. So especially later in the day, you get closer to that break, you can see the finish line. I mean, think about these guys. Not that what they're doing is hard labor, but your report for camp around Valentine's Day, you're at it every single day. So to get 3, 4, 5 days off here, I think it's only human nature that later in the day, these guys say, you know what, a little bit of vacation mode early on. So maybe look towards some unders all around. I do think it factors into it. What would your approach be? How would you take into the fact that the All-Star break is coming on Monday? I think, you know, if there was ever a day where you would just tread lightly, I think this would be the day.
1: Yeah, I think that's fair. However, I do think for these teams that are humming and are firing on all cylinders, you want to keep that momentum going. I'll give you a perfect example. Sure. I'm not betting them today, but like the Red Sox. The Red Sox, Will Hill, went from the abyss. They were dead. They were double-digit games under 500. Now, they're brimming with momentum. Now, I was dumb enough to bet the Mets on Friday because I thought McClain on the mound.

0: Red Sox coming off the sweep against Chicago. They're due to cool off. I liked them before they had any of the airline trouble, right? Like they, before I found out that they were landing at LaGuardia Airport at like 5 o'clock for a 7 o'clock game. And yet they go and score a couple runs early. Soto's a butcher and drops a ball out in the outfield. And the Red Sox go and have another big day against the overrated Freddie Peralta on Saturday. Like, I think if you like Boston today, I wouldn't be worried about, like, focus. I would say the Red Sox are humming. They want to keep that momentum going. Why would I go against it? You know, from that standpoint, yeah, that's the way I look at, like, certain cards.
1: I agree. I agree. And I had the Red Sox Friday. I'm kicking myself for not having them yesterday. I was like, why are the Mets favorite today? Of course, I didn't bet it. I don't know why.
0: I almost bet the Mets yesterday. I'm so good. But you know what, Will? I'm proud of myself because prior JJ would have bet the Mets yesterday. Like, Usually, I get so stubborn.
1: It's a rat line, as you like to say?
0: Yeah. Yeah, because to your point, how are they minus? Dude, they were minus 150-something after watching the game on Friday. I said, nah, I don't want that smoke again. I said, I lost on Friday with McQuaid. I am not going back to the well here with the crummy Mets. Thankfully, it was a good stay away. I appreciate that.
1: You know? How about this? I'll pull up the current price. I believe it was 25-1 yesterday. You and I, Yankee fans, this is sacrilegious, but hey, money's money. Red Sox to win the American League 25-1. I'll look for the best price.
0: Can't see it. I can't see it. Okay. Now, listen, the case to be made for Boston, the American League stinks. Their starting pitching is outstanding. They got a great 1-2 punch in the bullpen. And hey, they can't be any worse on offense in the second half of the year. My counter to that, Will, is yes, they can. They're horrific on offense. And I think what scares me from a Boston perspective and having deep futures on them, they don't have a team that's built for their home ballpark. And I think that's incredibly problematic. You need to have bashers. You need to have offensive monsters when you are playing games at Fenway Park. Even with offense is way down throughout the sport. We all know that. It's never been harder to hit a baseball with the spin and the velocity and everything that these guys are doing, throwing it. Like, it's never, ever been harder to do. That said, the Red Sox don't have enough oomph in that lineup for me to say, wow, they're going to be able to get through the American League playoffs. I think you could bet them to make the playoffs. I could see a world where they win a series, maybe even two. I think ultimately that offense and lack thereof will come back to bite them in the butt. That's my feeling.
1: 22-1 at DraftKings. They're red hot. If they get in the playoffs, that's a good rotation. And Crochet coming back, Roman Anthony coming back. There's nobody in the American League that scares you. I've made worse bets.
0: It seems like you want to bet it. It seems like you're going to bet it.
1: I do. Yeah, I think
0: I'm going to. Well, at this point, you might as well bet it.
1: They got a good rotation. They'll get Crochet back. They'll get Anthony back. Nobody in the American League scares me. I don't think that's a bad bet.
0: Fine. One, I can't do it for obvious reasons, for many, many reasons, because of my rooting interest. Number two,
1: emotional hedge.
0: There's still a lot of work to do for Red Sox. No, but I'm not there yet. Like, I'm not there yet. And maybe we'll look back on this conversation, Will, in like early September, and you'll be like, hey, JJ, told you so on the Red Sox. Should have listened to me on the Red Sox. I'm not there yet, buddy boy. I'm not there yet. I'll tell you where I am there. I can't wait to watch Skubal and Wheeler later on today. How good is that matchup going to be? And Zach Wheeler, you talk about the biggest snub for this year's All-Star game. In Philadelphia, no less. Will, how is he not in the All-Star game? And don't you think he looks at this start today against Skubal, showcase start, you didn't put me in the All-Star game, I'm going to go and show you. I love the Phillies today. When we do our best bets a little bit later on, I think it is a great, great spot to take Philadelphia, despite a bunch of guys on that team maybe starting to get their focus on what happens on Monday night and Tuesday and all the All-Star game festivities. I love the Phillies against the Tigers later on. I do.
1: I like the under, and we almost got Skubal versus Wheeler and Mizorowski versus Skeens. I know Skeens hasn't been himself recently, but how good were those pitching matchups have been? But let me, I have to double check.
0: They scratched Mizorowski, though. You saw that, right?
1: Yeah, I know. That's why we were supposed to get that, which is unfortunate. I thought, though, I know Wheeler was originally left off the team. I thought he got like a late invite as a replacement, but then declined it and said, you know what, I already made vacation plans. I'm not coming. Was that the case or no? I know he was snubbed originally, but I thought they tried to add him.

0: late, and then he declined the invitation.
1: But I think he was probably ticked off. He said, you didn't name me to begin with. He said, the hell with you guys. I'm going on vacation.
0: Probably.
1: Despite the fact that the All-Star game is in Philadelphia, he said, you know what? You didn't pick me the first time. I had numbers that were justifiable of being there.
0: Sure.
1: The beach, the lake, wherever, sounds nicer than being at media day on Monday and then hanging at the ballpark on Tuesday. So I've been there, done that. So terrible job.
0: He did miss quite a bit of time, though.
1: Yeah, he's still been amazing, though. I mean, look at that roster. How is he not going to the All-Star game? We got a lot more coming your way. We'll try to find you some edges, some advantages, some winners. There's a lot more to get to on this Sunday card in Major League Baseball. And how do you evaluate betting the Summer League in the NBA? All that and more. It's Will Hill and John Jastrzemski. VSiN Weekend Morning Line.
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8: Hot. Elite, elite defense, and they do lose some talent. They're replacing some pieces from that defense, but I think based on what they have coming back and who they brought in, these guys are going to be nasty once again. When you look at the offense, though, I mean, Mateer is back. He's fully healthy, and I think that they will be more explosive. The backfield is loaded with Torrey Blaylock and Xavier Robinson coming back. The receiver group looks good. I think if the O-line can stay healthy, we're going to see Oklahoma convert third down better. They're going to sustain drives more consistently. We'll score more points. I look at the schedule. It is nasty. You get Michigan on the road early. You got to go to Georgia. You go to Florida, Texas on the neutral, Ole Miss and A&M late. But I like over the win total of 7.5. I'm high on Oklahoma. I think if things break right, they could challenge in the SEC and be one of those teams that find to make the playoff.
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1: Welcome back. It is a loaded Sunday VSiN Weekend Morning Line. It is John Jastrzemski, Will Hill, rocking and rolling with you on this fine Sunday, right before the first half of the Major League season comes to a close. Will, we will get to Derby picks and Derby plays a little bit later on. Is that an event in general you like betting? Because I have to admit, dude, I love it. Like, I know there's not a lot of quote-unquote skill involved in quote-unquote handicapping it, and it's a little bit of dumb luck. But, like, come on, man. Getting, like, plus 500, 600, when they were doing matchups, and you can go on these sites like DraftKings, I'm sure we'll have this, guys to make the semifinals, guys to make the finals. It's a great betting event for like a random Monday in July. Like, I'm a huge, huge fan of betting the Home Run Derby.
2: I have bet it. Yeah, I've bet it every year, probably for, I don't know, 15 plus straight years. It's not my favorite thing, but look, there's not much else that's on a Monday when you're at the All-Star break. So just to have a little action, it's fun. Last year, I think it was Caminero versus Rooker, exact matchup in the final, or Caminero to beat Rooker in the final, something like that, 100-1. And that was almost the final. Rooker lost by like a literal quarter inch to Cal Raleigh on some tiebreaker on longest home run that we never really saw. They said, hey, we measured it. Cal Raleigh advances. Rooker didn't. One of the all-time bad beats. But I'll be back tomorrow. I'll be back for more pain. That was almost a monster, monster hit. I was on the air for it. It was absolutely brutal. But I'll be back. I really like betting the All-Star game. I've always liked betting the All-Star game under, because the old saying, good pitching beats good hitting. And you get these pitchers where the hitters haven't seen the National League guys very much. You know, if you're in the American League, you're not seeing Mizorowski and Skeens. And these guys that are starters are used to throwing 90, 100 pitches, and they come in for 15, 20, and they can just let it loose, and they're very hard to hit. You think of the famous, Pedro Martinez striking out 5 of those 6, all-time legends. It's very hard to hit the pitching. So I usually play the under. And I really like, this is a fun one, and the markets aren't up yet, All-Star Game MVP, because the starters are all the shorter shots, but you get some monster numbers on the guys that come off the bench.
1: Who come into the game like after the fifth inning and beyond, and they play more baseball. Great point, dude.
2: Those are the guys that get the big hits. Durant a couple years ago was like 70-80-1. He hits a home run in the fifth or sixth inning when it's a tie game. He wins the award. I had Alonzo, another bad beat last year. I had Alonzo 50-1. He came in the game, hit a home run.
1: He was going to win it. Swing off. Oh, my goodness.
2: Yes. Yeah. Yes. But I love these markets. It's fun. It's a fun couple of days of betting, so I'll be into it.
1: You're going to have to share for me at least one or two of those deep dives for All-Star Game MVP. Like, I'm very much looking forward to that. So maybe when we do this a little bit later on the show, we can take a lot of those markets are not up yet, correct? Only Derby market, I think.
2: Yeah, I think they're waiting. I remember Sunday last year, they started popping up. So I would imagine they're just waiting. We have the rosters finalized. Like, I know there's been dropouts like there always are, and there's been replacements, but I think they're just waiting for the finalization. Like, is Mizorowski going to be in the game? I wouldn't think he is after being scratched today, but I think they're just waiting for those kind of things. That being said, as much as I love the All-Star game, I love seeing all of the best players. They're all in their uniforms. It's a real competition. It's the only All-Star game where they all try. It's going to lose a little juice this year, JJ. No Ohtani, no Judge, no Mizorowski. I would think Skeens pitching today is not going to pitch Tuesday. I mean, that might be the four biggest stars in baseball all out of the mix. So I always love it, but it does take a little bit of a hit this year if you're missing all those guys.
1: So that's totally fair, but that's why, to me, the Derby has become a bigger event than the game. It just has, just with the evolution of our society and of the baseball culture. And what's cool about the Derby to me, Will, like, the game is not the same showcase it once was because we get to watch all of these guys all the time. Like, there was a time, like, before you and I were born where, like, this was the first time you're watching a National League player if you're an American League fan, or vice versa. Like, we don't have that in 2026.
2: Even when I was a kid, yeah. Even when I was a kid. I remember, like, wow, I get to see Ken Griffey Jr. Like, well, when I was a kid, I'm a little older than you, but not much. All right, you had your local team. You had, like, the ESPN game on Sunday night, but it's not like, had the DirecTV MLB package. You didn't see Ken Griffey Jr. You saw him on SportsCenter, though. See him play live was special.
1: Yeah, no, I get that. Yeah. I get that. Yeah. The Derby, though, is the show.

0: case. That's to me where these guys can go and break out and become stars. Alonso did a couple years ago. Judge did a couple years ago. We even saw with Julio Rodriguez, and he kind of broke out after that big performance in Seattle when they hosted the All-Star game. Like, that to me is the cool opportunity about what's in front of whoever wins it on Monday. Like, if it's a guy like Murakami, he kind of comes onto the scene. Or Jordan Walker, who, by the way, is one of the best young hitters in baseball that nobody talks about. Like, that to me is the cool thing. Or a guy like Ben Rice. You're bet for MVP in the American League. Like, you're highlighting and showcasing the New York Yankee brand, and you're the guy representing the New York Yankee brand. Like, I think for all of these players, it's such a great showcase. It really is.
1: I will almost guarantee you I will have something on Ben Rice Home Run Derby and Ben Rice All-Star Game MVP just as a little bit of a flyer. And I'm sure you can get Rice at a long number coming off the bench. I know he's a Yankee, so that drives up the number a little bit, but I'll be fascinated again to see when these numbers come up. My complaint about the Derby, though, couple things. It's a little repetitive. It's a little too long. I'm glad they're going back to the outs. I thought the clock was too much.
0: Yeah, they changed the format. Throw one pitch.
1: It was too chaotic last year or the last few years when you went back to the clock. And the first time they did it, it was fun. You know, you're beating the clock. It was a different element to it. But it just became too chaotic where you're hitting a ball and before it lands, before we can see, let's see how far the ball went. You're seeing another pitch come in, and it was just too much at once. You didn't even know if the first ball had landed yet, if it was a home run. From a viewer standpoint, I thought it was too chaotic. I'm glad they're going back to the outs. That being said, it does go a little too long. We're talking about going on like the third hour of this. It gets a little tedious, but I'm with you. It'd be fun to watch tomorrow.
0: Any interest going back to the games for Sunday? You mentioned Ben Rice. It's been red hot. He had a big game in Tampa a couple of days ago. The Yankees, after losing two of the first three, I thought that Thursday win for them against Tampa was their biggest win of the year. They now have won the first two against the Nationals. You like the Yankees to complete the sweep because it does seem a little ratty and a little fishy. A little low here taking the Yankees. Very small price, Will Hill.
1: I do like the Yankees as long as you can keep the game close against that Nationals bullpen, you know you're probably going to get some fireworks at the end. That Nationals bullpen is so bad. If they just had an average bullpen, they would be maybe a playoff team, maybe an NL East leader. The rest of the team is good. You know, the starting pitching is not great, but the lineup is really good. They score a bunch of runs. They hit a bunch of homers. That bullpen is horrendous, and they cost them the game Friday night. Beater, the ex-Yankee, came in and got absolutely mauled on Saturday. If it's 1-1, if you're down a run after five innings, if the Yankees just keep the game close, it's such a monster advantage. Late in the game, the Nationals have such a hard time getting the last 9-12 outs of a game that I think the Yankees here at about an even money price or a coin flip either way, -110 either way, I think they're a good bet. I just think the Nationals bullpen is so bad, and they're going to really struggle finishing the game.
0: Okay. Want to pick your brain on this because the Rangers and the Astros are matching up here on this Sunday. If I had to tell you right now, you had to go and bet one of those teams to go and win a division. Astros playing better as of late. Rangers playing better as of late. Rangers a game over 500, Astros couple under. Just for food for thought, they have the prices up on all of these sites. Not only did they just go and win the American League, but you can get like the seeding too. Rangers 9-1, Astros 18-1 to win the American League. So it seems like the books like Texas a little bit more. You agree?
1: I do. I like Texas a little bit more, too. I like the pitching. I like DeGrom and Eovaldi and throwing Gore if they could ever. And they're never healthy. If you could ever just get Seager and Wyatt Langford on the field at the same time, that's a productive lineup possibly. It's just those guys are always hurt. But the best, I would put it this way, the best version of Texas is very dangerous and very scary.
0: They're a dangerous team. But their offense is much like the Red Sox offense. It's different.
1: Yeah.
0: Because they have a little bit more age on their team. When they have their guys hurt. Back, they have a little bit more power. Yeah, like you have no idea if you're going to get Seager and Langford back at any point this year. And let's be honest about something. When Seager has played well, he's been awful. I mean, he's got sub 200 batting average this year, for goodness sakes. Been awful. So.
1: Yep. Still a dangerous player. I expect him to hit when he's healthy, but he's always hurt. Always hurt.
0: I think at the end of the day, Seattle is, despite the fact that they are one of the biggest disappointments in baseball, two games under 500, and they are. Like, they are a team that had high hopes going to game 7 of the ALCS last year, basically bringing back the entire roster. to be two under is

0: is a bitter disappointment. My bet is, and even money, they right the ship. They find a way. Just talent prevails. Minus 110, Will Ho. I think they win the American League West.
1: I think you're probably right. I think the pitching probably, just having a quality starter every fifth day is enough to get them by the rest of the competition, which is pretty weak. So I would agree Seattle wins, but something about Seattle, I just don't trust, and I think there's a little hangover from last year, that awful, awful ALCS loss to Toronto.
0: Speaking of hangover, my goodness, have you seen Cal Riley this year? You want to talk about almost an MVP runner-up hangover. He's got a sub-6 OPS. Didn't have on my bingo card at the beginning of the year. Cal Riley, runner-up to the MVP with a 600 and below OPS. Crazy, crazy talk. When we come back, Summer League in Vegas. Best way to approach it. What stands out? Come right back.
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1: 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It is John Jastrzemski and Will Hill. A very busy Sunday, VSiN Weekend Morning Line, rocking and rolling. Will, I used to go to Vegas for NBA Summer League quite a bit. It's hot, it's steamy, but it really is a cool opportunity for those who have never taken advantage. And I know we have a lot of people here on the VSiN team who are out in the desert, so they're maybe, you know, kind of perusing through. It turns into, Will, like a little NBA convention. Like you're walking around the strip, like I'm playing blackjack with NBA coaches, or you see players on the craps tables and they're hanging out. You know, the guys who are more established, they're looking at it as like a vacation. They're hanging out. They're in Vegas. There are definitely worse places to be. But like for a basketball purist, you get to see, maybe it's for a game, maybe it's for two games before these teams say, hey, we've seen enough. We don't need any more Peterson. We don't need any more Acuff. We don't want any injuries. We got exactly what we need to see throughout this summer league. But like a showcase for them to be like, hey, this is what you might get come season. So I like it. I think it's cool. At the same time, though, I do remember overreacting to Kevin Knox having a great summer league and thinking, oh, wow, yes, maybe the Knicks got themselves a sharpshooter. Yes. So you do want to tread lightly,
2: right?
1: But 2019, when they passed up a whole lot of good players and ended up with Kevin Knox on their team. I think it's fair to say it worked out of 5, 6, 7 years later for the New York Knicks with that 2019 draft anyway. But do you find yourself in a position where you're making judgments based upon what you see in these games, or no, not at all?
2: No, not at all. I mean, it's fun to have on when you're at the gym or out to eat, and it's on. You just kind of, it's basketball. You can watch it, you can bet it. But other than that, I mean, from a betting standpoint, taking the dog, I think when these teams are 6, 7 point underdogs in some of these games, it's like, who the hell knows? Well, why would anybody be favored? These are pickup games. These are glorified pickup games with a scoreboard and uniforms and a clock. So taking the points, taking the underdog on the money line has always been my philosophy. And that would be the only way I would play. I did see this yesterday, too. The Spurs, JJ, got a little revenge on the Knicks. I saw the Spurs with a big lead over the Knicks.
1: Oh, yeah, they won by 21 in the summer league. Go get it. Yes. I hope they enjoyed the revenge. Please, go smoke victory cigars after. By all means, enjoy it.
2: Yes. Did you see this, too? Did you see there's a kid? I got to find his name. There's a kid on the Nets that's 1-for-28 from the field. He's 1-for-28. I mean, you never know what's real today, but I did see this on Twitter. There's a kid on the Nets. I'll find his name, that is 1-for-28 from the floor so far in summer league. It's hard to believe.
1: Wow. That's something. So you like the idea of betting dogs in these summer league games?
2: Yeah.
1: To me, it's been, and I'm sure that there's some folks out there that have a system, have a model. I mean, everybody I feel like in this industry now is trying to put together a model. I don't. My model is what my eyes tell me. I wish I could tell you how to model for NBA Summer League, Will Hill. I'm not smart enough to do that. You know, maybe when I get the Ivy League education in a couple of years, when I go back to school, I could come back to VSiN and report back on my NBA Summer League model, but I do not have one.
2: I think a lot of people that do it, they get information like late. It's similar to NFL preseason where, all right, this team's going to play their guys. And you've got different, you know, levels of, all right, you've got your first round picks. You got your guys with some NBA experience. So there are, it's not like all these players are created equally. And sometimes teams play their better lineups and other teams play their B or C lineups. And that's where you get, you know, some people basing their information. By the way, the kid, Drake Powell of the Nets so far in the summer league, 11 points, 1-for-20.
1: Poor Drake Powell. Does he want to come and play in the pickup games in New York City?
2: 0-for-14 from three. So a rough start for Drake Powell. Do you think you're a good athlete? I know your foot's bruised up right now. If we threw you on the floor in the summer league, could you go 1-for-28?
1: No,

0: No. I don't think so. I'm not sure I could. I don't know if we get our shot off. That would be a thing.
1: That, And this is not even up against all NBA players. This is up a bunch of guys who are going to be playing in the G League, guys who are going to be playing in Europe. No. Well, no. Like, I think the better conversation would be if I got 28 at-bats against somebody throwing, not even Skeens, Mizorowski, Schlittler, like, let's not get stupid. I'm talking like you're run-of-the-mill average major league pitcher. Would I make contact? Forget about getting a hit. Would I make contact with 28
0: at-bats? Like a foul ball counts?
1: Yeah. Yeah. Probably. I'm not sold that I would.
0: Probably.
1: And you think so? I don't, dude.
0: Contact, tip one, just time a fastball.
1: I don't think that next level, though, Will, is just, it's different beast, dude. It's a different beast. And that's why we're here behind mics. And that's why those guys get to go and play in these games. And the best of the best get to go and advance beyond that. Out of this draft class, though, Gabonsa, Boozer, good momentum for this summer league for Peterson.
0: Yes.
1: Acuff, who I absolutely love, and I think he's going to be a tremendous pro. We've been over as a point defense. Yeah. Who would be the guy right now you plant the flag and say, hey, he's going to be the best player in this draft class?
0: I think Caleb Wilson's going to be awesome. I don't know if he's going to be best. I'll go Caleb Wilson. I want the Bulls to be good for the first time in a while. I think, you know, he's got the right mindset. I think the Bulls absolutely lucked out. Just having the fourth pick and said, you know what, we don't have to think. We can just turn our brains off. 1, 2, and 3 go however they go, and we'll just take whoever's left over. Caleb Wilson being left over, I think he's going to work out well for them. I think he's going to be really good now. They need a lot around him. And the East now, suddenly JJ is very good, very deep, very competitive. But I like Caleb Wilson, and it's going to get confusing too with Caleb Wilson in Chicago and Caleb Williams in Chicago. You're going to always have to like double check yourself to make sure you're saying the right name. But Caleb Wilson to me is going to be the real deal.
1: It's the Chicago of Caleb's.
0: Yeah.
1: And I know I set some Bear fans off, by the way, Will Hill. I was discussing how I cannot wait to fade them in the 2026 season. And I just had a couple of folks in Chicago find their way into the tweets. They found their way into the DMs. And I want to get back in their good graces. I'm right there with you on this. I think Caleb Wilson and I think Mr. Acuff are going to be the two guys that are the big stars of this NBA draft. I think Boozer will be a workmanlike player. I think Boozer is going to be – I think Boozer is the safest bet on the board to go and have like a 12 to 14-year NBA career. Like there's going to be nothing wrong about his career. Like he's going to be super solid, super professional. You're going to look up in a decade and say, hey, you got exactly what you bargained for, even if he goes and plays on a couple of different teams. I'm not a Peterson guy. There's a chance he's the best player in the draft because he's super talented. I don't like his makeup. It scares the living daylights out of me. So I would not plant my flag there. And Gabonsa is interesting because I don't love the situation he's going into. And I do think that there's some untapped potential from a guy like Wilson where people are like, oh, we didn't see him in the NCAA tournament. Oh, he got hurt at the end of the year. And then when you watch him maybe in Chicago to start off this season, it's going to be like an awakening. Oh my goodness, I can't believe this guy's that good. So we're in agreement on Caleb Wilson.
0: Yeah.
1: We love him, dude.
0: I love him. I'm looking up his odds right now, rookie of the year. I haven't bet any rookie of the year, and I thought all the numbers were kind of short, but how about in the last couple minutes before we do other stuff here, how bad did the NBA look here with this Kawhi stuff? How is it a year and a half now and you haven't figured this out? What is there to figure out? What a disaster to have this trade now maybe rescinded, and well, we got to finish the investigation. What is there to finish? We all know he did something wrong. Figure it out. I can't believe how poorly the NBA handled this.
1: Well, and to your point, like the Torrey story comes out. He plays all of last season and it's kind of looming. It's kind of hovering. The Raptors don't care because it's a trade that's beneficial to them. They're like, yeah, great. We'd rather have Kawhi Leonard on our team. It gives us a better chance to win. I mean, what kind of penalty are we looking at for Kawhi Leonard? I still think at the end of the day here, Will, this probably gets home. Don't you think?
0: I think the trade probably gets home. It's got to be multiple first round picks. It's got to be one reason for punishment. It's not just what you did wrong. It's to prevent it's a deterrent to prevent other teams from doing it. Otherwise, you know what? If you lose a first round pick, if you lose like a second round pick, what's stopping other teams from saying, you know what? Let's just cheat. Let's just circumvent the cap. Worst case scenario, we get caught. We forfeit a pick. It's a free roll. It's not worth it. You got to really come down hard and make other teams afraid to do it.

0: like the Joe Smith thing years ago where the Timberwolves lost four picks for tampering or whatever it was. I think you got to really come down hard to prevent other teams from just saying, hey, why don't we do this?
1: Hey, glad it's not my team's problem. And that's something that the folks up in Toronto are going to have to figure out before the happy homecoming of Kawhi Leonard comes home to roost. We got a lot more coming your way. 1 hour down, two busy hours left to play. This guy's been with us every step along the way throughout this World Cup. Joe Malfa, ESPN, NWSL, doing all the games, the MLS games. He'll hopefully have some winners for the semifinals. It's JJ, Will Hill, VSiN Weekend Morning Line. Hour two is up next.
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13: What's going to happen with LeBron James? 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
14: 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Brian Windhorst says that the Sixers are in this. 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
2: Hour number two, VSiN Weekend Morning Line. John Jastrzemski, Will Hill, spending a Sunday with you. We've gotten you through the next 2 hours, and this guy has been our World Cup liaison in many ways. Check him out doing ESPN. He's doing the MLS games, the NWSL, and he's given us a whole lot of winners. Joe Malfa, it is the second to last swan song for this World Cup in 2026. A pleasure to have you on once again. How did the Saturday quarterfinals treat you?
3: A lot of fun. I think if you get a couple of games that go to extra time at this stage of the World Cup, you're going to have a good time with it, and it never disappoints. This whole tournament has not disappointed. The only disappointing thing, like you said, is we're coming to the end of this one, and we only got four games left. So, and if, for people who don't care about the third place game, which is actually a lot of people, you only got three games of consequence left. So it's going to be sad when it's done.
2: Okay, Joe, I want to start here. Saturday, who did you get the sense was in more trouble? Obviously, England was a big favorite. Argentina was a big favorite. As you're watching both of those matches, now, full disclosure, didn't get on board. I wish I did with Argentina. Missed an opportunity there. Did bet England when they were down 1-0 against Norway. Got a better number there. Ended up cashing the ticket. But as you were watching those matches unfold, were you sitting saying to yourself, who was more ripe for the picking yesterday? Was it England against Norway? Was it Argentina against a very plucky and feisty Swiss team?
3: It was England. There was never a point in that Argentina game where it felt like they were going to lose. The red card helped, and sure, people were complaining. The fun thing to do right now is complain about the referees in Argentina. If we want to get diving out of the game, which people do, that was the correct call, and that was that. But even before then, at 11-on-11, even though Switzerland got the tying goal, it never really felt like Argentina was in trouble. They always have that higher gear, and always in the big moments, there's just something special about them. England was vulnerable, and you could see at times in that game, it felt like the legs were catching up to them a little bit, the humidity in Miami coming off the grueling game at Azteca against Mexico. So you're also going up against a Norway team that is much better than Switzerland. That play in the first half when Sørloth did not pass the ball to Erling Haaland, it could have been 2-0 right there. You have a cyborg running down the middle of the field and you don't pass him the ball. So there were moments there for Norway, and it felt like they could have done it. But that's why the first time I was on with you guys at the beginning of the tournament, the biggest thing I said was don't get cute with dark horses with upsets, because the cream always rises to the top in this tournament. That's why only 8 countries have ever won it and only 11 countries have ever made the final, period. Those moments define games. Norway wasn't good in those moments. England took their chances in those moments. Same thing with Argentina in this game. Argentina against Egypt, the cream always rises to the top, and it did again yesterday, even though they were both pushed to the limit.
4: All right, speaking of the cream, France versus Spain, Tuesday, 3:00 Eastern, in Dallas. To advance, France is -155, Spain is +125. Three-way line, France +135, Spain +220. The draw +220. We saw the draws make a little bit of a comeback on Saturday. Any of that you like?
3: I'm looking at France in 90. They're just so much better than everybody else. Like, we're having conversations about them being the best World Cup team of all time. They've got to obviously solidify that with the trophy lift, but they are that good. And Spain is, I was chatting with PJ, a producer, about this the other day, just going back and forth via text. Spain is the only team that I think can eliminate France stylistically. They could almost play them similar to how Paraguay played them, where it was that penalty late on in that game that France won it 1-0, except Spain actually has the skill to go on and pluck a goal to win it or take it in the shootout. So Spain is the worst matchup for France, but don't take that as me saying Spain is getting by France. Spain is the team with the best possibility of beating France or advancing past France, but I still don't think that this team is capable of being beaten. So I look at France in 90. If you want something that's going to have a better number, look at Spain to win in penalties specifically. That's going to probably usually, I haven't looked at that yet. It's probably going to be somewhere around +400, +450 usually is where that number kind of lies. That is the only way I think France is being knocked out in this tournament, beaten now or in the final, is losing in penalties.
2: Okay, Joe. Set the scene, paint the picture. How do the Spaniards go and beat the French on Tuesday?
3: It's a lot of possession. That's really it. Like, we've seen in this tournament, Spain has been able to really take the air out of games, keep the ball, keep it slow. France is just a complete different animal when they get out and run in transition,

0: winner, the second odds-on favorite to win this tournament. But that is how special France is.
1: All right, the other one, England minus 135 to advance, Argentina plus 110. Who do you like in that one?
0: You're giving me Argentina and Messi with plus money. I'm taking it. This is, for me, the parallel I draw for viewers out there, and again, crossing sports and trying to widen the tent here. This feels like the AFC Championship game and Super Bowl combination of 2 years ago. The Chiefs just kept finding a way, bet against them at your own peril, and then they got to the Super Bowl and got demolished by the Eagles. I feel that way with Argentina. They are putting everything on the line to get Messi to one more final. It feels like they're going to do whatever it takes to get him to one more final, but then matchup-wise, disaster is waiting for them against France, just the way that matchup goes. And on the flip side, you know, styles make fights. I don't think England matches up well with Argentina stylistically and the way Argentina could play. Both these teams have really struggled to get here and empty the tank to get here. But now that they're head-to-head, I just think Argentina has that little extra. You saw them dancing after the game, singing their songs about this being Messi's last World Cup and the way they fight for him. There was a comment from a player after the game saying, we'll sacrifice whatever it takes. We'll die on the field if we have to. And you juxtapose that with England after the game, Thomas Tuchel calling out his players and Jude Bellingham, the heartbeat of the team, responding in kind and calling out his manager. So you got one team that's fully together right now and one team that are there fractures that are coming out from the media. And again, both these teams have expended a lot of energy to get to this point and are going to be running on fumes. Argentina has that little extra gear. Not talking about the 90, but if you're giving me plus to advance, you're giving me Argentina in extra time, you're giving me Argentina in penalties where they're historically good and England is historically bad, I'm taking Argentina with the plus money to advance.
2: Fair enough. Okay. I know you're going to like the winner of Spain-France to win this thing on Sunday no matter what.
0: Not necessarily. However, we could get there.
2: Okay. Yeah. I want to paint this picture then. Who would be more alive getting to a championship? Is it Argentina or England?
0: Ooh, I would say Argentina, because if it's to your point, if it's Argentina Spain matchup wise, I'm going Argentina. So if it's Argentina France, I everything is going on France to win that game in 90 minutes. I think France demolishes them stylistically, speed, everything is in France's favor. If it's Argentina Spain, I think Argentina wins the World Cup. So Tuesday is really going to set the stage for the final. Flip side of that, if it's Spain England, I like Spain stylistically against England. So there's all these different little possible combinations that all could yield a different winner, except there's no combination that I think yields England as the winner. If it's France-Argentina, I got France running away. If it's Spain-Argentina, I got Argentina. If it's Spain-England, I've got Spain. So every single possible matchup has something a little different. The only one that I don't see in any combination is England.
1: All right, who's in the final and who wins?
0: I'm going to repeat. I'm going France-Argentina. It's felt for a while now like that is the way things are heading. And to that point that I've been making, France is too good, man. The way they play, the way they get out in the attack, essentially, if you watch the Argentina-Egypt game and you watch the Argentina-Cabo Verde game, Argentina really struggles defensively in transition, getting back, and when the game gets stretched. That's all France does in the attack. And they've got three of the seven best attackers in the world, four of the 10 best attackers in the world that are leading that charge right now. As soon as that game starts getting stretched, I genuinely think France could put two or three or four on Argentina if things get really out of hand. It feels like getting to the final will be massive for Argentina and for Messi, but once they get there, I keep coming back to that Chiefs-Eagles game. It just feels like a complete matchup nightmare, and France just stomping them in 90 minutes, which I don't want to see. I've been down here in Miami, got to call some Messi games on the radio. He's been my idol growing up. Like, that's my guy. And the Messi-Ronaldo debate, all the other debates, I don't want to see that happen, but there's just this French team is special. I cannot stress that point enough, how special this French team is.
2: All right, Joe, final one for me. U.S., we have not had a conversation since their elimination against Belgium. Everybody was stoked for the matchup, wanted to see that United States-Spain potential. We never get it. Does the demolition of Team USA by Belgium take away anything that we saw from what the United States brought to the table in this World Cup? Glass half full, glass half empty, now that the dust has settled over the last few days.
0: Yeah, in the immediate aftermath, it seemed like that was going to be the case, that it was going to take away because, look, that's what we do here. There's hot takes, there's diagnosing what just happened. And that's a good thing. Like 20 years ago, people wouldn't have cared. They wouldn't have batted an eye. They would have moved on to the next thing. The fact that there has been so many discussions, it shows again the progress and how much more people care about it. Now that the dust is settling, though, I

0: think it's looked at fondly. The style that we played in the group stage, winning a knockout game against Bosnia, we looked like we belonged more so. And look, it's hard to win, man. Netherlands out in the round of 32, Germany out in the round of 32, Brazil out in the round of 16. This isn't easy. Like, we're talking about a World Cup here. As much as it would have been nice to go on further, it's not easy. We'll look back on this fondly as I think the table setter for the generation that's to come. The word golden generation gets used. I think as time progresses, we will look back at this more as a foundational generation that set the table, because there's so much more talent in the pipeline and better days ahead.
1: Joe, you're the best, man. Appreciate the perspective. We will see you next week for the
0: bittersweet
1: finale.
0: It's going
1: to
0: be.
1: Whoever it might be. Buckle up. I look forward to it. You're going to have plays. You're going to have winners. We'll go from there. Joe Moffa, check him out. All things soccer, calling the games, giving us insight. Enjoy your day. We'll talk, all right?
0: Thanks, guys. Bittersweet next week.
2: Thanks, Joe.
1: You're not kidding. When we come back, Will Hill, Home Run Derby in Philadelphia is on Monday. Your boy will be in the building hobbling around like a dope. Who's his money going to be on? I'll have to wait and see. It's John Jastrzemski, Will Hill, Visa Weekend Morning Line. Coming right back.
3: 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One of the world's most watched live YouTube channels is drawing scrutiny from regulators after heavily promoting betting to young people during World Cup broadcasts. Brazil's Kazay TV on-air crew has delivered a running commentary on odds and wagers, igniting a controversy. Brazil's government will issue new rules for online betting platforms, including a warning that says finance ministry warns gambling makes you lose money and can cause addiction. As the World Cup continues in the United States, Nike and Adidas are spending millions of dollars in a fight over the future of soccer in America. The two biggest sportswear companies see the tournament being played across 11 cities as their biggest opportunity in three decades to put the sports profile in overdrive and sell more soccer merchandise. With a Bloomberg Business of Sports report, I'm Michael Barr.
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0: 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Will Hill, John Jastrzemski, VSiN Weekend Morning Line. I love that I got into some hot water this week, Will, with some folks in Chicago, because I'm not buying the Bears in 2026. I'm not. They won way too many close games last year. I know Ben Johnson's an outstanding head coach, and I know the argument to be made is, hey, Caleb Williams has barely scratched the surface for what he can be as an NFL quarterback, but I see a loaded division. I see a little bit of a team that, hey, close game luck, not going to have the same close game luck that they had a year ago. Buddy boy, I will be betting the Bears to miss the playoffs at even money, and I'll be betting the Bears under 9.5 wins. Sorry.
1: Yeah, and the Bears and the Patriots are going to be the two teams that people are going to be looking to fade here for the same reason. The schedule in the Patriots' case, the close wins in the Bears' case, the two teams that kind of came out of nowhere last year to have big-time seasons. And it's funny, the Bears, with all of their close luck, their season started. Remember that Monday night? Was it a doubleheader? I don't remember if it was a doubleheader or not. I think it was just the solo game against Minnesota.
0: Yes, it was against Minnesota. No. Led. Or whatever, it was a Monday night game. They were awful.
1: And they had a big lead late, and Minnesota did nothing all game, and then McCarthy stole the game, and Minnesota was able to win it, and McCarthy actually looked pretty good, and that was not reflective of the rest of the season. I think Chicago actually started 0-2 and got destroyed by Detroit the second week. So like you said, I thought they got better as throughout the year like went on. I think Johnson, you know, as you mentioned, is a tremendous, tremendous coach, but you know, 10 wins in the NFL is a lot, and there's just a lot of firepower in that division. Green Bay is always solid. Pass rush issues with no Parsons. You can poke holes in all these teams. Minnesota, who's playing quarterback. Detroit, have they missed their window? But there's no layups. When you have a team that you expect to win 10 games, you either want a big-time quarterback like an Allen or a Mahomes, or you want some layups. You want to play Arizona twice, or you want to play the Jets or the Dolphins, no offense, twice. There's no layups in that division.
0: No layups. And here's the million-dollar question. Is Caleb Williams going to take last year's postseason, where he had the magical comeback against Green Bay, where he had an unbelievable throw in the fourth quarter that they'll be talking about in Chicago forever against the Los Angeles Rams, and is he going to use that as a building block for where he's ascending? Or are we going to look at the inconsistencies and say, you know, Caleb Williams is an up-and-down player. You're going to get the good. You're going to get the bad. You're going to get the ugly. The division odds that are super stacked within the NFC North, the team that I would be most willing to bet right now, gut feel, Green Bay Packers at +215. Because I just like their infrastructure. I like their pedigree. They're consistent. They're super well coached. I know there's some changes as far as losing Halfley as a defensive coordinator. You don't have the same reliability with a backup, losing Malik Willis going to the Dolphins as well. But I'm a Jordan Love fan. I think he can play. He's just got to stay on the field. They can run the football. They know how to develop wide receivers, and they were ravaged with injuries last year. Absolutely ravaged defensively, Will. Are they going to have that same injury luck again? I think the Packers +215 to win the division is the bet I'm going to make.
1: When do you get Parsons back, though? That would be the question. Detroit's got the fourth place schedule. There's certainly enthusiasm for them. That's the reason they're the short shot. I'd probably be a homer and take a shot. I think Minnesota, as long as you can somehow get a D-minus quarterback play.
0: No. You don't have to apologize for that. Either. It's not crazy.
1: First of all,
0: you're getting, what, plus five and change to win the division? I mean, that alone it's a team that had a winning record a year ago, and a team 2 years ago was playing Detroit for the number one seat. And the roster, other than quarterback, I mean, Will, let's be honest, it's basically the same roster.
1: Good coaching staff with Flores. I think O'Connell's a little overrated. He gets a lot of credit for a guy who's been there, 5 years now, never won a playoff game. And his teams have thrown up on themselves in big spots. That Lions game, as you mentioned, for the one seed, terrible performance. The next week against the Rams, they were just run off the field. Remember, they lost to the Giants in the playoffs. Daniel Jones, in their own building, they got destroyed by Daniel Jones. So I'm not a huge O'Connell fan, but I think he's a solid coach. I think Flores is tremendous, and that's a good roster. They should be very good defensively. They've got playmakers. I think Murray, as long as he can stay healthy and be okay. I mean, look at it this way. They went over 500 last year with maybe the worst quarterback play outside of the Jets, maybe the worst quarterback play in the sport. Their quarterbacks were horrible. They had no quarterback last year, and they were still able to go over 500. As long as you can get okay quarterback play, league average quarterback play, I think there's some wins on the table there for Minnesota.
0: Yeah, I just think dealing with the Kyler Murray experience is not fun. I totally get your point that he's going to a quarterback-friendly system. He's going to play on a better roster. I just think, Will, you will have, at the beginning of the year, a tolerable version of Kyler Murray. And by the end of the year, I'm curious to see how you feel. Like, when he's playing cold weather games in, like, I don't know, Green Bay, or he's playing a cold weather game in Chicago, and he looks disinterested. Like, you got to know you're getting the full compliment of the guy. Like, I don't think Minnesota is going to look back on a year and say, wow, Kyler Murray got me to the top of the mountain. I just can't see that as a quarterback. I don't think he has it within him. I don't.
1: Your opinion, that opinion is probably the correct one. It's probably the favorite. I mean, Kyler Murray holding up the trophy seems unlikely, but you know what? A couple years ago, we would have said Sam Darnold holding up a trophy, you know, winning a Super Bowl. That's not happening. Fair. So you never know, but I tend to agree with you.
0: It's going to be juicy, man. NFC North, to me, is one of the most competitive divisions that the NFL has to offer this year, without question. I promise we are going to get to some Derby stuff a little bit. We're going to have Jensen Lewis in a little bit. But just like wetting the beak now and thinking about some of these divisions, it excites me. And I must say, too, I did my three in my head. Three teams I'm buying, three teams I'm selling for 2026. Very, very early. Like, obviously reserve the right to change my mind. I haven't made all my futures bets yet. I haven't, like, by the time I hit Labor Day, will I have my little doc on my phone? I pick all the divisions, 1, 2, 3, and 4. I have all the win totals. I have all the futures. And it's like, okay, this is it. Let's try to get as many home as we can. I know I'm selling the Patriots. I know I'm selling the Bears. I'm also selling the Steelers. That's the third team I put in that mix, because I think it's lunacy, the idea of trying to run it back one more year with Aaron Rodgers and now bringing in Mike McCarthy. Like, that narrative of, oh, Pittsburgh, every year it's a winning year. Every year they find a way. Well, Tomlin is gone now. So I it's not Mike McCarthy's fault. I don't even want to make this an anti-Mike McCarthy take. I just get the sense there's like a bottom falling out sooner rather than later coming for the Steelers, and I think it happens to be this year. Ravens, they're not as good as them. Bengals, they're not as good as them. AFC, tough. A lot of competitive teams. I'm out on the Steelers in 26. And the three teams I'm buying, buddy boy, Bengals. Can't believe I'm doing it, but I am. They're better on defense. Burrow, a lot of points. Easy schedule. I think they're back in the postseason. The other one I'm buying, bro, Tennessee Titans. Catch the fever, Wilhelm. I know it's Bobby Sala. Catch the fever in the Tennessee Titans. I'm buying them, baby.
1: I agree. That's a division where you can make a run. Texans have a good defense. Jags had a nice season last year, but that's not a division where anybody terrifies you. And we've seen teams in that division, you know, go from worst to first and make runs. So I think with Dable as the offensive coordinator, Sala with a second chance will probably be better second time around. We always use the term retreads, which, look, I mean, that's what they are, but you know, everyone has had a job, and this, the first time you get it, it's not the best you're going to be. I think there's something to be
0: especially
1: said for getting a job.
0: Jets, right? Like, in one of the worst situations humanly possible to be an NFL head coach. The other one, Will Hill. How about them Cowboys, baby? How about them? How about them? How about them?
1: Where are you on the Giants? Because that's going to be a team. People are going to see the May comparisons and Vrabel with, all right, we got a second-year quarterback. We got a coach that's one. It's an adult in the room. People are going to see those comparisons. The Giants are going to be a team like people have interest in. Are you a believer, a non-believer, or do you want to save that for later?
0: No. We could get to it now quickly. I'm not a believer. I think they'll be better. I don't think they're going to be embarrassing. I'm not betting them at plus 255 to make the playoffs. Not doing it. Too many questions about neighbors. I don't love the defense. And how many games Jacksonville are playing? He's not Drake May. He's encouraging. I think he's fun to watch. I don't think he has the same skill set as May. I think the division is much better than what the AFC East was a year ago. I think the Giants are an improved 7-win team. That's my feeling on them. I am not willing to go and get Giant futures. We have more on that coming up. We'll also get to the Derby and our plays for that, I promise. Jensen Lewis, our guy, going to break down some MLB with him when we come back.
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7: Hi, this is Mike Somich from VSiN at the Track, where FanDuel's Dave Weaver recently joined the podcast to reflect on the impact of TVG as the network winds down.
9: It's just sad. So many messages, people reaching out that the reason I got into horse racing was watching you and Les Onaka on the quarters late at night. It was just something that would put us to sleep in a good way. But it's true. A lot of people probably would never even have got into horse racing if it wasn't because of, at that time, TVG and towards the end here in FanDuel TV. So I think it's a legacy that everybody from the beginning that has been a part of this is going to be able to carry on. If you watched last week, and you probably would have thought it was our last show because there were a lot of crying, there was a lot of emotion, and there were a lot of goodbyes. But we're going to march on and try to keep a little bit of momentum going into Del Mar, and I'm going to enjoy every moment putting my feet in the sand and getting to walk through the gates there and be a part of it and feel that ocean breeze. I'm just going to try to enjoy every moment of it, which I've done all along. You can probably tell if you ever watched me on the air. I'm enjoying it.
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0: Welcome back. It is a Sunday edition of the VSiN Weekend Morning Line. John Juszczemski alongside my main man, Will Hill. And we're fired up to talk some baseball with our guy, Jensen Lewis. Pitched in the big leagues for a long time. Check him out, VSiN by the Books, weekdays 7 to 10 Eastern. Jensen, I can't wait for this Derby, man. I'm going to be in Philadelphia on Monday, going down for the All-Star festivities. You got the two Philly guys. You got Junior Caminero. My guy, Ben Rice, with the Yankees. whole lot of star power. Murakami's doing it. That ballpark, you know,

0: ball flies in Philadelphia, I think MLB's got to be fired up for what they have in store on Monday.
1: Great to be with you, boys. Thanks for having me. And I think this is the deepest derby we've had in quite some time, just because of the star powers you mentioned, but also the light tower power I think you're going to see. So, you know, as far as the betting markets go, thinking of any of those props for longest home run, highest exit velo, things of that nature, you're going to have a lot of good contenders here. It's going to be hard for me to get away from Schwarber. Just he's built for this. You know, this is his theater. You know, winning it in the swing off last year for the All-Star game was just absolute theater. I would love to take a little shot on Munetaka Murakami. I think there's a little dark horse capability there. He's gonna have some sneaky pop that I think people don't even realize he's got. But Jack Caglione, I am just thrilled. I think Will had talked with us this week, and we're kind of alluding to, I'm so glad the shot clock is gone. I want to watch where these balls land. I want to hear the crowd reaction and just really appreciate what these guys can do.
2: All right, Jensen, before we get to you know, some other things here, the Red Sox, to me, are the story of baseball right now, at least one of the stories. A lot of teams playing well. Marlins, Tigers are interesting. But I was talking, JJ, I'll run it by you. 22-1 to win the American League. You'll get Crochet back. You'll get Anthony back. Nobody's running away with the American League. You buying it? They don't have enough offense. What's your thoughts right now on Boston?
1: Yeah, boy, what a turnaround this has been. And Will, kind of the conversation that you and Dave and I have had for several weeks now is, when you look at where the American League is, there's just no one that's really out of it at all. You look at what they've done so far, 8-1 in the month of July. I think I'm probably more impressed with not only the consistency of the pitching that they've still had, but now the offense has actually turned it around a little bit. Is there staying power? And it's a great question. There are worse teams to buy in on. I would say that Craig Breslow knows his job is kind of up in the air. And so he may just want to try and push some chips to the middle here. I think they are a bat short, if not two. But they're going to get a lot of calls on Sonny Gray and Aroldis Chapman. So I could envision them being both buyers and sellers in some regard. But, I mean, you have to love it if you're in Beantown right now, just knowing the turnaround here in the last couple of weeks.
0: Okay, Jensen, you mentioned turnaround. The Detroit Tigers, like 3 weeks ago, were a foregone conclusion dealing everybody, including the best pitcher probably on planet Earth, or he's right there with Mizorowski, Skeens, take your pick, and Tarek Skubal. Now, all of a sudden, you look, they're 2.5 games out of a playoff spot. They're in a very wide-open division. Chicago overachieved in the first half. Can it continue? Cleveland doesn't have Jose Ramirez. They can't score runs on a consistent basis. It's a tough conversation because there's a very good chance you're not re-signing Skubal. That said, if you get into the playoffs and he's starting twice in a 5-game series alongside Valdez, the offense has come to life. You could talk yourself into going on a run. Your gut feel right now with the Tigers, do they keep Skubal between now and the deadline and try to go for this? Or do they acknowledge, hey, it's time to trade him?
1: I think they can keep him, JJ, and I'll tell you, the schedule opens up so well for them in the second half. Think of where they're going to start on the road in Anaheim against the Angels. They should win that series because the Angels are just awful. Then you go to Chicago and you play 3-night games against the Cubs. We'll kind of see what that series does for you. Then 4 at home against the last place Royals. You got 3 against the last place Orioles for a homestand. And then a couple of days before the deadline, you'll go back out west. Kind of a weird road trip here. You go out west to play Anaheim, come back home. Then you're going to go all the way back out west and play the Athletics in Sacramento. So barring them just absolutely falling all over themselves out of the break, they're going to be in this thing. The offense has just been surreal here, guys, the last month. I mean, the slug, the ability to drive the ball out of the ballpark. This is kind of what they had envisioned at the beginning of the year. And now I'm kind of counting my lucky stars, guys. I had a cross-sport parlay for Michigan to win the national championship in men's basketball, and I parlayed it with the Tigers to win the World Series. So that's upwards of around 65-1 right now, and I'm feeling really good now that they've turned it around here, that it's actually got some life to it. So honestly, I think it really is predicated on what they do. Everyone's going to shop for a bat if they can get it. Back-end bullpen help, I still think the Tigers could use another arm. Every contender can. But you're right. I mean, you have Skubal and Framber Valdez. If they keep Casey Mize, that's a tough 1-2-3, even what the Yankees and the Mariners have, even if the Blue Jays kind of find their way back into it. Detroit is alive and well if they start the second half in those first 2 weeks with a lot of series wins.
2: All right, Jensen, last day before the All-Star break, from a player's perspective, you know, JJ and I were talking about it. I said, tread lightly, maybe play some unders because you get some quicker at bats, some non-focused at bats. What, take us from a former player's standpoint into what, how you translate what's going through a player's head and put that into a handicapping breakdown here for the final day.
1: Yeah, great point, Will. And it is something that every manager, especially those that have multiple All-Stars, may start guys, but get them out early for a little rest just to allow them to kind of get going. Some might even get the entire day off today. So make sure you check lineups. That's kind of where I went. I went right to the Dodgers. And obviously we just heard about Ohtani. You know, he is not going to participate in the All-Star festivities. It would not shock me if Doc Roberts gets a handful of those guys that are going to go to Philadelphia. If they don't start them, get them out early. They're comfortable, you know, in the division. They're fine there. I do like the matchup period, the way Emmett Sheehan has pitched. 3 runs or fewer allowed in 6 of his last 7 starts. He has looked incredible. So I love that under 9.5 against the Diamondbacks. Diamondbacks have stunk offensively. I mean, if they beat me there, then I'll tip my hat. But I love the matchup there. On the flip side, when you have Derek Skubal and Christopher Sanchez matched up against each other, I don't know. Good luck go betting it over there. I think that's an auto under. And I like the Tigers, actually. A short money line favorite. I think I got $1.17 on Novig here in Ohio. 17-9, the Tigers are as a home favorite, which they are today. So those would be a couple of plays that I like, as well as that under. I played an alternate 7.5 under just to get a little breathing room. About $1.38 there for Tigers and Phillies. So you are so right, though. There are a lot of guys already with tickets to some warm destinations, already have vacation on the mind. So this is kind of that last day of spring training feel. Everyone take one bat up there to the on-deck circle. Let's just get in, get out, and let's get on our way.
0: I totally get that. Jensen, that said, the Nationals score a ton of runs. Will Warren has not been great over his last few starts. Yankee offense finally showing some signs of life. That a big day Thursday in Tampa, that a nice comeback yesterday in Washington. It seems like we are simpatico here. We like an over in that matchup, correct?
1: I do, yeah. And honestly, JJ, when you look at the offense, that's great, and it's well needed for what's happened without Aaron Judge and Giancarlo Stanton and just the inconsistency. But for whatever reason, there are some pitchers when they take the mound, the guys just come to hit, and it doesn't matter what day of the week it is. When Will Warren has started, guys, the Yankees are averaging over 6 runs a game. And I will certainly take that alongside, even though it's Cade Cavalli, he's pitched really well. Washington 31-16-3 to the over as a home team, one of the best over marks in all of baseball. So JJ, I'm with you. Ride the highs. Just keep rocking and rolling here. And I think we get runs on both sides this afternoon.
2: All right, Jensen, All-Star game. Will you be betting it? I think it loses a little bit of juice. No Ohtani, no Judge, no Skeens, probably no Mizorowski. That might be 4 of the biggest stars, but will you be betting the All-Star game in any capacity here on Tuesday?
1: Yeah, and honestly, Will, I'm anxious to see, and I haven't seen any numbers. If you guys have, tell me, but I haven't seen a total yet, and I can't imagine it's north of 7, just kind of knowing where they are, and I mean, that's usually a stock number that we see for most All-Star games. But you're right, the lack of offense from the usual suspects is something to think about. Will, I know you love your first threes and your first fives. This is one of those awesome times where if I could talk with my sources and get the script from both managers about who they want to run out there early, like if you're going to run a Schlittler, a Cease, you know, something like that in the first 2-3 innings, I very much like and under early, but I would anticipate a lot of high velo, a lot of free air conditioning, and what's probably going to be a very warm Citizens Bank ballpark.
0: All right, Jensen, real quick, I got like 20 seconds. Who's the play? Who's the pick for Monday's Derby?
1: So I'm going to probably bet Schwarber at the best number, but I will have a little share of Murakami as well. I think the lefties end up carrying the day.
0: I love it. I think it's going to be a phenomenal, phenomenal event. Look forward to it. This guy, Monday to Friday, on VSiN in the morning. Jensen Lewis. Jensen, enjoy all the All-Star festivities. Maybe a little R&R coming your way, too, and we'll talk soon, okay?
1: Thank you, guys. Appreciate it. Have a great rest of the show.
0: Thanks, Jensen. Great spot there with our guy, Jensen Lewis. Will Hill, when we come back, I've been teasing these like crazy this entire show. It's time to unveil Will Hill, John Jastrzemski is poised for the home run derby in Philadelphia. A lot more to do. We got a Wimbledon final underway. And yeah, World Cup semifinals in action. Boys are coming right back.
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10: 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VSiN Weekend Morning Line, John Jastrzemski and Will Hill. All right, Will, we'll have an update on the Scottish Open. Very interesting Sunday leaderboard. Nice little warm-up for the Open Championship, which will be underway next week. Final golf major of the year. Before we do that, though, Derby. I'll give you the odds right now. Tell me what catches your interest. Let me read all of them. Schwarber, the favorite in Philadelphia, he's at +340. Murakami and Caminero are basically 1 and 2, depending on where you get it. So you see in the DraftKings odds, Caminero's at +425. Murakami's at +500. You might find at other shops you could get a better number on Murakami. You could get a better number on Caminero, but they're both 1 and 2. Then you got Caglione at +650. Walker at +700. They're in a similar, you know, flip-flop type category. Bryce Harper at +850. Your boy Rice at +850. Contreras at 12-1. Floor is yours. How you betting a home run derby on Monday?
11: How about these exact matchups, like exact finalists at DraftKings, where the short shot is Caminero versus Schwarber at 10-1. Caglione versus Schwarber is also 10-1. And you're right, there are a lot of big names. There's a lot of juice. You know, sometimes in the Derby, you get three or four guys like, man, that's who's in there. Nobody, they couldn't get anybody else. But all of these guys, I think, are capable of putting on a show. If I had to bet anything here, and I will be betting some of these matchups, and you get some juicy numbers. Yeah, Ben Rice versus Harper in the final is 35-1. I don't know that I'm betting that. I'm going to take a shot on something with Rice. You tell me, Rice Harper 35-1. Rice Harper, Rice versus Caglione 22-1. Rice versus Schwarber 17-1. Rice versus Murakami 25-1. I want to have one of you. I don't want to just bet the board because then you're going to lose four bets, and if you win one, it cuts into your winnings. I think Ben Rice versus Murakami in the final at 25-1 is where I'm going to land. I like Rice. I'm going to bet Rice.
10: Okay, I was going to counter for you. I was going to give you a suggestion. Rice Caminero 22-1.
11: That's not bad. That's not bad. These are all tempting.
10: I think Caminero's winning. I think Caminero's winning, by the way. He was so good last year. I think he's going to embrace the stage of the Derby. He's been a monster all season. That's the bet I'm making. I'm taking Caminero plus 425, and I'm trying to shop and get the best possible number. And I do think there's a possibility I can find maybe a plus 500 within the market. Here's the question I have about Philly, and I got to do a little bit more of a deep dive on this. Listen, the ball flies out of that place. We know that. But is it more, like certain parks, Will, it is more conducive to being a left-handed hitter or a right-handed hitter. Do we think it's more conducive for this Derby to go and back a lefty at the Citizens Bank Park? That's what I kind of got to figure out.
11: Yeah, I think that makes sense. How about Caminero to beat Rice in the final? So you have to get both guys in the final, and you have to have Caminero to win 40-1. Is that enough?
10: Yeah.
11: Or you're not high on Rice, doesn't sound like. Okay.
10: I mean, I think those guys, I think the guy, by the way, that I know I will not be playing is Harper tomorrow. I know it's a great story. I know he's done the Derby before, but like the idea that he's kind of like up there in age a little bit. It's going to be a very public choice because people are going to hop on the Philly guys for the narrative, the storyline, and everything that comes with it. I think they're kind of baiting you into Harper at plus 850. I'm kind of tantalized with Jordan Walker at 7-1, by the way. I'm thinking about that.
11: Like I said, all these guys are live. Like I don't know, maybe probably other than Harper. I think Harper at his age, I don't know that he still has the power to do this. Maybe Wilson Contreras, does that do anything for
10: you? I was gonna say, do you like Contreras? I don't. It's a really good field. Like there are years with guys where I'll give you a perfect example. Last year, Jazz Chisholm being in the home run derby did not fit the profile of someone that like, wow, you think is gonna have success in a home run derby. I give him a ton of credit for trying and doing it. When Mookie Betts, Will, was in the home run derby, you're like, dude, Mookie Betts is a line drive hitter. He's, not a guy that you think of when it comes to like launch angle. And
11: Cano had a bad performance.
10: But he actually won the derby though the year prior. He did it twice.
11: Oh, I didn't remember that.
10: He laid an egg, if you remember, in Kansas City. He was awful in Kansas City. I think because there was something involved with like Billy Butler, and he didn't pick Billy Butler to do it, and like the Royal fans were giving him a ton of heat for it.
11: Something like that.
10: He stunk in KC, but the year before in Arizona, he did win it.
11: What was that? So what we're talking like.

0: 2011, 2012, something like
1: 12.
0: That?
1: 12, yes. Cano won it in 11, lost badly. Dud of a performance in 12.
0: Okay. Man, hard to believe that was – I was seeing this because it was like on this date yesterday, I think – 9 years ago, it was Aaron Judge won the one in Miami. I was like, man, I remember that pretty vividly. 9 years ago, though? How is that 9 years
1: already? You know, he had a great showdown with. That was the showdown with Stanton. He had a great showdown with Stanton that year.
0: And Sanchez was in it, too.
1: Sanchez had a good run in the Home Run Derby. I think he made it to the semifinal and whatnot. So you like Murakami and Rice, and I'm going to go – I like Caminero. I kind of like Caminero, Rice finalists, Caminero, Walker finalists. The only thing that I'm pushing back on maybe with going with two right-handed hitters is maybe I get in a little trouble there. That's the only thing I got to look into.
0: And I think experience does matter, which would go against Rice because there are some nerves. It's just a different, you know, it's a different thing than what you're used to. You haven't done it before. I think there's a rhythm to it and you get tired. Some of these guys get tired. So there is that element to it of, I think it does help to have experience, but I mean, at the end of the day, we are betting on batting practice. So you know what? Have some fun with it. Find some long shots. Just pick your guy or pick your couple of guys and have a little fun with it. Like I said, I almost hit a 100-1 last year. I had Rooker versus Caminero in the final and the different exact matchups of them beating each other. And I lost by like literally an inch. So hopefully I get a little redemption here on Monday night.
1: So these sites, they do a wonderful job for you. If you want to bet this, you can obviously bet the winner. You can bet the matchups. They also have make final too. So if you want to get on a Rice, you're all aboard the Rice train. He's +850 at DraftKings to go and win the Derby. You could get him a little under 4-1, maybe to go and make the final. So you have a couple of different ways you can have some fun with this. I feel like I'm going to tail Ben Rice with you now, and I'm just going to send you nasty text messages when he hits like 4 or 5 home runs on Monday. I'll think of you for that. Okay. Well,
0: you're there. You got to give him a little pep talk. You got to give him a, you have access.
1: You
0: to
1: want
0: the
1: me to
0: players,
1: get him by the, well, I will be talking to a bunch of the guys at media day. So you tell me, I gotta be like, listen, Benny boy, with it, me and my guy Will Hill betting you +850 to win this thing. Come on. Let's go.
0: Just give him a little pep talk. Let him know we're behind him and do whatever you got to do to get him motivated.
1: We'll do our best. We got a Scottish Open going on. Obviously, next week, the final major in the golf calendar. It is the Open Championship, so they always play in Scotland the week before. Bobby McIntyre, your live leader. He's at +240 to win this thing. Tom Kim is at +310. Matthew Fitzpatrick, obviously, a player comfortable playing in those conditions. Very, very, you know, well-versed to golf in Scotland, golf in England. He's at +350. Minwoo Lee is at +440. Goddard was right there atop the leaderboard. He's fallen off a little bit. He's at +850. And if you're really feeling it, Rory, a couple shots off the lead, is at 45-1. Have you made any bets, Will, yet for the Open Championship next week?
0: No, I know some people will look at Scheffler and say, well, now he can get to the course early. He can practice. He'll be focused. He'll bounce back. I'm of the belief Scheffler has just not been himself. He's just been a little off for a while now. So I will not be betting him at a short number. I'm not sure who I'm going to bet. You tell me. Who are you leaning towards? Who do you think has value? I know Goddard has played very well recently. 28-1 on him is interesting, but you tell me. Who should I be looking at?
1: I like a bunch of the European guys. I see Fitzpatrick, 21-1, obviously playing well this week. I feel like I am the annual I give out Tommy Fleetwood every single year in this tournament, thinking he might break through. His number is at least interesting at 21-1. The other one I would give you, he played well this week. He's fallen off a little bit, and he was my play. Like I do my weekly golf pool, I took Tyrrell Hatton, 37-1 for Hatton. Interesting. That said, a lot of volatility in his game. So maybe he's a guy you look to play at top five, look to play him top 10. I'm out on Scheffler. I got to be honest, Will. It just doesn't seem like a Scheffler year. Not going to do it. I know it's his final chance to go and get a major in 2026. I don't think it happens for him. So +590 is the best number we've had on Scotty Scheffler in quite a while. And I think the consensus from Will Hill and John Jastrzemski, that is a bet we are not willing to make. 2 hours down, we got one busy hour to play. A lot more to do in this Sunday edition. VSiN Weekend Morning Live. We're coming back.

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6: Hot, hot. Elite, elite defense, and they do lose some talent. They're replacing some pieces from that defense, but I think based on what they have coming back and who they brought in, these guys are going to be nasty once again. When you look at the offense, though, I mean, Mateer is back. He's fully healthy, and I think that they will be more explosive. The backfield is loaded with Torrey Blaylock and Xavier Robinson coming back. The receiver group looks good. I think if the O-line can stay healthy, we're going to see Oklahoma convert third down better. They're going to sustain drives more consistently. They'll score more points. I look at the schedule. It is nasty. You get Michigan on the road early. You got to go to Georgia. You go to Florida. Texas on the neutral. Ole Miss and A&M late. But I like over the win total of 7.5. I'm high on Oklahoma. I think if things break right, they could challenge in the SEC and be one of those teams that find to make the playoff.
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7: 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NBA Summer League continues as well. 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
12: We have reached the final hour. It is the VSiN Weekend Morning Line. John Jastrzemski alongside my main man, Will Hill. The semifinals now officially set for World Cup 2026. England survives against Norway. Argentina survives against the Swiss. So now the stage is set. It will be Spain-France Tuesday. It'll be

0: Argentina, England, and the winners will match up. We'll see the World Cup finale on Sunday, and Will Hill and John Jastrzemski will break it down when we do our show next week. There's that. There were a couple of duds in MMA. If you got into the McGregor fight, more power to you. What an absolute waste of everybody's time. And then we have our NFL season underway. Because the VSiN betting guide is out. We have all sorts of futures. Will Hill, worst of first. The Lions are the short shot. Everybody assumes the Lions are going to be the team that goes worst to first because they were number one seed 2 years ago. Saints are plus 265. Giants is 6-1. Titans are 8-1. What interests you?
1: The Titans. This is a team that if you've bet in the past couple of years, and I've bet them way, way too much, they've killed you. Not only have they been bad, but usually, JJ, in the NFL, as you know, the bad teams, all right, that they're bad straight up, but the lines adjust for it, and they actually cover more than you think, and they're actually feisty against the spread because the line accounts for how bad they are. The Titans were a rare case where they had just been horrible against the spread as well as straight up. But new coaching staff, Sauer to come in and coach the defense. Dable, I think, will do a really good job with the offense. I think you got a player with Ward at quarterback at number one who at least be competent. They've got some high picks the last couple of years. I think they can be okay defensively, and that's not a division where anyone terrifies you. So me at plus 800, the Titans are a team that has the possibility here. Would it shock you if the Titans somehow got to like 9-8 and 10-7 and shocked everyone and won a division? I think they are live here to have a really surprising season. As much as they've burned me in the past, and I'm hesitant to have any confidence in them whatsoever, the Titans certainly interest me. The Saints are another team people are going to like. The quarterback played well at the end of the year. Another division that's usually up for grabs. So I could certainly understand the sentiment for the Saints as well.
0: So the two that catch my eye, you hit on one, and you in passing mentioned the other. New Orleans at plus 265. I think you're betting on a quality coaching staff. You're betting on a very strong second half. And the idea that they have something now in Tyler Shuck. That division is wide open. I mean, Tua, for goodness sakes, is the quarterback for the Atlanta Falcons. Enough said there. The Tampa Bay Buccaneers finished the season terribly. They lose Mike Evans. They have a ton of age on that team. I think they're trending in the wrong direction. And do you really trust the Carolina Panthers? The answer to that question is no, I don't. So plus 265, that to me is the most likely of any of these outcomes. I know Detroit, people are going to say, is the team. I'm not as high on Detroit as some other people might be going into the year. So I would say New Orleans, number one. Number two, this is where we're simpatico, buddy boy, Tennessee Titans. Because if Cam Ward can go and ascend under Brian Daboll and look like the number one pick in the draft where it's like, whoa, this guy might be a dude. This guy might be a cornerstone for years to come at that position. That's your pathway to it. I like the Titans. I think they'll be competitive. I'm going to bet them as an over. The problem I have is I still think Houston is probably going to win that division because of how good their defense is. That's the issue.
1: Very possible. Very possible. And, we'll see what you get out of Stroud. I have questions about the coach, although you could say, hey, they make the playoffs every year. They win a game every year. That performance last year in New England was so bad from the quarterback, from the coach. But the defense, and that's the frustrating part if you're the Texans, you could have basically just handed the ball off every play, punted every play, taken a knee every play, something. You would have won it with your defense because May was so bad, you just handed him the game. That was a terrible, terrible performance from a game plan standpoint to let Stroud just give the game away. But yeah, the defense is awesome. Sometimes defenses don't look the same year to year, but that defense was incredible, as almost as good as anyone in the league. Them in Seattle, that was a championship-level defense that got wasted last year, which was a shame.
0: It sure was. But a little bit better on offense, that defense can go and carry you. We saw Seattle's defense go and put together an all-time type of season. I think that's the pathway for Houston going and being a championship team. Get enough out of Stroud and let that defense go and go to work and do so in a big-time way. Giants, we hit on it. They're 6-1 to win the division. There is a consensus here in New York. I live here. I have a lot of Giant fans in my life. John Harbaugh, the parallel to Mike Vrabel. That was a Patriot team that was a hot mess with coaching.

0: contend with Buffalo. The NFC East will. The Eagles are always in the mix. I'm high on the Cowboys going into the year. And I believe one of the most polarizing teams that odds makers and people like you and I are going to have a hard time with this season is Washington. Because 2 years ago, they're in the NFC Championship game. Last year, I bet them as an under. I bet you bet them as an under. They were an absolute mess. If Jaden Daniels plays a lot of football, is there a pathway to them being a playoff team? Maybe. He's really, really good. I, for one, don't love Washington, but I think there's a case to be made. Hey, Jaden Daniels, Jackson Dart, who do you like more as your starting quarterback? I, for one, like Jaden Daniels a lot more than Jackson Dart. That's just my personal take. That's why I have a hard time envisioning the Giants being this year's version of the Patriots. Does that make sense?
1: Yeah, you're not. I mean, a big part of the Patriots' success was beating up on the schedule, and you can't do that if you're the Giants. You're going to have to really earn it because the Cowboys, elite on offense, looks like they'll be better on defense. I thought they stole Caleb Downs where they got him in the draft. The Eagles are always solid, even if you know you have questions about their passing game and questions about Hurts. There's still a high floor there, and Washington was in the NFC Championship game less than 2 years ago, so it's a very competitive division. A lot of these NFC divisions, very competitive. NFC North, there's not a weak team with Vikings, Lions, Bears, and Packers. Then you look at the NFC West, where the Seahawks just won the Super Bowl. The Rams might have been the best team last year. It was 1-1A. And then you have the San Francisco 49ers, who won a playoff game last year and played for the one seed on the final game of the season in their home building. And that's three of the four teams. And obviously the Cardinals are the weak sister, the layup. But the NFC is just really loaded. Those three conferences, very deep, very competitive.
0: And Will, absolutely no interest. And I mean no interest. Jets 19-1. Raiders 20-1. Browns 21-1. Cardinals 100-1. Sorry. I'd rather go play the lotto.
1: I'm with you. If you had to take one of the four long shots, those, so what, Jets, Browns, Raiders, Cardinals, you had to play one of them. I'm going to come from the future and I tell you, one of those teams made a run, maybe not win the division, but one of those teams made the playoffs. Which of the four would it be?
0: Oh my goodness. Oh my goodness. Oh my goodness. Oh my goodness. I don't like this team. It's the Raiders.
1: Okay.
0: And I don't like it. Like, let me make something abundantly clear. I don't like it. It's absolutely not the Jets with Geno Smith at quarterback. It's not.
1: It's not.
0: The Browns, what is their quarterback situation? They traded away Garrett. Cardinals, forget it. They're in the toughest division in the NFL. I mean, the Raider division is no picnic, but it's like, hey, you know, maybe there's some stability with Cousins and Mendoza, a new coach. I know I'm grasping.
1: Right.
0: It's a very, very tough case to make.
1: I probably would have gone with Cleveland just because that's a division where you don't like the Steelers, the Ravens. Who knows? Lamar could get hurt. Cincy Burrow could get hurt. They're not good on defense. Cleveland, you know, they're going to get a replacement at least for Garrett. That was a trade that you get Verse back, who's, I don't know, maybe three quarters of Garrett. He's not Garrett, but he's a good young player. And if you have a good defense, if you get something out of your quarterback, could you squeeze out like a 9-8 season? It's unlikely, but I don't know if it's impossible.
0: Yeah, the moral of the story is, Will, huh? The screen that we have in front of us, the worst to first, 1, 2, 3, and 4, there are cases to be made. I do not believe there's a case to be made for any of the following with the Jets, the Raiders, the Browns, and the Cardinals. No way, no how, hard pass across the board. But I do get the sense a family play of the Tennessee Titans is going to be in order, whether it's to win the division, whether it's an over for their season. Maybe it's to make the playoffs. Like, I don't think they're winning the division. I'm cool betting it at plus 800. And I'm also cool taking their over. And Bobby Sala, we trust, baby. Let's go.
1: I'm with you. What can go wrong? Me on the Titans again. But Dable, I think Dable's an underrated one. You put him with a young quarterback. I know he's a feisty guy. He runs people the wrong way. He knows what he's doing. I have faith in Dable that he can resurrect that offense and get the most out of that quarterback.
0: Well, I'm just glad Brian Daboll is the offensive coordinator and not the head coach. And we'll see if Brian Daboll, who got the most out of Daniel Jones in 2022 and was working alongside Josh Allen those first couple years of his career, can go and get Cam Ward to take the

0: monstrous leap he needs to make in year two. So listen, football season right around the corner. Always good getting the hamster wheel rolling, thinking about those worst of first, thinking about ways we can get the best of the number, the best of the market. When we come back, the field for the semifinal in the World Cup, it is set. Argentina, England, more alive to go and win this thing. They got juicy, juicy prices. And is there any way France doesn't win this thing? We'll make the case. JJ and Will, Weekend Morning Line, coming right back.
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0: 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Will Hill, John Jastrzemski, rock and roll with you right here on a Sunday morning. Will, I think the World Cup quarterfinals, you were waiting to get some sizzle. You were waiting to get some juice. We got some on Saturday. Fun game between England and Norway. England ends up prevailing. Argentina and the Swiss ended up going to the extra time. Argentina takes advantage of the man advantage, goes

0: and scores a couple of goals. We get the chalk. We get the matchups we wanted. But I wanted to see some of these big teams sweat a little bit. At least we got it on Saturday.
1: Yeah, and the draws make a triumphant return. If you had both of those yesterday, congrats. You had some nice payouts, and that's been the way I've been playing it all tournament. Didn't have them yesterday. I've kind of got off it in the last week or so. The draws have just kind of dried up. So I said, you know what? Enough banging my head against the wall. I did well in these. No need to keep forcing it. But they make a return as both get home on Saturday. And it's been a fun tournament. It really has been. It's just been a nice companion to have in the summer when things are slower. You have baseball, which you and I love. I never complain about baseball season. But other than that, there's not much going on. There's that gap between the NBA and the NHL and football starting. And it's been just a great way to fill the gap. And the games have been fun. There's been a lot of games. It's been like an NCAA tournament feel where it just feels like every day you wake up, there's a few games on and they're on in the afternoon. It's just, it's been a perfect viewing experience. So I didn't think when this tournament started a month from now, I didn't think I'd be as into it as I have been. I've really been into it. Not like I'm watching every minute of every match, but it's been fun. And, you know, we'll be wrapping up here this week in what should be three more really exciting, really evenly matched games. I get the sense France is going to win. Just watching this, they seem a step above everyone else, a little bit above everyone else. Now, these games are low scoring. Anything can happen. You give up a goal you shouldn't, all of a sudden that can change. But I think France, a week and, you know, 7 or 8 hours from now, or whenever that match is, what would it be, 3 o'clock Eastern next week probably, I think it'll be France lifting the trophy. I think France will be the champion. Agree or disagree?
0: I actually disagree. I have a feeling Spain's going to win it. I do.
1: Okay.
0: I think the odds are going to indicate it's France. I think to the point that was made early in the show by Joe, if France is going to go down, this is the round they go down. Because look at it. France is minus 144 to go and win this thing against Spain. Yet they're plus 150 to go and win the World Cup, which means they get by Spain, they're going to be a sizable favorite, I believe, probably in what, like that 155, 160, 170 range in Sunday's final, give or take. I think now the time is to go and hop on the Spaniards. I'm taking them. I think the matchup for them is advantageous. And I'd love to see a Spain-England final. That's the one I'm rooting for. Kind of over the French here. I know it's obvious. I know they've been the best team in this tournament. They're the most complete team in this tournament. And the odds makers certainly like them to win. But I'm kind of pulling for those middle two there. Give me Spain and England. And listen, well, at the end of the day here, with France, Spain, England, Argentina, you can't go wrong with any of these four finding their way to Sunday. And whatever the combo of the duo is going to be, I think we got ourselves a good quality match on Sunday.
1: Yeah, I would agree. I think we'll get competitive matches here. Will you be looking at any of the draw prices? Because I have the FOMO from yesterday for not betting the draw. Should I be looking to jump back in here on the draws?
0: I think at least in one of the two. Let's take a look. What do we have for the draw price for Spain?
1: I think plus 220 in France, and then like plus a little higher maybe in the other one, plus 250 or so.
0: I feel like knowing you, you're going to end up betting both. Yeah, draw plus 220 for the France-Spain game. And then the England game, actually, I'm seeing it a little lower. I'm seeing it plus 200 here, Will.
1: Okay. I mean, you think competitive match draw is, not a likely outcome, but a very possible outcome when you're talking about these games that are close, tight to the vest, kind of toss up games, you know, 0-0, 1-1 is a very possible outcome. So that's, it got home, you know, yesterday with both of them here, and I'm looking 90 minute line here. What if you parlayed both of them plus 220 and plus 200? Plus 860 on a parlay for the draws. Does that interest you? Plus 860 to parlay the draws here.
0: Yeah, why not? Let's Tuesday have a little fun. I hope both games are really good. Yeah, why not?
1: Have a little fun.
0: At this point, we're running out of soccer matches to bet, so let's dare to dream.
1: I'll throw in one more. If you got like a bonus bet, some people always ask, you know, bonus bets, how do I use it? Bonus bets, I always say, you know what? Shoot for the stars, take a shot. You lose the original stake anyway. Take something at long
0: odds.
1: So
0: bonus bet, do you need, when you do these bonus bets, do you need at least 5-1, 6-1?
1: Oh, but I need a plus price. All right, how about this? Draw. So you parlay the two draws, and then you throw in Ben Rice to win the Derby. 91 to 1. How about that?

0: baby. That's a bonus bet. That's one I want to have in the portfolio. Honestly, you could do the two draws with any of them.
1: Yeah. That's how you turn a toothpick into a lumberyard. But yeah, look, I think there's value on the draws, and I probably will end up on the draws. I think draws and unders are the way to look here. I think you'll get some, you know, tight, close to the vest games here. A lot on the line, teams facing elimination. I think, you know, in elimination games and soccer games, if your instinct is to bet the under, it's probably the correct instinct.
0: Touche. We have a live event going on in addition to the Scottish Open. I mentioned those live leaderboard odds that we had a few moments ago. Bobby Mack trying to go and win that tournament. Any interest in Wimbledon right now, where you still have Sinner, sizable favorite as this match is underway. If you want to get in, the live price, he's minus 400 as he is up 2-1 on Alex Z. Minus 400.
1: I think he's going to win, and he's probably going to win pretty comfortably here. And I'm seeing minus 354 at DraftKings. That looks a little, man, that looks a little late. I know it's tennis, anything can happen. I think Sinner's going to win this. Agree or disagree?
0: He should. He should.
1: Yeah.
0: He should. The question is he going to sweat? That's, I think, the more interesting element at play. He's minus 280 to win the first set. He's minus 260 to win the second set.
1: Yeah, and he's up 2-1 right now in the first set. Zverev is serving here. And DraftKings odds, minus 386 for Sinner, plus 303 for Zverev. Anything for you? You're probably not looking to lay the 380.
0: That's the problem. But it just goes to show you how these live odds evolve and how fun they are to track. Sinner's now minus 450 to win. So it's like with each, back and forth, with each point, it like, boom, more, a little less, a little more, a little more. Fun to track.
1: It is. I'm seeing here too. I mean, if you want to back Sinner, most people are going to look to lay the points here. That would be, you know, the way to play it too here is you could lay, I know coming into it, -4.5, -5.5 was a number that was out there.
0: Yeah. Are you an MMA guy? I know we talked about McGregor earlier in the show. You're not, me neither. But McGregor has been such a big star that it was like this, I did have this level of intrigue. Not that I was going to go and stay up for the fight. I wasn't. I'm not an MMA guy. It's not my cup of tea. But I did see the highlights of him getting absolutely humiliated. And that's where it's like, listen, I get it, dude. We all got to get money. You're a big name. You're going to get paid a ton to go and be a part of these fights. Nobody needs to see Conor McGregor in octagon anymore. Like, that ship has sailed, Willow. It's over.
1: I would think that would be it. And, you know, who knows his reason for taking the fight. There was some controversy over, he said he was fine. He was doing kicks before the fight and there was no issue. Then he got into the ring and there was an issue, got into the octagon. There was an issue. Other people, there was videos of him kind of limping and just looking a little gimpy before, saying, you know what? He knew he wasn't 100%, but he wanted the paycheck. So I don't know what to believe, but that was reminiscent of like the 90s when you get all excited for these Tyson fights and they last like 30, 40 seconds. That was a big time letdown last night.
0: At least when you paid for the one, when he bit Holyfield's ear off, you felt like you got your money's worth, you know, that wasn't a long fight, but it felt like you got your money's worth.
1: That was surreal. Epic. Wasn't it, man?
0: Epic. Absolutely positively epic. Speaking of epic, home run derby in Philadelphia is going to be fantastic. We have plays. We have plays for the Sunday card in Major League Baseball, a juicy pitching matchup with a ticked off Zach Wheeler, the resurgent Tigers and Tarek Skubal, all that more. And we have not even gotten to the best part of the show. Our best bets. I got to bounce back after a very disappointing 1-2 a week ago. We got to get back to winning ways. It's Will Hill, John Jastrzemski right here on the VSiN Weekend Morning Line. Winners, winners, winners. Can't wait for those best bets. They're coming your way in a little bit.
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11: 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Will Hill, John Jastrzemski, VSiN Weekend Morning Line. Okay, Will, it's the Sunday before the All-Star break. the most interesting MLB game on the board today would be

0: what?
1: Tigers, Phillies, not just because you get Skubal versus Wheeler, but, and which is kind of amazing. Neither of those guys, as good as they are, is in the All-Star game here on Tuesday. But it's really important for Detroit. These games have such an added importance in the standings because every game you win brings you closer to probably not trading Skubal. Every game you lose makes it a harder conversation. So right now, I would think they're not moving them. I know on the prediction markets, I was doing the show Wednesday. They said Skubal was like 10% to remain with the Tigers. I thought that was way low. I thought the way they're playing,
0: way too low. 50-50
1: at worst to be on the Tigers. Way too low, right? I think he's going to be on the Tigers at the end of the deadline. I think they've done enough to make a run. I've always said 3 is the cutoff. Anything 3 or closer to a playoff spot, you probably have to go for it. Anything 4 or longer, you probably have to think about selling. But that's why I think this is the biggest game and a really big game here for Detroit. And I like the under. I'll keep it simple. It's Wheeler. It's Skubal. You could go that first 5 under, 3.5. To me, it'll probably be 1-1 after 5, 2-1 after 5. So I could understand a first 5 under. But I'll stick with the full game under. I think you get some length out of those guys. It's right before the All-Star game, so you don't have to worry about, you know, you can let them go the extra 10, 15 pitches. They got a little time off between starts, so maybe you get an extra inning and you could see a rarity, JJ. How about this? 2 starters go in 7 innings, something we don't ever see anymore. It's like a unicorn. But I like the under here. Under 7, I think, is a good play. I think we get a good, well-pitched game.
0: I think we're going to have a juicy, juicy pitching matchup. I agree with the take as far as the under is concerned. I think Philadelphia is the right side of the game, though. Zach Wheeler pitching like a man possessed. And I love the fact that Zach Wheeler told the All-Star game, kick rocks. You didn't name me the first time around. I'm not going to go and be the fifth choice. I have numbers that are good enough to be there. So he was clearly ticked off. And I think he almost uses this start against Skubal as a springboard for the end of the first half. And a little reminder, voters, managers, everybody involved with the All-Star game, I should have been there. But it is, without question, Will, the juiciest game on the board today. The Red Sox, red hot. They were plus money on Friday. They cashed. They were plus money on Saturday. Again, they cashed. You will not get the same luck with the Boston Red Sox this time around. Got to lay the juice as they try to complete the sweep against the New York Mets. Red Sox laying it. I was dumb enough, believe it or not, to bet the Mets on Friday. Hard to believe. Would you take the Red Sox even money today?
1: I like the Red Sox. I had them Friday. For whatever reason, I laid off yesterday. I regretted it, obviously, as they won. And they're just playing really well. And I think from a future standpoint, man, I've made worse bets than Boston at 22-1 to win the American League. They'll get Garrett Crochet back. They'll get Roman Anthony back. I know you could say, hey, they're a bat short. They might be 2 bat short. You might be right. But in a wide-open American League, I mean, it's just – you throw names into a hat, you pull out a winner. I think it's that type of American League where there's just nobody that's good. There's nobody that's, you know, head and shoulders above everyone else. You get in and you hope to get hot, get lucky. You throw Crochet in a short series. You're probably starting that series 1-0 like they did last year in the wild card round. So I like the Red Sox today. And I think the Red Sox going forward here have some value on the futures lines.
0: Interesting. I get it with the starting pitching. They need to play better in their home park, though. Red Sox are going to be a playoff team. Red Sox are going to be dangerous enough to go and win the American League. They cannot continue to play the way that they have at Fenway Park. And the problem I run into with this group, they do not have an offense that's built for their ballpark. And when you play at Fenway Park, you got to score runs. The pitching's been amazing. I know it's a good starting staff. It's tough to pitch at Fenway. It's tough, especially in those summer months. So something to keep in mind as Boston tries to go on this improbable run from the abyss to maybe the AFC. Football on the brain. The AL playoff picture. Another one, Will. Miami and Cleveland. You know, the Marlins have been unbelievable. I know they lost the first 2 games of this series, but the Marlins are in the playoff race. They're 8 games over 500. They're a fun, well-run, gritty, scrappy team. Kind of think this is a good buy-low spot on them to go and avoid the sweep here against Cleveland. I'm going to do it here. I think that's a play I'd make. Marlins laying it against the Guardians on board.
1: I'm with you. It would be Marlins or nothing for me. I didn't bet it, but I would expect them to bounce back here. And I'm with you. To me, they were due to cool off. They've been so hot. I think they're a legit playoff team. I don't think this is just a good story and they're going to fade. You know, Perez, Meyer, those guys are good arms. Alcantara's been okay. They've got the pitching. They can swing the bats. It's a well-balanced team, but you know, they're never really aggressive in

0: in terms of being buyers, and them in Tampa, they're just sort of these small market teams. They're never going to, they're going to kind of put one foot in terms of being buyers. But the Marlins back playing baseball in October, I think, is a very real possibility. I think the Marlins here are probably going to be a playoff team right now. Yes or no? Life depends on it. The Marlins make the playoffs. What would you say?
1: Wow. Okay. So we got to get six in the NL.
0: Yes.
1: Braves, Phillies, yes. NL Central winner, Brewer, 3. Dodger, 4.
0: Yep, 92 more.
1: You know what? Yes. I'm going to say that the playoff field holds serve right now, which will mean Cubs, Marlins, your last playoff team. I think that final playoff spot, Will, comes down to the Pirates, because I think the Cardinals are going to fade. And I think the Pirates are going to play a little better. They're plus 35 in the run differential. Like, they should not be 2 games over .500. I think they're better than that. I actually think they're going to add at the deadline, too, believe it or not. I know that sounds crazy to say because they're the Pirates.
0: They need Skeens to be Skeens, though. They need Skeens to – Skeens hasn't been
1: great. To get back to being Skeens.
0: Yes.
1: But I'm going to say yes, Will. I like this Marlin team.
0: That would be a fun playoff. If you have like the Marlins in it, the Pirates, you know, the White Sox on the other side, and whoever gets into the American League. By the way, for a while, I thought the A's might be one of these teams that sneaks in. The A's, JJ,
1: no,
0: they
1: forget about that.
0: They're
1: they've lost
0: fade.
1: Eight in a row. They're,
0: they're all
1: in
0: beat up on offense. Oh, they're horrible now. They have really, the bottom has completely dropped out of them. I thought them and the White Sox coming in the air is like, maybe they're a year away. Maybe they're a year away from being a year away. But they're, man, they are just a complete bet against team. They just can't score any runs right now.
1: I think the one we might have missed the boat on, and I know you mentioned those prediction markets, and I think they're off base with Scooble. Tigers go and keep winning games, man. They're alive to go and win the American League Central, right?
0: Sure.
1: They have to be.
0: Sure.
1: They've given out some juicy numbers on them. There's been some 8-1s in the market. There have been some 9-1s in the market. Like, I think the consensus amongst the odds makers is that Cleveland is going to get Ramirez back and is going to look like a different team. Which is true, because Cleveland, when they have Ramirez back in the lineup, at least it's a stabilizing bat, and those other complimentary guys kind of fit their role, and you can just go and be the spunky guardians. They're giving you plus. I'll tell you this, Will. I know the Twins are 2 under .500, and I know the White Sox. You know I've been a fan of them. I bet them as an over at the beginning of the year. Plus 200 for the division is no thanks for me. The Twins, forget it at plus 650, no interest. Tigers at plus 600. I'm willing to listen.
0: Yeah, that would be the one I would bet out of all those. And it's interesting you mentioned the Twins, who are not out of it. You know, all these teams that are looking for bats, there's not that much to choose from. The Royals are out of it. The Angels are out of it. The A's are out of it. In the National League, the Rockies, the Giants, you probably find a couple other teams. There's not that many sellers, so there's not that much to choose from. So I don't know how that affects the deadline. You look at it from a Yankees perspective. Oh, they'll get a catcher. You know, they want Hunter Goodman or Jeffers. First off, Hunter Goodman is young, hits a million homers, and is cheap. I don't know that the Rockies are selling him unless it's just a godfather offer, which I'm not sure the Yankees are going to do. Jeffers is on a playoff contender. So where you're going for bats here, like I said, the Giants, yeah, Arias maybe, Chapman, Devers, that contract is probably too prohibitive. But, you know, you get the idea. There's only 4 or 5 teams here that are selling guys, and I would love to see it happen. I would love to see Mike Trout on a contender the rest of his career, but he's just
1: that would be great. He should go to the Phillies. You know what, Wilhelm?
0: I would love it.
1: He's going for the All-Star game. Just keep him in Philly. That's what he should do.
0: I would love it. I don't know if it's going to happen. It would be fun, though.
1: Mike Trout wasted away in Anaheim. I know he's at the back nine of his career. Don't you want to play in the playoffs at some point? I get it. Southern California is great. You want to live there? Great. Go and play on a winner. And the Phillies, you know they're going to be all in at this deadline. It might be the last chance for the Schwarber-Harper group to go and win a championship. Yeah, have Harper and Trout on the same team. Sign me up. You know what else you could sign me up for? Our best bets. They're to come to wrap up this VSiN Weekend Morning Line.
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9: We've hit the home stretch. 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Will Hill, John Jastrzemski, spending a Sunday with you. We have our best bets that will be dropping your way momentarily. Will, as far as the Wimbledon final, Mr. Sinner, 4-3 with the advantage, minus 600 to win. If you want to get in on game 8, game 9, Sinner's plus 100 game 8. He's minus 1,800 game 9, serving as opposed to not serving. Now at minus 700, I mean, that number, 450 was looking juicy now, just saying.
10: Yeah, and I'm seeing minus 509 at DraftKings. So, of course, shop around. And it was much lower. It was like minus 300 just a couple minutes ago. But Sinner does have a break point here with Zverev serving. So Zverev gets the point. So we're back to 40-40. And it's down to minus 379. So minus 379 on Sinner plus 298 on Zverev. I think we all kind of expect Sinner to win. But so far, Zverev.

0: Travis has hung in there.
1: Sure has. We'll keep you updated on that over the final few minutes of the show. Okay, buddy boy. Best bets. It could be for the soccer. It could be for the baseball. It could be for the derby. What's it going to be?
0: Give me the Red Sox. I'll start with the Red Sox there. I think they keep it going. They're red hot. The Mets are the Mets. And I think this Red Sox team is being slept on a little bit here and still undervalued. I had them Friday night. Wish I had them yesterday, but I'll go back to them here at a pretty cheap price. I'll also go with the Yankees on the money line at around minus $1.10 or so. Just keep the game close and get to that Nationals bullpen at the end. Unless the Nationals have a 3-4 run lead, no lead is safe there because that bullpen is so horrendous, JJ, that I think the Yankees, who have started to swing the bats a little better, they hit some clutch homers this weekend, Grisham and Chisholm late in these games. I think they win again here, so I'll take the Yankees. And I'll keep it simple. Tigers and Phillies under 7, Skubal versus Wheeler. They got the All-Star break, so both guys can go a little bit extra, you'd think, go their 7 innings and just have a classic pitcher's duel and somebody wins the game 2-1. So under 7, Tigers, Phillies, Yankees money line, Red Sox money line, the 3 picks here on a Sunday. How about you? What you got?
1: Interesting. So we go with 2 of the same games, yet 2 different plays. I'm not necessarily going heads up. I'm just looking to play Yankees Nationals, and I'm looking to play Phillies Tigers a little differently. Give me the Phillies, basically even money, to go and take down the Tigers. I am absolutely in on the Phillies because it is a revenge spot for Zach Wheeler. Not necessarily revenge against the Tigers. It's revenge against not making the All-Star team. It's the last time we're going to see Zach Wheeler before the end of the first half. So therefore, I like the Phillies at even money. Going to be a fun game. I think it's the best game on the baseball card. Now, I like the over in Yanks Nationals today. So I know our graphic has Yankees as the play, but I do want to make sure we get this corrected. I like the over in this game. So I might have screwed it up on my end when I texted it over to PJ. So I'll take the L on it. But let me make sure for the listening audience, we are in a good spot here. Over. Over 9.5 runs. I think they're going to be a boatload of runs. Will Warren has not pitched great as of late. Washington Nationals can go and score runs and score them at a very high level. And I think the Yankee bats have found something here over their last few games. So over 9.5 is my play. And that line opened up at 8.5. So they're not getting the best of the number, but we're being honest and transparent with you here. We're taking a number for what it's at right here, right now. And 9.5 is the number right here, right now, as we're finishing up this show. And then last but not least, we go to the Home Run Derby, Will. I will be there in Philadelphia in about 24 hours. I'm very excited to be hopping around the city of brotherly love. And I will be literally hopping around the city of brotherly love because I'm not going to be in a position where, you know, I'm in great physical shape after a little collision with an outfield wall at SNY softball yesterday. Not ideal. Not great. To quote the former Yankee manager, it's not what you want. But I'll be there, and I'm excited to watch, and at least I'm not swinging a bat. Junior Caminero, he could have and should have won the Derby last year. He was a ton of fun to watch. You can shop around and get the best possible price on this. DraftKings has it at plus 425. You might find some 5-to-1s as far as the Home Run Derby market is concerned. But our last best bet, to have a little bit of fun on Monday as the Home Run Derby takes center stage, Junior Caminero, who has been must-see TV for the Tampa Bay Rays this year. That's my pick to go and get it done.
0: I like Rice plus 850. That's been my guy. So I'll be damned if I'm going to sit here, and I've liked him all year, bet him for MVP. It would just be so typical if I didn't bet him for the Derby and he won, I'd be kicking myself. So it's almost a little bit of a FOMO bet, but I do think Rice, who hits the ball as hard as anyone, and he's gotten hot recently too, and you look at recent form, these guys have all been tremendous. And you almost wish Alvarez was in this Home Run Derby too to get all the MVP candidates. But seems like every day, Alvarez homers, Caminero homers, but the last few days, Rice has hit a cluster of homers. He was on base all 4 times yesterday. He had the 2-homer game Thursday against the Rays. So Rice, after a little cool-off period, has started to rev up. I like him, plus 850, shop around, maybe a little bit of a number if you shop that. And hey, have some fun with it. There are some finalist matchups, you know, exact result in the finals where you like this guy to beat that guy in the finals, and you can get some really monster payouts. So it's the Derby. It's have fun. Don't go crazy with it because it's, you're betting on batting practice at the end of the day, but it is fun to have some action on it.
1: Let me ask you this question. Do we agree Contreras will be the most unlikely.

0: be a home run derby winner tomorrow? I mean, the odds obviously indicate that. But I think we'll be the most shocked if Contreras wins it.
1: Yes, most shocked if he wins it. But he is the favorite to somehow get into an altercation with somebody in the home run derby. If anyone gets in an altercation, it'll be Contreras.
0: Contreras, naturally. Now, our finalists. You like Rice and Murakami?
1: I'm not sure who I like yet. I'll go with Rice for now. I mean, there's some good numbers. Rice, I'm with you on Caminero. I think it's wide open. I could see so many of these guys, different guys winning it. So I will say Rice. I'll say Rice Murakami 25-1 as my finals. How about that?
0: That's fine. I'm cool with that. Now explain this to me. Why is Rice 8-1 to win this thing?
1: Hasn't done it before. He's still not the big name these other guys are. Probably that.
0: But he plays for the Yankees. He's a crazy launch angle guy. Like, that's what I feel like they look for now when they put these odds together. Again, I'm not behind a curtain, so I'm not going to tell you I can set home run derby odds. I just figured Rice would kind of be more middle of the pack. I'm not saying he'd be with Schwarber. I'm not saying he'd be with Caminero, and I'm not saying he'd be with Murakami. But I thought he'd be in like that next. I thought he'd be like closer to 6-1, plus 650.
1: I can understand that. So you're going ultimately with what? What are your final plays here? You're going with Caminero, and that's it. Or you're gonna find a dance partner in the final.
0: Here's what I need to figure out, and I need to do a little research on this between now and tomorrow when this takes shape. Is this park way more conducive to a lefty hitter going and winning this thing?
1: Yeah.
0: That's my question.
1: I think
0: now Citizens Bank is
1: plays
0: kind of
1: towards lefties. Yeah.
0: Well, you know what I think it is too? Down the line, it's pretty favorable for both. It's in the left center and right center situations. So, like, if you're going to be a guy that just pulls the crap out of the ball as a righty, I don't think you're going to get burned as much. I think if you're hitting it into those alleyways, that's where you could find yourself in a little bit of trouble. But I guess, the Philly guys know the park better than anybody. So, I mean, Schwarber's going to know how to hit him out. Harper's going to know how to hit him out. I am not betting Harper at all tomorrow. If there's a way to fade Bryce Harper, that's what I would look to do. Because I just think physically, he's done this before. Getting through the grind of multiple rounds of the Derby, let's put it this way. Will, Rice at 850 is a way better bet than Harper at 850, in my opinion. Way better.
1: Yep, I would agree. Younger, I think these older guys just run out of steam. And remember, it's physically challenging, not just hitting the home runs, but swing after swing. Your arms get tired, and eventually, you got to pace yourself to some extent too. I mentioned it earlier. I like the fact that he got rid of the clock. I want to watch the ball get hit and see how far it goes. I don't want to have one pitch come in, have it get hit, and then you're on to the next pitch and even see where the first pitch landed. It was too chaotic. It was too frenetic. It was just too much at once. I think this is a much better system here to go back to just the outs and let's just enjoy the long balls as opposed to being rushed here and try to get in as many swings as possible.
0: Buddy boy, fun show. Enjoy the Derby. Next week, we have a World Cup finale. That's it. Party's over. And I feel like after this World Cup, then it's like full-fledged and focused. The 2026 NFL season is here. So you enjoy your all-star break. You get the mind, the body, spirit right, and I will see you next Sunday, okay?
1: All right, man. And just this was just in. Cam Schlittler will not be pitching in the game. So these guys are dropping left and right, JJ.
0: Just as well. Make sure that right arm is ready to start the second half against the Dodgers. Keep it right here on VSiN. Up next, Ready, Set, Bet. Dusty, Mike Somich. Oh, fired up for those guys. Then coming up at 3 p.m. Eastern, Live Bet Sunday takes over with Femi and Joe Cirullo. Tracking the live action. You got Scott Seidenberg taking over at 7 p.m. And tomorrow, wake up with Jensen Lewis, Dave Ross, VSiN by the books. JJ and Will out. Enjoy your Sunday. Be good, everybody.
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12: July 12th, be with you on a Sunday. Welcome on into Ready, Set, Bet. I am not Matt Brown. I am Dustin Sweetelson, hanging out with my guy, Som Obam, Mike Somich. We got you for the next 3 hours on VSiN, the Sports Betting Network. And as we hit the ground running here, plenty of action across the board currently going on. Scottish Open, where Matt Fitzpatrick, Tom Kim, Minwoo Lee tied atop the leaderboard right now. We'll find out who wins that as we get set for the real Open, the British Open, coming up a little bit later on this week. We also have Wimbledon currently in action. Sinner, 6-5 over Zverev, currently in the championship bout. Yesterday on the program, I got to listen as Femi and Mike were sweating out the Wimbledon in the women's side of things, which was absolutely fascinating. We've got baseball getting going in about 15 minutes. I'll have a play on that with the Pirates and the Brewers. It's the final day before the All-Star break, which means we probably need to preview the Home Run Derby as well during the program. But before we begin looking back at sports, just want to say hey to my buddy, Mike Somich. We're reunited, my friend. Great to see you. Great to be with you. Thanks for having me today.

0: Hey man, reunited and it feels so good. Excited about the next 3 hours. So we're able to make this happen, get this thing going. You mentioned everything that happened. You didn't mention the World Cup. We had two great games yesterday. Excited to talk about those. We have our semifinal set up, basically chalked out. The 4-1 seeds, if you will, end up in the semifinals there in the World Cup. It should still be fun. I'm officially mad at Rory McIlroy as well. I talked about playing him at 9-1 yesterday in the Scottish Open. He was the only one who goes over par, shoots a 73. Got the best score on the course on Sunday. So he's going to end up top five in this sucker for me, but that's not going to get the job done at the top of the leaderboard. But it is a fascinating baseball day as well. It is the day before the All-Star break. We've got scratches left, right, and center. I think the lineup cards are going to be fascinating when we start to see those pop as well. Everyone, 1-2-3 Cancuning already before the All-Star break.
1: Yeah, that's why when I was looking at the board, you know, it didn't feel like a day for team total overs or game total overs. Feels more like an offensive unders. We whimper into the end of the first half. Now, some teams like the Boston Red Sox don't want this to end. They don't want a break as they continue to surge in those wild card standings. But before we get to that, Mike, the story coming out of last night, it's actually not the World Cup. It's what went down last night in UFC 329, where in case you missed it, the big one coming out is Conor McGregor. As I got set, locked in on my couch, got super comfortable, hyped up by the entrances, seeing them enter into the octagon, ready to go, McGregor Holloway, number two. And we didn't make it but about a minute and a half into that thing before it was over. Conor McGregor goes up for a kick, seemingly lands in a weird way, and the rest of the way is unable to stand up, trying to fight Holloway, trying to stand on his feet. Every time he made a move, he hit the mat again. And there's a lot of speculation now as a $900,000 bet on Polymarket came in about 5 minutes before that fight began. Perhaps Conor McGregor, who was dealing with a knee injury the last time we saw him, maybe had another injury and was hiding it in order to get the payday and just make his way into this matchup with Holloway. What'd you see in that ugly, ugly main event?
0: Not much. You mentioned it lasted a little over a minute. It really lasted about 15 seconds because as soon as he went for that first kick, you saw the structure of his right knee just absolutely fall apart there. And this is going to be fascinating because this story is not over. You mentioned the $900,000 bet on Polymarket there. This was a match where Holloway went from minus 210 all the way up to minus 320 before we started this fight. So you saw consistent money over the last 24 hours coming on Holloway. McGregor's already made a statement, said he was not injured before the fight. You've got the UFC already doing a little CYA, putting out some pre-fight workout for Conor McGregor in the locker room before he came out. So they're already like, look, he was kicking before. It was fine. It doesn't seem like it was fine. This is going to be a fascinating situation of who investigates, how it's investigated, and what the process is here. Because one of the things around legalized gambling is that we've seen these situations become very forefront in the public eye. And I think this is another one where there's going to be a lot of questions that are going to need to be answered over the next couple weeks.
1: Yeah, Mike, you either come down in one or two camps, right? One, you're like me. I go into these things pretty naive. I want to believe everything's on the up and up. I don't want to wake up in a world where I think there's conspiracies against things all the time. However, when I start to come off of that is when there's a lot of smoke around the fire. And there's certainly a lot of smoke here with McGregor. When you start seeing the internet sleuth posting videos of him taking off his warm-ups and even having issues with his right leg there, then getting into the ring, maybe like that was all planned for McGregor to come out there with the big kick to make it seem like he hurt himself in order to make sure he cashes the check. There's just a lot of questionable things. And I think it actually begins with the betting angle, with the big bet. And it wasn't the only one. There were plenty of them coming in the other way on Holloway as a big favorite, which shouldn't surprise anyone. I mean, Lou Finocchiaro joined us yesterday when I was doing Live Bet Saturday. He was like, look, guys, this is pretty simple. You've got a guy who's been living the luxury life. He's been living in private jets, eating fancy food, living in his comfortable home in his mansion. Like, he's not built for this coming off the injury right now. And in the end, Holloway gets the win. Holloway, I thought, tried to, like, make this thing respectable and make it end earlier, but the ref wasn't listening. I'm sure the UFC didn't want it to end earlier. Just give him every chance to make this thing matter. But Holloway came out and said, I guess we're going to get number three. Do we really want to see a third match between McGregor and Holloway? And I guess the big question is, are we ever going to see McGregor again?
0: It sure doesn't feel like it. I mean, it sure doesn't. I don't need to. I'll put it that way. I'm kind of over this, right? We've seen two major injuries now in the last two fights. And I on the betting angle side of this, like we

0: paid off Conor McGregor to throw a fight. I don't think that is anywhere near what we're talking about here. So I want to make sure I'm very clear on that front. And yeah, I'm good. I don't need to see him again. I think he kind of knows that as well. I think he understands this was probably it. It's going to be hard to really build a full card around him again in the UFC.
1: Yeah, I think he needed the money. Now, a guy who's becoming a staple in these electric events is Paddy Pimblett. He had a great submission where his fight went, 52 seconds, and all of a sudden, boom, it's over. He picks up the victory. But I feel like I see Paddy Pimblett fight like every 3 weeks, Mike. And I thought our producer, Rick, asked a really good question in the rundown. Does the UFC need a timeout? I understand during COVID when we had nothing to watch, they said, you know what, let's take advantage. Let's have an event every single weekend. But because we have an event every weekend, we have no buildup anymore, right? There's not a month long of anticipation of waiting to see what those big fights are. Instead, it's every single week. And I think in their eyes, they thought that that would give them more steam. I think you lose steam. I think if there's an oversaturation problem with the UFC. Now, money is the ultimate thing involved here, where that is their motivator to do this. But I do think they have to think about just dialing it back just a little bit so we can get the proper entertainment out of the sport.
0: Yeah, look, I'm not a big UFC guy. I felt it was oversaturated before. Like, everything's a numbered event. Maybe we don't need to number every UFC event. Maybe we have, maybe one of every five events is actually a major event where you have multiple title bouts. Maybe you do what horse racing's done. Stack the crap out of a card. On Saturday at Saratoga, you're going to see multiple graded stakes races, two or three grade ones, two or three grade twos on those big days. Maybe the UFC does the same thing. Instead of having that one headliner bout and a bunch of others, have three or four co-mains and have these big, big events where all the stars show up. And then you have these other minor events, which work your way into the next event for those big stars. So I do think you'd kind of need to figure out how you're going to transition this, because I can tell you this much. Matt Brown, co-host of this show, big-time UFC guy. We rarely talk about UFC on this show. And that, to me, tells you all you really need to know about how that UFC betting market is going.
1: Yeah, sometimes less is more. At least that's what the bosses tell me all the time when I reveal too much on the air. So I'm very used to that phrase. He's Mike Somich. I'm Dustin Sweetelson. It's Ready, Set, Bet, VSiN, the Sports Betting Network. Real quickly, World Cup recap from yesterday. Quarterfinals. We had England winning in extra time. I thought that they were going to have their way with Norway. Norway struck first. I was able to cash a little plus price on the English to advance when they were down 1-0. I also tailed Alex Blowers over at VSiN.com. England to qualify along with both teams to score. I got plus 152 on that. And then Argentina and Switzerland. That game was way more exciting than I thought it was going to be as well. Argentina does pick up the win 3-1. What'd you make of what we saw in the World Cup yesterday?
0: I thought we saw some very tired teams yesterday, specifically that England-Norway game. By the time we got later in that game, it felt like everybody was just kind of gassed out there. It almost felt like a double overtime game in the NHL playoffs where you've already played four periods and you're like, okay, how can we get through this? Thought it was a gutty win by England because that is a Norway team that can take advantage of the back line. They really weren't able to do so the majority of the day. And it's an England team that just coming off that Mexico game in Mexico City, being at altitude, playing that tough of a game, playing with 10, and then to be able to come back and have this effort against Norway, I thought was very, very good. I don't know what to make of Argentina. I have no clue, Dustin, because they have had the cupcakiest cupcake of a walk to this point, and they've never looked great, but they also have never looked scared. Like they look like they're in complete control, despite the fact that the game is tied in the 112th minute, right? You're like, what are we doing here, guys? Can we just get that goal to put our foot down and take this lead? And yet, they're just always skirting by, doing just enough to be able to advance. The England semi is going to be fascinating. It does feel like we're setting up Eastern Conference, Western Conference, though. But we saw in the NBA, that doesn't necessarily mean if you win the Western Conference, you're winning the title. So it's going to be interesting to see what happens to these two semis.
1: I'm just looking at the futures board. We got four teams left. And I'm just surprised France is still plus money. I'm not, to your point, I don't really think Argentina's all that scary. Messi's old. England is so dependent on a couple of guys. Their back line's weak. Spain wants to make it an ugly game against France. France could probably field a B team that could make it to this point in the tournament if they wanted to. So I think France plus $1.50 might still be the way to look if you're going to bet the World Cup. We'll do more on that. But when we return, it's the final day before the All-Star break in Major League Baseball. I'm backing Paul Skeens on a discount. Is that a dangerous proposition? I'll run it by Mike when we return right here on Ready, Set, Bet.

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11: Justin Sweetelson filling in for Matt Brown alongside Mike Somich. And, ooh, he's making a face because something went down at Wimbledon. Welcome back into Ready, Set, Bet. We have a lot to get to today, including we got to handicap this home run derby. I mean, is there strategy involved in looking down that board? Kyle Schwarber is your favorite in Philadelphia. Feels more like throwing darts, but I'm hoping I can get a long dart home in the event on Monday. But, Mike, what's happened at Wimbledon that's piqued your interest? Because I saw the eyebrows move very clearly. You and me, no Botox here. Our eyebrows can move, and I saw yours moving a lot there.
12: I'm locked in, man. We're 6-6 right now in the first set. So into a first set tiebreaker, deep into that tiebreaker. Right now, 8-7 Zverev, and we've got Sinner serving. So Zverev getting his second set point here. Why this matters? Sinner was a huge favorite heading into this match, heading into this entire tournament. If Zverev, who just won the first set, now we're going to get an opportunity for an entry point on Sinner. Yeah, so Sinner minus 158. Yeah. Go ahead and lock me up for that.
11: Yeah.
12: So you can get Sinner minus 158, down one set to none to Zverev. That was an hour and 5 minute set as well. So on pace for a 5+ hour match if this goes all the way. Sinner's just simply the better tennis player here. I understand being down one set, not exactly where you want to be, but I do think Sinner has the opportunity to be able to come back against Zverev here. So Sinner minus 152 right now on DraftKings available after he drops the first set 7-6 in a 9-7 tiebreak.
11: Wow. So he was minus 513 when I looked this morning, and Zverev was plus 374. Zverev is now plus 125, and you mentioned you get minus 152 on Sinner. I'm seeing a minus 170 out here in Las Vegas at Caesars. I still think that might

0: it be worth it based on the way you're talking about this being a discounted price? Kind of like, let's go to football season because everyone can't wait to get there. It's opening drive and the underdog just marched down the field and it's a 80-yard drive. They take up like 7 minutes a clock. They score a touchdown and the odds just overreact because of that. Now you can get a discount on the favorite instead of laying 6.5. Maybe you're laying something like 3.5 in this spot. Is that the general vibe you have right now?
1: Yeah, it's like a leadoff homer in baseball, where a -330 favorite drops to -125 because they gave up a leadoff homer and you're down one. And you're like, yeah, that's fine. I'll go ahead and stick with the handicap that I originally had here. There's a reason Sinner was -500 in this match. And yes, one set obviously matters a lot. At the same time, it's a very – I was thinking that we'd be like -220, -225 after dropping the first set. -150 is, in my mind, an overreaction to what happened in that first set.
0: I love it. Let's lock that one in. I also locked one in Major League Baseball. Coming up here in about 3 minutes in Pittsburgh, we got Rob, Mike. We were hyped up. Producer Rick was texting me like 3 days out. We got Mizorowski for Skeens to begin the show. Unfortunately, Jacob Mizorowski will not be pitching in the final game before the All-Star break, which, by the way, that adds a wrinkle into the National League Cy Young market as a heavy favorite. He has arm fatigue. This is a very skinny, slender, tall guy who throws the fastest of anyone in baseball we've seen maybe ever here, at least according to the current StatCast data. And that could end up impacting who wins the Cy Young. As far as this game is concerned, he has a fill-in in Robert Gasser, a lefty taking over for him. Pittsburgh's going for the sweep in this matchup. They've won 4 of 5 against the Brew Crew this season. And Valdez for the Buccos comes into this one. 3 home runs in their doubleheader yesterday. He has 4 dingers in 3 games. And now we're looking at a price on Paul Skeens where he's -$1.30. And you can get +115 with Milwaukee the other way. I know Skeens hasn't been in the best form lately here, Mike, but I just thought I'd take the discount on him with Gasser having to jump in at the last minute to fill in for Mizorowski.
1: Yeah, Skeens has been so tough to figure out how to bet this year. Really fading him has been the best way to bet him so far this year. You got a higher ERA than what anything we've seen in the Skeens era so far. It's Brewers are pass for me. And I was hoping I'd get up to like +130, somewhere in that range on the Brewers, and then I was going to come in here and back Gasser in this team. I think the Brewers are simply a better baseball team than the Pirates.
0: Yes.
1: And Skeens is just... He hasn't been, the control has been a problem for him. He has these 7 pitches. 4 of them are really good. 3 of them are kind of a mess. And yet he keeps throwing those back 3 pitches. It's very tough for me to want to back him right now, especially as a favorite. I was hoping we'd get a little bit higher of a price, though, on Milwaukee. That didn't come to fruition when Miz scratched out. And the scratch has been something Matt and I have been talking about for literally over a month at this point, Dustin. He has never thrown more than 20 starts in a season. And you are paying the price at the Cy Young level, like he's going to throw 30 plus starts. I just didn't ever see that really being in the cards. Now, I didn't have anyone I love to come back in on, which is why I don't have a ticket in the Cy Young race here. But the Miz aspect of this all is not a shock that you're getting this issue here at All-Star break. And we'll see how many starts he misses and what Milwaukee decides to do, considering the lead that they have inside the division. They may just sit him down for 2 months and get him ready for the playoffs at this point, because they are going to be a playoff team with the structure that they have right now in the division that they are in.
0: Oh, no doubt. And all the rumors out there are saying they want to acquire another arm potentially to add to this rotation to go with Mizorowski and Harrison. We don't know if Woodruff's going to be available. He has been up and down with the injuries all season long. But going back to the Cy Young market, Mizorowski's up to -$6, Mike. And it's the same reason why I'm looking for opportunities in the American League to fade Cam Schlittler. It's not that I don't believe in Cam Schlittler. I think Cam Schlittler is deserving to be the number one favorite to win the AL Cy Young. But just like Mizorowski, he has never once thrown 200 innings. Also, a team that wants to get over the hump, both of them. The Yankees need to get back to the World Series. They need to win another one because Aaron Boone doesn't have one. Brian Cashman's been there for 30 years. He needs another one for his situation. And on the other side for the Brewers, they feel like that they're building to finally, hopefully, with the arms, knock off the Dodgers. Both teams need their aces to be healthy in October baseball. As someone who has 15-1 on Mizorowski, I took a little Sanchez 6-1 last night. I've got Mizorowski 15-1. I want to make some money on that ticket. I also have Wheeler at 50-1. He's currently the 4th shot on the board. I have nothing on Sale. If Chris Sale beats me, God bless. It's a guy who's always hurt. I don't want to back him because I know that at some point there's an IL stint coming, but I took a little Sanchez hoping that, you know, Mizorowski winds up finishing the job. But if he doesn't, I can get the number two in the market, who bounced back with a really good start yesterday for the Phils, Mike.
1: Yeah, I don't mind taking a piece of Sanchez here at 6-1 at all, because I agree with you on Sale. Very hard for me to believe that he's going to be able to actually be completely healthy the entire season. I don't love Chase Burns either, who's sitting there. To me, it's Yamamoto, Wheeler, or Sanchez that you're backing here. One of those three, if you want to come in into the market. I don't mind the Yamamoto number there at 30-1, taking a little bit longer of a price for a team that they're going to need him to pitch well if they're going to be able to continue the trajectory that they've had so far this season. And someone who seems to have really settled in this year as a Major League Baseball pitcher as well. So I don't mind the Yamamoto price there at 30-1. But the two Phillies, I think, are solid bets as well. So to me, it's one of those three if you're trying to take a stance against. I would probably do it with Yamamoto, but I understand why. I mean, Sanchez is clearly next up if Miz does miss 2 months. So the 6-1 price there is nice if you do expect this to be a longer stint for Miz on the IL.
0: Now, I think the American League's way trickier, dude. Like, Cam Schlittler +125. Cease is +135. Cease feels like a guy that I won a Cy Young ticket on a couple years ago in Blake Snell. You're just going to tune in, and at some point there's going to be two outs, two in scoring position because he walked them, allowed a hit here, and it could blow up. It could work out. I cannot back him at +135. And I love Drew Rasmussen. I don't know if the innings are going to be there at 11-1. Joe Ryan could wind up getting traded to the National League at the deadline. So this week I took a long shot because I think there's too much talk about Tarek Skubal being traded from the Tigers, and I think he's actually going to stay. I think they're making a push. They're right in the mix for the wild card. They're not out of it to win the division. He is 65-1. He came back from the injury a little bit earlier, Mike, and he's been good. He's been good. I think the All-Star break will be even better for him so he can rest up and get ready for the second half. But I think the Tigers, with the way the offense has played, the surge that they're on, Skubal at 65-1, those numbers still could be Cy Young worthy when it's all said and done.
1: Well, it's not just the price that you're getting on Skubal. It's the people ahead of him, right? Yes. I can poke holes. And, oh, I don't know. Let's go with
0: DeGrom.
1: 9 of the 10 people in front of him. Yeah. Like, there's the only one that I'm like, I wouldn't go out and like drastically try and shoot down is Logan Gilbert.
0: Yes.
1: 30-1.
0: Agree.
1: Don't mind
0: agree.
1: That price at all.
0: That's it. That's it.
1: But it's Gilbert and Skubal or pass on this Cy Young market right now. And this, considering they're 30 and 60-1, not bad flyers to just throw in your account there. Cause like, do we really think Dylan Cease is going to keep this up? Probably not. Rasmussen. Okay. DeGrom. Really? Like, at this point in his career, is he going to be able to do this? To me, this is one of those where you can throw some darts because the people at the top of this board have not proven they can actually do this for a season. You've got some people a little bit further down the list that are much more pedigreed.
0: No doubt. And I think the Tigers also are a team that I'm just in on. I took them 7-1 to win the Central. I think I might need to take a little bit to win the American League pennant because you can get them at 28-1 right now at DraftKings. That just feels a little bit long, but I would caution anyone listening and wanting to tail me, the last team from that division I went all in on was in the preseason. I have the Royals to win the division, to win the American League, and win the World Series. And last I looked, they're 20 games below .500.
1: That's rough. I have the White Sox to finish third. I did not bet them to win the division at 40-1 before the season. So I'm pretty salty about that one. This has been a frustrating division. I like the Royals too. Matt was a big Tigers fan heading into the season. The last week and a half for the Tigers have been huge. They have brought themselves back into the position where they don't need to sell. And that, to your point, is why I think Skubal is at least a little bit interesting.
0: All right, we've got baseball underway with Pittsburgh and the Brew Crew going at it as hard as they can. We'll sweat that plus preview the rest of the baseball card when we return right here on Ready, Set, Bet.
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0: everybody. Jetson Lewis here from VSiN by the Books. Tune in tomorrow as Mark Malusis and I react to France-Morocco and preview the rest of the World Cup quarterfinal action. We'll also get ready for championship weekend at Wimbledon and break down the full MLB slate as well. 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
2: 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Which umpires skew under in terms of their results?
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6: Back at it, Ready, Set, Bet. Dustin Sweetelson coming to you from the Circa Sportsbook in downtown Las Vegas. Alongside Mike Somich, we got you covered here for the next couple hours on VSiN, the Sports Betting Network. And update there in Pittsburgh, as we are scoreless in the first inning. Mike, I thought about going home run props today just for funsies because I know I'm not going to have real games to bet on for a few days. Brian Reynolds is the guy that I looked at for Pittsburgh. He's plus 520 to hit a homer. He is up right now. He is very good against lefties. I did not bet it, which we all know what that means. It will happen. He is going to hit a home run today. So I'm just letting everyone know, Brian, he struck out in his first at bat, but he will hit a home run at some point today. An update on the golf, Scottish Open. Tom Kim, your sole leader right now, 15 under through 10 on the final day here. Minwoo Lee is two back of him, along with Matt Fitzpatrick. And then Rory McIlroy, he is up to fourth right now, 12 under for the tournament, 6 under today. But he is through 17. His day is almost done here. So, Mike, in the end, there is a chance that FOMO bet you didn't place on Rory McIlroy might work out. He may not finish top five, and you'll be okay. You don't have to worry about missing out on that.
13: Yeah, as Matt likes to say, he's going to run out of holes, Dustin.
6: Yeah, last time he said that to me. I got in trouble. I got an email from Steve Cohen.
13: I was seeing if you learned your lesson or not. Good job. You passed the test.
6: Do we have to make that joke every time?
13: Yeah. He's got one left here, so he's gonna just simply run out. He's gonna have the best score on the day.

0: but not going to be able to get high enough to be able to actually win the tournament. Tom Kim looking good, 4-under through 10. Minwoo Lee, Matt Fitzpatrick, both won back. I don't know if you've been tracking. I know you mentioned before the show you've been betting golf much more over the last couple weeks. I don't know if you've been tracking what we're seeing in the Open Championship, but I think it's absolutely fascinating, the prices that we're now seeing for some of these golfers. So Scotty is now plus 590, the highest he has been in a major since I don't even know when, probably the last 10 or 12 majors. Rory McIlroy, the price has really come down. He's plus 760. And then you've got Rahm sitting there at 15-1, Fitzpatrick, Fleetwood, and Scheifele all right around that 21, 22-1 range. Is Scotty Scheffler finally bettable again after missing a cut? Is he at the point where you can play him in these tournaments, Dustin?
1: Well, there's going to be a lot. Speaking of FOMO bets, it's a FOMO bet if you don't take the number and he reverts back to his form of dominance, and then you never get this opportunity again to get a palatable price on the best golfer of his generation right now in Scotty Scheffler. So I totally get where you're coming from. And I think another element at play is he's certainly rested because he just missed the cut for the first time in, 76 events? So he hasn't had to play this full event here. He's getting to sit back and chill, and I'm sure he's locked in for the Open Championship coming up this week. You mentioned plus 590. I mean, Rory's going to be popular. I feel like Rahm's going to be popular. I have to just say it out loud so I don't do it. I also get yelled at whenever I do this bet by Matt Eumanns. I am just putting it in the universe. Dustin, you are not allowed to bet Ludvig Åberg, okay? Stop betting him. Stop betting him to win. Stop betting him to win first round leader. Just avoid him altogether. It's just not healthy for my heart to continue to back this guy. You know, there's some teams, like Iowa football for me in college football, I'm always on the wrong side of. There's a pitcher going today for Cleveland, Joey Cantillo. If I think he's got a good matchup, he's going to stink. If I'm going against him, he's going to look like Cy Young out there. I think that Ludvig Åberg is that version for golf for me, where every time I back him, he stinks. And every time I avoid him, he is tremendous.
0: Yeah, it's the NFC South for me. Just throw the whole division in the trash. That has never gone well for me, either single game or future bets. I have no interest in betting the NFC South this offseason, just because those teams are just wildly inefficient. They just do not play to the level that I expect them to, or they play better than the level I expect them to play at. But yeah, the NFC South for me, the ones I absolutely want to punt. Goddard's a little interesting. He has played very, very well. Yes. Won the Scottish Open last year. He's sitting there at 28-1. You can get him 5-1 to top five the event. I don't mind that. You can get him plus 240 to top 10 the events. So I think Goddard a little bit interesting, a little longer of a number.
1: Yeah, that's a guy that I feel like the golf nerds are very high on. It was like a year or two ago, Matt Fitzpatrick seemed like that guy. Now Goddard seems to be that next darling for all the guys who do all the modeling and looking how he fits all these different courses. What are you seeing in the Wimbledon right now as Sinner is still minus 155? Oh, just went to 160. Zverev plus $1.31 as it looks like right now Sinner in the lead in this matchup.
0: Yeah, so right now, so Zverev up one set to none. Second set, we are on serve. So nothing really happened yet in the second set. The key here is going to be breaks, right? So in each set, you want to get one break. That gives you a large advantage. You can win the set without going to tiebreakers if you're able to get that break. These two both have massive serves. And so the question is, who is going to be able to break whom earlier in this match? Or are we going to head back to a second set tiebreak? Obviously, with a little bit of Sinner investment now, I would like to see Sinner get a break on Zverev. But both of the first two games went to deuce. This is trending to be a very long match as well, which might be a slight advantage to Zverev, as we saw Sinner struggle with that in the French Open. However, the heat, not nearly as much of an issue here in Wimbledon.
1: Why do I feel like you're good at tennis? Are you good? Because you got the long, lean build. I feel like, what are you, 6'3"? I feel like you're a pretty good tennis player. Am I right on that?
0: I was very, very good at tennis. So I was very good at tennis when I was like a freshman, sophomore in high school, and I blew out my elbow. So I cannot serve anymore. Oh. However, still very good from a ground stroke perspective.
1: Yeah, but it isn't I get the importance of a serve, but can we compare, if you were to play some, let's say you played Gil head to head in tennis, isn't the serve kind of like the driver in golf? We all get like all amped up and how fast someone can serve it, but so much of the match is won with the irons and the putter. I mean, your backhand, your forehand, and just volleying back and forth. Isn't that really where you win the match these days?
0: It definitely makes a big difference. However, if you have a dominant serve, that can just make it almost impossible to get beat. So I could serve it over 100 miles per hour when I was a freshman in high school. And because of that, I rarely got broken. So as long as I just didn't get broken, eventually you take one off their serve and you're able to win.

0: matches. And so that was my secret sauce. And so without the secret sauce, it'd be interesting. I've never played Gil. It'd be interesting to see how he did if I was able to take him on. He definitely plays more than I do. I don't play tennis very much anymore.
1: Well, I mean, it makes sense now. Like, I get it. You're concerned for Mizorowski. You lived that life once before. That was you in a different sport, in a different day. We wouldn't even be talking right now had you continued to not gotten hurt in tennis. Who knows? You could have gone pro.
0: You'd probably be watching me at Wimbledon right now.
1: That's a good point.
0: Had I not had that elbow issue there, you know? 43, oldest Wimbledon champion ever. I could have knocked it out. Could have made it happen.
1: I think about bucket list sports events. I think Wimbledon's got to be up there. And I'm not even a tennis guy. Just like the history, the pomp and circumstance, going to jolly old England, playing on the grass. Even someone who doesn't care about tennis, that might be in my top five that I'd just like to see in person.
0: You know, I would rather do the U.S. Open in New York just because of the environment. Like, the Wimbledon's a little stuffy for me.
1: Yeah.
0: I'm not a big stuffy guy. It's one of my issues with some golf tournaments as well. I don't want to have to do the all white, and you're going to you cannot cheer during the points. You can't get all excited. I like the energy, the atmosphere, and the U.S. Open atmosphere, to me, much, much more, just a better atmosphere than what you get at Wimbledon.
1: Yeah, white's a tough color for me, if I'm being honest. I got puffy nipples, and you can see them right through the shirt. I got to wear double undershirt to hide them there. Hey, the sports calendar never stops. The Sharp plays, they cover it all. They've been winning for 15 straight years. All of it's documented. Logs posted publicly over at sharpplays.com. That kind of transparency, it's rare in the industry. When the Sharp plays moves, the sports books take notice. 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He's Mike Somich. I'm Dustin Sweetelson. It's Ready, Set, Bet. And we're cooking in Pittsburgh. The Pirates with a leadoff double to start the second. Who is it? Valdez, who has been scorching hot for them at the plate. Now you got the middle of this order up with a chance to take the lead. Pirates are up to a minus 191 favorite. The Brewers plus 145. In-game total 6.5. I find it so crazy doing the live betting with baseball, Mike, how much it shifts when a team is threatening to score, as if pitchers don't work themselves out of jams all the time. In some of these lower scoring games, if you're just attacking plus price over and over again, if you read the room right, you could have a really nice game.
0: Yeah, it's fascinating because they take the probability of a runner to score from second with zero outs and then apply that probability to the score and then adjust the number accordingly. So I understand how it gets made. But you also have to think certain pitchers have a higher probability of getting out of jams than others in certain situations, too. So it feels like you kind of have to take some of that into account when you're looking at these type of jams. This could be trouble here. We'll see if Gasser is able to get out of it. 2 Ks in the first inning definitely made it a little bit easier. Oop, and there's a run.
1: There's a double.
0: So we got an RBI, looks like an RBI single, or no, RBI double from O'Hearn. So Pirates up 1-0, runner on second now as we get toward the back end of this order. Skeens through 2 innings, very efficient. When you look at it, 17 pitches, 13 strikes, 1 strikeout, that's the kind of Skeens that you want to see. Hitting the zone, using his better pitches, being aggressive. So good start here so far for Pittsburgh and Paul Skeens as he tries to move himself back up into the Cy Young race after what we saw from the Miz and the elbow issues that he is facing today.
1: Yeah, 40-1 on Skeens right now, which is kind of a crazy number. I think I bet around 40-1 to win MVP before the season started on Paul Skeens. So we'll see how he picks up in the second half. That's a line out by Gonzalez. But Ryan O'Hearn, been an awesome pickup, especially since he's returned from injury. They've got some veterans in that Pittsburgh lineup. That's why I'm intrigued by them. But they need some help. They need some bullpen help if they're going to make a real run once we get to October. Mike and I like the same team in Major League Baseball later today, and I don't understand the line. We'll tell you what that is next on Ready, Set, Bet.
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4: 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By the way, I won't be there. 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It's A Numbers Game. Dustin Sweetelson, Kelly Bidlin, right here at VSiN, 10 a.m. Eastern, 7 a.m. Pacific, the Sports Betting Network.
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9: Dustin Sweetelson filling in for Matt Brown alongside Mike Somich, per usual here on Ready, Set, Bet. It's VSiN, the Sports Betting Network. Thanks for hanging out with us. SiriusXM Channel 158, YouTube TV, the VSiN Watch app, and radio affiliates across the United States of God Bless America. Pirates up 4-0 in the second on the Brewers. Had a pair of hits in this inning, back-to-back doubles, and then another run driven in by Ozuna. That followed up by a two-run shot by the catcher, Henry Davis. 4-0, Pittsburgh on top of Milwaukee. We went minus 125. Pregame on the Buccos, they're now minus 1460. Brewers plus 670, and your in-game total currently 9 and a hook. We'll keep you posted on the baseball. Mike and I have plenty of plays that we'll discuss coming up later on in the hour. But the World Cup, nothing doing tonight, which means we have plenty of time to dissect the matchups later on this week, beginning on Tuesday. Before we look forward, let's look back. And to do that, we're going out to the Progressive Guest Line. Chris Vasili joins us, covers.com, betting analyst at MC_Silly3 on X. And he joins us here on Ready, Set, Bet. Chris, thanks for doing this, man. Appreciate the time as always. Let's look back on Saturday. And the first match I was live on VSiN 4, England getting past Norway 2-1. I was surprised at the aggressiveness of Norway, the way they controlled the ball in the second half of that one. England feels like they're pretty lucky to walk away with a victory there. What'd you make of the 2-1 final score?
10: Yeah, you said it, Dustin. Very lucky to walk away with the victory there. You know, as someone who followed Norway throughout the World Cup qualifying campaign and, you know, closely in this tournament, they've never really wavered from their identity. They're, you know, a very attack minded team. They can control possession. They can create a lot of chances. You know, obviously that goal that was disallowed in the second half that would have put them up 2-1, kind of a touchy call from, you know, a referee VAR perspective, which, you know, has been the issue all tournament long from VAR. But yeah, England have not been at their very best this tournament at all, probably since outside the Croatia game. Very lucky to walk away with a victory. But, you know, when you got talent like Jude Bellingham that can kind of flip a game, you're never out of it. So hats off to them for getting to these semifinals. I do think they'll meet their match with Argentina. A little bit of foreshadowing there.
0: Now, before we get into these forward-thinking matches, we had Canada and the U.S. both get knocked out in that round of 16. The story around the U.S. is, well, if our best athletes just played soccer, we would be able to win a World Cup. Is it the same feeling in Canada? If all the hockey players in Canada decided to play soccer instead, do you think Canada would be able to win a World Cup?
10: Absolutely not. It doesn't work like that, unfortunately. You know, you could pick the best players of the best players in all the sports and put them on a soccer pitch, and you know what? It wouldn't translate. Soccer is a very technical sport. You know, the ability to, you know, get that sprint speed up, but still pick a pass 40 yards downfield, you know, pinpoint accuracy, first touch. You know, it's a very, very fine line of, you know, being athletic and being technically gifted, which is why the United States, the Canadas of the world, they're still not at that level of a Spain, a France, Argentina, England. There's just too much technical ability that, you know, cannot be made up just by being athletic. Sure, you could give them, you know, a lengthy runway and, you know, maybe they'll hold their own against, you know, the Cabo Verdes of the world. Probably not. But, you know, it's a fine line, and the elite nations are just too technically gifted. So I don't think that that translate well for the athletes in other sports.
9: Chris Vasily is our guest, covers betting analyst at MC_Silly3. You can find him over on X. Where were you at on Argentina coming into this thing? I know they're around 10-1 to win the World Cup. Now they find themselves right in the mix in this final set of options here on the betting board. They win 3-1 yesterday. They look gassed, as Mike talked about earlier on the program. How do you feel about what you saw from Argentina getting past Switzerland?
10: Yeah, so I think they needed to do what they did. I think it was a very controlled match from them for Switzerland. I know Switzerland kind of dominated possession for the majority, but they never really looked, you know, like winning that game. Obviously, the red card changes things. Pre-tournament, I bet Argentina 10-1 to win it all outright. So I do like my position. I think this game was the game that I had circled as, you know, a potential semifinal clash. I do think they are the better team than England from back to front. I know both teams have kind of emptied the tank to get here. But yeah, with Lionel Messi leading the way, I think anything's possible with this Argentinian side. Obviously, they'll need to kind of play as we know they can as the defending champions. They've not done that yet. But I do think they are sitting on a good performance. And you know what? I wouldn't put it past them for it to come into semifinals here.
0: It's been fascinating to watch Argentina because they have had a cupcake schedule to get to this point. And they've been close games in every one of these, but it never looks like Argentina's worried. They look like they're in total control in each of these games, despite being down 2 goals against Egypt, despite being in extra time against Cape Verde, and last night in extra time against Switzerland. It never looked like they were, like, it didn't even feel at the end of regulation they needed to score. They're like, yeah, we'll win in extra time. It's not a big deal. We're going to be fine. And they've been able to do that in each one. Any bets from that England-Argentina game before we look forward to Tuesday's France and Spain game?
10: Yeah, you're right. They've never really looked threatened. You know, a couple of goals from Cabo Verde, a worldie by that left back, you know, kind of caught him on the counterattack against Egypt. They've looked in control. Looking ahead to England, I played the under 2.5 goals, -163. Kind of, you know, the way you look at this game, it's a semifinal showdown now. You got two elite teams going head to head. You know, a spot in the finals on the line. I think that pressure is going to be there. I think both teams are kind of going to go a little bit more cautious in their approach. And if you look at kind of the way they got to this spot, obviously Argentina needing, you know, extra time in 2 of the 3 games in the knockout rounds, that's a lot of football. You know, England kind of doing things the hard way against Congo, against Norway, you know, in Mexico at altitude, you know, kind of defending for that, you know, last 40 minutes. I think both teams are going to be gassed. I wouldn't see this, you know, I wouldn't be shocked that this game finishes 1-0. Hopefully with my Argentina future, it goes in Argentina's favor. But yeah, the under 2.5 goals, if you're looking for a specific game bet, that's the way that you should definitely play this semifinal.
9: Let's go to Tuesday, where it feels like Seahawks-Rams all over again. Everyone's going to be saying this is the Super Bowl, before the Super Bowl. This is the final before the final. France is minus 150.

0: $1.25 to qualify. Spain's plus $1.25. Very different styles. You got France with the elite scorers up front. Spain wants to make this thing ugly. How do you think they match up on Tuesday?
1: Yeah, this is definitely a match worthy of the finals itself. You know, when Spain got through Belgium in this in the quarterfinals, I kind of leaned both teams to score, yes. But the more kind of I did some digging, I do like the under 2.5 goals at minus 110. You know, I know people are going to look back to their last meeting, a 5-4 Spain win in the UEFA Nations League final. But honestly, that's akin to kind of, you know, the NBA Cup in season. Nobody really puts any stock into that, you know, spot in the World Cup final on the line. I think Spain's ability to control the ball, dictate the tempo of this game is going to be paramount. You know, obviously, France is a great attacking team. They've scored 2+ goals now in 17 of their last 19 matches, so they can score. But Spain's defensive ability, I think, trumps out the good attack. If they have the ball, you know, France can't do much, you know, by way of offense. You know, they have to chase the ball for the majority of the game. I think Spain's tactical approach will be more cautious. Didier Deschamps is not one to, you know, lean into an aggressive attack all the time. He's a veteran manager. He knows exactly what needs to be done to get the job done. I think these two teams are going to kind of feel each other out for the first half. I wouldn't be surprised if this is a, you know, another 1-0 or 2-0 game. Hopefully in favor of Spain, in my opinion, as I have them to make the finals at plus 230. But yeah, under 2.5 goals, minus 110, that's the way to bet this other semifinal.
2: Now, the Golden Boot is absolutely fascinating this year because we have a couple guys who've gone off, and that's Mbappe and Messi, each with 8 already. But now you have some lurkers sitting there at 6 with Kane, Bellingham, and Dembele. So you have guys who could possibly make a run here with 2 games each for all 5 of those players. Mbappe right now, the favorite, minus 115. Messi, plus 140. Kane, 10-1. 14-1 on Bellingham, and all the way up to 50-1 on Dembele if you want to go in that direction. Any interest in betting this market, knowing all 5 of these guys are going to play 2 more games in the World Cup?
1: Yeah, this is an interesting market. I think right now at this stage in the tournament, it's all about preference on who you have going to the finals and getting the job done. I bet Harry Kane before the tournament, so we're still in with a chance to get that ticket over the line. If you just kind of look at how the Golden Boot is playing out, goals obviously is the main focus, but assists is the first tiebreaker if 2 guys are tied. So that kind of gives Lionel Messi a little bit of an edge. He's, you know, level with Mbappe on goals. He's 1 behind with assists at 2. Mbappe has 3. So, you know, I do like Argentina to get past England. Spain could limit Mbappe's, you know, goal-scoring threat. So if I had to pick right now, I would go Lionel Messi just based on his path and his ability to create. Obviously, Harry Kane, Jude Bellingham, you know, if you like England in that semifinals, you know, there's some good value there. But I think for right now, the top 4, the pick of the litter would probably be Lionel Messi. We're getting plus money on him just because of his playmaking abilities.
0: I like it. Plus $1.40 right now on Messi, the GOAT. Hey, Chris, thanks for doing that, man. We look forward to more coverage throughout the end of this World Cup. It's been a wild ride, and something tells me there's more drama coming up around the corner. He's Chris Vasili. Check him out, covers.com, on X, at MC_Silly3. Thanks, dude.
1: Thanks, fellas. Have a good one.
0: I can't believe how much I care about soccer, Mike Somich. I never anticipated living in a world where I would actually care. The question is, it like hockey? Where every year I go, you know, I should watch hockey earlier in the year and then I don't do it. Will I actually follow through and watch soccer? And will our bet, where we are in sync on, cash? You either bet into streaks or you bet against streaks. Mike and I, betting on a surging team. We'll tell you who it is next on Ready, Set, Bet.
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8: 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It's going to be 120-player fields as opposed to these like 72. There's going to be cuts in all of these. There's going to be more tournaments with bigger prize pools attached. Yeah, you might not get everybody every single week, Wes, but you will get more players kind of dipping in and dipping out. And so we won't have these tournaments where you and I and Kelly come on here and go, well, nobody's playing this tournament. 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Hats off for the tour for not sitting on the fact that LIV's going away and just going, oh, okay, well, we got rid of those guys. Good on us. From what I'm seeing, it does seem like it's good changes in my opinion.
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9: Coming up on Monday's episode of Money Moves, the semifinals are set in the FIFA World Cup. We'll break down both matchups. 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NBA Summer League continues as well. We're getting closer and closer to the postseason. 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And it's a deep cut in Major League Baseball. 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
0: On Ready, Set, Bet, Dustin Sweetelson alongside Mike Somich. Thanks for hanging out with us today. However you may be tuning in, SiriusXM Channel 158, YouTube TV, the VSiN Watch app, and radio affiliates across the United States of God Bless America. We've got one baseball game currently in action. Pirates in the third, 4-0 lead on the Brewers. And Mike, I've reached a point in my soccer coverage and watching the sport where every time I see zero, I want to say 4-0. I want to say it's 4-0, Pirates on top of the Brewers. Do you think that catches on in America at some point?
2: You know, as someone who played tennis, love never caught on in America. I have a feeling nil is never going to catch on in America.
0: Well, Jordan Love, you and I have had some heated debates about Jordan Love in the past. Does that catch on this year?
2: I wish he caught on a little more last year, but he has developed a little more slowly than I was hoping for. We'll see if this season, although I don't like the Packers this year. After being Mr. Packer last year, I have a different team inside that division.
0: Oh, you know what? We're going to have to talk about that later. Here's what happened to Jordan Love. I started believing. I turned the corner, and I thought I saw something, and then it all came unraveled last year. We'll see. Maybe things are different this year. And by the way, a developing situation in Pittsburgh. An error, I believe, just led to the runner on first, making it all the way to third. So with two out in the third, it was Gasser. Gasser tried to pick off Brian Reynolds at first, overthrows him. Reynolds goes first to third on it, And now O'Hearn's a blooper away from making this a 5-0 game. Bucko's about minus 2,000 at minus 1920. 780 you can get with the Brew Crew. And that total's still 9.5 as we're in the final day before the All-Star break in Major League Baseball. And just looking at the rundown here, I did see the next segment. I'm excited for this because you and I have a tradition. I know Matt Brown has a different version of this shtick when it comes to betting the ponies. But you and I have a tradition of you give a horse at a race and the number, and I accidentally bet that number at a different track, and it winds up winning to one day where I won almost like $2,000 in winnings off of a couple bucks. So Pony Up is coming up next on the program. I'm excited to be a part of this. I wish it was pucks and ponies like you guys do during hockey season, but I'll settle for half of it with the ponies.
2: Yeah, we get the ponies, and that was one of the more incredible runs. I believe that was on the original iteration of Sharp Money way back in the day. And you went 4-for-4 on horses by the right number at a different – I was giving out plays at Gulfstream, and you were playing them at some other track, and there was like a 40-to-1 that won. I believe it was the 8-horse.
0: Aqueduct or something like that?
2: You ended up making just boatloads of money betting the number I liked at Gulfstream 4 straight races at another track.
0: Well, there was – the first one that set us off was you gave out the horse. You did awesome play-by-play, and then you were like, the horse didn't win. It came in like second. And all of a sudden, my phone went off, and I got an alert, and it was like, congratulations, you just won $1,680. And I went, hey, Mike, you're sure your horse lost? You're like, yeah, I literally explained how it was losing. I go, how come I just won almost $1,700? And we went and looked, and it turns out I bet like a 40-to-1 shot who's probably the worst horse to ever run at that track and somehow won this random event. It was on like a Friday afternoon. So I look forward to continuing the shtick and doing that with you here with Pony Up coming up. However, Mike, there is some baseball just around the corner, bottom of this hour, that will get started. You and I are simpatico on a play, so let's talk about that one first. The Boston Red Sox at the New York Mets. It's Peyton Tolley on the bump, down to minus 112. Explain how there's steam on the Mets. And Zach Thornton, who is in the minors here, the total in the game is 8. But, Mike, I just don't get it. Red Sox, 8-game win streak. They went from 6 games back of the wild card to a half game out. Over their last 15, they're 13-2 straight up. Their starting pitchers have a 2.17 ERA in that span. They also crush left-handed pitching, one of the best teams against Southpaws, second in OPS. I think they're going to just absolutely mash against Thornton. And Tolley's a guy coming off a shutout of the White Sox. I like his stuff here in this spot.
2: I don't even care about the pitching matchup. If we're just talking about situationally, you have one team that is red hot the day before the All-Star game that was supposed to be good, wasn't good, is now becoming good, versus a team that wishes this was the end of the season, not the All-Star break, and cannot wait to get away from each other. Right away, the team that's streaking should be like minus 180, assuming everything else is equal. Everything else isn't equal. Like, this is a situational spot for the Red Sox on top of the fact that they're also the better baseball team and they have the better starting pitcher. And for some reason, we're sitting at minus 112. Sign me up. Give me Boston.
0: Yeah, it doesn't make sense to me. It's so fishy. I'm terrified to see how this plays out. But I love the Red Sox in this spot. It makes too much sense. And just thinking about home run props, I've considered a couple guys who hit lefties pretty well. Andrew Monasterio is plus 560. Caleb Durbin's 8-1. I have about 35 minutes to consider those. I will likely end up pulling the trigger on one of those plays in that matchup. Let's go from one New York team to the other. This one coming up in exactly 30 minutes. Yankees at the Nats, where yesterday, Mike, I cashed a plus 560 on the Yankees in-game in the 8th inning as they came back to win 4-2. That Nats bullpen, at some point, the levee breaks just about every day. They're awesome on the first five, something that I know when you handicap, you just look at those first fives with the starting pitchers. Well, this one features Will Warren and Cade Cavalli. Warren and the Bronx Bombers, minus 107. The Nats, minus 113 at home. Totals 9.5. Did anything jump out to you here?
2: Not really. I made this 110 both ways, so the price is pretty much spot on as what I considered it should be. I could take a little bit of the Yankees at minus 107, but I don't feel like there's a big advantage on the hill for either of these teams. And I don't think there's that big of an advantage from a batting perspective either without having Aaron Judge in the lineup for the Yankees, and you've got Wood on the other side for the Nats. I did want to see what this lineup was going to look like. The Yankees are one of those teams that I was fascinated to see what they would do heading into the break. looks like everybody is going to start for them, but like you've got Dominguez hitting third for the Yankees today, and that's not wonderful. You flip over and you look at specifically the Washington lineup, and it's basically what we've seen every single day from this Nats team. So don't play for me here. Looking at the lineups, I'd almost say the Nats should be a slightly bigger favorite, but I, it,

0: wasn't able to get over his K prop of 6. I think Warren faces similar results because he's not the pitcher that Schlittler is. I like the under on his strikeouts at 4.5. Yankees are going for the sweep, though. And just from a mentality standpoint, going back to what you talked about with Boston and the Mets coming up, the Yankees struggling without Aaron Judge specifically the last couple weeks, they would love to finish the first half with a sweep of the Nationals here. But I'm not going to touch them. I'm not touching the Yankees. I'm not touching either side. To me, it's just Warren on the under on the case.
1: Yeah, I don't mind the look, specifically because you mentioned it. Warren not pitching great there, and he's not a heavy strikeout pitcher anyway. Yeah. So you're not in one of those situations where like you're going to get a 3-strikeout or 2-strikeout inning in many cases. You need to go deep in the game for him to get to 5.
0: Now, another game, Mike, that you and I have plays on, we're not opposing each other here. You like a play on the total. I like one on the side. Royals going to Baltimore. Seth Lugo, Shane Baz, and Baz is -156 as a favorite at Camden Yards, plus $1.29 with Lugo and KC. Total in this matchup's 9.5. Royals have lost 4 in a row, 20 games under 500. Baltimore, 3-game win streak, somehow as disappointing as they've been, still just 2 games out of a wild card in a wide-open American League. What do you make of the total? Which direction are you going, over or under here?
1: Yeah, sign me up for the over. And this is a little bit, this is going to be fascinating, right? Because, you know, these are 2 offenses that stink and 2 pitchers that stink. So something's got to give here. I'm going to give the advantages to the offenses in a hitting-friendly ballpark with a very hitting-friendly conditions today as well. Lugo and Baz both sitting with 4-plus ERAs. Both of those are generous considering how bad they've been on this season. It could be worse in both cases. The offenses are going to be the question. Can we get these bats going early? Can we get a couple of home runs from them? I'm going to go out there. I'm going to take a shot here at 9.5. I made this 10.5 with these 2 starters, so I have a full run of support compared to my numbers. So let's go to the over 9.5 here, -115, Royals and the Orioles. Now, you're going to a side, and yeah. I agree with you. It would be this side or pass for me. However, I do not have the stomach to back the pitcher that you are backing.
0: Yeah, I took plus $1.35 last night on Seth Lugo and the Royals. And look, he's not been in very good form lately. He got crushed at the Mets, which is really difficult to do with how their offense is playing. And he's been bad on the road. But his last 3 starts against Baltimore have been good. 2.11 ERA, 10 strikeouts, 22 1/3 innings pitched over those 3. I just don't think Shane Baz should be over -150 against anybody. And that's what we're looking at in the market. He's off 3 earned runs against the Cubbies. He also had 3 walks there. He's playing with fire. At Kansas City on 4/21, he allowed 4 earned in 6 1/3. He has a 4.61 ERA last year in 2 starts against these Royals. I'm going to back the Royals just because I think it's way too much respect for Shane Baz. And home run prop, I might jump in on this one as well. Carter Jensen, +360. I just think this is a guy who's found his power stroke the last few weeks of his rookie campaign. I think he could leave the building against Shane Baz. So we've got more baseball that we're going to hit a little bit later on in the program, including a marquee pitching matchup that gets going in Detroit in 35 minutes between Scooble and Zach Wheeler. But want to remind you, this summer, there's no shortage of betting opportunities. From Daily MLB, we have the World Cup wrapping up, plus the countdown to football season. It's the perfect time for you to lock in VSiN's football special for just $175. You'll get VSiN Pro access through the Super Bowl. 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They like him 17.4% to the over on his K prop of 4.5 at -110. To see all of that I just mentioned, head to VSiN.com/subscribe now. That's VSIN.com/subscribe. It's Scooble, it's Wheeler. 2 Cy Young contenders potentially here in the second half. Mike and I will examine that. Plus, pony up. 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
10: It's Ready, Set, Bet. Dustin Sweetelson alongside Mike Somich. We got you here in this window of action. Major League Baseball, one game currently going on. The Pirates lead the Brewers 4-2 in the fourth inning. Milwaukee starting to make this thing interesting now, plus 324. Buccos minus 482, 10.5, your in-game total. An update on Wimbledon, where Mike Somich is fascinated by this final right now. Sinner and Zverev, what jumped out to you when you last looked at the box score?
11: I mean, it's just a battle between two guys who are just serving the ball phenomenally well right now. We are in a second set tiebreaker. First time we've seen back-to-back tiebreakers in a men's final or gentlemen's final since 2015. Already 2 hours and 4 minutes into the match, so we're tracking for a very, very long match because of it. Yet to see a break from either player. So both players serving the ball very, very well. Zverev won the first set tiebreaker. We talked about that was a good entry point. Sinner up 4-0 in the second set tiebreaker. So Sinner will become a big favorite here if he's able to find 3 of the next, 10 points and be able to win this tiebreaker against Zverev. So we've already got 2 break points in the tiebreaker. Make it a third as Sinner just dropped a beautiful lob right on the line in the back. So 5-0 Sinner here. Second set. Oh, they called it out. Ooh. Oh, no. Missed by inches. So 4-1 Sinner here. Second set tiebreaker. We need him to finish the job.
10: Sinner, by the way, you gave it out early. Minus 155, I want to say. He's now minus 311. Zverev plus 247. So hope you were listening early as this one may start to go back in the direction everyone anticipated early on. All right. With that, let's shift our attention real quickly. We'll get back to the baseball in just a moment. Let's do it. Let's head to the track.
12: Saddle up, partner.
13: Want to bet the horses with Mike Somich?
14: When I bet on horses, I never lose. Why? I bet on all the horses.
13: It's time to pony up.
14: Giddy up.
11: Not the best day at the track yesterday. 2 fourth place finishes on price horses, neither able to quite get to the line. We'll see if we can do a little bit better today. And we're going to start out with something we don't generally play. We're going to start out with race number 7, which is a maiden special weight. So these are horses that have yet to win, and in a lot of cases yet to even run a race, which means the handicap is a little bit different. versus when you have a bunch of data around these horses. We're going to go to a first-time starter, the number 6-5 Grand, who is 5-2 on the morning line here in the seventh race at Saratoga today. George Weaver's the trainer. One of the things you're looking for with these first-time starters, what do trainers do with a first-time starter? Well, George Weaver, 24% with first-time starters, $3.53 ROI. So if you bet $2 to win in every George Weaver first-time starter over the last 5 years, you would be up 150%, or you'd be up 75% on your money there. This horse has also been at Saratoga in training. It's a son of Vekoma, who is one of the better sires, specifically for an early win, a debut winner. Has two siblings that were able to win early in their careers as well. So a lot of early pedigree here for this horse to be able to go out and win. Flavian Pratt takes them out as well. Doesn't ride for Weaver all that often. So use that as the cherry on top. They're going number 6-5 Grand, race number 7, to kick off the Pony Up segment here, Dustin.
10: All right. Saratoga, race 7, 5 grand, 5-2. I just took it. What's the next one you're targeting here on Pony Up?
11: Did you bet it at Saratoga?
10: I did.
11: A different track.
10: I did. I will have to figure. I'll figure out my alt track in a moment. I want to get your official plays in so we can sweat them and ride together here.
11: I like it. We're going to head to race number 9 at Saratoga. And this one, poor one out for Matt Brown not being here, because this is a race where he would love to bet a name trifecta. That's his shtick, where he just picks names and bets the trifecta. He would definitely be using the 4, who is I'm going to be using on top here. Boom, shaka, boom.
10: That's a good one.
11: On the morning line. Second time starter here for Wesley Ward, a trainer that specifically targets two meets, Keeneland and Saratoga, to try and do well. It's a horse that showed speed in the first career start. That was over the dirt. This horse is bred much more for the turf, specifically Violence, who is a very good first time turf sire here. Is the father of Boom Shaka Boom. This looks like a horse that's just ready to roll early, especially with the front end being available here. Not a ton of speed signed on for this race. Boom Shaka Boom should be able to get to the front and hold them off late, going 5.5 furlongs on the turf. So second play for us, race number 9 at Saratoga, the number 4, Boom Shaka Boom, 6-1 on the morning line.
10: All right, let's do it. Ride it, my pony. Let's do it. I'm with you. I bet the right event. I bet the right track. Bet the right horses. Which I need a few extra bucks here to bet on the Home Run Derby tomorrow. And I think you're about to earn me that. I also know you know Saratoga very well. So when you're talking about these Saratoga races, I know that you're very locked in when it comes to that track.
11: It's my home track. It's where I grew up. It's where I went to the races for the first time. Started going there when I was literally 1 month old. My dad took me to the racetrack for the first time. I'll be up there next week. So if anyone up in Saratoga, shout it out. We can meet up at the track. I'm going to be up there from the 21st to the 28th. Can't wait to be on site again. There's nothing like Saratoga Racetrack. If you've never been, it's the oldest racetrack in America. They've got a picnic area in the back. You can bring your own beer. You can bring your own food. So you don't have to worry about paying track prices for food and things like that. $5 to get in the gate. And then you've got great racing. It's the, in my mind, the highest level of racing we get in any single meet around the U.S. It's been a pretty good last couple seasons for me at Saratoga as well. So that's also part of the reason I love it so much right now. But hopefully we can bring some more winners home this meet at Saratoga.
10: Well, not that far from there, just a couple-hour drive from Saratoga, New York, is Cooperstown, New York. I know that because I did that drive when I was younger, where we went to Cooperstown for a week, and then we went over to Saratoga to check out the town, which was awesome. And two pitchers, maybe Cooperstown-bound in their careers, Zach Wheeler, Tarek Skubal, might be stretching it a little bit here, but I had to sell this next breakdown. Wheeler and the Phillies on the road at the Tigers. Skubal's -136 at home. The Phils +$1.13 here, Mike. Rubber game of the series. Tigers had a 6-game win streak snapped with a loss on Saturday. Wheeler might be motivated to prove some naysayers wrong. Denied an all-star game invitation after being annoyed about being snubbed. 2.28 ERA on the season. The strikeouts are back up his last couple starts. 14 Ks in his last two starts. What do you make of the matchup between the Phils and the Tigers?
11: And this one is one that just feels like it sets up really well to be a coin flippy type game, yet we're not seeing a coin flippy type price. And to me, that's where the issue is here. I do think Wheeler has a little extra motivation going into this game because of that all-star game snub. And he's not, now he can just go out there and puck it because he doesn't have to worry about pitching in a couple days for an inning. Skubal, look, he's been good this season, but he hasn't been Skubal this season, right? He's not been able to reach up to that level. And then I look at the bats on both sides. This is a much better Phillies lineup than a Tigers lineup. I would much rather take the Phillies side of this as dogs. You can get as high as +120 out there in the market right now. This is one of those, when I was making the number, I had it -115 Detroit, -105 Phillies. For some reason, we're 25 cents off that. I just, I don't, I don't think the gap in the pitchers is as big.

0: is the gap in the lineups. The pitch, the lineup for Philly is just so much better than what we're going to put out there right now for this Detroit team, despite the fact that they're playing some good baseball. So give me the Phillies plus 120 here, Dustin.
1: Yeah, I'm on the under. It feels super chalky. It feels way obvious here with the pitching matchup. But I got under 7.5 last night at minus 120. Right now you can get under 7 at minus 103. Obviously, I still don't hate that. I think both pitchers are going to be in good form in this spot. Wheeler, 1.93 road ERA in 8 starts. Last year versus Detroit, he had 10 strikeouts, 3 earned, 6 innings. Skubal, since returning off the IL, the numbers haven't been as amazing. The strikeouts are there. The ERA is not quite there, but decent numbers against the Phils last year. 7 innings, 3 earned, 10 strikeouts. Philly's surprisingly 26th in OPS against lefties this year. 9th in homers, though. 7th most Ks. Perhaps the Skubal K prop could be one direction to look. Checking out VSiN.com/MLB props. Numbers set at 7.5. They actually like him to the under at minus 4.6%. The edge would be the under 7.5 Ks. But Skubal, in his last 7 starts off of a Tigers loss, the game's gone under the total in all 7 of those. So give me the under in this matchup between the Tigers and the Phillies over at Comerica Park. Hey, Winner's Circle Proxy and VSiN, they're giving away 2 incredible football packages that will put 2 lucky fans into the world's biggest football contest for free. One winner is going to get a $1,000 entry into Circa Survivor. Another will get a $1,000 entry into Circa Million. Both winners will also receive a full season Winner's Circle Proxy service, a VSiN studio tour, I'll wear my pants that day, and a free month of VSiN Pro. 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He is Mike Somich. I'm Dustin Sweetelson. You're locked into Ready, Set, Bet on VSiN, the sports betting network. Major League Baseball games about to get going across the board. Mike, did I miss any of your plays here before they get started in the next, like, 10, 15 minutes?
0: Let me take a quick look. No. No. I have one more play. It's coming up from California, so a late play there. I do want to shout out that Phillies-Tigers game, and you took the under 7.5. There is an under 3.5 minus 105 for first 5 out there if you'd rather play that versus playing the 7 for the game. So I do think that that's an option. And you asked about the Ks. Both pitchers listed at 7.5 Ks. Skubal over at minus 128. Wheeler under at minus 120. So slight favorite to Wheeler under 8 Ks and Skubal over 8 Ks in that game.
1: Look, this isn't the sharpest idea ever. I kind of want to take both Wheeler and Skubal, go down on the alt K prop and parlay it together. So take it to like 5 and 6 or whatever it may be on them and just hope that they get to the lower number and combine it. Cause I think they're both going to be in pretty good form, at least from a strikeout perspective. Last play I have at VSiN.com/props, Mariners Rays. Give me Ian Seymour over 15.5 outs recorded. I got plus 138 last night. I think he's going to go over that number against Seattle offense that struggles with lefties and just isn't all that impressive. We're still waiting for them to come around on the other side. Speaking of the other side, Greg Hoops Peterson with his baseball plays. That's next.
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0: for the Georgia Bulldogs.
1: I think this team has a chance to be really good this year. I look at Gunnar Stockton returning, and I think he'll be even more improved. The running back room is loaded. The offensive line looks shored up. Just look no further than the tight end room. They've got three dudes that are going to create mismatches at the SEC level, and they'll be able to help out in the run game. And honestly, for Georgia, I think the defense could be really good. The front is loaded and really should secure more pressure and more havoc against their opponents. Right now, I project 9.9 wins for Georgia. I've got these guys favored in 11 games this year. Georgia plays my weakest SEC schedule per my metrics. I think Georgia is a really dangerous bunch, and I would absolutely bet these guys to win the SEC. I like over the win total, but maybe the VIG has priced out any potential edge there.
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7: Coming at you from the Circus Sportsbook, downtown Las Vegas, Dustin Sweetelson here, Mike Somich out in California. Thanks for hanging out with us, Sirius XM Channel 158, YouTube TV, the VSiN Watch app, and radio affiliates across the United States of God Bless America. Wimbledon final currently in action. And Mike Somich taking me through the play-by-play in the break of a meltdown currently happening. Looking at the betting market, Mike, we have got this one with Sinner minus 430, Zverev plus 335. And you would say that those numbers are correct right now?
8: Yeah, they're right. I mean, we saw the number as low as minus 152 after we saw Zverev win the first set tiebreaker. Sinner wins the second set tiebreaker, comes out, serves very well, able to go up 1-0 here in the third. And then put a little pressure on Zverev. It was 30-love for Sinner on Zverev's serve. We have yet to see a break in this match. Now we're at 30-30, so we'll see if Sinner going to be able to pull the first off. But the Zverev forehand and the unforced errors coming off of it right now, a problem. Right now, 28 unforced errors for Zverev, just 14 for Sinner. If that continues, Sinner is going to win this match, so the pricing is correct.
7: Scottish Open update. Tom Kim starting to make some moves here. He's 16 under, 5 under for the day. He's through 13, and he's got a 2-stroke lead on Minwoo Lee in the number 2 spot. Lee is 2 under through 13 as well. And that's the top of the leaderboard at the Scottish Open as your guy Rory McIlroy. He's currently 6th, Mike, so no FOMO if he continues to fall here as his day is over. He went 6 under, 12 under for the tournament. I don't think he's going to finish top 5, so you don't have to feel bad about not betting him now.
8: No, I know. He's currently solo 6, which is kind of rare. You don't see solo 6 very often in golf tournaments, as there's T3 and T7 above and below him. But hey, this is Tom Kim's to lose right now. 5 under through 13, as you said, 2-stroke lead over Minwoo Lee. Nice little builder here for him heading over into the British or the Open Championship. Goddard sitting there 11 under or 9 under T11 right now. Fleetwood 9 under T11 as well. Two players I've heard quite a bit about people talking heading forward to the Open next week as well.
7: By the way, an update in Major League Baseball. The Pittsburgh Pirates lead the Brewers 6-2. We're in the fourth inning, and the Buccos have bases loaded, nobody out, and Brian Reynolds at the dish. My FOMO bet was Brian Reynolds to hit a home run. I did not bet it plus 520. If he hits a grand slam here, oh, am I going to be butthurt the rest of the way? So we'll keep you updated on what goes
8: but
7: down.
8: It gets your Pirates home.
7: That's true.
8: It's your Pirates.
7: I did bet the Pirates. You're right. I bet the Pirates that just take the winners and walk away. Stop being greedy, Dustin. Just enjoy the winning opportunity. Looking for some more bets? Well, VSiN.com every day, Greg Peterson breaks down the entire baseball card. You want to hear it? Well, the Baseball Betting Show is available wherever you get your podcast. It is hosted by Greg Peterson, and he joins us now on the Progressive Guest Line. Thanks for doing this as always, Greg. Let's begin with a play on Kansas City and Baltimore. We go to Camden Yards. Shane Baz, a minus 156 favorite. Lugo is plus 129. Total's 9.5. Where are you looking in this game?
9: I'm going to be looking at the under here. For Shane Baz, he's actually done a really nice job in terms of keeping the ball yard, giving up about 0.8 home runs per 9 innings. And for Seth Lugo, it's been a little bit of an up-and-down season for him. Guy that's not going to give out a lot of walks. He is going to pitch quite a bit of contact, and that's a little bit of fear that you've got with this under of 9.5 runs. That said, for the Kansas City Royals, they enter into this game dead sinking last in terms of run creation away from them. That's even after they put up the 16 spot a few days ago against the New York Mets. They just have not been able to get their offense going all season long. It's been one of the most disappointing teams in all of baseball. If I'm looking at a side, I'm looking at the Orioles, but that's pretty chalky at minus 145. Have much more interest here in that under at 9.5.
8: Now, we have the rare situation here where you're going head-to-head against both hosts. As I am on the Phillies, Dustin is on the under. You are going the opposite direction here in Phillies Tigers.
9: If I'm going with the Tigers, then I'm going in on the over. I think that Zach Wheeler is doing for quite a bit of regression. He's got a 2.22 ERA, but a fielding independent of a 3.10. It's sort of been a long time coming, and for the Philadelphia Phillies, this offense is in the bottom five of the big leagues in terms of run creation away from home. There was a little bit of an injury scare for Dylan Dingler a few days ago. Tigers get him back in the fold. For the Philadelphia Phillies, it's a little bit of a top-heavy bullpen. And for the Tigers, they have the far better bullpen in this game ever since June 1st. Since June 1st, Phillies bullpen ERA is over a 5 for the Detroit Tigers. It is a top 5 mark as well. So I think that Tarik Skubal, he had a few rusty starts coming off the injury list, going to continue to round into form. 2 earned runs or fewer allowed in each out of his last 3. I'm trusting in Tarik Skubal on the money line, and I think that the Tigers get to Zach Wheeler, something that has not been done much this season, but I think they do it here. I like the over, and I like the Tigers on the money line.
7: Talk to me, Greg. We got the Cubbies going to Cincinnati, Great American Ballpark, lefty-on-lefty matchup. Andrew Abbott is plus 108, Matthew Boyd minus 130 on the road. Total in this matchup is 9. What are you thinking here?
9: Not very often that you get a home underdog pitcher who has allowed 3 earned runs or fewer in 14 straight starts. You're getting that with Andrew Abbott right now. Now, for Andrew Abbott, is he blowing guys away? No, he's only getting like 7.2 strikeouts per 9 innings, but we know what the Cubs are notorious for. Ian Happ, Alex Bregman, right there towards the top of the big leagues in terms of men stranded on base for the Cubs. They've been dealing with so many bullpen injuries as well, like over half their bullpen, it feels like, is on the injury list. They've had to pull Drew Pomerantz off the scrap heap. He has not been any good for them. Reds, since June 1st, they've been more of a league average bullpen, which that doesn't sound amazing, but considering where they were a few months ago, that's actually quite good for them. And then additionally, ever since Ellie De La Cruz has gotten back in the fold, they've been much better with that offense as well. Now, I personally took a 9.5 to the under. I can't really vouch for it at a 9. But with getting plus money on the Reds, the way that Andrew Abbott has been rolling, I'm going to be willing to take a shot here. Additionally, Matthew Boyd, 10 strikeouts per 9 innings this year since coming off the injury list, down to 7.5. That swing and miss stuff has not been there for him since he's come off the injury list. So give me the Reds here, plus money on the money line.
8: Now, before we get into your last couple of plays, we know what America really wants to talk about, and that is Texas Roadhouse. Looks like you were back at Texas Roadhouse this week enjoying an 11-ounce sirloin. And you mentioned you did a challenge and videoed it. What can we expect from the Greg Peterson content around Texas Roadhouse coming forward here this week?
9: Now, that is very much a secret. We do have to keep that under wraps right here because, I mean, if I just revealed it right here, nobody would want to tune in. But it's going to be a lot of fun. You're going to get a lot of Texas Roadhouse content moving forward. It's going to be amazing because it is the happiest place on earth. But I'll put it to you this way. A lot of food was consumed a few days ago, so I will give you that.
7: Give us one thing, though, just because you are a connoisseur of Texas Roadhouse. You and I have bonded about steaks around Vegas. What is one thing you order on the Texas Roadhouse menu that maybe some people don't

0: always look at?
1: I always love the fried pickles. For me, I am a fried pickles guy because you got so many great appetizer options and everything like that. You just can't find fried pickles at very many restaurants. They hit every single time. They're a little bit lighter on the waistline than other fried foods as well. So give me some good fried pickles any day, my friend.
2: All right, let's...
3: Pickles, great choice there.
0: Yeah.
3: Are you going spears or are you going, or are they the little circles?
1: They're the circles, the chips.
0: Yeah, you got to go chips. I totally agree. Dip it in a ranch. It's a great combination. It's a great combination. Greg Hoops ranch. Peterson, hey, you're anti-ranch for fried pickles, Mike?
3: I don't like ranch. We've had this conversation.
0: Are you
1: Mike?
3: I'm out on ranch.
1: I'm not a ranch guy either.
0: You both are going to get deported out of this country. What are we talking about? It's the most American thing in the world. Are you both anti-mayo or just anti-ranch?
3: I'm also anti-condiments across the board.
0: Man,
1: yes,
0: the worst.
1: Mike, you're my man.
0: Well, you know what? There's a reason you two look like you do, and I look like me. Yeah. And this may be part of the conversation as well. Greg Peterson is our guest. Check out his write-ups of Major League Baseball over at VSiN.com. Listen to the Baseball Betting Show for all of his plays. We do have a couple late games where you have action. Talk to me about the A's and White Sox. I'm kind of with you. I didn't end up pulling the trigger. Feels like Noah Schultz is getting way too much respect, and I like the big lefty. -156 with the White Sox, +$1.29 with JT Ginn. Totals 8.5. Real quickly, Greg, what do you like?
1: JT Ginn with no juice. You're getting plus money here. Like, this is tremendous. JT Ginn has been really good with a 3.10 ERA. He's only giving up one home run per 9 innings, and I'm right there with you. Noah Schultz is giving up about 5 walks per 9 innings, 6 ERA. Command has been all over the place for him. Now, keep in mind, for the Athletics right now, dealing with that Nick Kurtz injury, that does hurt them a little bit. And for the White Sox, they get back Montaka Murakami. But for Murakami, he's only been back the last few days. That's why I'm very tepid on backing him in terms of the home run derby, for looking at that a little bit later on in the week. But for the Athletics, I think that you're getting really good plus money on a starting pitching matchup that I think is a pretty good mismatch. So I took the 8.5 over and the Athletics here on the money line.
0: He is Greg Peterson. Check him out on X at @unit_81. 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Thanks as always for the time, my friend. We look forward to the Texas Roadhouse breakdowns coming up later on.
1: Absolutely, and I enjoy bonding with Mike about not being a condiment guy, so thank you.
0: Oh, God, I love
3: condiments. Let's go.
0: I love sauce. I love condiments. I love adding things to my food. Again, this is where the calories do add up, so it's making a lot of sense now as we talk through it. But what about hot sauce? Can you at least get behind hot sauce, Mike Somich?
3: I like hot salsa. Not as big of a hot sauce guy, but I do like hot salsa. I also, barbecue sauce, I can live with in certain situations.
0: So then
3: that
0: you
3: is the one exception.
0: You would hate that my take is coleslaw is the best topping for a hot dog, because coleslaw for me is a condiment, not a sauce. More on Ready, Set, Go.
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0: 1 ATS in the last 11 head-to-head matchups there. And then on the road in Atlanta in week 2, Carolina is 5-1 ATS in their last 6 in Mercedes-Benz Stadium. 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
6: This guy's a turnaround specialist. When he came into Vandy, they were 4-20 straight up in the 2 seasons before he arrived, completely devoid of talent to compete in the SEC. All he did was turn them around in short order. He leads them to 3 straight bowl games. I think there's just an edge to this guy at this point. He's on a revenge tour. It began on the recruiting path. He raided his former employer. He brings in 4-star quarterback recruit Ethan Grunkmeyer. They finished with the program's first top 30 class since 2019, and they have a manageable opening month to get some momentum and some belief inside that locker room. They got VMI, they got Old Dominion, and then a trip to downtrodden Maryland. You know, that could produce a 3-0 start, and then all of a sudden, you know, grabbing him at plus money to go over 7.5 at plus 170, that's starting to look really good.
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8: You got to be kidding me. James Wood is out of his mind. Welcome back into Ready, Set, Bet. Alongside Mike Somich, I'm Dustin Sweetelson. James Wood just went yard. That is his 10th leadoff home run of the season. First batter of the game taking on Will Warren. James Wood and the Nats with a 1-0 lead. Wow, that is it's worth watching now every time. Every first Nationals at bat is just worth watching because they got the big fella, James Wood, hitting the leadoff spot. Mike, I bet over 23.5 home runs on him. It was the first future I bet this year. I cashed it before the All-Star break, but I have to wait for my money until the end of the season. Explain that one to me.
9: Any world that he's traded, is it possible that he ends up on the market because the Nats just don't have – he's not fitting the window that they would actually want to go toward? Is there a chance that he's the big player that we don't expect to move this deadline?
8: There was a report today that in the offseason – and I don't know how reputable this report was, but in the offseason, the Nats were calling around trying to shop him and CJ Abrams. I don't know how – this is a unicorn. This is Aaron Judge from the left side. He's 6'5", 6'6", 6'7", something like that. He is an anomaly in the sport. I don't know how you can look at what Aaron Judge is for the Yankees. And oh, by the way, Wood called up younger than Judge. Judge spent a college career at Fresno State, a few years in the minor. James Wood, how old is he? 23 maybe? I got to look this up now. I almost looked up James Wood, Woods by mistake, which that is a totally different Wikipedia page. He was born in 2002. So he's 23 years old. He'll be 24 in September. He might hit 50 home runs. You know what? The Nats are ahead of schedule. There's some arms developing away, finding some pitchers in the market from being a wild card team. I don't think you can trade James Wood. Would you do it just because you get such a haul for that guy at this point in his career?
9: I think you have to decide if you're willing to pay him. I think that's the biggest part, right? Like, are you going to sign him to that massive deal? If you're not, and you know that you're not, then yeah, I'm moving him right now. Right? Because this is the absolute peak of his value, unless he goes off and turns into Aaron Judge. So to me, this is a question for the front office. Are you going to re-sign him? Are you going to sign him to one of those 10-year bajillion-dollar contracts? Or are you going to not be able to afford that? And if you're not going to be able to afford it, you might as well move on when he is 23, when he is going to hit this many home runs, when he is absolutely just crushing the baseball, and get the absolute peak value for him. Now, I'm not even sure what peak value for him means, though. That, to me, is the other question. Like, how many first-rounders is this? What prospect do you want back? Like, how do you even find the package that is equivalent to what James Woods is at 23 years old?
8: Also, I kind of want to go on principle if I'm Washington. He was part of the deal for Juan Soto to go to San Diego, along with Abrams and Mackenzie Gore and a couple other pieces. It's like, don't you want to go from generational player to generational player? So you can theoretically say you went from Soto to Wood, and that technically is like 15 to 20 years of having like a stud player to build around to market as the main guy in your lineup. That's something I would think about if I'm the Nationals here. Now, some updates.
9: Yeah, now I'm looking. I'm like, okay, well, what age did they trade Soto, right? Now, like, let's go back and see at what point did they decide to make that move, because maybe that tips the hand of what to expect from the front office.
8: That's a good call. Soto came up at 19, so he was probably around 24. So the ages are probably pretty close here. Hey, dude, Juan Soto is
9: only 27.
8: Juan Soto is legitimately Ted Williams, but he's on the Mets, so no one's good. And he drops fly balls left and right, so you don't talk about him a lot. But the numbers are pretty – like, if the Mets were a 500 team, Juan Soto would have an MVP case this year. That's what's crazy. But they're god-awful. Speaking of the Mets, they have a runner on second right now in the first against Peyton Tolley. We don't love that. Looks like A.J. Ewing, the rookie leadoff hitter, with a double to begin things for New York.
9: So they traded Juan Soto when he was 22 years old and had hit 21 home runs so far in the season.
8: I was 22? Oh, dude, that's crazy. That is such a crazy thought. They gave up that quick. Well, he came up at the end of that generation where it was, you know, Harper and Scherzer, and they went on and won the World Series, obviously without Harper, but he was a key piece in that. It's so crazy that they saw their timeline then and said, you know what, let's just strike.
9: Let's just get out of here. And I'm wrong. He was 23. So he is the exact – he was traded at the exact same age that James Woods is now, or James Wood is now.
8: Wow. That is crazy. By the way, it looks like a pass ball. A.J. Ewing's now on third for the Mets. So we don't love that for our Red Sox bat. But I wouldn't hate coming back on Boston again if we can get them. They're plus 146, and it's a 0-0 game. And the aforementioned Juan Soto's at the dish with a 2-1 count. So we'll keep you posted on that. An update in Pittsburgh, the Pirates with a 13-2 lead in the fourth on the Brewers. We have home runs from Henry Davis. He's driven in three. We have a home run from Marcell Ozuna. He's driven in two. O'Hearn, Gonzalez, and Triolo also with multiple RBIs in this game as through four, 13-2, Pirates with the lead there. And just looking at the scores in the games that just got underway, Mike, Cleveland already with a two spot. Guardians top one, they've placed two runs against Tyler Phillips. How did that happen? A Brian Rocchio RBI and a Manzardo RBI. You know what? Cleveland with the arms and the young bats, it's not sexy and fun. It still feels like a team that maybe I'm disrespecting too much, so I'm just speaking this out there. Cleveland's 30-1 to win the World Series. In the American League, they're 11-1. I think 11-1 might actually not be a horrible play on Cleveland big picture.
9: Yeah, like I think they're going to win the division. I don't think that they're going to have much success once they're able to get to the playoffs. They are someone who needs to go out and get that stopper arm. They don't have that 1A guy
8: out
9: there and be able to lead you into a series, right? And so they've got some consistent guys behind him. If you put a 1A guy out there, all of a sudden this looks like a very different team. I just don't trust that Cleveland going to be a buyer right out of the gate. The Cubs get an early run. They're up 1-0 as well. And we've had hits in the Royals-Orioles game, but no runs as of yet there. Clean first inning for your boy there, Tarik Skubal, your Cy Young choice there at 65-1 as well against the Phillies.
8: Yeah, I'm hoping that comes to fruition. I know how my life goes sometimes, Mike, and you're very aware of this, is that Tarik Skubal is going to be a Chicago Cub in the next couple weeks, so he will not be able to win American League Cy Young. That's just the general vibe that I'm getting. Alex Bregman, by the way, the RBI for the Cubbies at the Reds. To me, Chicago is a fascinating team at the deadline because all of a sudden they've got a lot of life. They went through that lull where they couldn't win a game, and then all of a sudden they ripped off a bunch. PCA's hitting like a potential MVP candidate. You've got Dansby Swanson showing a pulse offensively. I think that they're a team that somehow has navigated these waters where they're 53-42 with the amount of injuries to their starting rotation. if they could acquire Skubal, even if they could acquire the second or third or fourth best

0: best arm in the market. I think that makes Chicago a really interesting team to watch down the stretch.
1: Yeah, I mean, that's the other interesting part about this Skubal situation is you got teams like the Braves, you got teams like the Cubs who very much would like to add that front end number one. So the market would be very, very good for them. However, if you're the Tigers, your window is so limited that it's like, are you really willing to do it this year when you've now closed the gap in that AL Central, which isn't very good? I do have one more bet today with one of those AL Central teams, 11-10 first pitch here. So starting in about 20 minutes. Angels taking on the Twins. You got Taj Bradley and Soriano on the hill for each team, respectively. And this is a hold your nose under for me. I think these are two of the better pitchers on each of these teams against lineups that are not impressive. And you look at what the starting lineups are looking at. It's not anything you're scared of. And you can get the under 4.5 here, first five. I was expecting this to be an 8.5, maybe even an 8 total. So the total, a little bit higher than what I expected because of it. I'm going to go with the first five under 4.5 here, Angels and Twins.
0: You know, far be it for me to be the person who questions the front office for the Tampa Bay Rays, but I really don't understand the trade a year ago of Taj Bradley. Like, this guy's a good arm. I thought he had a really good rookie year a few years ago. I know things didn't go well, but they were playing in that AAA ballpark last year where the ball was just flying out, and he has been so electric lately. Versus Cleveland and Houston, his last two starts, 10 and 11 strikeouts in 12 innings. So that's 21 Ks in 12 innings. The K prop is 6.5 for Taj Bradley today. VSiN.com/MLB props or Opta AI projection. They actually like the under. I disagree. I've gone back and forth all day on thinking about betting this over on Taj Bradley. I just think it is a really good matchup for him today against an Angels team that's bottom five in strikeout rate. They swing and miss a ton, and it's a situation where you could stack your strikeouts when you're taking on that 7-8-9 part of this Angels lineup. That is the key to the handicap, is just abusing them. And if I get six innings out of Bradley, I do think he can get home on that.
1: Yeah, I don't mind looking at his over either. I think both of these pitchers have opportunities to be able to have pretty good days. They're both strikeout pitchers as well, 115 for Soriano, 112 for Bradley. So I think you could see both of these teams swinging and missing quite a bit with these lineups. That's why I like the under. So I agree with you on the Bradley side that he could, especially in the back end of this lineup, just dominate it, because you don't have many bats when you get outside of the top three or four here for the Angels.
0: The New York Mets have struck first at Citi Field, first inning. It's a Francisco Lindor RBI double, although he's standing on third. Maybe it was a triple, and I just missed that part. He's standing on third with one out. Eric Wagman hitting cleanup for the Mets. You know, I've lived through days of the Mets where the cleanup hitter was John Mayberry Jr. I've seen Eric Campbell hit cleanup before. Pretty sure I saw Tim Bogar hitting the number four spot. Eric Wagman certainly living up to that history for the New York Metropolitan. We will guide you through the live action in Major League Baseball. Plus, have to ask Mike, who is his king of the North? That's next, right here on Ready, Set, Bet.
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2: July the 12th, be with you here on a Sunday. I'm Dustin Sweetelson in for Matt Brown. That's Mike Sumich at Samobomb18. You can find him on X at Dustin Sweetelson. That's where I am on all the socials. There is another Dustin Sweetelson out there. He's a little bit younger than me. I think he's a distant cousin. And he's so screwed because every time a new platform comes out, I steal at Dustin Sweetelson. He will never beat me to it. That's my goal in life every single time. Is there another Mike Sumich out there where you have to deal with maybe someone thinking you're him?
3: There is one other Mike Sumich out there in the world.
2: Is it your father?
3: Actually, two. One of them is my father, yes. So he is Michael Sumich. I am Mike Sumich, so there is a differentiator there. But here's the thing. I don't have to worry about my dad beating me on social media to anything. We'll put it that way. So I'm not, and then the other Mike Sumich, not a younger gentleman either. So I'm not overly concerned about my social media naming convention there. Despite the fact that the only place I have at Mike Sumich is actually on Venmo. That is just my Venmo is that, but nothing else.
2: That's an important one to get right. So I do like that. And
3: yes.
2: I don't want to have an underscore. That's all I care about. I will just avoid a social media platform if I have to be a person with an underscore in my handle. That's just where I'll do numbers, but no go on the underscore. Speaking of numbers, our Red Sox bet. You know what? Boston may respond early here. First runner reaches. They bunt him over to second. And now the tying runs in scoring position with one out in the second for the Boston Red Sox. They trail the Mets at Citi Field 1-0. Mike, I still stand by our handicap that Boston is the play here. They're plus 122. We went from laying a short price to now plus 122. I won't do it, but if you didn't bet it, I don't hate the idea of grabbing them at this point.
3: Yeah, I think that's the key. Not a terrible time to get in, right? Because you mentioned it, are down 1-0, but there is a runner on second, one out. So you have the opportunity to at least try and get that run in there and tie this game up. Interesting strategy to bunt
2: early
3: with your two hitter, it's your five hitter, right?
2: Yeah.
3: One, two, three, four, five. Yeah, so your five hitter's bunting in the second inning. Interesting decision there, but clearly want to try and get that run. Nats, you mentioned up 1-0 on that Woods homer. Not a lot of other runs. The Cubs did get you two in the top of the first. Reds now batting in the bottom of the first. Andrew Abbott, man, he's been one of those pitchers where he's just not been what I think people were hoping he would be able to turn into this year. He struggled the majority of the season, and it's unfortunate. We were Team Reds a couple of years ago when we had him at 40-1 to win the division, and it was Nick Lodolo and Hunter Green and Abbott, and not quite panned out for the Reds here.
2: You know what's funny about the Reds? They'll have this surge every, like, I don't know, 6-7 years where the draft picks will all hit. They'll have this young core together, and they'll look like the next team that's going to make a run, and it never happens. Like, I think about when Joey Votto was called up, they had so many hyped up dudes at that time. Adam Dunn and Austin Kearns and Jay Bruce, and they didn't even have all the lineup spots for all the bats that they had, and it just never came to fruition. I don't know if it's the ballpark not being able to acquire pitchers that want to stay there, but Cincinnati always kind of teases you with the talent. And I thought we'd be talking about the Reds making real postseason pushes at this point, but that just hasn't come to fruition, man.
3: No, it hasn't. And I thought we were early to the window 2 years ago. That window has never opened. It's literally just stayed shut there and just kind of trying to figure out what they're going to be able to do as they move forward. So pretty frustrating. A couple of seasons here. If you are the Cincinnati Reds, as you thought you'd compete at least one of the last 3 years, and it turns out you're going to compete in any of them, as the Cubs and the Brewers have started to run away with that division.
2: You know, looking at a game coming up, you touched on your play with the Angels and the Twins in just a little bit here, where you're on the first five under 4.5. We have a game after that with the A's and the White Sox, Mike, that really had me scratching my head. I thought about doing a couple different things. Ultimately, it's a rare stay away for me. Do you know what it takes for me to not bet on a game? A lot. But that means I have a lot of questions. JT Ginn, plus $1.29. I like his home road splits. Obviously, everyone playing in Sacramento kind of stinks, but on the road, Ginn's been pretty solid. However, the A's have lost 8 in a row. That led me to leave them off the card today. On the other side, with the White Sox looking for the sweep, I thought Noah Schultz is getting a little bit too much respect at minus 156, but I thought about his K prop. It's 4.5. He saw the A's, his second major league start, 5 innings, 1 earned, 6 strikeouts. I thought 4.5 at even money. I don't mind going over there. I'm not betting it, but that's just the look that I had as far as that game's concerned.
3: That's an interesting game because we for a long time the White Sox were undervalued and they were winning baseball games. The market did not respond, and you were getting a very, very heavy prior number. So what people thought the White Sox were versus what the White Sox are baked into it feels like we've almost started to flip a little bit. And I think part of it is because it is the A's this series and people are down on the A's right now, specifically because of the losing streak. But I usually go in and like, hey, am I going to bet the White Sox today? Because we've been in a situation where pricing-wise, they've consistently been dogs. It's hard to get back and back them at minus 156. I understand why they are the favorite, but the 156 number, we're starting to go a little bit in the other direction with this White Sox team than we necessarily had early. We've got big news from Wimbledon as well, big sweetie. Sinner gets the first break of the match. So he is now up 5-3. In the third set over Zverev, who did fall last game against Sinner, did not get any medical attention during the break, but did fall. It looks like his knee gave out last time he was serving. And we have our first racket smash of the day as well, as Zverev smashes his racket against the ground after getting broken. For context, Sinner has not been broken by Zverev in 82 straight service games now. So Sinner serving here for the third set and a 2-1 lead. And yes, that is a dominant stat.
2: Sinner -1120 now to win this thing. Zverev is +790. Mike gave out -155, like right at the start of the show after Zverev took the first set. So this has been a dramatic comeback here, and looks like Zverev is in a bit of trouble. Picker, Grinner, Sinner. That's the order it goes in the song, I believe. He is Mike Somich. I'm Dustin Sweetelson. It's Ready, Set, Bet, VSiN, the Sports Betting Network. One last game I want to run by you in baseball coming up. Atlanta at St. Louis. Looks like the Bravos are going with an opener here. Danny Forever Young, the left-hander, is going to give way to J.R. Richie. Richie gets hit a lot, but Dustin May is the guy I want to talk about. You know you bet on baseball too much when you only remember like the epically bad fails about, I don't know, 10 days ago, 2 weeks ago, two starts ago for Dustin May. I loved him against the Braves when the Braves offense was doing nothing. I went over outs recorded. I went over on the strikeouts. I thought about laddering the strikeouts. What did Dustin May do? Well, he didn't make it out of the first inning of that start. He got injured and left the game 2/3 of an inning, 5 earned. He somewhat bounced back against Milwaukee last start, 4 2/3, no runs, 7 strikeouts. He's not going deep into games, but I do like what Dustin May's done this year. I was tantalized again with the K prop of over 4.5 on Dustin May. Ultimately,

0: past. I simply think they're a better baseball team. However, to your point, May does have the advantage on the hill today, assuming that we're going to get back to a healthier version of May, right? Where you mentioned he left the start two starts ago with a little bit of an injury, did pitch good enough last time. This is one where I feel like I'm forcing it. If I end up playing the Braves here at 113, if it was 125, I'd be on the Braves. But at the current price for me, it's one of those you just kind of pass and hope it doesn't come back to bite you.
1: Yeah, I get where your head's at there. I have a bet that's about to die very quickly. This one is in Tampa Bay. I went Ian Seymour over 15 and a half outs recorded. I got a plus price on it. I loved it. And maybe I loved it too much, and there's a reason the number was set where it was. Seattle in the second just plated a pair of runs. They may not be done with two out. Randy Arozarena at the dish. He's very good against lefties, which Ian Seymour is. So 3-0 Seattle, second inning. Runners on second and third facing Randy Arozarena. Looking at the betting market, Seattle's minus 328, plus 236 with Tampa. In-game total right now at 9.5. As Arozarena looks like he's grounding out to shortstop, that will end the second. We will go to the bottom half. 3-0 Mariners out in front. At Camden, we got some runs, or a run, I should say. Kansas City on the board first, and they have a runner on third with two out with Carter Jensen at the dish. You're on the over. I'm on the Royals. We would really like Carter Jensen to drive in a run here, Mike.
0: Yeah, crooked number would be nice, especially since we've had six base runners through three half innings, and we only have one run so far plated there. We'll see if Jensen can make it two or possibly three if he wants to go yard for us real quick here. On the Seymour front as well, three walks through two innings for him. That's really been the bugaboo, especially when you're taking over outs recorded. You don't want to see those walks starting to pile up. He's already got three of them. Phillies Tigers, 0-0 through two. So you're chalky under, probably not a terrible thing to have. Wish I had played the under 3.5 first five as well, because now that one looks pretty good as we're sitting there. Red Sox not able to do anything top of the second with their walk and bunt, so still sitting at 1-0 Mets there. And the Pirates still up 14-2. So I think you're safe at least on the Pirates. By the way, no shock here. Sinner held 82 in a row for him. He is now minus a whole lot to be able to win Wimbledon as he's up 2-1 on Zverev.
1: All right, we'll keep you posted all day long here. Also, that parlay I did, I went Scooble and Wheeler over 6.5 strikeouts combined for plus 112 over at Caesars. Thus far, two innings, two strikeouts for both of them. We are trending in the right direction as far as that one is concerned. The VSiN NFL betting guide trending in the right direction. Mike has write-ups in there. I have write-ups in there. I keep endorsing Will Hill's write-up for Coach of the Year at 40-1. You have to find out who that is by getting the VSiN NFL betting guide. And the way to do that is by utilizing our football special for just $175. You'll get breakdowns of every single team, projected win totals, best bets from everyone here at the network, plus futures analysis, power ratings, and more. 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He is Mike Somich. I'm Dustin Sweetelson. We are sweating all the day baseball action. It is the end of the first half in Major League Baseball. Looking at the future board, how we can attack the second half next on Ready, Set, Bet.
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8: Back on Ready, Set, Bet. He's Mike Somich. I'm Dustin Sweetelson. Oh, that was a replay. I think I just got replayed with Zverev holding his knee. I thought it was happening again. I was like, oh, no. Wimbledon update, and it's not going well for Zverev, who got off to a good start today against Jannik Sinner. Sinner's now a minus 960 favorite. Zverev is 7-1. This thing was totally flipped when we came in with Sinner being a minus 155 favorite in that spot, where Mike liked it and pounced on it. And right now it looks like Zverev is just playing with borrowed time at this point.
9: Yeah, look, it's a great example of why in-game betting matters. This is not one that I wanted to bet pre-flop, as you had a minus 450 plus favorite in Sinner. Yet after that first set, all of a sudden you're getting a minus 150, minus 155 price on Sinner. That was a entry point. Sinner's won the second and third set. We'll see if he's able to take this down 3-1. But one of the reasons why in-game betting, awfully interesting. Also do want to shout out the final 62 in the World Series of Poker as well. They just started to shuffle up and deal for day number 7 over there. Todd Brunson still alive, the son of Doyle Brunson, after he passed in 2023, as well as a couple regular pros too. We also had someone who got a little overly inebriated at the end of day 5 and missed the start of day 6. He did end up showing up. He is still alive in the tournament as well. He was actually banned from Caesars properties. This is his first year back at the World Series after getting unbanned. So there's a story there, I'm sure, as well. So it's a fun final 62. And you are able to stream that on ESPN Plus as well, if anyone's out there looking for a way to stream the poker.
8: Have you ever participated as a guy who's pretty good at poker? Have you ever entered the World Series of Poker?
9: Played some WPT events for a site called PokerRoom.com right before the Black Friday situation that went down. I always played cash games when the World Series was going on, because I was not a tournament player back then. I was a cash game player. And let me tell you, back in that day when you had a lot of people satelliting in off PokerStars and you'd get $2,000 or $2,500 in cash along with your seat, the cash games during the World Series were the most incredible cash games you could play in Las Vegas the entire year, outside of playing 5-10 or 10-20 at the Bellagio during Super Bowl weekend. Those got crazy, including playing with Nelly. That was a lot of fun. But the World Series cash games, absolutely incredible.
8: They try to go all in with his rubber band on his face. Like, look, Band-Aid on his face.
9: Band-Aid.
8: Like look, I'm out of chips, but the Band-Aid's got to be worth a few $100. Like, it was on my face. Come on.
9: He bought a very nice bottle for the table and just had it sitting on a little stand. It was giving everybody some alcohol, which was a lot of fun. He had 8 people with him that were all standing behind him on the rail. Actually, not a bad poker player.
8: Really?
9: The best, but clearly having a good time. Yeah.
8: I love that. Well, you're about to be having a good time when I give you this update. In Baltimore, Camden Yards, a 2-run shot from the O's. Not good for my bet, but good for your over. You're on the over with the Royals and Orioles. Leodis Taveras with a 2-run shot. Baltimore out in front of Kansas City 2-1. And here's what you love about that

0: for your over. You got that out of the eight hitter. When the bottom of the lineup is doing damage, now you need the guys that you were originally betting on to hold up their end of the bargain here. But right now, in-game totals, 10.5. You got the O's at minus 297 and Kansas City's plus 216, Mike.
1: Yeah, both of these pitchers are already struggling. You can already see it. We got a single right after the home run, so now you got a runner on first as well. The Royals have had four base runners in two innings. The Orioles have now had six in two innings. So as long as we keep the base runners coming, this is going to be a game that should push to the over pretty easily here. Like I said, I had at 10.5. So the 9.5 number was about a run too low in my mind. Hopefully we can get over early here so we don't have to sweat it late.
0: Over at Comerica Park in Detroit, Michigan, Philadelphia strikes first. Kyle Schwarber, you know what? He's not an all-or-nothing guy this year. He's hitting .254, and he just drove in a run. Drove in a run on a single, his 59th RBI of the season. Philadelphia out in front of Tarik Skubal and the Tigers right now in the third inning. Skubal, three innings, one hit, one run, two strikeouts and a walk. Zach Wheeler on the other end, two innings for him, one hit, no runs, two strikeouts. Way more economical, though. At this juncture of the game, Wheeler, 26 pitches. Skubal up to 48. Obviously, Skubal's thrown a half inning more than him. But Wheeler looking pretty strong here, man. I just took a flyer on him early in the year at 50-1 on the chance he recaptures his form. The surgery he was coming off of, Mike, had me concerned. He had thoracic outlet surgery. It wasn't like Matt Harvey had back in the day. But still, most pitchers don't always return to their form. It appears as the season's going on, Wheeler's actually getting stronger. The Ks are there. The velocity's there. You can still get him over 20-1 for National League Cy Young, and I don't hate that look to add to my ticket.
1: Yeah, well, we talked about the NL Cy Young with Miz and the arm tiredness. That's the precursor for other issues that come along, and Matt and I have talked about this. You and I talked about this earlier in the show. Miz has never thrown more than 20 starts at any level. At any level. And the idea of him throwing 32 starts with the torque that he puts on that arm and the ability to throw as hard as he can and not have any issue has to at least be in your handicap when you're staring at minus 600 or minus 450 now in that Cy Young market. There's a world where the Brewers are just like, look, we don't need you for the next 2 months. We need you for the final 2 months. And it kind of eats into his probability of being able to win that NL Cy Young. So I don't hate the idea of taking shots inside that market at all.
0: Well, if you're looking to take a shot right now, not a tequila shot, but maybe they get out of it. Oh, they got out of it. The Marlins had the bases loaded down 2-0 to the Guardians. And unfortunately, they're not able to do anything there if you're a Marlins backer. Guards remain out in front there in the third inning. 2-0. Cleveland's minus 286. Miami's plus 209. 8.5 is the total. Miami's a good jumping off point here, Mike, because as it stands right now, that team is 52-44. They are three games out of first place in the National League East. They've been on a crazy surge here over the last month or so. They were the best team in the month of June. How do you handicap Miami going forward? Do you believe this is a team that's capable of actually getting a playoff spot?
1: Getting a playoff spot, yes. Winning the division, probably not. This is another frustrating one. Have the Marlins win total over. Matt and I talked about how they were going to be one of those froggy teams this year that's going to win games that when they hit, they're so young that you're going to go through stretches where they all hit and they look like a very good baseball team. And then you're going to go through stretches where they all don't and the pitching is not good enough to be able to sustain those stretches. We're currently going through a stretch where they're all hitting. And that's been a huge part here for this Marlins offense over the last couple months. I don't think it is sustainable moving forward for the Miami Marlins to be able to go out there and expect they're going to be able to replicate this first half. I don't think that they crash as hard as the Cardinals, but I also don't think this is a team that we look up at the end of the year and they're 16 over, right? This feels like a team that ends up, we'll call it 5-8 over, somewhere in that range. And if that's the case, you're probably looking at a second wild card spot here for the Marlins. And I don't think they do much when they get to the playoffs. But again, this is going to be a streaky team through the second half. The key for them is to avoid the 8-10 game losing streak. Can they find ways to end losing streaks at 3, end losing streaks at 5, versus allowing those to really continue out and cause a real dent in the season?
0: And I think a reason why you should be optimistic that they can avoid those is the pitching's different this year. Alcantara doesn't even need to be the old Alcantara, right? He can be the number 3 at this point in this rotation because Yuri Perez looks really good. Max Meyer has gone from a thrower to a pitcher here. And they're formidable there in terms of the arms. You probably want to add some bullpen pieces, but you like Pete Fairbanks now that he's been

0: healthy for a little bit, closing the back end of this game. And it's a young lineup where these guys are really getting better with more experience. Stowers just went on a tear. They're going to miss Casey, who's on the IL for like 4 weeks. But Liam Hicks has been a pleasant surprise with the offensive production. I'm very intrigued by them. But more importantly, we talked about this with another futures market. It's also about who's chasing them. As much as I love Pittsburgh, I need a move or two to be made for Pittsburgh for me to really buy into them. St. Louis, I'm with you. I think they fade down the stretch. So then it's Arizona, Washington, San Diego, who they've been up and down all season long. That's why Miami has a chance here to be a playoff team. You can still get them plus $1.50 to make the postseason.
1: Yeah, I like that. I think it's between Miami and the Pirates. Those are the two teams that I think have the opportunity to jump up and be able to take over that last, or to have that last spot. The Marlins currently in that spot. It gets ugly fast in the NL. It's fine at the top, but man, after you get past, you know, the Cubs and the Brewers and the Dodgers and the Braves and the Phillies, all of a sudden there's a lot of holes in these baseball teams, right? And that's who's going to be fighting for this last spot. And because of that, the upside of the Marlins, the upside of the Pirates, to me, are the two most interesting teams left.
0: Hey, there's no shortage of betting opportunities this summer, from Daily MLB, World Cup, everything getting you ready for football season, including our NFL betting guide. 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He's Mike Somich. I'm Dustin Sweetelson. This is Ready, Set, Bet on VSiN, the sports betting network. We have the Wimbledon Championship currently going on, where it seems inevitable that Sinner is going to capture the title there. We also have golf drama as Tom Kim starting to pull away from the field at the Scottish Open. We've got baseball to sweat, plus we still have to preview the Home Run Derby. Who's Mike going to take? Who am I going to take? We'll break it all down on the other side of Ready, Set, Bet.
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4: Justin Sweetelson filling in for Matt Brown here on Ready, Set, Bet alongside Mike Somich as we've got baseball. I mean, tons of day action here with it being the final day for the All-Star break. You know these dudes, Mike. Some of them are just counting down the innings. It's 4 innings till freedom, 3 innings till freedom, 2 until they can just shut it down, and then we'll see how they perform in the second half. And as we were coming back from break, a score in one of the games that you and I have bets on. The Angels out in front of Minnesota right now, 1-0. How about this? Josh Lowe with a solo shot for Anaheim, or L.A., I guess. They're not Anaheim, Los Angeles. And they lead Minnesota now 1-0 at Target Field.
5: Yeah, a solo shot there for the six hitter who is hitting 207 coming into today. So you don't love seeing that, but it's okay. Under 4.5, still not looking bad. Only one run through an inning and a half there. JT Ginn says, I don't want to wait innings. I want to wait outs. Get me out of here early, as he has gone through 1/3 of an inning and given up 6 earned to the Chicago White Sox, who apparently are just inevitable. They're just too good. Break them up.
4: Sometimes the best bets are the ones you don't place. And I said, you know, I kind of think I like the A's. I kind of like Schultz over on the strikeouts. I ultimately didn't do anything there. And early on, 6-1 White Sox with the lead. We're in the first inning. You had Montgomery, not the shortstop, the other one, Braden Montgomery, the outfielder, with a home run here. That was his third of the season. And then Sam Antenacci left the building. Antenacci has really good splits on the year. Against one hand, I'm just trying to, I believe it is against, yeah, it's against right-handed pitching. JT Ginn, a right-handed hitter, he's hitting .313 against righties on the season. He leaves the yard. Chicago with the lead 6-1. Montgomery's driven in 3. Kyle Teal, the catcher, shout out to Mahwah, New Jersey. He is driven in a pair of runs. And Antenacci with the other one. Murakami hasn't done anything, and Chicago has the lead 6-1.
5: Yeah, not the start you were looking for if you did end up backing the A's out there. Is the White Sox, like this White Sox offense, man, when they hit, it's crazy because they shouldn't be this good, yet they consistently are able to win games. 49 and 45 here, looking to be 50 and 45, 5 over heading into the All-Star break. Still 1-0 Phillies over Tigers, 1-0 Nationals over the Yankees. We do have a second run for your Royals. Oh. So we have 4 in of my 10 I need for the over there. 1 out in the top of the third. Now a 2-2 game with a runner on first for Kansas City.
4: Pasquantino at the dish. Let's see if he can do a little bit of damage here. I love it with 1 out in the middle of the order is up. Back to the White Sox real quick. The Chicago is such an embarrassment of riches in terms of position offensive players that they traded one of their top prospects yesterday, and it totally went under the radar. Maybe it was 2 days ago. They traded Jacob Gonzalez to Pittsburgh because Connor Griffin's out, and Pittsburgh needs a shortstop to fill in for the time being. Jacob Gonzalez was a shortstop in the minors. They called him up to play first base while Murakami was out. Well, now Murakami's back, and they realize

0: they could get some value for him. They sent Jacob Gonzalez to Pittsburgh along with Brandon Eichert from the White Sox to get Pittsburgh's 34th pick in the draft yesterday and a left-handed pitcher, Jaden Woods. Gonzalez in the majors hitting .244 with two homers and 17 ribbies in 30 games, but at AAA, he had 19 home runs in 53 games prior to the call-up. I like the move for both parties involved because Gonzalez was blocked in every direction, and for Pittsburgh, they picked up a guy who can not only play shortstop with Griffin, but once Griffin's back, they'll find another spot on the infield for him to play, and he's got a nice little power bat.
1: I am fascinated, not to go full sports talk radio here, but I am fascinated what this White Sox team is going to look like over the next couple seasons, because we saw them move on from some of the very good pitchers they had a couple years ago, got assets for them. Now we're seeing them move some younger players, but they're owned by the Reinsdorf family, who also owns the Chicago Bulls, who are one of the worst ownership groups in sports. Are they going to spend the money to be able to keep this roster, to develop the young talent that they currently have on the batting side, to be able to say, hey, we want to be a very good team for a very long time from a baseball perspective? They have the ability. The White Sox have the pieces to be a very good baseball team. If you add a couple of pitchers and these bats progress, this is one of those that is in a very good situation. They have assets coming from the draft perspective as well. We'll see if Jerry Reinsdorf wants to spend the money to actually be a good baseball team with the Chicago White Sox, because that's going to be a major factor for them here in the next 4 to 5 years.
0: You know, and another element that could be pretty cool, and I feel like this is Coke and Pepsi, this is Burger King and McDonald's. There's some theories out there that people say America's in a better place when the number two, the Burger King and the Pepsi, is better than the number one here. Chicago has two baseball teams, the Cubs and the White Sox, obviously. The Cubs are good. I don't know the last time we had both the White Sox and Cubs, both as good, dangerous teams. It feels like when one's good, the other one's not. When one's good, the other one's not. If Chicago could have both of those teams playing good with a good young core, it could be a fun summer in the Midwest for a huge fan base.
1: Now, I'm sure they've been good since then. The last time I remember the White Sox being good is like Jim Thome and Frank Thomas and Blackjack McDowell. Like, it's been a long time since the White Sox were a very legitimate franchise. The Cubs obviously had the World Series there in the teens, and they are good. And they have the right ownership to be good for a while. But we'll see if this White Sox team wants to try and follow those same footsteps. It would be fun to have both the White Sox and the Cubs good, because then when they play each other, that is a true rivalry. As someone who went to high school in Chicago, those two teams hate each other. And it's very much a divide inside the city as well, as White Sox fans, Chicago Cubs fans, from different areas of the city, which means that you're going to have a very contentious relationship as fan bases.
0: It's a good thing. It's a great thing. It's so rare when the Mets and Yankees are good at the same time, mostly because the Yankees are usually good and the Mets are not. The few times where we could actually swing at them and steal the headlines and be good, it was always great growing up as a Mets fan. It's great if you're a Mets fan. It's not great if you faded the Mets like Mike and myself did today. We are in the fourth inning, and it appears Peyton Tolle has been knocked out of this one. 3 2/3, 3 hits, 1 earned. He did have 7 strikeouts, but the Mets up 1-0 in the fourth. They have a runner on second base with Lindor, I believe, hitting a double. I want to say it's what just happened here. But putting good bat on ball against Tolle, and after 66 pitches, they don't like what they see. Chad Tracy goes to, Mike, you're not going to like the move. Brian Bayo is in the game. I know he is on your S list. That is your least favorite pitcher in baseball.
1: I got to be honest, the Tolle coming out, like, fine. When you look at that line, it feels like it's more of an injury line. So we'll have to see if he did get hurt, if there was some discomfort. Because when you have 7 Ks, you've only given up 3 hits and 1 earned through 3 2/3 and thrown 66 pitches. That's generally someone you're going to leave out there. Ryan Bello coming in is not my favorite thing in the world. We'll just leave it at that. I'm not a huge Bello fan. If we can get some runs in the Kansas City-Baltimore game here for one first and third with one out, then I'll be okay with what's going on. Look, this is the other part of this. Thornton has a no-hitter going right now against this Boston lineup. That probably shouldn't continue. Boston should be able to manufacture something. So as long as we can keep this at 1 or 2 run deficit, I still don't mind the Red Sox side. It's just a question of what's Baylor going to do here.
0: I'll play some devil's advocate. One, I'm just seeing a report from Chris Cotillo, which we didn't know this when we placed the bets pre-show, but about 2 hours ago while we were on the air, Cotillo, who covers the team, said Peyton Tolle is going to be on a pitch count today. Brian Bayo is going to piggyback. So this was the plan to take him out early. But it's still positive for our bet on the Red Sox here. One, you mentioned Thornton, the lefty, still in the game. Bayo is a righty. The Mets stacked the lineup with a couple guys here, like Tyrone Taylor, who just doubled,

0: who's better against lefties. Also have Eric Wagaman hitting cleanup, who's better against lefties. We're early in this game in the fourth inning. You have a couple bats out there that aren't as good as against righties. Are the Mets going to go to their bench and start making all these chess moves already this early in the game with a 1-0 lead? I don't know if that's the case, which could leave them susceptible for Boston to come back with their lineup stacked against the Southpaw and Thornton. So we will keep you posted on that and all the baseball all day long here on VSiN. 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He is Mike Somich. I'm Dustin Sweetelson. You're locked into Ready, Set, Bet on VSiN, the sports betting network. Oh, St. Louis strikes first against Atlanta using an opener in Danny Young, giving way to J.R. Richie. Cardinals on the board. They may not be done, Mike. Two out, two on for St. Louis. The first run of the game driven in by Alec Burleson. And right now, Mason Wynn at the dish with runners on first and second in the first. 1-0, Cards on top.
1: Yeah, the opener did not go well there, as you only get through two-thirds of an inning, or actually it was one-third, yeah, two-thirds of an inning. You leave two runners out there as well, so we'll see if the Cardinals can continue to pile on here and try and make this a insurmountable lead against the Braves here just in the bottom of the first there. The Rays trying to claw their way back against the Mariners here as they've got two on with two out in the top, in the bottom of the third, down 3-0 right now, so we'll see if they're able to get one there, and a clean second, bottom of the second for the Twins as well. So 1-0 Angels heading into the third now for that under 4.5 that we are sweating as well. And Phillies and Tigers absolutely delivering. Skubal and Wheeler both pitching extremely well. Just the one run right now for the Phillies. We're in the top of the fifth, 1-0 Phillies, just two hits combined in that baseball game.
0: And it Camden Yards. We're looking at a 2-2 ball game between the Royals and the Orioles, middle of the third inning there. My hero, Junior Caminero at the plate. He's gone from 40-1 to second shot on the board for AL MVP. Is there another guy to look at in that market? We'll dissect it next.
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2: 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By the way, I won't be there. Dustin Sweetelson on desk with Kelly Bidlin to discuss with Dallin. 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
0: I am not Matt Brown. I am Dustin Sweetelson. That is Mike Somich. He is always here. This is Ready, Set, Bet. You can follow the show at VSiN Live, at Sommelbaum18 for Michael, at Dustin Sweetelson for myself. This show has flown by. It helps when there's just a billion baseball games currently going on. That makes it a lot easier. There was a day a couple weeks ago, maybe it was last weekend, where I walked into the studio on a Sunday night for a live bet Sunday, and there was one game live. It was Sunday Night Baseball. Mm. There was no World Cup. There was nothing. I was like, well, this is a little bit different for a live bet Sunday to have one baseball game to sweat out there. So nice to have a plethora of options here. We have bets all across the board. Right now, jumping out to me, Mike, and I keep coming back to this game maybe because it's center stage for me on the TVs, Mets and Red Sox. Mets lead 1-0. Boston with a runner on second, one out. That is the tying run. At some point, it feels like this offense has to break through against a rookie in Zach Thornton. Looking at the betting market, the Red Sox are still plus 139, minus 182 on the Mets. If I was going to do anything other than backing Boston, over 5.5 feels pretty good to me.
5: Yeah, especially with Bailo in the game for Boston. You're like, we got a bad pitcher for Boston now. Like, maybe the Mets actually can put some runs up. It does feel like eventually Thornton's going to get got to here. He's not missing bats. They're just making contact and making outs. Just two strikeouts through four and a third here, despite having just one hit for Boston. So, obviously, a lot of balls being hit into play, but ending up with outs there. So, I agree with you. Taking a look at the over there may not be the worst-case scenario as well. We've got a pitcher's duel in Philadelphia in Detroit with the Tigers and the Phillies. Scooble now pitching the bottom of the fifth. 1-0 Phillies. We do have a runner on first as Scooble has given up his second hit of the day, but just three total hits so far in that baseball game. When we were gone, we talked about Andrew Abbott and his struggles. The Reds' offense not struggling. They put up a four spot, including a Suarez homer there in the bottom of the third inning. So the Reds now up 4-2 on the Cubs, and the Royals and Orioles have now stranded nine runners through two and a half innings, Dustin. So we need them to start actually hitting the baseball with runners in scoring position. Currently 1-for-9 in those type of situations.
0: And let's go down to Tropicana Field, staying in the American League East. Tampa Bay trails Seattle now 4-0. Ian Seymour, bad time to have his worst start here in a run where he's been converted to a starter, has been pretty good. Just allowed a solo shot to Weston Wilson. Say that one five times fast. Mariners lead 4-0. We are in the fourth inning. Emerson Hancock left this game with a trainer, though, in the second inning. That's big because rumors coming out in the last couple days that the Mariners were looking to shop a starter, most notably the contract of Luis Castillo, and maybe to bring in a bat that they can put back out there because this offense needs a bit of a jolt. Offense looks good today against a lefty in Seymour, and they have not had good numbers against southpaws this year. Hancock getting hurt, though, might make them rethinking dangling Castillo out there in a trade.
5: Yeah, it's going to be interesting what they do. They need a bat. They have a A-plus tier process.

0: prospect waiting in the minors with from a pitching perspective as well. So they can fill the hole very, very easily if they trade a Major League Baseball-ready starter. We already talked about the market for guys like Skubal. There's quite a few teams out there who would love to add someone like Castillo at the deadline here. So it's going to be interesting to see if the M's finally make that move. It's a move that, like, I've been talking about them making for 3 years, it feels like, where they've had all these pitchers and just not had the bats to be able to really propel them. They come up just short last year in the playoffs. We'll see if they make a move at the deadline this year.
1: Yeah, I like the moves last year of Naylor and Suarez. It still didn't help. Here's my thing about Seattle. As someone who has bet them to win the World Series, I think for like 3 straight years, maybe 4 straight years, it's like when one of the starters looks like a Cy Young candidate, the rest of them look average. Like, it's always one of them's going off and the rest of them are dealing with some sort of issue where you can't trust them. That seems to be the case this year. When one gets hot, the other ones fall back. And I'm just concerned about them not having it. I don't know what it is, but I know when I see it, and I know the Mariners don't have it.
0: Yeah, you also have to worry about the big dumper, right? I mean, the drop-off he had from last year to this year, and it's one of those where it was one of the most obvious drop-offs you're ever going to see. There's no way he was replicating last season, this season. However, the precipitous drop was surprising to me. I did expect regression, but not to the level that we are currently seeing. They needed him to hit the baseball if they're going to have any shot in the postseason.
1: Yeah, because like he was never going to hit for the average and the contact. He wasn't going to hit 60 home runs again. But this was still a guy that heading into last year was pretty consistently in the 230 to 240 range, good for 30, 25 home runs at the very least, and they're just not getting that production. He was hurt for a chunk of time, but hitting 168 with 9 home runs just isn't going to get it done. When you think about adding a bat at the deadline, Cal Raleigh just being Cal Raleigh, even if it's not last year's Cal Raleigh, is kind of an addition for this lineup at this point in time. An update in Washington, D.C., the Yankees going for the sweep of the Nationals. They've tied things up here in the fifth. Jazz Chisholm with an RBI single, and the Yankees are on the board in the fifth. 1-1 is your score, and they are still at the dish taking on Cade Cavalli with one out. Cavalli, 4 1/3, 3 hits, 1 run, 3 strikeouts. Will Warren, 4 innings, 3 hits, 1 earned run, 2 walks and 1 strikeout. We're under 4.5 Ks for Will Warren. He's at 65 pitches. I do believe we're going to get that one home today.
0: Yeah, that one looking pretty good. And apparently the Reds cannot have nice things as the bases are loaded now for the Cubs in the top half of the fourth as they try and take the lead right back. One out right now against Andrew Abbott. Swanson on the hill. Big spot here for Tarik Skubal as well.
1: Yeah.
0: 2 out, 2 on. Schwarber up at the dish, 1 for 2. He's got a K, but he also has the one RBI that's given the Phillies the 1-0 lead here in the top of the fifth. We'll see if Skubal able to get out of this mini jam. I'm not calling it a full-on jam, but 2 outs, 2 on here facing Schwarber the dish.
1: Yeah, looking at the Yankees Nats. Look, we're about where we started. Yeah, the Nats are actually favored minus 120. The Yankees are minus 108. The total 6.5. I don't know if I'd go over on the total. But if you're going to trust one of these bullpens, and the Yankees bullpen isn't all that special, but it's better than the Nationals, I do feel like it might be worth looking at the Yankees. Or something I did yesterday. I went Yankees team total in-game, and I got a discount. It was 5.5 pregame. I got 3.5 once we were in-game. I just want to pull that up here. Maybe the Yankees team total might be the best way to attack this one while we're in progress. It's a one-run game. It's the fifth inning. We don't have a ton of space to work with here for the rest of the way. As I pull it up on my app, this is great radio. I know you're all locked in. Runs.
0: It's got to be 3.5, right?
1: It's 3.5.
0: 3.5 would be the number.
1: +110. +110.
0: Yeah, that's not terrible.
1: I don't hate it. I'm not going to do it.
0: Guy on first with one out or two outs right now as well.
1: Yeah, and it looks like it's Austin Wells, so it's very likely that run's not coming home. I think that is factored into that, baked into that number. No offense to the mustache and Austin Wells, but not exactly the most prolific offensive player. Looks like we have a pitching change in Tampa, where Seattle with the lead 4-0. And I think I saw Cole Sulzer is coming in now for Tampa Bay. And that would be a losing bet for me here with Ian Seymour over outs recorded. So the pitching change is currently happening in that game. Did Skubal get out of that jam? Looks like he did.
0: Skubal did get out of the jam. So he got Schwarber 1-0 Phillies, mid-fifth now. So we'll see Wheeler come back out there. Also, quickly to update Wimbledon, right now you have a minus 20,000 favorite with Yannick Sinner. He is serving for the match, and he has won 83 straight service games against Zverev. So he needs to make it 84 to add a Wimbledon title to the trophy case.
1: Cubbies with an opportunity at Great American Ballpark, and I believe they're about to come through. It is 4-4 Chicago. Bases loaded for Alcantara.

0: And it appears he just drove in a couple of runs, two runs to be exact. Yep, it just updated on my screen. 4-4 is the score after Suarez with his 11th homer of the year gave the Reds a lead. Chicago comes right back, man. Cubs showing some fight this year, and I respect it out of the Cubbies. It is now 4-4. We're in the fourth inning. Betting market, Chicago minus 130, Reds even money, 13.5 on the total. I thought we'd be looking at some unders today, Mike, with it being the last day before the All-Star break. This one appears to be going well over that total.
1: It feels like we're going one direction or the other in every one of these games, right? You got the Cubs, Reds flying over. The Pirates, Brewers obviously go over. But you've got the Mets and the Red Sox who don't want to hit anything. The Phillies and Tigers getting both shut out by that pitching matchup. And Angels and Twins just 1-0 with four hits in the bottom of the third as well. So it feels like we've gone one direction. So we're going to the extremes here, Dustin. We can play our alt-unders and alt-overs here, and you're going to do pretty well today.
0: All right, before we get out of here, Monday's the Home Run Derby. Everyone knows it's the sharpest competition for bettors. All the algorithms know exactly how it's going to play. I'm just kidding. Kyle Schwarber's your favorite at plus 330. We're throwing darts here, people. Don't let people fool you with this event. Junior Caminero's plus 425. Murakami 5-1. Caglione 6.5. Jordan Walker 7-1. Harper's 8.5. Ben Rice 8.5. Contreras is 12-1. Does anyone really pique your interest coming up on Monday?
1: I'm going to throw a Caglione ticket in there because he's got nothing else. Like, if you're talking about these guys, who is willing to ruin their swing for this? It's Jock, right?
0: It's a good point.
1: Because everyone else is in contention. So yeah. I'm going to go with Jock at 650.
0: He's going to care more. And that's always dangerous in like in an exhibition affair when one guy's going to like show up. It's like playing pickup basketball and the guy shows up with knee braces and headbands and wristbands. You just know he's going to care more. The guy I'm staring at is Ben Rice at around 8.5. I saw 10-1 out here. I think that is way too long for that swing at Citizens Bank. So that'll do it for Mike and myself here on Ready, Set, Bet. But stay tuned. Live Bet Sunday is going to guide you through these games. You've got Femi Abebefe, Joe Cirillo. They will take over next. Then it's Scott Seidenberg. And wake up every single day. Beaston by the book, 7 a.m. Eastern. Dave Ross, Jensen Lewis, who handed off to a numbers game with myself on Monday alongside Kelly Bidlin. For Mike, I'm Dustin. Appreciate you hanging on Beaston, the Sports Betting Network.
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9: Elite, elite defense, and they do lose some talent. They're replacing some pieces from that defense, but I think based on what they have coming back and who they brought in, these guys are going to be nasty once again. When you look at the offense, though, I mean, Mateer is back. He's fully healthy, and I think that they will be more explosive. The backfield is loaded with Torrey Blaylock and Xavier Robinson coming back. The receiver group looks good. I think if the O-line can stay healthy, we're going to see Oklahoma convert third down better. They're going to sustain drives more consistently. We'll score more points. I look at the schedule. It is nasty. You get Michigan on the road early. You got to go to Georgia. You go to Florida, Texas on the neutral, Ole Miss and A&M late. But I like over the win total of 7.5. I'm high on Oklahoma. I think if things break right, they could challenge in the SEC and be one of those teams that find to make the playoff.
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0: Today's episode of Money Moves. The semifinals are set in the FIFA World Cup. We'll break down both matchups. Really love this player to score and this team to move on. We'll tell you what it is and how to play it. NBA Summer League continues as well. We're getting closer and closer to the postseason. We'll check in on Summer League futures and most outstanding player as well. 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
6: It's a great day to be alive, and it's a great day to be a better. Welcome to another edition of Live Bet Sunday here on VSiN, the Sports Betting Network. I'm Femi Abebefe, back in the flesh on a Sunday Funday. It's been a few weeks alongside my guy, Joe Serrallo, as we're kicking it here on this Sunday afternoon. Joe, it's been a while. How are we doing, my friend?
7: Femi, I thought you were auditioning for the remake of the new Dodgeball movie the way you've been dodging, ducking, and dipping me the last 3 weeks, man. I mean, hey. God, I get on my high horse after the Knicks win a title, and then you take a three-week leave of absence from the show.
6: I couldn't do it anymore.
7: I know you had some Spurs money, man, but I didn't know it was that bad between us. You know, we've been holding it down here. Little mix and match of co-hosts the last few weeks. The shows have been superb. I've got the DMs from our incredible audience to prove it, but there is nothing like a Live Bet Sunday with Femi and Joe. So I'm just excited to be back at it. We were back at it at the farmer's market this morning. I thought I was at Lucas Oil for the combine with the amount of talent that was out there. So let's have a day, my man.
6: Are you the Bill Belichick meme? Where he's got the
7: I had the binoculars going. Yeah, I mean, there were a few Jordan Hudsons in the crowd.
6: Oh, boy. Here we go. That'll give you a little bit of a taste of what you should expect over these next 4 hours here on Live Bet Sunday. As always, SiriusXM channel 158 is where you can hear us live 24/7. You can watch us, VSiN.com/watch, the VSiN Watch app as well. And hit up the show on Twitter, at VSiN Live, at Femi Abebefe is where you can find me, at the Joe Serrallo is where you can find Joe. We have our whole crew behind the glass with us here at Circa, our producer Preston Saya with us on the ones and twos, and we have three guests who will be joining us across these 4 hours, starting 30 minutes from right now. Professional sports bettor Rob Donaldson will talk all things Major League Baseball with us as we head into the All-Star break. You know, I'm like looking at the slate. I'm like, man, there's so many games on right now. Well, that's because everyone's getting away. We're all getting away. Yeah. We're all taking – unless you're going to Philadelphia for the All-Star festivities, everyone is getting out of there and getting away. So a lot of baseball to discuss on the program. At 4:30 Eastern time, golf analyst Gary Williams, host of Five Clubs on the Golf Channel and SiriusXM, will give us his thoughts on the final round of the Scottish Open, which just wrapped up. Congratulations to Tom Kim. He gets it done. And we'll also take an early look at the Open Championship next week at Royal Birkdale. Cannot wait for the year's final major coming up next weekend. And then finally at 6 o'clock Eastern time to kick off the final hour of the program, soccer betting analyst at The Ringer, Anthony DeBundo, will check in and help us make sense of what we saw during yesterday's quarterfinals at the FIFA World Cup and also to spin it forward to the semifinals. I mean, this is like the makings of a Final Four here, Joe. It's like these are like the 4-1 seeds that we've been talking about all throughout the tournament. France, Spain on Tuesday, England, Argentina on Wednesday. But how are you doing today? I mean, like, we've got a lot of sports going on. Wimbledon just wrapped up. Congratulations to Jannik Sinner. I know that you are

0: feeling the country pride, the fellow Italian, yeah, getting it done at the All England Club there. But Sinner, the favorite going into this thing, he wins on the grass court as he is a back-to-back Wimbledon champion.
1: Yeah, and you know, Femi, I mean, look, you said it before when we were at commercial break before we went on, but, you know, the Italians are claiming tennis right now because soccer hasn't worked out for over a decade now for us.
0: Yeah, it has a few missed abysmal World Cups.
1: You know, the funny thing about rooting for Sinner is, like, yes, you know, he's an Italian citizen. He is Italian. But, like, there's nothing Italian about that guy. Like, he is, you know, I mean, come on. Yannick Sinner, look at him. Like, I don't know if he's German, Swiss, whatever, but, like, dude was born in Italy, but he ain't like a Molinari out there. But, you know, we still got to claim him because when it comes to sports in Italy, you take what you can get, right? We do a lot of things great. Food, vino, other things I can't say on air. But when it comes to sports, you take what you can get.
0: Hey, you wave that flag high, man. You show some damn pride for Yannick Sinner, all right? Yannick Sinner, put some respect on his name as the Wimbledon champion, beating Alexander Zverev in four sets just moments ago at the All England Club, which wraps it up for Wimbledon. There was an interesting tournament, a tournament on the women's side that broke wide open, as we saw over the last couple of weeks. On the men's side, tended to be a little bit chalky, but hey, that's how tennis is right now. No Carlos Alcaraz for another Grand Slam. Hopefully he can get back and get healthy. But yeah, shout out to anybody who parlayed Yannick Sinner with anything else that they liked. I don't know how many folks had tickets on Yannick Sinner, since I believe he was like an odds-on favorite going into the tournament. But anyone who bet him, hey, you won your money, and you deserve your props there for Yannick Sinner. But we do have a bunch of baseball games going on right now, just to update the folks on some scores currently in progress. How about the game going on right now in the Steel City? The Pirates with a 14-5 lead on the Milwaukee Brewers. That one is in the eighth. Yankees are up 2-1 on the Nationals. We're knotted up at 2 between the Royals and the O's in Baltimore. The Mariners, my Mariners, Seattle, stand up 7-0 against the Tampa Bay Rays. Phillies have a 1-0 lead against the Tigers. Guardians have a 2-1 lead against the Marlins. We're knotted at 4 in Cincinnati between the Cubs and the Reds. Mets are up 2-0. Your New York Mets, Joe, have a 2-0 lead on the Boston Red Sox. The Twins are up 3-1 on the Angels. White Sox lead it 6-1 against the Athletics. Knotted at 1 between the Braves and the Cardinals. And then scoreless in the second between the Astros and the Rangers. Anything that stands out to you in the many, many games currently in progress across Major League Baseball?
1: Yeah, I think what stands out, you mentioned the Steel City, right, Femi? Look, we know I'm far from a Paul Skeens apologist. You asked me about a month ago on this show, if you're building a team, who you taking, Mizorowski or Skeens? And I unapologetically said Jacob Mizorowski, and I stand by that. And, you know, since saying that, those two cats have done nothing but prove me absolutely correct in that sentiment. Paul Skeens is not having a bad year, though. You know, I mean, he's having a very average to decent year. ERA 3.5, much higher than we expect out of him. Strikeout numbers can be hit or miss. But at the end of the day, there is also an element where the Pittsburgh Pirates give that man no run support. And so today, what stands out to me is that the Pittsburgh Pirates said, hey, sorry for the 8 straight starts where we did absolutely diddly squat for you. We're going to go out and put up a football score. I mean, I don't know if the Steelers could score 14, frankly, right now. I mean, you know, and they got a quarterback older than the Pirates manager. Like, what do we expect out of the Pittsburgh Steelers? Let's be honest. So, yeah, the Pirates doing it all at once. I will say this is maybe the single worst day for betting baseball on the calendar. I know, you know, early in the season can be tough. April and even the first half of May, you're really feeling things out until Memorial Day. But you mentioned it. It's a getaway day. A lot of guys are either getting ready to go to Philadelphia or go to somewhere much more desirable than Philadelphia for the week. And it's hard to gauge who's mentally checked in, who's mentally checked out, what the lineups even look like. So I've got one play today. Maybe we'll get in on some live action here as we speak.
0: Yeah.
1: But I've only got one pre-flop play, and it's in about an hour.
0: Yeah, same here. One bet for me in a first five that we'll talk a little bit later about in the program. But yeah, it's like handicapping preseason, essentially, when you talk about the motivational angles. You know, it's like, hey, yes, these games count, and like the guys are out there trying, of course, but like, oh, like Jacob Mizorowski, scratch, he's not starting today, because it was supposed to be the Miz versus Skeens. We don't get that matchup on the mound. I'm sure Peacock was not happy with that one, with that that late scratch there for the Miz. But yeah, you're kind of just sort of just handicapping who gives a damn heading into the All-Star break. I know some of the teams that are playing well want to continue some of that momentum. Some of the teams that have not been playing well are like, get me away from all these guys. I just want to leave and go to Turks and Caicos for a couple days or wherever you want to go for a vacation. You know, hey, I mean, we could do it. Maldives, Turks and Caicos. You know, we're out here.
1: That was one of the most fun weeks of my life, man.

0: kind of make it's a good time. Like, the strip is lively during NBA summer.
1: I'm sure I've heard that the networking and like I've heard it's almost like a Radio Row situation in terms of a who's who and the networking. That aspect intrigues the hell out of me. The other aspects, Vegas in July, and you know, guys whose names I do not know outside of the first round draft picks, obviously, less intriguing.
0: Yeah, I would say the networking aspect is fun. I mean, you'll walk the casinos, you go to like the Wynn or now Fountain Blue or whatever, you'll see a bunch of NBA players playing at the tables and all that stuff. It's always a good time.
1: Swinging at each other, you know.
0: Bam! Right there, Tyler. You know what I mean? Like, it happens. You never know what's going to happen at NBA Summer League, so that's always intriguing as there are a bunch of Summer League games ready to get going over the course of today, one of them which Suns-Pelicans tips off in about a minute or so here in Las Vegas. I did not get out to any of the games, or have not gotten out to any of them so far this year. I was at the Bronny-Cooper flag game last year, Mavericks-Lakers. Ooh. I'll tell you what, that was a big deal. You know, usually you can stroll in, get like a decent seat. Man, I was up top. I was like, damn, I didn't get here early enough. I underestimated how much interest there was in the Cooper flag.
1: How does it work? Is it like GA?
0: Yeah, it's like a GA situation. Wow. You know, it's like you buy your ticket and you get in. It's like, all right, better claim your spot. You know, I'm like, well, lower bowl's full. You know, like upper, I got to go up top. That was like kind of foolish. Like it felt like it was like a big game. And we're talking about NBA Summer League. But it was fun to be in the building for it. It was a close game. Bronny James missing the potential game winner, which that would have probably broke the internet had he made that shot. It's every now and then I'll go. This year, I'm not going to be able to make it. I've been too consumed by the World Cup and everything else that's been going on in the world of sports. But it was that Summer League. And then a handful of years ago, when it was Cade Cunningham, Jalen Green, Evan Mobley, Scotty Barnes, I was at that Summer League as well. That was my first summer here in Las Vegas. So needed to check that off of the Vegas bucket list.
1: You know, look, I will say, if we're looking at draft classes, man, I mean, this is a great Summer League, objectively speaking. Again, it doesn't interest me all that much, but, you know, everyone talks about Darren Peterson and DeBonsa. Look at what Caleb Wilson did the other night. I mean, that man went viral with his performance. What did he drop? 36 points, had like 5 blocks or something, just doing it on both ends. I mean, you know, when Twitter's popping off, especially with all the stuff in the last 48 hours Twitter's been popping off with, but when the Summer League, when someone like Caleb Wilson has Twitter popping off, it's worth grabbing your attention.
0: Another Caleb flourishing in Chicago. The Windy City is a buzz for their new Chicago Bull. We're just getting started here, though, on Live Bet Sunday. Hang with us here. Femi Bebefe, Joe Cirillo here on VSiN.
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3: 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Femi Bebefe, Joe Serralo hanging with you guys on this Sunday afternoon. 15 minutes from now, we'll be joined by Rob Donaldson to talk all things Major League Baseball, see if he has any bets for the few games we have that are set to get underway in about 45 minutes. Also, see if he's tackling the Home Run Derby in the All-Star Game. Home Run Derby tomorrow out there at Citizen Bank Park in Philadelphia. The Summer Classic Tuesday night in the city of brotherly love. But we were discussing it during the break. Like, sportsbook, I'll be honest. Like, I'm here at Circa Resort and Casino, the beautiful Circa Resort and Casino. Sportsbook's a little tame, you know? Like, there's just not a whole lot going on. It's a little slow here at the sportsbook. There's some baseball. We got some WNBA, some Summer League that just tipped off as well. But I mean, next week, this time next week, we will be into the FIFA World Cup final. And boy, oh boy, like the matchups that we have coming up Tuesday and Wednesday for the semis, we're guaranteed to have a banger next Sunday for the final, which will be the biggest thing going on in the world next week, 7 days from now.
4: It's going to be fun, man. I mean, look, you know, there's an element where a piece of me wishes we had a Morocco, a Croatia story from past World Cups, right? Like a little underdog action into the Final Four. But just like in the spirit of college hoops, and, you know, I've actually, like, I had a tweet kind of blew up the other day comparing the World Cup to March Madness. We're seeing some similarities, right? Like, the early stages are objectively the most fun. Yep. You wake up from when you wake up to when you go to sleep, especially for us on the left coast here, like, you got action nonstop. And that's, let's call it what it is, just like, you know, the first 2 days, the round of 64. It's the most fun part of the tournament. But now we're left with the best product standing. And this is the equivalent of like having 4-1 seeds. Maybe England would be like the fourth one, or maybe the top two seed, depending on where you had England and Brazil coming in. But that's what we've got here. So, you know, I had a little money on Norway at plus 220 yesterday. I was hoping Holland and company would get it done for the Norwegians. It didn't ultimately come to fruition. They blow the early lead. Jude Bellingham, by the way, is like,
3: oh, he's on.
4: How do you not love that guy? Like, I'll admit, I'm not the biggest Harry Kane fan, and I was not rooting for England, but Jude Bellingham, just like Erling Haaland on the other side of the pitch yesterday with Norway, like, those might be two of the most likable guys in the world right now playing this sport.
3: Oh, it's been tremendous. The atmospheres at these sports books, like, Jude Bellingham's ridiculously good. And why I think about like the atmosphere when I think about England is because last Sunday I went over to the Durango casino here in Las Vegas. I met up with, like, it was a VEASAN, little VEASAN get together. Our guy Alex Blowers here, Luke DeVosta, the producer for Follow the Money, and we were out there because it was England Mexico. It's like, hey, this is gonna be a big one. Let's go out there to the sportsbook. Alex is an Englishman, so of course he is rooting for the Three Lions. I am invested in England to win the World Cup, so I am now like an honorary Englishman for this like few weeks that we have here this World Cup. But what an atmosphere last Sunday with that England Mexico match and how that one unfolded. And I was Dustin Sweetelson, who was doing Ready Set Bet before we got on the air with Mike Somich. He told me like last night, because he was doing Live Bet Saturday, like, it was insane for the England Norway match. I was glued to it yesterday. I was glued to Argentina Switzerland. Both games going into extra time. A little bit of controversy in the Argentina Switzerland. You know, like, it's a
4: Argentina.
3: Argentina.
4: I mean, come on, man.
3: I'm just saying, like it's everything that's 50-50 seems to go their way. Just saying, with this World Cup. I mean, like, the Egypt match and how it all unfolded. Like, we don't have to do all of that here. Maybe we'll talk to Anthony DeBundo about that at 6 o'clock Eastern when he joins us. But, man, it at least has set up what is a phenomenal, phenomenal

0: phenomenal semifinal coming up Tuesday and Wednesday. Like, I can't wait for these matches. I hope they live up to the hype. It'll be hard to live up to the hype because the hype is going to be through the roof. But, man, we have a hell of a setup. Like, this feels like four number one seeds made the final four.
1: Absolutely. And, look, I will say, I love Leo Messi, and this Argentina team is terrific. For me, it almost feels like Tuesday should be the championship. France, Spain. So yeah. I got in on Spain prior to their round of 16 tilt with Portugal. So some teams were already onto the quarterfinals. Spain mm-hmm. was not yet. I got them on ProfitX plus 820 Woo! To win the whole thing. Mind you, pre-flop, they were like 4-1. Spain and France yep. were essentially co-favorites coming into this thing. Now, France was my pick before the tournament started. I did not bet France because I don't like 4-1 before the World Cup starts. To me, that is not a price worth getting in at. But France was my pick. I am sticking by that. I just couldn't pass up on the price with Spain before the Portugal match, plus 820, had not allowed a goal to that point. Still hadn't, you know, up until their last match. So I've got Spain plus 820 in pocket. I will be hedging on Tuesday. I will be laying $1.40 with France because they are my pick to win it all. And, you know, get myself in a position where you guarantee a profit. And that's the route I'll be taking. I do think France wins on Tuesday. If I had nothing on either team going in, I would lay the $1.40 on France to advance to the championship, to the final. But I will be hedging with my Spain plus 820 in pocket.
0: Any thought to just betting France to win the World Cup? Because like they're minus 155 at DraftKings to advance the final. But to win the World Cup, you can get plus 150.
1: Plus 150?
0: You know? Because if they win the match, they will be favored. Like, not like a massive, massive favorite, but I'm guessing it's going to be in like that minus 250-ish range to win, just to like to qualify.
1: You think they'd be that heavy over Argentina?
0: I think they would. Like, I do. Like, wow. I know Argentina's been good. I know England's obviously been really good. Like, these two teams are really good. But like, there's a reason why there's this gap, I think, between these four teams. Like, France right now is plus 150 to win it, and then it's Spain, England, Argentina all kind of jumbled together, plus 320, plus 340, plus 360. Maybe it's not as big of a price as I'm saying, but I think we're flirting with minus 200, though. Like, I don't think this is going to be like you're able to get France at minus. I mean, if you can bet France in the final at minus 150, I mean, isn't everyone making that bet? You know, that was the number I had in mind.
1: Yeah.
0: Like, I feel like everyone's making that bet if you can bet them at minus 150 if they beat Spain, especially beating Spain and what that would mean to upgrade their power rating. I feel like it's going to be, to me, if I'm hedging, I'm hedging with France just to win it because they'll be favored for sure. The only question is by how much against either England or Argentina.
1: Yeah, twist my arm. I think you might have convinced me. I feel like France-Argentina would be much more of a pick'em in the one France maybe like minus 130 to 150 range was my guess, but I don't know. Now you're giving me trepidations on that. Now you're making me second guess that. If it were to be France-England, then yes, it would backfire because they'd probably be a 250 to 300 favorite against the three Lions. But yeah, I don't know. I guess we might have different reads. I was expecting. Yeah. I've seen a lot of people on Argentina, so I would expect a tighter price between France and Argentina.
0: I mean, there's probably a little bit of a Messi factor there, like the Messi tax, just like you have a Mahomes or Brady tax or a LeBron tax. You know, like that's playing a part of it with Argentina as well. But I mean, like England's favored against Argentina. You know, like Argentina, even though they are the defending world champions and they are
1: crazy,
0: obviously a phenomenal team. Like they just have not really been like super impressive and super convincing in this World Cup. And, you know, not to go all college football,
1: the Chiefs.
0: But, you know, it kind of does feel like
1: how
0: that.
1: Many times have we seen that with the Kansas City Chiefs where people are like, oh, they're not winning with conviction. Yeah, but they're winning. Yeah, they're 15-2.
0: It's so funny. It's so funny that you said that because I was texting with a buddy of mine a couple days ago because he's super into the World Cup as well. And I was like, doesn't this feel a little bit like that 2024 NFL playoffs where like, I mean, like all the controversial calls were going towards Kansas City and everyone's like, the refs are in for KC and like they're like all this. And they kept scraping by and then they got to the championship and got their doors blown off by the Eagles. Like it almost feels like the Eagles in this sense might be France. To where like, France, okay, we get the rematch, which was similar to what we got in 2024. Like we all remembered the first Eagles-Chiefs Super Bowl where the Chiefs won, and then we get the rematch, and it's like, oh, like, you know, like are the Chiefs going to three-peat? No, they're actually going to get their asses kicked. and I feel like that might happen here. Like it was a bloodbath.
1: That was the worst day of my life.
0: I'm telling you, if we get France-Argentina, like I will have a significant bet on France to win that match. They will play them off the field. I think, in my opinion. Yeah. And maybe I'm just an Argentina hater, or I'm just underestimating Argentina. But what

0: I have seen in this tournament and who Argentina has faced to get to the semifinal, it's nowhere close to the run that France has been on and how dominant France has looked throughout this FIFA World Cup. I'm curious to get Anthony DeBundo's thoughts on that at 6 o'clock Eastern time, but like you can look at it. And like, once again, this is not to be all college football with it, but Argentina is the first team in World Cup history to reach the semifinals without facing a top 15 team in the FIFA World Rankings.
1: Well, don't go all Knicks on me now, because that's what scares me there is the Knicks argument, you know?
0: Who'd you beat?
1: Like, Who did they beat? By the way, and this is unrelated, I'll keep it quick, but I did see something like, I think of the last four NBA champions, like the Knicks had the toughest opponent out of any of the four at any point in the playoffs, taking on San Antonio. Like, I feel like the last three prior to the Knicks, no one played anything higher than a four seed, including in the NBA finals. So that argument was a little annoying, but that's what it sounds like. You know, the who did they beat to get their stuff? It's like, you know, with France, my biggest concern is even though they are better than Spain, are they going to be a little lackadaisical? Like, you know, we saw France play with their food a couple times this tournament, Paraguay, other matches at times, and Spain's defense is going to lock you down. So France can't let up. They are the better team. They are the best team in the world, but they can't let up against Spain because the team we're anointing champs could get picked off here in the final four.
0: If you do not want to see France win the World Cup, this is the perfect scenario. Because I do think Spain is like the one team that could kind of give them a lot. Because Spain's going to play keep away. Hard to score when you don't have the ball. Spain always dominates possession in all of their matches. You can score on them if you can get the ball, which is very difficult to do against La Roja. Cannot wait for that match coming up on Tuesday. Coming up next, though, Rob Donaldson will join us to break down the MLB slate here on a Sunday.
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3: 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He's Joe Serralo. I'm Femi Bebefe, hanging with you guys this afternoon. Joining us right now as we head into the MLB All-Star Break. Still have a few games to play, but the All-Star Break later on this evening is professional sports bettor Rob Donaldson joining us via the Progressive Guest Line, and he's on Twitter at RobDFB. Rob, thanks as always for hanging with us here on Live Bet Sunday. Before we get into your bets for today's slate in Major League Baseball, let's talk some big picture here, because now that we're heading into the All-Star break, people are starting to kind of take that 10,000-foot view of saying, all right, like, who can be that second-half team that maybe goes on that surge? Is there a team that you think that might be a little bit undervalued now that, let's say, 6-8 weeks from now we're talking about as being a potential contender in the pennant race?
4: Yeah, you know, I think you break it up into two different categories when you're talking about a team that could kind of surge from where they are right now to a lot higher status. And those two things are, hey, are they going to be kind of sneaky aggressive at the trade deadline, or do they have a loaded AAA roster that's just kind of like budding with talent and they're going to bring up those guys in the second half? I think both of those things can lead to success, but certainly the former when you're talking about the teams that are aggressive at the deadline without really kind of the guarantee that they're going to actually get something as a result of that. You know, I look at the Texas Rangers, for example, that, you know, they're basically a 500 ball club right now. After today, they could legitimately be a 500 ball club if they lose this game. But every single year, even if they're sub 500, they go out and they make moves. They do not care about holding on to prospects, much like the Padres. And certainly that's kind of bit the Padres in the butt over the last couple of years now, looking at this team. But the Rangers are kind of in that zone where, hey, we're going to go out and pay money for free agents. We're going to go out and pay prospects for top trade pieces. And for that reason alone, and with them sitting at the top of their division now, as it currently stands today, I tend to think the Rangers are a team that could emerge as a first place team in the American League at some point this season.
5: Rob, you know, to me, when I see a pitcher do something that shows me he's got onions of absolute steel, it's when I see a righty throw a changeup to a dangerous righty on the other team and strike him out. Zach Wheeler just did that as you were speaking against Detroit for his 9th strikeout of the game. Talk to me about Wheeler and the Phils. I mean, right now, outside of Mizorowski, he looks like the best pitcher in baseball. Philadelphia's got another guy starting the All-Star game. You look at that front end of the rotation, the bats are coming alive. 12-1 to win it all, plus 650 to win the National League. Is Philadelphia a team you can get into after they host the All-Star game this week?
4: 100%. Yeah, no, and I think if you look at both leagues and you look at a team donning red colors that was a disappointment to start the year, whether it's the Red Sox, whether it's the Phillies, both teams are surging right now. So maybe that's just another example, and we see it every single year, where talented teams over a 162-game regular season, maybe they just require a little bit of patience sometimes. I know that's kind of a crazy concept in the instantaneous environment that we live in, but yeah, no, I truly believe that, you know, Zach Wheeler

0: coming off the IL, being immediately this ace that we know him to be, coupling that with a really good rotation in Christopher Sanchez, Jesús Luzardo, and just a lot of trade pieces in the minors to go out and acquire, you know, some back-end bullpen, maybe some back-end starting rotation pieces to really round this roster into form. Heck yeah, I think the Phillies are one of the top three teams in the NL when you're talking about from today till the end of the season, and they're only going to get better as we currently know them to be.
1: This is Live Bet Sunday. Femi Ebefe, Joe Serralo. We're hanging out with Rob Donaldson, professional sports bettor on Twitter at RobDFB. We will get to your bets for today's slate, but I do want to talk tomorrow. We have the Home Run Derby tomorrow. We have the All-Star Game coming up on Tuesday in Philadelphia. How are you betting the Derby? Because this is always a fun betting event for a lot of folks there. It's like you don't get the massive, massive long shots, but it's plus money prices. And, you know, it could go in a number of different directions. Kyle Schwarber is the favorite as the Philadelphia Philly. He's at plus 330. You have Junior Caminero, who can't stop hitting home runs. He's at plus 425. Murakami came back for the Derby. He's at 5-1. How are you handicapping this? Like, is there anyone that kind of catches your eye when you take a look at the top of the odds board?
0: Yeah, honestly, I think the biggest thing with the Derby every single year is knowing what the rule set is. And the big change this year is they got rid of the timer element, which was kind of when you're talking about the timer and just the volume of home runs that you can hit within a certain time frame, that's going to feature the guys who don't have that kind of long-winded swing, more of a compact, energetic swing where they can just launch a bunch of volume out into the outfield. Well, now it's actually a limited number of swings. And so that's going to factor in, you know, in terms of a guy like a Jack Caglione, for example, a young, exciting power bat who does kind of have that windmill. Munetaka Murakami, who you just kind of mentioned it off air, he just comes back off the IL and starts hitting bombs again in the Derby. So that's pretty much all he does. I tend to think if you're kind of looking at a really nice value piece, take a shot at those two lefties with Murakami and Caglione, especially with that short porch and right. I tend to think that's going to feature a lot of home runs for those two in this thing.
2: All right, how about today's action? We still have three games. First pitch about 30 minutes away for all three. Blue Jays, Padres, start there. What do you like?
0: Yeah, obviously the Padres kind of, you know, had an offensive surge last night, which hasn't been the MO of this team over the last month because they kind of feel slow, overpaid, and just uninspired when you look at this lineup top to bottom. But hey, again, you know, kind of like we were talking about with the Phillies and Red Sox, sometimes, you know, players get paid for a reason. It's not like they weren't good players at one point and can't be good players again. So maybe this is something to believe in. I tend to think it's not. I tend to think that they are a little bit over the hill in terms of a roster. They traded away a lot of their prospect pieces. Now this is where the dust is settled. And when you're talking about the Blue Jays and Kevin Gausman, he's been a guy that, yeah, he's been getting shelled recently as of late, but if they have a stopper in this rotation, I tend to actually think it's Kevin Gausman. So go ahead and give me a shot at taking the Blue Jays here on the run line through the first five, through the full game as well. I really do think the Blue Jays have a chance to pour it on in this game.
1: How about up north in the Bay Area, Rockies and the Giants? We have Michael Lorenzen, Trevor McDonald on the mound. That's why the total's at 9. And we have Giants minus 149, the Rockies plus 124. How do you see that one playing out from a betting standpoint?
0: Yeah, there's not a good pitcher in this ball game. It kind of is what it feels like, whether you're talking about the bullpen availability or the starting, you know, rotation arms on the mound to start the game. And both of these guys, whether it's McDonald or Lorenzen, they're battling for their spots in these rotations long term within this season at this point. Lorenzen's very clearly close in terms of DFA status. TJ McDonald is one of those guys that is still going to be a Giant by the end of this year, most likely, but he's probably somebody who ends up potentially get sent down, and their underlying numbers are just a scary sight when you're talking about the hard hit percentages. So through the first five frames, I just went ahead. I took the over of 5, minus 110 price right there. And also I took a shot at TJ Rumfield for the Rockies, one of the best rookies in baseball this season, who's not getting a ton of love just because he's a Colorado Rocky, to be fair. And yeah, I tend to think that he'll have a good game as long with a lot of other hitters in this game.
2: How about this Dodgers D-backs game? Take us home with this one. LA on the verge right here of getting swept at home, yet somehow with Emmett Sheehan on the bump, they're laying 230. I mean, I think it's an abysmal price. I was looking to see if guys would be getting the day off, as I assumed they're at full strength. So the lineup looks scary, but Sheehan on the bump and that kind of

0: Price, how do you bet this?
1: Yeah, the same way that I've been betting against the Dodgers for the last, you know, two series now, when you go back to even their series against Colorado, which featured three games going to extra innings, and the Rockies coming away looking like a competitive ball club. The fact is, with the Dodgers right now, the offense isn't the superpower offense that we know the Dodgers lineup to be. And they're pitching with Glasnow out, with Blake Snell out, with some attrition in the bullpen. It's not there either. And so they can be $2 and $3 favorites all day long against these teams that are actually playing competitive baseball. I'm never going to, you know, include them in a parlay or take that run line at a juice price. Go ahead and load me up with some Diamondbacks action. So through the first five frames, it's a little bit juice, but I took +1.5 through the first five. I'm also taking that through the full game. And heck, even Emmett Sheehan, when you look at the underlying numbers, not overly inspiring. So I went ahead and took a shot with a lefty in the Diamondbacks lineup with Max Kepler to have a pretty good day. So that's the way I'm pretty much attacking this game right here.
2: All right. I mean, who said there's not enough action here on this Sunday? We got bets for all three of the West Coast games that are getting ready to get underway in about 20 minutes. He is Rob Donaldson, professional sports bettor on Twitter at RobDFB. Rob, good luck with the bets. Enjoy the All-Star break, and we'll talk to you soon, man.
1: Yeah, thanks, fellas. Enjoy the rest of your Sunday.
2: That is Rob Donaldson joining us via the Progressive guest line. We also have bets on these games that are about to get underway at 4 o'clock. One each from Joe and I. What do we like? 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

0: His season, like Brian Wu's, should go on the crescendo. So those guys, when they're starting, if you are getting favorable lines on these guys, it means that most of what I just talked about isn't getting factored in. But think of Brian Wu and Jesus Luzardo, Mariners and Phillies respectively, as bet on guys coming up as the season progresses.
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3: 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Welcome back. This is Live Bet Sunday. Femi Bebefe, Joe Serralo here with you guys this afternoon. Thank you to Rob Donaldson, who joined us in the last segment, giving us his plays for today's afternoon action in Major League Baseball, which leads us into our plays. Joe, what do you like? Come on, we only have a few games, the West Coast games, NL West holding us down. What is your betting card looking like this afternoon?
4: Yeah, not a ton of action left. And, you know, we said it earlier in the program, right? This is arguably the worst day of the regular season to bet baseball. Guys' minds are in Turks and Caicos and Cabo. They're ready to go for the week with the All-Star game coming up. But there's one play I like, a little something to quote Godfather Part 2, just to wet your beak, right? How about the over in San Diego? Blue Jays, Padres, and two slumping starters. Now, Kevin Gausman is a guy who has gotten Cy Young votes in the past. He has been an all-star, not this year. He has stunk since June 1st. ERA over 6.5 in that time span. On the road, his ERA over 2 runs higher than it is up at the Rogers Center. It's about 5.5 on the road outside of Canada this season. And Germán Márquez stinks for the Padres, right? Like, this is a guy whose numbers are not inflated because he was a Rocky. He is still giving up more than a home run per game this year, even though he's a Padre. At home in 4 starts, because mind you, he was injured for quite some time, ERA of 7.5 in those four starts. And the Padres' bats, while I've been down on San Diego and I've ripped this team all season, going back to when they were 10 games over 500 with an even run differential, and I called them imposters, and rightfully so, their bats are heating up a little bit. And Machado and Tatis have great numbers against Gausman, collectively a 350 clip, 2 home runs each. I just see runs in this one. Give me the over 8.5.
3: So going over 8.5 between the Blue Jays and the Padres. I was on the Padres first 5 last night. That got home. I know the haters were like, you're back in Walker Buehler. I was like, let's go dumpster diving. That was the plug your nose play of the day with my guy Walker Buehler, who got yanked after like 2 innings. But hey, you know what? They still won in the first 5. That's all that matters, right?
4: Because he should be a reliever.
3: He really should be. The ship has sailed there on Walker Buehler. Yes. I will say this, though. Is it crazy that I have never seen Godfather 2?
4: Oh, Femi.
3: Like you said it, and I'm like,
4: oh my God.
3: So I've seen the first one. And like the
4: I think
3: I've
4: the second one is better.
3: So that's what people have always said. They said, like, it's like the greatest sequel of all time, Godfather Part 2, amongst all the sequels. I mean, I don't know. Like, Rush Hour 2 is pretty, it's a good one. Sister Act 2, also a very good sequel as well. So I don't know if the Godfather Part 2 is up there with those sequels on the pantheon of sequels.
4: I mean,
3: sequels.
4: Don't forget Lion King 1.5 while we're at it, right? I mean, the story of Timon and Pumbaa.
3: But like, so I've seen the first one like 3 times. The first time I watched it was actually during COVID, because that was like a good time. Like, there was no sports on. So I was like, hey, let me watch some classic movies that I've not seen before. So I've seen Godfather 1 like a few times, but like, they're so damn long. I just haven't carved out the time to actually watch Godfather Part 2. Like, is that like an, because I think everyone's probably seen the first one.
4: But you get a young

0: De Niro. You get like part of the movie, the back and forth between Sicily and New York as De Niro's coming up. It's a must. I mean, I will say like the first one is, if the first one is a 9.8 out of 10, the second one is a 10 out of 10. Like they're right there. They're neck and neck. It's not like it's far and away better, yeah. But I do think the second one is a little better than the first because it's the sequel, but it's also the prequel. And It's just phenomenal. And you know, you get some Vegas in the second one.
1: Hey.
0: A great opening scene out there in Nevada. At that point, the Corleone family has moved from New York to Nevada. So it's a phenomenal movie. You got to see it. I'm actually a little disappointed in you, Femi. I like to give you a hard time. We rag on each other, but I'm genuinely a little disappointed. I might call you Fredo in the next second.
1: Oh,
0: in the next
1: no.
0: Hour.
1: Hey, slow down. Hold on. No. They're not doing that. All right? We're not doing that. I'm just like, I feel like I've seen like a decent amount of like classic, like I've seen Godfather 1. Like I've seen Casino. I like Casino quite a bit. You want to talk about De Niro and all that? So, like I've seen a decent amount of movies, but Godfather Part Two is one where I'm like, I've always been like, I want to watch this. I just have not carved out the time. And like, I'll be honest, these movies, they're not short. So like, it's a commitment. But if you're saying that it's a 10 out of 10, I will need to rectify that egregious error at some point this summer. Maybe this week, perhaps, as we go on the MLB All-Star break. Speaking of Major League Baseball, my one bet for today, me and Rob Donaldson are going Oppo Taco here. We will be opposite sides. I'm actually on the first five under in the Rockies Giants. And I understand Michael Lorenzen, Trevor McDonald, like those are bad pitchers. But they also happen to be two of the more unlucky pitchers that we have, according to FanGraphs. Lorenzen, his ERA 6.46, but a FIP of 4.82. McDonald, ERA 5.46, FIP of 3.98. So, like, are they good pitchers? No. Nobody would ever try to confuse that. But I do think they're due a little bit of positive regression this afternoon. I also just like the idea of betting an under right before the All-Star break. I think you're going to be seeing some guys just kind of taking some hacks and be like, hey, let's get the hell out of here and like, let's go on vacation already. So with everyone itching to go on vacay, give me the under 5 minus 105 in the first five between the Rockies and the Giants. That is my solo dolo play this afternoon.
0: I wish Devin Williams was itching to go on vacation. Can we get this guy the hell off the New York Mets? I mean, holy crap.
1: It's been a tough couple of years.
0: When I saw the Mets signed him, my first reaction during the offseason was like, all right, he could be he's a serviceable setup man for Edwin Diaz. And then they let Diaz go. And look, hindsight's 20/20. Diaz obviously hurt on the shelf. We didn't know it at the time. So I still think at the time it was ridiculous and stupid to let him go and think Devin Williams was going to be a serviceable replacement. At what point is he going to lose the closer role here? I mean, Mets were up 2-0, bases juiced, one run game now, one out. So Duran's at the dish, not a double play candidate. I mean, what the hell are we doing? Get Brooks Raley in the game and get Devin Williams the hell off the Mets. 18 mil? What is he making? 15, 18 mil to suck? You want someone to suck and make 18 mil? I'll volunteer his tribute. I mean, my goodness.
1: Hold on now. What?
0: Oh man.
1: Hey, pause, bro. Time out. What I will ask get us back on track.
0: 18 mil is 18 mil.
1: I mean,
0: right?
1: you got to put
0: diesel in the family's boat. Right?
1: Hey, you'll see Joe at the AVNs, man.
0: Gas prices this summer, Femi?
1: Joe going to be at the AVNs at some point, dog. I'm like, hey, bro, come on now.
0: I got asked if I was in town for those quite a bit when I was in Vegas.
1: Aye, aye, aye. So is this an opportunity,
0: Red
1: though?
0: Red Sox are winning, by the way.
1: Is this an opportunity? Like, when you see Devin Williams on the mound, like, let's say he has a lead, like, is it an auto play for you to bet the other team? Like, is it like, hey, like, this guy is an absolute scrub. Like, he doesn't have it. And I agree with you. For the most, he doesn't have it. Clearly, the confidence is gone. It's been a rough couple of years for Devin Williams. Is that an auto play for you to say, hey, you know what? Let's go ahead and bet the other side.
0: It should be. If I wasn't so flustered from what you just said, it would have been. But I mean, no, it's like he's pathetic. Some guys can be all-stars in Milwaukee, but not in New York. And David Stearns and Devin Williams both check those boxes. I mean, get the hell out of the big city, guys. They're the classic story. Midwest kid. It's like, what's that? What's the movie? Flashdance? You know, like you try to make it in the big city. She made it. Those two don't. David Stearns and Devin Williams could not be in the Flashdance sequel. Guys are pathetic. They're ruining the Mets.
1: You start
0: Freddie Peralta, another one. Like, sorry, no shade at our guy Ben Wilson. He used to be my landlord. Ben, I love you. Some guys can make it in Milwaukee, but not New York, you know?

0: like Ben was like, oh man, you got Freddie Peralta. You guys are going to be good. David Stearns, take good care of these guys. Take care of them. Take them back. Yeah. Take them back, please.
1: You want to talk about not having aura? It's the Milwaukee Brewers organization when it comes to big moments. they
0: like,
1: do not
0: my
1: have
0: my therapist
1: it.
0: Shouldn't know they who David have. Stearns is, Femi. All right? I mean, come on. Like,
1: the therapist is probably like,
0: I'm
1: oh,
0: I to talk about David Stearns.
1: I thought he passed. Oh, you mean David Stearns?
0: yeah.
1: R.I.P. to one of the greats. But anyways, Red Sox Mets right now. It's 2-2 in the ninth. Mets minus 177, Boston plus 135. If you want to go ahead and dabble with that one, my Seattle Mariners still holding things down, up 7-0 on the Tampa Bay Rays. Feels like the Rays are kind of like, hey, let's get to vacay. Like, we've had a good first half. Let's just go ahead and get to vacation. Like, we do not care about this game. And sometimes
0: quick flight from Tampa to the U.S. Virgin Islands.
1: It
0: just
1: really
0: get
1: is.
0: Out of there, you know?
1: Yeah. You know, like, we'll be done with this bad boy, like, in about 30 minutes or so, and then just shoot on down to the Virgin Islands, and you're good to go for the next few days, as we'll have to report back, I'm assuming, on Wednesday for a lot of these guys. But the Nationals have a 3-2 lead on the Yankees. I've seen a lot of Yankees panic conversation out there. Where it's like, guys, it's July. Like, I think there needs to be like a big, hey, it's July. It's a long season. Yes, you don't want to be losing games constantly, but like, the Yankees, I think, will be fine. And maybe we'll talk some MLB futures that we should be eyeing for the second half when we begin hour number two of Live Bet Saturday, Sunday on the other side.
2: I'm David Ortiz. 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
2: 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Femi Ebebfe, Joe Serralo here with you guys this afternoon. As always, if you'd like to listen to us, SiriusXM channel 158, and you can watch us live on the VSiN Watch app and VSiN.com/watch. 30 minutes from now, we'll be joined by Gary Williams of Five Clubs, SiriusXM, and the Golf Channel to talk all things Open Championship, the British Open, Royal Birkdale. Next week, or I should say this week, since Sunday is technically the start of every week. But we have the year's final major on the golf calendar coming up. Very much excited to that one. So looking forward to that conversation with Gary Williams. Always a pleasure having him here on Live Bet Sunday. But we do have some baseball games that are about to get underway. Last segment, we gave out our plays. I am on the first five under between the Rockies and the Giants. And Joe, I believe you're on the over in this Padre, or just Padre straight up?
3: Yeah, full game over 8.5. Our guy Rob Donaldson, who came on in hour one, was on San Diego, I believe. He was on Toronto. He said he thought Kevin Gausman would be
2: the stopper
3: in this one. I don't have as much faith in Gausman. I'm looking for runs in this one. Gausman on the road, ERA is 5.57. It's over two runs higher than at home. Herman Marquez, who is at home for the Padres, just four starts, mild sample size, but ERA 7.5 in those four starts at Petco this year. So two starting pitchers worth a fade. Gausman's ERA since June 1st, we're talking about seven starts in that span, is north of 6.5. He's allowed four or more earned in five of those seven starts. Tatis and Machado collectively hitting 350 with four homers off Gausman. The Jays collectively hitting 333 off of Marquez, 12 for 36. Not the biggest sample size, but success nonetheless. So give me the over 8.5 at Petco.
2: There we go. Maybe Tatis will hit a home run. I'm no longer chasing that.
3: Your white whale.
2: No longer.
3: Have you gotten any? This he's only got what, three?
2: I looked it up. He has five now.
3: Whoa! I'm like, power bat.
2: Exactly. I'm like,
3: Junior Caminero.
2: I mean, the guy's swinging a hot bat. Once I stop betting him, I'm just I gave up. We're not doing
3: good
2: it anymore. Caminero's doing his thing, man. Caminero's now
3: five in a series a week ago against the Royals.
2: I mean, it's ridiculous. I mean, he's now plus 450 at FanDuel to win AL MVP. If Yordan Alvarez could stop hitting home runs, Caminero might become the favorite. You know, like that's how things have sorted itself out in the American League and what is going to be a wide open MVP race, it feels like. National League, probably the same, or not the same, I should say, the opposite, with Shohei Ohtani as a minus 1,500 favorite as we sit here in the All-Star break coming up tomorrow. But that does bring up, though, the futures landscape here, because I think this is the weekend when I think a lot of bettors start to look at the big picture when it comes to betting Major League Baseball. Like, who's going to win the World Series? Who could win the pennant? Like, all those questions start getting asked. And I was looking at this because I was like, all right, like, who are the teams that we should be identifying right now? Because going back the last 15 years that we've played a full Major League Baseball season, so this excludes 2020 when it was obviously a 60 game season that we had. 14 of the last 15 World Series champions were in the top 10 of Fangraphs runs above replacement at the All-Star break. So that's Fangraphs statistic, the advanced analytics, runs above replacement, which factors in offense, defense, fielding, and all that stuff is all included. And it should be no surprise

0: anyone out there, like the number one team right now is the Dodgers. Like they're pretty far and away the number one team in the runs above replacement statistic. Number two, though, it's actually the Chicago Cubs. like say what you will about this Cubs team. There's some talent there. They've had their struggles, but there is a ceiling, theoretically, for the Northsiders. They're number two. You have the Yankees at number three. Nationals are four. Pirates, five. Marlins, six. Rays, seven. Brewers, eight. White Sox, nine. And the Astros at 10. Is there any betting interest from you, Joe, when you hear those names, when you think, team that could actually win the World Series? Or is everyone just playing second to the mighty Dodgers?
1: Correct me if I'm wrong. I heard the Nationals and the Marlins. Did I not hear the Braves or the Phillies?
0: You did not hear the Braves or the Phillies.
1: Wow.
0: You did not hear them.
1: So there are two National League East teams in the top 10, and they were the teams projected for fourth and fifth coming into the season. That is pretty bizarre. I mean, look, Milwaukee, it's just a matter of, like, what are we going to get in October?
0: Yeah, I don't believe
1: it. The Brewers can win 100 games and be the one seed, but, like, are they going to actually get past the NLCS or not? Because 10-1 for a team that's got one seed capabilities and potential, that's sexy. That's intriguing. 10-1 with home field advantage. I don't buy in on them. You know, the Pirates pass. The Marlins pass. Astros, got to get to 500 first. White Sox, love them. They're frisky. They're fun. Pass. You know, I think the only team worth a shot in that group that you just named is the Tampa Bay Rays. And it's because it's 17-1 to win it all. You're talking about a team that I do firmly believe is going to get the one seed and home field in the American League. Like, and I've been saying this for a month, right? Like a month ago on this show, even when they were neck and neck tied for first place, I said, I think Tampa wins the division. I think the Yankees win the pennant, right? I think Tampa's built more so for regular season success. But the more I see out of their pitching, you know, it's almost like if Kevin Cash can maybe get out of his own way at times, and I think he's a great manager, but I think in the postseason, he has shown us in the past that he can overmanage and do a little too much. And maybe that's Cash. Maybe that's the front office with the goofy analytics. I want to be fair and call that out. But I think Tampa Bay can get there. I mean, it's the American League. It's weak as hell. So if you're the Rays and you have home field and your only real threat would be the Yankees, right? Yep. And then you get to maybe a rematch of 2020 with the Dodgers, and you got that juice, that rematch, you know, revenge aspect and element. They don't strike out. They're top two, if not top one, in baseball, putting the ball in play. That's a recipe for success. You know, look at the 2015 Royals. They didn't strike out. They put the ball in play. And so when you put the ball in play and you have great pitching, I mean, guys like Rasmussen, Nick Martinez, Baker, they've got three pitchers going to Philadelphia for the All-Star week. Yeah, give me Tampa. It's 17-1. It's just it's a really good price. I just saw, actually, wow, FanDuel moved it while I was going on that Shakespearean soliloquy from 17-1 to 18-1. So yeah, 18-1, and they could have the one seed in a really weak American League. Sign me up.
0: I like it. I mean, like the Rays, they're at least a team that has proven that they can have success in the postseason. Because I'm with you in lockstep when it comes to Milwaukee. And they're 10-1 right now to win the World Series over at DraftKings. Like, I just don't believe it. Like, they're going to have to show me before I ever believe the Brewers will get it done in October. I know they made it to the NLCS last year, but they were made, like, quick work by the Dodgers, who ended up winning the World Series again. But is there anyone from the National League that you would go to war with against the Dodgers? Like, the Miami Marlins. They're on this list. You brought them up. They're only three games back in the NL East. They could win that division. The Braves are leaking oil. You know, the Phillies, I don't know if I trust them to consistently play this well as they've been playing under Donnie Baseball. The Marlins are 100-1 to win the World Series. And it's 100-1 for a reason. I'm not saying that they're going to win it, but given that they kind of fit the criteria of teams playing really well here at the All-Star break, they also have a pretty good pitching staff. Any kind of intrigue there with Miami at a monster, monster price? Because I feel like if you want a National League team, it's best to just bet them to win the World Series as opposed to win the National League, because you're likely going to have to go through the Dodgers at some point. And if you do that, I mean, that will shift how people think about that team heading into the Fall Classic.
1: You know what usually happens when you put $100 on a 100-1 ticket, Femi?
0: just tear it right
1: up. Usually you lose $100. You know, what is Matt Heumann's famous line? Like, the bottom of his trash bin is loaded with tickets that had great value. I mean, 100-1, you know, yeah, it makes your eyes pop a little bit. So does a sundress in the middle of July. But, like, you know, you're not going to get home on all of them.

0: Wheeler's chippy as hell. I want a chippy 38-year-old Zach Wheeler. Said, I'm not an all-star. Go shove it. I'm going to go win a World Series instead. Him and Christopher Sanchez, 1-2. Lizardo, maybe an acquisition in that rotation. That's the rotation that could do it.
1: I mean, to your point on Zach Wheeler, he literally said that to
0: yes.
1: Like, I guess like not quite literally, but like pretty close to it, as he declined an invitation to be added to the NL All-Star roster, saying he felt, quote, disrespected by being snubbed yeah. multiple times. He said, I'm not a fifth option, all right? So like, miss me with this alternate nonsense. Zach Wheeler will not be participating, although Christopher Sanchez will be starting for the National League there at Citizens Bank Park. I'm not concerned. Like the Phillies, you look at their staff, it's like, great, this makes a lot of sense. My issue with them is their lineup. There's been some Octobers where the Schwarber, yeah. Harper, Turn, like, these guys they go cold. And I'm just like, can this lineup survive the rest of the summer and also have gas left in the tank once we get to those pressure-packed at-bats in the postseason? Like, we've seen them go cold. That top of the order. There have been years where I've been invested in the Phillies and I've just looked at them. I'm like, wow, there's a lot to be desired. I'm just a little worried about that lineup given their age and that the fact that they just haven't been able to do it over these last handful of years.
0: And that makes sense. I mean, it's hard to argue that, you know, I mean, we've also seen these guys when the lights get bright, period, whether it's the postseason, the World Baseball Classic, you know, like we've seen them go cold. I've got concerns about Bryce Harper. Mm-hmm. I actually, if I had to look at the top of their lineup, would say I have more faith in a big moment in Trey Turner and Kyle Schwarber at this point than yeah. Bryce Harper even. But, you know, the top of the lineup is as legit as any. They're going to need to round it out with a combination most likely of prospects and trades. And we'll see if they go all in. You know, the lockout's coming, right? There's no missing that lockout. Live Bet Sunday is going to look really weird next June when the NBA is done. If you're Philly, go all in.
1: Yeah, maybe they're going all in for a guy like Tarik Skubal, who, according to Bob Nightingale, said he wants to remain in Detroit. Will that be the case later on with the trade deadline coming up in about a month? We have more Live Bet Sunday on the other side here on Visa.
2: This is a Bloomberg Business of Sports report brought to you by the Commercial Real Estate Development Association. One of the world's most watched live YouTube channels is drawing scrutiny from regulators after heavily promoting betting to young people during World Cup broadcasts. Brazil's Kazay TV on-air crew has delivered a running commentary on odds and wagers, igniting a controversy. Brazil's government will issue new rules for online betting platforms, including a warning that says finance ministry warns gambling makes you lose money and can cause addiction. As the World Cup continues in the United States, Nike and Adidas are spending millions of dollars in a fight over the future of soccer in America. The two biggest sportswear companies see the tournament being played across 11 cities as their biggest opportunity in three decades to put the sports profile in overdrive and sell more soccer merchandise. With a Bloomberg Business of Sports report, I'm Michael Barr.
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2: All the good times rolling along here on Live Bet Sunday. Femi Benfei, Joe Serralo, hanging with you guys on VSiN. 15 minutes from now, we'll be joined by Gary Williams. Talk all things golf. We got the Open Championship at Royal Birkdale coming up this week. Very much looking forward to that. And also, what do you thought of the Scottish Open, where congratulations to Tom Kim and those of you who bet him. I think the biggest price that I saw on Tom Kim was like 100-1 heading into the Scottish Open. So a long shot gets home on the DP World Tour, as this is not like a co-sanctioned PGA Tour event, but it's technically the DP World Tour. Tom Kim able to get home for all of you bettors out there. So there is actually some correlation, Joe, with how guys perform at the Scottish Open with the Open Championship coming up next week. We've seen Chris Goddard, he won it last year, played well again at the Open Championship. And in fact, I wrote this down in my notes, if I can find it here real quick. Boom, there it is. Since the PGA Tour co-sanctioned the Scottish Open, it's been the last 4 years, since 2022, the four Open Championship winners the following week all were in the top 15 at the Scottish Open. So last year, Scottie Scheffler won the Open Championship. He was tied for eighth. 2024, Xander Schauffele won the Open Championship. He was tied for 15th. 2023, Brian Harman, and what was probably one of the more boring majors that you'll ever see, but Brian Harman was phenomenal. He was T12 at the Scottish Open. And then in 2022, Cameron Smith, after going on that insane back nine on Sunday at the Open Championship, he was T10 at the Scottish Open. So you can look at the top of the leaderboard here from this Sunday's action, from the final round, and look at some of those guys that are in the top 15. Most notably, not in there, Scottie Scheffler, who missed the cut this week at the Scottish Open. He played well last year, but did not play well this year. So we'll ask Gary about that coming up in the next segment. I have not done my full homework on the Open Championship. I'll start doing that tomorrow and on Tuesday, since guess what? There's not a whole lot going on in the world of sports.
3: Not much to do.
2: See you later, baseball. So especially Monday. Oh. Tuesday, we'll at least have the World Cup semifinal. But on Monday, I will be in the lab, if you will, doing all things Open Championship to try to build out a card to see if we can get a winner across the pond.
3: You know what Monday and Tuesday and even Wednesday are going to be good for, right? No baseball at night. Mm-hmm. For us in the Pacific time zone, World Cup action is going to be wrapping up by 2:30. Yeah. These are great happy hour days, man.
2: Oh,
3: I mean, take your laptop to a happy hour after the World Cup on Tuesday. Start scouting. You know, they'll have the All-Star game on in the background. It's background noise at this point. It's not like the early 2000s when it was good. And start scouting and doing your handicapping for the Open here. I mean, this could be a really good Tuesday if we plan it right, Femi. Hey, we've got to plan it right, though.
2: Joe might be scouting for other things as well, not just the Open Championship.
3: Got the binoculars ready.
2: Have you been to these World Cup watch parties?
3: I've been to a few. You know, last Sunday when I got off, I did the show with Doug Kazarian because you were dodging me. And when we wrapped, I went down to a bar in Santa Monica, like right on the ocean. It was Mexico, England. And I had Mexico. Man. It was I had a little parlay. It was France the day before. And then Mexico got up to plus 170 because I was, you know, I wanted France to just essentially enhance the value of Mexico plus 130 to plus 170 there. And I went and, I mean, come on, a Mexico match in Los Angeles, it was nuts. But also, like, England fans are showing up, showing out everywhere you go. And so this bar was like the perfect mix. I was actually laughing because on my walk to the bar from where I parked, I walked by two other bars next to each other. One was called King's Head. It's a British pub.
2: Okay.
3: Right next to it, King and Queen Cantina, a Mexican bar. I was like, there's going to be a brawl outside on the sidewalk between these two places. But I went to a place, it was like a 50-50 split.
2: Wow.
3: National anthems were incredible. People singing. It was, the environment was so fun. So yeah, it's been fun being out and about for these beyond just the US matches.
2: I will say it's probably going to be the thing that I miss the most from this World Cup. Yeah. Like, fast forward to like around this time next week when it's all done and stuff like that. It's like, man, like there's been some elite watch parties, like whether you're sports books or bars or like actual watch parties out in like parks and stuff. It's been phenomenal seeing people enjoy the summertime and enjoy what is my favorite sporting event on the calendar. I'm surprised though, in Southern California, 50-50 for Mexico, England. Like I'll tell you this. I was at the Durango last Sunday.
3: Maybe 60-40.
2: Man, it was a road game at the Durango. Man, it was 99% Mexican fans and like a little pocket of us rooting for England. Yes. Like, and of course, me being me, I was a little obnoxious. You know, Jude Bellingham scores. I start singing Hey Jude. You know, we're singing Wonderwall at the end of the match. Me and Alex and the other like five guys are rooting for England. I could just tell like people were looking at us being like I want to punch these guys, but like I'm like 6'3". I'm like no one's gonna run up on me, and not that I'm some like big tough guy, but like you're just not gonna want to like run up on me. But like, I'm just being completely obnoxious and trolling these That's people. Incredible. But it was fun. It was a fun environment. So that I will miss. But yeah, I'll tell you what. Like last Sunday with the doubleheader that we had, like Norway, Brazil into England, Mexico. Like if like for those of you out there who are single, it was a very fun, fun watch party day last Sunday.
3: Norway, Brazil was just like, you know, cause it's different strokes for different folks, but it's just talent all over the place. You know, it's like, no matter what you like, you're going to like everything.
2: Something on the menu for everyone. If you will. Right. But yes, the World Cup next Sunday, the final will be incredible. And we will see what we get with France, Spain coming up on Tuesday, England, Argentina on Wednesday. I'm assuming here, even with it being at noon, this place behind me here at Circa, it'll be packed. Yeah. It will be absolutely packed. And it should be a whole lot of fun for the semifinals. And hell, I mean, people will probably be there for Saturday, the third place match. I mean, that's the match for the vibes. You know, probably going to get like five goals in the game since the teams are playing a lot more loose than they are in the normal knockout stage matches.
3: That's actually a great betting angle. Because some people might overlook that. The over in the third place match is actually a great look, especially like, you know, if France does do what we think they'll do and beat Spain. Spain has been such an underbet throughout this tournament. They've allowed one goal the entirety of the tournament, right? So if they all of a sudden stop playing their typical defensive-led, you know, keep-away style here, third-place match, you're ripping over Spain-England. I mean, that could be sneaky, even an alt-over if presented the opportunity.
2: So in 2022, that was in Qatar, the third-place match, the last couple have actually been relatively low-scoring for third-place matches. We had Morocco and Croatia in 2022. That was a 2-1 final. In 2018, Belgium beat England 2-0. So like that was a little bit lower scoring for a third place match. But like usually you get like a lot of you get some 3-2s, you know.
3: What was the one that was like, I mean, I might be going back a long way here. Was it 0-2, like Turkey, South Korea? Because I was just like, whoa, that was a third place match?
2: Yeah, that was 0-2, right? Yeah, that was 0-2.
3: Yeah.
2: So Netherlands beat Brazil in 14. That was 3-0. But I think that in 2014, Brazil was absolutely heartbroken after what happened in the semifinals where they got
3: with
2: beat.
3: Germany, right? Yeah, they got like beat a full touchdown.
2: Yeah, 7-1 on home soil. That's a tough one. there were literal tears in the stands, like women and children crying, men crying as well, as they were seeing their team just absolutely get ran off the field. 2010 in South Africa, Germany, Uruguay was 3-2. In the third place match there. So I think it's a fun one to play some alts. Let me find out that 2002 one that was,
3: I think if we get Turkey a 2.5, we go over, I believe it was 3-2 Turkey, South Korea.
2: That's kind of how I'm seeing this thing. So 3-2 Turkey, took third place in Korea, Japan against South Korea. Like they're just, it's
3: the last time
2: open.
3: They qualified before this year.
2: It might, I mean, shoot, Turkey at the World Cup. I feel like they've been here. Let's see. Turkey at the World Cup. Wiki.
3: That could have been the last time they qualified before this year.
2: That was the last time they were.
3: That's insane.
2: So 2026, this year was the first time since that third place finish back in 02.
3: Do you think that we need more European teams allotted out of the 48 slots? I mean, I know people are like, oh, they already have a third of the field, but right now, I mean, you look at it, all of the final eight teams and now the final four, all European. I mean, I feel like
2: Argentina is a South American team, but
3: you're going to tell me Argentina is not European? Come on now. We got 90 seconds before Gary. Do we need a history lesson on Argentina?
2: Save your commentary. I'm just we're speaking more from a literal sense. Yes, they are. They are a South American.
3: After World War One, my great grandfather became an Argentinian citizen because there was a quota on Italian immigrants coming into the U.S. So he went to Argentina for a year and then came to New York from.

0: Argentina. You think Di Maria's Argentinian?
1: Leo Messi, what does that sound like?
0: Yeah, right? Come on. People know Italy didn't qualify. No, they're in the semifinals. Yeah. All right.
1: the history aspect of it, I understand what you're saying. Yeah. Just saying. Like they
0: Di Maria is as Argentinian as Balotelli is Italian. I mean, come on.
1: Shout out Mario Balotelli for those of you real ones out there that love the Azzurri, the Italia, Forza Italia.
0: The Azzurri. How about the text from Preston? Good thing you said he left after World War One. Yes, very clear on that. Yes. It was after World War One.
1: Yeah.
0: Actually, 20 seconds to go here. Someone in my family has a handwritten letter from Mussolini before World War II asking my great-grandfather to come back to Italy and fight in World War II, and he said absolutely not.
1: Wow. Have you seen the letter? Or you just heard of it?
0: No, my uncle has it. I
1: believe. Oh, my goodness. Yeah. And that's the edition of History Lesson here on Live Bet Sunday. We'll go
0: on to Gary. Gary and some golf.
1: Yes, that's coming up next here on VSiN.
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7: Jensen Lewis here from VSiN by the Books. Tune in tomorrow as Mark Malusis and I react to France, Morocco, and preview the rest of the World Cup quarterfinal action. 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
9: It's just sad. So many messages, people reaching out that the reason I got into horse racing, watching you and Les Onaka on the quarters late at night, it was just something that would put us to sleep in a good way. But it's true. A lot of people probably would never even have got into horse racing if it wasn't because of, at that time, TVG and towards the end here in FanDuel TV. So I think it's a legacy that everybody from the beginning that has been a part of this is going to be able to carry on. If you watched last week, and you probably would have thought it was our last show because there were a lot of crying, there was a lot of emotion, and there were a lot of goodbyes. But we're going to march on and try to keep a little bit of momentum going into Del Mar, and I'm going to enjoy every moment putting my feet in the sand and getting to walk through the gates there and be a part of it and feel that ocean breeze. I'm just going to try to enjoy every moment of it, which I've done all along. You could probably tell if you ever watched me on the air. I'm enjoying it.
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1: This is Live Bet Sunday. He's Joe Serralo. I'm Femi Abebefe, hanging with you guys here this afternoon, sweating out a little bit of baseball, the few games that we have left ahead of the All-Star break, which begins tomorrow. Got NBA Summer League, WNBA going on. We also had the Scottish Open earlier today and the Open Championship coming up this week at Royal Birkdale. And to help us break down everything happening on the links, we bring in golf analyst Gary Williams, host of Five Clubs on the Golf Channel and Sirius XM, and he joins us via the Progressive Guest Line. Hit him up on Twitter at GaryWilliams1Up. Gary, always a pleasure chatting golf with you here on Live Bet Sunday. Before we get to Royal Birkdale and what everyone's excited about this upcoming week, what should we take away from the final round of the Scottish Open, where Tom Kim, victorious, a big bomb, long shot, as big as 100-1, gets home for a lot of bettors out there. What did you take away from this past weekend? Obviously, Scottie Scheffler missing the cut being the big headliner there. But over the weekend, what'd you see, and what should we take into the Open Championship this upcoming week?
15: You know, Femi, Joe, always great being with you guys. I Tom Kim is somebody who, if you consider, he's now won for the fourth time. And he's 25 years old, and he won for the first time in the state of North Carolina where I live. He was kind of a little bit of a rock star on a President's Cup team in 2022. He did a lot early, but he is not equipped with a lot of firepower. So there are certain places that, you know, you look at him and it makes sense. Last week, you know, not so much at the John Deere, but if you look at his performance at the U.S. Open, it's a golf course that was firm, it was fast. It's not like I was, you know, trending on Tom Kim, but his career, if you look at his performances at the Open Championship, you look at what he's done at the Scottish Open, guy barely, if ever, is outside the top 15 to 20 at that event. He was a great play this week because his form has been very, very good. And when you look into next week, look, I'm not going to say Tom Kim's going to win the Open Championship, but if you look at his record in majors, it is by far his best chance to contend top five, top 10. And then guys beyond that, look, I think Rory got what he wanted out of the week. He knocked off the rust, shot 64 today. You know, he also has a great record at that event. He has a great record at the Open Championship. Matt Fitzpatrick continues his best season of his career. Robert McIntyre, as well as a Scott, who won there, you know, a couple of years ago. He's another guy whose form translating, it's not that completely analogous from where they played this week to next week, but there are a lot of guys who had good weeks that I would look hard at next week.
0: Yeah, and Gary, you know, Femi brought up earlier in the show that correlation between a top 15 finish at the Scottish Open and then doing well at the Open. Fitzpatrick, I know he's the guy, you've been talking about him on this show for 2 weeks now, and he finishes T3. Rory, terrible round three, but maybe the most dominant outside of round three, if you look at how he performed in rounds 1, 2, and 4. I mean, are those the guys worth taking in the outright market, Fitz and Rory?
15: Yeah, I think those two guys, I'm not going to pass over Scheffler. Look, him missing the cut is, you know, it happens once every you know, kind of presidential term, once every 4 years, 78 cuts in a row. But beyond that, even though I was very bullish on Xander Schauffele this week, he missed the cut. His record at all majors, doesn't matter where they play, doesn't matter the condition of the golf course, doesn't matter that the climate. His record, he won the Open 2 years ago. I still think he is poised to have a good week. Guys, consider this. Xander Schauffele has 37 major championship starts. 19 of them have been in the top 10. So more than half of his starts in majors, he's finished in the top 10. He was just outside the top 10 at Shinnecock, finishing in a tie for 11th. I like his chances very much. And then Wyndham Clark. Wyndham is a guy, when he's on a heater, ride him. because he stays on it for a while. His putter is cooperating. He had a solid week. He's played a lot of golf. But if you look at his

0: his last six starts. He's been living inside the top 10. Half of those have been top fives. Two of them have been wins. I like his chances next week as well.
1: This is Live Bet Sunday. Femi Bebefe, Joe Cirillo, hanging out with Gary Williams of Five Clubs on the Golf Channel and SiriusXM. And he's on Twitter at GaryWilliams1Up. A guy we have not yet mentioned, and it feels like every year we get to the Open Championship, everyone wants to talk about Tommy Fleetwood. Will he break through? Will he win the major? Played well this week, and there's been so much momentum about how he's been playing this season. What do you make of Tommy this upcoming week at Royal Birkdale?
0: I like him. Tommy, the one thing about Tommy Fleetwood, and if you go back and if you look at his record in the Open, it's good. It's not stellar. His best chance to win any major in his career was the Open Championship in 2019. And what happened to him on Sunday is what he's prone to fall prey to, and that is a cold putter. If you look at his putting stats this year again, off of that breakthrough and winning on the PGA Tour for the first time at the Tour Championship, if his putter cooperates, because he's such a good tee-to-green guy, he gives himself so many chances, he does not have to have a great putting week. But he can't have a poor putting week and expect to win. And the other thing about Fleetwood that he's got to be better at next week than he hasn't really been over the course of this season, strokes gained around the green. There's like five primary metrics that you look at to evaluate player performance. And strokes gained around the green is kind of a combination of short chipping, pitching, and getting up and down. And he hasn't been great. And consider this one thing that is an irrefutable fact about guys who win opens. You're going to miss 4 to 5 greens every day. That's just the way it is. So how tidy can you be? If Tommy can be among the top 15 to 20, does not have to be top five chipping and putting. If he can do that, he will contend.
2: Gary, how about guys who have had good history at the Open? You know, I feel like this, maybe more than other majors, history really does matter. And you look at a guy like Spieth, I'm looking not even, you know, 60 to 1 outright's a reasonable long shot there, but 4 to 1 for a top 10 market. Do you look to get in maybe in different ways as opposed to the outright market on guys who historically have performed well?
0: Joe, it's a good point. And yes, here's the thing about guys who have longer odds to win but have good records there is that, you can have an ordinary round. And Spieth is a fascinating study. Look, he doesn't have a top 10 this season. He's been close a couple of times. You go back to the last time the Open was at Birkdale. He won it, put on just an unbelievable display down the stretch. Had a stretch there from 14 to 17 where he played those holes in 5-under. He is a great ground ball player. And what I mean by that is he's gained distance over the years, but contour, using the ground, hitting shots that land short of the green, because this is a very different style of golf where it's not aerial golf. It is landing it short of the greens, reading lies, uneven lies. He's a magician in that respect. But I will say the last 2 weeks have been disappointing for me when it comes to Spieth. John Deere didn't play particularly well, and he's won there. The Scottish Open didn't make the cut. It's like, Jordan, come on now. His ball striking has been very good this season. But to your bigger point about guys with decent records in the Opens, and one of the big things about the Open, you got to embrace it. You got to embrace the vagaries, the quirkiness of the style of golf. You're going to get bad bounces, bad breaks. You got to move on. And then also the other thing you got to embrace, pardon me, guys, is you're going to deal with changing winds, variants of wind conditions and directions, and also maybe getting the bad end of the draw, where if you went off early, it was much harder than the guys who went out late where the wind might lay down. Guys like that, Ricky Fowler is a really good Open Championship player. He's played exceptionally well there on a couple of occasions, came close to winning in 2014. His form is good enough. I would take a hard look at Ricky for a top 10.
1: Gary, we've got about a minute left, and I know you'll be doing a lot of content throughout this week here. So this can be in pencil, doesn't have to be in pen, but this time next week, who will be the champion golfer of the year?
0: You know, I'm going to go back to Joe mentioning it, and that is Matt Fitzpatrick. He is having the best year of his career. I recently spoke to his instructor, Mark Blackburn. His iron play, if you look at where he was, he gained distance 3 years ago, and now he's rounded out his game. And here is the most important stat of all the big stats when it comes to, you know, they change venues every year. Who hits the most greens? His iron play, he's second on the PGA Tour in strokes gained approach. Fitzpatrick to be the champion golfer of the year next Sunday.
1: Cannot wait for it. Royal Birkdale will be awesome. Let's see how these guys, Rory's out there lurking. Of course, Scottie Scheffler, can't forget about him. He will likely go off as the favorite. He is Gary Williams. He's our favorite when it comes to talking golf. Golf analyst, host of Five Clubs on the Golf Channel and Sirius XM. Gary, be well. Enjoy the Open Championship. We'll talk to you later, man.
0: Boys, always a pleasure. Thank you.
1: Awesome. That is Gary Williams, Gary, joining us via the Progressive guest line. Fitzpatrick, we've talked about him so much throughout this season, Joe. Like, he's just always near the top of the leaderboard. Doesn't have like a bunch of wins. He did win a couple times, but just seems like he's always near the top. Maybe this will be the week that he breaks through and gets another major. All right, on the
2: Gary's been on him for 2 weeks. He's been talking about Fitzpatrick at the Open for 2 weeks. Oh man, I put a half unit during the segment on.
1: Absolutely love it. Firing on a live bet Sunday. We'll be back on the other side.
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1: Welcome back. This is Live Bet Sunday. Femi Bebefe, Joe Serralo. Thank you to Gary Williams of Five Clubs on the Golf Channel and Sirius XM joined us in the last segment, giving us an early look at the Open Championship at Royal Birkdale. Gary's going with Matt Fitzpatrick. And you know what? It's hard to disagree, Joe, when you look at how well Fitzpatrick's been playing. You mentioned how he's been talking about Fitz over the last couple of weeks here on Live Bet Sunday. He checks all the boxes, played really well. We talked about those top 15 finishes. Fitzpatrick finishing the top 15 at the Scottish Open this weekend. So that's a guy who has got as good a chance as anyone. Like, honestly, like pound for pound, he may be the best golfer playing this season, like factoring all his finishes. Like pound for pound, from a consistency standpoint, I know he hasn't won a major, but consistently, Matt Fitzpatrick is near the top of the leaderboard every single week.
2: Yeah, he's always in the mix. So I split a unit. I went a half because I'm not really a golf bettor. I've placed one golf bet. Full disclosure, I have placed one bet in 2026. And wow, it was like a Masters top 10 or top 20 finish. Like, I don't really get in on golf. But, you know, talking to Gary every week, like I'm not there yet in terms of knowledge. I'd still be on the novice level. But what's great about Gary is like he's one of those guests I truly learn a great deal every time he comes on.
1: Yeah,
2: and he's been talking about Fitz, like, you know, like we've both said, for two straight weeks now, because the John Deere Classic wasn't really moving the needle for me a couple weeks ago, so I had to ask him about Fitz, and he came in hot with him. And so he's been on that. I split up a unit. I went a half on Fitz at 20-1, and I went a half on Rory at, I got 9-1. So Fitz, there are better prices out there. I think DraftKings is 21-1. I on ProfitX got 20-1, but on Rory, who's like plus 790, I got 9-1. So I went a half unit on each, and I'll see where that goes. It's probably all the action. The Spieth top 10 intrigues me. You know who intrigues me at about 2-1 is a Xander Schauffele top 10, just the way Gary talks about him. You know, 2-1 for a top 10. Gary thinks that he could potentially be the last guy standing at the end of round four. So to me, plus money like that on a top 10 is intriguing with Schauffele as well.
1: We didn't have enough time to ask this to Gary, but like, I'm curious, like what should people be doing with these LIV golfers? Because like all the drama that's surrounding LIV, and like how long is LIV going to be a viable tour? They haven't really played that well in these majors. I mean, John Rahm's been more of the roller coaster ride. Didn't have a great Masters, missed the cut at the U.S. Open, but was also T2 with the PGA Championship. So it's kind of been more of a roller coaster for John Rahm. Bryson's been dreadful in these majors.
2: Like, he is so far down the leaderboard.
1: It's crazy. Like when's the last time you'd see like Bryson DeChambeau at a major where like he's 43-1 at DraftKings?
2: Odds board, not leaderboard. I misspoke. He is so far down.
1: Like, it's wild. But like, do you want to bet it? I don't. You know, I want no part.
2: I don't trust any part of his game outside of his driver. You know, how could you at the Open? I mean, a course that requires such nuance. Like, how could you? You know, it's not just a driving contest here. So I could not get behind him.
1: Yeah, like if anything, you would have thought maybe the U.S. Open would be, because like he's won a couple of U.S. Opens. Like sometimes, like Wingfoot back in 2020, or might have been 2021, one of the like weird U.S. Opens because of COVID. Like it was like he just straight bomb and gouged, you know, and like bomb it down the course, like gouge it, get it out of the rough, boom, I'm gonna win this going away, and he did. Like U.S. Opens tend to be more suited to his game. Like these Open Championships where it's more feel, you also want to be like kind of like have experience playing that link style of golf. I know guys have won without having that experience. Colin Morikawa stands out as one of those guys that has won a past British Open. But yeah, I see Bryson. I'm like, nah, I want no parts. We've talked about Rahm as potentially like being a guy that could win an Open Championship for a lot of years. At price, I think it's a little bit risky on Rahm, even though he's been doing the roller coaster thing. So I guess if we're going to go off of what just happened at the U.S. Open, maybe he will play really well this upcoming week, but it's hard to back these LIV guys, man. We even mentioned Tyrrell Hatton, who I know has drawn some interest from guys at previous majors this season. I just don't trust that tour anymore. I feel like they're too far removed from consistently playing competitive golf at difficult courses that they're not going to get it done at these majors.
2: Yeah. I mean, Rahm, you know, he's the only guy I think that is worth potentially a flyer. But, yeah. You know, you just hit the nail on the head right there. It's like this group of LIV golfers, stay the hell away. Are you familiar with what's transpiring in San Diego right now?
1: Ooh, I am not. Fill me in.
2: Okay. So the Padres, bases loaded, one out, bottom of the second, tie game. They've been stringing hits together. And San Diego's manager is out there arguing right now. The home plate ump is refusing to speak to him. And the other umpires came out, and he's not arguing in a bad way. Now, you know, look, let's just set the scene. The home plate ump is a woman here in San Diego, mm-hmm. right? You want to ump in the bigs, and she made a terrible call. It was a 3-0 count. Seungmin Song went to challenge ball four. He put his bat down because the pitch was obviously low. She called it a strike incorrectly. When he looked up and saw she called it a strike, he tapped his helmet. She said he waited too long. He was bent down, putting his bat down and taking his bat. He gets up, immediately taps, and she doesn't let him. Someone gets tossed from the dugout, as now ball four, so all that hoopla for nothing. Someone gets tossed from the dugout. Manager comes out very calmly to speak to her. Two other umpires step in, don't even let him speak to her. And he even said she made the call. Like, you see him, like, reading lips. I want to speak to her. San Diego's manager was very calm. Someone else, I don't know who, because the game's on mute in the background. Someone else got tossed. Manager comes up. I'm sorry, you want to ump in the big leagues? You got to let the manager talk to you. You can't have your colleagues step in there and protect you. He wasn't coming out Bobby Cox chest bumping. Like, he came out really calmly. That's a terrible look for Major League Baseball.
1: You can't do that. And I always think of like Lou Piniella back in the day, like, who was like obviously the Yankee manager, the Mariners manager when I was growing up. Like Lou Piniella, he'll give it to you. Like, if you're not even giving him that treat, like come on, like, you made
2: the guy
1: call.
2: Came out so
1: stand
2: calm.
1: On your call, you know, like stand on the call and like at least defend and say, like, because he wants to, I'm sure, ask, say, hey, like, what did you see there? Because it looked clearly like a ball, you know, like,
2: right. And it's not even that. It was just about the challenge, like. The guy put his bat down as soon as he got up. He was like, oh, that was a ball? And then immediately
1: how much
2: tapped
1: time,
2: his helmet.
1: Would they have like 2-3 seconds to
2: I mean, it was less than 2 seconds we're talking about.
1: Yeah,
2: here.
1: That's harsh.
2: It was not enough time for the – because obviously, you know, they don't want the dugout saying, hey, challenge it or whatever.
1: Yeah.
2: That didn't happen. He put his bat down because he thought it was clearly ball four. That was a terrible call. Tatis, by the way, your boy, your white whale, just swung it 3 splitters in the dirt. That was a dreadful at-bat with the bases loaded. Holy.
1: It's tough.
2: My goodness.
1: I don't know what, like, did he forget how to play baseball? Like what
2: Dude,
1: happened?
2: None of those pitches were close from Gausman. And I don't blame Gausman for throwing the same pitch 3 times.
1: Oh, they were swinging, all splitters.
2: They were all splitters that started like opposite batter's box and finished like in the dirt. Now what's going on here?
1: Oh boy.
2: Now we got an ump show.
1: Uh-oh.
2: Oh, she called the balk. I'll take it actually, because this would result in a run. Oh man, now Schneider's out arguing with it. I will. It's funny. Look, I'm all for it.
1: Everyone's got beef
2: job,
1: with this woman.
2: we've got women refs in pretty much every major sport
1: now. We should.
2: If you can do the job, like, bingo, we should. If you can do the job. But it is funny. You see these managers when they want to argue with her, and like Schneider just came out and he looked like a defeated boyfriend having an argument. Like, he just put his hands over his face and was like, oh, like, I want to say something. But like, they argue differently. It like, imagine Terry Collins, friend of the show, Terry Collins. Imagine the ass in the jackpot thing. Like, remember that with Noah Syndergaard?
1: It's insane.
2: Like, these guys argue. I mean, Terry came out with we've all seen that video many times. Yeah. Like, Terry was saying everything. Like, these guys, it is funny. They argue differently with a female ref or ump.
1: Hey, you don't want to look bad. You don't want to look bad, man. You just
2: don't.
1: Oh,
2: man.
1: You know?
2: This is becoming an ump show in San Diego. But I'll tell you, hey, call 2 more bucks.
1: I'm telling
2: Let's
1: you,
2: get
1: yeah.
2: that over.
1: If it's going to get you over, we want to win bets. And in order to do that, you should also hit up our friends at Just Win Bets, baby. 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The name, it says it all. I mean, I want her to do like a discount and double check the next time she makes like a bad call. Like go pure like Aaron Rodgers discount, you know, like lean into it. Like lean into it and just be like, you know what? Like this is my call. I stand on business. You guys are all wrong. Like that's what I need to see.
2: Don't expect your colleagues to come in and bail you out. I mean, you know, if you're going to make the call, at least let the, like, none of these guys cross the line. Let them have the discussion.
1: She got her goons out there, man. She got her goons out there.
2: It's like ridiculous. Freaking ump show out here. Bring in the robots.
1: I mean, they're like coming,
2: the Nickelodeon
1: right?
2: Show. Bring in the dancing lobsters, right? Bring in the dancing robots.
1: They're coming. They're coming. Whether you want them or not, the robots will be here. Also, I've been like watching randomly because we have it on in the studio and I actually wanted to keep an eye on it. This summer league game that will never end between the Suns and the Pelicans. I think New Orleans will eventually win this. They're at the free throw line up by 5 with 5 seconds to go. But shout out to those of you who have been betting summer league. We do have some fun summer league games that will be tipping off later on this evening with some of the big boys out there. We'll fill you in on that before we wrap things up here on the program. But on the other side, hour number 3 of Live Bet Sunday. You're having a fun time here on this Sunday. Easy enough for me to say. I'll be back and better with more on the other side.
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15: I think this team has a chance to be really good this year. I look at Gunnar Stockton returning, and I think he'll be even more improved. The running back room is loaded. The offensive line looks shored up. Just look no further than the tight end room. They've got 3 dudes that are going to create mismatches at the SEC level, and they'll be able to help out in the run game. And honestly, for Georgia, I think the defense could be really good. The front is loaded and really should secure more pressure and more havoc against their opponents. Right now, I project 9.9 wins for Georgia. I've got these guys favored in 11 games this year. Georgia plays my weakest SEC schedule per my metrics. I think Georgia is a really dangerous bunch, and I would absolutely bet these guys to win the SEC. I like over the win total, but maybe the VIG has priced out any potential edge there.
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16: 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NBA Summer League continues as well. 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
1: 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Femi Abebfe alongside Joe Serrallo hanging with you guys here this afternoon. As always, if you'd like to watch us, VSiN.com/watch, the VSiN Watch app, and you can listen live as we are on Sirius XM channel 158, 24/7 in your ear. 2 hours down, 2 hours ago, as we're having fun here on this Sunday afternoon. Got some NBA Summer League happening, Major League Baseball wrapping up the first half of their season. I know it's not the pure first half, but hey, it's, we all think about it as the first half as we're heading into the All-Star break. Philadelphia will be the site of the All-Star festivities. Home Run Derby tomorrow, All-Star game coming up on Tuesday. As for some scores from around the big leagues, we do have a handful of games going on. Right now, top of the ninth, Braves Cardinals tied up at three. I think the last thing those two teams want is to go extra innings. I feel like they're just like, can one of us please score? Yeah, it's like, guys, we got vacay in like 3 hours. Can we not do this? But it is 3-3, runner on second. We have one out.
2: Flight to Bermuda. He's got. Although he's probably going to Philly. I mean, who's not? Austin Riley is not going to Philadelphia.
1: No, I don't believe.
2: Maybe Austin Riley has a flight to Bermuda to catch.
1: Oh my goodness! I mean, imagine being in that dugout watching that one, being like, "Are we really about to go play?" It's only the top of the ninth, though, so things can change. Maybe somebody will walk it off out there. But
2: what happened to Austin Riley?
1: He had a run,
2: by the way,
1: and that run ended.
2: 208 with nine homers. Wow.
1: Yikes.
2: 2022 for reference. He popped 38 dingers and hit 270.
1: And now he's at 208. Makes you wonder.
2: I mean, what the hell happened? Like, he had a run from 21 to 23, 33 to 38 homers every year, hit between 270 and 305 every year.
1: Yeah, I mean, their lineup was, I mean, it was him, obviously Matt Olson, and like Acuna.
2: There's some anabolics in the picture. Holy, what a three-year stretch.
1: That Balco subscription.
2: Was he on the Tatis special?
1: The Balco subscription ended and he forgot to renew it. Maybe that's what happened.
2: What a fall off.
1: It's not great.
2: I will say, I almost took the under thinking like, you know, getaway day for the All-Star break, Braves and Cardinals, both bats been kind of struggling lately. I looked under in that one today and I'm glad I didn't, because it was, I believe, 7.5, and I'd be pissed if they were on six going to extras.
1: Dude, that's brutal. That is brutal.
2: Yeah.
1: But hey, Matt Olson's at the plate. Maybe he'll make something happen for the
2: Braves. Your under looks good. I don't want to jinx anything,
1: hey,
2: but
1: under is let's get through these innings. You know, like, it is Lorenzen.
2: One more out, we're in the fifth.
1: Like, these guys are not to be trusted, but it is 1-0 Rockies right now in San Francisco, bottom of the four. We do have two outs out there, like Joe mentioned. One more out, and we are to the top of the fifth. So hopefully we stay on schedule in that game.
2: How about the polarities between ballparks? Coors Field, Summer Day. By the way, Femi, I feel like every time we're on the air, it's freaking Giants Rockies. These guys play each other. Like, they're not playing 13 times this year. I think that they're playing like 94 times this year.
1: They wait for Live Bet
2: Sunday played each other
1: to play. Yeah.
2: I think it's last weekend they were in Colorado. I was with Doug. You and I were on air. I want to say it was like Sunday, May 31st. It was Rockies Giants. That was when I first dove into the Coors Field at 95 degrees with the way that the ball travels. Yeah,
1: you had the dew points and everything. You were doing the whole meteorology thing.
2: Meteorologist Joe here. Like, I think they've only played on weekends this year, and this is already at least the third weekend series that we've done Live Bet Sunday for. Is that going to get down? Toronto pot? No. Okay.
1: You are correct, by the way. Sunday, May 31st, it was a Giants at Rockies in a game where the Giants won 19-6. So
2: see, you know, when I pull out recall like that, that's when I'm like, all right, I definitely got nicked with a little bit of the tism. just the recall like that from 6 weeks ago to tell you the matchup.
1: Did you see the video that was circulating from the sports broadcast?
2: Did Robbie Ray pitch that one?
1: Giants? If he did, I mean,
2: was that a Robbie Ray start?
1: Let's see here.
2: 19-6.
1: Pulling up the box score right now because, of course, it's not going to show you on the schedule. Let's see. Yes, it was Robbie Ray. He gave up four innings, one earned.
2: Yeah,
1: Robbie Ray on the
2: little bit of the tism confirmed on that one.
1: Are you like the kid at the sports broadcasting camp? Did you see that video earlier this week?
2: Did you see that kid like reciting the 08 Raiders schedule?
1: Like when they have week 7, he was like, that was a bye week. I'm like, what? How the hell do you remember this stuff?
2: So I had him. I was at the pub on my birthday a few weeks back watching US Australia with former VEASAN host Cody Decker, who lives like down the road from me. And so we were talking, something came up. We were talking about how everyone who works in sports media has to have a little bit of it. Because our recall is just off the charts with some random ass stuff, right?
1: Oh, yeah.
2: And so we were talking about the 06 Mets. And we brought up, you know, like the old conventional two-hitter, right? And Paul Aduca was hitting second for the 06 Mets. And I said to Cody, I said, this is how you know I've got a little bit of it. I could tell you Paul Aduca's batting average in 2006. And he goes, you know what's funny? I can too. And I said, let's say it on three. 1, 2, 3. He says 317. I say 318. The fact that we were both right there on a catcher's batting average from 20 years ago is absurd in and of itself. But then we had to go to Google. And we bet a beer on it. We bet a pint on who would be right. And I was right. It was 318. Paul Aduca's batting average in 06 for the New York Mets that should have won the World Series that year. So you can't work in this industry without a little bit of it. But I just couldn't believe that this guy, like, you know, I'm a Mets fan. I was, you know, an 8-year-old fanatic at that point. Like, I had notebooks filled with all this, like, stuff. It was clear what I was going to do for a living. But he was playing at that point. Like, I couldn't believe that he was off by a point that we were both right there on it. It's like, you're wired differently if you're in this industry.
1: That's how we are. I mean, like, one of it is just like you're wired a little bit differently, but they also, you're just like looking at this information all the time. You know, it's like, oh, like, what's this? Oh, what's that? What's this? Like, how many rushing yards does so-and-so have or whatever? You know, it's like you're just inundated with all this information and then it just sticks in your brain. It does.
2: 100%.
1: It's just like...
2: I couldn't tell you what the hell I learned in trigonometry in 11th grade.
1: No.
2: But that's not paying my bills right now. You know, Paul Aduca's batting average in 06 is. Jose Reyes swiping 78 bags that year, you know? Like, that's the stuff that sticks with me.
1: it's like, let's figure out the Pythagorean theorem or whatever. Like A squared plus B squared equals C squared. It's like, nah, I'm good. I can't do that anymore. but I can tell you who was in the playoffs or whatever. I can tell you who was in whatever. That kid, it was so damn impressive just seeing him rattle off all of these. Just like, that week was this. This week was that. I'm just like, dude, this is absurd that anyone would have this knowledge. But when you love something that much, you're passionate about something, you got a little bit of the tism, it all works together.
2: 100%, man. That was a wild... And then I saw like one of the top comments on the video, I don't know if it was Instagram or Twitter, but one of the top comments was, because he could do everyone going back to either 08 or 09.
1: Yeah.
2: So someone was like, ask him about 07, the little punk. Like, why are we trying to do this to the kid? Let the kid be.
1: Yeah,
2: I bet he can't tell you about the 07 Browns.
1: Yeah. We'll give him an easy one. We'll give him the 07 Patriots. What happened that week? They won.
2: They
1: won again.
2: Until they didn't. Shout out to my New York Giants.
1: Eli Manning, David Tyree, and the crew.
2: That's why I always tell people, man, the Giants could never win again, and I'll be thankful. Like, I got two as a kid, and that was the only winning I got to witness as a kid. Let the other team, the Knicks are picking up the slack now, the Mets... Yeah. Maybe before I die, will like let the other teams pick it up.
1: Well, like that's the thing though, is like I feel like if you ask any Giants fan on the morning of that Super Bowl, like it's like, hey, like if I could guarantee that you would win, like would you like sign up for like 20 straight losing seasons? I feel like everybody would have said, yes, where do I sign?
2: And then they did it again four years later. I mean, come on.
1: They did it again in 2011. Like, but everyone would have signed like to not only win the Super Bowl, but to beat an 18-0 team to win the Super Bowl. Like they were like, what, like a 12.5 point dog, I believe, heading into that game.
2: They were,
1: which is crazy because they played them really well week 17, you know, but
2: so you know what's crazy, and this is another thing you want to talk about, sometimes you just know you're meant to work in a certain industry. I vividly remember. So at that point, I'm 9 years old. I'm in fourth grade. My parents are newly separated. So I, you know, spent a lot of time on the phone with my dad because I was acclimating to not living with my dad anymore, right?
1: Yeah.
2: So that week 18 game was Sunday Night Football. And I vividly remember after that game, he called me before I was going to bed on a Sunday night, a school night, and they lose 38-35.
1: Yep.
2: And I'm nine at the time. He's

0: the weight of the undefeated season started to like, because like, they were getting everyone's best shot because everybody wanted to be the team. Like there was a Sunday night game against Philadelphia where the Eagles actually played them pretty tough, and the Eagles were bad that year in 07.
1: Yeah.
0: And like it was like a road
2: game. The Giants had their playoff seed locked in. They could have benched everyone.
0: They could have sat everyone.
2: They refused to.
0: They said, no, let's go out there and play. Let's go out there and play and let's see how we stack up.
2: That was the reason it was like, oh yeah, if they see each other again. And then they run out to Stronger by Kanye. You know, back when Kanye was acceptable. Like, there was no way they were losing when they ran out to Strong in 07. Come on now.
0: 07 Kanye. I mean, that's you're talking about a different level there. You know, you're talking about a way different level.
2: I mean, he was dropping songs on Entourage back then. Yeah. You know, like, come on.
0: Good Life is an elite song. Good Life is an elite song. Welcome to the Good Life. It is phenomenal. But like
2: that's why we're here, just talking on TV. Like it's just you and me.
0: Yeah, that season was something. So to sum it up, have that kid recap 07 and we'll see him. unfortunately, unfortunately, that
2: Preston,
0: season.
2: Ended, can we get him on?
0: It ended in heartbreak for my Dallas Cowboys as they did lose to your New York Giants in the divisional round. Yeah. Preston's asking if can we get Kanye on, Preston? We'll work on that one. We'll see if we can get him.
2: Can we get the
0: minutes.
2: Kid on the show? We have 2 hours left and baseball's almost done. Can we get the kid on the show?
0: Kanye, who do you have in the Open Championship? That's what I want to ask. Maybe we'll have him on next. Probably not. We'll take a quick break.
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0: This is Live Bet Sunday here on VSiN. Femi Bebefe, Joe Serralo. I think during the break, we might have been able to watch the Conor McGregor fight about 3 times.

0: after what happened last night. Obviously, like, it's as big of a letdown, I think, for a lot of folks who are like really into the fight game. Like, I usually I'm a casual. I'll be honest. I don't pretend like I'm like super into MMA or anything like that. But if you get a good UFC card, especially during COVID when they were pumping out like really good cards, I was watching. You know, I was like John Jones or you know like a Justin Gaethje fight. Like I'll tune in and watch. But last night, I feel like for a lot of folks who were excited to see Conor McGregor in the octagon for the first time since 5 years ago when he hurt himself against Dustin Poirier, well, he hurt himself again. It's just like it's just over, right? Like, isn't it just done now for Conor McGregor? I don't know how he comes back after the last couple of times we've seen him out there in the octagon 5 years apart.
1: Yeah, I mean, you got to know when to wrap it up at some point, right? Like, you know, Chris Paul let it go on too long. Like, yeah. McGregor, you know, just hang it up. Like we're getting at the point where it's silly. I honestly didn't go out of my way to watch it last night. I didn't watch it last night. I had a dirty martini with blue cheese olives that I was way more interested in than this fight. Like, you know, I'm not a UFC guy. Like, I got to call it what it is. You want me to watch a combat sport, Femi? I love boxing. I am a huge boxing fan. UFC, I just never got into it. And so, like, even at its peak, like, you know, sure, McGregor, when he was at his peak, was one of the best. And there were a couple McGregor fights that I made sure I watched because they were appointment television at the time. But last night meant nothing to me. UFC usually means nothing to me. I was not into it. And I was very glad I didn't change my plans or revolve my evening around it when I saw the result.
0: No, I was locked in on the World Cup. That's what I was watching last night. I was like Argentina, Switzerland. And then once that ended, I was like, I don't have Paramount Plus. I don't subscribe to it or whatever. So I was like, I'll just follow along on Twitter, you know, see what people are saying about the fight, see what's going on. And open up the phone. Wow, it's over. I'm like, wait, what happened? Like, this is done.
1: Took longer to type the tweet than watch the fight.
0: Exactly. Like, honestly, like it's just insane. But we did get a note, and this is from BetMGM. The Conor McGregor Max Holloway fight was the most bet MMA event in BetMGM history. This is a direct quote, there was heavy action on McGregor as an underdog in his return fight. Holloway winning was a good outcome for the sportsbook. That's from Alex Rella, BetMGM trading manager. So like, this was like obviously a lot of hype. I mean, I was doing Ready, Set, Bet with Mike Somich yesterday. We were talking about the fight for UFC 329. Like, a lot of people were interested and intrigued by this matchup, but a big letdown, man. Like, you almost like rack your brain when you think from like, not that there was like a ton of hype with this, but there was still excitement around it. But like sporting events that just completely fell flat, hard to get worse than last night. Like, I can't think of anything off the top of my head that would be comparable to what we saw. It's almost like as if like you saw
1: Aaron Rodgers' first game with the Jets.
0: I mean, that's probably it, right? I mean, that's a good one.
1: Not to make the joke, but like if we're talking about leg snapping and cutting things short,
0: you come out with the American flag, we're all excited, and then it's just like, whoa, like he can't get up, like he's like scooting across the ground, like what is happening? That's probably the comp, that Monday night game against the Buffalo Bills with all that excitement for Aaron Rodgers joining the Jets, and it's just like actually grand opening, grand closing.
1: A lot of Jets to win the division money went down the toilet week one that year. My goodness.
0: They did win the game, though. Shout out to them. They did win the game.
1: It was quick last night. By the way, Toronto Padres just got a 2-run homer from Ernie Clement. Leading vote getter. Ernie Clement, the leading vote getter. American League All-Star team. I don't know how that happened. Shout out to him and his family. They're going to Philadelphia this week.
0: We had to get the reference in, right?
1: I did it last week with Doug, and he did not get it. He did not. Nope. I was like, I'm not even going to explain this.
0: We love our guy, Doug Kazarian. Great.
1: I'm not even going to try.
0: Shout out to his family. Just like, what in the world is this? Shout out to his
1: family. Yeah. Who is this guy? The other four-letter network never paired me with a guy like this. What the hell's going on here?
0: Here's this EDM mix of the I Have a Dream speech. What the hell is this? I mean, COVID was a wild
1: time.
0: Solved
1: all the world's problems that day 6 years ago. Dude, I missed you because the anniversary of it was like a month ago. And I think I was on air with someone else.
0: I feel like we would have needed to actually play the audio. Like, we don't play a lot of audio. Man. It's a live betting show. But that day, we would have needed to play the audio.
1: Kind of a slow day. Maybe we can clip it and run it in the last 2 hours here. There's three baseball games left and then just some

0: Summer League action. Maybe it's the time to clip it.
1: Are we? We are in the bottom of the fifth. So like, I just need two more outs, and I can not have to pay attention to the Rockies Giants anymore.
0: Yeah, there we go. Like, that's always it's always a good day when you don't have to pay attention to the Rockies and the Giants.
1: That's why I bet first fives. I'm like, I don't have the mental stamina to want to pay attention to like full nine innings. Let me just bet the first five. I have a feeling. I have an opinion. I will bet it, and then I'll just move on with the rest of my day. So please,
0: it's a lot of multitasking.
1: Is that a fly? Oh, that's a nice catch there. Let's go, boys. Who is that? I don't even know who the center fielder is for the Colorado Rockies, but he made a nice play out there. So
0: is that McCarthy? JJ McCarthy?
1: He kind of looked like it.
0: Yeah.
1: He kind of looked like it.
0: Where'd you find him in the liquor store? Under exciting whites? I mean,
1: the eye black and everything. It was all there. Got the hair flowing. Shout out to JJ McCarthy.
0: Jake McCarthy's in right field. That's Cole Carrig.
1: I think that's what that sounds about right. But one more out.
0: Carrig's having a great year. Holy crap. 30 games. He's hitting .280 with four homers.
1: Is he a rookie?
0: Kid could ball.
1: Or what?
0: Yeah.
1: Oh, okay.
0: Yeah, he's 24.
1: Shout out to him. I've heard of him, but I appreciate his services on that play.
0: Thank you for your service. By the way, what I was saying like last segment about the polarities of Coors Field to San Fran, it's like we get home runs left and right at Coors Field. I think we got sidetracked with the 19-6 game we were on air for. And then first five under, your worst nightmare is a leadoff homer to start the game. You don't think it's going to happen in San Fran, but Coors Field, they usually leave the stadium. Jake McCarthy inside the park home run to lead off the game today.
1: Just ridiculous. And
0: then, lucky for you, nothing until the bottom of the fourth, and now you're one out away from a W.
1: We're through. End of the fifth.
0: Oh, you're through, huh?
1: Easy, no sweat winner, folks. Under in the first five.
0: So I need three more in this Blue Jays-Padres game. It's the bottom of the fourth, none out. But, I mean, not only are they on pace for it, so obviously I feel great. Mm-hmm. They've got six through 3.5 innings. The best case for me is each team get one more. And then I know no matter what inning it is, I can't lose.
1: Then you're in there.
0: Give me a four. Although they'll be like, it's the all-star break. Let's call it a tie and get out of here.
1: Where's Bud Selig?
0: Right? It'll land on eight. But, like, give me, like, a 4-4 game in the fifth, and I don't even have to watch it, and I know I'm a winner.
1: Live total is 11.5. So, like, you are, like you mentioned, trending in the right direction. You want to go for a middle?
0: How about that?
1: Want to thread the needle?
0: I have one bet. Yeah, no, thank you. No, thank you. I've done that with college hoops. It's exhilarating when it works. In this case, no, thank you. But you and I love it. Slow day, bad betting day in baseball, getaway day. And we only give out a play each. And it's looking like we're going to go 1-0 each.
1: That's what we're
0: 1,000 winning percentage.
1: That's what we're hoping to do. You know, what did you do yesterday? I made money. That's what I did.
0: Bingo.
1: That's what I did yesterday.
0: Is that what you tell the wife? I don't have to answer to anyone. Is that what I'm gonna have to do when I'm older?
1: she's in lockstep. She knows what we need. I mean, I bet England to win the World Cup. Like, you know, Norway scores first. She's like, oh, that's not good. So she's right there in lockstep. She's in lockstep.
0: So that burner account posting your tickets for the NBA Finals, was that her?
1: It was not her. I don't think she's even on Twitter anymore.
0: Oh man,
1: she was, I mean, that good person. Thing.
0: She'd have been like, you bet how much on the Knicks, Femi?
1: Got to pay for this house somehow. Got to do this mortgage. Ain't going to pay itself. I tell you that. Shout out to that person that for some reason decided to. I'm like, bro, like I don't need. Like, come on. Like, what are we doing? And I never do that. I'm not a bet slips guy on the account to like, you know, like stun on them. But you know, you push me, I'm a push back. That's how I operate.
0: My eyes popped out of my head when I saw that bet slip. I was like, hey-o. You know, I will say, Femi, last time we had an all-star break. NBA, I gave out Spurs to win the West, Knicks to win the East. I didn't give out a finals winner, but I gave out Spurs to win the West, Knicks to win the East. I'm feeling now that we're on our way to another all-star
1: break. Call
0: I'm
1: your shot?
0: Another futures shot going to get called here in the final hour.
1: Okay. Now look at that for a tease. Hang around for us in the final hour, the fourth hour of the program, because we'll have Anthony DeBundo to talk World Cup coming up in about 30 minutes, but also our very own Joe Cirillo with a Call Your Shot special. Who will be representing the American League? Who will be representing the National League? You'll have to find out.
0: I'm taking that bat off the wall behind me. I'm pointing it dead center.
1: Oh, look at that. He says, we're going out there. We're going out there. I love it. I love it. So we will see how that one unfolds. And maybe you should tail because Joe did nail it when it came to the NBA. Was there a buzzer beater in this WNBA game?

0: we have the tempo and the and someone was playing. That's where we're at right now in the program, to be honest. Liberty and the tempo. That was the WNBA game. And Toronto, 93-91. Marina Mabry with 30. She's also an all-star this year. We have Fever Aces tonight on NBC and Peacock. Little Caitlin Clark, Asia Wilson matchup. Those are the two short shots for the WNBA MVP. So a nice headliner on a Sunday evening. We'll be back with more Live Bet Sunday on the other side.
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9: It's just sad. So many messages, people reaching out that the reason I got into horse racing was watching you and Les Onaka on the quarters late at night. It was just something that would put us to sleep in a good way. But it's true. A lot of people probably would never even have got into horse racing if it wasn't because of, at that time, TVG and towards the end here in FanDuel TV. So I think it's a legacy that everybody from the beginning that has been a part of this is going to be able to carry on. If you watched last week, and you probably would have thought it was our last show because there were a lot of crying, there was a lot of emotion, and there were a lot of goodbyes. But we're going to march on and try to keep a little bit of momentum going into Del Mar, and I'm going to enjoy every moment putting my feet in the sand and getting to walk through the gates there and be a part of it and feel that ocean breeze. I'm just going to try to enjoy every moment of it, which I've done all along. You can probably tell if you ever watched me on the air. I'm enjoying it.
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0: Oh, man. 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
0: the,
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0: The conversation during the break, maybe we should bring that on the air. 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

0: Friday. Femi Benfei, Joe Serralo here with you guys on VSiN. I was looking at the scores right now in baseball. So we got a runner on first in your Blue Jays-Padres game. We're hoping to get the over home in that one. Already have the first five under home in the Rockies and the Giants between those two abysmal pitchers. But hey, you know, I said, do some positive regression. Positive regression showed up here on this Sunday fun day. Dodgers have a 3-0 lead on the Diamondbacks. They are through four out there in L.A., and we might have an extra inning situation in Arlington. Astros, Rangers, knotted at five in the top of the ninth. Another one of those, nightmare. Please, someone score so we can go on vacation.
1: That is nightmare fuel. It's almost like you need the Austria-Algeria handshake agreement. Yes. Like, hey, let's end this one in a tie, or, you know, like, hey, let's lob one up to you guys. Problem is with Texas and Houston, like, every game matters there, right? Not like it's I don't know, who do the Rays play today? Or I guess Rays Seattle.
0: Mariners put in work, you know.
1: right, but it's not like, you know, Giants Rockies where you can just say, hey, like we're battling for fourth place this season. Like, let's just get home. Like Rangers Astros, I mean, it's a big crap deal. Division. 500 could win it, but like they're right in the mix. They're like two games apart in the standings. So you got to treat everyone like it matters, especially with tiebreak scenarios when you're playing a best of 13 like those two teams will. But not ideal on the getaway day.
0: No, not great. It's like, dude, I want to go on vacay. Why are we still playing this game? But hey, you know, someone's got to do it. So we'll see how that one wraps itself up. We go to the bottom of the ninth now between those two teams, Astros, Rangers, knotted at five runs apiece. I just saw this tweet that you said. I don't even know if we want to talk about this on the air.
1: Yeah,
0: from leading report. What is this? Is per CNBC? Like, no, like
1: that's wild, right?
0: That is pretty insane.
1: I guess California ain't so bad, huh?
0: We don't need to do that.
1: It's a little gray out my window today.
0: I was gonna say, we're living in a heater right now in Vegas. Like, we're like 110s, man. Although I believe we are expected to get a monsoon on Friday. I'm very much looking forward to that because
1: it rains in Vegas, though, it's like
0: it comes down
1: because that ground is so hard.
0: It comes down, man.
1: It's like a little scary. Yeah, it's a little scary out there. I mean, even here in California, when it rains once in a while, I'm like, do you guys know how to drive?
0: Nope.
1: Like, I'm from New York. You know, I'm used to driving in the pouring rain. East Coast, you get those thunderstorms where it's blinding, but like, you know, the roads drain, whatever. That was the biggest thing for me. West Coast, California, Vegas, roads don't drain like that.
0: No. I mean, we got those flood channels and everything, but it's dicey out here. You know, like I didn't grow up in an area where it was always pouring. Like, we just had like the general like sideways rain, you know, because like it's Seattle. Yeah. It's always just like, it's like consistently like the faucet's on, but it's not on all the way. It's kind of where we're at in the Pacific Northwest.
1: There you go.
0: But like in Vegas, when it's on, that baby is cranked all the way, and it is expected to be a monsoon, I think, on Friday. So we might need it, though, because it's been like 110. I was out in the pool yesterday. That was a fun day. Watching some soccer on the iPad in the pool, floating around, having some beverages. So that was good.
1: It was a good time. I was out there. Time. So I joined VSiN in April of 24, right? Mm-hmm. And July 24, they brought me out for All-Star Week because everyone's on vacation. So I was doing like 6 or 7 straight days of shows for All-Star Week as the new guy, as one does in their 20s.
0: Yep.
1: And I mean, you know, it was ridiculous. Middle of July, it was my second trip to Circa, second trip out with VSiN. And it was, 110 every day. But it was also like I got into kind of a nice rhythm. It was like, hey, wake up, work out, go to stadium swim for a little bit, do the show, back to stadium swim because it's 100 degrees after 6 p.m. Like, it was a good little rhythm. It was fun, you know? I saw it. God, I'm trying to think what the who does Rapper's Delight? Bill and Derek took me to see Sugar Hill Gang.
0: Yeah,
1: right?
0: Sugar Hill Gang. Yeah, way back. Yeah,
1: Sugar Hill Gang on Fremont with Bill and Derek.
0: A hip and did it.
1: Yeah. It was great. I was like, all right, July, it's not the worst thing in the world. But yeah.
0: Sugar Hill Gang was performing on Fremont?
1: On Fremont, yeah.
0: That's wonderful.
1: Never forget it, man. That's wonderful. It was an incredible moment.
0: You never know what you'll see. It's certainly an experience, as they call it that. My mother-in-law once said, she was like, a friend of mine said we should go to Fremont Street. She said it's like a cute place to go. And I was like,
1: cute.
0: Not sure if cute's the word I would use to describe Fremont Street.
1: Is your mother-in-law the type to like ever, like if she sees something, like gasp or clutch her pearls? Because the first time I saw a nun with her chest out on Fremont Street was like, that was an unforgettable moment. That's one of those like it stays with you for a long time.
0: So they were in town. And I was doing a show. I think I might have been doing this way back because I

0: the show, I was doing My Guys in the Desert. So for you VEASAN, wow, like you VEASAN diehards, that's how far back this was. But I was here at Circa, and like we had plans to go out to dinner after the show and everything like that. So like my wife, she takes her parents to Fremont to kill time because My Guys in the Desert was only an hour. So like once we're done, we'll go out to eat or whatever. And so I wasn't there to see her face when she saw Fremont, but my wife told me, she was like, yeah, my mother-in-law is not like into like going to a sports book. She said, let's go back to the sports book. I don't want to be. Like, that's what it was, man. Like, she's like, let's go back to the sports book. I do not want to walk Fremont. Like, I don't know who told her it was cute or why they described it that way, but I'm like, that's not the way I would describe
1: it. I can only see, like, I can, because she's Midwest, right?
0: Yep, Midwest from vibes. From Minnesota.
1: Like, I can see the ladies in the book club, you know, having their tea, being like, oh, it's so cute. There's a zip line. right in between the Chippendales and the Naked Nun, there's a zip line.
0: I'm pretty sure there was like a geriatric that was wearing like a Borat style thong thing going on. I was like, bro, like, that's.
1: No, that was just me, Femi.
0: Just letting it all hang out, figuratively and literally. We have not talked about what's going on at the American Century Championship in Tahoe. What a sentence, right? It is the final round.
1: What's Joe Pavelski doing? Any slap shots?
0: He's currently in second. So Marty Fish, the former tennis player, is your leader. Marty Fish has won this like 5 times. It feels like every year he's winning this damn thing. Pavelski is
1: for Marty
0: currently,
1: Fish. This is his Super Bowl.
0: It really is, because it's the only time I ever think about him. We got Joe Pavelski in second. Steph Curry is in third, and then Annika Sorenstam, the former LPGA tour star, is in fourth.
1: Ooh.
0: So that's where things currently stand at the American Century Championship. My buddy works in Reno. So every year it's like a big, obviously for people out there, it's a massive deal. All the celebrities, you know, you get Charles Barkley out there, Kathy Engelbert, the WNBA commissioner. She was also out there as well, maybe ducking and diving some interviews. But, you know, it's a big celebrity experience at the American Century Championship. I mean, did Timberlake go again this year? Because he's usually out there. I usually get Timberlake, Alfonso Ribeiro.
1: JT.
0: Oh, yeah. Timberlake, he'll play.
1: Oh, wow.
0: Yeah, he plays.
1: I hope he wasn't driving.
0: What's the statute of limitations on that, man?
1: Is the block
0: still hot on that one?
1: Allegedly, hope he wasn't driving.
0: Allegedly.
1: The video speaks for itself. But he's, you know, got thrown allegedly.
0: He's always out there. Joe Buck, I think, has been out there in the past. I don't know if it got kind of diluted this year, since a lot of folks I know were at the Swift Kelsey wedding. We didn't get invites to that one, which honestly, the invite list.
1: I had to turn it down. It was just too, she and I have a history. It was too weird, you know, like.
0: Doesn't it feel like we were like 2 degrees of separation from being invited? like that invite list was long as hell. I'm like, did I just get mine lost in the mail?
1: I interviewed Travis Kelsey when I was in college at Radio Row. I have 1 degree. I mean, there's no separation there. Travis, what the hell?
0: I mean, I feel like he invited every person he's ever talked to, so like, I feel like you should be feel snubbed.
1: Kevin Burkhart was there. Kevin Burkhart, once when I was 10 years old, gave me a baseball at a Mets game. So there's my 2 degrees. But I mean, no, I've had Travis Durant. I got a selfie, 19-year-old me with Travis Kelsey. Like, come on, man.
0: Couldn't get
1: that
0: the
1: was
0: invite.
1: Great. I was 20. And Radio Row, you know how like they have all the promos, right?
0: Oh yeah,
1: they had like the Old Spice girls there. So I'm 20 years old. Said Old Spice girl doesn't know I'm 20, but she knows I'm working media at Radio Row.
0: Uh huh.
1: Went on a date with an Old Spice girl that night. She had a date scheduled already that night. Canceled on a former NFL quarterback.
0: Ooh.
1: And went out with me that night. And
0: okay,
1: I thought of this earlier in the show because we were talking 07 Giants.
0: Yep.
1: And it was someone,
0: Eli Manning, or who's this
1: somewhere one? Along the way, somewhere along the way, late in the season that they beat to get to that Super Bowl.
0: Wow.
1: And canceled on him. And that was when I met Travis Kelsey.
0: I mean,
1: so I should have been at the wedding
0: by late in the season
1: with Old Spice Girl as my plus one.
0: By late in the season, are we talking playoffs or regular season? Because
1: we're talking anywhere in the last 8 games, playoffs included. Last 8 games.
0: I mean, was it Jeff Garcia?

0: Yeah.
1: I'm like, I didn't think we were going there.
2: I'm like, you tell me playoffs. I'm like, I can rattle this off, man. The tism kicks out. Oh, we talking man. Playoffs. I'm like, I know they beat the Bucks in the wild card.
1: She told me she had the date scheduled, and you know what the clincher was? This will be a perfect send off as we go to commercial break here in 5 seconds. I said, oh, really? I said, well, your choice, but I have hair. And that was the send off.
2: You do indeed have hair. We'll be back.
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12: I think they did what they had to compete with LIV, but now that LIV is going away, I think moving towards a different format, guys, what this is going to do is no more of these no-cut events. It's going to be 120-player fields as opposed to these like 72. There's going to be cuts in all of these. There's going to be more tournaments with bigger prize pools attached. Yeah, you might not get everybody every single week, Wes, but you will get more players kind of dipping in and dipping out, and so we won't have these tournaments where you and I and Kelly come on here and go, well, nobody's playing this tournament. There'll be more incentive for some of these guys to play some of these tournaments they haven't in years past. Hats off for the tour for not sitting on the fact that LIV's going away and just going, oh, okay, well, we got rid of those guys, good on us. 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

0: 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This is Live Bet Sunday. He's Joe Serralo. I'm Femi Bebefe. We're hanging out with you guys here this afternoon. Coming up in 15 minutes, we will talk a little World Cup with Anthony DeBundo from The Ringer as we discuss what we saw last night, England over Norway, Argentina over Switzerland. And then, of course, turn it to the semifinals, France-Spain Tuesday, England-Argentina on Wednesday. Who's going to be winning the World Cup this time next week? Anthony will let us know coming up in 15 minutes. But, man, last segment was something. I'll tell you
1: that. We're having a time.
0: We're having a good time.
1: You know, July 12th. There's no Sunday night baseball. The World Cup is winding down. We are having a time. You know, we said it during the break. I'll be the one to say it on air because I don't care if people like me or not. No one else is doing this time of year. No one else is keeping a show this fun. Shout out to our guy at Ryan Hyatt on Twitter.
0: A VSiN P1. Yeah.
1: No one else is doing this July 12th. I'm sorry. We've got three baseball games on. We've got the B teams in. Guys getting subbed out because they got a flight to catch the Turks and Caicos. I mean, NBA Summer League and a celebrity golf pro-am are like, you know, the biggest shows on the road right now. And we're keeping it moving here for 4 hours on a Sunday. So, you know, Femi and Joe, it's about as good a show as there is in the business right now.
0: Someone's got to do it. We're here for you guys. We're here for you guys on this Sunday.
1: Absolutely.
0: Someone's got to do it, and we will be the ones who do it. My goodness. What are we like, how's you're still 3-3 right now? In the Padres,
1: I'm still
0: game?
1: 3-3. I just, you know, man, I think my best case scenario here is give me a run by each team and then I can coast. Unless someone wants to blast a 3-run jack job or something. You know, give me a 4-4 game is my best case scenario.
0: Because you have over 8.5 or over 9?
1: Yeah, over 8.5.
0: 8.5, okay.
1: So they were 3-3, gosh, in the third or fourth inning it was 3-3?
0: Yeah, after four. It's 3-3 after four. So we've, you know, scoreless fifth. Now we're in the sixth. So we'll see how things kind of progress here. The live market for that is 9.5. So
1: 10.5?
0: Yeah, 9.5 at DraftKings. You know, I asked if you wanted to shoot for that. Yeah, that you want to throw it for the needle. Under 11.5 could have been a bet, but
1: let me pull up profit. I know 11.5 would have been good now. -120 under 9.5. I'm going to stick with the over.
0: Yeah, I think you ride it out at this point. Like the 11.5 was the time to potentially
1: absolutely
0: shoot for the middle there. But now that it's down to 9.5, it's like, nah, just ride this bet out. Let's see where this one goes.
1: And that's what we're going to do. Look, again, it could be sweaty or it could be as simple as I get a solo home run from each squad and we're in business. Yeah. We're guaranteed, you know?
0: Then you kick back.
1: It could be much ado about nothing.
0: Kick back, relax, you know, just say, hey, end the game and I'll get my money. That's a great place to be when you're betting baseball. Vlad Jr., he's 0-for-2 with a walk. Top of the lineup, though, is doing damage here for the Blues. I mean, Clement already got a homer. Luke's got a homer.
1: Well, Luke's homered, yeah.
0: Yeah, so we're...
1: Yeah, Luke's homered in the first. Clement hit the 2-run shot. Ernie Clement, your American League leading all-star vote-getter.
0: So that's just the country of Canada just, like, pushing Ernie Clement? Like, is that that's the
1: 51st state stuff in the ballot? You know, I mean, election fraud from the 51st state.
0: Investigate.
1: Look, I know we've got some loyal VSiN listeners north of the border, and if they follow me on Twitter at @TheJoeSerralo, they know I love Canada. So I'm just joking around, having some fun. But yeah, election fraud out of the so-called 51st state. Ernie Clement, your leading vote getter.
0: Ernie Clement, like what in the world? Like, it's just
1: wild.
0: I mean, he's having a good season, you know, batting nearly 300. So, like, he deserves
1: having
0: it.
1: Having a very good season. Yeah, but you know, the All-Star game is unserious. Like, I miss when it was a great product when I was a kid. Like, growing up in the 2000s, you know, like, All-Star game was great back then. And now, obviously, it doesn't mean anything anymore. It's just, it's a lost cause. All All-Star games are a lost cause at this point.
0: So, were you pro? Like, you liked it when the All-Star game determined home field for the World Series?
1: I did. It was quirky. It was different. You know, sometimes it wasn't.

0: but life's not fair. I mean,
1: it's
0: like,
1: completely unfair. Like, it was, yeah, it was actually wild, Joe. Like, I'm like, how is this game determined?
0: It was wild, but like, it was baseball's thing. And it was cool because it's like, you know, you get these guys who are gunning for, especially because back then interleague play was only like six series a year, right? So you're playing, you know, your own league for 75%, if not more, of the season. So you're gunning for each other all year. But then you have to come together and be like, hey, no matter who it is, like, we want home field. Yeah, so, like, let's. I enjoyed it. I actually did enjoy it. Was it the right thing to do? Probably not, but I did enjoy it.
1: It seemed insane. That it's like,
0: yeah, it's nuts. Like, in hindsight, I mean, it was all I knew as a kid, but in hindsight, it's freaking crazy.
1: Because I'm a little bit older than you. So, like, I remember when it was like how it is now. And then they switched it to that after like the tie or whatever in Milwaukee. And then now it's back to what it's traditionally been. Like, I would say the MLB All-Star game is probably like the best one of the All-Star games that we have, but it's still just like, I don't know. It just doesn't hit the same. And now it's kind of a bummer for baseball that this weekend it's like Otani's out, Judge is out. Like, you know, like we'll see. Like, yeah. Like
0: everyone's out.
1: All the, like who's participating, you know?
0: Yeah.
1: Like these are like the biggest
0: they used to play. They used to, you know, like you didn't have guys missing the All-Star game. Now I think they called you and they were like, can you DH in the seventh inning for the American League?
1: I got a better chance of getting invited to that than the Swift Kelsey wedding, you know.
0: Speak for yourself, but, yeah, I mean, I don't know. I might be able to go give him an inning. I still got some miles in this right shoulder. I haven't had TJ yet. I might be able to give him an inning. I mean, yeah, you look at some of the names out there. You're like, who's an All Star? Michael Wacha? No, I'm sorry. I could give him a better inning than Michael Wacha. In the year of the Lord 2026, I'm giving him a better inning than Michael Wacha.
1: So are you telling us that you are one of the people that paid the $25 for the garbage from Taylor Swift and Travis Kelce's wedding? Is that what you're telling us?
0: Did you see that?
1: I saw it. I just shook my head. That's all. I'm just like,
0: oh,
1: I guess we all have our interests. That's not one of mine.
0: We need Darwinism to come into effect when people are doing that.
1: $25. Oh, well, maybe Taylor's napkin is in there. Like, what are we doing? Like, good
0: I think
1: God.
0: This planet's a little overpopulated. Let's take a few out when they're buying garbage.
1: That is definitely not a sharp play. I tell you what is, though. This is our friends segue. 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But when the sharp plays moves, the sportsbooks take notice. 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Those folks that were buying the garbage from the Swift Kelce wedding, I don't think they were respected. They should be watched. And probably
0: should
1: possibly
0: be feared.
1: They should definitely be feared. We got to put you on some kind of list. I'm not saying no fly list, but we got to put you on some kind of list if we're doing that kind of activity. Like, my goodness. What are you going to put it on eBay?
0: What if someone in our audience did it? What?
1: Reveal yourself. If you did.
0: What if, I'm trying to think. Who tweets at us often? Trying to think of someone I could put on the spot.
1: the burner guy that was coming at me. Maybe he bought some Swift garbage. I think he's a Knicks fan, maybe. I don't know. Who knows? Or was a Knicks better? Man. So he might be in New York.
0: Wild.
1: He might be in New York out there looking for garbage. You know, 25
0: bucks.
1: Fendi,
0: we live in a world where guys are like, guys will buy used socks. Yeah. Like,
1: it goes further than that.
0: we live in a world, man. I mean, I don't get it.
1: It's something. It is something.
0: Speaking of feet, Love Island finale tonight. You can bet on some stuff.
1: Yeah, are you going to give us the full breakdown in the final hour? Because like I do, you got to first get me caught up to speed. I've never seen this show, so you got to get me caught up to speed on what I should be looking for, and also like break down the markets and what you think will happen. Like that needs to take place in one of the set. We have Anthony DeBundo coming up next to begin hour number four, but after that, like give me the skinny on Love Island and if there's value betting in the prediction markets.
0: So here's the deal, guys. Hour number four, you're going to get out of me my patented All-Star Break futures winner, which is now a thing because of what just transpired during the NBA All-Star
1: Break. Make
0: sure
1: you get that copyright.
0: Spurs. Yeah, it's the Joe Cirillo All-Star Break winner coming at you in hour four. And because I'm a generous man of the people, we're getting the Love Island 10-1 play to look for tonight.
1: Hell yes.
0: I mean, look. Lot of value. There's no value on the winner. The winning couple, I mean, they're minus 2,600 on call sheet.
1: Wow.
0: Like, it's obvious who the winning couple is going to be. But there are four couples left, and there is a top three finish that is 10-1.

0: odds that I like. So we will get you caught up in hour four, MLB futures and wow. Love Island tonight in the top three market. It's like golf, top five, top 10, Love Island, top three market.
1: We got Love Island derivative markets. What a world. What a world.
0: God bless America.
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0: Femi Abebefe, Joe Serralo, hanging with you guys as always. 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Later on this hour, we'll get Joe Serralo's patented MLB All-Star Weekend futures. We'll also get his breakdown of the derivative markets for tonight's finale of Love Island, which I'm very much looking forward to that breakdown. But joining us to kick off this final hour of the program, soccer betting analyst over at The Ringer's been crushing it all throughout the World Cup. The one and only Anthony DeBundo joins us here on Live Bet Sunday, and he's on Twitter at his name, Anthony DeBundo. Anthony, thanks for hanging with us as always here on Live Bet Sunday. Before we get to Tuesday and Wednesday semifinals, kind of give us some of your thoughts of what we saw yesterday, where England looked like they were against the ropes a little bit against Norway. They get the victory thanks to Jude Bellingham, 2-1 over Norway. And then, of course, Argentina winning it 3-1 over Switzerland in extra time.
1: Yeah, I thought, you know, Thomas Tuchel's post-match press conference kind of said it all. I think his frustration with the performance was also some frustration with himself. I think he got it wrong with their halftime substitutions. They immediately lost control of the game when they went with Eze over Rice. And, you know, who knows what the health of Rice was at that point. But the control was completely lost from that second half for England. Solbakken, I thought, got the better of Tuchel in that match in terms of almost cutting the match into quarters, with Solbakken coming out very passively in the first 25 minutes, then springing a surprise press on England, generating those two great opportunities, one of which, you know, Sirloth doesn't pass to Haaland, one of which leads to a cross that goes in the goal. So, like, net-net, probably deserved a goal and got a goal out of it, and certainly could have had two if Sirloth makes the pass. Maybe, who knows, we'll never know. But ultimately, you saw England's depth prevail. And when this game got later on, the subs that England were bringing in were much better than the subs Norway was. And that proved to be the difference in this match. But ultimately, like, you know, not an encouraging performance for England. Now you have to throw the conditions into the mixer here. It was really hot. It was really humid. I had a few friends at the game who commented on this beforehand. So definitely not the most ideal playing conditions, which we will now have for the semifinals on Tuesday and Wednesday.
2: Yeah, playing outdoors in July in Miami is not a good idea. I made a lot of fun about the tournament with the hydration breaks and everything, and it gets hot in Europe as well. But Miami outdoors, definitely not a great idea. But Anthony, to your point, you know, you mentioned some flaws with England's game. Now, Argentina, on the flip side, if you wanted to counter that argument, they haven't had the strength of schedule on their path to the semifinal. But nonetheless, does it surprise you that England's favored in this one?
1: No, I've had England rated above Argentina at just about every point of this tournament. I once very briefly had them flipped in my numbers, but basically have been pretty steadfast that Spain, France, and England were the three best teams in this field. You know, Argentina's lacking width is a real problem, and they still have not played a team who can adequately take advantage of that. And I think you saw it a little bit last night, Dan Andoy's goal, the equalizer being an area where they were able to exploit up Argentina's right. You saw, going back to Cape Verde, right, Lopez Cabral's banging finish, as good as it was, you know, it leads and comes from teams attacking up Argentina's right. They do not, even when they put Messi out there, which they've done a bunch in attack to try to create more width against Egypt and against Cabo Verde, you know, Messi's not getting any defensive work, right? So you do see a huge hole in Argentina when you watch them up that right side. And look, like, Anthony Gordon can make that run over and over and over again in this semifinal. And on the other side, you know, I think Madueke will start again just because they don't really trust Saka to play a full 90 plus, maybe 120. And they want Saka out there for the more high leverage minutes. So it could be Saka at halftime again. I suspect we'll see that. And Saka is somebody who could attack Argentina up its left. And so, you know, this is the caliber, a huge, huge step up in class. They didn't just get to play Switzerland. They get to play Switzerland without Johan Manzambi, without Ruben Vargas, without Michael Abisher. I mean, those are three of their better attacking midfielders and attacking players. So you just lose a lot. I mean, the team they got to play instead, much worse. As much as I thought the Swiss were, quite frankly, the better team for large stretches of that match. So I've got a much younger England. I've got a much, I got England with more depth and numbers up front. And I think that's worth something in this matchup, and they should be the favorites.
0: Yeah, it says something that you mentioned that Switzerland you thought was the better team for large portions of that match, given the fact that Switzerland played a man down for large portions of that match.
1: I would say pre-red card, yeah. Pre-red card.
0: Yeah, gotcha.
1: And look, that's sort of thing, too. You know, I think Argentina, you can go back to the last World Cup

0: too, and something that Scaloni has taken some criticism for. This is an Argentina team that had a 1-0 lead against Cape Verde and just sat there and sat on it. They had a 2-1 lead on Cape Verde and blew that one. They really were passive in possession against Switzerland with a 1-0 lead. And going back to the last World Cup, they had a 2-0 lead against France that they gave away. They had a 2-0 lead against the Netherlands in the quarterfinal that they gave away. They led against Saudi Arabia and their only loss at that World Cup. So blown leads have been a real problem for Argentina at both World Cups. Not as much as the Copa in the interim, but certainly something we've seen from this team in the past.
1: Anthony, do you think that Switzerland kind of got FIFA'd a little bit there with the second yellow on Mbolo, or do you think that was justified that he should have been sent off?
0: Yeah, it's a second yellow. I don't even really think it's debatable because he dives. And look, I want to exaggerate this to an audience that maybe doesn't watch soccer as much. There is a massive, massive difference in the rules between exaggerating contact and pretending there was contact. And that is where Mbolo gets in trouble, right? If you barely get touched and then you exaggerate and writhe around on the ground in pain and you are, you're exaggerating how hard the contact was, that is not a yellow card in the rule book. But Mbolo throws himself to the ground before being touched. And that is where it becomes simulation. It becomes a clear yellow card. It is unfortunate. And the reason I feel for Brayle Mbolo, if you wanted to argue that he got FIFA'd, they got FIFA'd. Argentina fouled him 5 times last night, multiple of which I thought to the eye on my couch were yellow card infractions. Argentina has to commit murder, I think, at this point to get yellow carded in this tournament. They have gotten the friendliest whistle That's when great. It comes to cards, and I think it starts to add up. I mean, they were on him over and over again, and he was their only possession outlet. So he's holding up against 1-2 guys getting hacked down left and right and not getting any cards. So he does throw himself to the ground, and he shouldn't do that, and he pays the ultimate price for it. But I do feel for the guy because he was getting hacked all night, and the ref never came to save him, never booked anybody on Argentina, and that is where I am most frustrated in how they get officiated. They get away with a lot of yellow cards that other teams would be booked for.
2: Anthony, how about the other match coming up? France-Spain on Tuesday. I mean, look, if you disagree with me, please say so. I think this should be the championship right here. I've got a Spain ticket in pocket plus 820. Femi proposed this to me. I was going to hedge and lay $1.40 with France to advance. Femi said, if I want to hedge, just take France to win the whole thing, which I can do at plus 160. Which way would you hedge if you were me? And what are your thoughts on this matchup? Is this the de facto championship?
0: You know, it's very funny because I think a lot of people said the same thing about Oklahoma City and San Antonio like 2 months ago, right?
2: Not me.
0: And I think the winner of this game will be a like similarly priced favorite in the final that they were against the New York Knicks. And like, you could tell me that they're the better team, and they certainly are, but it's still one soccer match. And like, how many times have we seen VAR have controversial decisions? Or, you know, a Norwegian player tries to cross at the hollow and it goes into the top corner of the goal and now they're up 1-0. Like, so there are so many things that happen over the course of one 90-minute soccer match that I don't like calling it the de facto final, even though I agree that like both of these teams should probably be around minus 190, minus 200 in a presumed final against the other team. And I suspect they would be clear favorites. But, you know, I'm not willing to go that far to call it a de facto final.
1: This is Live Bet Sunday. Femi Bebefe, Joe Serralo. We're hanging out with Anthony DeBundo, soccer betting analyst over at The Ringer on Twitter, at Anthony DeBundo. This time next week, who will be hoisting the World Cup trophy, in your opinion?
0: So my pre-tournament pick was also Spain. I had Spain over England in my final, and I do think England is the big, should be the biggest of the favorites of the four in their semifinal. But Spain and France is really interesting, right? Because Spain and France have played the last two summers. And one of the main reasons that I went with Spain over France was the belief that Spain and their possession ability could overcome France's biggest weakness if they have one, which is their lack of pressing and their lack of midfield control. And it's just the idea that Spain has the control and the ability to kind of like set the tone of that match. Lamine Yamal has been just okay in this tournament, and I think that, you know, him not looking quite 100%, not getting the quality of shots we're used to seeing from him, and Nico Williams not really ever getting back up to speed with hinge injuries, I do think that does, you know, level the playing field in a way here. But what are we going to get from France? Because Deschamps in the past has gotten very conservative in these spots, and he's gone for more safety and security in midfield and even taken one of his attackers off. But with those four playing as well as they are right now, it is very hard to go against France, because it's a classic battle of like,

0: original prediction, even though I do 100% understand the case for why France could just go and waltz this thing with Mbappe playing as well as he is, with Olise being arguably the best player at the tournament. It is very easy to make that case. I think France has been sexier on the eye, but if you go by, like, you know, upgrades and metrics and stuff like that, these two teams are very even, and I think that's what makes it such a fun matchup.
1: Yeah, we cannot wait for it. Coming up on Tuesday, 3 o'clock Eastern, 12 o'clock West Coast time, France minus 155 at DraftKings to advance to the final. Spain plus 125.
0: Too high for me.
1: There you go. Says it right there. He likes
0: that number. That number, you'd be hard-pressed to get me off Spain at plus 125. Pretty close to a quick
1: one. We'll see if La Roja can get it done coming up on Tuesday. He is Anthony DeBundo. He's been getting it done the last 5-6 weeks with the World Cup. Soccer betting analyst over at The Ringer on Twitter at Anthony DeBundo. Anthony, good luck with the bets. Enjoy the matches. We'll talk to you soon, man.
0: Thank you.
1: That is Anthony DeBundo. Thanks, Anthony. Joining us via the Progressive guest line. We'll be back with Joe's All-Star Weekend Futures play, patented, next here on Live Bet Sunday.
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1: Welcome back. This is Live Bet Sunday. He's Joe Serralo. I'm Femi Abebefe. Thank you to Anthony DeBundo from The Ringer. Joined us in the last segment breaking down the World Cup. He likes Spain, especially at the price, plus 120 you can find over at DraftKings for Spain to advance to the final over France. I would love to see that. I know you have that Spain ticket at plus 820 that you were able to get before their round of 16 clash with Portugal. So we'd like to see that get home. England, I have a ticket on them. Like, if you have a ticket on anyone, you are rooting for Spain to beat France, unless the ticket is on France. Like, anyway,
11: what is your England price?

0: I bet plus 750 before the start of the tournament. Like, I thought England was a team that could make a run because I figured that this would be their path. I've been cool on Argentina heading into this tournament because I was like, all right, like, what's traditionally happens? Like, how do you win? It's also very difficult to win back-to-back World Cups. A lot of guys that they had in 2022 are still there in 2026 now. It's like, it's maybe it's a little bit older, even though they are collectively a really, really, really great team. I just didn't like it, especially when you're talking price. And talking price, Argentina was technically like a quote-unquote long shot in World Cup terms. They were about 10-1 before the tournament. Like, this is not a tournament that's won by long shots. Like average price is usually like around 5-1 to win the World Cup. Like, it's just like, it's short shots. It is very chalky in terms of the World Cup and the winner. Not necessarily the favorites, but it's very chalky. Like, I want to say I went back to 1998 at the price of the winners, and 98 is when the tournament expanded to 32. Of course, it has now since expanded to 48, maybe to 64 in 2030. That's being kicked around, but that's for another day.
1: I'm here for it, honestly. What are your thoughts phenomenal. On that? Because
0: I want more games. Like, I want more games.
1: This was a success, and I want Italy back in. So, like, bring me 64.
0: You can get Italy back. I can get Nigeria back in this thing. Like, we could be here, man. It's been since 2018 that Nigeria was last in the World Cup. But, like, I'm like, we need, like, I love the matches. So 64, yeah. I mean, what's the difference between 48 and 64? Not a whole lot, you know, like let's just keep going. And then also,
1: besides, and then we can knock at the third place team.
0: Exactly.
1: Like, keep it top two.
0: I was just going to say. Like, just do the top two. We don't need to do the third place standings and all that stuff.
1: 100%.
0: But
1: yeah. I'm in on that.
0: But
1: give me 64. Give me more soccer to watch. I mean, you know, matches.
0: It's phenomenal.
1: 9 a.m. to 9 p.m. Gosh. That was so fun. That was peak summer fun.
0: Especially the third group stage matches where they're played simultaneously. Like, that's just like, man, like sign me up. Like, six matches on a day. Like, oh,
1: we're getting six a days. I had the YouTube TV multi-screen on. It was two World Cup matches and VEASAN. I mean, come on. Hey, see that plug right there?
0: I
1: multi-view,
0: love it.
1: YouTube Seamless. TV. Get VEASAN in there.
0: Seamless.
1: You can be watching the Blue Jays and Padres stall out on my over, and Femi and I talk about it simultaneously. Like, what else could you ask for on a Sunday in July?
0: Nothing else. You'd be being greedy if you asked for more.
1: Right.
0: But in 98...
1: Decent weather in Vegas? I don't think so. Come on now. Yeah. What else would you ask?
0: How about an inferno? Let's do that. France was 7-1 in 98. Brazil in 2002 was 6-1. Italy, the Azzurri, your squad, they were 8-1 in 06. Spain was plus 350. So Spain was the actual favorite that year. They had won the Euros in 2008. They were the favorite, plus 350. They win again. And then they won the Euro again in 2012. They went like Euro, World Cup, Euro.
1: That's a run.
0: It's a legendary run. And then they got their doors blown off in 2014 in Brazil. But, you know, sometimes you age out a little bit. Speaking of 2014, Germany, they were 6-1. France in 2018 was 7-1. And then Argentina in 2022, they were plus 550. So, like, this is like... It's short shots that are winning this
1: thing. So 8-1 is your biggest long shot.
0: That's your biggest long shot. And when it was Italy over France in the final back in Germany in 2006. PK,
1: I just went back and rewatched the highlights from that the other day. I was laying by the pool. I was like, what do I want to watch? let me live nostalgically for a moment and watch Gianluigi Buffon in Italy.
0: Gigi Buffon was that dude. He was that dude.
1: All right. What are your thoughts on this? And maybe the diehard soccer fans would tell me that this is a stupid take. Should winning the Euros automatically, like winning each continent's cup, should that automatically qualify you for the next World Cup?
0: No.
1: Because I was stunned when Italy won the 2021 Euro, which was supposed to be 2020, but COVID happened, and then didn't qualify in 22. Like, how do you have the winner of the Euro not qualify automatically for the World Cup?
0: It should not. And I don't know if they do this tournament anymore, but they used to have the Confederations Cup. And now I'll Google this right now, like Confederations Cup, because like that's where... The Confederations Cup used to be made up of the teams that won their continental tournament. So, like, whoever won Euro would be their European representative. Yeah. Whoever wins Copa America is the South America representative. Whoever wins the Gold Cup is the North American, African Cup of Nations, Africa, et cetera, et cetera. And all those teams would play at the Confederations Cup. And that was, like, it was, like, almost like a – the Confederations Cup was always at the host nation of the World Cup. It was always a year before the World Cup. It was almost kind of like a test run. Like, hey, like, let's see how this thing flows. It's only about eight teams. Because I think whoever from like the Asian and like Australia, I believe is no Australia. Is, I think it was either them or New Zealand in the Oceania whatever one, but
1: it's a freaking auto bid right there. Country continent action. I'm like, what are we doing?
0: I mean, essentially, but like you would,
1: and then Antarctica just waxes them all. Like, what are we doing? The freaking penguins roll out there and they beat Italy. Like, what's
0: just,
1: going on?
0: Just waddling to victory. Yeah, what we're doing. But like that was always the test run. It was always eight teams. I think there was like always like one wild card or something like that. But it was eight teams, okay. And it would go from like it was two groups of four, and then you go right to the semifinals, and then you'd play a final, and that'd be done. Like the U.S. lost to Brazil in the 2009 Confederations Cup. We lost to Brazil in the final that year when they were up 2-0 at halftime. Then they let three goals go in the second half. Not a great experience for Team USA back then. But yeah, like that, because that tournament already exists, like you shouldn't get an auto bid. Like you still need to qualify and take care of business in World Cup qualifying. And if you can't do that, I feel we'll see you on the outside looking in. You know,
1: I feel like winning the Euro is like, how do you not get in? Especially when there were 13 spots. Now there's 16. You know, it's fine because I was like down. I was like, how did Italy not win their group? Because they were in the group with Norway for the whole qualifying thing.
0: Mm-hmm.
1: I didn't realize how good. And I've been watching Norway closely this World Cup. I'm like, that's how Italy went 6-2 and Norway went 8-0 in group play. Like, whoa, okay.
0: Norway,
1: I was unfamiliar with
0: legit.
1: Your game, Norway, but I have caught up in the last month.
0: Norway is legit. And like, Italy's not the only Euro champion that has missed a World Cup. I mean, like, Greece, they won the Euro in 2004 and they didn't qualify for the 2006 World Cup. So like, it happens sometimes.
1: How did they win
0: every
1: the
0: now
1: Euro?
0: And then. It was a magical
1: mind
0: run.
1: Boggling.
0: It was a magical run for Greece. Like they beat what was like a dominant France team in the quarterfinals, I believe it was. And that was like France with Thierry Henry, who's now doing stuff for Fox. He's in their studio coverage. Like Zinedine Zidane was on France. Like that was like a loaded France team. And Greece beat them 1-0 in the quarters. And like we're just like these like Herculean type performances from that Greek team. But they couldn't get it done.
1: Zidane, who got bounced in 06 in like the 110th minute for the headbutt.
0: Hey, sometimes you just got to headbutt a guy in the World Cup final, right? Get
1: apparently.
0: Sent off.
1: Couldn't be me, but apparently.
0: That was pre-VAR. That was one that we just saw in real time. We're just like, bro, like, you just can't do that. I don't know what he said to you. There's
1: been
0: debates.
1: Didn't all the refs miss it in real time? Like, didn't none of the refs see it?
0: Well, one of them, because, like, they gave him the cards. Like, I think, I don't know if it was, like, the linesman.
1: I think they had to call out for a review. I believe every ref on the pitch missed it, and they had to call out for a review.
0: I think the head ref missed it, but I think the linesman saw it. Because I think that's how they flagged it. And they were like, okay, like we have to like send you off. Like we can't let you continue.
1: In a final. That's insane.
0: You're about to go to PKs. And your best player, your captain, it's like, boop, I'm going to headbutt the dude right in the chest.
1: Love it.
0: And the rest was history. And Italy won the World Cup. That's how that went.
1: Reminiscing on the glory days.
0: How about the glory days on the gridiron? Well, the VSiN NFL betting guide is out now. 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We will get to Joe Serrallo's patented All-Star Weekend future in the next segment, as well as the Love Island derivatives. But I want to bounce this off of you in the last minute before we head to break. Last segment, Anthony DeBundo said that, like, he was talking about the calls and the officiating with Argentina. Doesn't it sort of feel a little like Argentina's kind of like the OKC? Where, like, everyone during the NBA playoffs was going insane about OKC and, like, they're allowed to get away with murder on defense, but then you can't touch them on offense and all that stuff. And, like, it feels reminiscent to that of, like, where people, like, and I'm one of them as well, guilty. I'm losing my mind watching these Argentina matches being like, how the heck are they getting away with this stuff? Now, all of a sudden, well, Switzerland, see you later. Now you're a man down.
1: I mean, OKC, the Chiefs, it's like when you win, you get calls. And it's just, you know, we could say like, oh, they're getting the Chiefs treatment or they're just getting the winner treatment. How about the Patriots? Did Tom Brady and the Patriots ever not get calls? You know, it's just the fact of the matter is like right now they're the team that's under the microscope. They're in the spotlight. But, it'll be a new team in the fall when football season hits. When you win consistently, you get calls. And that's what we're seeing with Argentina. I feel like I'm in the minority. I think that they're going to beat England, and I like the plus money price.
0: Wow. I gotta see England through to the final just because I want that moment.
1: Yeah.
0: England in a World Cup final. It's been a while.

0: You hedge?
1: I would hedge. I would have to hedge. Yeah, I have to. We'll be back on the other side.
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1: 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I might be here too. So we'll see what happens with that. If you come on a Sunday, shoot. 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
0: I might have to fly in for it, man. Hey, just for the entertainment value.
1: Hey, we'll be out here. You know, maybe a trip to Stadium Swim. Who knows? Possibilities await.
0: I used to just hop a flight on Spirit, so RIP to that. I don't know how I'd get there this time around.
1: Frontier's still rolling around?
0: Do they even offer? I don't know. It was always like Spirit or Delta going from LA to Vegas. You can always opt for Spirit.
1: I'm sure you can find a Southwest. You know, bags no longer fly free, but I mean, you can at least fly there.
0: Yeah, hop on Spirit. They're like, oh, what do you do for a living? I'm a TV host. Why are you on Spirit?
1: Sir, this is Spirit. It's like, yeah, I'm in the right place.
0: Yeah. Hey, the best was when I popped on one, what was it? It was a Friday morning because when I was doing cashing out, it was Sunday night through Thursday night. Friday morning, I'm on the Spirit flight back to LA to see my, you know, ex and go back home and everything. Mm-hmm. Who's on my flight? Wes Reynolds. Indiana had a game in LA.
1: Let's go. Our guy, great. Indiana Wes.
0: I'm like new at the time. I'm like a month in. I looked up and I'm like, Wes? Oh, okay. I guess we're doing Spirit.
1: It's our resident Hoosier. Great. Our guy. Check out the Long Shots podcast. Wes, Kelly Bidlin, Matt Brown. They'll be breaking down the Open Championship this week. So get it wherever you get your podcast. You're sweating currently. Blue Jays, Padres. Can you let us know what's happening there right now? It appears we're in the bottom of the eighth.
0: Yeah, well, I've been sweating for 3.5 hours. Really, ever since the $18 million joke. But yeah, we've got an important runner on second here for the Padres, bottom of the eighth. So I've got over 8.5 in this one. Toronto just got one home after like 4 straight scoreless innings. They took the lead top of the eighth. It's 4-3 Jays. If the Padres tie it at 4, I'm a guaranteed winner. So they've got Bogarts. He led off with an infield single. Machado with a hit. Bogarts is going to score. Come on.
1: Are we in?
0: Round third, baby. I need the Phil Rizzuto Paradise by the Dashboard Light. This kid could really make things happen out there. There we go.
1: We're in?
0: We are tied up at 4. I am guaranteed a win.
1: Let's go.
0: Why Schneider keeps going to you, I don't know, but I'll take it, Hoffman. Thank you very much.
1: There we go.
0: Good as a seventh-inning guy in Philly, not as a closer in Toronto.
1: How about that? A couple of winners for you guys here to close out the first half of the baseball season. I had the first 5 under in the Rockies-Giants. No sweat winner. Also, by the way, I believe the Giants did win that game 3-1. So first 5 full game all went under. Joe on the over 8.5 between the Blue Jays and the Padres, that will now get home as well. So it's just, you know, limited amount of action, but we're still going to give you winners. That's what we do on Live Bet Sunday. Winners and laughs and good times. We cover it all.
0: Yeah, we give you winners. We entertain you. And you know, we tell stories that might sever ties with former NFL quarterbacks ever coming on the show in the future.
1: Don't think he'll be on to break down the Tampa Bay Buccaneers offense this upcoming season. Or the Niners.
0: And to that,
1: or the Eagles.
0: All I can say to that is,
1: We don't need to bring that one up.
0: We
1: do need to bring up, though, your patented All-Star Weekend future. For those who don't know, during the NBA All-Star break, Joe called his shot. He said, Spurs are going to win the West. Knicks are going to win the East. It happened. His New York Knicks ended up winning the title. Now that we've reached the MLB All-Star Weekend, we're going to ask you again in a few weeks with the WNBA All-Star Weekend as well. So make sure you keep some bullets in the chamber. But now that we've reached MLB All-Star Weekend, what is your Joe Cirillo call your shot future in Major League Baseball?
0: We are going to the American League East, Femi.
1: Oh, let's
0: do it. I alluded to this earlier in the show, but 4 hours is a long time, and you know, we get sidetracked here and there. So let's bring it back full circle. Let's go to Tampa Bay, not to win the American League, but to win the whole damn thing. The Tampa Bay Rays, the one seed in the American League, are 17-1. You look at the pennant odds, they're the third shot to win the American League. It's the Yankees, then it's your sub 500 Seattle Mariners, and then the Tampa Bay Rays, the team with the best record in the American League. On price, on value, on the fact that I may have 3 brain cells somewhere floating around my head, I have to take a team with the best record in its league at 17-1. They pitch. Nick Martinez going to the All-Star game. Drew Rasmussen going to the All-Star game. Brian Baker out of the bullpen. going to the All-Star game. Shane McClanahan, if Kevin Cash ever lets him throw more than 70 pitches, you know, could regain his old form. They've got the pitching to win in October. They've got the easiest path. Really, the only team that scares me is the New York Yankees. Seattle, maybe if their pitchers can all be good at the same time, would scare me, but that seems to be lost among the Mariners. And then they put the ball in play. You look at the offense, right? You've got a couple of guys in Diaz and Aranda at the top of the lineup with OBPs around 400, a guy who drives them in every night in Junior Caminero, who should be the MVP hitting third. They don't strike out. They remind me eerily of the 2015 Kansas City Royals in that aspect. If you couldn't tell, yes, I have PTSD. I mean, look, if they get through the Yankees, it's Rays Dodgers 2020 rematch. Then you have Kevin Cash. Will he make the same mistake twice, taking out a starting pitcher too soon against the Dodgers? I'd hope he learned from it. If the analytics run the series, they'll lose. If the analytics don't, and the guy who has some feel for the game does, Tampa could win it all 17-1. I can't pass.
1: Hey, there we go. Going with the Tampa Bay Rays. 17. So are they beating the Dodgers? Like, if you have them facing the Dodgers, or who you
0: That's
1: have
0: to win it all. 17-1 is not to win the AL. That's to win the whole damn thing.
1: And you think they'll be beating the Dodgers in the World Series? No other team from the National League. It'll be Rays over Dodgers. For those who want to get spicy and do the exacta.
0: I will say, I do think it'll be Rays Dodgers. If you want an NL pennant play to have in your back pocket, the only team I would take to take down the Dodgers will not be the one seed, because that'll either be the Dodgers or the Brewers, but it would be the Philadelphia Phillies, because Zach Wheeler is pissed off. Christopher Sanchez is great, although he has actually stunk on the road. He's phenomenal at home, but he is getting a nod in the All-Star game. I think they might add to that rotation, and they might add to the lineup as well. They're going to go all in because the team's not getting any younger, and there's not going to be at least a half a season next year. So the Phillies, when you look at their age, they need to go all in. I think they will. You got the revenge element of last postseason, Don Mattingly, revenge element against the Dodgers. If I was to take any NL team, not LA, it's Philly plus 650. But I do think it'll be Rays, Dodgers, World Series. Maybe Rays Phillies, little 08 rematch.
1: Hello. Rays Phillies. I mean, that was a shout out to the Philadelphia Phillies who won that one, of course. I'm looking right now at FanDuel to see if we can get a Rays over Dodgers. What is that? With a little exacta action for those who like to get spicy. Rays beat Dodgers 40-1.
0: 30-1? What are we looking?
1: 40.
0: Okay.
1: Rays beat Phillies 100-1. If you want to get real spicy.
0: That and the Marlins. to win it all.
1: You bet $100 on that, you lose $100.
0: Lose $100.
1: that's how that one works out. But at least
0: what
1: it's
0: if
1: a
0: you
1: fun
0: bet
1: sweat.
0: On a Yuri Perez perfect game when he's through like six perfect innings? Gosh, that always, pissed me off.
1: You can always do that. You know, some people like
0: I
1: to have fun.
0: I couldn't believe they pulled him 92 pitches.
1: It's tough, man. It's like we used to be a sport of value. Now we're losing recipes.
0: We used to have men out there.
1: We
0: did. I mean, 92 pitches. Like, these analytics guys have really ruined crap. At some point, the manager just has to be the manager and say, no. He's through seven innings. He's been in the bigs now for 4 years. He's not a rookie. I know he's coming off the injured list, but he's three starts back, 92 pitches, seven innings. We're running him out there until he gives up a freaking hit. At some point, I mean, we're talking six more outs. Like, he could have been through that game on 115 pitches and been perfect. And we're talking about baseball immortality. Like, not even the no-hitter. A perfect game, that was disgraceful.
1: I mean, 115 pitches, like, they're like, oh, that's the boogeyman these days. You know? Like, right? We can't go close to that.
0: That was 4 innings for Nolan Ryan, and he went out there and threw 8.
1: That's how it is, man. They don't want you to... 100 is a little too hot. Beyond that, we're getting into crazy territory. They said... Don't do that. We need our guys to go out there and give us their 80 to 90 pitches, and then we can go pull them after 5. You know, that's how...
0: 7 perfect innings, and all he has to show for it is a quality start.
1: That's tough. That's tough.
0: That's gross.
1: That really is. Like we're losing recipes. Like, everybody knows, like, that meme, like the Michael Irvin. Like, we are losing recipes. Like that's that should not be baseball in its present day, but that's what we have to deal with. That's what we have to work with, and we still enjoy the game nonetheless. The Summer League right now has the Celtics... and the Hornets over at the Cox Pavilion in Vegas. Celtics with a 71-62 lead. I believe that Hugo Gonzalez kid that Boston's so high on that they refused to trade for Giannis, he is playing for the Celtics in the Summer League. Imagine that. It's like, we could have had Giannis, but we didn't want to give up this guy that we're going to have running out there in the Summer League. Hey, you know That's what? That's the decision.
0: Is that... You know what's funny? These guys, you can't even click on their names when you open up the app to check the box score. Is that Dylan Mitchell, St. John's, right there? Is that? I see D. Mitchell. It ain't Donovan.
1: Yeah, your guess is as good as mine.
0: I love Dylan Mitchell. 70 mil a year, though? Are we kidding?

0: Great to be him. We'll have best bets for Love Island coming up next to wrap up the program.
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0: Welcome back. It's the final segment of Live Bet Sunday, this version of Live Bet Sunday. Femi Bebefe, Joe Serralo here with you guys. Coming up after us at the top of the next hour, it'll be Scott Seidenberg from 7 to 11 Eastern Time, sweating out NBA Summer League. And yeah, that's probably about it.
9: Yeah, and that's about it.
0: I don't know what else is going to be sweating out. Love Island as well, I guess. I don't know if we, I know we have issues with Peacock in the studio and getting that one up here. So maybe he might have to do a little iPad situation. But
9: he should be watching along. The show comes out at 6 p.m. Pacific. That'll be hour 3. It should be like a watch along live bet

0: But don't you? But don't you need the audio though? Like you can't like watch it like sports where like you don't need the audio. You can see what's happening. Like you probably need the audio for Love Island, right?
1: That's true. Well, you can have Scott reacting.
0: Here, let's just play the audio. Peacock would never sue us. We can play, we can play it out and have Scott live react to Love Island.
1: You can't sue us. They never work in the studio. How can you sue us when the damn thing doesn't work?
0: It's a tough one. Call up Alex Blowers, our fellow Englishman. Yes, football might be coming home, but we also need you to get your peacock up so that we can see this one in the studio.
1: That sounds like British slang for something, Femi. I don't know. You got to be careful.
0: Hey, I'm just trying to be a proper bloke over here. All right. I'm just being proper.
1: The day I tell my British friend to get your peacock up, that'll be the last day I ever hang out with a Brit.
0: They use a word that we never use pretty loosely. I think I might get called one of those if I said
1: that.
0: It's
1: a great word.
0: It's a word, that's for sure.
1: If you got the accent, it's phenomenal.
0: Yes, it is. It's something. Diamondbacks Dodgers, you were reacting to something as we were coming back from break. That's the only baseball game that we have going on, because by the way, Joe's over did cash. Padres win it 5-4. They get it done against the Toronto Blue Jays. The D-backs with a 4-3 lead right now in the bottom of the eighth. That's our only game before we say goodbye to baseball until Thursday.
1: Yeah, I mean, Dodgers were up 3-0 since we're in the spirit of the World Cup after three innings. And Arizona's throwing a bullpen game. You figure they're mailing it in. Nope. Here come the D-backs. Two spot in the fifth, two spot in the sixth. Now they're up 4-3, and they're going to sweep the Dodgers. They were like a cool 2-1 coming into this one. And, you know, look, I said it. I didn't have the guts to play Arizona like our boy Rob Donaldson did. Mm-hmm. But laying 230 with the Dodgers and Emmett Sheehan on the bump, I can't think of anything that's less attractive than that. I mean, yeah. You know, like that's minus 230 with Emmett Sheehan, who's like their number eight starter. No, thank you. So Arizona, 2-1 dogs just about, and gunning for the sweep down at Dodger Stadium.
0: Minus 230 the day before the All-Star break does not seem like a great idea.
1: If you're doing that, call the hotline. Yeah, like that's one of those I say, like, if you're placing that, if you're chasing, maybe you had the Dodgers Friday, Saturday, you're like, they can't get swept, and you lay 230, no. Call the 1-800 number.
0: It doesn't
1: like,
0: seem
1: that's
0: like,
1: problematic.
0: It doesn't seem like a great proposition. I'm like, these guys might be all the way checked out. Like now is not like there are times to lay minus 230 for sure. This was not one of those times. And maybe they still win, and maybe you win your bet, but it's not something that I would recommend nor ever do. So that's right. My opinion on that one. We got 7 minutes left. We need Joe's opinion on what is supposed to happen tonight in the Love Island finale. There are betting markets. Lay it out for us. I am as novice as it gets because I've never seen an episode. So give me the TLDR, give me the skinny, the Spark Notes version of what I need to know heading into this finale and how we can maybe make some money as well.
1: So I'm just going to preface this real quick because, you know, I've taken a dive into like the Bachelor world before on this network. And then I woke up to a text from Bill 80. So I'm just going to say like, Bill, we're moving towards prediction markets. This is actionable stuff.
0: People can
1: Polymarket,
0: bet it.
1: Market, call she, this is actionable.
0: All so tickets cash
1: the
0: same.
1: I just want to make that very clear. Yep. Also, there's no other sports on right now, Bill. Love you. Love Island season finale tonight comes out 9 p.m. Eastern, 6 p.m. Pacific, and we're down to four couples. Now, here's the deal. One of the couples, you heard Scott Seidenberg when he came into the studio. He's on after us. He said, give me Anaya and Carl to win it or love doesn't exist. They just don't have the duration behind them. Are they a great couple? Are they compatible? Sure, they're both like prep school kids who found each other in an island filled with not prep school kids. So they make sense. But the whole Casa Amor thing, and then she picks KC over Carl, so she sends him home, but he gets bailed out with like a second life, and they return him to the island two episodes later.
0: Oh, boy.
1: That's not sustainable. You can't have her picking another man and then have them winning at the end of the day. Carl treated her like gold, KC explored his options, and she still picked KC. That's not my winning couple. Mm. The other three couples that we're left with, Zach and Kata. Now, everyone hates Zach for some reason. I actually
0: think Zach's
1: getting a bad edit. He's crazy about Kate. I think he just gets like nervous about commitment and makes some awkward jokes. And like, you know, he made a joke about exploring after they went to the hideaway and they did the whole hanky panky. Like, I get it. It's a little awkward, but I think it's just his sense of humor. I think that, you know, he's just like, when he gets uncomfortable, he deflects with a bad joke.
0: He's misunderstood.
1: He's crazy about Kata. Okay. Yes, he's misunderstood. Now, some people say Zach would have picked the girl from Casa Amor if she didn't get sent home from the show for saying a word.

0: word you can't say. Mm. I don't think so. Like, yeah, did he explore a little in Casa Amor? Sure. All they did was make out. They never actually, you know, they didn't go Corbin and Parmita taking a shower together. Like, they Hello. Made out. Yeah, well, you know, it's a great, if you don't want the producers to hear you, it's a great way to get around that. But like, you know, he explored, he gave her a kiss. Kaeda didn't kiss her man, Che. I'll give her credit for that. But like, Zach knew it. It didn't take his girl getting canceled and getting sent home for him to know he was going back to Kaeda. So that's where the value lies. Because everyone knows Bryce and Trinity are winning this thing. They're minus 2,600 on call sheet to win. Mm. They are America's sweetheart couple. I didn't think they were legit from the start. You know, she's 22, he's 30, very different walks of life. I didn't see the compatibility at the start. I thought that they were just kind of like the leftover options who, you know, buddied up and they were like, hey, when bombshells come in, we'll find new people. And I actually think that was the vibe. Like, I don't think I was wrong, but they did something I've never heard of. They took the slow burn approach and they actually developed a beautiful relationship. They are unquestionably, undoubtedly going to win this thing. It's why they're minus 2,600. You can't bet on that. So I'm going to bet on Zach and Kaeda at 10-1 to finish in the top three. Now, they're like the odd couple out, right? Back-to-back episodes, they've hung on by the skin of their teeth. But to your point, I think it's because Zach is just misunderstood. And I think that the family episode where you had Zach's brother and sister and Kaeda's mother and sister come to the island two episodes ago reassured that. Kaeda's family loved Zach. So I think that America, who holds the power in voting, I think America sees that Kaeda's family, because they were all like, oh, let's stick up for Kaeda, we hate Zach. But I think when they saw Kaeda's family really like Zach and accept Zach and think like, yeah, he makes a dumb joke here and there to deflect, but like, you know, not everyone's good at emotions, right? Maybe that's just the case with Zach. They liked him. I think those two are going to actually work outside of the villa. They've been together since day three on the island. So they've got the longevity test passed. I think at 10-1, them to be a top three couple is the value.
1: So it was almost like Kaeda's family gave Zach the endorsement, like, hey, like
0: stamp of approval.
1: We approve of him. So America, you guys should approve of him as well. Now, is that, have you been tracking like the social media? Like, cause I'm obviously a lot of people are tweeting about this stuff. I just see the tweets. I don't understand them.
0: Yeah,
1: people don't like Zach,
0: but has
1: that come around since the family visited him at the villa? Like, are people starting to be more positive?
0: It has. Things have changed. And then, like, you know, I mean, I didn't even get to the fourth couple, the Melanie and Sincere of it all. Like, Sincere's given the same nickname to three different women on the island.
1: Oh, that's tough.
0: Yeah. And it's a weird nickname. Imagine, Beloved. Who goes up to their girl and is like, hey, Beloved? Like, it's, talk about cringe.
1: I just Google image Melanie women. Sincere Love Island. And like, he seems like a guy that would say Beloved.
0: She came down from New Jersey with the Dominican thing. And she told her, you know, tu corazón es, you know, your heart is sacred. And it was like, you know, her mom gave her like the speech and her sister gave. And it was that Sincere is not the guy. So the reason I'm taking Zach and Kay, I don't know how Melanie and Sincere have made it this far. I think it's because America loves Melanie. And, you know, they're thinking maybe Melanie can win the 100K and stiff Sincere, because that's how it works. Like, the woman gets 100K and she can choose to keep it or share it with the guy. Usually they share it.
1: Yeah.
0: But, like, I think people want Melanie to get the 100K.
1: And then say, and like, see you later, Sincere.
0: Boy, bye. Yeah, sincerely. 100%. To me, they're the weakest couple. He stinks as a human being. And that's why I think Zach and Kaeda, even though they've kind of been, you know, coasting by the skin of their teeth, like, 10-1 to be top three, they're a way better, way stronger couple than Melanie and Sincere. And a lot of our audience is probably watching the last 5 minutes going, what the hell is Joe talking about? But I know you guys know what 10-1 means. And so call she 10-1 Zach and Kaeda to be a top three couple.
1: I love it. I'm just following along by Google image of these people. Like, they look like a happy couple. They seem like they are enjoying themselves here in the Google image.
0: Can we talk about Kaeda? I might need some water for this one. I mean,
1: they're very good looking people. Melanie, also a very good looking lady. I would say so. I'm assuming everyone on this cast, like, you have to be at least like a 9.5 to get on this show. That's our Love Island breakdown. And it's something that you can sweat in an evening that no longer has baseball. That does it for us here on Live Bet Sunday. For Joe Serralo, for our entire crew behind the glass, for our producer Preston Saya, I'm Femi Abebefe saying good luck with all the bets, including Love Island. 4 more hours of Live Bet Sunday with Scott Seidenberg is coming up next.
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9: Elite defense, and they do lose some talent. 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He's fully healthy, and I think that they will be more explosive. The backfield is loaded with Torrey Blaylock and Xavier Robinson coming back. The receiver group looks good. I think if the O-line can stay healthy, we're going to see Oklahoma convert third down better. They're going to sustain drives more consistently. They'll score more points. I look at the schedule. It is nasty. You get Michigan on the road early. You got to go to Georgia. You go to Florida. Texas on the neutral. Ole Miss and A&M late. But I like over the win total of 7.5. I'm high on Oklahoma. I think if things break right, they could challenge in the SEC and be one of those teams that find to make the playoff.
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16: Coming to you live from the Circa Sportsbook in downtown Las Vegas, I'm Scott Seidenberg. This is Live Bet Sunday here on VSiN, the Sports Betting Network. 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Hit me up on Twitter at ScottsOnAir. You can hit us all up on the network at VSiN Live. Just one Major League Baseball game still in progress right now. They are in the ninth inning at Chavez Ravine with the Dodgers trailing the Diamondbacks 5-3. Paul Sewald on to get the save and close it out here for the Diamondbacks. We'll see if the Dodgers have a comeback in them. Tommy Edman leading off the bottom of the ninth inning. Right now, a live market up on DraftKings has the Dodgers plus 540 on the live line. If you believe they have a comeback in them, the minus one and a half, plus one and a half for the Dodgers, excuse me, plus 223 if you think they score just one run. But that's, you know, obviously you can just bet over 8.5 plus 207 as well. And, you know, you never know what happens. But anyway, it looks like, well, the odds just shifted. So there must be an out here in the bottom of the ninth inning as the Diamondbacks just shot up to an even more overwhelming favorite, minus 3,200 on your live line. Bottom of the ninth in L.A. This is the last baseball game of, it's not the first half because we've already played more than a half of the Major League Baseball season, but this is the All-Star break. And so we are here at the break in the Major League Baseball season. The Midsummer Classic will take place coming up on Tuesday in Philadelphia, and the Home Run Derby will be tomorrow. We will preview the Home Run Derby. We will hear from our very own Jensen Lewis on his predictions to win the Home Run Derby. We have a couple of hometown heroes, Philadelphia Phillies, that will be participating in the Derby, and one key Philadelphia Philly that will not be present at the All-Star Game at Citizens Bank Park. But there is something that we can do as a result of this story. We'll get to that coming up in a few minutes. The World Cup semifinal is set. We will preview the top four teams in the world. Yes, that's right. The top four teams in the world are the last four remaining after a 60, you know, an expanded World Cup field. And here we are with France, Spain, England, and Argentina. Andrew Passaro of the Plus Money Podcast will join us coming up in a little bit as we will get his take on who is going to face off next weekend in the championship, who will ultimately lift the trophy. Plus, we'll talk to Tony Mejia on the NBA Summer League going on right now in Vegas. Fuego Steve Hillman will talk WNBA with us. I actually have two WNBA bets tonight. A game that is starting right now is the Sky versus the Wings. I am on the over 177.5 between the Sky and the Wings. That game getting underway right now, coming up in about 2 hours from now here in Vegas. It is the Fever versus the Aces. Aces minus five, minus 5.5, depending on the book. So we'll get to Fuego Steve coming up in a little bit to get his take on the WNBA. Our very own Nick Whalen from RotoWire and co-host of Prop Points here on VSIM will join us, talk some props. And then Greg Peterson, our very own, will join us to talk Major League Baseball as we head into the All-Star break. It's all coming up right here with me, Scott Seidenberg, on this episode of Live Bet Sunday. Now, while we don't have many live betting opportunities, there will be a WNBA live betting opportunity. As I mentioned, we have a game starting right now that I'm sweating out. We'll see if there's any, you know, late summer league action that we might want to be partake in. But we're going to do a lot of previewing here because there's a lot that's coming up this week. It's not just the World Cup, and it's not just the Major League Baseball All-Star festivities. We have opportunities here at as bettors to take a step back during this All-Star break, reassess what we have seen throughout the first half plus of the Major League Baseball season, and expand our futures portfolio, or maybe start investing in the futures market if you haven't done so already. One future that I want to place right now is a 16-1 bet, and it is on the National League Cy Young Award. And the bet that I want to make is Philadelphia Phillies starter Zach Wheeler. Now, why do I want to bet on Zach Wheeler to win the Cy Young? Well, first off, Zach Wheeler goes out here on Sunday, final day before the All-Star break, and he deals against Tarek Skubal and the Detroit Tigers. Wheeler goes six shutout innings, allowing only two hits, two walks, and striking out 10, lowering his ERA to 2.13 on the season. Wheeler improves to 10-1 on his record this year, and still will not participate in the All-Star game coming up on Tuesday. Zach Wheeler was not an initial choice to make the National League All-Star roster when the roster was announced last week. And then on Tuesday of this past week, when injury replacements and other replacement players were announced, because, you know, guys – We have players that are hurt. We have players that, you know, the fans vote in that are hurt. We have players that are just not

going to participate, like that aren't going to pitchers that aren't going to throw because they either were scheduled to pitch on Saturday or scheduled to pitch on Sunday, and just the timing doesn't work out, right? They just, players aren't participating. So several replacement players were announced on Tuesday. And guess what? Zach Wheeler wasn't one of them. And then later in the week, on Friday, 2 days ago, a representative from Major League Baseball called up Zach Wheeler and said, hey, we'd love for you to be an injury replacement at the All-Star game in your home ballpark in Philadelphia. We've acknowledged what a great first half of the season you've had, a 9-1 record to that point, an ERA slightly above 2, just incredible numbers. So we'd like to invite you to be an injury replacement. And what did Zach Wheeler said? Thanks, but no thanks. Zach Wheeler said, quote, this according to NBC Sports Philadelphia, they disrespected me, so I'm just not going to participate in that thing. He also emphasized that he doesn't have any problems with, like, the All-Star game. He says it's a privilege to be named to an All-Star roster and play in an All-Star game. But, quote, maybe I didn't earn it from the get-go, but maybe just second choice? Once I feel like they kind of messed that up, I'm out. Zach Wheeler this year, I want to give you some numbers, okay? This is a great tweet I saw from Greg Harvey from OptiStats. There have been 15 occurrences in Major League Baseball history. Only 15 occurrences in Major League Baseball history where a pitcher has had 10 or more wins, has 10 or more strikeouts per nine, and a sub 2.15 ERA entering the All-Star break. It's only happened 15 times in the history of Major League Baseball. Zach Wheeler is the only one of those 15 pitchers to not be an All-Star. To call this man on Friday and say we're going to ask you to be an injury replacement after you've already picked three or four players before him to be an injury replacement earlier in the week, so he's like your fifth option? That is so disrespectful. And guess what? Taking the mound here on Sunday against Tarik Skubal and the Tigers, Zach Wheeler took it personally. The 6 shutout innings, the 10 strikeouts, only 2 hits allowed. He took it personally. And I'm telling you, knowing the pride that this man plays with, we just saw it here on Sunday. We saw it in his previous start when he wasn't initially named an All-Star. We are going to see that type of dominance from Zach Wheeler for the remainder of this season. And now let's take a look at the Cy Young market in the National League, where Jacob Mizrowski is an overwhelming favorite. Up on FanDuel right now, Miz is minus 550 to win the National League Cy Young Award. I'm sorry. There's no reason why in July a player should be minus 550 to win the Cy Young Award. Because guess what? Mizrowski was supposed to pitch here on Sunday. And then he got shut down for arm fatigue. Pitchers are one outing away from missing time with elbow fatigue, shoulder soreness, whatever it is. Minus 550 is stupid. And I get it. He's had an incredible season. I'm not taking anything away from Jacob Mizrowski. What a phenomenal season he has had. A 1.62 ERA. That's just an insane season for Miz. This is the lowest ERA in all of Major League Baseball. He's 10-4 in 111 innings pitched. He has 167 strikeouts. He has a whip of 0.76. I'm not arguing that if the Cy Young Award was handed out today, Jacob Mizrowski would win the award. What I'm arguing is no one should be minus 550 at this point of the season. And now while Christopher Sanchez, Zach Wheeler's teammate, is the second favorite at plus 500, we know

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1: This is a Bloomberg Business of Sports report brought to you by the Commercial Real Estate Development Association. One of the world's most watched live YouTube channels is drawing scrutiny from regulators after heavily promoting betting to young people during World Cup broadcasts. Brazil's Kazé TV on-air crew has delivered a running commentary on odds and wagers, igniting a controversy. Brazil's government will issue new rules for online betting platforms, including a warning that says finance ministry warns gambling makes you lose money and can cause addiction. As the World Cup continues in the United States, Nike and Adidas are spending millions of dollars in a fight over the future of soccer in America. The two biggest sportswear companies see the tournament being played across 11 cities as their biggest opportunity in three decades to put the sports profile in overdrive and sell more soccer merchandise. With a Bloomberg Business of Sports report, I'm Michael Barr.
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0: 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Love Michael tweeting in. He's got a 100-1 ticket on Wheeler to win the National League Cy Young Award. Love that bet. Love those odds. In case you're just tuning in, last segment talked about how Zach Wheeler at 16-1 is the value play for me to win the National League Cy Young Award. 10-1 record, 2.13 ERA. Certainly those aren't the numbers that the writers care about, but he has been dominant this season. And while Jacob Mizrowski's been more dominant, and this is the rightful favorite, and if the award was handed out here today, we'd give it to Miz. No one should be minus 550 with so much time left in the season. It makes no sense. And by the way, Miz was scratched from his start here on Sunday, and he's likely going to miss his first scheduled start after the All-Star break as he's dealing with some arm fatigue. They're going to be careful with this kid. He could be shut down at some point leading into the postseason. So are we going to give the Cy Young to a guy who only pitches, you know, three quarters of a season? I know Wheeler started the year off slow. He was coming back from injury, but hard to argue with many pitchers that have been better than Zach Wheeler. Now, coming into today, if you look at some of the advanced numbers, the advanced stats like the Sierra score, the skill independent ERA, which accounts everything that, you know, a pitcher can control, Miz leads all of Major

League Baseball with a 2.19. Christopher Sanchez of the Phillies is next at 2.85. Dylan Cease, who is going to be your starting pitcher, by the way, for the American League in the All-Star game. Christopher Sanchez will be the starter for the National League in his home ballpark in Philadelphia. Cease at 2.95. Then Jacob DeGrom at 3.01. And then Zach Wheeler at 3.05. But Wheeler's numbers will go down as a result of the shutout innings here today. So I would expect Wheeler to be sub three and be fourth behind Miz, Sanchez, and Cease in terms of skill interactive ERA, the Sierra. Now, if we just look at regular ERA on the season, Miz with the 1.62 is incredible. Cam Schlittler, 2.05. And then Zach Wheeler, 2.13. These are your best ERAs here in baseball. So, and Wheeler still, he's only thrown, 93 innings, so he hasn't really qualified yet, but he will eventually for some of these ERA and statistics things. So when you look at the leaderboards, you'll have to wait a couple of more starts before you get to see Zach Wheeler posted up on there. And that's where I think you find value, honestly, in these futures markets, is where you have a player that doesn't necessarily show up on these leaderboards just yet because they haven't qualified based off of the necessary innings needed to qualify. Like right now, if you look at the go to ESPN.com and go on an ERA leaderboard, Zach Wheeler doesn't show up there. Why? Because he hasn't met the requirements yet. A pitcher must pitch at least one inning per team game played. So he will qualify very, very soon, and then he'll have the third best ERA in all of Major League Baseball. See, when it's the market's manipulated by the liquidity, it's a reactionary market, not a predictive market. And so the more money that's flooded into this market and people are betting on certain players, that's going to move the market. It's going to move the odds. But when the average person that's betting this stuff is looking at the leaderboard and doesn't see a player's name there because, well, they don't qualify just yet, kind of like out of sight, out of mind. Maybe you don't realize how great of a season that Zach Wheeler has had to this point. Other favorites for your awards market here. Cam Schlittler, your favorite in the American League to win the Cy Young at plus 125. Dylan Cease right there behind him at plus 135. Drew Rasmussen of Tampa is 11-1. Joe Ryan of the Twins, 16-1. Jacob DeGrom of the Rangers, 22-1. I mentioned DeGrom analytically having a great season with that skill interactive ERA being so low. Cease, though, took a no-hitter into the ninth inning most recently, and Cam Schlittler has been carrying this Yankees team that has been decimated by injuries and dealing with a lack of offense for the entire season. So he has just as much of a claim to this market as anybody right now. You know what's interesting is Cam Schlittler pitched yesterday, and Aaron Boone, Yankees manager, said, well, Schlittler's not going to pitch in the All-Star game because we're trying to protect our guys. And Schlittler even said, well, you know what? Well, okay, I understand. We're a team that's dealing with a lot of injuries, and we need to, protect ourselves and all that stuff. But then it turned out later in the day that it was all right, well, maybe Schlittler's going to be available to pitch. So are you protecting these guys? Are you not protecting these guys? It's amazing. So we'll see if Cam Schlittler does in fact pitch maybe an inning or so at the All-Star game coming up on Tuesday. So that's something to keep an eye on. And yes, shop around for your market. Jim tweeting at me at Scott's on air. He got Wheeler at DK 22-1. Yes, shop around. It's not showing up on my DK board right now because, let's see, the awards market hasn't populated yet. Only the MVP market is up right now, up on my screen. Let's see. Now we'll refresh the page. And let's see. Yep, we got Wheeler 22-1. Okay, so they were probably waiting for the Dodger game to end, and then they repopulated the odds and all that stuff. So now that the whole slate has ended here for today, we are officially at the All-Star break. I refreshed the DK page, and we have Miz minus 450, Sanchez plus 550, Sale 22-1, Zach Wheeler 22-1. Much better market. Get the 22-1 on Zach Wheeler. In the American League, Schlittler plus 120 on DK, Cease plus 145,

0: Rasmussen 11-1. Your MVP market in the American League, I think Junior Caminero is going to win this award because it's an incredible story for Junior Caminero and the Tampa Bay Rays. Yordan Alvarez is your favorite up on DK, minus 165. Junior Caminero, plus 450. Bobby Witt Jr., plus 500. Ben Rice of the Yankees, plus 1,300. He had a drop-off in his performance. In the National League, Shohei Ohtani's minus 1,000. I made the suggestion yesterday that Pete Crow Armstrong at 7-1 could be the play. And then I was reminded by one of our guests that we thought this last year too, and it didn't happen. But there is a real possibility, and I don't think it's like a what if. I think it might be a when, you know, like Shohei Ohtani might not pitch for the second half of the season. Like, if Shohei Ohtani gets shut down at any point as a pitcher, if he gets shut down as a pitcher at any point, should he be minus 1,000 to win the MVP? Now, I get it. Shohei Ohtani's the MVP every single season. I've made that, you know, abundantly clear over the past several years. As long as he hits at an MVP level and pitches at a Cy Young level, he's the most valuable player in baseball. It's not even close. You almost have to come up with another award and just say this is the market without Ohtani. But here's the reality. If Ohtani doesn't pitch, does his offensive numbers give him enough that he should be the MVP? He did hit his, 22nd home run today to lead off the game for the Dodgers. It's nowhere near the league leaders. Ohtani has a 291 batting average right now in all of Major League Baseball. That's not even top. He's 19th in baseball. RBIs. Shohei Ohtani is, not even in the top. He's 30th in baseball in RBIs. His on-base percentage of 404. Okay, that's a good number. He's fifth in OBP. OPS, which we all know. We love the analytic stats here. Ohtani's sixth in OPS. Wins above replacement as a batter only. Ohtani not even tops 3-4 on his team. A 3.0 wins above replacement as a batter this year. Players on the Dodgers ahead of him. Max Muncy. Andy Páez. If he doesn't pitch, someone else could win this award. Maybe plus 700 on PCA is worth a shot here as we head into the All-Star break of Major League Baseball. Look, there's no shortage of betting opportunities this summer from daily MLB, the All-Star break, of course, World Cup, which we're going to preview coming up next, and the countdown to football season. This is the perfect time to lock in VSiN's football special for just $175, getting full VSiN Pro access through the Super Bowl, including our all-new 2026-27 NFL betting guide. 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
0: Scott Seidenberg back here with you on Live Bet Sunday on VSiN, the Sports Betting Network. Sweating out a WNBA bet right now. The Dallas Wings with a 30-28 lead over the Chicago Sky. 7 minutes to go in the first half. We have the over 177.5 in this game. Live total right now up on DraftKings 180.5. So slightly trending towards an over. Let's see if it continues this pace, and we'll be on our way to cash our first bet of the evening here on Live Bet Sunday. Coming up at about 6:10 Pacific time, so 9:10 Eastern time tonight, the Las Vegas Aces hosting the Indiana Fever. Aces -5.5, total of 180.5. We'll talk more WNBA coming up a little bit later on in the program. Fuego Steve Hillman will join us from DrRoto.com. We'll get his best bets for the Las Vegas Aces and the Indiana Fever. And also, hey, with the trade deadline coming up at the end of the month, is there any value in the futures market right now in the WNBA? But coming up this week, it is the semifinals of the World Cup, and we have the top four teams in the world the last four teams remaining. Coming up on Tuesday, France versus Spain, where France is minus 155 to qualify up on DraftKings, Spain plus 125 to reach the final. And then on Wednesday, England takes on Argentina, where England is a minus 135 favorite, the defending world champs, plus 110 to advance. England surviving, playing against a hungry Norway team. They advance in extra time. Argentina also advancing in extra time as they got by Switzerland, despite Switzerland playing down 10 men for the last 20 minutes of regular time. But for England, it's been an interesting journey to this point, where some have criticized the play on the pitch, as they say. Their manager, Thomas Tuchel, talked about their win over Norway, and listen to how critical he was.
10: Made life very, very difficult for ourselves today. The result is fantastic. We're in the last four. It's amazing, but not happy with the performance.
11: In what sense?
10: In every sense. Again, the commitment is there, but we made life very, very difficult for us in the way we played, how we played. Sloppy, a lot of technical mistakes, not fast enough, not repetitive enough. We were lucky today.
0: We were lucky today. That is a strong statement from the manager about his player's performance. One of his players, the player who scored two goals and led his team to the victory by scoring the game winner in extra time, Jude Bellingham, responded to his manager Tuchel's post-game comments.
12: Thomas has just been quite critical of the performance after the game. Does that show the standards that he expects, the standards you guys expect of each other, and maybe that there's more to come from the team?
13: Maybe, but maybe he doesn't know what it's like to play in those kind of conditions against Erling Haaland, Odegaard, Nusa, Sorloth. You know, that's not an easy team to play against. So, I think we've tried to create a positive environment. We should continue that going into the final four. I can't speak highly enough for the lads. You're not going to win every game popping the ball and making 1,000 passes. Sometimes you have to win dirty, and we've done that again tonight.
0: Now, they did win dirty, and to Jude Bellingham's point, the conditions were tough, right? It felt like triple digits on the field, the humidity as well. It was clear that they were battling through a lot during the course of that game, also had a player sent off. So they dealt with some adversity, and they came through with the victory. Now, the manager actually clarified his comments later on. Thomas Tuchel reiterating what he meant by not being happy with the team's performance. Here was the manager.
14: I'm impressed with the shift that they put in, the effort, team spirit, the belief and to overcome adversity and to dig in and find ways to win is on the absolutely highest level. They cannot get enough praise for that. But I'm also a football coach and I think we can play better. In general, I think it was not a high-level game. I think we had better games in general. We had a lot of momentum swings for both teams. So, yeah, full credit to the team. We found a way. We're in the last four. This is, of course, the most important. But the analyzing head of me and the football coach in me still thinks that we can and have to play better football.
0: It's a good strategy here by Tuchel. I'm not going to deny that. He's lighting a fire under his team. He wants his team to play better despite getting the victory, despite being here at this point. The players are going to receive this message, and you're going up against Leo Messi and the world champions. How do you defeat Argentina? You're not going to defeat Argentina. He's basically saying you're not going to defeat Argentina if you play the same way you did against Norway. It's not going to happen. You have to be better. And yes, did England get the fortunate breaks? Sure. I still don't understand how VAR can take away a goal because of a judgment call on a foul. I mean, it's crazy. I get it. Like, a foul's a foul. But it's not like it's so clear and obvious, like an offsides ruling that would negate a goal. This was a set piece play where a player was pushed down and, okay. All right. Anyway, I digress. England right now in the futures market, plus 340 to win. Here are your odds. France, plus 150. Spain, plus 320. England, plus 340. Argentina, plus 360. I already have a ticket on England at north of 5-1 to win this thing. I'm not going to hedge off of it. It's not enough for me to hedge off of it. I'm just letting it ride the whole time. They're talented enough. They are talented enough to win. There's a reason why they are favored over Argentina. Yes, Argentina's got Messi. They have the name recognition. But this England team has been better than Argentina in the road to the World Cup and during this World Cup, where Argentina has continuously showed cracks. They were pushed to the brink by Cape Verde. They should have lost to Egypt, right? I mean, that was the greatest comeback or the greatest collapse, whichever way you want to slice it, that we've seen in World Cup history. And if not for VAR pulling another goal away on a review, right, then it's probably 3-0 Egypt, and Argentina doesn't come back and win that game. 3-0 is a different mentality to play under than down 2-0. But okay. And then they get the benefit of a VAR review giving a second yellow to a Swiss player to have the Swiss play down to 10 men going into the end of regulation and into extra time. Argentina has showed many flaws throughout this World Cup. I like England to win in that match. I also like both teams to score. We're looking at those odds right now. Again, that game's coming up on Wednesday. Real quick, the both teams to score market is, let's see what that is. Both teams to score in 90 minutes. The yes is minus 115. That's just the 90-minute regulation bet. The three-way line on your 90-minute regulation bet is England plus 160, Argentina plus 205, the draw plus 195. I think it's very easy to just bet the draw in both of these matches. Like, that wouldn't surprise you one bit, right? And look at what we saw in the quarterfinal, where both, you know, we had England and Argentina have to go to extra time in order to advance. So I can see it. I can see both of these semifinals going extra time. I think the game that I truly don't know what to expect is France versus Spain. France is the best team in the world. France is the favorite. France is the team that I'm going to be betting to advance. But Spain has been so incredibly difficult to score against. And yeah, Belgium scored a goal, and that was kind of surprising that they scored a goal with the Ketelaere goal in the at the end of the first half. That's the first time somebody has scored against Spain in this World Cup. Now, Mbappe and France are a completely different animal. They have some of probably the top three, four players in that game. There's like they have the three of the four best players on the pitch are going to be on France's side. So it maybe four of the top five. That's going to be challenging. The question is, do we get the regulation draw? Do we get the both teams to score? I like under in the France Spain game, and I like over in the Argentina-England game. But that's my opinion. Coming up next, we'll get the opinion of Andrew Passaro from the Plus Money podcast. He will join us to talk his best bets for the semifinal and any other futures bets that he wants to make here on the World Cup. 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
7: 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I'm Scott Seidenberg with you on VSiN, the sports betting network. This week, we will have the semifinal of the World Cup. The four best teams in the world are the four teams remaining. Coming up on Tuesday, it'll be France versus Spain, where on DraftKings, France minus 155 to qualify, Spain plus 125. And then on Wednesday, England versus Argentina, England minus 135, Argentina plus 110. But there are still other ways that you can bet on this World Cup, not just in the futures market for which team is going to lift the trophy, but how about the Golden Boot winner? Which player will score the most goals? What other markets can we bet into? And what are the best bets for these semifinal matchups? We head on out to the Progressive Guest Line. Joining us right now, Andrew Passaro from the Plus Money Podcast on Twitter, at Andrew Passaro, P-A-S-S-A-R-O. Andrew, thanks so much for giving us a couple minutes here on VSiN. And let's start with the first semifinal game coming up on Tuesday, France versus Spain, where Spain, for the first time in the quarterfinal against Belgium, conceded a goal. Will they concede multiple goals is the question here against France, because I'm toying around with the total and I'm leaning towards an under. How did you handicap this matchup? What do you expect to see on Tuesday?
8: I do think that Spain are going to give up goals, plural, in this game. I will say I went and looked back at all the semifinals that we've had in the 21st century of this tournament.

0: Only three of those 12s have ended with both teams to score, and only two of those 12s ended over 2.5 goals in regulation. There's a lot of 1-0s, 2-0s in that stretch. This game should go both teams to score. When you look at all the superstar talent here, they played to a 5-4 game a year ago, which was it was a great game. But with the way that Spain is playing, I'm sorry, with the way that France is playing, the way that that offense is clicking, I'm going to take team total over 1.5 at +120 here. I have a future on Spain, so this is me kind of hedging here. I just don't see France winning this game only 1-0. That has come in 8 of their last 10 games and 5 of the 6 at this tournament. They really haven't had any trouble scoring. Mbappe to score in regulation is a hair above even, which he's gotten goals in 5 of 6 games at this tournament. I really think I want to take Spain, but with the way that they just kind of haven't gotten out of third gear, I think this is France. And I think France are going to take the whole thing.
1: Is there any hesitation because of Mbappe maybe dealing with a knee or a leg? You know, he exited the game early in the quarterfinal, kind of brushed it off after the game and said that he was fine. Is there any hesitation that he could have tweaked something, or maybe he could tweak something here in the semi?
0: The problem is that there are like bona fide superstar starters that are on the bench for France. Like one of the like leading assist creators in the Premier League has barely played in this tournament for France. Like they've got Desiree Doué, who's been starting and sometimes on the bench. They've got Bradley Barcola, who plays for PSG, sometimes on the bench, sometimes starting. They have the reigning world player of the year in Ousmane Dembele, who's kind of taking a Robin, Batman to a Robin situation with this team. There's just too much talent for the attacking talent for France. That like I Mbappe being there or not, there's frankly too much talent. They're going to score goals in this game.
1: Now you mentioned that BTTS, both teams to score, is something that doesn't usually occur during the semifinal of the World Cup. But as we look at the second game between England and Argentina, that might be my best bet for the game, is both of these teams to score because of the talent on both sides, but also, Andrew, because of the way that both teams have conceded chances to their opponents. Talk to me about Argentina and England from a defensive point of view as to why we can make the argument for both teams to score goals.
0: I love both teams to score in this game. It's 4 of 6 for both nations coming into this tournament. Argentina have looked, they have an older squad. It looks like it's starting to catch up to them. They've gotten lucky to get to this point. You have to be lucky to win a World Cup. But England have kind of gone to two of the toughest places to get results. They went down to the Azteca and beat Mexico in a game with a red card. They scored 3 goals. They looked really impressive that night. And then you got to give an England team that doesn't play in a lot of heat and humidity credit for going into Miami, beating a very informed Norway team, hanging on. I'd like the interesting thing that I'm seeing for both of these sides. You're getting a great number on team total over 1.5, including extra time, which isn't something I normally see. +144 for England. They've done it in 4 of 6 of this tournament. Argentina, they've done that in 12 straight games. I don't see a situation. One of these two teams is scoring 2 goals in this game. I love both teams to score. I could see this game going to extra time. I also love, give me all the Jude Bellingham props. He has been incredible for this team in the big moments in the last few games. 2 shots on target, including extra time. I'm seeing it +260. Score or assist, including extra time. Not only is he now, I think, 2nd in the Golden Boot race behind. I mean, there's a few guys he's behind, but he has the 2nd most goals. He also has a fair amount of assists, so he is creating moments for this team. I think he's comfortably the third best player at this tournament behind Mbappe and Messi. And I think if you shop around, you can find a good future for him to maybe be the what's called the bronze ball. They rank the top 3 players at this tournament. You're getting a good price on that as well right now with him.
1: So let's talk about some of these player futures. And we're talking to Andrew Pissarro of the Plus Money Podcast. Joining me, Scott Seidenberg, here on the Progressive Guest Line. It's Live Bet Sunday here on VSiN. Let's look at these odds up on DraftKings. We have the top goal scorer, so that's the Golden Boot, right? The top goal scorer, Kylian Mbappe, -115. Leo Messi, +140. Those two are tied with 8 goals apiece. And then you have Harry Kane at 10-1. Jude Bellingham at 14-1. You just mentioned Bellingham. Both Kane and Bellingham have 6 goals each. Can I make the argument to you

0: that Bellingham at plus 1,400 is worth a play, because if they eliminate Argentina, well, Messi's not going to get another goal, right? Or will he? And if, let's say, Bellingham has two, another brace, as they say in the sport, then he could climb up that leaderboard, and maybe it's better than an England future to win is Bellingham plus 1,400 to be the top goal scorer.
1: It's an interesting one, but I do want to point out there is a third place game in the World Cup. It will happen Saturday, 5 o'clock Eastern. Now, if Argentina are eliminated, ordinarily, they're going to rotate. They're going to give a lot of the guys who haven't gotten a lot of time into the tournament to play. But because this is Messi, and I'm not an insider here, I would just assume that Messi will still play in that game. Namely, because he is right around the all-time record for most goals in a World Cup that Mbappe will surely pass him at, because we'll see Mbappe at more World Cups. But I would assume that Messi will play in the third place game, is kind of like almost a testimonial heritage type game. What you really need is you would need France to go out, because if France go out, I don't think Mbappe gets in that third place game. I think Real Madrid's director is on the phone to the president of France being like, you cannot put him on this pitch. We need him healthy, ready to go a month from now when their season starts in Spain. And he's not going to want their best player risked in a third place game at a World Cup. So you need a couple things to go your right way. I don't know if 14-1 is enough, because the other thing is the three guys that are right around there with him are also all penalty kick takers. And unless Harry Kane is not on the pitch, I don't see Jude Bellingham taking a penalty for England.
0: Yeah.
1: And that's just such a key factor when I'm looking at Golden Boot. I took Mbappe. I think I got him at around 6-1 before the tournament started. I'm probably not going to hedge on it. If the number was a little big, maybe it's a little sprinkle. I think it's probably better than taking some kind of crazy long shot parlay for England. But I don't know. I just the numbers are so good on Bellingham to just score in the next couple games that I think that might just be the better way to go.
0: That is a great point that you made about the third place game, that if France is out, that Mbappe likely, who we would speculate, would not play. But Messi, with it being his last World Cup, it's a legacy moment for him. Maybe he wants to chase that golden boot, right? Maybe it's a third place game. Like, who cares if the teammates are going to try and set him up to score? He's just trying to get goals. I was looking at some of the other markets here, because you can bet winner and top goal scorer. And so let's say England and Leo Messi plus 900, meaning England wins the World Cup, Leo Messi wins the golden boot. France and Leo Messi plus 500. France to win the World Cup, Messi to win the golden boot. How about that? So just some fun ways to get around it. We got less than a minute left here. Player of the tournament. Is this correlated to who we think is going to win? Mbappe plus 150, Messi plus 220, Bellingham 4-1, Harry Kane 8-1.
1: Usually, I will say, in 2014, Messi lost the World Cup. Germany scored a goal in extra time, and Messi was still given the golden ball. I kind of think with just the star players that we have seen stand out in this tournament, maybe there's a situation where if Spain win the World Cup, then whoever loses, maybe there is another situation like that. Maybe let's say Bellingham scores in the final and Spain win 2-1. There hasn't been a standout for Spain, so maybe that's where Bellingham or Kane get the player of the tournament.
0: Then. Yeah, Yamal is 20-1. Hey, Andrew, great stuff as always, my friend. Good luck with your bets. We'll be listening to the Plus Money podcast for the rest of your bets.
1: Enjoy the tournament, guys.
0: There he is. I'm Scott Seidenberg. This is Live Bet Sunday right here on VSiN.
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2: 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We have NBA Summer League action in progress right now here in Las Vegas. One game in progress, that is between the Orlando Magic and the Portland Trail Blazers. Blazers lead 53-47 with the first half winding down. A game that is going to start in about 10 minutes from now. The Sacramento Kings against the Washington Wizards. Wizards minus 1.5. Now, that line has moved. It was 2.5 up until a couple of minutes ago. So money is coming in on the Kings here, and maybe with good reason, because Maxime Reynaud, their talented all-rookie center, is returning from international play. He is going to make his summer league debut here tonight in this game. And that means that we will get a look at Maxime Reynaud playing alongside 7th overall pick Darius Acuff Jr. Earlier in the week, we heard from Maxime Reynaud on playing and working with Darius Acuff.
3: I think pick and roll, obviously, when we're going to play like 1-5, 1-4, it's going to be important for us to build some chemistry. He's a great scorer, a great passer. I also love playing ball screen offense with Russ last year, for example. So, just trying to get that chemistry up. And at the same time,